0: Water's going down right now in the space between the piers. They're going to take the yacht into a lock under the island someplace.
1: But Tex, he isn't back, Jerry.
0: Well, no, Mrs. Gregory, he isn't.
2: Oh, Jerry, that is very bad.
3: Well, can't he get back now, Joan?
2: No, Mother. Unless the captain could have been within the slip formed by the two piers here, he could not get in without being seen. The ends of the piers are now joined by watertight gates to allow the space between them to be used as a lock.
3: I'm going out there and try to find Tex.
2: Oh, no.
0: No, you're not.
3: Jerry.
0: I'm sorry, Mrs. Gregory. I don't mean to be rude, but you're not going out there.
3: Yes, I am, Jerry. I can swim. And if Tex is out there in that water alone, hopelessly shut off from the island, I'm going after him. He won't know what's going on here. He'll be afraid to return for fear of giving away the escape of the pigeon.
0: Now, look here, Mrs. Gregory. Captain Bradford is in command of this boat. He gave me my orders, and I'm going to carry him out.
2: Jerry is right, Mother. The captain would want you to stay here.
3: This is my yacht. I'm going after
0: Then you'll have to lick me to do it, Mrs. Gregory. I'm sorry to act like this, but orders are orders. And the last thing the captain told me was to keep you on board if I had to tie you in a chair. And I'm going to do it.
3: Jerry, you're doing what you think is right. But the storm is over. And I'm going to swim out there while I've still got a chance.
2: You have no chance now, Mother. These locks empty very rapidly. And by now the water is not even covering the lock gate at the end of the pier. You could not swim out. And if you tried to walk out to the end of the pier, you would be stopped by a guard.
3: But Tex out there, how will he get back?
0: Now look here, Mrs. Gregory. You've got to buck up and face this thing. We don't dare let anyone see us worried about a thing. They don't suspect yet that Tex swam out with that pigeon. And if old G-47 got wise to that, he might do something that, well, so Tex couldn't ever come back.
3: Joan, what do you think about it? I don't seem to think very clearly where Tex is concerned.
2: Jerry is right, Mother. We must act as if nothing had happened to frighten us. We will be quite safe, of course, when the yacht is taken inside the island. It will float in the submarine lock just as safely as it does here. But if we act nervous, it could only be for one reason, that we were worried about someone not on board.
0: That's the idea, Joan. And as long as G-47 thinks Tex is with us, he'll find some way to get out of the water and back on the island without the Euclideans knowing what he was doing.
3: Well, at least we can go out on deck and see what's happening.
2: I think that would be all right. Do you not think so, Jerry?
0: No, I don't. I told the skipper and the engineer to stay undercover, and I think we'd better do the same thing. If they see us on deck without Tex, they'll know he isn't aboard.
3: Oh, I suppose you're right. But it seems so terrible to just sit here and do nothing while this boat is being taken inside the island. How will Tex get back to us? How will he know what's happened?
0: I guess he'll figure that quick enough, all right. When he finds the gate closed at the end of the pier, then he'll have to swim around to one of the other piers and walk right up on the island.
2: Oh, that will be bad, Jerry. Then G-47 will know the captain has been in the water, and it will take them only a few minutes to discover that a pigeon has been sent.
3: Oh, that doesn't matter. The pigeon's gone, and I'm willing to chance at getting to Johnson's boat. If only Tex is safe.
0: I'll feel a lot better when he's back on board with us. Gee, there's Tex now.
3: Come in.
2: Oh, it's G-47.
4: It is I.
0: What do you want here?
4: I merely wanted to assure you there was no danger. Your yacht will be safely taken into a submarine chamber on the island, and all on board will be quite safe.
3: Then what?
4: Then the island will be submerged completely.
2: Oh, Mother, the island, it will all be submerged.
0: You mean there won't be anything left above the water?
4: Not a thing. Nothing for a man to hold on to or walk upon, for example. But, of course, as you are all on board, you have nothing to fear.
3: No, we have nothing to fear.
4: Precisely. However, if one of your party was absent, say, out swimming around the ends of the piers?
3: Yes. Suppose? What then?
4: The unlucky person would soon drown, swimming around where this island once was.

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That's why, last year alone, BSM had more than 250,000 successful pupils. 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
3: 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It's called Cupboard Love. Cupboard Love's different. 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See this foil pouch? Keeps it moist and squeezy. That's right. It's a new kind of cat food. Moist. It's good for you. Like it?
4: New Cupboard Love. What the well-cared-for cat has for dinner.
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6: Presenting the adventures of Jungle Jim. Last week we learned that Loki, acting on the instructions of the strange white woman, had deserted the Reverend Chalmers in the jungle. But the missionary managed to get back home despite the efforts of the woman who flew after him in her powerful seaplane. Jungle Jim, Kolo, and Patrick O'Shaughnessy Flynn arrived at the side of the young white man who had been mysteriously shot just as the Reverend Chalmers landed in his motorboat. They found the boy dead, and no one could tell them who shot him nor who he was. Jim then reunited Lynn Chalmers and her father, and Lynn insisted that they must never be separated again. Where he went, she would go. But her father refused to let her run the risk of a jungle expedition, and later told Jim he had a plan to make sure that Lynn would not follow him. The thrilling adventures of Jungle Jim are pictured each Sunday in the Comic Weekly, the world's greatest pictorial supplement of humor and adventure. A Comic Weekly, each page printed in full colors, is distributed everywhere as an integral part of your Hearst Sunday newspaper.

0: Now we continue the story. While the Reverend Chalmers is burying the unidentified white lad in a nameless grave, let's go upcountry into the bush. The jungle is filled with the electrifying pulsations of tom-toms, telegraphing the news far and wide that the mystic cult is about to hold another of its savage ceremonies. At the plantation house, the white woman boss is making arrangements for a trip.
1: Hurry up, Labar.
2: There we go. Labar, she hurry fast as she can.
1: Did you put the drums in the plane?
2: We boss. The three of them. Big one, the so big one, and the little one.
1: And the rattle?
2: We boss. Labar forget nothing.
1: You'd better not. Tonight is the baptism of the drums. Nothing must go wrong.
2: Nothing go wrong, boss.
1: Did Loki get away this afternoon?
2: That Loki, she's gone, all right.
1: Loki's a good boy. He's only a native, but he's got brains under that flat straw hat.
2: I got brains, boss. Plenty smart, these fellow Labar. Nobody get away from him. Missionaire, she get away from Loki.
1: Loki was smart to keep out of sight.
2: What good Loki do at Purawani? That missionaire know him now.
1: Trust Loki to see that the Reverend gets one of our boys to guide him.
2: We hope so, boss.
1: We can be sure. I can fly down to Burawani to check up on Loki if it's necessary. I'm not taking any chances on anybody. Understand, boss?
2: You mean me too, boss?
1: Yes, I mean you most of all.
2: Labar loyal to you all the time, boss. Honest.
1: You'd better be. Well, get in the plane.
2: All right. Boss, I get in.
1: Hold set?
2: May we?
1: We're off.

0: Later that evening, back at the hotel, Jungle Jim has a chat with the Reverend Chalmers and his daughter, Lynn.
1: Kolu tells me magic is being made in the jungle tonight, Reverend.
2: I'm not surprised to hear that.
3: How can Kolu possibly know about it, Jim?
1: Word travels like lightning through this country, Lynn. Native drummers beat out the rhythmic messages from village to village. The drums have sounded the call for a ceremony tonight.
3: Jungle magic? What an intriguing phrase that is. I should love to see the exhibition.
2: That's just where you're wrong, Lynn, my dear. To us, magic means just an optical illusion. But jungle magic is no sleight of hand.
3: Well, what is it then?
1: Jungle magic deals with medicines, charms, and cures, Lynn.
2: There's more in it than that, Jim. It deals with ideas, which are sometimes more dangerous.
1: That's quite true, sir. But jungle magic can cure as well as kill.
2: Granted, my boy. When it cures, it's white magic.
3: And when it kills, Father?
2: It's black magic, my dear. That's the sort of thing I want to stamp out.
1: You think that's the kind of ceremony they're holding up in the bush tonight, Reverend?
2: Yes, Jim. I firmly believe this new religion is some form of voodoo.
3: Just what does voodoo mean, Father?
2: Well, my dear, a man named Dosanvi has long made a study of the subject, and he says that voodoo is the most inclusive word of the Fongbi dialect in Africa. It designates the genii, good or bad, and it can also be used to designate the statue of any one of these genii, or even objects which symbolize their cult, and also their protective and evil power. For example, in Haiti and Cuba, the snake is symbolic. A replica of a snake is prominent on every altar.
3: But how does the voodoo religion get over here?
2: Well, the same way it spread from Africa to other lands, dear, by being imported.
1: Do you think some African Negro has settled in the northern jungle, sir, and started voodoo on his own?
2: Well, Jim, I've no theories as to who may have started it. But there is no doubt that someone who at least is acquainted with the principles of voodoo has started the cult here.
1: Then you're in for a tough fight, Reverend.
3: What do you mean, Jim?
1: Any religion so mysterious as to hold ceremonies in the heart of the jungle in the dead of night and based on native superstitions will have a powerful attraction in these parts.
3: Good. I'm glad to hear that.
2: Lynn, what are you saying?
3: I said good because this new religion will last long enough for me to see one of its ceremonies.
1: You had your father worried for a minute, Lynn. He thought you were in sympathy with voodoo.
2: Yes. I must admit I began to wonder if this was my daughter speaking. You may as well put such thoughts out of your head, my dear. Voodoo ceremonies are not for your eyes.
3: Jim, can't you make Father change his mind about letting me go with him?
1: Nothing doing. You can't bring me into it. I'm neutral.
2: I'm sure Jim agrees with me whether he's neutral or not.
1: Unofficially, Reverend, I do. Well, it's getting late. I'd better get down to my temporary camp.
3: Oh, must you go, Jim, so soon?
1: I'm sorry, but I really must miss Chalmers. Kolu will be wondering what has happened to me.
3: I wish you could stay a little longer. You haven't told us anything about your adventures.
2: Some other time, Lynn. It's getting late. And you must be tired after your trip. I'll see you to the park, Jim.
1: Good night, Lynn.
3: Good night.
1: That daughter of yours is sure set on going with you, Reverend.
2: Yes, that's why I didn't urge you to stay, Jim. I wanted to get a moment alone with you. You remember my saying that I had a plan to make sure she shouldn't go with me?
1: Yes, sir.
2: Well, rather than risk having Lynn start out with me or even follow me into the jungle, I'm going to leave tonight.
1: Without her knowing it?
2: Yes. Now, here's a letter for her. Contains funds and an explanation. I want you to see that Lynn gets it after I've started.
1: Okay, Reverend. I'll be glad to see that she gets it the first thing in the morning.
2: Thank you, Jim. I knew I could depend on you. Good night and goodbye.
1: I'll say good night and good luck, but not goodbye, Reverend. You know what I told you when you started up country before? When I begin to worry, Kolu and I will be hot on your trail.

0: Meanwhile, deep in the northern bush, to the accompaniment of throbbing tom-toms and chanting natives, a human vampire bat, arms spreading out the wings, a dagger in each hand, the face hidden by a mask, stands before a huge silver dish and officiates at a savage religious ceremony.
1: In the name of all gods and all the mysteries. 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

0: Late that night, Lynn Chalmers wakens from her sleep. Something causes her to get up and go to her father's room. She taps on the door. Then she softly opens it.
1: Father?
0: She goes to the bed.
1: Father! Oh!
0: Finding it empty, she rushes out of the room and runs down to the hotel room desk, where she rouses the sleepy clerk.
1: You, wake up. Do you hear? Wake up.
2: What?
1: Have you seen my father? He's not in his room.
2: Your father?
1: The Reverend Chalmers. He's not in his room. Do you know where he is?
2: Oh, the missionary. Yeah, of course. He checked out just as I came on duty.
1: Checked out? Why, are you sure?
2: Yeah, he has his bill paid and his fees.
1: Then it was his motorboat I heard. Where has he gone, do you know?
2: He said something about going up to the northern jungle, miss.
1: Oh, then he's gone without me, just as he said he would.
2: Is there anything I can do for you, miss?
1: Yes. May I have a pen and some paper, please?
2: Yeah, miss. Here you are.
1: Thank you. See that this note is delivered to Jungle Jim at his camp. The first thing in the morning.

0: At that very moment, the big black seaplane is heard over the mysterious plantation house, circling for a landing. And gracefully skids to a stop on the beach.
1: Gregor, what I tell you, boss? Nothing go wrong, all time we gone.
2: How would you like the day off, Labas? Go to town. You get drunk if you like.
1: Boss, you sure you all right? You no got air sick?
2: I never felt better in my life. And why shouldn't I feel good? My plans are succeeding beyond all expectations. You saw what happened last night.
1: Oui, boss. Pretty soon, all those black fellow dates.
2: Shut up. The jungles have ears, you fool. When I take you with me, I take you as a bodyguard. Always remember, you keep your mouth shut about what you see.
1: Mais oui, boss. Là-bas, like one big clam.
2: Well, see that you are. The less anybody knows about us, the best.
1: All right, boss. You're right. That's what là-bas think, too. That's why...
2: What were you going to say?
1: Well, that's why I swear I seek anybody that know too much.
2: Yes, you're always swearing you'll pick somebody.
1: And by God, Jacques Labat, he keep his word.
2: When?
1: That kid. I seek him.
2: You certainly gave him a beating, all right.
1: Beating? Ha! Huh? That was nothing. That kid, he know too much. So I kill him.
2: You killed him?
1: Really?
2: So that's why you were so long coming back to the plantation.
1: I'm very sorry, boss, but we no can take chance. I have to kill that kid.
2: You're a fool, Labas. Another dumb slip like this and I'll hand you over to the natives.
1: What, boss?
2: You could at least have waited until Jungle Jim left the town. If we get him on our trail, we'll have something to worry about.

0: Next morning at Jungle Jim's temporary camp on the fringe of the southern jungle, Jim prepares to deliver the missionary's letter as Kolu gets breakfast ready.
1: I hope the Reverend Chalmers got away on his dangerous trip without his daughter finding out about it, Kolu.
2: Yes, it's one, Jim. Kolu hope, too.
1: Hurry up with that grub. I've got to deliver this letter to Lynn.
2: Look, Twan Jim, native runner. Him wave at us.
1: So he does. I wonder what he wants.
3: Twan Jim?
1: Yes, boy. I'm Jim. What is it?
3: I sent bring you this letter, Twan.
1: Thanks. Kolu, listen to this. Dear Jim, I know about Dad's plan to go to the cannibal country. When you get this, I'll be close on his trail. I can't bear the thought of him facing danger alone. Thanks a million for your good intentions. Lynn Chalmers.
4: The crazy kid.
1: Kolu, pack our stuff.
2: We go too?
1: You bet we go too. Right now.
0: Will Jungle Jim overtake Lynn Chalmers and her father before they fall into the trap set by the mysterious white woman who swore she would kill anyone who interfered with her plan? Be sure and be with us again next week at the same time for the continuation of the thrilling and mysterious adventures which are pictured each week in the Comic Weekly, distributed everywhere with your Hearst Sunday newspaper. Next Sunday, the Comic Weekly will print another half page of those wonderful poster stamps, drawn especially for you by real artists. 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Nothing more is required. And don't forget our date next week at the same time for the continuation of the adventures of Jungle Jim.

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1: From the heart of the jungle comes a savage cry of victory. This is Tarzan, Lord of the Jungle. From the black core of dark Africa, land of enchantment, mystery, and violence, comes one of the most colorful figures of all time, transcribed from the immortal pen of Edgar Rice Burroughs. Tarzan, the bronzed white son of the jungle. And now, in the very words of Mr. Burroughs, the story of Tarzan in captivity.
2: Tarzan had left the city of Grootendal several days before. He had traveled both night and day, anxious to be in his jungle once again. And now, his goal reached, he rested in the crotch of a tree, slept as peacefully as you or I might sleep on a feather bed. He was completely relaxed because he was confident that even in sleep, his sensitive nostrils would catch the scent of an approaching enemy. His acute hearing warned him of the coming of man or beast. And yet Tarzan did not stir as the gray-bearded Arab walked noiselessly along the jungle path, climbed the tree where Tarzan rested, and crouched on a nearby branch, looking at the jungle man curiously.
3: Allah grants such sleep only to the innocent.
4: Who are you? What do you want?
3: You need not reach for your knife, Tarzan. Had I meant you harm, I would not have delayed my act until you awakened.
4: Yes, well, I suppose that's true.
3: As Allah is my witness, it is true. The wise need not mask their words in falsehoods when truth conquers citadels.
4: Your words are as strange to me as your actions. Perhaps it's because I am confused. Never before has anyone approached me without giving some hint of his coming. I heard no sound. I caught no scent.
3: In every age, there lives one who surmounts the obstacles of the seven senses.
4: The seven senses? You speak in the most fantastic riddles.
3: But all riddles have answers, if we know where to find them. The answers to those now uppermost in your mind lie with me. You heard me not because I made no sound. You failed to catch my scent because I did not imbue the air with one.
4: Who are you?
3: I am the Grand Wazir of the Caliph of Karadan. You have heard of the Caliph, my master?
4: Very little, for as I understand it, his province is surrounded by a wall so high no one can scale it, and no one passes through its gate without his bidding.
3: And now you are bid to enter this kingdom. You are invited to be the guest of the spiritual and civil leader of tens of thousands of people.
4: The Caliph is inviting me to be his guest? Why?
3: One does not question the motives of our potentate.
4: Perhaps it was rude of me. Thank your master for me, if you will. Tell him I have just returned to my jungle, perhaps in a few months.
3: The invitation is for now.
4: The way you say invitation, it sounds like command.
3: The Lord of the Jungle may make his own interpretation of my words.
4: I have done so. And whether I am invited or commanded to come to Karadan, the answer is still the same. I am not leaving my jungle home at the moment.
3: Tarzan, as a good servant of the Caliph, I attempted to use whatever graciousness Allah has bestowed upon me to persuade you to return. Since my humble efforts have failed, I shall have to take other measures to ensure your appearance in our capital.
4: You intend taking me there by force?
3: I am the Grand Wazir.
4: A wizard, huh?
3: The term cannot be so easily translated. As I have learned the secrets of moving noiselessly through your jungle, of erasing every vestige of my body's scent, so have I mastered other secrets of nature. No. I shall not have to exert force, at least not my physical force.

0: Grand Wazir disappeared as silently as he had come, seeming to melt into the darkest regions of the primordial jungle. Tarzan did not know fear in its ordinary sense, but his brow was furrowed and his thoughts still remained with the emissary of the Caliph as he made his way cautiously through the jungle. And even as his thoughts conjured possible dangers from the Wazir, a sleek, powerful black panther came toward him. But as it sprang, Tarzan turned, twisted from its path, pulled his great hunting knife from its sheath. The beast was a clawing, spitting fury of destruction as it lunged at Tarzan's throat. But Tarzan moved a split second before the cruel fangs could find their mark, and with one great stroke, his knife plunged deep into the flesh beneath the shiny black fur.
1: Another black panther. And another. And soon, a whole pack of them. But this is mad. Black panthers in this district. And a pack of them. They don't travel in pack.
2: Aja! Aja!
1: The Grand Wazir.
2: Ah, it's well that I am here. And that these black panthers do my bidding. Another moment and you would have gone to your maker.
3: It is true. Until you spoke, they were snarling messengers of death. But now they stand like household pets.
2: And yet, with another word, I can have them rend you limb from limb. Now do you return with me to Caradan?
3: I seem to have no choice. Take me to your Caliph.

0: Perhaps I should have accepted your first invitation, Grand Wazir. I have never seen such splendor. It's something to remember.
1: These halls are of marble, brought over 8,000 miles for the Caliph's palace. The walls of the throne room are encrusted with more jewels than you could find in the earth, were you to have 1,000 miners dig for 1,000 years.
0: Are we on our way to the throne room now?
1: No. The Caliph has no desire to have his emirs, viceroys, or grandees of the realm learn of his business with you. We are invited to his chambers.
0: Invited? You still have a strange concept of the meaning of that word.
1: This is the entrance to the Caliph's chambers. Tarzan, I would humbly offer you a bit of advice. Do not anger the Caliph. Do not, for example, depreciate his invitation. You have your choice of being treated as an honored guest or as a slave.
0: During the few hours I've been here, I have seen how your slaves are treated.
1: You witnessed but a few lashes of chastisement. There are more, serious punishments for more serious crimes. This is the door to the Caliph's sanctum.
2: The Grand Wazir?
1: It is indeed the Grand Wazir, Your Excellency.
2: Enter, enter.
1: Favored son of Allah, I bring before you the mighty monarch of the jungle. He comes into your presence.
2: Now, we have no need for such ceremony between friends. Welcome, Tarzan. I am extraordinarily happy that you have consented to come to Haradan.
0: I am happy to be here. I desire to learn more of a people who can train Sheeta the panther to do their bidding.
2: Oh, you refer to the extraordinary pets of the Grand Wazir? They are dangerous animals, despite his training. I do not like having them about.
1: Their presence in the courtyard surrounding the palace is most useful. It keeps those who should not enter on the outside, and those who should not leave within.
0: It must be a pretty sight to see your pets prevent the escape of a guest.
2: The wazir is filled with an extraordinary sense of the dramatic. The panthers are kept caged, except at night.
1: During the day, there is no need for them. Not with an entire company of fierce Senegalese, whose chief delight is in the use of their bayonets.
0: You may save yourself the trouble of going into further particulars about your means of protection. I'm quite confident no one could gain access to the palace without consent or leave without permission.
2: Tarzan, we have had quite enough of this discussion. It is my desire to make you so extraordinarily happy here that you will have no desire to leave. My greatest joy will be to heap riches upon you, to shower you with the treasures of my realm.
1: If you do the bidding of His Excellency.
2: Really, my faithful courtier, I'm afraid I cannot conduct a normal conversation with Tarzan in your presence.
1: Your Excellency wishes me to leave?
2: No. I shall discuss my business with Tarzan later. I am now extraordinarily tired, and surely Tarzan must be weary from his long trip.
0: With Your Excellency's permission, I would discuss this business for which I have been brought here now.
2: I realize your impatience, Tarzan, but I desire to delay our conversation until another can be present. I know you will take my word that that is best.
0: All right, we shall wait then.
2: Thank you. Tarzan, I am sure that our hearts are attuned. Allah has sent you to me as a brother. He has provided me with a man to whom I can bear my soul. You will be the instrument through which I can accomplish my great purpose. Mihil Mak.
1: It is written thus. Mihil Maktub. It is written thus. Strange, enigmatic words that meant everything and nothing. What business was there to be transacted between Tarzan and the Caliph of Karadan? How was Tarzan to serve as the instrument through which the Caliph was to accomplish some great purpose? The questions crowded Tarzan's mind as the Grand Wazir guided him through the endless corridors of the extravagant palace, by 100 gold-encrusted doors, past a score of watchful sentries, through an exquisite inner garden, into the gates of a special wing of the palace, a section of the ornate structure even more luxurious than the rest, if such a thing were possible.
3: Your quarters are here, Tarzan. The slaves will do everything possible to make you comfortable.
0: At least my legs will not become cramped in these quarters. I think this wing must be as large as the village of the Punyas. All of this is for my use?
3: Oh, no. There are other guests in this wing. You see, our diplomatic visitors are quartered in the Jade Wing. Those we invite here for matters of trade relations are housed in the Pearl Wing. This section is kept for our permanent guests.
0: Permanent?
3: I shall leave you here. The slaves have been instructed to do your bidding. The caliph will let you know when he desires to communicate with you.
0: But how will I know where to find...
4: I shall be happy to lead you to your chambers.
0: What?
4: This great hall leads to the sleeping rooms of those of us who reside here, and also to the drawing rooms and libraries and other facilities the caliph provides for us.
0: I see. Then you are a guest also?
4: Yes. I am Maida. You thought me a slave girl.
0: Well, your clothes...
4: I have long since adopted the clothing of the harem. They are more comfortable, and they seem to blend more naturally with the surroundings. I have been a guest here for almost 20 years.
0: For 20 years? But you seem scarcely more than 20 years of age now.
4: I was but a child when I came here, at the caliph's invitation. My father was the ruler of a small province near here, and protocol demanded that the invitation be accepted.
0: Of course.
4: While I was here, a revolution broke out in my country. My father was killed.
0: I'm sorry.
4: Perhaps the revolution was not instigated by the caliph, but he did not desire that I should return to my people, for he was anxious to annex my country to his.
0: And if you returned, your people might have elected you ruler?
4: Women do not rule in this land, but they sometimes have influence. Only, were I to return now, what could I tell them? Nothing. Save that I have been treated as a daughter, that the caliph has showered me with gifts, that every desire has been satisfied almost before the wish found voice.
0: I see. And what about the other guests here?
4: A scientist who parted with many wonderful secrets and was rewarded richly, but cannot be permitted to leave, lest he also tell his secret to others.
0: Some of the Grand Wazir's information comes from him, then.
4: They meet often. Also, the Wazir has many conferences with the others. The architect whose genius must design buildings for the caliph alone. The goldsmith, the lapidary, the gunsmith, the others.
0: But I am not an artisan. What can he want with me?
4: I do not know. But I know this. Regardless of what the caliph tells you, regardless of how charming he is to you, he will never permit

0: tells you, regardless of how charming he is to you, he will never permit your departure. Even after you have served his purpose, it is his inflexible rule. And should you refuse to serve him?
1: Yes, what if I should refuse to do what he asks?
0: I have been here 20 years. Many nights have I been sleepless, kept awake by the screams. And many days have been filled with the horror I have seen in the courtyard below. The screams, the anguished cries of torment, came from those who refused the bidding of the Caliph of Caradan.

0: In just a moment, we shall learn of the Caliph's plans for Tarzan. Although Tarzan much preferred to eat the meat of freshly killed game and to drink water from a swiftly flowing jungle stream, he could not help but admit that the repast served to him in the wing of permanent guests was a delicious one, an assortment of the Orient's richest delicacies and most delicate ambrosias. And the company was equally delightful. Skilled artisans, painters, musicians, scientists, masters of everything save their own fate. And when dinner was over, Tarzan was escorted to the Caliph's sanctum once more, there to learn his fate.
1: Pray be seated, Tarzan.
2: I wasn't sure I was permitted to sit in your presence.
1: You are as yet a stranger here. We shall not be stern about matters of custom until you are used to us.
2: Thank you for your leniency.
1: For your future guidance, however, I might point out that there you must be seated at once when I am seated. And should I recline, you must recline. Never must your head be higher than that of the Caliph.
2: My height makes that difficult.
1: You will incline your head to compensate for the extraordinary difference in our stature. Not now. There is time for such formal behavior later. Now, I would talk to you as a brother.
2: I certainly have no desire to delay our talk, but you did say something about waiting until someone else could be present.
1: My Ibn will be present shortly.
2: Ibn? I'm sorry. My knowledge of Arabic is very limited.
1: Oh, a thousand pardons. Ibn means son. The Amir of Karadan will present himself when the time comes.
2: Amir? That means prince?
1: Precisely. And it is of the Amir that I would speak to you. It is for him that I have called you from your jungle.
2: I do not understand.
1: Oh, you will. It will be an extraordinarily clear to you in a moment.
2: I hope so.
1: When you entered my province, you observed a great wall, so high that no one, not even the lord of the jungle, can scale it.
2: I saw the wall.
1: For many generations, it has kept us secluded, alone, free from foreign influences, away from the contamination of other peoples.
2: Yes.
1: But we are living in a different world. No longer can my people stay apart from others. No longer can the wall serve as an effective barrier against progress. Soon, my people will intermarry with others. Their ideas will become ours. Their customs will intermingle with those of Haradan.
2: But what has this to do with the Amir and me?
1: I was raised in the old manner. My speech is that of another age. Because I was a prince, I could not learn to play as other boys. I could not attend school. I could not learn the ways of the outside world. My son must be raised differently.
2: But you surely do not think of me as a teacher.
1: And extraordinary teacher. I did much research concerning you. I've ascertained that you excel at every form of athletics. I've ascertained that you speak a dozen languages, that you have knowledge of many subjects. I want you to train the Amir so that he can be prepared to face a modern world.
2: But I am not a teacher. That there are many tutors you could engage.
1: My son will be taught by no spectacle-wearing, mincing schoolteacher. He shall be taught the ways of man by a man. I, the Caliph of Haradan, have spoken.
2: I see.
1: I pull the silken cord that will bring my son here. Of course, it is your privilege to turn down this assignment if you are not made happy by my request.
2: I am free to refuse your request?
1: But of course, it would give me extraordinary pleasure were you to accept.
3: No, Mother Prince! No, do not strike me again! Be off and do not repeat your French, wretched slave!
1: My

0: Anne, something has caused you annoyance?
1: A wretched slave girl. She failed to cast her eyes to the ground as I passed. She will not repeat the offense, I can promise you that.
0: It is well. Amir, come close to this stranger in our midst. He is Tarzan, Lord of the Jungle.
1: You are a member of nobility?
2: My subjects number thousands of savages and tens of thousands of animals.
1: Ah, then you hold a position that entitles you to speak to me without kneeling.
2: Thank you for the privilege.
1: Well, I do not permit most people to converse with me, except through an intermediary who holds noble rank.
0: Beloved son, I have been persuading Tarzan to accept the role of your tutor. Wouldst thou be pleased with him as a guide to the workings of the modern world?
1: Could he make me strong, like he is strong?
0: He could.
1: Then I will accept his teachings. I desire greater strength in the wielding of my whip.
0: Tarzan, now that you have met the Amir, will you accept your assignment?
2: There are many things I should like to teach the noble prince. I do accept.
3: I have never seen such a change in anyone in my life, Tarzan. What have you done to the prince?
2: I have attempted to teach him humility, sympathy, and understanding of a few new values.
3: And he looks so different. Why, during the few months you have been here, he must have grown inches.
2: Oh, more important than that, I've tried to instill in him the idea that the stronger one is, the more restraint one must show in the display of strength.
3: It is a lesson his father might well learn.
2: It's too late to teach the caliph, I'm afraid, but perhaps the lessons may help his son to exist in a modern world.
3: What is the modern world like, Tarzan? What kind of clothing do women wear? What are the latest fashions and carriages? And is it true that now people can speak to one another at some distance by means of some invention?
2: But surely the scientists here have told you of the outer world.
3: One finds it hard to believe stories that might as well be fairy tales told to children.
2: Mida, I have about completed my mission here, and when it is complete, I shall be a permanent guest who proves most impermanent. If I can, I shall free you also.

0: please, Tarzan. Can we not enjoy one more series of exercises?
1: Ah, the mind must be developed, too, Amir. Oh, here is a slave with some cool drinks. We will enjoy them during our French lesson.
2: I bow low and proffer sweet ambrosia, noble Amir, favorite son of Allah.
0: Right, slave. In the modern world, one does not bow before another. But thank you very much for having brought the refreshments.
2: Blessings upon thee, noble prince.
0: Did I speak well, Tarzan?
1: You spoke like a real prince among men. But you must learn to speak so in many tongues, for someday you will travel. Now, the lesson.
3: Voulez-vous me dire quelque chose de la fête du 14 juillet?
0: Eh bien, c'est la fête nationale ou commémoration de la Bastille.
1: Very good, very good.
0: Tarzan, tell me, what is Bastille Day? Really, I mean, the thought has been preying on my mind.
1: Yes, and well it might. For in every land there comes a time when the subjects of an autocratic ruler turn to revolution. On Bastille Day, on July 14th, 1789, the French threw off the yoke of their ruler. A few years earlier, in 1776, America had escaped from England's tyranny. This was the birth of democracy, something that is not known here.
4: But, Your Excellency, Tarzan's presence threatens our very way of life.
3: Perhaps you exaggerate, Grand Wazir.
4: But I have heard these things with my own ears. Were the Amir to succeed to your throne, he might well do away with our form of government.
3: Extraordinary, extraordinary. Obviously, something must be done about Tarzan.
5: I heard them, Tarzan. By morning, they will come to the wing of permanent guests. A dozen slaves will pounce upon you as you sleep. You will be dragged to the dungeons.
1: It is time for me to leave now anyway, Mita. My real purpose has been accomplished.
5: But the sentries and the panthers...
1: I shall have to take my chances. Do you wish to brave death for liberty?
5: No. I am not afraid of death. But I am unprepared for the world outside. I shall wait here and hope that the seeds you have planted in Amir will someday bear fruit.
1: Goodbye then, Mita. Perhaps I shall be the first permanent guest to make his escape. And perhaps not.
6: Tarzan moved softly along the marble corridors. He slid quietly through the many gold-encrusted doors. He leaped across the moat surrounding the palace and managed miraculously to avoid both the sentries and the panthers. But the great obstacle was yet to be overcome, the high wall that surrounded the city. Mile after mile, Tarzan searched for some spot that might be scaled, but he could find none. And then, suddenly, almost directly at his side, a section of the wall swung open.
0: Here.
1: Amir, what is this? How did you get here?
0: Part of the great wall is hollow, and it is connected with the palace by an underground passageway.
1: But how did you know that
0: I... You must hurry. You can reach your jungle through this opening. The Grand Wazir has learned of your departure. Unless you pass through the wall here, you will stand little chance. Hurry, please, and Allah be with you.
1: Goodbye, Amir. And may you someday rule with the love and affection of your people.
0: Goodbye, Tarzan.
3: You did well, my son. Tarzan didn't even suspect I had anything to do with his escape.
0: Do you think the Grand Wazir may yet cause Tarzan trouble?
3: It will be some time before the Wazir escapes from the cell he himself designed for those who must be kept in captivity. Tarzan will be safe in his jungle.
0: I shall miss him.
3: And likewise shall I. Tarzan is truly an extraordinary person. Yes, extraordinary.

0: We shall return in just a moment with a word about the next exciting story of Tarzan. -15 degrees north of the equator, in the heart of the Anglo-Egyptian Sudan, the Blue Nile and the White Nile meet, forming a narrow hook of land strangely shaped like an elephant's trunk. The city that lies there has been given the Arabic name for elephant's trunk, Khartoum. And it is from Khartoum that many, many safaris have started, in quest of the now almost forgotten gold of the Sudan.
1: Tarzan, a transcribed creation of the famous Edgar Rice Burroughs, is produced by Walter White, Jr., prepared for radio by Bud Lesser, with original music by Albert Glasser. This is a Commodore production.

0: Well, come in, Smithers. What is it? Speak up, boy. Orange juice.
1: No, sir. New Kellogg's Rise and Shine.
0: Hey, finish.
1: And look at this, sir.
0: No peel, no pepsin, it's got vitamin C. Well, Smithers, I suppose this is it.
1: What are you doing, sir?
0: Thank you, Governor. Wife and three peps to support. Thank you.
2: New Kellogg's Rise and Shine. Now tastes as good as orange juice.
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12: Once upon a time there was an engineer.
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They seek him here, they seek him there. Those Frenchies seek him everywhere. Is he in heaven? Is he in hell? That damned elusive Pimpernel.

Cornelius Goring, star of the motion picture Red Shoes, as Baroness Orksey's immortal character, the Scarlet Pimpernel.

0: The rain came suddenly, as it does in Paris. One moment, the Place de la Grève was filled with a screaming rabble, and the next, the mob was scurrying for shelter. Tony Dewhurst and I, caught away from our carriage, sought shelter in a doorway.
1: Oops, they could do with a thrash.
2: Not now, and not from us, not so openly.
3: And there's room here for her.
2: Well, of course.
4: Oh, mademoiselle, there's room here for you, miss.
5: Yes, oh, join me.
6: I want to go with the dance. Oh, merci.
4: Ah, you're quite welcome.
3: You might take that shawl off your head. It's positively dripping, you know.
4: Yeah, all over my pumps. Not that he ain't ruined already.
6: I am sorry. There. Is that better? If I inconvenience you, I will go.
3: Oh, no, no, mademoiselle, not at all.
4: Well, whether you're here or not, I know I shall catch pneumonia either way.
6: For you, monsieur, that would be tragic. For me, the rain has ruined my flowers. Does it matter what one dies from, the rain or starvation?
4: Oh, well, the flowers ain't that bad. Just droop in a bit from the moisture. Matter of fact, we'll buy the lot.
6: No, monsieur.
3: Why can't we buy them?
6: Because I do not seek charity. The flowers are no good. There is only one good flower left in the world today, monsieur. A flower that comes from your country.
4: I'm afraid I don't understand you, mademoiselle.
6: You have a flower, monsieur, called the Scarlet Pimpernel. But in these days, it has a much greater meaning. To many of us, it is a symbol of hope. I've escaped. Do you understand me now?
4: You mean the good heavens, girl. They're not talking about that legendary character the French secret police have invented.
6: He is not an invention, monsieur. He lives, I tell you. An Englishman like you. I must find him.
3: Why, mademoiselle?
6: To save the life of my father. Monsieur, an accident of fate has made it possible for me to talk to you. I beg you, help me.
4: Oh, but... Well, we're just ordinary Englishmen, my dear. Not blasted heroes like this Scarlet Pimpernel of yours.
6: No, but you nor other Englishmen. He may be among your own friends without your knowing.
4: Well, in which case it would be quite impossible for us to help.
6: Not impossible, monsieur. I ask you to do only one thing. Wherever Englishmen gather, tell them that a woman needs help. It may reach the ears of the right man. My name is... Emily Rambeau.
3: Emily Rambeau?
6: I live at 15, Rue de la Dernière Espoir. In English, monsieur, it means the street of the last hope. Oh, I must go now.
4: Oh, in this confounded rain.
6: Look up the street, monsieur.
3: A troop of soldiers, Blakeney.
6: Would they be out if they weren't seeking someone, monsieur? I beg you, remember what I told you. Adieu.
0: She was gone as suddenly as she appeared, slipping furtively along the side of the buildings as the soldiers who had entered the street fanned out and moved from doorway to doorway, peering into each face.
3: Do you think they saw her?
0: No, she clung to the wall. The facade of this doorway blocked their view.
3: Did you ever see a face like that outside a dream?
0: Rarely.
3: I waited for you to say something to her, Blakeney. Poor, half-starved creature, a word of encouragement.
4: You mean the sort of word Monsieur Chauvelin would like to hear me utter?
3: You mean her approach to us was deliberately staged?
4: I didn't say that, but it might have been.
3: Well, that would mean that Chauvelin finally does suspect you.
4: Oh, not at all.
3: But...
4: Reason it out, Tony. She might approach a dozen Englishmen in a dozen different ways. Then Monsieur Chauvelin would wait, like a cat, for one of them to turn up at 15 Rue de la Dernière Espoir.
3: It would be a clever trap.
4: And Chauvelin is a clever man.
3: But suppose she was telling the truth, Blakeney?
4: Then there's nothing to be concerned about, Tony. The lady left her address. It's a place to send a message. We'll see the lady again, Tony. But not on the street of the last hope.

0: Now, Marius Goring as the Scarlet Pimpernel.
1: The messenger was a street urchin whose eyes could see nothing but the gold coin clutched in his grimy fist. I selected a rendezvous outside the city on the road to Orléans.
2: Go all right.
1: It's Emily, Rambeau. Don't be alarmed.
3: Are you...
1: Let's say that I'm the man you wanted to see, mademoiselle.
3: Oh, I had heard that you were a strong man, monsieur. You hold me very lightly. I am ashamed that I fainted. I can stand now.
1: Very well. I didn't know you'd come on foot.
3: I do not own a horse, monsieur, or much of anything else. I came the only way I could.
1: I'm sorry. There were reasons.
3: I can understand. I would have walked 1,000 kilometers through a gauntlet of devils.
4: Here's the brandy, but I'm afraid there's no glass for the lady.
1: I don't think she'll mind. Drink quickly, mademoiselle, then tell me your story.
3: Thank you.
4: You can see the road from here. I'd better watch the fields in back while you talk to her.
1: Might be best. Could be patrols about.
4: Blow a whistle when you want me.
1: Right.
3: That was most welcome, monsieur.
1: It will serve to warm you. Your father's the one who's in trouble, isn't he?
3: Yes.
1: What sort of trouble?
3: He is on Citizen Chauvelin's list of suspects. Because I am his daughter, I had been watched almost constantly.
1: Has Chauvelin made an open accusation of treason against your father?
3: No, but you know what happens to people once they are on the list. Accusation and arrest are certain in a matter of days, perhaps hours. Even while I'm here, they might be taking him.
1: Please, oh. I assure you, he will be saved.
3: Perhaps I should tell you who he is, monsieur. General Rambeau.
1: General Rambeau? But he's...
3: An invalid, monsieur. A man with a useless body, but a man with a mind and a soul.
1: Where is your father now?
3: Where I came from, monsieur. 15 Rue de la Dernière Espoir.
1: Oh, yes. The street of the last hope. We'll make that last hope a good one. Here. Take this gold.
3: But
1: take it.
3: I...
1: Buy the best of food tomorrow. See that you and your father are both well fed and ready for a long journey.
3: To where, monsieur?
1: To London. And safety.
3: He cannot ride, monsieur.
1: I said everything would be taken care of. Believe me.
3: Perhaps there are some things even you cannot do.
1: Nothing in life is ever certain, mademoiselle, but one can always try. We'll be ready at 10 o'clock tomorrow night. I will call for you at the Street of the Last Hope.
3: Answer! Oh, please, somebody answer!
5: Wait! Wait! Are you trying to rouse
3: me? Let me in, quickly!
5: Citizeness! Who are you to come breaking into my...
6: Well, Citizeness Rambeau,
5: what do you want?
3: To trade with you, Citizen Chauvelin, for the life of my father.
5: Indeed? And what do you have to trade?
3: The Scarlet Pimpernel.

0: Long before the appointed hour of 10 o'clock, Tony and I put our plan into operation. It was only 4:30 in the afternoon when we turned into the Rue de la Dernière Espoir, disguised as chimney sweeps.
1: Like it?
2: Like it? It's foolproof. The ladder will make a perfect litter for the old gentleman. Wait a minute, Pigmy. What about the girl, Emily?
1: I will go into the house one last time for a forgotten broom. It will be she who comes out, dressed in the clothes I'm wearing. You'll move away quickly, then. The night will protect you.
2: But you'll be left.
1: Well, of course I'll be left. But left in a house that is not under guard. All I need do is wash my face and stroll off in the simple French garments I wear under these.
2: Fine. But one thing more. What of the people in the house you plan to use? They may not want the services of chimney sweeps.
1: Then we shall have to tie them up in the interest of cleaner chimneys, dear Tony. After all, our services are free.
2: I'm afraid Citizen Chauvelin won't think so. To him, all bills from the Scarlet Pimpernel come rather high.
1: Enough laughter, citizen. After all, ours is a grim and unhappy trade. And there is our chosen place of work. Number 17, Rue de la Dernière Espoir. Oh, citizen, comrade, horse. All right, Tony. No slip-ups. Let's get it done.
3: Somebody at the door, Emily.
4: Yes. I know who it is.
3: Is it soldiers? Have I been publicly accused? If it is, I have my gun under my robe.
4: No, Father, there is nothing to fear. You will not be taken. I will tend to it. Good evening, Citizen Chauvelin.
5: Good evening, Citizeness Rombo. It is 9 o'clock. My men are being placed in this quarter. I hope for your father's sake that nothing goes amiss.
4: The Pimpernel has given me his word, and he is a citizen of honor. You wouldn't understand that, Citizen Chauvelin. Nor would I.
5: I am not interested in your comments. Captain!
6: Oui, Citizen Chauvelin.
5: Are your men deployed?
6: Oui. If you dressed as soldiers, but the rest as you instructed, out of uniform. They will seem casual strollers as they patrol in twos and threes.
5: Good. I will be waiting at my headquarters, Captain. See that I get the report I wish. If the Pimpernel should manage to get into the house without being seen, Citizeness Rambaud will signal you by opening the blinds. Won't you, Citizeness?
4: Oui.
5: The copper, Captain.
6: It has been there all day, citizen. A bad chimney. That is why there is so much smoke.
5: Yes.
6: I can call the sweeps and order them away.
5: No. They would wonder why. It is natural for the cop to be there. It may help to alleviate any suspicion of a trap. Leave it.
7: Quick. Lean over the edge. Wait over. Careful. By the door to number 15, Mademoiselle Rambaud and a captain of the army and...
1: And that other one is Citizen Chauvelin.
7: Good heavens. She's just shook hands with him. Blakeney, it is a trap.
1: Yes. All right. Come away before somebody looks up here. So we better think fast.
7: We've got to get out of here, Blakeney.
1: We will get out of here at 10 o'clock and with General Rambaud.
7: It's impossible.
1: Until it's done. Come on, get out of these sweep's clothes. No, no. No. First, go down to the cart. You know where the guns are hidden?
7: Yes.
1: We'll bring two, loaded, and all the powder we have. Then we'll change garments. We'll be dressed as ordinary citizens, just as the others are down there.
7: Well, what are you going to do?
1: Set off a blast in this basement of the house. Then rush into the street, screaming that the Pimpernel is trapped in here, disguised as a chimney sweep. They've seen the sweeps. Now they'll think we're two of the soldiers.
7: Now that should draw them away from number 15.
1: Now you take orders from me as though I were a superior. I'll order you to move the sweeps cart. Stop it in front of number 15. Rush in there. I'll be right behind you. Once inside, we'll fire our pistols.
7: But why draw them that way again?
1: So we can carry the general and his daughter out as though they've been shot on Chauvelin's orders to prevent their escape. Leave it to me.
7: The girl too?
1: Yes. Knock her out. You may have to. Maybe our only chance.
8: Get your men down here, Captain!
6: You order me?
8: By special command of Citizen Chauvelin. Don't let them escape. And you, Citizen, move that cart. The cursed Pimpernel must have some need of it.
7: Oui, Commandant.
0: Tony leapt in response to my order. And as I hoped it would, it seemed to convince the captain. He and his men rushed into the billowing smoke from the blasted building. Tony had moved the cart swiftly to number 15. I followed.
8: You all right?
9: Fine. Let's get what we came after.
8: Hit the door hard. We've no time.
7: Right. Here goes.
4: Did they get him?
0: No, mademoiselle. Not yet.
4: It is you.
6: Who are these men, Emily?
7: We're friends, sir. Come to take you to safety.
0: You don't know me, General, but I'm known as the Scarlet Pimpernel. If you and your daughter will do as I say...
4: He will die. I have my own way of saving him, monsieur. Help!
0: Sorry, mademoiselle.
6: I will kill you for this.
0: Put that gun down, sir.
7: Please, General, listen to him. Your daughter betrayed us to Chauvelin.
6: You lie, monsieur.
0: That can be proven later when we get both of you out of here. Now listen to those madmen. They'll kill her and you and us.
6: What do you want me to do?
0: Now just seem like a dead man when I carry you out of the door and dump you into a cart. You will hold on to your gun, though, in case it's needed.
6: All right, monsieur. But if you lied about my daughter...
0: You may have any satisfaction you wish. All right, Tony. For two shots.
8: Well, that drew them, all right.
0: Let's hope we're right about the rest of the plan. Come on, pick it up.
8: Right.
0: And you, come on. Over my shoulder. Let's move, Tony.
6: What happened in there?
8: Precaution, Captain. A precaution. Citizen Chauvelin ordered these two executed on the spot if the Pimpernel was not taken without trouble. Have your men got him surrounded?
6: There is nothing to surround. That building is empty.
8: Empty? You fool. Did anyone see those chimney sweeps come out?
7: No.
8: Dave, get after him. The roofs, the cellars, everywhere. You let him get away, Captain. And Citizen Chauvelin will send you to join those two. I would happily pull the trigger myself.

0: nice calm tonight, Tony.
1: Yes. With this moon, we'll soon be seeing Dover.
0: The general all right?
1: Fuchs brought him some food a while ago. He was sleeping.
0: Good. Did he talk to his daughter at all?
1: Yes, finally. After all, she's his own flesh and blood.
0: Where is she?
1: Why? Don't tell me you're going to talk to her.
0: Yes, I am. Where is she?
1: Standing back there, alone, near the stern. She... Good heavens, look! She's climbing up onto the...
2: Elinie! Don't jump!
3: Come off there!
4: Let me go!
3: No. Cry if you wish, but I won't let you go.
4: I betrayed you. I repaid your kindness and bravery.
3: You were trying to save the life of your father, Emily.
4: Believe me, I would not have done such a thing to you to save myself.
3: I know. And I forgive you, Emily. You're a woman, and a woman has no scruples, no mercy when she's trying to protect somebody she loves. Maybe that's why the world has lasted so long.

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10: 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Ceiling 1200. All clear.
9: Okay. This is Hop Harrigan coming in.
8: Yes, it's America's ace of the airways. Coming in for another transcribed episode in the adventures of Hop Harrigan.
11: Around the world in Piper Cubs. That's the ambition of two veteran American pilots, and they start from New York this month to fly 21,350 miles around the globe. You all know a Piper Cub when you see one. It's the popular sports plane flown by people of all ages in all parts of the country. The Army uses the Cub as an artillery spotter and as a utility plane to carry officers and communications to locations which are without regular airfields. The Cub can land safely on almost any fairly level surface and take off with a short run. You've probably heard the expression, a Cub can land on a dime, have a nickel change left. However, the advantages of this light plane have never included long range or great speed. For these two things are not needed or desired by light plane owners who want to fly after only a few lessons and fly safely. But George Truman, he's no relation to the president, and Cliff Evans are going to prove that Piper Cubs have the endurance necessary for flights of record distance. And they're the first flyers to ever attempt a flight around the world with planes of less than 575 horsepower. Why, compared to their Cubs, Lindbergh's Spirit of St. Louis was power-packed. He had much more motor power than they'll have, because the Cubs' light engines are rated at 65 horsepower, about the power of an automobile. In a few minutes, I'll tell you more about George Truman and Cliff Evans, the daring young men on the flying puddle jumpers, so don't forget to listen. And now to our story. Confronted with a strange and puzzling mystery which threatens to ruin the Ace Flying Service, a small cargo airline established by Paul Conroy and two other veterans, Bert Craig and Vinnie Stevens, Hop and Tank worked furiously to find the answer to the weird appearance of wartime enemy fighters during the airline's scheduled flights. In our last episode, they were positive they had a good lead when one of the airline mechanics hurriedly asked them to meet him that night in his room at 21 Washington Street in downtown New Orleans. But when the boys arrived at the appointed time, they found his door ajar. Knocking and getting no answer, they walked in to discover the mechanic had been murdered.
12: Hop, what happened to him?
13: Strangled. See the marks on his throat?
12: Gosh, that poor guy.
13: He knew something, all right. Something too hot to handle.
12: If only he told us back in the hangar, then this wouldn't have happened.
13: I was afraid.
12: Of who?
13: Somebody who was around. Somebody who must have seen him talking to us. Decided to shut him up for good.
12: Then it's somebody connected with the airline.
13: Of course.
12: Hey, I just remembered something.
13: What?
12: He started to talk, and then he stopped. Right after that, the crew chief, Shorty, walked over.
13: Yeah, that's right.
12: And remember, Shorty said the straps was okay. He checked them himself. Maybe he was lying.
13: Maybe. But Paul seemed to trust him implicitly.
12: Well, a better chance to do his dirty work.
13: Yeah, I'll have to keep an eye on him.
0: Let's see now.
12: Hey, what are you doing?
0: Maybe there's something on him. Here's his wallet.
12: Anything in it?
0: Some money, a few bills. That's all. Funny, no identification.
12: If you don't bring Jennies, we'd better get out of here. If somebody comes along, there'll be trouble.
0: I'd like to have a look around first.
12: Hey, what's that?
0: The elevator going down. Somebody must have rung for it.
12: Who?
0: Tenants, I suppose. Relax, will you?
12: Hop, I don't like this. I got butterflies in my stomach. Hurry up, will you?
0: Okay. Say, you look through that closet.
12: Come on, we ain't got time.
0: Go ahead, will you?
12: Okay. Nothing but clothes. The elevator stopped.
0: I had to eventually. Nothing on the dresser.
12: What are you looking for, anyhow?
0: I don't know.
12: Oh, great. If the elevator's coming back up, will you please come on?
0: Yeah, sir. Nope, nothing here.
12: Then let's go, huh?
0: All right.
12: What do we do if the elevator stops on this floor and someone sees us?
0: We'll go down the stairs. So take it easy.
12: Pop, it is coming to this floor.
0: All right, down the stairs, but no noise. Tank, I said no noise. All right, far enough. Hold it.
12: Scott.
14: Shh. What's going on there? This way, Mike.
12: Can you see who it is?
14: Door's open.
12: Tank, it's two policemen. Jump the Jennies, let's get out of here.
0: Go ahead. Yeah.
12: I knew we'd end up in hot water if we stuck around. I told you I had
0: to. Keep your voice down.
12: Well, you know what happened, don't you? The guy who knocked off the grease monkey is trying to pin the rap on us. So we tipped off the cops so they'd catch us in his room.
0: Something else, Tank. Do you remember we heard someone run downstairs when we got out of the elevator?
12: Oh, yeah.
0: That was our killer. Watch it. We're getting near the bottom.
12: Maybe there's another cop waiting down there.
0: All right, let's see. No, the coast is clear. There might be someone posted outside on the street, though.
12: Well?
0: No. Only an empty squad car. Let's roll. Looks like the killer didn't tell the police there was a murder. There'd be a flock of detectives around.
12: Well, let's step on it. I don't want to be anywhere near here when they do show up.
15: So, quickly crossing the street, Hop and Tank duck into the shadows and try desperately to put distance between themselves and 21 Washington Street. A few blocks away, they hail a taxicab, and within 15 minutes are back at the airport, talking to Paul Conroy and his partner, Bert Craig.
0: Must have happened only a few minutes before we got there. As a matter of fact, I'm sure we heard the killer running downstairs.
12: He heard the elevator coming like we did when the cops arrived.
16: You mean the police know about it already?
0: Yes, Paul. You see, the killer played cagey. He called them, hoping they'd find us there with the body.
16: Well, did they?
12: We beat it the same way he did, down the stairs.
0: Harrigan. Yes, Craig. Did you see the killer?
17: No.
0: No, as a matter of fact, we thought he was just one of the tenants.
12: Sure, we didn't even know the grease monkey was knocked off then.
16: It sure is getting thick, isn't it?
0: First the enemy fighters and the broken strap on your ship, and now murder. Paul, I'm getting scared.
16: I don't feel so good myself.
0: Craig.
17: Yeah?
0: You said you were going to check on the broken strap. Did you turn up anything?
17: No, not a thing. Spoke to the ground crew and Shorty, the crew chief.
12: Yeah, we met him.
17: He said that he was the last man out of the plane and the straps were in perfect condition.
16: Yes, he told us that, too.
17: I asked the pilots. They weren't near the ship. I met him later in the lounge, as a matter of fact. Said they'd been there all evening, hashing over this business of the enemy fighters.
0: Are the boys coming back to work?
17: Well, three of them are, but I had to do some fast talking. And have them help us if a Zero shows up again.
0: Will three be enough to handle all your flights?
17: Well, Vinny's being released from the hospital tonight.
12: So soon?
17: Well, he says he's feeling fine.
16: Besides, he's raising such a stew about being pinned down in bed, they're more than glad to let him go.
0: And he'll take some of the trips.
12: Say, Paul.
16: Hmm?
12: If you get jammed up, me and Hop will go out again for you.
16: Well, thanks, but I'm afraid we're not going to be jammed up. Look at that pile of wires on the desk. All cancellations.
0: Oh, really?
17: Uh-huh. It's getting bad, Harrigan. The shippers are dropping out left and right. We've lost all our scheduled flights to the Atlantic coast already. Lord knows whom we'll lose next.
16: We're lucky to have contracts with some of them. At least they can't drop out.
17: We can't operate on our contracts alone, Paul.
12: Yeah. Sounds like it's getting plenty rough for you guys.
16: Yes, it is, Tank. We can't continue like this. And I'll tell you something. If we don't crack the mess by the end of the week, the Ace Flying Service will be out of business.
15: Paul's voice is grim. And Hop and Tank fully realize that they will have to work fast if they're to save their friend from financial ruin. But where can they start? So many things have happened, all without traceable clues.
11: Gang, you won't want to miss the gripping climax of today's episode, so stand by. Fellas and girls, how would you like to fly around the world in a Piper Cub? Might be thrilling, all right, but you might get a little nervous when you're headed out over the Atlantic in the kind of plane which usually hops around in its own backyard on weekends. Well, George Truman, a pilot of 19 years' experience, who races motorcycles on the side, and his pal Cliff Evans, a veteran of the Army Air Forces, are out to prove that the puddle-jumping Cubs, as loving pilots call them, can circle the globe. It'll be 45 days or so before they're back, and in the meantime, they'll have more than 21,000 miles of flying to log. Now, don't get the idea that they have special jobs for their historic around-the-world flight, for their Cubs are regular assembly line models with added fuel tanks. That extra gas capacity is the only major change in the planes. And this was necessary because the short-range Cubs, without extra tanks, could never make the long over-water hauls that George and Cliff must fly. These tanks will carry 138 gallons of gas, all told, including the regular capacity of the Cubs. George and Cliff plan to have a reserve range of almost 800 miles, even when they face their longest non-stop flight, 1,657 miles over water from Japan to Attu in the Aleutians. And their planes will carry more navigational equipment than most Cub owners ever need. Cliff and George will have radio direction finders in addition to their regular sending and receiving transmitters, the famous Sperry gyro compass, and blind flying instruments. But they'll count most of all on the built-in dependability of the Piper Cubs, the staunch little planes that have made flying a national pastime. Gang, private flying is becoming more popular every day. Get ready for it, and always remember, America needs flyers. And now back to our story. It is nearly midnight. Hop and Tank are standing in front of the small administration office of the Ace Flying Service, watching one of the giant DC-4 transports being prepared for a scheduled cargo flight north. Paul Conroy comes out of the office and joins them.
18: Well, I guess she's all ready to go. No more cargo to put aboard.
19: She's only half full.
18: Yes, I know it. Since we won't make anything on this trip.
0: Yeah, that isn't the ship Vinny flew in this morning, is it?
18: No, it's the one you saw in New City.
19: It was flown down this afternoon.
18: The crew set to go?
19: Uh-huh.
18: They're inside now, getting weather and flooding course.
19: How are they feeling?
18: A little nervous, but they'll be all right.
0: Hey, where's this load going?
18: Kansas City. I sure hope there'll be a load coming back.
0: Kansas City? Yeah, they'll have to fly over the same stretch of country where the enemy fighters were seen before.
18: Well, don't remind them. I don't think the boys realize it yet.
0: Listen, Paul, let Hank and me take her out.
18: Well, thanks, but you don't have to. They'll be all right.
0: But I want to go out. I want to see those fighters for myself.
19: Yeah, how can we do anything to help if we don't know what we're up against?
18: Well, why don't you go along, then?
0: No, I'd rather be at the controls myself. Come on, Paul, what do you say?
18: Okay. Any way you want to play it.
0: Swell.
18: I'll go along, too, and handle the routine end.
0: Good. Well, come on. The ship's all ready to go.
18: All right, I'll tell Bert first.
20: Hey, Paul.
0: There he is.
18: Yes, Bert.
20: The boys are all set to go. Any last-minute instructions?
18: No, just tell them to relax and take it easy. They're not making this flight.
20: What?
0: Tank and I are taking her out, Craig.
20: Oh, Harrigan, you don't have to. Thanks just the same, but the boys will be okay.
0: Oh, we'd rather.
18: Well, Bert, they want to see the enemy planes for themselves. And they missed them last night. Maybe they'll get the chance tonight.
20: Well, all right, if you say so, Paul.
0: How about it, then? Shall we get rolling?
18: All right. Let's have those maps, Bert.
20: Hmm? Oh, sure, here. Yeah.
18: I'll call it in Kansas City.
20: Yeah, have a good trip.
19: Oh, not too good. We want to see them planes, remember?
20: Oh. Well, take care of yourself.
18: Don't worry. Pop.
0: Yeah?
19: Before we take off, I'm going to check the straps around the cargo.
0: That's a good idea.
18: Say, look at that car coming down the apron. Sure is in a hurry.
19: Yeah. Looks like a police car.
18: It is. I wonder what's up.
21: Wait a minute.
19: Poppy's talking to us.
21: Huh? Hold on there.
19: Johnny, you don't think...
0: Hold it, Tank.
21: Thought you'd skip town, huh?
0: Hey, well, wait a minute. You talking to me?
21: You're doggone right I'm talking to you. Come on.
0: Well, what do you mean, come on? Let go of me.
21: Take it easy, chum. I'll break your arm. Mike, that's a big guy.
22: You bet. Hey, what is this? You ain't got nothing on
21: us. Nothing but a nice, big, juicy murder app, and we're all going down to headquarters where you can tell the captain all about it.
15: Their arms pinned behind them, Hop and Tank are forced into the waiting squad car. So, the killer has finally succeeded in involving the boys in his crime. They now face a charge of murder. For thrills and suspense, don't miss the next episode of The Riddle of the Ghostly Avengers. Tune in and fly with Pop Harrigan, America's Ace of the Airwaves.
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0: America's number one adventurer, K7, former United States secret agent who operated in 22 countries, on land, on sea, and in the air, brings you another story of today. Here is K7.
1: Ladies and gentlemen, in days when nations are rearming for defense, new weapons of warfare are carefully guarded secrets. All tests are conducted with the utmost secrecy. Yet, in spite of extreme vigilance, military secrets often leak out. It is such a story which I am going to ask John Holbrook to introduce now.
0: Thank you, K7. Recently, a new aerial bomb was developed which gave promise of being one of the world's most effective weapons. While tests of this bomb were being conducted, the intelligence service of the country involved guarded the secret with vigilance. Yet despite their watchfulness, they were certain that results of the tests were leaking out. As a result, Secret Agent M was called into the case. 3 days after M and his assistant Ivan arrived, their suspicions were directed toward one man. We join M and Ivan in the lobby of a large hotel.
2: May I sit you with your baggage, Monsieur?
3: Ivan, if we sit over here, we can see him as he comes through the door. Oh, here's a seat.
4: You're sure this man is a spy, M?
3: Yes, I've had him followed. More, I've checked into his past. We could arrest him, but instead, we are hoping he will lead us to the man who's giving him information and to the head of the ring.
4: I see. And what's this magazine stuff?
3: I'll explain later. When this man left the hotel this morning, he bought a copy of the magazine you have in your lap. If he comes back with it, I want to see it. Now, you know what you're to do.
4: Yes, but I must confess it sounds silly. When he comes in, I'm to get up and accidentally run into him, dropping my magazine and knocking his out of his hand.
3: If you can do that, it will be perfect. I will pick up both magazines and exchange them, giving him the one that you have. And I'll hand you the one he carries, then we'll get out quick.
4: It ought not to be difficult. The only thing I can't understand is what harm there can possibly be in a magazine.
3: Ivan, here he is. And he has the magazine. The man wearing the tan suit. Hurry.
4: I see him.
2: Which way to the telephone? Oh! Good.

0: Oh, I'm so sorry. I walked right into it.
1: Oh, pardon, mademoiselle. You dropped your magazine.
0: Thank you. It was stupid of me.
1: And this magazine is yours, monsieur?
2: Yes, give it to me. Good day, mademoiselle.
0: I'm sorry, monsieur.
1: He's gone. Quick, Yvonne. Outside and get into the car.

0: few minutes later, we find M and Yvonne in M's laboratory. M is holding the magazine before an ultraviolet or black light. As he turns the pages, he explains.
1: You see, Yvonne, I have reason to suspect that military secrets are written across the printed pages of this magazine in invisible ink. If so, that invisible ink will stand out under the ultraviolet light.
2: And we'll be able to read what is written?
1: Yes. The ultraviolet light will bring it out as clearly as if it were written on blank paper. Wait.
2: Have you found something?
1: Look at this page.
2: Oh, figures. What do they mean?
1: It's a formula, Yvonne. Yes. Yes, it's all there. Turn on the lights. We're on the right trail, Yvonne. First, I'll give you your instructions. Then I'm going to see the commandant.

0: An hour later, M sat across the desk from the commandant of a large military post. Together, they examined the magazine while M explained.
1: It's all there, Commander. The complete formula for the liquid oxygen bomb.
2: I don't know what to say, Agent M. This magazine condemns one of my officers. A man whom I trusted completely. I'll have him placed under arrest at once. It means court-martial.
1: I don't want him arrested, Commander.
2: Not arrest him. But I know he is the only man who had this formula. He's been studying it for weeks.
1: If you arrest him, Commander, the men behind this plot will grow suspicious. They'll get away before I can find out who they are.
2: But if he remains free, we are running a risk.
1: No, not a big one. Have him followed. We'll also follow the man at the hotel. In 72 hours, I may have all the information I need.
2: Very well. I'll give you 72 hours. Have any plans?
1: Yes. First, the lieutenant is married. He lives with his wife. My assistant, Yvonne, is moving into the vacant bungalow next to theirs today. She will keep watch of his home, see who comes and goes.
2: I see.
1: Now, that isn't all. I found the lieutenant has a sister living in the East. Yvonne will be supplied with a forged letter of introduction. I wanted to find out how the lieutenant lives, whether or not he spends more money than he should.
2: I see. It is in your hands, Zem. You have 72 hours. After that, I'll have to act.

0: That afternoon, Yvonne moved into her small bungalow home in the suburbs.
1: Oh, this place is lovely. I almost wish I could stay forever. Oh, I wonder who that can be. Instead. Oh, well, I'll soon find out.
2: How do you do? I'm Helene Osborne. I live next door.
1: Oh, this is nice. Come in, won't you? I'm not all settled, but I'm glad to see you.
2: Well, I simply had to come over and find out what you looked like.
1: I'm glad you did. My name is Yvonne Durrell. What did you say yours was?
2: Helene Osborne. Oh, but this place is precious.
1: Did you say Helene Osborne?
2: Yes. Why do you look so surprised?
1: Well, tell me, is your husband Lieutenant Osborne? Is he connected with the military post?
2: Yes. How did you know?
1: This is wonderful. Look, I have a letter to him. It's from his sister. She's an old friend of mine.
2: Not really.
1: Yes, here it is. I was to look your husband up. And to think you live next door.
2: Well, that settles it. Tonight you will have dinner with us. My husband will be home, and you can give him your letter. Yvonne, I hope we'll be friends.
1: So do I, Helene.

0: A few minutes later, Yvonne telephoned M.
1: Hello, M. This is Yvonne. I've met her, M. Yes. Well, I haven't formed any opinion. She seems nice. I'm going over there to dinner tonight. Your letter worked. Yes. I'll call you about midnight.
0: During the next 2 days, Yvonne was with Helene almost constantly. M remained in his hotel and carried on his own investigations. On the third day, M drove out to visit Yvonne. He stopped his car in front of the bungalow and entered.
1: Come in, M. I saw your car stop.
2: What have you found, Yvonne? Have the husbands had any visitors?
1: No, there have been no visitors, M.
2: No one has called?
1: No one.
2: Then we haven't much to report. Get ready, Yvonne. We're due at the commandant's office.
1: But I have a few things to tell you.
2: You can tell me on the way down in the car. Yvonne, I don't mind telling you that I'm discouraged. The commandant gave me 72 hours. They're up and I've discovered nothing. It means that Lieutenant Usman will be arrested. He'll face court-martial.
1: Does that mean the firing squad?
2: I'm afraid so. The evidence against him.
1: Then, Em, you've got to...
2: Who's that?
3: Yvonne! Yvonne! Are you there?
1: It's Helene. Go out into the kitchen, Em, and close the door behind you. I want to talk to her alone.
2: You're going to tell her?
1: Hurry. She might open the door.
2: Get it over with as soon as possible. We've got to stop.
3: Come in, Helene. Did you take a magazine from the desk when you were over at the house this morning?
1: I might have.
3: Tell me, did you? I've got to know. I've got to get it back.
1: Sit down, Helene. Tell me, what have you been doing?
3: Nothing. Why do you ask?
1: Then why have you got to have the magazine I took?
3: Well, I was reading a story. Give it to me.
1: Helene, listen to me. You can have your magazine back, but not until it has been examined under ultraviolet light.
3: Under ultraviolet...
1: You're caught, Helene. Your husband has been bringing home plans to study. You've been copying them in magazines with invisible ink and selling the information.
3: How did you find out?
1: I saw the pen on your desk. You had been using it, but there were no ink stains on the point. Helene, do you know that because of what you've done, your husband is under arrest right now? Do you know he's going to face court-martial, disgrace, and perhaps even the firing squad?
3: Paul will face the firing squad? Oh, no, I... Oh, Yvonne, I wanted nice things. I wanted to pay for our home.
1: And now Paul may have to pay with his life, unless you save him.
3: Oh, that's what I'll do. I'll go to the commandant. I'll tell everything.
1: You love your husband enough to save him?
3: Oh, I'll do anything.
1: Well, then, sit down at that desk and write what I tell you to write. Sit down.
3: Yes.
1: There's paper there. Now write as I dictate. My husband, Lieutenant Paul Usburn, is innocent. Without his knowledge, I copied his papers and reports across the pages of magazines using invisible ink and sold them to a spy. Sign that, Helene Osborne.
3: Don't you want to know the name of the spy?
1: We already know who he is. Give me the paper.
3: Yes. What will they do with me?
1: Nothing. Here, take his car keys. M's car is in front of the house.
3: What do you want me to do?
1: The border is just 20 miles from here. Take M's car and get across it. Now hurry.
3: Oh, Yvonne.
1: Don't talk. I'll hold M here until you've had a chance to get away. Then we're for your husband.
3: Well, tell Paul...
1: I'll tell your husband where you've gone. And unless I'm mistaken in him, in spite of what you've done, he'll come to you. Now...

There are some who will say that Yvonne let her heart rule her head. But I don't feel that way, and neither did my friend, Agent M. The spy was arrested, and the young lieutenant freed. A short time later, he resigned his commission and joined his wife in another country. Listen for my next story. This is K7 speaking.

Log entry, The Catch Scarlet Queen, Philip Kearney, Master. Position, 6 degrees, 42 minutes south, 116 degrees, 6 minutes east. Wind light, sky fair. Remarks, departed port of Bulilong Bali after trouble over stores. Reason for trouble, Ah Sin and the Balinese Beaux-Art Ball.

0: For 3 days out of Macassar, we rode the long swells that rolled out of the Java Sea before the winds of the northwest monsoon. And on the morning of the 4th, we raised the peak of Gunung Agung, with its guardian formation of cumulus clouds, streaming eastward in the brilliant sky, and shadowing the island of Bali, spread out below. Tang's orders for the port of Bulilang were some of the most important we'd received on the voyage. We were to take on stores. Not ordinary stores, but salvage gear, diving gear, heavy jury anchors. All equipment to be used at the end of our quest for Kang's $10 million treasure of Chinese relics. To be used to lift it from hiding and place it in the cargo holds of the Scarlet Queen. By 2 o'clock that afternoon, we'd fought the treacherous currents that swirl in and out of the shallow indentation that is Bulilang Harbor. And by sunset, we'd found a berth at a small public quay. After we were secure, my chief mate Gallagher and I headed up into town to find our contact, a man named De Groot, the owner of the Bangka Ship Chandlers. The building was easy to find. The first premonition I had that anything was wrong was the blast of jasmine perfume that swept over me as we walked in. But I couldn't make myself believe it until I saw the brocade-wrapped mountain of flesh and the childlike features lost in the billowing fat, the lacy handkerchief drawn through the large jade ring, and the dainty, dimpled hands. He still looked Chinese, and he still sounded like Charles Lawton.
1: Well, the dashing Captain Carney. So nice to see you again.
2: Oh, Sam.
0: Stinky! Where's De Groot? What the devil are you doing here?
1: A stroke of luck, sir. I reached an agreement with De Groot just last evening. At the moment, I am the owner of the Bangka Ship Chandlers.
0: That's enough for me. I'm getting out.
3: Now, just hold on. Don't y'all go going off half-cocked now.
1: Very concisely put, Mr. Matkin.
0: It couldn't have been. The Mangan we'd run into in Tientsin had died. But this one looked like him and talked like him. And more to the point, like the other one, he sported a pearl-handled Frontier model Colt.
4: So Mutual continues The Voyage of the Scarlet Queen, written by Gil Dowd and Bob Tallman, and starring Elliot Lewis. The Scarlet Queen, proudest ship to plow the seas, bound for uncharted adventure. Every week a complete entry in the log, and every week a league further in the strange Voyage of the Scarlet Queen.

0: hideout, then let's have it. What do you want?
1: You find me in dire need of your help, sirs.
2: Yeah, I'll bet.
3: Now, don't go interrupting our thing all the time, will you? Just let him have his say.
1: Thank you, Mr. Mangan. Oh, by the way, sirs, this is Mr. Mangan, my confidential secretary. You possibly remember his brother.
0: Brooke?
1: Deceased in the line of duty.
0: Yeah, I remember.
1: I must say that although I do miss Richard, his brother Robert has developed into a most satisfactory associate. But my problem... I am caught between two equally powerful forces, and I must admit I'm at a loss as to which way to turn. Upon the one side, Mr. Constantino. Upon the other, your own employer, Kuji Kang. Both gentlemen hungering after esteem and wealth, and... dear me, I find myself embroiled.
0: Yeah, I'll bet you fought to stay out, all right.
1: Oh, yes, indeed. I made myself most unavailable. Yeah. I was, in fact, taking my ease aboard one of my pearling luggers off the tanning bars when I was approached by a courier from Mr. Constantino, a quite superior type of chap, Roland Galter by name.
0: Yeah.
1: I disliked him immediately, but alas, he offered me $10,000 merely to describe to him the stores that are to be placed aboard your ship. He could thus duplicate the order, and Constantino would also be suitably equipped for the final struggle to wrest the fortune from its hiding place.
0: So you turned it over to him?
1: Not yet.
0: Hmm? What's holding you up?
1: To be quite candid, sir, I have become obsessed with a notion.
0: Yeah.
1: To wit, that perhaps you might prevail upon Mr. Kang to offer me a slightly larger sum to turn your supplies over to you.
0: Well, if that isn't...
3: Just wait a minute. Hold on, will you? Just wait a minute. Don't you all go getting riled up in that tone of voice. Arsene was just trying to set your minds to thinking. He could just as well have told me to pick you off as you come through that door. He didn't. He's just trying to be friendly.
1: Thank you, Mr. Mangan. That will be quite enough, I think. Well, Captain?
0: What have you done with De Groot?
1: Mr. De Groot is vacationing at a secluded spot near the center of the island.
3: And he told me to tell you that he don't want to be disturbed.
0: Yeah, that's logical.
1: Well, Captain?
0: Well, where's the closest cable office so I can get word to Kang?
1: You would, in your message, suggest that he make a counteroffer?
0: What else?
1: Splendid. Then I've anticipated you. I've already communicated with Mr. Kang, painting clearly the situation, including the intense danger in which you and your chief officer find yourself.
4: What do you mean by that?
1: Mr. Galter, sir, a most dislikable fellow. He would kill you both should you learn of the plan, or should the plan fail. So you see, you are indeed in intense danger.
0: Yeah, thanks.
1: Now then, shall we go?
0: Go where?
1: To meet your enemy, Mr. Galter, and his charming comrade, Loretta. For the occasion, I prepared a small welcoming ceremony at my residence here.
0: Thanks again, but I think we'd rather go back to the ship.
1: Mr. Mangan?
3: Maybe Arsene's invite was too polite for you. Just move, dadgummit. Get headed out that door.

0: Ostend's house was like the resident governor's palace. And his small welcoming ceremony, from what we could see of it from the entrance hall, was a South Seas version of the Beaux-Arts Ball.
1: I have found it a great boon in situations of tenseness to call upon pleasure in generous portions.
0: Oh, I see. I can tell from here it's been a great party.
2: Yeah, but don't forget, Corney, I'm going to be riding herd on you from someplace.
1: Thank you, Mr. Mangan. Shall we go in?
0: Ah Sin minced across the hall with Red and me following in the backwash of jasmine that flowed from him. Mangan brought up the rear. The big room we entered was well supplied with people, food, and liquor. The people were mostly Balinese and mostly female, which meant that they were of a type world hailed for coloring, form, and costume. The food was heaped from one end of 40 feet of polished teak table to the other, and it came from every corner of the world. The bar was supplied with the same eye toward variety. As we reached the center of the room, a subtle young girl stepped onto a low platform, began rising to the rhythms of a few musicians who squatted beside her.
3: If we gotta have trouble, Skipper, this is the way I want it.
0: This is the way you've got it, so watch your step, will you?
1: You could enjoy my little party, gentlemen.
0: Yeah, it's great. Could be very relaxing.
1: Indeed. The true purpose of such fare and such company. Mr. Mangan, take Mr. Gallagher to the bar.
2: Yes, sir. Come on, Red.
3: See you later, Skipper.
0: Yeah, Red.
1: Now, sir, if you will come with me, you shall meet the other element in our little triangle.
0: Galter and his charming comrade were waiting for us in a quieter corner. He wasn't outstanding. Heavy-featured, stocky, half a head shorter than I, carrying his cargo a little too much drink. But Loretta was different. Auburn hair loosely framing a delicately tanned face. Eyebrows arching over soft brown eyes with lashes that almost but not quite touched the eyebrows. And a habit of caressing her own full mouth with her fingertips, though she liked it too.
1: Like all good hosts, Captain Carney, I like to surround myself with people of all types. Here is my Caucasian display. Miss Loretta Finley and Mr. Roland Galton.
4: I represent that Caucasian display, I said.
1: Oh, come now, a mere pleasantry.
4: All right. I resent that kind of pleasantry, then.
5: Oh, Roland, drop it.
4: You don't like my attitude. All right, I'll take it out with me when I go, if the kind Oriental will still allow me the use of the room. Good night.
5: A surly pig.
1: Oh, come now, my dear. Mr. Calder shall in no way lessen the pleasures of the evening, shall he, Captain?
0: Well, the rest of the guests seem to be living through it, Austin.
1: Indeed. And in the face of food, drink, and music, why not live? I will look into the welfare of your chief officer, sir. In the meantime, I hope that you two will enjoy each other as well as my husband.
5: Did that sound a little pointed to you?
0: A little, yeah. He takes his name too seriously. Come on, let's have a drink or something.
5: That's as good a way to start as any.
0: She was not only beautiful, but she was led by instinct and well-versed in using the same instinct on others. We went from the bar to the wide-screen veranda, then to some comfortable rattan furniture in a secluded corner of the softly scented garden.
5: What's the matter, Phil?
0: What could be? Just wishing I knew you better.
5: Why?
0: So I'd know why you were here.
5: In Bulalong?
0: No, here.
5: Oh. Because you appealed to me.
0: Hmm? How about Galter?
5: He doesn't appeal to me anymore. You do. Come here, darling. See?
0: Yeah.
5: Are you glad?
0: I'm human.
5: I know you are. Oh, I know you are, darling. What was that? Phil, what is this?
0: What are you telling me?
5: Phil, my arm, you're hurting me.
0: Did you bring me out here to get me out of the way?
5: No, Phil. Really, I didn't know he was going to do anything. Phil, let go.
0: Sit down and stay there. I'll tell you later if you're lying or not. By the time I got to the house, the place was in a frenzy. I saw Gallagher crumpled on the floor, Galter was stepping over his body. It only took one look to see that he was anything but drunk. What's going on, Galter?
4: Okay, Connie. Keep moving this way.
0: What have you done to Gallagher?
4: A man his size is safer on the floor.
0: You look pretty good there yourself.
4: Hell, don't try it, Connie.
0: Stop talking before I do. Right now, that gun doesn't scare me. It makes me mad.
4: Go on, get mad. Everybody's out in the open now.
0: What do you mean by that?
4: I've seen to it that the message from our Syndicang never got out of Bully Long, Connie. Whatever bargaining's to be done will be done by me, which means none. Now turn around and face the door.
0: Okay, it's your party, Galter. Where are we going?
4: You really want to know? You're staying here.
0: Wait.

0: The throb in my head, the pain of an arm twisted under me were the lines that finally pulled me back to what was left of my world. It was inky dark. I was lying on a floor. Warm mouth. Such a warm...
1: Skipper? You here, too?
0: Yeah. So I see him.
1: I've been laying here for 4 or 5 years, I guess, not moving for fear that clunt head would smash me again.
0: What happened, Red? I was outside, being human.
1: Well, all of a sudden, Galter had Arsene laid out like we were, and then, dang it.
0: Galter's quite a boy. Where's Arsene now?
1: A couple of natives dragged him and Mangan out the back way.
0: Yeah.
1: My head's got a knot the size of a heathen lad. If I ever get my hands on it.
0: Hold it.
1: What is it?
0: I don't know. Listen.
2: Bill?
0: Quiet, Red. Yeah?
2: Thank heaven I finally found the room.
0: What do you want?
2: Phil, believe me, I didn't draw you away from the house for any reason except my own. Listen, I can get you out of here. Will you trust me?
0: Candidly, no.
2: Here's Mangan's gun. Now will you trust
0: me? Not if you gave me the Royal Dutch Artillery. Everything you do is just too pat. This, for example. Why?
2: Because I want to get rid of Galter. I want you to kill him.
1: You're faded. I'll take that one.
0: Okay, gorgeous. Lead the way. It isn't much, but it's the best offer we've had since the lights went out. I didn't know where she was taking us, but wherever it was, we went on foot. We picked up the smells of the harbor at low tide. Then the greasy shine of the water. She led us out onto a pier. To a shack set up on pilings. We opened the door. Mixed with the stench of mud, there drifted the faint odor of jasmine. And huddled in a corner, tied hand and foot, and with his head hanging in shame, his robe soiled and torn, was Arsene. Across from him was Mangan.
3: Leave me. I beg of you. Go. Leave me to my shame.
0: Well, that's a fine reaction, isn't it?
4: Oh, now, Arsene, don't go acting that way.
3: I demand not request that you leave me the infinitesimal bit of face I might save from this cruel series of events.
4: Well, unloose me, Corny. I'm going gunning for a varmint named Galter.
1: Yeah, you're going to race me.
0: Yeah, spread your hand so I can get this blade between them. Yeah. Get his feet, will you, Red?
4: Oh, boy.
0: You know where Galter will go?
4: I've got a mighty strong hunch.
0: Yeah?
4: If he's looking for them supplies of yarn and he don't find them in the warehouse, I figure he'd go right back to Arsene's house. Where they at?
0: There you are.
4: Yeah. Oh, thank you. Yeah. Oh, say, ain't that little old Colt of mine that you got?
0: Yeah. Here, Mangan, you can have it.
4: Well, look of there now. All right, now. Now, don't you fret none, Austin.
3: If I could see but one small glimmer of hope.
4: Oh, buck up, you old horse thief.
0: Look, we don't have time to stay here and argue with you. Come on, Austin. We're going to save your face. Arsene's house was still lighted when we got there. The main room still cluttered by the table full of food, the refuse left by the people who'd been there. Gallagher and Mangan started through the place looking for Galter. Arsene, Loretta, and I stayed in the big room to watch the exits. It was about 5 minutes after the search started that we heard Mangan flush him.
5: Heads up, everybody. Here I come.
0: I moved toward the door that led from the long hallway. I heard him running toward me. Then when he broke from the doorway, I made a short 10-foot rush. I hit him from his left, my right shoulder driving into his legs just above the knee so that my body swung in front of him and he crashed over me. The bruise his gun barrel had left behind my ear got bumped in the first impact. And with the anger the pain brought me, I let him up. Stood back, then went in again to regain the face I'd lost when he gun whipped me.
4: Well, doggone. You get yourself into a temper when you get to going, don't you?
1: Watch it, Mangan. You don't come out of it for a while either.
2: Bill, darling, are you all right?
0: Get away from me. Leave me alone.
2: Bill!
0: You can kill him yourself. I've had enough of him.
3: Captain, when the final accounting is made,
0: shut up!
1: Oh, calm down, Skipper. You've had your fun. He slugged me, too, and I didn't even get a crack at him.
0: Sorry, Red. Well, who's doing the bargaining now?
2: I've tried, Phil. But if you'll let me, I'd like to try again.
0: All right, if you want to do something, go mix me a drink.
2: All right, Phil.
3: Captain, your instinct is infallible.
0: What do you mean by that?
3: Sending that dreadful woman away. See here.
0: What?
3: proving that Galter is not the only one capable of intercepting cables. This missive from Constantino addressed not to Galter, but to Miss Loretta Finley. Peruse it, sir.
0: The cable didn't make me feel any worse or any better, but it did make sense. Loretta Finley was the loyal Constantino worker. Since we were so close to Kang's treasure, Galter had decided to hide the information about my equipment, outfit his ship himself, and enter the race on his own. So finally, the warm trip to the softly scented garden made sense.
3: Well, sir, would you like to claim her yourself for chastisement?
0: No. You can have her.
3: Oh, splendid, splendid. Mr. Mangan, go apprehend Miss Loretta. We will sell her for a handsome profit to the first party leaving for the Asia mainland.
4: Well, we could send her down to Texas. That'd take the fight out of her.
3: Well, sir, when the final accounting, I believe it is safe to assume that we may part as we met, on equal footing and as the best of friends. My broken furniture and dishes, a not inconsiderable item, notwithstanding.
0: Your face is all right?
3: Indeed. Since you, my friend, saw to it that Galter's activities were terminated on my premises, I feel that I have indirectly but conclusively saved the situation.
4: Well, that's a boss, man. I knowed you'd come up bucking.
3: My debt to you is even now so great that my greatest sacrifice barely suffices to even the score. I give to you your supplies.
0: Well, you're very generous, Sim.
3: Indeed. Thank you, sir. I may say that you are a most estimable man yourself.

0: By 9 the next morning, the equipment was aboard, and we pushed out against the tide toward the Flores Sea and the next port, an anchorage off Halmahera. Our bow lifted under the deep water swell, and the damp monsoon rolled down across our port quarter.
1: Stand by! Come in, tell you!
0: The crew, keyed to excitement by the diving gear we'd taken aboard, jumped to their stations, reminded again that it was an important ship they'd signed on.
1: Stop it, chief! Make sail!
0: The expanse of the mainsail followed ahead, climbing up the mast, flapped hopefully for a number of seconds, then settled back comfortably under the wind that finally filled it.
1: To the ship, chief, men! Finally, help!
0: Then the mizzen. And the Scarlet Queen flashed into the swells as though impatient. As though the wind and sea she had were not enough for her to work with.
2: Skipper, I want to ask you a question.
3: Fire away, Red.
2: When you said you were out in the garden acting human, just what did you mean?
3: Well, Red, I was... I was just admiring all the glories of Bali, that's all. That's human.
2: That's what I thought, of course. I knew you wouldn't be wasting your time with Loretta.
3: What do you know about it?
2: What do you think you were babbling about when you were coming through after that knock on the head?
3: Yeah? Well, what do you know about that?
2: Nothing. I'm waiting for you to tell me. Would a drink help, Skipper?
3: To bring back memories or drown regrets?
2: Suit yourself, Skipper.
3: Okay, I will. After you, mate. After you.

0: Log entry, The Catch Scarlet Queen. 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

0: Voyage of the Scarlet Queen stars Elliot Lewis as Phil Kearney with Ed Max as Gallagher, and tonight featured Bill Conrad as Arsene with Barton Yarborough as Mangan. Galter was Paul Frees, and Loretta, Ann Tobin. Music scored and conducted by Richard Arant. The Scarlet Queen, produced by James Burton, is written by Gil Dowd and Bob Tallman. This program came to you from Hollywood.
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3: Afloat with Henry Morgan. Dolores Pizarro persuades her father, Don Pietro, governor of Cuba, to allow her to go to Jamaica, masquerading as Antoinette de Lacy, kinswoman of the governor of Jamaica, Sir Thomas Motford. A Spanish sloop takes her to Jamaican waters, from where she has to finish her journey in an open boat, so as to lend conviction that she has escaped from the Spanish. She is picked up by the buccaneer Henry Morgan, who believes her story. While on board, she comes into contact with Jeffrey Hunter, but he ignores her advances of friendship because she reminds him so much of a life he has lost. The memory of that life is so strong that upon reaching Port Royal, he goes straight to the Dolphin Tavern, hoping to forget in the arms of Kitty.
4: You can make me forget, Kitty. You're so soft, so warm. Why, Kitty, what does this mean?
5: Oh, you're just human clay like any other man, aren't you?
4: I don't understand. I apologize for my behavior. I realized how wrong I was. Well, Kitty, can't you forgive me?
5: So, you come crawling back to me, do you? And expect me to welcome you with open arms?
4: You don't understand, Kitty.
5: Then you must think I have a remarkably short memory. I may be cheap, and I might have a foul life behind me for all my tender years. But I'm not a woman to be bought with a few soft words. You might not believe it, Jeffrey Hunter. Even though I'm not much better than a slave, I still have my pride. Do you think I can forget how you cast me from you and the way you wiped your hand over your mouth as though I was something unclean?
4: So you won't help me. To see me in a place like this, you must realize that my life isn't easy.
5: You can make your own life. I care not for you.
4: Don't be so hard, please.
5: There was no place attached to what I offered you the last time you were here. But even to you, I was just a tavern wench, a bondwoman. And you were the fine gentleman. And now you come back and you expect me to fall into your arms. Let me tell you, Jeffrey Hunter, before long the tavern will be full of men, and every one of them buccaneers and pirates. But whatever he may be, he'll be a better man than you are. And I'd rather be with any of them than to have you even so much as touch me again.
4: Very well. Then return once more to the surly wench and bring me rum. Plenty of it. And take this to pay for your services. Go to your pirates and your buccaneers. You'll find my forgetfulness elsewhere.
6: Nonchalantly, Kitty picks up the two small gold coins and slinks on her way. But at the curtains which close in the alcove, she pauses and looks back. Her resolve to humble this man is weakening. And in this Kitty, who knows her men so well, is a new, exciting, disturbing emotion.
0: I could love him as no other man has been loved by a woman before.
6: Conscious that she is still near him, Jeffrey looks up. His blue eyes are as cold as pieces of ice. In them there is no warmth. Rebuffed, she tosses her head and suffocates her newborn desire, and resolves that tonight she'll be especially generous to the others. Supplied with rum, Jeff sits alone with a demon memory jogging his elbow. Aboard the Flying Gull, the buccaneer Henry Morgan and Antoinette de Lacy, whom he believes Dolores Pizarro to be, await the arrival of the governor of Jamaica, Sir Thomas Motford. But the sun has gone, and the short twilight ended. Tropical night has put her spell over the island. But the news of the rescue and the fate of the British merchantman has spread like a bushfire about Port Royal, and the quay is thronged with the idle and the curious as they wait, hoping for a glimpse of the rescued woman, whose beauty increases as each person repeats the story. Suddenly above the crowd is the sharp tattoo of horses' hooves. Twin oil lamps from each side of an elegant kedge cast a faint light over four perfectly matched white horses. A huge Nubian slave in red livery sits high on the box, holding in his strong hands thin leather reins. While on the platform at the rear stand two black slaves who could be twins, arms folded, white gloves upon their hands, their bodies encased in creaseless livery. So dense is the crowd that this handsome turnout is forced to stop. A window of the carriage is lowered, and the head of His Excellency peers out impatiently.
7: Emmanuel, what's wrong? Peter, get down from behind and clear a path.
6: Smartly, Peter gets down and walks through this eerie scene of flaming torches, babbling people, and elegant carriages to the horses' heads.
7: Clear the way for the governor! Clear the way! Clear the way!
6: Wielding a stout cane before him, a passage is cleared, and the horses pick their way to the quayside, up to the very hull of the Flying Gull. With the dignity befitting his office, Sir Thomas goes aboard, and is presented by Morgan to whom he believes is his kinswoman, Antoinette de Lacy. He listens to Morgan's account of his short journey, hears from Dolores her story. Pleasantries are exchanged, and he and Dolores prepare to leave.
8: Well, Morgan, you have carried out my first command with credit.
9: I only half fulfilled my mission, Sir Thomas. I was not in time to save the Elizabeth Ann from her fate.
8: But you brought my kinswoman Antoinette safely to Port Royal. And I write Antoinette.
10: Oh, yes, Sir Thomas.
8: Sir Thomas? Oh, stuff and nonsense. You're my kinswoman. You have to be my hostess here in Port Royal. Call me Uncle.
10: I hope, Uncle, that you are going to reward Captain Morgan for so gallantly rescuing me from a watery grave. Perhaps you might ask him to dine with us very soon.
8: Why, that's rich, rich child. Morgan spends much of his time with me in Port Royal, so it's quite right and proper that he should, eh, Morgan?
9: I'm always pleased to be your guest, Sir Thomas.
10: Perhaps when you come, you would like to bring a guest with you. I thought perhaps the man who so gallantly picked me up from my small boat and carried me safely on board. I would like to reward him and give him my thanks also. Would you bring him to dinner one night?
9: Geoffrey Hunter? I don't know.
8: Oh, Antoinette, my child, it's one thing ask Morgan to dine. After all, he's a vice-admiral. They're buccaneers, aren't they, Morgan?
9: Have no fear, Sir Thomas. Geoffrey Hunter isn't like the other members of my crew. I'd be quite safe in bringing him to your home. He has been, and perhaps he still is a gentleman. I could give my word for it.
8: Oh, if that's the case, bring him by all means.
9: But if he will accept your invitation is another matter.
8: Oh, I would... still like him to come, Captain Morgan. Well, Antoinette, now it is time we left. We must go home. There's much you and I have to talk over. No doubt there are lots of things you have to tell me. So I bid you good night, Morgan, and thank you very much for all you've done.
6: With the respect due to a kinswoman of Sir Thomas Mutford, Buccaneer Morgan gallantly kisses Dolores' hand in farewell. Her eyes, amused, look down upon his bewigged head. A faint smile lurks in the corners of her mouth. Morgan watches Sir Thomas Moffat and Dolores leave his ship, enter the carriage, and drive off. As it disappears into darkness, he returns to his quarters and is about to enter when a figure emerges from the darkness.
11: You're sick to fight me at the time, Captain Morgan.
9: Who gave you permission to come to this part of the ship?
11: Oh, why shouldn't I? It was my right to go to any part at any time. I was your trusted servant. You dismissed me for no reason, nothing.
9: When I want to speak to you, I'll call you.
11: You got to tell me why.
9: Come inside. I'll tell you why.
11: Well, what have I done? This other man, this Hunter man. You've given him the trust you once gave me.
9: I like him. He saved my life. And he has no desire to have for himself the Aztec necklace.
11: Oh, you think I want that bit of rubbish?
9: You'd like to have it. But it's Kitty the Buccaneer's girl who desires it most. And I know that you, the arts, are only too eager to please Kitty.
11: Ah, you're unjust. You took the necklace from me. It is yours. Because I admired it is not any reason for you to cast me aside and put your trust in a stranger you know nothing of. You trust him too much. Someday you'll be sorry.
9: You'd better return to the crew's quarters where you belong, Diatz. And thank your stars for one thing. That the two assassins you set upon me died before they could tell me their story. Now get out.
6: Diatz knows in his heart that Morgan has every right to distrust him. That he knows too much about him. Realizing that it is dangerous for his own safety to stay with Morgan, he slinks away. Determined that in some way he'll make Geoffrey Hunter betray the trust Morgan has given him. But Hunter, at this moment, cares not about any trust. The Dolphin Tavern has now filled with its noisy, foul-mouthed customers. Their din pierces his brain, and the drink cannot make him forget.
9: Get out of here. Get away from it all.
6: Lurching to his feet, he pushes the table from him. The rickety chair tips back on the floor. Then the curtains part to make a soft folding frame around Kitty.
0: Be there anything else you want, Hunter?
12: Take this to pay for your services.
6: Provokingly, Kitty moves towards the table, but her eyes irresistibly look into his. She sees they are full of pain and memory. The longing she has suffocated rises in her throat. It sends sharp messages of pain into the very pit of her stomach.
0: How is it he can do this to me when I've known so many others?
6: Without looking at her again, Geoffrey goes to the curtains, parts them. Another second, he'll be gone.
0: Geoffrey.
6: He stops, doesn't turn round, just stands, holding the curtain with one hand. Kitty sees the droop of his shoulders, the tiredness of him, and longing strangles her heart.
0: Jeffrey, turn around. Come back.
6: For a moment she fears he hasn't heard or is ignoring her. Then his grip at the curtain releases. Slowly he turns, reads the message in her eyes. He savagely takes her in his arms. His lips are hard and cruel in hers. Her hands steal pathways through his hair. Here together, they are out of the world, soaring up to the planets of another universe, seeking a heaven of their own.
11: So, you betray me again, eh?
0: Yes.
11: I'd warn you, Kitty. You make me too jealous. For this, I'll kill you.
3: 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Listen to the next episode of Afloat with Henry Morgan.

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14: Presenting Superman. Up in the sky. Look, it's a bird.
15: It's a plane.
14: It's Superman. And now, Superman, eighth wonder of the modern world. Visitor from a distant planet whose strength knows no limits, whose endurance is beyond anything humanity has ever known. We have seen how the child of Jor-El and Lara was placed in the rocket ship and sent on his way to Earth. During the long journey of the rocket ship to the Earth, the child has become a man. The rocket landed in a desert. Superman stepped forth full grown to explore this strange new world in which he found himself. Today, as our story continues, we find him hovering with his curious power above a quiet highway in Indiana. A trolley car is just pulling up the hill, and as Superman wheels and turns in curious flight, unseen below, a man and a boy come out of the shed that serves as waiting room.
16: Morning, Professor.
17: Good morning.
16: Going into town?
17: Yes, that's right, John. Taking Jimmy to the fair.
16: That is a great show, all right. Well, I reckon you're my only passengers. Make yourselves at home. I'm going to get me a drink of wine.
17: All right.
18: Why, Dad, we've got the trolley all to ourselves.
17: Yes, regular private car.
18: Where'd the motorman go?
17: And just over to the spring for a drink. It's a mighty hot day.
18: You'd better hurry or we'll be late.
17: We can't start without the motorman.
18: But we are starting. Look, Dad. The doors have closed. We're moving.
17: Yes, what happened?
18: Dad, I want to get out.
17: The brakes. Something happened to the brakes.
18: Let's get out, quick. Open the doors.
17: They're jammed. They're tight shut.
18: Dad, we're going faster and faster. We're going downhill. Dad, what are we going to do?
17: Jimmy, come here.
18: The window. Out the window, Dad. Get it open. Smash it.
17: Oh, wait.
18: Jump, Dad. Jump.
17: No. It's too late. Going too fast.
18: We've got to, Dad. Look, there ahead. There's a tree.
17: Jimmy.
18: A tree. A tree fall right in the track. Look.
17: There in the sky. It's a man.
18: Why, he's flying.
17: It can't be. It's not possible.
18: Dad, he's coming straight at us. He's swooping down. He's tearing off the rope. Dad!
19: Quick! Grab hold of me.
17: No, put me down. Let me go.
18: Stop it.
19: One under each arm. Out through the top.
0: Hold on! We're going to crash!
6: Well, we just got out of that in time. Trolley car's a wreck. Smashed into a million pieces.
18: Where are you going? What are you doing to us?
7: What's happening? Put us down.
6: Don't be frightened. You're all right. I had to get you out of there in a hurry. Pulling off that roof was the only way. Now we're going down again. Down. Down. There you are. Safe and sound in the field.
7: Well, I don't know what to say.
6: Quite all right, Professor. Getting you and the boy out of that car was nothing.
7: I can't believe it.
18: Who are you, anyway? Where do you come from?
6: I have no name. I come from a world that no longer exists. Here in this world of yours, men would call me a Superman.
7: It's a dream. A wild, impossible dream.
18: But, Dad, it happened. We saw it. He flew down, took us under his arm...
6: And out of the car, that's all. Nothing so strange about that.
7: You saved our lives, Jimmy's and mine. I don't understand even now, but I'm grateful.
6: Are you, Professor?
7: Well, do you doubt it?
6: Would you do something to prove it?
18: Would we? Anything at all.
6: Then make me a promise. Promise that you'll say nothing at all about what's happened.
18: What? Don't you want people to know?
6: Not just yet. I want no one to know. Except those I help. Do you promise?
7: Well, if you wish.
6: I do. Believe me.
7: Then you have our word. Is that all?
6: No. You've given me your promise. Now I want your advice.
18: You want advice from us?
6: You know this world. I'm a stranger. You know the people in it. And I have still to find them out.
7: You want to meet men, is that it?
6: Not meet them, Professor. Observe them. Study them. See them at their best and their worst. Know which to help and when help is needed. If you can tell me that...
18: Dad, can we help him?
7: Well, I think so, Jimmy. If that's what he wants.
6: It would mean a great deal to me.
7: Well, my friend, if we can call you that...
18: I hope we can.
6: My first friends on this earth...
7: To mingle with people, to see men at the highest and the lowest.

0: that.
1: I hope we can.
2: My first friends on this earth.
0: To mingle with people, to see men at the highest and the lowest, if that's what you want. Now, let me think. Now, how about a newspaper, a great metropolitan daily?
2: A newspaper?
0: Well, yes, join their staff. Be a reporter.
1: Oh, but you can't do it in those clothes. Not that blue costume with the cloak and shield on your breast. Gee, you couldn't.
2: Jimmy, these are the cloak and the shield of Superman. If I become as other men, I shall dress as other men.
0: Well, you'll have to assume some kind of a name. What do they call you?
2: I have no name.
1: Well, how about Clark Kent? That sounds all right.
0: Yes, why not? It's usual enough. Won't attract attention.
2: Clark Kent. Clark Kent. Yes. And about joining a newspaper. That should give me an opportunity to learn the troubles of men, to know whom to help and when help is needed. I'll do it. Many thanks to both of you for your advice.
0: Well, no thanks are necessary. If there were only something more...
2: Just this. Remember your promise. Never to reveal my identity. And now, goodbye. I've stayed too long, and I'm off. Goodbye!
3: Goodbye! Goodbye!
2: They're right. Superman must become a reporter. A reporter by the name of Clark Kent. Clark Kent. I'll do it. City room. White.
4: Listen, Chief. You better get somebody in that railroad story right away.
2: Anything break?
4: Looks bad. I don't know where your dope came from, but it sure was right.
2: Well, where are you now?
4: At the yards out of town. If I were you, I'd have somebody watch the man they call the Wolf.
2: The Wolf?
4: That's what I do, Chief. Watch him. Trail him. Follow him every minute. He's at the bottom of this as sure as you're born. Oh, hey, I got a meeting. Someone's coming. Call him.
5: Excuse me, Mr. White. That young man's still waiting.
2: Watch him. Oh, the one who wants a job? Well, let him wait. Who have we got that's free?
5: McCann's on the coast. Grayson's down in Virginia. Most of the day men are full up.
2: I knew it. Confound, it's always the way. Something breaks and nobody to handle it.
5: What is it, Mr. White?
2: Railroads. Sabotage. I didn't believe it, but there may be something in it after all. If there is...
5: Yes, sir?
2: If there is, Miss Smith, it'll be the biggest story since Lindbergh. And me short-handed. Oh, what's the use?
5: Yes, sir. About that man.
2: Oh, send him in. Send him in.
5: Yes, sir. Come in, Mr. Kent. Mr. White will see you now.
2: Thanks. You want to see me? Close that door.
6: Yes. My name is Kent. Clark Kent.
2: What can I do for you, Mr. Kent?
6: Well, Mr. White, you can give me work, I hope.
2: Work? On the paper?
6: Yes, sir. I'd like to be a reporter.
2: Oh, you'd like to be a reporter. What papers have you worked on?
6: Well, none, sir, but...
2: Oh, you haven't. But you think you'd be a whiz. Well, I'm afraid I can't use you, Kent.
6: You mean you haven't any openings?
2: Not for greenhorns. I'm sorry if I'm blunt.
6: But, Mr. White, even if I am a greenhorn... Suppose I brought you a good story.
2: And where would you get it? I'm afraid you'll have to excuse me, Mr. Kent.
6: A really good story?
2: Such as?
6: Such as the complete inside on the man called the Wolf on the Western Railroads.
2: What's that?
6: You heard me. Do you want that story?
2: Do I want it? Well, I should say I do. But look here.
6: I think I could get it for you, Mr. White.
2: What do you know about the Wolf?
6: A little bit.
2: Where did you ever hear his name?
6: In connection with railroads, Mr. White.
2: Oh, stop beating around the bush. I only heard the beginning of that myself yesterday morning. Not a paper in the country has carried a line. And yet...
6: And yet I come in here and talk about it. I think I could do something with it, Mr. White.
2: Now, look here, Kent. Mysterious secret messages have threatened to tie up every railroad in the country, beginning with the Western. For a while, the road paid no attention. And then the crack flyer on the P&R went off a bridge.
6: Yes, I read about that.
2: Naturally. But you didn't read about the warnings because they weren't printed.
6: Weren't printed?
2: No, and they won't be. Not until we've checked all the angles. And then this man, the Wolf...
6: Oh, yes, yes, the Wolf.
2: Now, where do you come in? How did you get to know the Wolf? Excuse me. Say your own, White.
7: My friend, tomorrow night... Silver Clipper leaves Denver for the West. It will not arrive in Salt Lake City.
2: Hey, what's that? Who's this?
7: I have been called the Wolf. Goodbye.
2: Hey, come back here. Come back here. Wait, wait.
5: Yes, Mr. White?
2: Where did that call come from?
5: I'm sorry, sir. The party's been disconnected.
2: Nuts.
6: Beg your pardon, sir, but if that call did come from the Wolf, I should be inclined to believe it.
2: Huh? How do you know who that was?
6: If I were you, I'd warn the officials in charge of the Silver Clipper.
2: Look here. You couldn't hear that phone. What is this? How do you know who called me?
6: As I was saying, Mr. White, suppose I brought you a good story, a really good story. The story of the Silver Clipper and the Wolf.
2: I take chances, Kent. I'm going to take a chance on you.
6: Thank you, Mr. White.
2: It's 2,000 miles. You'll have to hop a plane.
6: I'll get there, Mr. White, in spite of the weather.
2: Lord, I hadn't noticed the weather. Well, get to the airport anyway.
5: You rang, Mr. White?
2: Miss Smith, this is Clark Kent, temporarily attached to our staff. You'll note I said temporarily.
5: Yes, sir.
2: Kent leaves for the West for the first plane.

0: Get him tickets and a $200 advance.
1: Mr. White, all planes are grounded.
2: Well, that's all right, sir. I'll get there.
0: Take him outside. Show him what he needs to know.
2: Mr. White, I'd like to thank you.
0: Oh, let it go, Kent. Let it go. You get a story and you get a job. You're either clairvoyant or the luckiest guesser alive. Either way, I can use you. But if you miss out, well...
1: This way, Mr. Kent.
2: Thank you, Miss Smith. Nice of you to show me around.
1: Pretty lucky, I'll say. 100 good newspaper men walking the streets and you step right into a job.
2: I say, I am lucky.
1: You wait in here. The ante room, the cashier's office.
2: Well, I really don't need an advance.
1: Oh, playboy in disguise, eh? Wait here.
2: Oh, what a rotten night.
1: Don't fall out that window. It's 20 stories down.
2: Beautiful view, even in the fog.
1: You wait right here till I get your money. Then I'll introduce you to a few real newspaper men.
2: Planes grounded. 2,000 miles to go. Sorry, Miss Smith. I'm afraid I can't wait. Clark Kent may need a plane, but Superman doesn't. Up with the window. And out.
1: Ted, I hope I didn't keep you waiting to... What?
3: Miss Smith! Miss Smith! What's wrong?
1: That man! Did he go out, that Clark Kent?
3: Nobody went through the city room. No.
1: He didn't go out? Well, I left him right here. The window. Oh! The open window. He went through it and it's 20 stories down.
3: Honey, he went out the window.
4: Out the open window, 20 stories above the ground. In the wink of an eye, Clark Kent, cub reporter for the Daily Planet, becomes Superman, eagle of the sky, winging his way west over city and plain, river and mountain, through the storm-swept night. But will he be in time? Can he checkmate the strange figure called the Wolf, discover the plot, save the Silver Clipper, roaring toward Denver at 90 miles an hour? And remember, don't miss the next installment of Superman.
5: Up in the sky. Look. It's a bird.
1: It's a plane.
5: It's Superman.
4: Superman is a copyrighted feature appearing in Action Comics magazine.
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18: In 1940, the western coast of Europe, Norway, Denmark, Holland, Belgium, and France, had been occupied by the Germans, and Britain awaited invasion. The spies who came to Britain were resolute and often courageous men, and the common method was to infiltrate their spies among genuine patriots who during the war made spectacular escapes from the occupied country. The quickest but most dangerous escape route was by boat, usually an open boat, across the North Sea. Throughout the war, I was responsible for the interrogation of escapers and suspected spies. This is the story of one escape boat that left the Dutch coast in the spring of 1942. It was a small motor boat. It was unseaworthy and it had a faulty engine. In it were three men. An elderly, timid man named Johannes Dronkers, a young man named Jan Lerten, and a student of Dutch Malayan parentage named Hans Delden. Told their story, one must die.

0: Where are we now, Jan?
1: I don't know. We've lost a lot of time. I'd like another hour of darkness.
0: It's getting night already. The patrols will be looking out for us. We left at 9 o'clock last night. It's now 6:10. What speed did we make, Jan?
1: Including the breakdown, about 5 knots.
0: 9 hours at 5 knots? That leaves only 10-15 miles to go.
1: If we came as the crow flies.
0: How is the old man? Got over his seasickness?
1: I think so. Ah, here he is. Good morning, Mr. Drunkard.
2: Morning, Hans. Morning, Jan.
0: Coffee, Mr. Drunkard? Oh,
2: thank you.
0: Remind, it's hot, Mr. Drunkard.
2: Thank you, Hans.
0: What are you going to do when we get to England, Jan?
1: What we agree to do. Join the Free Dutch Army.
0: And you, sir, what will you do?
2: What can I do? You're lucky, both of you. You'll be welcome. They need soldiers. I'll be just another old man. Another mouth to feed. And they say they're short of food in England, too.
1: Hans!
0: Huh?
1: There's a plane!
0: Where?
1: Can you see it?
0: Oh, yes!
1: Whose is it?
0: I don't know. Not light enough. Binoculars, please.
1: It's turning.
0: I think it is. Just a moment, Jan. I think it's English.
1: Quick, Mr. Drunkard, our flag. Show our flag.
0: Hey.
2: Oh, God, please make it English. Please make it English.
1: Quick, give me an end of it. Show our flag. Wave to him. Wave to him.
2: Hey! Hey!
0: Did you see, Jan? It's English.
1: We are Dutchmen.
2: Dutchmen.

0: Yes, they were Dutchmen, but they were not yet free. They had braved the dangers of the North Sea in wartime, but each boatload of men, however brave, was a mixed blessing. Most of them were patriots, but some we knew were spies. And who were they? For the safety of Great Britain, each escaper had to be screened and interrogated.
1: Come in. Oh, thank you, Waterley.
2: Sir?
1: Please sit down. Thank you, sir. Your name, please?
3: Luffin, sir. Jan Luffin.
1: Nationality?
3: Dutch, sir.
1: Born?
3: Rotterdam, sir.
1: Age?
3: 26.
1: When did you arrive in England?
3: 2 days ago, sir.
1: And why have you come here?
3: To escape from the Germans, sir, and to join the Free Dutch Army. I'm a trained soldier, sir. I did my training before the occupation.
1: Tell me your story.
3: You mean how we escaped, sir?
1: Yeah.
3: Well, we came in a small boat from Rotterdam 2 nights ago.
1: Did you have any trouble making your escape?
3: No, sir.
1: Was it your boat?
3: No, sir. It belongs to Mr. Drunkers. He bought it.
1: Who organized the escape?
3: I suppose Mr. Drunkers, sir. He found this boat and let us join him.
1: Yes, tell me about joining him.
3: Yes, sir. Well, I've been wanting for some time to come to England to be away from the Germans, to join the Free Dutch Army in England. And I was told that Mr. Drunkers was also trying to get to England.
1: Who told you?
3: A friend, sir. You know how it is. Mr. Drunkers was in trouble with the Gestapo.
1: Oh? What kind of trouble?
3: Well, for dealing in the black market, sir. I was told that he'd gone to Rotterdam to try to get to England. I was born in Rotterdam, sir, so I went there to find him.
1: Well, if he was hiding from the Gestapo, did you expect to find him?
3: Well, this friend, sir, gave me an address where I could find him. A cafe.
1: Which cafe?
3: The Cafe Atlanta, sir.
1: Hmm. Now, you went to this cafe and met him?
3: Yes, sir.
1: Was he pleased to see you?
3: Oh, yes, sir. He's an old friend. I've known him since I was a boy.
1: Did he ask you to go with him?
3: No, sir. I asked if I could join him, and he was pleased about it. He said he'd been offered a boat. It was an old one, and he needed someone with him in case of trouble.
1: What kind of trouble?
3: Well, a storm, sir, or the engine failing.
1: Do you know about engines?
3: Not very much, sir. I can tinker with them. But it was a very simple engine and not a very good one.
1: But it got you here.
3: Yes, sir.
1: And there were three of you on this escape.
3: Yes, sir. Myself, Mr. Drunkers, and my friend Hans Delden.
1: Tell me about Delden.
3: We were students together in Rotterdam, sir. Malayan Dutch, sir. His parents are in Malaya.
1: Where did you meet him?
3: In Rotterdam, sir.
1: By arrangement?
3: No, sir, but just by chance.
1: Did you tell him why you'd come to Rotterdam?
3: No, sir.
1: Well, how did he come to join you?
3: I told him about it later, sir, when we'd become friends again. He said he wanted to join the Dutch army, sir.
1: And when you asked Mr. Drunkers if a third man could join this escape, what did he say?
3: He said no. He didn't want a third person. He said the boat was too small.
1: Well, what made him change his mind?
3: I did, sir. I said that if I was joining the Dutch army, so was Hans.
1: What did he say to that?
3: Well, he said that if Hans promised to join the Free Dutch Army, he would take us both.
1: So it was on your insistence that Hans Delden came with you?
3: Yes, sir. It was.
1: Delden, where did you meet this friend, Jan Luffin?
4: In the street, sir.
1: Where?
4: Rotterdam, sir. Near my home.
1: How long was it since you'd last seen him?
4: Since we were at school, sir. About 10 years.
1: And was he pleased to see you?
4: No, sir. Not at first. He was a bit jumpy and said he didn't want to be seen in the street. He asked if we could speak in my rooms.
1: So you took him to your rooms and he told you this story of escaping to England?
4: No, sir. We just talked about old school friends and what had happened to them. He said he was on holiday from The Hague. It was later, many days later.
1: How many?
4: 4 days, I think, sir. It was the next Thursday.
1: Why did he tell you then?
4: We were talking about the English radio, about listening to the BBC News. And he told me in confidence that he was hoping to escape to England to fight with the Free Dutch Army.
1: Did he tell you how?
4: No, sir.
1: And he asked you to join him?
4: No, sir. I asked him if I could join him.
1: What did he say?
4: He said he would ask his friend. Later, he told me his friend had said no. He was very upset about it and took me to see his friend.
1: Who was this friend?
4: Why, Mr. Drunkers, sir.
1: What did he say?
4: At first, he would not have me. He said the boat was too small.
1: So Jan Luffin used his influence to get you into this escape party?
4: Yes, sir.
1: I see. Well, that will be all for the moment. Well, I must congratulate you on organizing this escape, Mr. Drunkers.
4: Thank you, sir.
1: As you know, I've already been talking to your two young friends, and there are one or two points in their stories that I'd like to get clear.
4: Of course, sir.
1: So, would you tell me your story in full and from the beginning?
4: Yes, sir. My name is Johannes Jacobus Drunkers. I lived at The Hague. I'm married, but we have no children, sir. I was a postal clerk, a small position, sir, not well paid. Well, even before the war, we were not well off, and with the occupation and the price of everything going up, it is impossible to live on my small salary. We hadn't enough food, and my wife became ill. I'm not a very strong man, sir, and not a very brave one. I heard that one could make money in the black market, where even a clerk of the postal service was useful to the black market. So I was able to sell food. It was German food, sir, stolen food. If things had gone well, I admit I would have stayed in Holland with my wife, but one day the Gestapo began to round up the black market, and then a friend came to my house to warn me that the Gestapo knew about
1: it. What day was this?
4: Oh, it was a Sunday morning, sir, about 3 weeks ago. He came to my home and said I should leave immediately. I told my wife, and she said I should go. Well, I gave all the money I had saved, except about £50 to get away with, and I went to Rotterdam.
1: Why to Rotterdam?
4: Well, my friend advised me that Rotterdam was best, and I'm not known there. He told me to go to a cafe, the Cafe Atlanta, and to try to make a friend there. He said I could meet people there from the harbor who might help me, but I must be careful to get to know them well first.
1: And you were able to meet a harbor official?
4: Oh, I'd gone there for coffee for 3 days before we even spoke, sir. Then for 2 days, when we met, we spoke about just anything, and I learned that he worked at the harbor. Later, when I felt I could trust him, I told him that I needed a boat, and he said he might be able to help me.
1: You told him that you were in trouble with the Gestapo?
4: Oh, no, sir. No. At first, I told him I was in trouble with the Germans. Just the Germans. And he said he would be glad to help me if he could.
1: And when he said that he might be able to help you, what happened then?
4: He said he had a small motorboat in the harbor. Not a very good one, but it might make the journey to England if I was really desperate. I said I was. And I said I would buy it from him no matter how bad it was if he thought it could get me to England. He said it wasn't any use to him because there was so little petrol.
1: Can you navigate a boat?
4: No, sir. But he said he had authority to take this boat out of the harbor. He would do this while I was hidden in the cabin. We'd go down the coast, and then he'd go ashore, and I was to steer west, just to keep going west.
1: And it was then up to you?
4: Yes, sir.
1: Were you afraid?
4: There was no other way. But then things began to go right for me. When I went to the cafe that evening, Jan was there, and he brought me news that my wife was well, and the Germans had not arrested her. And he wanted to come with me, sir, and he knew about boats. Well, he knew about engines.
1: Weren't you surprised that he was able to find you so easily?
4: No, sir. You see, this friend who told me about the cabin...
1: But didn't you feel that if Jan Lurton could find you so easily, the Gestapo could also find you?
4: Yes, sir. That's why I was so anxious to get away quickly.
2: There's an air raid warning, sir. A red warning.
1: Oh, thank you. I think we'll have to break now, Mr. Drunkers. This is an air raid warning, and I'm afraid our headquarters are in what we call Bomb Alley, so you must go to the shelter.
4: Yes, sir.
1: The orderly will take you. We'll continue our talk later.
4: Thank you, sir.
2: This way, please.

0: sorry, sir. I thought you'd gone to the shelter.
1: Huh? Oh, no. I've got some work to do. I think I'll sit this one out.
0: Some papers for your signature, sir. Clearance orders.
1: Yeah, thank you, Captain. How was your lot this morning?
0: Oh, a pretty straightforward bunch. The crew of a fishing boat out of Brittany. They doused the lights and made off in the night. They all wanted to come except two, and they had to come.
1: Well, at least we get a fishing boat out of that.
0: Yeah, and some recruits for the French Navy. What do we get out of yours?
1: An old motorboat, two patriots, and a spy.
0: Certain, sir?
1: Yes.
0: Evidence?
1: Not yet.
0: Do you know which one?
1: Yes. Come in. Well, thank you, Orderly. Come in, Mr. Drunkers. Do sit down.
2: Thank you, sir.
1: Now, where were we, Mr. Drunkers? Oh, yes, your young friend Jan Lerton had arrived at the Café Atlanta and had found you there, and I asked you if you knew that the Gestapo might find you just as quickly.
2: Yes. I'd thought of that, but all the time I'd been afraid that the Gestapo would come before the boat was ready. But I had to wait until there was enough petrol.
1: And when there was enough petrol, what happened?
2: Well, by this time, sir, there was Jan and also Hans. My friend was not pleased about this, but he agreed. He took us one at a time to his office at the harbor, and then one at a time to his boat, and hid us in the cabin.
1: All right. Well, now you're on board.
2: Yes, sir. Well, my friend was right. It was a very small cabin, and we were there for hours. In the evening, my friend came, and he knocked on the cabin as a signal. And then we heard the engine start, and we began to move. After a time, my friend opened the cabin and let us out. He then steered into the shore, sir, and it was getting quite dark. He pointed to the west and said we should steer that way. I paid him, and he wished us luck, and then he jumped out and waded ashore.
1: How much did you pay him?
2: Hmm? Oh, 450 guilders, sir, £40.
1: Why £40?
2: It was all I had.

0: This was the bargain that you'd made in the cafe, £40.
1: £40, or whatever I had left when he helped us to escape.
0: Mr. Jonkers, can you tell me why your friend should wish to commit suicide for £40?
1: Sir?
0: Well, why should he?
1: I don't understand, sir.
0: You may not know it, but we know that every boat in Dutch waters and in Belgian and French waters is registered by the Germans. This man is a harbour official. He's known to own this boat. He's seen to take it out of the harbour. Next morning, the boat is missing. What'll happen to him?
1: I don't know, sir. I hadn't thought of that.
0: No, but presumably he had. If he's a harbour official, he works for the Germans. A boat registered in his name is now missing. He's in trouble, isn't he?
1: Yes, sir.
0: For £40.
1: But he said he wanted to do this for me, sir. He wanted to help me. There are many good patriots who have to work for the Germans.
0: Very well. Another point. You told me that you went to Rotterdam, went to the Café Atlanta, so that you might meet someone from the harbour who could help you to escape.
1: Yes, sir.
0: Well, don't you think you would have been safer, that you might even have had more chance if you'd gone to a dockside café to meet someone from the harbour?
1: There are so many cafés I could have gone to, sir. I was told to go to this.
0: No, you're misunderstanding my question. I know the Café Atlanta. It's very far from being a dockside café. It's a luxury café, isn't it?
1: Yes, sir.
0: And it's a favourite café of the Germans.
1: No, sir, they go there, but they go everywhere.
0: In this café, this luxury café, this resort of Germans and German sympathisers, you meet a man who offers to sell you a boat.
1: It wasn't like that, sir. I went there several times. I got to know this man. He was a Dutchman.
0: And when he offers to sell you a boat, which you can't sail, there arrives at this same café a young man who can sail it.
1: You mean Jan, sir? Oh, no, it wasn't like that. I've known Jan for years, sir. I've known him ever since he was a boy. He's an honest, good Dutch boy, sir. A good Dutch patriot. You can check it, sir. All that I've told you is true.
0: Yes, I believe that. I believe that all you've told me is true. But I've not been told everything. Now, Donkers, I'm going to ask you four questions. And you will tell me the truth.
1: Yes, sir.
0: First, why, when the Gestapo were after you, did this friend at The Hague send you to the notorious Café Atlanta? Why did this same friend send Jan Leuven to join you just at the right moment? Are you satisfied that your meeting with the harbour official at the Café Atlanta was as accidental as you say it was? And was the risk he took for you a reasonable one?
1: Sir, there is no longer reason under the Germans.
0: Go on.
1: Sir, you think our escape was too easy?
0: Yes, I think it was.
1: Well, perhaps it was easier than other escapes you've heard of. Perhaps I was lucky to meet this man. Perhaps I was lucky that Jan and his friend were able to help me. Perhaps I don't deserve this luck. But, sir, if I had not been lucky, I wouldn't be here.
0: And that's all you have to say?
1: Yes.
0: Well, it's not all I have to say. I don't believe your story.
1: I'll swear on...
0: I won't accept that. I intend to keep you here until I know the truth.
1: Sir, in the name of the God I worship, and in the name of my dead father whom I loved, I swear to you that I am faithful to my country and to the House of Orange. Every word I have told you is true.
0: Go on.
1: With respect to you, sir, I've told you my story truthfully. That I came here to seek safety and freedom. And what have I found?
0: Well, what have you found?
1: I'm writing to our Queen about you, and to the King of England, and to Mr. Churchill.
0: You are free to write to whom you wish, but you are not free to leave this building until I say so.
1: I've done nothing wrong.
0: If that is so, you've nothing to fear. Sit down, Lugan. This friend at The Hague, this friend who sent you to Rotterdam, how did you meet him?
2: He was a friend of Mr. Drunkard's.
0: How did you meet him?
2: Well, as I told you...
0: I don't want to know what you told me. How did you meet him? Did you know him before?
2: No, sir. It was when Mr. Drunkard's did not turn up at the office. I thought he must be ill, so I went to his house.
0: Who was there?
2: Well, his wife, sir, and this friend.
0: Well?
2: His wife was very upset and said Mr. Drunkard's had gone away. His friend told me that Mr. Drunkard's was wanted by the Gestapo for dealing in the black market. I was very worried about it, and he told me Mr. Drunkard's was trying to get to England. And I said I wanted to go to England. We talked about it, and he said that he might have some news of Mr. Drunkard's in a few days. But he said not to go near the house as they expected the Gestapo to call.
0: They expected the Gestapo to call? When did you next see this friend?

0: 2 days later, sir. He met me near my office, and he asked me if I still wanted to go to England, and I said yes. He asked me if I would take a message to Mr. Drunkus that his wife was well and that the Gestapo had not arrested her. Then he gave me the address where I could meet him.
1: Did you take a letter to him?
0: No, sir. Just this news about his wife.
1: And when you went there, you were quite determined to join him?
0: Yes, sir. If he was going. I didn't think he could make the journey by himself.
1: Why should he make it at all?
0: Well, sir, the penalty for dealing in black market is death.
1: There are other things than black marketing for which the penalty is death.
0: Yes, sir.
1: I was still certain that I had a spy in my net. 2 patriots and 1 spy. But without evidence, I had no case. Spies had no value to their masters unless they could get their information back. On the following evening, I continued my examination of their belongings. I'd eliminated every item excepting 2 books. A book on advanced mathematics belonging to Delden, suspicious, but he said he was a student engineer, and a Dutch-English dictionary belonging to Drunkards, also suspicious, but understandable. I studied them against my table lamp, page by page. I was at page 432 when I first saw it, a tiny pinprick under the capital letter F, and on the next page, another pinprick under a small R. Under an O, under an E, under a K, under an E, and under an N. Perkin. Perkin. This was it. The markings continued on successive pages. It would be the address of a contact. Well, luckily it was straightforward. And now it was only a matter of patience.
2: I have the 3 men here, sir.
1: They'll bring them in.
2: Sir. This way.
1: Do come forward, please.
3: Yes, sir.
4: Sir.
1: Hans Delden.
3: Sir.
1: You still wish to join the Free Dutch Army?
3: Yes, sir.
1: Jan Luffen?
5: Yes, sir.
1: Very good. A car is waiting downstairs to take you to your barracks. You can collect your belongings on the way out. I'm sorry to have detained you so long. Congratulations. And good luck.
5: Thank you, sir.
3: Thank you, sir.
2: This way, please.
5: Yep.
1: Not you, Drunkard.
5: Sir?
1: I found this amongst your belongings. Can you explain it?
5: What, sir? That bit of paper.
1: Not the paper, the addresses. You wish to read them? Then I'll read them. Fröken Annette Scala, Grave Manigarten, 13-5, Stockholm. And Fernando Lorore, Roa Souza Martin, Lisbon. 2 addresses in neutral capitals. You came here to spy. This is where you had to send your information.
5: In my belongings?
1: In your dictionary. Who marked this for you? Was it Herr Strauss?
5: No, sir. It must be some mistake.
1: It's no mistake, Drunkers. We have checked the addresses. They're spy boxes, and you came here as a spy. Well, what's your story now?
5: You say you're making a mistake.
1: Am I? Sit down. Sit down and listen to my story.
5: Yes, sir.
1: You were in the black market. That part of it is true.
5: Yes, sir.
1: You were warned by your friends, but you didn't get away. You were caught by the Gestapo. The penalty was death. They offered you your life if you would work for them. They gave you a little training, and they marked this dictionary for you with 2 addresses. They said they'd get you safely to England to spy for them. What did they want to know?
5: No, sir.
1: Very well. They sent you to the Cafe Atlanta to contact one of their agents. He was to provide you with a boat and petrol, but he reported that you were incapable of taking it to England alone.
5: No, sir, please. I assure you...
1: This man whom Jan Leuven met at your house wasn't a friend. He was from the Gestapo keeping an eye on your wife. Jan Leuven was a gift to them. A young patriot who could sail a boat and who thought you were honest and would vouch for you. So he sent him to join you. Jan met a friend in Rotterdam. This was even better luck. 2 young patriots who would bring you safely to England and vouch for you. The lovable old man who had befriended them. Oh, the Gestapo did well by you. What else did they offer you besides your life? A pension for your wife?
5: Yes, sir.
1: Will they pay it? Will they pay it now?
5: No, sir.
1: When you're ready, I'll take your statement. And this time... the true story. Yeah. Johannes Jacobus Dronkers was tried at the Central Criminal Court before Mr. Justice Rottersling in November 1942. He was condemned to death. He appealed, and his appeal was rejected. On December the 31st, 1942, he was hanged at Wandsworth.

0: You've been listening to Spycatcher, with Bernard Archard as Colonel Oreste Pinto. The script was written by Robert Barr, and the program produced for the...
1: Once upon a time there was an engineer.
2: Choo-choo Charlie was his name, we hear.
1: He had an engine and he sure had fun. He used good and plenty candy to make his train run.
3: Charlie says, love my good and plenty. Charlie says, really rings the bell. Charlie says, love my good and plenty. Don't know any other candy that I love so well.
4: Will you have a polo, dear Liza, dear Liza? Will you have a polo, dear Liza, polo?
5: How very kind of you, dear Henry. I most certainly will. I'll have three or four or maybe more.
4: But you take the old tube.
5: Because they happen to be my tube of polo, dear Henry. Have one. Mm.
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2: 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Tonight's story is Cornell Woolrich's exciting tale of suspicion and murder, You Take Ballistics. And tonight's hunter is the star of stage and screen, Victor Jory.
3: I am a hunter, in a manner of speaking. My name is Harvey, Inspector of Scotland Yard. The hunted man acts very much like the hunted beast. In the case of Clarence Coleman, for example, the hunt was in the stalking phase. This was no chase yet. I knew where the murderer was hiding, and I was waiting for him to run. Only he wasn't exactly hiding, nor did he seem inclined to run, and the waiting had become tedious. By this time of night, it's rather late. I walked down towards the building on the opposite side of the street, like I had a dozen times before during the day. This time I had to count the doorways. I knew that Sergeant Cass was on watch, in the 10th one from the corner. I knew he was there, but I also knew I'd never see him. It was too dark, and Cass knew his job too well. Has he made any moves yet?
4: Oh, it's you, sir. No, sir. Not a move.
3: How about the rear?
4: No, sir. Peters is covering that. He'd warn us. Anyway, I'm sure he's still up there. Every now and then you can see his shadow against the blind. There. See? What shall we do, Inspector? It's my guess he's not going to run for it. I think he's set for the night. Shall we stay here like this?
3: No. This isn't getting us anywhere. We better take him in now. Come on up with me. We'll see what we've got.
4: Yes, sir. Oh, it's good to stretch. My knees were beginning to give way, sir.
3: Yes, I know. I've had my share of stakeouts myself. Yeah, fortunately, it's warm tonight. That's a help.
4: That's always a help. You know what I think, Inspector?
3: What?
4: I think the chap's waiting for something.
3: Or for someone.
4: Like who?
3: Us.
4: He's a brainy chap, eh?
3: Clever. Very clever. I don't like it.
5: Yes, sir, gentlemen.
3: Coleman, Clarence Coleman. Take us up, please.
5: Yes, sir.
3: This has been a hot day. I need a shave.
4: It's not very noticeable, sir.
3: How long has he been living here?
5: Who?
3: Coleman.
5: Oh, him. About 2 years, I'd say.
3: Uh-huh.
5: Second door to your left.
3: Thank you. We know the way. What a hole.
4: Inspector, shall I,
3: What? Oh, no. I don't believe he'll give us any trouble. He's much too sharp for that. Are you Clarence Coleman?
6: That's right.
3: And we're from Scotland Yard.
6: You don't say. Do you want to come in, or do you just want to talk to me out here?
3: We want to talk to you at the yard. But first, we want to come in.
6: Come right in. Nobody's stopping you.
3: Look around, Cass.
7: Yes, sir.
6: I suppose you have a search warrant.
3: I suppose you've got a witness to say we don't.
6: Go ahead, look. I just want you to know I'm not so dumb, that's all.
3: Oh, we're not underestimating you. You're clever enough.
6: I was doing a crossword puzzle. You don't mind, do you?
3: Now, go ahead.
6: I wanted to get that one down before I forget.
3: You find it, Cass?
7: No, sir.
3: You own a gun?
6: Me? Why, yes.
3: Well, where is it?
6: Tell him to look in the bottom drawer of the chest in there, under my winter underwear.
7: You hear that, Cass?
8: Yes, sir.
6: I got a permit for it, too.
3: You fired it recently?
6: That's right, I fired it recently.
8: Here it is, Inspector.
6: Careful you don't rub off any fingerprints.
3: I told you he was clever.
4: Maybe too clever.
3: Ah, 38. That's one shell gone.
6: Only last night. Why should I lie to you? You're going to give me the nitrate test as soon as you get me to the yard anyway?
3: Only last night. Right into Edmund Lombard's body.
6: Wrong. Into the floor here.
3: You've got all the answers, haven't you?
6: I only know what I know. Can't do better than that for my own brother.
4: If you fire the gun into the floor, where's the hole?
6: You see that little scatter rug? Just kick it aside. See it? I can do better than a hole. If you dig in with your penknife, you can probably get a slug.
3: What are you doing that for, Cass? Our friend here's probably pulling your leg.
7: Maybe. But we better have the slug just the same, Inspector.
3: All right. You, Coleman. Take your hands out of your pockets and get your favorite hat and start moving towards the door. You're coming with us.
6: I'm hopping, Inspector. I'm hopping.
3: Get it, Cass?
7: Yes, sir.
4: 38, all right.
6: All ready. Am I under arrest?
3: If you must have a name for it, no, not yet. You're just a guest of Scotland Yard for the rest of the night.
6: I hope the bed's comfortable.
3: Take him down the stairs, Cass. I want to talk to our lift friend here for a bit.
7: Right, Inspector. Come along, you.
5: Step right in, sir.
3: Thank you. Tell me, did a gun go off anywhere in this building last night?
5: A gun?
3: Hmm?
5: Now, let me see. Yes, I believe it is dead.
3: Whose? Coleman's?
5: Now, Mr. Coleman's. The people downstairs complained, so I went up. He fired it into the floor. By mistake, he said. He was quite alarmed. Is anything the matter?
3: Oh, I would say so. Just a little thing called murder.

Yes, murder. The motive for the manhunt. The hunted man, whom you've just met, is not only inspired by the instinct for self-preservation, but also by an evil desire to outwit the law. And these two forces bring out in him not only every wile of the desperate primitive beast, but also every trick of the fertile human brain. The hunter, then, has his work cut out for him. We continue the chase now as Victor Jory, in the role of Inspector Harvey of Scotland Yard, the hunter, matches wits with Clarence Coleman, the hunted, in this first of the new CBS series, The Hunters.

0: I've been a member of Scotland Yard for some years now, and I've brought in my share of criminals, big and small. Yet I never made an arrest that looked better, that I liked less than this slippery chap Coleman. I had everything. I had to make the arrest, and yet I knew it was going to turn sour the moment I walked into his flat. And a sour murder charge is something an old hand like me doesn't care for. We didn't take him down to the yard. Instead, we took him to a police station in the West End. And we didn't charge him. We simply left him in the back room to stew a bit. Chief Inspector Lethinger, my superior, arrived there about 10 minutes later.
1: You brought him in, Harvey?
0: Yes, sir. He's in back. Here's his gun. It claims it went off on the floor last night by mistake.
1: And he beat us to the paraffin test, huh?
0: Huh?
1: Well, he could have arranged it that way after he killed Lombard.
0: He could have.
2: Here's a slug, sir.
1: 38. Suppose you turn those over to ballistics.
2: Yes, sir.
0: Any report on the one they dug out of Lombard's body?
1: Probably on its way now. Who are those two champs?
0: The night lift operator who took him up to Lombard's apartment, and the night attendant at a small sandwich shop half a block away.
1: They recognize him?
0: Positive.
1: Then let's go to work. Sergeant?
2: Yes, sir.
1: We'll want to surprise him with these witnesses. So one buzz, send in the lift man. Two buzzes, the other champ.
2: Yes, sir.
0: You think he'll break, sir?
1: Do you?
0: No. All right, Coleman. Sit over there.
3: All right, huh?
0: Perhaps we'd better put the light on him, O'Farrell.
3: Yes, sir.
1: All right, Coleman. Suppose you tell us what you did last night.
3: Beginning when?
0: When you left your flat.
3: Well, I went out about 9 o'clock and I walked over to the Edgware Road. There's a tobacconist there. I made a phone call.
1: To whom?
3: To Edmund Lombard.
1: So you did contact Lombard?
3: Why, certainly. Did I say different?
1: Go ahead.
3: Well, do you know what business Lombard was in?
1: Suppose you tell us.
3: I don't mind. He collected bets on the horses. Only the long shots he wouldn't turn in. They never come in anyway, so who knows the difference? Only this one time I received a tip on a filly that did come in at 20-1. Lombard couldn't pay off and he disappeared. I just caught up with him last night. On the phone, I told him I want my money and I told him to meet me in an hour.
0: Did he meet you?
3: I didn't give him a chance. I went up to his place.
1: You went up to his place?
3: That's right. There's no use for me to lie. I know you got witnesses to place me there.
1: So you did go up to his place?
3: Yeah, he was already packing. He was getting ready to run away again. He kind of laughed and said, you can't blame a chap for trying. And I says, I want my money. Okay, he says, you win. And he asked me for a receipt, so I can't come at him again. Fair enough, so I write one out for him on the hotel station.
1: Go on. Let's hear how good you can make it.
3: Well, that's all. He starts to unpack, thinking he might just as well stay where he was now. And I left.
1: So that's how it was. But are you sure you didn't leave out anything?
3: No, I...
1: Why did you leave out the fact that you killed him?
3: Because it belongs out, because I didn't.
0: You didn't have a gun with you when you went up there.
3: You can bet your last shilling I did.
1: Then why did you take a gun if you didn't plan to shoot him?
3: So he wouldn't pull one on me. You think a chap like Eddie Lombard is going to cough up 500 quid just like that unless he has to?
1: Well, don't you lie to us. When we bring you in here, we want the truth. You shot him first and collected your money afterwards.
3: No.
1: And then you wrote out your receipt to a dead man.
3: No.
1: That's how it happened, isn't it? Answer me.
3: No.
1: Isn't it?
3: No.
1: Cass.
2: Yes, sir?
1: Never mind those witnesses. We won't need them. Come in here and give us a hand.
2: Yes, sir.
1: All right, now bring him out of it. Seems to have a rather delicate constitution.
2: Come on, you. Get up there. That's better.
1: Why did you tell the night man that Lombard was staying and not bother to bother about his luggage?
3: Because I was afraid he'd go up there. Lombard might think it was me again. Take a shot at him.
0: Because he was dead in there and you wanted to get clear of the building before he was found.
3: If I did, I didn't go very far. I stayed in the sandwich shop down the street for 15 or 20 minutes afterwards.
0: What did you do with the money you took from him after you killed him?
3: The money he gave me? I put it in the bank first thing this morning.
1: Take over, Cass. Come on, Harvey. You know, if I had stayed in there much longer, I'd have been tempted to hurt him.
0: Now, see what I mean?
1: I do. But how is it that no one heard the shot?
0: The people next door were out. Down below, they were asleep.
1: I don't like it. You notice how he beats us to the punch every time?
0: Mm.
1: We have witnesses for everything except the killing.
0: Which seems to indicate that we have nothing but circumstantial evidence. It wouldn't stand up in court 5 minutes.
1: Well, maybe the ballistics people will tie it up for us.
0: Maybe.
1: What's the matter, Harvey? Don't you believe in ballistics?
0: I do. But you heard the chap. He's got every other angle covered. He wouldn't be likely to slip up on anything as obvious as ballistics.
1: Don't you think he's guilty?
0: Think. I don't think. I know he's guilty of sin. I went back to Coleman's flat. I dislike this part of any job, but it's elementary when you're following a trail and there's always a slight chance that it may turn up something. So it had to be done. It's one of the processes of the manhunt. Nothing came of it. Just a lot of junk. In the living room, items, the crossword puzzle he'd been working on and the pencil stub and the stub of the cigarette he'd been smoking and the package it came out of. The bathroom, items, the usual assortment in the medicine cabinet and 15 rusty razor blades under the bathtub. The kitchen, items, 2 empty whiskey bottles. The bedroom, items, a chest full of linen and 3 suits in the wardrobe. One of them was the gray plaid he'd been wearing the night he called on Lombard. There was nothing in the pockets but a Canadian penny and a faded snapshot of a faded blonde and a book of cigarette papers. These latter items from his pocket I put in a regulation brown envelope for no very good reason and went back to the station. Chief Inspector Leffinger was still there and close to the end of his patience.
1: Get anything?
0: If I did, I don't know it. How's he doing?
1: Much better than we are, I'd say.
0: Only so far, though.
1: You're still sure of him, Harvey?
0: I was never so sure of an arrest in my life.
1: I see. Well, I've decided to let it go through on circumstantial evidence. Ballistics will be certain to match his gun to the bullet that killed Lombard, and that should be enough to do it without anything else.
0: I don't know.
1: I say, what are you driving... Yes. Yes, this is Leffinger. Well, it's about time. I've been waiting for this report. Yes. What? All right. Ballistics. Coleman's gun was a .38.
0: I know that.
1: You know that? Well, then maybe you know that the bullet they took out of Lombard was a .32.
0: So now what do you know? That does it.
1: Indeed, and what does it do?
0: It proves he's our man. I'm convinced of it.
1: Oh, that's fine. Except that the court isn't likely to convict on your word alone. And especially when ballistics disagrees with you. I'm not telling you different. But ballistics is. It's a case of theory against fact, and ballistics don't lie. Are you setting yourself up above ballistics?
0: You take ballistics, I'll take human nature. That doesn't lie either.
1: If you mean he did it with a .32 and then threw it away, you're wrong, because
0: I know he didn't. Otherwise, he wouldn't have shot that slug into the floor.
1: But the slug in the floor was a .38.
0: Chief, I've had occasions to call on important members of parliaments, even lords of the realm. And they, even they, got a little pale and discomforted when I said, Scotland Yard. But not this chap. He was waiting for us. He was calm. He was doing crossword puzzles. He was too calm. He's too clever. He's got everything covered. He's been ahead of us all the way. Now, he's our man, I tell you. He's our man.
1: If he's our man, you haven't proved it. And I must warn you, it'll take more than words to convict him.
0: I know that.
1: Well, then do something about it.
0: How long will I have?
1: Tomorrow morning.
0: But I can't...
1: We can't hold him forever without charging him, you know.
0: Tomorrow morning? What can I do at this time of night? Give me a fair chance. Make it noon.
1: All right. Noon. And I'm stretching it for you.
0: Thanks.
1: Harvey, you're not concealing anything from me, are you?
0: I wish I were. I don't know a thing more than you do, Chief. I'm just convinced we're right, that's all. I think I'll take another look at him before I go.
4: Look here, Coleman. We know you did it. Why don't you make it easy for yourself?
3: Make it easy for you, you mean? I know you. Anything for a pinch. What do you care if you got the wrong chap?
4: All right.
0: Skip it, Cass. You can leave him alone now.
4: Have you got something new, Inspector?
0: Possibly. The bullet that killed Lombard was a .32.
5: Huh?
0: Coleman's gun here is a .38.
4: But I...
0: Take him to a cell and let him try our beds. We'll probably have to turn him loose in the morning.
3: Morning? What's the matter with tonight?
0: What's the matter? Don't you like it here?
3: All right, dear chappie. But you'll have a sweet case of false arrest on your hands by morning. You remember that inspector when you're a sergeant again?
0: Oh, I won't forget you, Coleman. You're too sharp. Oh, a cigarette?
3: I've got my own.
0: Oh, go ahead, have one.
3: I wouldn't take a smoke from a copper if it was the last one before I die.
0: You may have a chance to prove that someday.
6: Will I now?
0: You will. When you go to the gallows. That sounded good, but I wasn't too certain. They say every criminal makes at least one mistake, but I couldn't be too certain of that either. All I was certain of was that he'd done it and that I had to keep hunting for a way to prove it. First, I went back to his apartment again. I went over the place with a fine-tooth comb, nothing new. Then I thought of that suit in the wardrobe. I got it out and went over it inch by inch. I turned the pockets inside out. And right there was where I found something that gave me an idea, or rather, it was what I didn't find that I should have. I went out to Coleman's kitchen and made a pot of tea and sat down to think. And the more I thought, the better I liked it. It might not mean a thing, it might not even be possible, but it was all I had. The next step was the yard, headquarters, and the pistol range in the basement. By the time I got through there, it was daylight. At 6:45, I was waiting outside the tobacconist's shop on Edgware Road where Coleman had made his phone call to Lombard. It was run by a small chap named Truoff. We'd questioned him before. However, this was different. The shop wasn't open yet. But finally, after what seemed at least an hour and a half, I saw Truoff come puffing down the street.
6: Well, Inspector, you're the real early bird, eh?
0: You're late.
6: Late?
0: Yes.
6: What time do you want the shop to open? In the middle of the night?
0: Let's go inside. I want to ask you a few questions.
6: Oh, more questions? Didn't you already ask me?

0: Matt?
1: Let's go inside. I want to ask you a few questions.
0: Oh, more questions? Didn't you already ask me everything but my grandmother's middle name?
1: That's the point. I forgot it. That's why I came back.
0: All right. So now what?
1: Well, about this Coleman. When he was here that night...
0: He telephoned from the box back there.
1: Huh?
0: But how can I hear what he says from way up here?
1: Well, I don't care about that now. He used to buy his cigarettes from you, he said.
0: Yeah, that's right. Mm. Every day, almost.
1: Any particular brand?
0: Well, certainly always the same for 2 years. These here.
1: Ah, mm-hmm. Always machine-made cigarettes, eh?
0: Always, why not?
1: What did he buy from you the night he was in here phoning?
0: Same, why not?
1: You sure he didn't buy these?
0: Oh, wait, no. Yes. You know, if I didn't see them in your hand, I wouldn't ever remember. Cigarette papers. For a change, he said, to cut down expenses.
1: Did he buy any loose tobacco to go with them?
0: Let me see. No? No, I don't think... Well, he didn't ask me, so I thought he'd got some already.
1: Ah. All right. You can give me some now.
0: Be happy to. I say, what is it all of a sudden with you, Inspector? You look like you just swallowed the cat that ate the canary.
1: You're all right, Dad. And I'm going to arrange some things for you.
0: Is that so? What?
1: To be a witness at a nice big murder trial. Free. I started back to the police station. Now that the hunt was nearly over, except for the kill, I suddenly felt tired. Tired as an old foxhound at the end of the chase. I tried breakfast. That didn't help much. So I went over to the station. Chief Inspector Leffinger was right on the deck and as cranky as ever, but I could see he was worried. We'd held this chap nearly 24 hours, and His Majesty's courts don't favor false arrest.
2: I hope you've got something. And where have you been all night? You look like you've slept on a park bench.
1: I didn't sleep anyplace. I've been doing some hunting.
2: I hope you bagged something, otherwise Coleman's next move is out.
1: His next move is arraignment. After what I'm going to show you.
2: Oh, excellent. I'm just in the mood for lantern slides.
1: Shall we have him in?
2: Oh, yes, by all means. Farrell, bring him in.
3: Yes, sir.
1: First, I'd like you to watch how he rolls a cigarette.
2: Oh, now, what are we doing? Playing parlor games?
1: Just watch him, Chief, that's all. And remember, I found these cigarette papers in the pocket of his suit. The suit he wore the night he went to see Lombard.
2: You're suggesting he gassed him to death with cheap tobacco?
3: Here he is, Inspector.
4: Good morning. You woke me up just to move me to another ride out. Why don't you get wise to yourselves? You know you're going to have to charge me or turn me loose sooner or later.
2: All right, enough of that. We're turning you loose. All we want you to do is to sign a waiver that nothing has happened to you in here.
4: Blimey, I sign nothing.
1: Now. Take it easy, Clarence. We got the chap who did it. You have nothing to worry about. We just don't want any suits for false arrest, that's all.
4: You took the words right out of my mouth, copper, because my first stop after here is a solicitor.
1: Now, wait a minute. Suppose we talk this over. Smoke?
4: Not one of them things I...
1: You smoke these, don't you?
4: Yeah, certainly.
1: Here's some tobacco. Go ahead. Roll one.
4: Thanks.
1: That's not the way.
4: I'm a little out of practice.
1: A little out of practice, he says. It doesn't look to me as if he'd ever rolled one before in his life, does it to you, Chief?
4: All right, but you can't hang a man for that.
1: Just the same, he bought these cigarette papers the night he went to see Lombard. At the tobacconist where he phoned, where he bought all his cigarettes. The first time that he'd ever bought any. And no tobacco to go with them. And not a shred of loose tobacco in any of his pockets. Now, why do you suppose he bought those cigarette papers that night?
2: You're telling it, Harvey. I'm listening.
1: Are you listening, Coleman?
4: Yeah, you're talking in your sleep.
1: I'll tell you why you bought them. Better than that, I'll show you. Loan me your gun a minute, will you, Chief?
2: Oh, here.
1: Yes, a .38, right. The same caliber as Coleman's gun.
2: Right.
1: And now here's a .32 caliber bullet. The same caliber as the one that killed Lombard. Care to see it?
2: No, I know a .32 when I see it.
1: All right. We take the .38 bullets out of your gun. And now...

0: We take this 32 bullet and about three of these cigarette papers. We double them over, wrap them around the bullet, and see how snug that 32 fits into your 38 gun now.
1: Well, I'll be...
0: Now watch how a 38 gun will fire a 32 bullet. I'll put it in the baseboard over there. That's ballistics, Chief. How do you like it?
1: Ballistics. Ballistics. You take ballistics. I'll take human nature every time.
0: Three months later, Coleman went to the gallows, as you must have read in your newspapers. It wasn't a very spectacular case, and they didn't waste any time telling you about it, nor did they mention whether Coleman took a cigarette from a copper before he died. I don't know whether he did or not either. But I do know that this case demonstrated the imagination, the patience, the relentless attention to detail required when a man hunts the most dangerous game of all, man.

Thank you, Victor Jory, for playing the first hunter in our new series, The Hunters. Tonight's script for The Hunters was based on Cornell Woolrich's famous short story, and with music by Lud Gluskin, was produced and directed by Tony Leader. Be sure to listen again next week when CBS presents George Sanders as the hunter in Green Summit, the celebrated tale of danger and pursuit in which a man chases his best friend until he... But perhaps you'd better tune in yourself and find out next week on The Hunter.

0: It's for you. It's your dinner. It's called Cupboard Love. Cupboard Love's different. Comes in a packet, not a tin. See this foil pouch? Keeps it moist and squeezy. That's right. It's a new kind of cat food. Moist. It's good for you. Like it?
1: New Cupboard Love. What the well-cared-for cat has for dinner.
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5: It's time to join the American Family Robinson again in Centerville. The Save the Herald Society is carrying on its good work. The subscriptions are rolling in. Editor Luke hasn't yet been told of the drive, and he's resigned himself to seeing the Herald cease publication and to see himself a failure. The time's growing short, and now we find Editor Luke coming home, squaring his shoulders and mustering up a smile as he opens the door.
6: Well, hello, Myra.
7: Hello, Luke, dear. Well, how did it go today?
6: Oh, about the same. There isn't much to do.
7: Well, you're home early tonight, anyway.
6: Yes, I guess you'll have to get used to having me home early. And late, too.
7: Well, I won't object to that. It's rather nice having you at home.
6: Well, that's a comfort. You may change your mind when I'm around all the time.
7: I'll do nothing of the sort. Come on in and sit down now.
6: Yeah.
7: Here, let me put your slippers on. You must be tired.
6: Oh, no, not very tired. Where's everybody?
7: Why, they're all out.
6: They seem to stay out most of the time these days. I didn't know my troubles had made me so unpleasant. My family can't stay in the same house with me.
7: Why, Luke, it isn't that at all. They're just busy.
6: Oh, I guess so. Trying to find a place to land after the wreck. Bob and Dick have been avoiding me at the office and here, too.
7: Oh, you're just getting oversensitive, dear. They're not avoiding you deliberately. And you know how much they all love you. All of them.
6: Oh, I suppose they do. In a pitying way.
7: Oh, Luke, you mustn't let yourself be discouraged. Everyone thinks you're just as highly of you as they always have. And this is... Well, it's going to turn out all right. Well, maybe the Herald won't have to quit after all.
6: Nothing can change that. The Herald is finished. But that's no reason why I should mope around, I guess. I'm sorry, Myra.
7: Oh, that's better. Yeah. And I'll tell you what. Hmm? There are only two of us for dinner. I'll bring it in here on the tea wagon, and we'll eat it by the fire. Would you like that?
6: Oh, be fine.
7: I'll be back in a jiffy. Want a book to read while I'm gone?
6: No. I want to jot down some ideas I have for a farewell editorial for the last issue.
7: Oh, Luke, don't.
6: Oh, no. I'm not grieving about it. Only my swan song will require some thought.
7: All right. I'll be back in a minute.
6: See ya. Luke Robinson, editor. The late editor of the late Centerville Herald. My last editorial. Let me see. As we go to press for the last time, the Herald hopes that in these columns you have found some pleasure, some encouragement, a little knowledge of conditions today. With the wolf howling at our door. Aha, the wolf. Hello. Oh, Betty. I began to think you'd moved out of town. Tonight? Why, yes, I'm going to be home all evening. What? Oh, all right, I'll call her. Myra.
7: Who is it, dear?
6: It's Betty.
7: Oh.
6: She seemed disappointed when she found out I was going to be home.
7: Luke Robinson, you're imagining things. You go on out and finish dishing up dinner for me.
6: All right, if you think I can do it.
7: Hello, Betty. What in the world did you say to your father? Oh, well, he's got the idea that none of you like him because you're avoiding him. But of course... course I know you don't want him to know about the idea, but he doesn't know why. Oh, he's so discouraged, Betty. I'm going to tell him. Let him know that the Herald might be saved. All right, I'll wait. But how can we have a meeting without his knowing? Well, I'll try. But don't let him know you wanted him to go off to bed. Yes, do come over there. Yes, we'll be through dinner in a little while. Goodbye.
0: Well, I wheeled the thing in here without spilling a drop.
7: Good. You'd make a wonderful waiter. And I will put it right over here.
0: Hey, you know, that's something I might be able to do, be a waiter.
7: Oh.
0: Is Betty coming?
7: Of course. I don't know what in the world made you think she doesn't want to see you.
0: Oh, I don't know. I guess the same thing that makes me think that everybody along the street is pointing me out and saying, there goes Robinson, failure. The man who thought he could run a newspaper.
7: Oh, Luke, dear, it isn't you who failed or the Herald. It's just that, well, extra burdens have been placed on you, unfair burdens that you couldn't foresee and prepare yourself for.
0: Oh, I know it, really, but the result's the same. If I could only have held on a little longer, Myra, and taken advantage of the improving business conditions. Why, since the Supreme Court decided that business cannot be held in check by the federal government, only the Herald isn't going to be able to take a new lease on life. Forge ahead. The Herald. Dropped by the wayside. That's what makes it so hard.
7: Well, you can't be so sure that the Herald is out of it. Not until it actually closes up.
0: No, I'm not counting on miracles.
7: You never can tell about miracles. You know, they crop up unexpectedly. Oof. Oh, but there now. Don't think any more about it. Eat your dinner, dear, please. And, tell me about the editorial.
0: Well, I'm going to attempt to sum up my whole experience and all my years of watching the wheels go round. And then I'm going to deliver one final comprehensive piece of advice. My last. To the readers of the Herald, and hope that it may help them make sense out of all the confusion that's whirling about their heads.
7: My goodness, that sounds like a tremendous undertaking. Can you do all that in one issue?
0: In half a column. I don't suppose it'll do any good. People don't want to hear advice from a...
7: Luke, don't you dare say that word again. You're not a failure, and you never will be, no matter how many newspapers may be knocked out from under your feet.
0: I stand corrected. It's a pretty simple idea. The whole article will be based on a letter I got from a puzzled reader. Would you like to hear it?
7: Why, if it doesn't mean your dinner will get cold.
0: The letter says, Dear Editor, I'm a stockholder in a large corporation. The president of the corporation sent me a letter saying that my dividends would be cut on account of increased corporation taxes. He also said that if pending legislation, which would still further increase taxes, were passed, my dividends might have to be dispensed with. Now, my problem is this. My brother claims that the president of the corporation has no business writing that letter, that he's just trying to get out of paying me my dividends so his own income will be increased, and that he's interfering in politics. And why doesn't he stick to his own business? What I want to know, Mr. Editor, is who shall I believe, my brother or the president of the corporation? And it's signed, Puzzled.
7: Well, what's your answer to that?
0: My answer is the advice I've given to readers. The president of that corporation has built up a big, successful business now, hasn't he?
7: Yes. Mm.
0: He couldn't have done it without fair dealing, honesty, and intelligence, could he?
7: No.
0: He couldn't have done it without the help of his stockholders, could he?
7: Why, I suppose not.
0: Then isn't it reasonable to suppose that he has learned by this time just how much taxes affects his business and the welfare of his stockholders? And wouldn't it be his duty to protect his stockholders' interests by telling them what he has learned from experience? They've invested money in his judgment as a good businessman. If he concealed his judgment from them, he couldn't expect them to continue to invest their money in his company. It's his duty to give them the facts relating to their mutual business.
7: Why, yes, dear, that's perfectly obvious. But is that an answer to all the confusion?
0: The principle involved is the answer. If people want to know how to run the business of the country successfully, the answer can be found by asking a man who has run his business successfully. The same thing applies to everything. If the people want to know how to run the government, follow the outstanding examples of successful government, the Constitution of the United States.
7: Oh, yes. It's simple enough and true enough. In other words, when in doubt, look around for the nearest experienced expert.
0: Exactly. Mm-hmm. If I could only make people realize that that one little formula holds the answer to all our troubles, I wouldn't mind its being my last editorial.
7: Oh, don't call it the last, Luke. Call it the first in a new series.
0: Well, I don't suppose I will be able to stop. I'll probably keep right on writing them, even if they're destined for the fireplace instead of the composing room.
7: Oh, Luke.
0: No. Oh, here they are.
8: Here we are.
0: Betty, Dick, come in, kids. Let me look you over.
7: Oh, dear, now we've dawdled over dinner and we're not half through.
0: Well, take it away. I don't want any more.
8: Why, what's the matter, Daddy? Off your feed?
0: No, I'd rather see you two than eat.
9: A noble view of us. That's a pretty high rating.
0: I've missed you the last few days.
9: Oh, we've been pretty busy, you know.
0: Yeah. Oh, yeah. You've located something? A job for after the Herald goes?
9: Well, I've got a fine prospect, if it turns out. I'll be sitting pretty.
0: Well, that's fine. It seems strange not seeing you around the office, Dick. Not having an office, for that matter.
9: Oh, you'll get used to your new condition. You'll probably like it.
0: Not much chance. A chimney corner never appealed to me.
8: Why, Daddy, you'd make a lovely chimney corner ornament. Mm-hmm. I'd come and polish you off on alternate Thursday.
7: Now, don't tease him, Betty. He's tired. And he really ought to be in bed.
0: In bed? What in the world are you talking about? I don't want to go to bed, and I love to be teased.
8: Well, you do look awfully tired, Daddy. Huh? Are you sure you're not running a temperature or anything?
0: Oh, good heavens, no. Are you trying to talk me into a decline?
8: Well, you can't if you're careful, you know. It's awfully easy to catch things when you're under a strain, and then complications set in.
0: Oh, nonsense. Never felt better in my life, physically.
9: You know, that's just the trouble. You get to thinking you can do anything, and the first thing you know, you're cracked.
8: Yes.
0: My sainted aunt. Myra, what's the matter with him?
7: Why?
0: Never been sick a day in my life. Well, what is all this?
7: Why, nothing, dear, nothing. They just want to, take care of you.
0: Well, I don't need taken care of. I don't intend to go to bed. Now you're here, I'd like a chance to talk to you.
8: Oh, I give up. We'll have to wait for Bob anyway. But as soon as he comes, off you go to bed.
0: Wait for Bob? I suppose the family's going to be called to the bedside. I'm not sick, I tell you.
7: Oh, no, dear. She just meant that Bob, he...
9: She meant you ought to see Bob before you go to bed.
0: Well,
7: yes.
0: I'm not going to be chased to bed anyway, but is anything wrong with Bob?
7: Well, I'm afraid there is. He's been mooning around again. He's got that look, you know.
0: Oh.
7: I'm afraid he's in love again.
0: Oh, is that all? That happens every 2 weeks. And it's no good for me to talk to him.
8: No, there's really no point in your waiting up for him, Daddy. If it wouldn't do any good, would it? And, oh, good heavens, Mother. Look, Daddy's face, it's all flushed.
0: Huh?
8: Oh, I'm sure he's got a temperature.
0: I will not be put to bed.
9: Say, there's not a minute to lose. He's getting delirious.
7: Oh, for goodness sakes, children. You'll have him really sick if you keep up.
8: Really sick? Why, Mother, he is really sick, and I'm going to call an ambulance.
0: No, wait. No, don't do that, huh? I'll not go to a hospital, not if I'm dying.
8: Well, if you'll go to bed, I won't.
0: Well, all right. I'll go to bed. Myra, I do feel a little giddy.
7: Now you've done it. You've got him scared sick. Oh, come on, dear. Let me help you up the stairs. You'll be all right in the morning.
8: That was a mean trick. But Daddy is such a tough customer. Gee, Dick, I had to do it.
9: You nearly ruined the whole thing with that crack about waiting for Bob.
8: I know. It just slipped.
7: I'll never forgive either of you for this. That poor man was in a bad state enough over the Herald, and, well, now you've got him to thinking that he's going to die of some strange disease.
8: I'm sorry, darling, but stern measures were required, and he'll get well quick enough tomorrow.
7: Tomorrow?
8: Mm-hmm. And you'll forgive us, too, when you hear.
7: What is it?
9: We've done it.
7: Done what?
9: We've got enough subscriptions and contracts for advertising.
8: Yeah.
9: We counted them up, and we're sure.
8: Uh-huh.
9: And we're going to Mr. Markham for the loan tomorrow.
8: And by this time tomorrow night, we can let Daddy in on it, and the Herald will be saved.
9: Oh, Now, if Mr. Markham gives us the loan, but we can celebrate this much anyway.
8: Yeah.
7: Oh, children.
5: The Save the Herald Society is over the first hurdle. Will they get the loan from Mr. Markham? 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

Take one man blinded by ambition. Follow him from poverty to public acclaim. That's our story, Detour, taken from the files of John Steele, adventurer.

0: Hello, friends. This is John Steele. Very often, my guests take you to far-off places of foreign scenes and intrigue. But this week's story takes place right here in the middle of a large city. Because, as I've mentioned on other occasions, adventure can take place anywhere. Yeah, that's right, even in your own backyard. That's why I know that everyone has at least one adventure worth telling. Now, I knew Steve Malden's father many years before Steve was born, so his story has a special interest for me. And here's Steve Malden to tell you about it himself. Steve?
1: I've always been an ambitious guy, wanted to make a lot of money. My dad did, only he wasn't careful with it, or else he trusted the wrong people. Anyway, Dad died when I was five, and Mom and I moved to the Lower East Side, to the ghetto of the city. The money that she'd gotten for her furs and jewelry saw me through high school. Working and going to school after that was a full-time schedule. I wanted to be a lawyer. I got to be one, too, although it didn't leave me much money for any social life. My buddy Eddie and I had always hung around together pretty much, just the two of us, talking, taking long walks. I liked it best when we walked uptown. It was clean and rich. The day I was taken on my first job at Steele & Wendell Law Associates, Mom had Eddie up for a celebration dinner. Wouldn't have been a celebration without him.
2: That's what I call real cheesecake.
3: Have another piece, Eddie.
2: Oh, no room. I've had seconds already.
1: Seconds? Don't let him kid you, Mommy. Sneak the slice while you were out getting the coffee.
2: She knows it, don't you, Mom?
3: I'm not saying.
2: See, Kibitzer, I got the lady of the house on my side.
1: Yeah, some house.
2: What are you talking about? Looks swell since you painted.
1: Oh, sure. Too bad I couldn't paint in the bathroom and a couple of radiators.
2: Radiators, he says, with sweat rolling down his neck.
1: Oh, you can laugh now, but come winter,
2: who's
1: you know.
2: Who's laughing? Hey, you think that dump of ours is Buckingham Palace and that tool shop I work in?
1: Oh, brother, suffocate in the summer, icicles in the winter.
2: Stop your beefing. Come on. Let's get the dishes done.
1: All right.
3: Oh, no, this is a special occasion.
1: No, nothing doing, Mom. You go on downstairs.
2: Yeah, huh? Mom, cool it down on the front stoop.
3: Tonight's my treat. Now go on, both of you.
1: Okay, Mom, thanks.
2: Hurry it up, Mom.
3: Yeah, it won't be long.
2: She's swell.
1: Yeah, that's what burns me.
2: Washing dishes? Listen, lots
1: yeah,
2: of women.
1: I know, but she used to have so much.
2: Your mom's not the griping kind.
1: Cold water, flat, one dress in 5 years.
2: Last dress my mother had was longer ago than that.
1: Well, things are going to be different. Soon.
2: Two dresses, huh?
1: Two closets full. Two for me, too.
2: You wouldn't know what to do.
1: Oh, I'll know, all right.
2: T-shirts are cooler.
1: Where I live, it'll be air-conditioned. Every room.
3: No,
2: don't forget now. Got to have a whole bathroom of my own when I visit you.
1: Yeah, we'll fix you up. Wine and gray. Yep, and a real light wood desk. A shiny kind, you know?
2: We're at your office now, I take it?
1: Yep.
2: New job must be a honey. They give you your mop or do you have to buy your own?
1: Okay, wise guy.
2: Hey, Steve, I haven't said it, but I'm as pleased about it as a guy.
1: Thanks, Eddie, I know.
2: It wasn't just a break, neither, you know. You worked
1: for it. Oh, and Eddie, it's a darn good firm. John Steele himself interviewed me, said I could carry on private practice if I had the time.
2: Sounds like a nice guy.
1: You ought to see this place, Eddie. Looks so big and so...
2: That's what you had in mind, huh, Bob?
1: Yeah.

0: Hi, Mom. Took down some nice, refreshing hot air. Any requests?
1: Yeah, how about one for silence?
0: Ah, you don't appreciate good music.

0: Hi, Abe.
1: Hello, Abe.
2: Well, Abe sure could use a new push cart.
1: He waves you too, Stephen.
3: All right. Well, I'm too tired to wave at everybody goes by.
4: Abe's a nice old gent.
5: We thought it would be. He was looking the other way when we were sneaking hunks of ice in his cart, remember?
3: Now, those push carts are a menace.
2: Abe's out working more than usual lately.
3: Well, he could use a clean shirt, too.
1: His wife has cancer.
2: It's a lot of dough.
1: We have two fans, Stephen, perhaps.
3: Sure, Mom.
1: The place is so poorly ventilated.
3: Yeah, I'll take it up to her tomorrow.
4: Well, better get home and help.
3: Penny, big deal.
5: Yeah, probably clean up all of 50 cents.
3: If that.
2: Ah, what the heck, I get a kick out of Stephen.
1: That's what counts, isn't it, Eddie?
5: Sure, Mom. It helps. Besides, they appreciate my harmonica playing, see?
2: Mm.
5: Yeah. Well, thanks again, Mom. Swell party.
1: We always like having you, dear.
5: See you tomorrow, Steve.
1: You didn't say goodnight.
3: Hmm? Goodnight, boy.
5: Night.
1: You look like your father when you frown, Stephen.
3: Well, that's good. I want to be exactly like Dad.
1: Yes.
3: You don't sound so happy.
1: Success in business isn't everything, son.
3: It's a lot.
1: It makes a difference.
3: Brother, nice neighbors we've got.
1: Being tired does that to people.
3: Yeah, well, it's not going to happen to us.
1: It hasn't.
3: It could. But we're not going to let it, Mom. Not now.

0: Hey, what's going on here?
1: Yeah. Oh, hiya, boy. Look, put your finger on this spring here, will you?
0: Sure. Crime, what gives?
1: We're moving.
0: Well, why don't you let a guy know? Gee, I hardly seen you in 2 months.
1: Well, I'll tell you the truth, Eddie. You know, I've been so busy lately.
0: Yeah.
1: So much to learn.
0: Yeah, yeah. You better ease up on that accelerator, boy, huh?
1: Oh, I know what I'm doing, Eddie.
0: Well, what are you doing?
1: I'm getting up there, Eddie. Dough, security. I'm going to get all I can.
0: There's a lot to you, don't it?
1: Well, doesn't it to everyone?
0: Hmm? Don't know anybody turns it down. Even so,
1: Eddie,
0: you
1: look.
0: Know.
1: Andy, look, you're not like me. You suppose I'd be satisfied dealing out penny candy and ice cream cones? You think I like buying ready-made suits down on 14th Street? It's not for me, Buster. I want people looking at me and saying, hey, there he goes. Steve Malden, the lawyer. Big time, that's going to be me. And I'm going to earn it, too. Well?
0: Well, what?
1: Well, why don't you say something?
0: Is there anything to say?
1: No, I guess that's about it.

0: After we moved uptown, I lost all control of time. I stayed on at Steele and Wendell's about a year, just long enough to make the contacts I needed for my own office, and then I moved on. I felt a little guilty taking so much of Steele's following with me, but I told myself they came to me. At first, I handled mostly divorces and lightweight stuff, but then I found myself hitting the more interesting cases. So I had Mom keep a clipping book for me, and was filling up nice and fat since I'd been made district attorney. And the last was the announcement of my entry into the race for mayor. I hadn't seen much of Eddie in the past 2 years. Matter of time, I kept telling myself, but I knew that wasn't it. So did Mom. Eddie must have known, too, because he didn't call anymore. And then one morning, a bombshell exploded right in my face. The next case on my desk was the State versus Edward Sanger. The charge? Manslaughter. Yeah?
1: Stephen, the papers...
0: I know, Mom.
1: Have you been to see him yet?
0: No, I just heard about it.
1: Of course you'll be able to clear him.
0: Well, I don't...
1: Stephen, you are taking the case. Stephen?
0: Yeah, Mom, I'm taking it.
1: Oh, for a minute I...
0: Against Eddie, Mom.
1: I don't understand, son.
0: We're prosecutors in this office.
1: Couldn't you find a way to keep it out?
0: No, there's nothing
1: Eddie's
0: I can do.
1: Your friend.
0: Yeah, but did it mean...
1: I know. The election next month.
0: Well, I...
1: Does he have a good lawyer?
0: Yes, one of the best, John Steele. But our evidence is pretty heavy against
1: him. I read
0: him.
1: It. Stephen, won't you reconsider?
0: I'd like to, Mom,
1: the
0: but I...
1: certainly can't hold this sort of thing
0: it's
1: again.
0: It's not just the voters, Mom.
1: I see. I won't be home for dinner. There's cold chicken in the icebox.
0: Oh, canasta again?
1: I'm spending the evening with Eddie's mother.
0: Oh, yeah.
1: Stephen, please...
0: I'm sorry, Mom.
1: All right, son. Goodbye.
0: Edward Sanger. You're going to have to call the accused. Now, come in.
2: Your secretary says it'd be okay.
0: Well, Mr. Steele, sure. Sit down, won't you?
2: I can't stay that long. Just wanted to ask you a favor.
0: Well, what can I do for you?
2: I'd like you to take another look at Eddie Sanger's case.
0: Why?
2: The boy didn't do it.
0: Oh, well, you're supposed to say that. You're his lawyer.
2: You're supposed to think it. You're his friend.
0: Well, the evidence is too strong. I couldn't...
2: Sure, I know. There's no positive evidence, though, that he did not do it.
0: Well, then I don't...
2: That's the point. I'm sure we could prove somehow that he didn't do it.
0: You have a lead?
2: No, but if you keep it out of court, at least give me a little time. I'm sure with a little time
0: I'll... The case is already scheduled.
2: I know, but...
0: It'll look prejudiced to the public if I...
2: The voting public.
0: Well, look, if it got out that Eddie is a friend of mine...
2: Don't worry. Eddie doesn't consider you a friend anymore.
0: Well, you don't know what you're trying
2: to do.
0: Should
2: he?
0: Well, why not?
2: Steve, I knew your father when he first started, and later, too.
0: So?
2: I was just a young inkwell filler in his office when he was making top-bracket money.
0: Well, Dad played his cards right.
2: Your dad respected two ideals above everything else before he died. Personal integrity and friendship.
0: Well, he must have been a great guy.
2: I said he respected them before he died. I didn't say he stuck by them while they lived.
0: Now, look, you can't come in here and start...
2: Easy now, son. You should know.
0: I don't want to hear.
2: Your father didn't seem to have many friends when he failed, did he?
0: How do I know? I was a kid.
2: It was because he let himself down all the way, and his worthwhile friends had lost interest.
0: Get out of here.
2: Son, it's for your own...
0: Get out of here now. Get out!
2: All right.
0: And you can tell your client from me that I'll see the justice is done. Tell him that for me.

0: I'm interested in only one thing, Eddie, that the court hears your true story. Remember, you're here under oath.
1: Yes, sir.
0: Eddie, suppose you tell us what happened on the night of December 20th.
1: Well, I was working overtime.
0: Will you tell the court what your work is?
1: I'm a toolmaker.
0: You make screwdrivers, hammers, and wrenches. Is that right?
1: Yes, sir.
0: Go on, son.
1: Well, like I told you yesterday, Mr. Steele, I was at the shop later than usual that night.
0: How late? After dark?
1: Oh, sure, about 10, I guess. Anyway, I was interested in this here new kind of wrench we're making. I wanted to take it home to study for weight and stuff, so I stuck it in my locker while I took my shower. And when I came out,
0: just one moment, Eddie. Was there anyone else in the locker room with you?
1: Nobody but me was in the shop that I know.
2: Objection, Your Honor. That is speculation on the defendant's part.
3: Objection sustained. Go on, Mr. Sanger.
1: You know, on second thought, Judge, I could be wrong.
0: What makes you say that, Eddie?
1: Well, it's a big building, and I was in the shower.
0: I see. Well, go on, please.
1: Yeah. Well, anyway, I've been having things on my mind lately, what with my mother being sick.
2: I object, Your Honor. That statement is irrelevant. Defendant is trying to gain sympathy by this obvious method.
1: But it's true,
3: Whitey. Objection overruled. Continue, please.
1: Like I say, I wasn't thinking too much of what I was doing, I guess, because forgot all about that wrench and started home without it. Didn't think of it till I was sitting in a beanery at the corner having a cup of coffee and shooting the breeze with the guys. So I went back.
0: One moment, Eddie. Did you mention to the man in the restaurant that you were returning to the shop?
1: Sure, they give me the horse laugh for my good memory.
0: All right. Go on.
1: Well, I went around the back way this time. I get to my locker and the wrench ain't setting sideways on the shelf like I left it.
0: The wrench was gone?
1: No, it was there all right, but it moved. This time it was facing the front of the locker.
0: Eddie, what did you do then?
1: Stuck it in my pocket and started out. I only got to the front entrance when I almost fell over the big guy lying in the doorway. Thought he was drunk. Anyways, as I was bending over to look at him closer, I thought it might be somebody I knew. Wrench slid out of my pocket. I was just picking it up when a cop come around the corner. The tall guy on the sidewalk, and then he saw something I hadn't noticed. It was blood on the edge of the wrench. It must have got that way falling near the guy, because top of his head was all mashed.
2: Objection. Your Honor, this is pure supposition on the part of the defendant.
3: Objection sustained.
0: That's fine, Eddie. I think that'll be all for now.
2: Just one moment, Mr. Sanger. I would like to clear up one small point. I gather that you work at night very often. Is that true?
1: Yeah.
2: Are there many other men who work overtime?
1: No, none of the guys do. They're all commuters from Hoboken.
2: Then it is reasonable to assume that no one else was there the night of the attack.
0: Objection, Your Honor.
3: Sustained.
2: All right, let's put it this way, Eddie. Did you actually see anyone or know of anyone who was in the building or near enough to kill the man inside the doorway?
1: I didn't see nobody, but...
2: You're under oath, Mr. Sanger.
1: Gosh, I think... Of course, there are rats making noise.
2: But did you actually hear anything?
1: Well, I... Of course, there are rats making noise.
2: But did you actually hear anything?
1: Well, I... Maybe
2: I... Are you sure?
1: Well, it's just...
2: Are you?
1: Oh, I guess not.
0: Nice going, Mr. Mason.
2: I think so.

0: They gave Eddie 15 years. He looked so small and white leaving the courtroom, I wanted to go over and say something to him, but Gerber, my campaign manager, was there, and it wouldn't have looked right. There was that same puzzled expression on Eddie's face I'd seen when we were kids. The time the rich boy kicked him for dragging his white pup out of traffic because Eddie's hands were dirty. Well, the election looked good. The papers on our team played up the quick conviction as Gerber had said they would, all except Jimmy Cranin on the Star Herald, who was always beating a drum for some cause or other. I could have dragged the trial out longer if I'd looked into a little thing that occurred to me, but like I say, fast trials are cheaper, and it made the boys at campaign headquarters happy, so I didn't bother. Mom didn't talk about it, but I knew she was seeing Eddie every visitor's day. I could tell. Well, it's a fine thing. I take my mother to the best restaurant in town, and she doesn't even eat.
1: I'm just not hungry.
0: Oh, sure you are, Mom. Now, let me order you
1: something else.
0: No,
1: this is fine.
0: Well, why don't you say it?
1: You really want me to?
0: No.
1: He's so little.
0: He always was. Oh, I don't know, 5'6".
1: That's not what I meant.
0: Yeah.
1: He looks so hurt, so bewildered.
0: Mom, look, I'd rather
1: those people accuse
0: me. Eat your dinner.
1: I can't believe
0: Mom, will you please?
1: Oh, Eddie, he couldn't.
0: I was only doing my duty.
1: I know he didn't.
0: Mom, will you stop?
1: I can't believe
0: it. Stop it,
1: not
0: please.
1: Not in him. It just isn't.
0: Stop it. Stop it.
1: Yes.
0: Shut up.
2: Why? You were right on the ball there, Stevie. That last run through was a godsend. What's his name? Sanger.
0: Will you knock off?
2: Yeah, what could be sweeter? Time like this.
0: This food will hold out.
2: Boy, oh boy. What, headlines?
0: Yeah.
2: Yes, sir, that's what I call cooperation. Every paper we counted on came through.
0: How about the Star Herald?
2: Ah, that Cranin's a crank. Always got a cause.
0: Yeah, but
2: Steve,
0: don't...
2: I got to remind you again, the boys at campaign headquarters don't like Cranin.
0: A lot of people read the Star Herald.
2: Steve, like I said...
0: Okay, Gerber, okay.
2: Well, stop looking so worried, Stevie boy. It's in the bag. Why, votes alone.
0: I don't want to hear about it.
2: We're not worried. I even ordered me a new car. Man who'll be in my position.
0: We're not in yet.
2: Voting's just a technicality, my boy. We know where we stand.
0: Well, then why the big rally tomorrow night?
2: Pep meeting, boy. Good publicity. After you read that speech of yours.
0: Mine?
2: Well, saves us time, writing your speeches.
3: Oh, Steve.
2: Well, Mr. Cranin, glad to see you. Glad to see you.
3: Yes, I'm fast. How's your mother, Steve? I've been
0: She's not here.
3: Hasn't got a strong stomach, eh?
0: The food over there is good. Why not try it?
3: Thanks, I will. Oh, how about a lead on your speech tomorrow night?
0: Well, I haven't decided yet.
3: Oh, come on now, Steve. You must be promising.
2: Why,
3: folks,
2: sure. Don't... Steve's pointing up how he'll save the city money. Keynote economy, you know.
3: Like, say, fast trial?
0: Like, say, fair one.
2: Hit it right on the button, Mr. Cranin. Yes, sir. Steve's got the interest of the city at heart, all right.
3: Interest? With or without?
0: I don't get you.
3: Principal.
2: That's a good one, Cranin. Sharp boy, sharp.
3: You're not laughing, Steve. Afraid your sense of humor, too?
0: You...
2: Steve's pretty tired, Cranin. After all...
3: Oh, sure, I understand. And me, I'd rather sleep nice.
0: Meaning I don't.
3: Meaning you used to be able to. Didn't you?
0: Come to think of it, Cranin, you don't look so hot. Now, I'd recommend lots of fresh air. Outside.
3: Come to think of it, Steve, you're right. I could use some clean air.

0: Stevie boy. This time tomorrow night, you'll be his honor, Mayor Stephen Walton. Yep, the boys have got great plans for you.
1: I'll bet.
0: Headquarters, get your seat.
1: I've got it.
0: Fine.
1: The place is jammed. I hope I do all right.
0: Oh, nothing to worry about, Steve. Got our boys face every 10 feet.
1: How about the other seat?
0: Oh, what's it to worry about? You're going to tell them what they want to hear?
1: Yeah.
0: What do you care anyway? Public use of promises. What's the matter there?
1: What's going on down there in the first row?
0: First row, that's where it is.
1: No, man, why are they shoving him?
0: Rotten ushers, I told them those first rows are for party members.
1: Well, that looks like...
0: Always something. I'll take care of it.
1: Abe, it's old Abe.
2: Go on, get him back.
1: Abe.
2: I don't care when he got here. Those are reserve seats. Move him.
1: No.
2: And throw him out.
3: Shouldn't have pushed him around like that.
0: Ah, probably a crack pipe.
3: Well, you shouldn't have
0: pushed
3: him.
0: Hey, there's a signal. I better get started.
4: Ladies and gentlemen, for years now, you've been waiting for the kind of man you wanted for your city mayor. Today, he is here and ready. We've all watched his rapid growth from an obscure lawyer to district attorney, and we know there can be one and only one man to be our mayor. His only thoughts are for the good of the people. You, as I'm sure he will reassure you presently. So now, with the utmost pride, I give you that intrepid champion of the people, defender of your civic rights, the man of the people, the man of the hour, Honest Steve Walden.
5: Friends, party members, this is indeed a day that I shall remember the rest of my life. Now, I've heard a lot of speeches made by people who were running for office. So I know just what you want to know. You ask, what about you when I am mayor of our great city? All right. You may be sure that you will be first on the list. Your own welfare, individually, is the way my term will be governed. I was born in this city. I know all parts of it. Yes, it's the individual that counts. The individual. The individual.
0: Steve, what's the matter?
1: No, I can't.
0: Steve, what are you doing?
6: Steve, what's got into
1: you?
6: You lost your mind.
1: Get back, I said.
5: Ladies and gentlemen, please, ladies and gentlemen. I can only hope for your forgiveness. Those of you who have faith in me. But I find I cannot go through with making promises I know I won't be able to keep. I would like to have been your mayor. Few men would turn down such an opportunity. But it means I wouldn't be able to guide you fairly because of commitments to those who put me in office. I don't know when it happened. But somewhere along the line, I seem to have misplaced my integrity. And that's something a man needs if he's going to live decently with others. Mostly with himself.
0: Somebody stop him.
5: So, I withdraw my candidacy.
0: Bright boy, you just sang your own funeral march in politics.
1: It's all right with me, Gerber. About time.

0: I stood in the thin rain outside the back of the auditorium until all the angry voices were gone and the big building was dark. The rain felt clean. A news truck dropping off a bundle of the early papers made me realize that I'd been standing there for hours. The top paper had come loose. I looked for my name. It was there, but not in headlines now. The bold banner type carried the name of the party's new dark horse. I found my name buried in the story toward the bottom of the page, already in small print. I knew what I had to do. I hopped a cab to the station and caught the first train out to state prison. Hi, Eddie. Eddie,
1: It's okay, fella. Have a seat.
0: Thanks.
1: Fixed yourself up good last night, didn't you?
0: You've seen the papers, huh?
1: Guard, let me see his a minute. Laid up the new man a lot more.
0: Oh, yeah, yeah, they don't waste time.
1: People forget quick.
0: Yeah, like, for instance...
1: Oh, forget it, will you?
0: Yeah. Okay, boy, let's get with this now. The man on the sidewalk, how tall would you say he was?
1: You mean stiff?
0: Yeah, how tall? How tall? Your height? My height?
1: Oh, what's this got to do
0: with... Answer me, Eddie, please.
1: Oh, I don't know. Lots taller than me. They're 6'2", I'd say. Maybe more. Why?
0: 6'2", huh? What I thought.
1: Well, what's that?
0: Don't you see? The blow that killed him was on the top of the man's head. You couldn't have done it.
1: I couldn't have reached.
0: See?
1: Yeah.
0: Okay, Sonny. Hey, guard, let me out of here.
1: Steve.
0: I'll be in touch, Eddie. Probably after lunch.
1: Hold it, will you, buddy?
0: Yeah?
1: See you.
0: Yeah. Yeah, you bet.

0: The title, Detour. The story of a man who almost traded his personal integrity for an empty success. And if you like Steve's story, friends, why not come back next week? I'll have a man who was trapped in the red sands of hate. I like to call it Box Canyon. So until next week, this is John Steele saying, a life of adventure is yours for the taking, wherever you find it. Only don't look for it. It'll find you. Well, so long and good hunting.
1: Remember, next week, Mutual presents Box Canyon, another story of suspense and action from the files of John Steele, adventurer. This is the world's largest network, the Mutual Broadcasting System.

0: If you're paying this kind of money for a car, you'd want it to have a touch of style, legroom, four doors, and all that. And if this is what you had in mind, you don't even have to pay that kind of money for the new Skoda Super Estel.
1: Skoda's new Super Estel puts the man in the street
2: and his dog
1: on the road.
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0: The Scully Oil Company presents Captain Midnight. Captain Midnight, brought to you three times each week by the Scully Oil Company, Scully Jobbers and Dealers. See, I got a nice letter the other day that I'm sure you'll want to hear. It's from one of the many wide-awake, air-minded girls who listen to Captain Midnight. And this is what she says.
1: I listen to Captain Midnight every time he comes on the air, and I think he's swell. I like Chuck Ramsey, too. But most of all, I like Patsy Donovan. I want to fly an airplane like Patsy does when I grow up. I asked my daddy if I could learn to fly someday, and he said, well, maybe you can. But right now, you'd better learn how to work those arithmetic problems. So I said, all right, I will. But first, promise me something. He said, promise you what? And I said, promise me you'll try some Skelly Tagoline next time you need oil for the car. Well, he said, I guess that's no more than fair. So he tried some, like I said. And say, he thinks Tagoline motor oil is swell. He uses it all the time now.
0: And the letter is signed, Patricia Ann Who. Well, thanks a lot, Patricia. And good luck with those arithmetic problems. But say, that's a real idea you've got there about getting Dad to try Skelly Tagoline winter motor oil. Why don't you other fellows and girls try that, too? Tell Dad or Mother this. 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Worlds quicker than heavy, sticky summer oil. 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And now to Captain Midnight. You'll remember that Chuck Ramsey and his young friend, Frank Crane, were on their way back to meet Captain Midnight at Ridgeville Airport when they saw a large bimotored plane on a small two-way field below them. They landed to investigate, and upon stepping inside, the door suddenly slammed shut behind them at the sharp command of Ivan Sharp. Gardo, his chief pilot, shouts.
2: Oh, no, you don't. Get away from this door, I shout.
3: Who is he, Chuck? I don't know. What do you mean, holding us up like this?
4: Never mind, Chuck Ramsey, what he means. Get those hands up if you want to live.
3: Ivan Sharp?
4: Yes. It is Ivan Sharp. But you do not seem to welcome the sight of me.
3: Who would, after all the terrible things you've done?
2: Come on, Chief. Let's polish him off and get out of here.
4: No, Gardo. I have something much better in store for these two bold young men. Come in, Pang. Fury.
5: Yes, Master. Here I am, Father.
4: Listen to me, all of you. Pang, you will stand by the door leading into the rear compartment.
5: Yes, Master.
4: Fury, you will stand guard with Pang.
5: Yes, Father.
4: Now then, for these two young men. Gardo, you will come forward and search them.
2: You bet I will, Chief.
3: Hey, come on, Chuck. Let's make a break for it. No, Frank. There are too many of them.
4: Excellent advice, Ramsey. I see you have profited by some of your encounters with me.
2: Hey, I got a gun off of young Ramsey, but this other kid ain't got none.
4: Very good, Gardo. And now, Ramsey, I will ask you a question. Who is your young friend?
3: I don't believe that makes any difference to you, but his name is Frank Crane.
4: Where's your home, Crane?
3: Shall I tell him? Sure, go ahead. You can't do any harm to tell the truth.
4: I am surprised, my dear Ramsey. You are becoming quite tractable. The last time I saw you, you were obstinate. I might even say antagonistic.
3: I'll never be anything else toward you, Ivan Sharp.
4: Indeed, my dear Ramsey. Perhaps after you've been a guest of mine for some time, I will break that proud spirit of yours. But never mind that for the moment. Crane, where do you live?
6: I live north of Ridgeville.
4: What were you doing with Ramsey?
6: Oh, he told the truth, sir. I just went with him for the ride.
4: Well, I see you know how to be polite to your superiors. Perhaps you and I can get along. But you do not expect me to believe that, do you?
6: Oh, it's the truth, sir. I swear it.
4: Very well. And suppose it is. How did you happen to come out in this particular direction for a ride?
6: Well, I'll tell you just how it happened. I met Chuck in the lunchroom on Ridgeville Airport. We got to talking about flying, and He found out I'd had a little flying time, so he invited me to come up with him for a short hop. We flew north over my home, and then I told him the country was pretty out this way, so we flew out here. We had turned, we're on our way back when we saw your ship down on this field.
4: Perhaps you're telling the truth, but it seems almost too much to believe that you found me here by chance.
6: I told you just how it happened.
3: Every word he said is the truth.
4: And where, if I may ask, my dear Ramsey, is Captain Midnight? He could not by

0: truth.
1: And where, if I may ask, my dear Ramsay, is Captain Midnight? He could not by any chance be close to us now, could he?
0: The last I knew, Captain Midnight was at Senor Paredes' hacienda in Mexico.
1: Indeed. And you expect me to believe that, eh?
0: It doesn't make any difference to me whether you believe it or not. You asked me a question and I answered it.
1: How does it happen that Captain Midnight is still at the Paredes hacienda?
0: I didn't say he's at the Paredes hacienda. I said he was there the last time I heard from him. But I don't mind telling you how it happened.
1: Very well. Proceed.
0: You'll probably remember that Major Steele and an agent of his named Bud Conley flew away from that region in Captain Midnight's Spartan plane.
1: I remember that very well. In fact, I remember that you and Captain Midnight flying in one of my planes attacked the Spartan.
0: Yes, we did. But at the time, we didn't know that Major Steele and Conley were in it.
1: So, you and Captain Midnight attacked two of your own men. A very intelligent thing to do. But then proceed.
0: The landing gear of the plane was damaged by our fire. And Captain Midnight advised Major Steele to fly to the nearest American airport, make a landing, get fixed up, and then return to help us.
1: Yes, to help you and Captain Midnight against me.
0: That's right.
1: But Major Steele and Conley never came back. Why?
0: I'll tell you why. Major Steele and Conley were forced down between Senor Paredes' hacienda and the airport at Ridgeville.
2: We passed over the plane, Father. You yourself pointed out to us.
0: We know you passed over Major Steele and Conley. You passed over them when Conley was dangerously ill of a fever, and they were both starving to death. And yet you didn't offer to help him.
1: Very interesting indeed. But how did it come about that Captain Midnight returned to the Paredes hacienda?
0: We were in a very small field. I flew Conley out and to the hospital at Ridgeville. I sent another plane down for Captain Midnight and the others. And they returned to the Paredes hacienda for the miners, Pinky Drake and Slim Poole.
2: Father, I do not wish to interrupt, but we should not tarry here too long. Remember what Porky said. This is a dangerous field.
1: Yes, my dear Fuhrer, you are right. We shall be on our way.
0: Well, if you're leaving, Frank Crane and I will be on our way.
1: My dear Ramsay, how could I permit such a thing? After all, we have just met again, and we have many things to talk over.
0: I see. In other words, you're not going to permit me to leave this ship.
1: Now, how could I, my dear Ramsay? An old friend like you? Why, it would be most inhospitable of me.
0: Very well. I'll ask nothing for myself, but you certainly have no objection to letting Crane go. He never met me until this morning, and you have nothing against him. So let him go.
1: You've made a very touching plea indeed. But you can see for yourself that I cannot permit that. Young Crane knows too much. I'm afraid he will also have to come along, whether he likes it or not.
3: Hey, there's that old blue-winged bus of mine out there, Chief. Stand with the props still kicking over. What do we do with it?
1: I do not believe we shall have any use for it, Gardo. But wait a moment. I do not think it would be a good idea to leave it standing there.
3: Well, what shall I do then?
1: Fang.
4: Yes, Master?
1: You will take our two guests and show them to the rear compartment of my plane. Then lock the door and stand on guard in front of it.
4: Yes, Master. You'll come with me, gentlemen.
0: You won't get away with this, Ivan Shark. I can tell you that.
3: Now then, Chief, what do you want me to do with that other ship?
1: You will go over and get into it, Gardo. When I take off here, you shall follow me. I will pick out a place to land, and you shall follow me in. Then I will show you what to do.
3: Okay.
5: Chuck, the ship's taken off.
0: Yes, I was afraid of that. What in the world's he going to do? I haven't the faintest idea.
5: What'll he do with us? Where'll he take us?
0: I'm trying to figure that out myself. Oh, if there was only some way I could get in touch with Captain Midnight.
5: Oh, I don't see any way you could. Hey, but another thing. What's he going to do with that plane you were flying?
0: I don't know that either. But I can guess he didn't want to leave it on this field for fear of someone else finding it.
5: Oh, gosh, Chuck. There's something I didn't understand.
0: Well, what's that, Frank?
5: Well, I couldn't figure out why you told him the truth about so many things.
0: Well, I'll tell you, Frank. I didn't see any way in which the truth could hurt. And I wanted to keep talking to him as long as I could. The longer I could keep him listening to me, the more chance there was that someone would come along to help us.
5: Oh, gee, I see. You were thinking about that fella Hilton.
0: Yes, and that was my main idea. And again, there was no telling who might come along.
5: Well, I guess it didn't do any good, though. I didn't hear any other ship in the air before they put us in here.
0: No, but you can never tell who might see us. And if someone does see us and notices the direction we're flying, that'll be a clue for Captain Midnight.
5: Gosh, let's see if we can find out what direction we are flying. Maybe we can find some kind of a crack where we can see out.
2: But, Father, I think you are making a big mistake. Why do you take them with us?
1: You never...

0: were one fury to see the long point of view. All you can see is the immediate situation.
1: I do not know what you have in mind, but I cannot see any good to come from this.
0: Never mind that for the moment. Is Gardo following us?
1: Just a moment, Father. Yes, he is to our right, a little bit behind.
0: Very good, then. I see a field ahead which seems suitable for my purpose. It's a very desolate field and one which will probably not be noticed for many days.
1: But to return to Chuck Ramsey, Father, what do you propose to do?
0: For many years, Fury, I have struggled against Captain Midnight. He is the one great obstacle to my ultimate ambition.
1: I realize that, Father, but still
0: my conflict with Captain Midnight must be settled, and settled soon. You may not realize it because you do not have my scope of imagination. But I will tell you this. The possession of Chuck Ramsey will give me the advantage over Captain Midnight I have been wanting for a long time.
2: Well, what does Ivan Shark mean? What sort of an ingenious scheme can be forming in the criminal's mind? And how will Captain Midnight ever be able to trace his young friend, Chuck Ramsey? Don't miss coming adventures. Tune in to Captain Midnight. But say, let me ask you something. Does your family car ever make noises like this? Well, if your car ever sounds like that, you know what it means. It means your car needs a good lubrication job. 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And don't forget to tune in again Monday, same time, same station, for further transcribed adventures of Captain Midnight, brought to you by the Skelly Oil Company, Skelly Jobbers and Dealers. Chuck Ramsey is now not only in the master criminal's power, but Shark is even now flying Chuck and his friend far from Captain Midnight. Can Chuck and Frank be rescued? Be sure to listen Monday. Until then, this is Don Gordon, your Skelly man, saying goodbye and happy landing!

fiery horse with the speed of light, a cloud of dust, and a hearty hi-yo, Silver, the Lone Ranger.

0: During the years of unrest that followed the Civil War, a powerful secret organization called the Legion of the Black Arrow sprang up in the western United States. Its members were to be found everywhere, defying the law or using the law for their own purposes, working toward the ultimate goal of revolt and the foundation of a despotic empire. It was the masked rider of the plains who led the fight against this band of outlaws and traitors. And for once, his great strength and courage, his daring and resourcefulness were taxed to the utmost in the cause of democracy. Return with us now to those thrilling days when the West was young. From out of the past come the thundering hoofbeats of the great horse, Silver. The Lone Ranger rides again.
1: Come on, Silver! We're on the trail of the Black Arrow! Hail, Silver! Away!

0: Lone Ranger became convinced that a man named Torlock was one of the more important members of the Legion of the Black Arrow, and he and Tonto followed his trail from Fort Lincoln. It led them to Phillipsburg, but just as the lights of the town came into view, lightning flared across the sky, thunder crashed, and a torrential wind-driven rain lashed against them. The masked man and the Indian took cover under a rocky ledge.
1: This rain wash out all track.
2: Yes, Kemosabe. Phillipsburg is quite a large town. I think we'd have lost them there anyway.
1: Oh, it's plenty bad.
2: Not too bad. It isn't as if we were after someone we didn't know.
1: A railroad go through town. Maybe him get on train.
2: He couldn't do that. The line isn't open yet.
1: Not right.
2: But the first train is scheduled to start in less than a week. It may have been the railroad that brought Torlock here.
1: Maybe so. How we find out?
2: We'll wait here until the storm is over.
1: And that be 1-2 hours.
2: By that time, the town will be asleep. We'll ride in and call on the sheriff.
1: You know him?
2: No, Tonto. But if he's honest, he'll be

0: You want Tom to stay here?
1: I think you'd better come in with me. There's a light. We won't have to wake him up.
0: Tonto see girl in the room.
1: Yes.
0: Her not stay there.
1: Just as well. The sheriff's coming.
0: Him wear badge, all right.
2: Well, gents...
1: You're covered, Sheriff. We're coming in.
2: A masked man and an Injun.
1: Keep your voice down. Is that your daughter who was in here a minute ago?
2: No, my niece.
1: There's no need to alarm her.
2: You've got a lot of nerve. Outlaws coming right into my house.
1: We're not outlaws.
2: Then what's the idea of the mask and the gun?
1: I won't use it unless you force me to. Here's one of the bullets in my cartridge belt, Sheriff. Take a look at it.
2: Say, it's silver.
0: Masked friend called horse silver.
2: What's that, Injun?
0: This Lone Ranger.
2: The Lone Ranger?
0: Him not crook. Him look for crook.
2: What's your name?
0: Me, Tonto.
2: That all ties in with what I've heard. Mister, I'm sure happy to meet you. What brings you to Phillipsburg?
1: A man named Torlock.
2: Torlock?
1: Did you ever hear of him?
2: I can't say that I have.
1: Well, that may not be his real name. He's tall and dark. He has a black mustache. His eyes are black, too, and sharp. The eyes of an eagle.
2: Say.
1: You've seen him?
2: There was a stranger come into town this afternoon. He looked like a gambler, but he said he was an engineer.
1: And he answered my description?
2: He sure did, especially the eyes. He seemed to look right through you. What's he done?
1: The man was poisoned at Fort Lincoln, Sheriff. We believe Torlock was responsible.
2: Murder, huh? You got proof?
1: No, but there's an even more serious charge against him.
2: Well, there can't be.
1: What about treason?
2: Plotting against the government?
1: Yes. I'd rather not tell you anything more about it just now. You can arrest him for the murder. He'll be taken back to Fort Lincoln, and General Cartwright can investigate the other charge.
2: I'll sure help you all I can, Masked Man. But you won't find him in town.
1: He's gone?
2: Like I told you, he said he was an engineer. And he said he was going on the Cottonwood Canyon to take a look at the railroad bridge they built across it.
1: And that's where we're heading.
2: Now, wait. I warned this Torlock. He called himself Cavendish here.
1: Yes?
2: I warned him there might be outlaws hanging out in the canyon. He said that didn't worry him, but maybe he was going to join up with them.
1: It's possible.
0: Kemosabe, maybe Black Arrow Cave there.
1: That's almost too much to hope for, Tonto.
2: I never heard of a Black Arrow Cave, but there's a lot of them in the canyon. It wouldn't be safe for you to go up there alone, Masked Man. There's 1,000 places where they could ambush you. Why don't you let me round up a posse and go with you?
1: We can't lose any time, Sheriff.
2: Well, I could get the men together first thing in the morning. There's a lot of heavy undergrowth in the canyon. You'd have an awful time getting through it tonight.
1: And just the same,
2: you go ahead if you want to. But how about fixing up someplace where we can meet you tomorrow? Suppose Torlock joined up with a gang. Even if you found them, you couldn't round them up alone.
1: We'll need your help.
2: Then me and the boys will meet you at the foot of Eagle Point. You can't miss that. It's where the top of the canyon juts out to a point about a half mile beyond the opening.
1: Can you draw a map?
2: Oh, sure. There's a pencil and paper right over here on the table. I don't like the idea of you going up there tonight, but if you got directions, it'll be some safer.
0: Kemosabe.
1: Yes, Tonto?
2: Somebody riding away from out and back.
1: Could it be the girl?
2: Oh, I wonder. She took a look in here and saw you was masked. She's gone.
1: The window's open.
2: Yeah, she slipped out the window. Thought you was an outlaw just like I did at first. Now she's gone to get help. Fool kid.
1: Well, if she saw my mask, you can't blame her.
2: Well, if she looked, why didn't she listen?
1: There's no harm done. Tonto and I'll be out of town before she gets back.
2: Yeah. And if she does bring some of the boys, I can get started with my posse sooner than before.
1: Yes, you might even come with us tonight.
2: Listen, Masked Man, there ain't many hombres as brave as you. None, I guess. And me and the boys would like it a lot better if we could wait till morning. Of course, if you think we
1: ought... No, Sheriff, whatever you think best. Just give us the map and we'll be on our way.
2: I'll finish it up pronto.

0: Oh, oh boy.
1: All right, boys. It's only Karen.
0: Put out that fire.
1: You've ridden hard.
0: Yes, I had to take the long way around. He'll be using the main trail, and I didn't want to take any chance of his catching up with me.
1: He's come, then.
0: He may be in the canyon now. That's why you can't show any light. Not tonight.
1: Well, out with it. Is that all you have to tell me?
0: No. The sheriff promised to round up a posse, but they won't leave town until tomorrow morning. They're going to meet the masked men at the foot of Eagle Point.
1: Eagle Point?
0: That ought to suit you. There's a cave halfway up the cliff. With a buffalo gun, you can...
1: You're very useful, Karen. I respect your brains. But don't try to make my plans for me.
0: There's no better place than the cave.
1: You mentioned a posse, I believe.
0: Surely you're not afraid of them.
1: There would be no escape from that cave.
0: I didn't expect you to do the shooting yourself, Torlak. And it's something new if you've developed a consideration for the coyotes who work for you.
1: Keep your voice down. I never take chances with the lives of my men.
0: Just loud enough for all of them to hear.
1: There's only two of them who belong to the Legion. Why should I have any consideration for the others?
0: Or even for the members? Are they any better than Flint?
1: It was a mistake to tell you that.
0: At least it made me careful, Torlak.
1: You know, someday you'll regret your attitude toward me.
0: I take your orders. That's all I have to do.
1: Indeed.
0: Oh, stop that.
1: Stop what?
0: The way you're imitating him. They're trying to make me think you are the leader.
1: No. No one knows the leader, Karen.
0: Well, understand this. I'd lay down my life for him. Or for anything that will help the cause.
1: That's admirable. I commend you.
0: Thank you. Let's get back to business.
1: You may leave the details of the ambush to me. But I have some other work for you.
0: Very well.
1: When you get home tonight, you'll tell your uncle that you're taking the morning stage for Meredith.
0: Why?
1: That's the junction point for the railroad. The two crews will be meeting in a few days. I want to know ahead of time just when the first train will leave for Phillipsburg.
0: They'll telegraph that news anyway.
1: And I also want to know who will be riding in it. We might want to wait for the second train.
0: I see.
1: Any questions?
0: Shall I hire a rider?
1: Find a member if you can. It isn't safe to trust anyone else with a written message.
0: If I can't find a man, I'll bring it myself.
1: Good. Now then?
0: Torlak, I still think the cave...
1: That's enough. When you get to Meredith, you'll hear that the Lone Ranger has been killed.
2: The following morning, the sheriff rounded up his posse, but they waited until the stage was ready to start for Meredith before they rode out of town, an armed escort for the lumbering coach. It was not until the opening of Cottonwood Canyon had been passed that the lawman raised his arm in a signal to stop.
3: Goodbye, Uncle Ben.
2: Goodbye.
4: Goodbye,
3: goodbye. Are we finally heading for the canyon?
5: What's got into you, Hank?
3: The sun's been up over 2 hours. I don't see why we had to wait for the stage.
5: Maybe we shouldn't have. But Karen's all the folks I got in the world. You can't blame me for wanting her to get past the canyon safe.
3: I don't exactly blame you.
5: The Lone Ranger being here means we're up against some mighty tough hombres.
3: Sure. But if we'd gone ahead and cleaned out the canyon, there wouldn't be any crooks to hold up the stage.
5: It's going to take more than an hour or two to find them. There's miles of canyon. In places, it's wide as a valley.
3: You don't have to tell me.
6: Don't feel bad about this late start, men. We've got the whole day ahead of us. And the Lone Ranger's waiting for us at the foot of Eagle Point. Now, let's go.
7: Come on.
6: Get up. Come on, man.
8: Can you see the point, Torlak?
1: Yes.
8: Any sign of the masked man or the engine?
1: Not yet.
8: I thought you said he was supposed to meet the sheriff at the foot of the cliff.
1: He's smart. That's open ground at the foot of the cliff.
8: You mean he'll keep undercover until the posse shows up?
1: Until he can see them or hear them, anyway.
8: Yeah, that ain't so good.
1: Why isn't it?
8: Well, Trigger's been waiting up in the cave for hours, but he... It ain't funny.
1: You know, Karen has brains.
8: What's Karen got to do with it?
1: She told me last night the cave was the only sure place to pick him off. It wasn't until after she left that I realized she was right.
8: Maybe so, Torlak. But if Trigger has to wait there until the posse arrives, he won't get a chance to get away. The trail from the cave leads straight up the cliff. They can pick him off easy.
1: And why do you suppose I gave up the pleasure of killing the Lone Ranger myself?
8: Oh.
1: Trigger doesn't belong. For the moment, he's useful. When the moment is past, what difference does it make what happens to him?
8: Yeah, he'll know he can't get away.
1: I doubt that. I picked him for two reasons. He's a dead shot and he never thinks ahead.
8: I can't help feeling a little sorry for the dumb orc.
1: Well, save your pity. Just remember that the Lone Ranger dies, too. Yeah, there.
8: You see him?
1: The posse. I can see them at the opening of the canyon. Horses and men fighting their way through the undergrowth. It won't be long before the Lone Ranger steps into the open to meet them.
4: We'll be here in a minute, Tonto. Come on.
7: You leave Silver Scout here?
4: Yes, we can call them when we need them.
7: Tonto not like it.
4: What's the matter?
7: Tonto not know. Him feel something wrong. You wait.
4: We have to let the sheriff know we're here.
7: Plenty sign of outlaw around. It not good step out and open.
9: Hello, masked man. Where are you?
4: The sheriff's out in the open now. Right here.
9: There he is.
10: Give us help. Look out.
4: Oh! Tonto!
2: The curtain falls on the first act of our Lone Ranger story. Before the next exciting scenes, please permit us to pause for just a few moments.

0: Now to continue our story. As the Lone Ranger stepped into the clearing at the foot of Eagle Point, Tonto called out a warning and threw himself in front of the masked man. Two shots rang out, and the faithful Indian fell to the ground. The Lone Ranger knelt beside him as the sheriff's posse thundered to a stop.
1: Is he dead?
2: Where those shots come from?
3: You must stop me.
4: Tonto.
3: Tonto, see sun. Shine on gun. You look up on cliff.
2: Up on cliff?
5: Yeah. There's a cave halfway up. There's somebody climbing out of it now.
2: Looks like a trail leading up to the top.
5: That hombre won't get far. Give me room, boys, so I can get a bead on him.
6: No, Sheriff. Don't shoot to kill.
5: Why not? He drilled the engine, didn't he?
6: Don't shoot to kill. Let him get away. I can show you another trail that leads to the top of the cliff.
5: What good will that do? He'll be gone by the time
6: we get
5: there. We can
6: follow his tracks. They'll lead us to the outlaw camp.
5: Well, that's an idea. Of course, they won't waste much time in clearing out.
6: This canyon's like a jungle. It's our only chance to find them.
5: Maybe you're right.
6: Keep shooting until the man reaches the top, and we'll start after him.
5: You heard what the masked man said, men. We can all waste a few bullets.
7: All right, sir.
6: I'll have your shoulder bandaged in a minute, Tonto. You'll be all right.
3: Tonto, wait here. You go on with men.
5: Open fire!
7: All right.

0: Did he get the masked man?
1: I don't know. Posse's all around them.
0: What about Trigger?
1: He's still climbing.
0: Good.
1: What's good about it?
0: Well, maybe he'll get away.
1: If he does, he'll head straight for our camp. They'll follow him. That's the only way they could ever locate it.
0: Yeah, we gotta find another spot, huh?
1: Yeah, not in the canyon. We're leaving it.
0: Where'll we go?
1: The Badlands. Let them try and follow our tracks on rock.
0: What about the bridge?
1: We'll be back. Don't worry about that.
0: Can you see the masked man yet?
1: Yes, he's standing up. Trigger missed him.
0: I'll be darned.
1: The Black Arrow doesn't stand for failure. He'll pay for this.
0: How do you mean?
1: Come on, back to the camp. We're leaving Trigger behind.

0: thought they'd leave the canyon, Masked Man.
1: We're getting close to the Badlands.
2: Yes, that's rock up ahead. There won't be any trail before long.
0: We've lost them.
2: Well, look.
0: Where?
2: The shadow of that rim rock. There's a man on horseback. He's riding into one of the canyons.
1: Well, let's hope it's the one the gang took. There's a million of them.
0: Come on, boys. After him.
1: Peter,
2: come on, Silver.

0: Don't shoot to kill, Sheriff.
1: It's the same hombre that was in the cave.
0: You'll catch him alive. His horse has gone lame.
2: Yeah. No, she can't get away now. He's reining up.
3: Don't shoot. I've got my hands up.
2: It's Trigger Gordon.
1: The ornery killer.
3: Pick him up. Don't shoot.
2: Well,
0: take off that wrist guard, Trigger.
2: Huh?
0: Hurry up.
1: What's the idea?
0: The left one.
2: Sure. There you are.
0: I see.
1: I don't see nothing.
0: I was looking for a tattoo mark, Sheriff. The Trigger doesn't seem to have one.
1: What kind of a tattoo mark?
0: Never mind. Did the gang take this canyon?
2: I don't know.
1: And what were you riding up here for?
2: I had to try one of them.
1: Now, don't lie.
2: I'm not. When I got back to the camp in Cottonwood, they was gone. I followed their trail until it hit rock, and then I lost it. They double-crossed me, the ornery polecats. Left me behind.
1: No, none of that. They told you where they'd be heading.
2: They didn't, I swear.
0: He's telling the truth, Sheriff. We've lost them. Well, take him back to town and put him in jail.
1: You're giving up, masked man?
0: Not exactly. I'm heading back for Cottonwood. When Tonto can ride, we'll start after Torlock again.
1: You figure he's left this part of the country?
0: I'm not sure.
1: Well, you won't leave before you say goodbye, will you?
0: No, Sheriff. You'll see me again before I leave. I promise. Come on, Silver.
1: Adios, masked man.
4: Adios. Adios.

0: The railroad bridge spanned Cottonwood Canyon at its narrowest point. From the shining rails at the top to the new timbers that crossed and recrossed on their way to the canyon floor, it was the only evidence of civilization for miles, and already, just a month after its completion, the undergrowth was rising about it once again. The Lone Ranger made his camp within sight of the bridge. It was 2 days before Tonto was able to stand on his feet, but on the third day, his strength returned quickly, and that evening...
1: Tonto feel plenty bad.
2: What's wrong, Kemosabe?
1: You stay here with Tonto, and him take long time to get strong. Maybe you not find Tolok again.
2: Even if you hadn't been wounded, we'd have stayed here, Kemosabe.
1: What you mean?
2: That bridge is the only thing that brought Tolok to Cottonwood Canyon.
1: You think him try wreck it?
2: It's just the sort of thing the Black Arrow would try.
1: Oh, him have plenty time.
2: He must have been waiting for the right moment.
1: When that come?
2: When he can destroy more than the bridge.
1: Oh, him wait for train then, huh?
2: Yes, Kemosabe. I'm going to leave you tonight.
1: Where you go?
2: To Meredith. I want to find out when the first train is coming through.
3: Here, Silver.
1: When you get back?
2: By tomorrow morning at the latest. Now, if you see any men around the bridge, ride into town and get the sheriff.
1: Time to do it.
3: Come on, Silver.

0: Once out of the canyon, the great white stallion raced along the moonlit trail. Mile after mile was left behind. But suddenly, the masked man reined up and swung into a grove of trees.
1: Someone coming, Silver. He's riding fast. We'll wait for him here and find out why he's in such a hurry. An ordinary traveler doesn't whip up his horse like that. Come on, boy, out on the trail. Reach for the sky! Up with him!
2: What is this? A hold up?
1: Where are you heading?
2: Phillipsburg. You're masked.
1: Yes.
2: That horse. You're the Lone Ranger.
1: No, you don't. Drop that gun.
2: Let go my arm.
1: Not until I get that paper you're trying to swallow.
2: You're breaking my wrist.
1: Open your hand. That's better. I think I'll take a look at your other wrist.
2: No.
1: Don't argue.
2: All right. There.
1: Just as I thought. A black arrow. You were taking this message to Torlock, weren't you?
2: I don't know anybody called Torlock.
1: We'll see what it says. Change plans. Officials taking second train tomorrow night. Change plans. So the first train is leaving Meredith tonight, and Torlock plans to wreck it. This note would have stopped him until tomorrow. But we'll act tonight.
2: I don't know what you're talking about.
1: Get moving. You're heading for town.
2: No, wait a minute, Masked Man.
1: Hurry up.
2: All right. Get up there.
1: Come on, Silver.

0: Steady, Silver. Get down from the saddle. Hip. Walk in front of me up the steps.
1: What's all the... Yes, man.
0: The sheriff wasn't home. I have a prisoner for you.
1: A prisoner?
2: You can't arrest me. There's nothing wrong with having a tattoo mark.
0: Look at it, Hank. A black arrow.
1: What's it mean?
0: I'll explain later. We've got to hold him until after we round up Torlock and his gang.
1: But I haven't got the keys to the jail.
0: Then we'll rope him and leave him here until we get back. I'll attend to it, Hank. You get a posse together.
1: A posse? What's up, anyway?
0: The first train from Meredith is leaving tonight.
1: Yeah, I know. It's supposed to pass through here about 4 o'clock in the morning.
0: Won't get this far if Torlock can stop it.
1: Hold up.
0: I believe he plans to destroy the bridge across Cottonwood Canyon.
1: Golly.
0: There. Now, hurry. Get your man.
1: Right.

0: leave the trail here, Hank.
1: Swing left, boys. Head for the canyon. Right, isn't that somebody riding out of the canyon?
0: It isn't Tonto.
1: A black horse. Might be the sheriff.
0: Yes, you're right.
1: Hiya, Sheriff.
2: What's all this about?
1: Look, plenty of trouble.
0: What brought you out here, Sheriff?
2: Well, I was looking for you. Sort of worried, because I hadn't heard from you.
0: Did you see Tonto?
2: No.
0: And you didn't ride far enough. It's a bridge that's in danger.
2: Huh?
1: Your luck and his men are going to wreck it.
2: What's that?
0: You'll find out. Follow me.
2: Come on.

0: Hi, Kemosabe.
1: Have you seen any men around the bridge, Tonto?
2: No.
3: Maybe they plan to wreck the train some other place.
1: I don't think so. But we'll take the west trail up to the rim. Then we'll ride along the tracks toward Meredith.
3: Hey, wait. You're right. There's a light up there at the bridgehead.
1: Torches.
3: Men, too. You can see them.
1: We've got to hurry. The train's almost due. Come on, Silver. Now we're on level ground. Come on, Silver.
3: Hey, there's the gang. What are they doing?
1: Setting a charge of powder under the bridge.
3: Yeah.
4: There's the train. We'll be too late.
1: No, we won't. Cut them off from their horses so they can't escape. Then close in on the bridgehead.
3: Right. They see us.
5: Open fire, boys!
6: The posse closed in on the outlaws. A desperate gun battle followed. The outlaws were driven out on the bridge. They could see the train charging toward them, and finally, in desperation, threw down their guns and, with their hands held high, ran toward the posse in the canyon's rim to escape the oncoming locomotive. But the Lone Ranger saw one man disappear below the rim, and he leaped from Silver to follow him. Down he crashed through the underbrush and found the outlaw directly beneath the tracks.
1: Stop that match.
7: You can't stop me.
1: This can stop you.
7: No.
1: The charge all set. He's all ready to light the fuse. This is one time that the Black Arrow failed.

0: desk, man. I just give Hank orders to take those crooks back to town.
1: Aren't you going with them?
0: We didn't get Porlock, did we? Maybe he's waiting somewhere around here. Why can't you and me follow their back trail and see where it leads?
1: It's a good idea. Our job is only half done as long as Porlock is free.
0: All right, Hank, move them along.
1: Come on. They came up the rim from the south.
0: You want to take the lead?
1: Yes. Their horses were right over here. And
0: the trail's as plain as day.
1: Do you understand now why I called Porlock a traitor?
0: Sure. I understand everything.
1: The Black Arrow is trying to rule the West.
0: They will, too.
2: What's that?
0: The posse can't see us now. Don't turn around. Just heist your hands, masked man. Make one move and I'll pull the trigger pronto.

0: story you have just heard is a copyrighted feature of the Lone Ranger Incorporated.
1: I came across Mr. Kipley in the meadow by the church. 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An artist needs inspiration, he explained. Golden shortcrust pastry, delicious apple filling, and just the right amount of sugar sprinkled on top. But then, when it comes to the little details, Mr. Kipley does have an exceedingly good eye.
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6: 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We got another rootin' tootin' Wild Bill Hickok adventure story for you from that famous talkin' cereal, Kellogg's Rice Krispies. 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
4: Today, Kellogg's Rice Krispies, the world's only talking cereal, brings you Wild Bill Hickok, transcribed in Hollywood and starring Guy Madison as Wild Bill and Andy Devine as his pal Jingles. In just 30 seconds, you'll hear the exciting story, Dangerous Roundup. Wranglers, how'd you like to hear some happy talk at breakfast time tomorrow? Then what you want to do is pour yourself a big bowl full of Kellogg's Rice Krispies with milk or cream. No sooner does the milk touch the Rice Krispies than they start their happy snap, crackle, pop. That's the way they tell the folks how fresh and crisp they are. Fresh and crisp through and through because they are tumble-toasted in Kellogg's special rotary ovens. Tomorrow morning, have Kellogg's Rice Krispies, the world's only talking cereal. One of the big builders of the Old West was the cattle business, and at times it was a hard and dangerous business. United States Marshal Wild Bill Hickok and his big deputy Jingles had one of their greatest adventures with the tough longhorn steers and the tough men who rode herd on them. That was the time of the dangerous roundup.

0: just want to keep out of his way. Ho, ho!
1: Get a rope on him.
0: I'm trying. There. Hold him now, Joker.
2: Any minute to shoot, Jingles. That old critter's been running the range for 4 years and never been branded.
0: I never thought we'd get close enough to brand him. Whee! He's a tough one.
1: All right, get your rope off, Jingles. I'll close the gate.
0: Get around now, Joker. Keep me out of the way of them horns.
2: Okay. Close him in, Bill. There, that does it. Let's go get a cup of Java. Pot's on the fire.
0: That's a good idea. Ooh, I'm plumb tuckered out. Get up, Joker.
1: Up there, Buckshot.
2: Bill, I don't know what I'd have done without you and Jingles. Getting caught short of hands at roundup time's a tough spot for a cowman.
0: Oh, that's all right, Stormy. Glad we could help you out.
1: Been a long time since we used a rope and a branding iron, Stormy. Feels kind of good to get back on a working spread again.
2: Well, you sure saved my bacon. I was just about to toss in my hand to let Whip Willard bluff me out of business.
0: That sidewinder. You know, it's about time somebody stood up to him and let him know that he ain't running this part of the country.
1: Stormy's standing up to him all right, Jingles.
0: Yeah, and we're standing up with him. Well, here we are. Mm-hmm. I can smell that coffee. Whoop. Whoa, Joker.
1: Oh, boy.
2: Oh, hey, oh, oh, boy.
0: You just stretch out and relax a little, and I'll pour the coffee.
1: Stormy, you haven't told me too much about your feud with Whip Willard, except that he's trying to run you off the range.
2: There's not too much to tell, Bill. This country's open range, always has been. We all run our cattle on it. Short them out once a year, and everything's been fine. Plenty of room for everybody.
1: Then Willard decided to take the range over for himself, huh?
2: That's right. First, my cattle kept showing up in his herd. When I called him on that, he started trying to scare me off.
0: Well, here's your Java, Stormy.
2: Thanks, Jingles.
1: Now, how'd he try to scare you out?
2: Oh, I had a couple of bad fires. A few slugs tossed past my head while I was out riding the range.
0: No, I don't think you scare that easy, Stormy.
2: Well, I don't, but my hands do. Willard's been shooting at them, beating them up when they go into town, figuring out all kinds of so-called accidents till he finally got them jumping at their own shadow.
0: So, finally, they just up and quit you, huh?
2: Yep, one by one they all left, and I can't get anybody else to work for me.
0: You know, Bill, it's just too darn bad we can't put that Whip Willard in jail where he belongs.
1: Can't do that, Jingles, till we can catch him at some of his dirty work.
0: Yeah, I know it.
1: Once we got proof enough, we'll put him away for a nice long stretch.
0: No proof. We always gotta have proof. If I ever meet up with that Willard, I'll punch him right in the snoot and then start looking around for some proof later.
2: You go punching him in the snoot, you'd better be ready to back it up with your six guns. He's real ornery.
1: Sounds like the cattle are getting kind of spooky down there in the pen.
0: Well, those longhorn range critters just don't like being fenced in. I'm going to have me some more coffee, then we'll brand them and turn them loose.
2: Hey, Bill, that herd does sound kind of riled up. Wonder what's wrong with them.
0: Well, whatever it is can wait a few minutes. I ain't no hurry to go back to work.
1: You never are, Jingles.
0: Now, what's that?
1: Riders down there at the pen.
2: Stampede in the herd, by glory. That's another one of Willard's tricks. I'll bet my hat.
1: Come on, let's get after him.
2: Yeah.
1: Steady that one, Charlie.
0: Hold still, Joker. I got troubles enough without you starting to sunfish.
2: He doesn't like the sound of those locos.
1: Get around that one, Chuck. Come on.
0: Jump, Joker. Let's get after him.
2: Can you see any of the riders, Jingles?
0: Oh, there's so dead blame much dust down there, I can't see anything.
1: Hey, those longhorns are heading this way, Jingles.
0: And they're moving fast. Whoa, Jingles, whoa. Bill, we got to get out of the bottom of this canyon. They'll run right over us.
1: Up this way. Get up there, Buckshot.
2: Boy, up.
0: Start running, Joker. I don't want any of them sharp horns in my back. And don't stumble. I don't want any hoof running.

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0: 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While Bill Hickok and Jingles had just helped Stormy Evans round up his herd for branding, when the pen was broken open and the cattle stampeded by mysterious riders. Starting for the scene of the trouble, Bill, Jingles, and Stormy found themselves trapped in the canyon and started a race for their lives before the onrushing herd.
2: Bill, we're staying ahead of us, but we're running out of canyon.
3: You see that trail up the slope over there?
2: Yeah.
3: We can take the horses up there and let the herd go by up the canyon.
2: Then let's do it. I ain't a bit happy about the spot we're in right now.
4: Me neither. If a horse steps in a prairie dog hole, you'd be dead before you could pick yourself up off the ground.
2: Head for that trail, Joker. Let's get out of the way of all these loco thieves. Here we are. Scramble up there, Joker, and hurry. I was beginning to wish I'd lived a better life, Bill. Thought maybe I was getting close to the end of it.
4: Now you can see what I've been putting up with, Bill. It's just been one thing after another.
3: This one may work out all right, Stormy. When those cattle hit the head of that canyon, they'll start milling around and tire themselves out.
2: Yeah, and when they're simmered down, we can brand them in there and then let them go.
4: Yeah, but it means another day's work. And all our camp gear's gone. Willard sure makes it tough for me.
2: Hey, that's right. Them critters ran right over all our grub. I'll bet they stomped the coffee pot flat. Doggone it. Bill, if I have to go hungry tonight, I'm going to be real mad. Mad enough to go hunt up Willard and get even with him.
3: Maybe that's an idea, Jingles. Since we think Willard started this, what do you say we ride over to his ranch house?
2: And poke him in the snoot?
3: No, but we'll invite ourselves to...

0: There's the ranch house, Bill, but I don't see anybody around.
1: Well, there's smoke coming out of the chimney. Something must be cooking for supper.
2: I reckon they won't mind having a few more for chow. This part of the West is famous for its hospitality.
1: Hey, now, what kind of hospitality is that?
2: He's shooting over our heads. Guess he wants us to stop. Whoa, there, Buckshot.
1: Whoa, Joker. That's a fine welcome. We come riding in to pay a friendly call, and they start slinging lead at us. Hey, what's the big idea, anyhow?
3: Turn them nags around and get off the place. We don't want no visitors.
2: Is that Whip Willard, Stormy?
0: No, that's just one of his gun-slinging hands.
2: Tell your boss I want to talk to him.
3: He ain't talking to nobody. Now get her, I'll start shooting.
1: Are we going to get Bill, or are we going to get got by that buzzard with the rifle?
3: I warned you.
1: Hey, now that was too darn close.
2: I'd better knock that rifle out of his hands before he hurts somebody.
3: Hey!
2: All right, come on, let's ride in. Hop there, Buckshot.
1: Jeff, Joker, I want to talk to that Jasper.
2: Oh! Don't reach for those six guns, mister.
1: No, you're in enough trouble already without asking for more.
4: You think I'm in trouble? Wait till you see what happens to you.
5: What's going on out here, Chug?
4: These Ranahans come busting here shooting, looking for trouble, I guess.
1: You're the one that started the shooting. Wild Bill just finished it for you.
5: Wild Bill? You Marshal Hickok?
2: That's right.
1: And I'm Jingles. And this here's Stormy Evans.
5: All right, I don't have to be introduced to your friends. He's been a pain in the neck to me for a long time. Looks to me like the law's keeping pretty poor company.
0: Why, you big blowhard. I'd just as soon settle up with you right now.
2: Hold it, Stormy. That won't do you any good.
0: But Bill...
1: Cut it out, Stormy. I'll let Bill handle it.
5: All right, Hickok. You're trespassing on private property. You shot your way in here and you're not welcome. Now, what do you want?
2: We lost our whole outfit in a cattle stampede this afternoon. So we thought we could get some supper over here and maybe have a talk about this range trouble between you two.
5: You thought wrong both ways. I ain't feeding no drifters, and all the range in this end of the valley's for my cows and nobody else's. The sooner Evans finds that out, the better off he'll be.
2: The law says all this land is open range.
5: I got news for you, Hickok. I don't care what the law says. I'm using this land, and I'm going to keep on using it.
1: I'd like to just make you a little bet on that.
5: I'll take your bet any time. I'm running things here my way. And if you think you're going to stop me, you'd better bring an army with you. Because I've got the men and the guns to back my play.
2: You talk mighty tough, Willard. But if you're figuring to take on the law, you'll need more than a lot of loud talk.
5: All right, I've got more. And I'll give you a sample. I'll start by messing up that pace of yours and throwing you off my plate.
1: You keep out of this, Jug.
3: I ain't doing that.
0: Well, I am.
1: You stay out of it too, Stormy. Whip's got a lesson to learn, and let him learn it the hard way.
5: Well, how do you like this, you meddling star?
2: Pretty good, Whip. But how's this?
5: I'll fix you for that.
1: He's liable to make Bill mad hitting him like that, and if he does, look out.
5: Enough, Hickok.
2: Yeah, I've had enough. Let's finish it.
0: Man, oh, man. You sure you didn't hit him with a fence post, Bill, when I wasn't looking?
1: No, Bill don't need any help when it comes to fighting.
2: You want to get up and try it again, Whip?
5: No. No, I got a better idea.
1: Any idea's better than tangling with Bill.
5: Jug.
4: Yeah, boss.
5: Go down to the bunkhouse and get the boys. Tell them to come up here and run these mavericks off the place. With lead.
2: Never mind that, Jug. We're going anyhow.
1: No, but Bill...
2: We're not doing any good here, Jingles. I want to tell you one thing before we go, Whip.
5: I'm listening.
2: If you think you can start a range war and get away with it, you better think again.
1: That's right. Tomorrow we're branding Stormy's cows and turning them loose on the open range.
2: And if we have any trouble with you or your hands, you're going to be hauled off into jail. All right, come on, Jingles. Stormy, let's ride.
1: Steady, Joker.
2: Hop there, Buckshot.
1: Let's go, Joker. Ho!
4: Well, boss, looks like you lost that one.
5: This ain't over yet. Go tell the boys to get ready to ride.
4: Tonight?
5: Yeah, tonight. Maybe I lost a fist fight, but that big talking marshal is liable to lose his life.

0: Keep down off the ridges, men. With that bright moon tonight, they'd spot us in a minute.
1: Oh, I bet they're rolled up in their blankets and sound asleep.
0: Don't count on it, Jug. That Hickok's no dummy. Probably one of the three will be on guard all night.
1: How do you figure to sneak up on them, then?
0: I don't. I got a better plan.
1: What's that?
0: We'll stampede their herd right over them.
1: You're loco. You tried that this afternoon. It didn't work.
0: No, but it'll work tonight. All right, pull up here, man.
1: Oh.
0: All right, now, shut up, you Jaspers. Quiet. Now, here's the plan. You can see the herd right down there at the head of the canyon. The camp's a little farther down. Now, when I give the word, we'll move down this slope, shooting and yelling, and start those critters to running.
1: And Hickok and Jingles and Stormy will get away just like they did this afternoon.
0: Keep your trap shut, Jug. This afternoon, they were in the saddle and ready to ride. Tonight, their horses aren't even saddled. Another thing is that we'll follow that herd right on down the canyon. If the cattle don't do the job, we'll do it with guns.
2: Say, how would you like to be the biggest, most popular hero or heroine your neighborhood ever had? Wouldn't that be wonderful? You bet. 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Maybe you admire their spirit. Maybe they're the fightin'est outfit in the state. All entries will be judged on interest, sincerity, and factual content. So write that letter. Read the easy rules for the contest on the packages of Kellogg's Corn Flakes and Kellogg's Pep, or see the November 2nd issue of Life magazine. As the first prize winner, you go to Miami Beach, Florida on a three-day all-expense-paid trip. Fly both ways on a Delta CNS Airlines Super Convair. See the game from the 50-yard line. Stay at the beautiful Robert Clay Hotel. Ride on Kellogg's float in the Orange Bowl Parade. Kellogg's Orange Bowl contest is underway right now and closes November 30th. So hurry and get several entries in the mail. You, anyone can win, young or old, teenager or grown-up. Get busy and enter today. While Bill, Jingles, and Stormy Evans were camped in the canyon, little knowing that their death was being planned on the hills above them, Willard and his men had already started toward the herd to stampede it when Jingles woke up.
3: Oh, doggone it, Bill. I just can't sleep, and that's that.
4: All right, Jingles. You sit up and guard the camp while Stormy and I get a sleep.
3: Well, that's not what I mean, Bill. I didn't get my supper, and I'm hungry. I won't get any breakfast in the morning, either.
5: Well, there's not much you can do about it, Jingles.
3: Yes, there is. I'm going to saddle up and ride over to your ranch house and bring back some chow.
5: It's a long ride.
3: I don't care. As far as I'm concerned, nothing is worse than going hungry.
4: I don't like to have you prowling around all alone, Jingles. If Willard and his men take a notion to start something, you might be in real trouble.
3: Well, they haven't started anything yet, and it's almost midnight.
5: Maybe they are going to leave us alone, Bill.
4: Maybe, but don't count on it.
5: Well, the cattle seem bedded down for the night, Bill. Tell you what, let's all saddle up and ride over to the house. We'll be back before dawn. We'll have some grub. We'll need it tomorrow.
4: Well, I guess it'll be all right.
3: That's better. Come here, Buckshot. Here, Joker.
5: Yeah, here comes Buster, too. Guess he's learning something from those educated horses of yours.
3: Yeah. Good thing we decided to go after some food. I could just feel myself wasting away to a shadow.
5: That'd be a pretty big and solid shadow, Jingles.
4: Hey, wait a minute. Wait a minute. Hold it.
3: What's the matter, Bill?
4: Look up there on the skyline against the moon.
5: Riders coming over the top of the hill.
3: Well, Willard and his gang. I'll bet there must be 10 of them.
5: I wonder what they're up to.
4: Nothing good. Let's set a trap for them.
3: How'll we do it, Bill?
4: We'll get around on the other side of that herd, and when they start down that hill, we'll make them think they ran into that army that Whip was talking about.
3: But, Bill, we ain't no army. They got us outnumbered 3-1.
4: If we keep both guns smoking and keep jumping around in those rocks, we can sound like 8 or 10 men at least.
5: We'll have the advantage of surprise. And as Bill says, if we can move around fast enough, shoot fast enough, we might scare them out.
3: And what if they don't scare?
4: In that case, partner, we'll be in real trouble.
3: You ask me, Bill, we're loco as an outlawed horse if we even try such a crazy scheme. But I know you ain't going to change your mind, so let's get started.

0: Keep it quiet, men.
1: Let's go, Whip. Let's get it over with.
0: We're going right now. The boys all spread out in a line?
1: Yeah. Let's get on with it.
0: Okay. Remember, if the cattle don't get them, we get them. All right, let's go, men. Ride for it.
2: Get that herd moving. Whoop it up.
0: See him. Let him have it.
3: They're all over the place. Hide behind the rock. Where'd they all come from?
4: I'm getting out of here.
3: The boys are coming back, Whip.
2: Come back here, you yellow polecats. Fight it out with us.
3: Yeah, it's no use, Whip. You ran into an army or a posse or something. I'm leaving.
0: You leave me and I'll shoot you down like a dog, Jug.
3: But, Whip, we're sitting ducks out here in the moonlight. Yeah, see? All right. Let's go.
0: Get around there, huh?
3: Oh. Never saw so much lead flying around. Jump that jughead. Move that, ha! Huh?
0: Where'd they all come from, anyhow? I was sure. Oh,
3: my head. What happened?
0: What does it look like? That stupid nag of mine stumbled and threw me.
1: Here comes three of them. Get up. I'll catch your horse.
0: Hold it. That's Hickok and Jingles and Evans. I'll get rid of them anyhow.
2: Oh.
0: Shoot him, Jug. I got a slug in my arm.
2: Don't you do it, Jug. You're alive and healthy right now, but you'll be mighty dead if...

0: slugging my arm.
1: Don't you do it, Jug. You're alive and healthy right now, but you'll be mighty dead if you don't drop that six iron.
2: It's all right with me. Word of lick.
1: Where's the rest of your hands, Whip?
3: They ran out on me. Just wait until I see him again.
1: You'll see him again, all right. We'll round him up and bring him to the same jail you're going to be in.
4: Yeah, and for the next 10 years, you can all tell each other how much better off you'd have been if you'd have never tangled with Wild Bill Hickok.
5: I'd kind of like the pleasure of tying up these two coyotes, Bill.
1: The pleasure's all yours, Stormy. They sure caused you enough trouble.
4: Everything's winding up just right, Bill. We put a stop to the range war, and the jail's closer than Stormy's ranch house.
1: What's that got to do with it, partner?
4: Well, it means that we'll get to the jail a lot quicker. There's food at the jail, and I'm so hungry by now that, well, I can even eat the sheriff's terrible cooking and like it, too.

0: And now, here are the stars of Wild Bill Hickok, Guy Madison and Andy Devine.
1: Thanks for being with us today, folks, and we'll be back again on Monday. Right, Andy?
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0: chew.

0: Kellogg's, the greatest name in cereals, has brought you another exciting story of Wild Bill Hickok, starring Guy Madison and Andy Devine in person. Today's cast included Fred Howard, Joe Duvall, and Jack Mather. Our story was written and directed by Paul Pierce, music by Dick Arant. This is a David Heyer production, transcribed in Hollywood. Now, this is Charlie Lyon speaking for Kellogg's, the greatest name in cereals, reminding you to listen again Monday, same time, same station, for another adventure of...
1: What?

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1: The Magic Island is going to be submerged. The Gregory yacht is slowly sinking below the surface of the island as the water is pumped out of the lock in which the yacht has been held. G-47 has just left the radio cabin, after assuring Mrs. Gregory and Jerry and Joan that they were quite safe on board the yacht. Captain Tex Bradford left half an hour ago to swim outside the rings of fog and gas surrounding the island and release a pigeon to Johnson's boat. The yacht is ready to be drawn into the island's submarine lock. The giant pumps have lowered the water in the lock to the level of that within the island, and the boat rides easily. But in the radio cabin, Mrs. Gregory, Joan, and Jerry are terrified.
2: I'm going out on that deck, Jerry. Orders or no orders, I'm going out there.
3: But, Mother, Captain Bradford said you were not to do that.
4: Oh, might as well go now, I guess. We didn't fool anybody.
2: You think G-47 knew Tex was out there?

0: swimming when he came into the cabin just now?
1: Yes, Mother. G-47 was smiling and quite pleased with himself. And when he looks and acts like that, it is only because he has done something particularly mean or terrible to someone.
2: That's what I thought, too. Knowing the old guy said we needn't worry if we were all on board. He knew we weren't all on board. So we might as well go out on deck and watch how this thing is done.
0: G-47 must have known we would be going out. He didn't even close the door.
1: G-47 knows nearly everything that everyone is going to do, almost before they know it themselves.
0: But if Tex is out there somewhere, swimming beyond the end of the pier, he'll be helpless. What can we do about it?
2: Nothing right now. But Tex has probably got some ideas of his own, and I'll bet this island don't do any sinking without his getting on it.
1: But that would do him no good, Jerry. If he were not admitted to one of the chambers, he would only drown when the island was completely submerged.
0: Oh, I can't stand this any longer. Come on, I'm going out on deck.
2: Gee, Mrs. Gregory, look at that. Why, we're way below the top of the island.
0: Yes, Jerry. This lock between the piers is like a great steel aqueduct. Are these piers solid to the ocean floor, Joan?
1: Oh, no, Mother. Only to the fifth level. And only two of them have locks between them as this one has. So the water may be pumped out. The false bottom is steel. From the fifth to the tenth level, the main part of the island is round and smooth, so that it may all be submerged.
2: You really mean the whole island will go down till the top of it is 40 or 50 feet below the ocean?
1: Yes. Large ships pass over it easily, and the island is so smooth and tapering toward the top and center that when a ship tries to anchor here, the anchor merely slides over the top of the island.
2: Gee whiz.
0: And we can do nothing. Just stand here and wait until we're taken into that lock.
2: Hey, listen. The pumps have stopped. We must be down.
1: Yes, Jerry. The water in this lock is now at the level of the water in the lock inside the island. The gate will open into the island now.
0: There is a lock gate in that smooth wall ahead?
1: Yes, Mother. See, it is opening now.
2: Golly. It's opening just as easy and as quiet as everything else on this island works. Not a sound from it.
0: No, but for the water rushing through it to even up the levels, we shouldn't have noticed it. And how light it is back in there.
1: The Euclideans use a great deal of light where it will not be seen from outside. All the subterranean chambers are brilliantly lighted.
2: We're moving. The boat's starting to slide into the lock. Are we being pulled by magnets, Joan?
1: Yes. The floor of this lock is covered with a series of magnets. The boat is perfectly controlled.
0: But from where? I see no one. Not even on that ramp along the inside of the lock.
1: It is all controlled from the central chambers. The position of the boat is clearly indicated by the action of the magnets.
2: Boy, what a place this is.
0: And when we are inside, what can we do then?
2: Hey, wait a minute. The mast is sitting at the top of the lock. It's going to crack.
0: Well, can't we stop it? I'll gladly unstep the mast rather than break it.
1: No, Mother, there's no time. The yacht is being put in here because of some emergency. They will just break the mast off. It has happened to other boats here.
2: Gee, there goes the radio spars. Now we have much of an area left.
0: The mast is nearly broken now. I hope the strain doesn't start the seams in the hull.
1: Will we be safe standing here?
2: Sure we will. Those deck plates will hold all right. The whole thing's going to fall on the after cabin there.
0: Oh, there it goes.
2: Look out for flying splinters. Gee, that's too bad, Mrs. Gregory. It did a lot of damage.
1: Oh, Mother, your beautiful boat.
0: Oh, never mind that. I can get another boat, but Tex... Tex.
2: Quiet, Mrs. Gregory.
1: Mother, you must be careful.
0: Oh, I know, and I suppose G-47 can hear all we say, but I've reached the point where I don't care. Tex is out there somewhere, and nothing else matters to me.
1: It all seems so hopeless, doesn't it? And you love the captain so dearly. I am very sad for you, Mother.
2: Oh, me too, Mrs. Gregory. But don't give up hope. Tex is a smart guy. No telling what he's done.
0: You're just saying that to cheer me up, Jerry. You know there isn't one chance in a million Tex could be safe.
2: Well, I got a hunch. And when I get a hunch, everything's going to come out slick.
1: Look, Mother. The stern of the boat is nearly inside the lock now.
0: Yes, dear. And soon the gate will close and Tex... Tex will be outside in the water. He can't swim forever. So many things might have happened to him.
2: Take it easy. Please, Mrs. Gregory. You're so swell and I'm so sorry for you. Well, I could bust right out and bawl like a girl. But it wouldn't do any good.
0: Oh, you're right, Jerry. You're a sweet boy. Tex would want me to keep my chin up.
1: Why do you say that, Mother? Keep your chin up. Your chin has not fallen down.
0: Joan, my dear, you and Jerry would almost make anything possible.
2: We're pretty swell, ain't we?
1: Jerry, I have told you that ain't is not correct.
2: Well, I know it ain't.
1: Then why do you insist on saying it?
0: Yeah, the gate's closing. The yacht's inside. And out there in that cold water, in the dark.
2: Now, steady, Mrs. Gregory. Don't say any more now. Someone is coming along this ramp, coming toward us. Not a word about how we really feel. You too, Joan. Keep a stiff upper lip.
1: But how will it help anyone for me to keep my upper lip stiff?
2: Oh, forget it. Just say nothing. Let me do the talking.
0: I think you might well be trusted to do it better than the rest of us, Jerry. Yes, someone is coming and making no sound, of course.
1: It is G-47, and that is very strange.
0: Why do you say that, Joan?
2: That's what I'd like to know. I don't think anything that guy does is strange anymore.
1: It is strange that G-47 would come down into the submarine locks. He always stays in the main control chamber when submerging and leaves these locks to his assistants.
0: He's certainly looking the yacht over carefully.
2: I wonder what he wants. I wish he'd come over here and get it over with. That guy makes me feel like I had some porcupine soup with the needles in it.
1: I do not understand what you
0: mean.
1: Never
0: mind, Jerry, dear. Hush now. Here he comes.
2: Hey, there, G-47. What's the idea of breaking up Mrs. Gregory's boat?
1: You will make him angry, Jerry.
2: I don't want him to think we're worried about anything else.
0: I must say that you've treated us rather roughly. Might we inquire, G-47, what caused the sudden decision to run us into this lock?
3: You might, and you have. A little later, you will witness an interesting demonstration. If you care to come to the Neptoscope control chamber, you will see... No. I shall not tell you. It will be more pleasant to surprise you.
0: We will be glad to come and witness any demonstration you care to give us.
2: Sure. Want us to come right now?
1: I think not until we are submerged. Is that not so, G-47?
3: Precisely, Cleostra. It will have no value until we are submerged. You will bring the dear captain, of course?
0: Why, yes, of course.
2: Yeah, sure. We'll bring him, if he wants to come.
3: I feel reasonably certain Captain Bradford would be very happy indeed to have the opportunity of witnessing the demonstration from within the island. You will be notified when to appear. Then you may tell the captain if... you can find him.
2: Gee, he's gone. Right through that wall.
1: Yes, Jerry. There are many automatic doors along the walls of these locks. There is nothing about it that cannot be explained. Although if you are not watching closely,
0: yes,
1: it
0: Joan,
1: seems...
0: dear, but never mind that now. Do you hear what G-47 said? We might bring the captain if we could find him. He knows Tex isn't aboard. He knows we can't find him. He's taunting us. Tex is lost, dear.
2: Here now, Mrs. Gregory. You've got to quit that. Come on, in the cabin.
1: Yes, Mother. Someone will be watching us, and we must not let them see how we feel.
2: You take your mother's arm on that side, Joan.
1: Yes.
2: I'll open the door when we get to it.
0: No, Jerry. I'm going to stay right out on this deck. Stay where I can see, where I can watch for Tex.
1: But there is nothing to see, Mother. We are inside the lock. Walls of steel all about us. We could see nothing, not even the water of the ocean.
0: Oh, of course, John, you're right, but I feel so helpless.
2: Just a minute, Mrs. Gregory, and we'll be fixed up all nice inside the cabin. Then we can plan quietly what we can try to do, and you'll feel better. Here we go now. Go right in, Mrs. Gregory.
1: Come, Mother.
0: Yes, dear, yes, I'm all right.
2: Now, just a second, and I'll find the light switch.
0: That's strange, Jerry. We left the lights on when we went out of the cabin.
1: So we did, Mother.
2: Yeah, that's right. I guess that falling mast must have put them out.
4: I put them out.
1: Gee
2: whiz.
1: The captain.
2: Oh.
4: Yes, I put the lights out just as the mast fell. So G-47 would think the falling mast had wrecked the wiring, and I could move in here unnoticed.
0: Oh, Tex. Tex, dear.
4: There, now, Pat. Don't cry, darling.
0: Oh, I'm so happy. I
1: have found the light switch.
2: Well, don't turn them on yet.
1: Why not, Jerry?
2: Oh, just because.
1: But why not, Jerry? I will turn them on. Oh, Mother.
2: Oh, boy.
4: No, Jerry, no. Joan did perfectly right in turning on the light.
0: Yes, dear, you did quite right.
2: Well, anyhow, I think they ought to be off on account of G-47 seen in here. He thinks you're drowned, Tex, or still trying to swim around out there.
4: Well, this cloth will keep anyone from seeing in here. And I've got to tell you the news.
0: Yes, Tex, what happened? You can see what happened to us.
1: You know why the yacht has been pulled into this lock? Why the island is going to submerge?
4: Yes, but one thing at a time. In the first place, the pigeon got away safely. He's been gone nearly an hour now. That means he's 30 or 40 miles from here on his way to Johnson's boat.
0: That's wonderful, Tex. And he ought to make it all right.
2: Gee, that's swell, sir. You did a slick job of it.
1: But Captain Bradford, G-47 knows you were swimming around out there. He must know it. And he would also know that you had released the other pigeon.
0: Yes, that's true. And they'll send airplanes or ray guns or something out to fly the pigeon down or kill it.
4: No, G-47 doesn't dare send out a plane or a submarine or anything else.
2: Why not?
1: I see no reason,
4: because
1: Captain, why...
4: there's a large fleet of battleships coming. I heard guards talking on the pier about it. Some large fleet converging on this position to hold battle practice. And the island has to submerge.
2: Then they can't do anything to stop the pigeon?
4: Not a thing, son. That pigeon will get to Johnson's boat.

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0: presenting the adventures of Jungle Jim. Last week, we learned the jungle magic that is being made up in the North Country. The Reverend Chalmers told Jungle Jim and Lynn that he believed someone familiar with African voodoo was starting that cult among the natives. Getting Jim outside the hotel, the missionary told him he was planning on leaving during the night so that he could conduct his investigation without his daughter following him. He gave Jim a letter containing funds and an explanation for Lynn, to be given to her the next morning. At that very moment, under the direction of a human vampire bat, weird ceremonies were being held in the heart of the northern jungle. Later that night, Lynn discovered that her father had checked out. Then she sent a note to Jim. The next morning, a native runner brought it to Jim's camp. It said that Lynn knew about her father's departure and that she was on her way to join him. These thrilling adventures of Jungle Jim are pictured each Sunday in the Comic Weekly, the world's greatest pictorial supplement of humor and adventure. The Comic Weekly, each page printed in full colors, is distributed everywhere as an integral part of your Hearst Sunday newspaper. And now we continue the story. Jungle Jim crumples up Lynn Chalmers' note and throws it away.
1: A crazy kid. Kolo, pack our stuff.
2: We go too?
1: You bet we go too, right now.
2: White Missy and Mission Swan gone many hours now, Swan Jim.
1: Yes, I realize they've got a start on us, Kolo. But we know they'll go up to Burawani. There the Reverend will get a guide, so we can trace them easily. And a white girl asking for him will be remembered, too. We ought to be able to catch up with them in short order.
2: Kolo, no trails, no other boy knows, Swan Jim. Kolo, help us.
1: I'm sure you will, Kolo. That's one reason why I said we're going after them. Come on, let's get this stuff packed up.
2: Yes, Swan. Kolo, help.
1: Kolo.
2: Yes, Swan.
1: What do you know about this magic business?
2: What do you mean, Swan Jim?
1: I mean, what do you know about the magic that's being made up in the bush last night?
2: Big fella send call mumbo jumbo last night. Drum call.
1: Who is big fellow you speak of, Kolo?
2: Big fella vampire bat.
1: Vampire bat?
2: Yes, it's one. Big black bat. Have voice like you. Like me.
1: You mean it has a human voice?
2: Yes, it's one, Jim. Give orders. Make mumbo jumbo. Big mumbo jumbo.
1: Have you seen this vampire bat?
2: No, Swan Jim. Kolo no see. Kolo hear from native brothers.
1: Well, what language does it speak?
2: Speak like you, like me.
1: Well, the Reverend Chalmers may not be far from wrong after all. You know, he thinks it might be a white man who was starting this jungle magic up there, Kolo.
2: Yes, it's one, Jim.
1: And now you say this mysterious vampire bat speaks English. Of course, the vampire bat appearance is just a costume, a disguise. What does the human underneath it look like, Kolo?
2: Nobody know. Face always hidden by face of vampire bat. Only hands seen. Hands come out of wings. When make mumbo jumbo, hand hold two daggers.
1: Well, all I can say is I have to hand it to whoever's responsible for the whole business. They sure have imagination.
2: Yes, it's one, Jim.
1: You're asking. You don't know what I'm talking about. Come on, throw some water on that fire, Kolo. Then we'll load the canoe. I'll start putting things in now.
2: Yes, it's one. Kolo, put out fire.
1: Yeah, we don't want to burn up the jungle. It would be awful if ever caught on fire. And bring those guns, too, Kolo.
2: Yes, it's one. And here, blankets and tin can food.
1: Oh, that's fine. Put them in the center of the canoe. That's it. Now we'll throw away the tent. Give me a hand, Kolo.
2: Yes, it's one.
1: Okay, you take that in. Hold it up once more. Now, that's it. Now it'll fit in better. Into the canoe with it. All right. Now, in you get, Kolo. And off we go.

0: At that very moment, the Reverend Chalmers is talking to an old acquaintance up at Burawani.
1: Mr. Tuan.
2: Loki. What do you want?
1: Tuan, Loki come to tell you he's glad you safe.
2: Yes, I hardly think I can thank you for that.
1: What Tuan mean?
2: I think you know what I mean, Loki.
1: Mission Tuan blame Loki for something?
2: I suppose you didn't lead me up country and desert me.
1: No, Tuan. Loki no leave you for he want to. Mission Tuan wrong to think so.
2: It was beautifully planned, Loki, and I must compliment you on its execution.
1: What Mission Tuan mean?
2: I mean your scheme to get me lost and desert me worked.
1: No, Tuan.
2: But for the fact that I could trace my way through the broken bush, I should never reach my boat again.
1: Tuan.
2: Oh, don't worry, Loki. I'm not going to do anything about it. Vengeance is mine, says the Lord. It's not for me to punish you.
1: Loki, sorry, Tuan.
2: Hmm.
1: You no understand. Loki tell you go first so he can look for wildcat.
2: What?
1: Loki fall down over foot of tree. Everything all black like night. Plenty long time.
2: Well, of course, you couldn't answer me if you were unconscious. That's logical enough.
1: Bye-bye. Loki wake up. Call Mission Tuan. No hear answer. Come look see. Mission Tuan gone.
2: Well, I'm sorry, Loki. I seem to have been hasty in jumping to conclusions. But I surely thought you deserted me.
1: Loki, sorry, Tuan, think so.
2: Let's forget the whole thing, shall we?
1: Yes, Tuan. Loki, forget.
2: Good.
1: Mission Tuan wants to see Mumbo Jumbo some more?
2: Yes, I do. That's why I'm back at Burawani. I heard there was magic being made up there in the jungle last night. Is that true, Loki?
1: Yes, Tuan. Last night, Mumbo Jumbo. Drums call my brothers.
2: Do you know exactly where the ceremony was held?
1: Yes, Tuan. Loki, no.
2: Will you take me there?
1: Mumbo Jumbo, not for white Tuan's eyes. Loki, tell true.
2: Loki, it's not for myself I'm going. It's for you and all your brothers. I want to save you from the bad magic up there. I want to show you God's magic, the only real magic. Will you not take me to the place where they're holding the ceremony to save your brothers?
1: Mission Tuan, follow Loki where he tell?
2: Yes, yes.
1: Do like he tell?
2: Of course I will.
1: Then come with Loki.

0: Meanwhile, back at the plantation, the strange white woman is upset about something.
1: Là-bas! Là-bas! Come here!
2: Hello, boss! What do you want with Captain Là-bas?
1: I got some news. I ought to flail the hide off you for this.
2: What? What's the matter, boss? I don't do anything. I know leave plantation since we come back.
1: I know that, but an old folly of yours has come home to roost.
2: I don't know what you try for to say, boss.
1: What did I tell you the other day about your killing that kid?
2: Oh, that may we. You say I should have wait until Zhang Le Jim she left town.
1: Yes, I did say that. And what else?
2: You say we will have something to worry for if Zhang Le Jim get on our trail.
1: Exactly. And now we're in for it. Huh? You can stop worrying, Là-bas. I have. Jungle Jim has broken camp and is on his way up here.
2: My car, you no need for to worry, boss. Jacques Là-bas got something for to settle with that fella. And nobody can prove nothing this time. That Jungle Jim, he will be this side for one now.
1: All right. But see that you do your work better than you have in the past.
2: You leave everything to Jacques Là-bas.
1: Well, I won't leave everything to you. But I'll leave that snooping adventurer to your gentle charms.
2: Gentle? Ah, ha, ha, ha. Jacques Là-bas, gentle. My God, that one good joke, boss.
1: Ha, ha, ha. Oh, I've got something else to think about.
2: Oui, boss?
1: The Reverend Manly Chalmers is down at Burawani. I've got to be sure Loki doesn't double cross us. Where's Mamba?
2: In kitchen, I think, boss. I go see.
1: I'll fetch him. Stay here. Mamba! Mamba, you black rascal, come here.
3: Yes, Missy. Mamba, come.
1: Baba.
2: Oui, boss.
1: Fill up the gas tank in the plane.
2: All right, boss.
1: Now, Mamba, I'm going to fly you down to Burawani. On the way, I'll tell you what I want you to do.

0: Just about that time, Jungle Jim and Kolo are working their way through the crocodile-infested part of the Jungle River.
1: Watch yourself, Kolo. This would be a nasty place to fall overboard.
2: Kolo, watch, one, Jim.
1: It's the only part of the trip I don't like, Kolo. You never can tell when a perfectly innocent-looking log may turn out to be a crocodile or a hippopotamus having a quiet swim.
2: You're right, one. Better we paddle careful here.
1: Yeah. We're on the right trail, though. Remember back at Wongambok, they told us they saw the missionary go by in his motorboat?
2: Yes, it's one. And right missy follow after.
1: Yeah. I don't wish them any bad luck, but I do wish something could delay them until we get up to them. I'm afraid they're heading right into danger.
2: Mission Swan and him daughter better safe if we there, Swan.
1: Yeah, you're right. Paddle harder, Kolo. There's another dead log ahead. I'll steer us around it.
2: Better Kolo push log away with paddle, Swan. Look, see. Kolo, push.
1: Kolo, look out. It's a crocodile.
2: Oh, Jim. Him got paddle. Him pull it. Kolo.
1: Let go, Kolo. Let go of the paddle.
2: Him got paddle, Swan, Jim.
1: Let go. Let go of the paddle. We'll be tipped over. If he turns around, we'll be tipped over. Let go. Let go. Kolo, where are you? Kolo!
2: Kolo, here. Come on, Jim.
1: Quick, swim for the canoe. The crocodile has seen you. He's turning around. Swim, Kolo. Swim for the canoe.
0: Meanwhile, the Reverend Chalmers and Loki have set up camp on the bank of the Northern Jungle River.
3: Is that meat cooked yet, Loki?
4: Meat most done, Chuan.
1: Well, how's our coffee coming along?
4: Coffee need more water. Loki fetch.
1: All right. I'll watch the meat while you're gone.
5: Loki, I say, there's that plane again.
4: Yes, Chuan. Engine bird fly back now.
5: Yes, Loki. When we saw it before, it was flying down to Burwane. I wonder where it's from.
4: Loki fetch water, Chuan.
5: Very unusual a plane around here, Loki. We must look into that, too.
6: Chuan! Chuan!
5: Yes? What's wrong?
6: Canoe, come down wide water.
5: What?
6: Loki, see from Ben. Listen, Chuan, no got fire stick. Better we hide.
1: No, no, Loki, I don't need a gun. The Lord is my sword and shield. I run and hide from no man.
6: Look, see. Canoe come near shore.
1: Yes, so it does. Wonder who it can be. Someone in a sun helmet with a native guide.
6: Sun helmet come off. White Missy, wave, Chuan.
1: Lynn, my daughter. Lynn. Lynn.
7: Hi, Dad. I see I'm just in time for dinner.
5: Yes, my dear, but how did you...
7: See, Dad, I heard you tell Uncle Jim that you were going without me. And then I was awakened by your engine as you left. I knew you were heading into danger, so I decided to come along. I picked up Mamba at Burawani, and here I am.
1: Yes, but my child, you don't realize what you're doing. You don't know the jungle as I do.
7: I'm willing to learn.
1: Yes, I'm sure you are. But I'm not willing to risk your life as well as mine. We may never get back to civilization.
7: Then the Chalmers will be lost together.
1: Well, here you are now, so I guess we'll have to make the best of it for the present. Come along, my dear.
7: Pull my canoe up on shore, Mamba.
8: Yes, sir, Missy.
1: Loki, help my daughter's guide.
4: Yes, he too, Why, you here, Mamba?
8: Big fella vampire bat, bring me an engine bird. Mamba got message for you.
4: What message?
8: Big fella vampire bat, pay much gold. Half for you, half for me.
4: Much gold? Why?
8: For mission to on and girl.
4: Loki do. Tonight, while mission to on and girl sleep, we take knife and creep in tent.
0: Well, it begins to look as if the mysterious white woman will make good her threat to destroy anyone who ventures north of Burawani. For how can the Reverend Chalmers and his daughter escape the cruel knives of the treacherous native guide? Don't miss the continuation of these thrilling adventures next week at the same time. The same adventures that appear in full-colored action pictures next Sunday in the Comic Weekly, distributed everywhere with your Hearst Sunday newspaper. And besides Jungle Jim, you will also find many other famous characters of humor and adventure. Don't forget our date next week at the same time for the continuation of the adventures of Jungle Jim.

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1: From the heart of the jungle comes a savage cry of victory. This is Tarzan, Lord of the Jungle. From the black core of dark Africa, land of enchantment, mystery, and violence, comes one of the most colorful figures of all time, transcribed from the immortal pen of Edgar Rice Burroughs, Tarzan, the bronzed white son of the jungle. And now, in the very words of Mr. Burroughs, the story of Gold of the Sudan.
2: -15 degrees north of the equator, in the heart of the Anglo-Egyptian Sudan, the White Nile and the Blue Nile flow together. And where they meet, they form a narrow hook of land that resembles an elephant's trunk in shape. The picturesque city that stands there has been named for the Arabic word meaning elephant's trunk, Khartoum. Khartoum is an attractive city, but there's nothing attractive about its jail. Even in the bright heat of midday, it was cold and sinister as the turnkey walked down the cell block and opened the door to a clammy, barren dungeon.
3: You there.
4: Huh?
3: You've got a visitor, you have.
4: No, there's no one here to see me.
3: There is. Unless someone's got their records in a mess. Your name's Alexis Varenited.
4: Sure, I'm Alexis Varen.
3: Well, then, come along with me. I've got other things to do besides taking you to the visitor's room, I have.
4: Someone to see me. At last. Who? Who is it?
3: Well, it so happens I forgot to ask him for his calling card. I just told the gent to have a seat that I'd go and see if His Excellency was receiving callers today.
4: What did he look like?
3: He ain't a pretty good-looking customer, I can tell you that. Not that you're any beauty with that six-month growth of beard and those rags. Well, go on in. I'll let you know when your time's up.
4: Kula, you have come to get me out.
5: Sit down, Alexis. We can talk through this opening here.
4: No, the offense was small and the fine is practically nothing. You will get me out soon? Huh?
5: Perhaps, provided you are willing to work to repay the amount I lay out for your fine.
4: Oh, I will. I'll do anything, Kula.
5: Good. As long as you agree to do anything, I shall pay the assessment at once. I'll give you a day or two to rest, to clean up and buy clothes suitable for the jungle.
4: The jungle?
5: Then we will purchase the supplies required for a safari and head for the interior.
4: No. No, don't ask me to go into the jungle. So many enemies have I faced and eradicated in my time, but I am afraid of Tarzan.
5: Afraid?
4: Often he has caught me breaking the laws of the jungle, and always he has permitted me to escape. But last time he warned me that... No, Kola, no, anything but the jungle.
5: Goodbye, Alexis. I'll send you a few cigarettes sometime, if I remember.
4: No! No, don't go away and leave me here. Kola, come back.
5: Well, will you come into the jungle?
4: Yeah. Yeah, I will do anything, only don't leave me in jail. Anything.
5: Good. I came to you because you know the jungle well. You do not possess too many scruples.
4: So? What will we be searching for in the jungle?
5: Gold.
4: You came to the right man. You know I'm an engineer by training. If we do not have any interference from Tarzan, I should have no trouble...
5: As so far as Tarzan is concerned, we will go well equipped to handle any lord of the jungle. As far as your engineering skill goes, you will not need it.
4: What? Not need a knowledge of engineering to mine gold?
5: The gold I seek was mined many, many years ago. It is in the hands of natives.
4: So, natives with a large quantity of gold. That's strange.
5: And stranger still is the legend connected with the gold of the Sudan. No. To secure this gold, we will not need mining equipment. Only guns and methods of forcing men to talk.

0: Months passed, and Kola and Varin plunged deep into the jungle, intent on finding the gold of the Sudan. Their coming brought trouble to the Sudanese, but no report of their activities had reached Tarzan, whose seacoast cabin was more than 1,500 miles away. Relaxing after many dangerous adventures, he was enjoying the lagoon near his favorite retreat. He dove into the water like some great sea god of old. His muscles rippled as his powerful strokes propelled him across the pool. And for the first time in many moons, his laughter rang with the sheer joy of being alive.
1: Tarzan! I say, Tarzan!
2: Captain Lawrence!
1: Tarzan, swim over this way. I want to talk to you.
2: Oh, come on in. We can talk here.
1: I can't swim.
2: Of course you can't. You're on dry land.
1: But that isn't what I mean. Oh, you were poking fun at me. Come, I'll give you a hand up.
2: Thank you, Captain Lawrence. I never would have managed to scale that rock without your help.
1: By Jove, I've never seen you in better spirits. Well, it seems a shame to ask you to leave your pleasant little retreat here, Tarzan, but the fact of the matter is I need help again.
2: And what is it this time, Captain Lawrence?
1: Kidnapping in the Sudan. All of it within a clearly defined radius about Khartoum. Here, I'll show you on this map.
2: Organized kidnapping in a fixed radius? That seems peculiar.
1: Here's where the first case occurred, near Sendi. The next report concerning a kidnapping was from Kassala, just south of there. Right here, can you see?
2: No, I'm afraid I'm getting the map a little wet. If you'll wait until
1: the map. Now then, from Kassala, they evidently circled southwest for the next abduction took place here, in Wad Medoni.
2: Why do you use the terms kidnapping and abducting? Surely this must be the work of slave raiders.
1: No, hardly that. They've taken only one man at a time. One man from each tribe.
2: Well, perhaps they merely select the strongest young man from each group.
1: Well, that's what has me completely baffled. You see, every one of those taken has been over 45.
2: 45 years of age?
1: Yes.
2: But they would bring little in the slave markets. This is the most puzzling thing I've ever heard of.
1: But there must be an answer.
2: Of course there is. And we can only find it in the Sudan.
0: The journey to the heart of the Sudan was long and dangerous, for over half of French Equatorial Africa had to be traversed, and ferocious animals, always in quest of food, often tested the strength and courage of Tarzan and Captain Lawrence. But at last, the travelers reached the village of the Urbani tribe, scene of the last abduction.
1: Well, they seem to be holding a shauri.
2: They're wearing devil masks. That means real trouble. Mawanangwa!
1: I say, is it all right to interrupt their meeting?
2: This is the only time we can interrupt it. Within a few hours, the frenzy of their dancing and their singing will carry them to such a fever pitch that no stranger would dare approach their fire.
1: Do you know the chief?
2: I came here once many years ago. Unless their preparations for war have already blotted out their reason, we shall be safe. Mawanangwa!
3: Pass! Pass! Oh, approach fire, Urbanitai!
2: I am Tarzan. Do you not remember me?
3: Tarzan. Yes. Yes, me remember. Who are the white men?
2: Now, this is Captain Lawrence of the governmental police. We've come to find those who have taken a man of your tribe, to bring the captive back if he still lives, and to punish those who captured him.
3: Our warrior back now. Urbanye punish white men who torture him.
2: They tortured him and then returned him to your village?
3: No. He escaped.
2: May we talk to him?
1: Yes, perhaps he can give us some information.
3: Now he talk only in sign language of tribe.
2: So?
3: Come back weak, sick, frightened. White men die when men Urbani tribe catch them.
1: Have you any idea who they were?
3: In sign language, men they capture tell names, but not clear. Names sound like Kole and Varo.
1: One of them could be the man who was released from the prison in Khartoum a few months ago. His name sounded a little like Varo. Let's see now. Varin, that's it.
2: Alexis Varin?
1: Why, yes. His first name was Alexis. You know him.
2: Our paths have crossed many times. He's a cruel and ruthless killer who would stop at nothing. Yes, this sounds like his work.
3: We get him.
1: No, no, this is a matter for the governmental police. I know how you feel. But the time has passed when native tribes can take the law in their own hands.
2: Chief, how long is it since the man they tortured returned to your village?
3: Few hours.
2: Then we can follow the trail he made on his return. It will take us to the place where they committed their atrocities.
1: But what guarantee will we have that they'll still be there?
2: There is no guarantee, nor is there one governing the actions of the Obani tribe. However, if we reach Varen first, we may be able to prevent him from torturing other natives.
1: And I hope so.
2: Just as the natives crave revenge, so do I crave to see justice enacted in the case of Alexis Varen. Well, Captain Lawrence, this is where the trail ends.
1: In a canyon of solid rock? They could hardly have had their headquarters here.
2: It must be near here. Every animal we passed marked the trail of the tortured warrior.
1: The animals marked the path?
2: Every place he walked, he left the scent of blood. Yes, the place where they tortured him must be close by here.
1: Tarzan, what in the world are you doing?
2: Looking for a bit of solid stone that is not solid. Here's what I've been looking for.
1: Why, it's a cave.
2: Right behind this big rock. There must be.
1: Just a minute, I'll help you.
2: Oh, I can make it. There.
1: Well, looks like quite a big cave.
2: Yes, and someone's been living here very recently. See, the ashes in the fireplace are still warm.
1: Bedding, cooking utensils, some old magazines. Could we open that rock any further so we can let in some more light?
2: Oh, here's an old kerosene lamp. Do you have a match?
1: No, righto. Here, I'll light the lamp. There you are.
2: Yes, Alexis Varen's been here all right. Here's a knapsack with his name on it.
1: Well, I'm more interested in this old magazine here. Adventure Monthly. Why, it's over 20 years old.
2: Why in the world should they want to carry along a magazine of that age?
1: I thought so. Here's a page that's been dog-eared.
2: You're not going to take time now to read a 20-year-old magazine article.
1: It's just a short paragraph, Tarzan. I think you'll be interested.
2: All right, go ahead.
1: During the First World War, large quantities of cattle and foodstuffs were purchased from the Sudanese by the Allies, payment being made with thousands of pounds of gold, the only form of payment the natives would accept.
2: During the First World War?
1: The gold was taken into the interior, and to date it has never been deposited in any of the world's banks. Perhaps the natives buried it.
2: Only men 45 years old or more would have any remembrance of those times.
1: At any rate, it has never been found. Perhaps someday... Well, I guess that answers a few things, Tarzan.
2: Oh, it's incredible that people should be so blind.
1: Blind? And what do you mean?
2: And I suppose when you stop to think that some still search for Captain Kidd's treasures... Someone's sealing the cave.
1: Oh, quick, Tarzan.
2: No! I can't move it.
1: But you moved the rock when we came in.
2: It took all of my strength. Now they've piled many other rocks on top of the big one. They can lift the rocks one at a time, but I have to move them all at once.
1: Here, I'll see what I can do. Together now.
2: No, it's no use. And they're still piling other rocks on.
4: You will not make your escape, Tarzan.
2: Varen.
4: Yes, Varen. Your old friend.
2: Look, Varen. In the past, I have held you captive and let you go.
4: I shall not be so foolish.
2: You search for the gold of the Sudan. The gold that was earned by the natives during the First World War. Isn't that right?
4: Perhaps.
5: You can't hurt us now, Varen. Yes, that's what we search for.
2: If I were to tell you where it is, would you set us free?
1: Tarzan.
4: Do you know where it is?
2: I do. The chief who received the money once told me where it is.
4: Then tell us, and we will set you free.
2: The gold is in the earth, in the northern part of the Coacha Valley, near the village of the Obani people.
4: Thank you, Tarzan. Thank you, and goodbye.
1: What? Tarzan, I can't understand you. Oh, they swallowed that fish story, all right, but just as you might have expected, they've gone off and left us. What now?
2: I don't know. But make no mistake about a fish story, Captain. What I told them concerning the location of the wealth they seek was true.

0: In just a moment, we shall return with a solution of the mystery of the gold of the Sudan. Left alone in the cave, Tarzan and Captain Lawrence extinguished the kerosene lamp, for the supply of oxygen was meager, and even the tiny amount consumed by the flame might mean the difference between life and death. The air, robbed of its oxygen, was becoming unbearable. So far, Tarzan had not been too greatly affected, but Captain Lawrence was having great trouble breathing.
1: I guess I figured wrong. I thought when I directed Varen and his companion to the Orbani country that the Orbanis would realize we were in trouble and they'd follow our spoor.
2: I'm sorry to say this, Tarzan, but this time you guessed wrong all the way. Getting us into this fix and telling those scoundrels where the gold is buried.
1: Yes, in the jungle even one error is often fatal. But we're not dead yet.
2: I'm having great difficulty breathing. I don't think I can stand this long.
1: And it's time to take a chance. It will mean escape or an even more violent death. How many cartridges in your belt?
2: It's full, but what in the name of heaven...
1: Hand me the belt.
2: I'm holding it out. Can you?
1: Yes, I have it. I've lost my bearings. I'm not even sure where the entrance to the cave is. I have to feel... Oh, there it is.
2: I say, are you pounding on those cartridges?
1: I have to if I want to get the gunpowder out. Captain, get down on your hands and knees and feel about for the kerosene lamp.
2: All right, huh? But if you keep pounding on those shells... Oh, well, we haven't much to lose. But I'm not sure what you're about.
1: I'm making a pile of the gunpowder at the base of the rock that blocks the entrance. When I set it off, the blast will travel in one of two ways, out or in.
2: Here, I found the lantern.
1: Oh, pull the wick out and hand it to me now, will you?
2: I do.
1: We'll either make our escape or bring a mountain down upon our heads.
2: Now, here's the wick. It's pretty wet. The smell of kerosene isn't helping the air any. Where are you?
1: Right here, right here. I have it. Now, a match, please.
2: Here you are.
1: Turn to the wall and cover your face with your hands. Even if the blast goes well, we'll have plenty of flying fragments. You ready?
2: Yes.
1: The wick's burning. Flame has about an inch to travel yet. About half an inch now. It's about...

0: You feeling all right, Captain?
1: A lot better than I did inside that cave, I can tell you that.
0: I'm sorry I've made you travel so far and so fast since our escape, but we have to reach the Kawacha Valley before Varin and the other one tire of digging for gold.
1: Where is this Kawacha Valley? I've never heard of it. You said it was near the Urbani village, but we passed their kraal a good half hour ago.
0: Now, we're practically there. Just around this bend, you'll see the natives' hidden valley of Kawacha. And I think it will surprise you. Now, here we are. Just beyond this rock is the...
1: Tarzan! Tarzan, this is amazing. A great concrete dam, locks, an irrigation system, broad fields of growing foodstuffs, but there is no record of such a project in the official files at Khartoum.
0: Drop to the ground. Someone's firing arrows at us.
2: Kill, white men! Shoot arrows, great men of Urbani!
0: Hold your arrows, Moanganawas. We are friends.
2: It is Tarzan, Captain Lawrence. Sorry, shoot arrows. Think you other white men who destroy our valley?
0: Then they are here.
2: They dig big holes all over. We attack, but they use big thunder sticks, shoot many balls of fire one time.
0: Machine guns.
1: If I ever get my hands on them.
0: Look, way up there on the top of the locks.
1: But I can't make out anything.
0: There, silhouetted against the sun. Two figures.
2: Look, now they dig hole in locks. They are ruined.
0: Yes, and if they break through the locks, this whole valley will be a torrent of water.
2: Work all years swept away.
1: And we can't attack them from the valley. We'd be like a row of clay pigeons if they have machine guns.
2: We circle Baltro jungle. Come from behind them.
0: Yeah, it will take you an hour to reach there that way. Well, perhaps that would be best. Go ahead, Mawanangwa. Take your men through the jungle. Captain Lawrence, maybe you'd better go with them.
1: And you?
0: I'm going straight across the valley. I'll take my chances scaling the dam and climbing up to the locks above.
3: As the natives, led by Captain Lawrence and their chief, disappeared into the heavy jungle that surrounded the fertile valley, Tarzan made his way across the abundant fields. Undetected by the men who still pursued their relentless search for the gold of the Sudan, he reached the base of the dam and began to climb upwards to the locks that restrained the vast reservoir of water. Now it was a race against time. Tarzan had to reach Varin and Kola before they saw him, and before their spades and pickaxes brought destruction down upon the secret valley of Kawacha. Now Tarzan drew near, but the men were intent on their digging, and Tarzan's light footsteps were blotted out by the sounds of their tools.
2: Kola! Look! Tarzan!
4: Yes, Varin, it is Tarzan!
2: Kola! Kola, help me!
4: I'm getting a machine gun!
2: No, don't use the gun! You hit me! Attack him from behind. Pull his hands away from my throat. No, don't hit him. Choose your boots. Kick him. Let's pull his arms off.
4: I have one arm.
2: I have the other. Now, over the side. Yeah. Throw him over the edge of the dam.
4: No. No, you won't. Don't get away with this. You can't.
2: Over the edge. He's slipping.
4: My feet. I'm slipping. I can't get a grip.
5: Well, that finishes off the Lord of the Jungle.
6: No. He's grabbed onto a small ledge below us, almost straight down.
5: So? Kola. Hand me the machine gun.
6: Yes, a difficult shot. He's flat against the wall.
5: I think my hatred will give me accuracy. The gun, Kola.
6: Here. Aim carefully. If he gets away this time, I have a feeling. You missed him.
5: Yeah, but I struck the concrete only a few feet away from him. And this time, I can compensate.
7: Help me out! After them!
6: The natives!
5: Yeah, they are coming at us.
6: A machine gun, Varin. Turn it on them. And the natives, Varin.
5: It's James. A hand for your life.
7: After them! Little Rubani! Go! Pass! Stop!
2: Tarzan hangs on ledge below.
1: Well, you're right. Tarzan, we're here. We'll save you.
2: Have no rope to lower.
1: But we must do something.
2: Captain Lawrence, you hold Mawanangwa. Feet... He hold Zinga's feet, Zinga hold Mauda's feet. Make human rope to save Lord of Jungle, huh?
3: And so the human ladder was lowered to save Tarzan from the perilous ledge, for now even his arms ached from the weight of his great body, and the rough concrete had bitten deeply into his hands. The ladder of men swung over the yawning chasm. Like a giant pendulum, it dangled in thin air. Finally, the fingers of the last native clutched those of Tarzan, and then began the grueling task of raising the combined weight of all the men. Sweat glistened on strong black arms, muscles ached, but at last the human ladder was raised to safety.
0: Captain Lawrence, Mawanangwa, men of Urbani, you will never know my gratitude.
1: As though all of us didn't know you far more.
8: We follow Varin. Other men?
0: No, not yet. Unless you hurry to mend that place where they dug for gold, all of our activities will have been wasted.
8: We go work now. Save our valley from flood. Come, we get tools, cement, fix that.
1: Well, Tarzan, I think it's time for a little explaining.
0: There's really little to explain. This valley represents the wealth and the labor of the natives. They've always mistrusted white men, so when they used the gold they'd earned during the First World War to build this experimental agricultural center in the jungle, they worked with secrecy. It took many years, but at last the gold was spent and the dam was completed.
1: But you told Varin and Kola that the gold was buried
0: what
1: here.
0: What I said was that the gold was in the earth, and so it is. Planted in long, straight rows of grain and cotton and peanut plants and other foods. A guarantee for the future. More important than any metal in the world. This is now the gold of the Sudan.
3: In just a moment, a preview of our next exciting story of Tarzan. Tarzan has no desire to attend the wedding of the Oriental potentate, but a refusal from the Lord of the Jungle may cause much trouble. So, arrayed in unaccustomed splendor, mounted on a richly adorned elephant, Tarzan rides to the exotic city of Omdomara, rides into a maelstrom of trouble, adventure, and intrigue. In our next story, Stolen Jewels.
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0: You know, cats have minds of their own. 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They really do know what they like. Tibby, Tibby, Tibby.
1: Tibby the meat lover. And now he's easy to please with Kitty Cat meat and liver dinner. All the meat he loves and tasty liver too. It might have been cooked specially for him. And Tabby, she's happier than ever. She likes both the Kitty Cat dinners.
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1: 31 and a half, 32, 33, 35, 40 and 10 is 50 and 50 is a pound. 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

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Is he in heaven? Is he in hell? That damned elusive Pimpernel.

Goring, star of the motion picture Red Shoes, as Baroness Orksey's immortal character, the Scarlet Pimpernel.

0: one by one, the French Committee of Public Safety had rounded up the poor devils who had served the King of France and Marie Antoinette. They didn't have to be guilty of any crime. It was as though they had been tainted by contact with royalty. And Citizen Chauvelin, addressing the always convenient mob, screamed for blood.
1: The committee has kept its promises to you, citizen comrades. Not one, but every one of those who served in the royal palace have been found, tried, and convicted by the tribunal in meeting in Versailles. Hear me, comrades. There can be no mercy for those who were in league with the very forces that ground us under heel. The royalty that treated us like death. The tribunal has decreed the death penalty for all.
0: Well, that's that, Blakeney. I thought Monsieur Chauvelin had been too quiet lately. It was evident he was preparing to throw somebody to the dogs. Come on, let's walk.
2: How many of them do you suppose there'll be?
0: Too many, I'm afraid. Personal servants. Perhaps 20.
2: Being held in the tower at Vincennes?
0: Obviously.
2: A strong fortress, that.
0: Yes, only one entrance, one exit. The staff of guards is large, but yet not so large that they won't know each other well.
2: You're not going to try to get in there, are you?
0: No. No, Tony. We'll make our rescue attempt at the weak point.
2: But there is no weak point.
0: Not in the tower, no. But the prisoners won't be executed in the tower.
2: You mean we'll try to liberate them on the road between Vincennes and Paris?
0: While they're en route to the guillotine.
2: Well, at what point?
0: That's something we'll decide tonight. Now, how many members of the League of the Scarlet Pimpernel are in France now?
2: Fuchs, Harding, Kolmstedt, let me see, about 9 of us here. The other 11 at home in England for the present. We could send for the others.
0: No time for the others. Madame la Guillotine won't wait. Well, we'll have to try for 9. You round them up. We meet at midnight at the Inn of the Many Windows on the Road to Vincennes. I'll join you there.
2: Where are you going now?
0: To get a list of the prisoners. Age, sex, description. We'll need it. So we'll know what sort of disguises to prepare. What travel accommodations to make.
2: Well, where are you going to get such a list? Well,
0: there's only one place I can get it. From the Committee of Public Safety.
2: Chauvelin's own headquarters?
0: Why not? You do not think he will recognize me in this French disguise, do you?
2: I wouldn't recognize you myself if I didn't know it was you. You do so many things with your face and voice, but the information you want will be found only on the actual orders for the execution.
0: Which will be in the hands of the public executioner, Citizen Le Sueur. I'm certain he'll be quite happy to give it to me.
2: Give it to you?
0: Tony, Citizen Le Sueur gets 50 francs for each condemned person he beheads. He's both bloodthirsty and money-hungry.
2: You're going to try to bribe him?
0: And have him suspect I'm the Pimpernel? No. I'll merely pose as a messenger from our good friend Chauvelin and say that the papers are needed for 2 more names to be added.
2: Well, he'll want to know why they can't be on a separate execution order.
0: Perhaps. Or perhaps the lure of the 100 francs will be enough.
2: Well, suppose it isn't. You'll be in a heavily guarded building. Suppose your bluff doesn't work. What do you do then?
0: Well, frankly, my dear Tony, since the situation hasn't arisen yet, I don't have the faintest idea.
3: In a moment, Marius Goring returns as the Scarlet Pimpernel.

0: Now, Marius Goring as the Scarlet Pimpernel.
1: Been busy with the affairs of the Republic.
2: My business also concerns the Republic, citizen.
1: Then state it quickly.
2: Citizen Chauvelin wishes you to return the execution order for the cursed traitors who were in the services of the Palace Aristos.
1: The least? For what purpose, citizen?
2: One you will like. The addition of two more names.
1: Comrade, that list is complete. There were no other servants.
2: Perhaps you should keep in closer touch with the affairs of the tribunal, citizen. It has been discovered that two of the ladies in waiting on the list were married. Their husbands were not of the palace staff, but they were condemned this morning at an extra meeting of the tribunal.
1: I see. I was not aware of that, citizen.
2: You will be aware when citizen Chauvelin makes the addition. Aware and 100 francs richer.
1: Yes, citizen. I will get the papers from the cabinet. Perhaps what you have just told me will make me more than 100 francs richer. Perhaps 10,000 francs richer, eh?
3: He spun around, and the gun he had taken from the cabinet pointed straight for my heart. I measured the room quickly, figured every distance, every possible chance.
1: 10,000 francs, that is the reward for the Scarlet Pimpernel, is it not?
2: Have you gone mad, citizen Le Sueur?
1: Let citizen Chauvelin decide which of us is mad, eh? Because I left citizen Chauvelin outside the door of this room not 5 minutes ago.
2: Well, in that case, there really isn't much I can say, is there, old chap?
1: Ah, so the English dog uses his own voice. Oh, how I have waited to have you on the scaffold of my guillotine. And now, to bring you there by my own hand.
2: Would be wonderful, wouldn't it, monsieur?
1: Madame Guillotine will stop your laughter.
2: Perhaps. But not by your hand, monsieur. You take me for an idiot to walk in here unprotected.
1: Oh, you do not seem to have...
2: Think, monsieur. Could the Scarlet Pimpernel be taken as easily as you seem to have taken me?
3: I gazed full into his eyes, as though I were trying to read his soul. I was counting on the superstition and fear of a professional murderer. I could almost see his mind working, and his eyes darted quickly about the room.
1: I see no members of your cursed league about, Monsieur Pimpernel.
2: You fool. One of them sat outside and told you I was waiting in here.
1: My clerk told me...
2: Your clerk is bound up and hidden away in a closet. My men change faces and voices at will. Half the guards you passed in the corridors are my men, assuming the identity of others.
1: Don't move any closer to me, monsieur.
2: I came for a list, Le Sueur. Get it for me.
1: Not so fast, Monsieur Pimpernel. I still have a gun. I can kill you here and now.
2: And die with me. One shot in this room and the man who you thought was your clerk will leap in and murder you before you can bolt the door. Come on, Le Sueur. Fire! Let's join Madame Death together.
1: No, no, you devil!
2: I want that list.
1: I...
3: His eyes warned me of the scream that was starting in his throat. I took one large stride quickly and smashed him on the point of the jaw. And he crumpled at my feet. I ripped open the cabinet, ruffled through the papers, found the list I was looking for. I stuffed it into my pocket, got out of the room, and started with long, unhurried strides for the exit. My casual visit to the committee started quite an uproar. By nightfall, troops were still combing the city and torches burned everywhere. But dressed in my own clothes, I had no difficulty in getting out of Paris and joining the other members of the League at the Inn of the Many Windows. There's Tony now.
4: Well,
5: I know I'm late. Sorry.
4: Better close the door quickly now.
5: What's the matter, Tony? What kept you?
4: I've got bad news. It may be impossible to get the prisoners out of Vincennes Tower, but that's where we're going to have to get them from.
6: But only this afternoon you told me that Blakeney planned a highway raid en route to Paris.
5: Well, you know that, Tony.
4: That was this afternoon. It won't work now.
5: Why not, Tony?
4: because I saw something on the way out here. They're not going to bring the prisoners into Paris for execution.
6: But they must.
4: Fuchs, I passed two enormous covered carts at the south gate leaving Paris. It took me more than an hour to figure what was in them. Then I rode to the Rue de Carousel to confirm my suspicion. The square was empty. The prisoners will never see Paris. The guillotine has been moved to Vincennes.

0: The news hit us like a thunderbolt. Every man in the room knew what it meant. No attack against a guard on a country road where we might wait in ambush, but an assault on a prison known to be escape-proof.
1: Fantastic. Well,
2: it's up to you now, Blakeney. What are we going to do?
0: Well, I have to think about it for a moment.
2: Well, if we give it up...
0: Then 20 innocent people will certainly die.
3: Doctor! Citizen doctor!
4: What is this? Why do you disturb my sleep?
3: You must come at once. One of the prison guards is ill.
4: I do not make night calls.
3: But he is very bad, doctor. His face, he has fever.
4: Oh! Well, wait until I dress.
5: Help me, doctor.
4: How long has he been like this?
3: Since he came home from the prison.
4: Sacre bleu. The other guards. Did he say they were sick too?
3: No, but the prisoners... Oh, is it bad, citizen doctor?
4: Bad, citizeness? This man will be dead within the hour.
3: Dead?
4: Yes, dead. Dead. Of the cursed bubonic plague.
3: Bubonic plague? Oh, no. No. No!
0: By morning, the town was in a panic. Nobody would come near the house, not even a casket maker. I pretended to take Tony's body out of town for immediate burial.
6: All right, Tony. You can get up now.
7: Rather a bumpy hearse you provided, old boy.
6: And if you'll note, no mourners. I had to buy this cart. The owner never wants to touch it again. He'll probably use the money to leave Vincennes.
7: A panic, eh? Well, I'm glad you got this. I should hate to walk to my own funeral.
6: Oh, don't be so put out. It isn't even your funeral. It's the prison guard's. I'd like to be there after we release him and he shows up in Vincennes and finds he was the first to die in an epidemic of plague.
7: So would I. What now?
6: Change your disguise. All right, go back into town as an ordinary citizen, build up the plague talk, and wait.
7: And you?
6: The guard you replaced was the only one who had direct contact with the prisoners. You gave a few of them the acid I had you use.
7: Yes, and there'll be a few cases of your synthetic plague in the town this morning.
6: Fine. Now, what I need to do is to go back to town, tell the authorities that I suspect that the prisoners were the ones who started the contamination.
7: What authority?
6: Well, the man who came to Vincennes this morning to supervise the preparations for the executions.
7: Chauvelin himself?
6: Yes, Tony. Monsieur Chauvelin.
8: It must be stopped, I tell you. The guards have deserted by the score. The troops are at less than half strength.
4: I am a doctor, Monsieur Chauvelin, not a magician. This is bubonic plague.
8: We do not even know if the prisoners have it or not. The remaining guards would rather be shot than go near them.
4: Someone must go. The source must be eliminated, or the entire town may be depopulated.
8: You are a doctor, citizen. It is your duty to go.
4: Even a doctor may have his fears, citizen. I am loyal to the New Republic.
8: Enough! If you are as loyal as you say, if you are as loyal as the other citizen here claim you are, then do as you are told. I order you.
4: Very well, citizen. But I would take this order from no one but you. A man who has done so much for the glory of France.
8: Thank you, comrade. Here. Here is your prison pass.

0: I took pistols into the tower with me, all I could conceal on my person, and I passed them out along with my instructions. The prisoners were grim, dependable. I went back to Chauvelin like a man about to die of fright.
1: Well, out with it, Doctor.
2: It is they. They are already four dead, and another three will die before evening. All of them, within a week at most.
1: Sacre bleu!
2: They are going to be guillotined anyhow.
1: With the guards deserting and the executioner himself not to be found. The cursed Pimpernel. If he were here, I would turn them into his hands and let him die of the plague too.
2: Citizen, I have it. Set fire to the tower.
1: Fire? You just came from there, idiot. The building is of stone. And you have been in contact with them.
2: By your order.
1: Stop! Do not come near me.
2: The dead in that tower must be buried. I cannot do it alone. Nobody else will touch them.
1: I have it. I will get rid of the cursed bunch. Let the living prisoners carry the dead on litters to the cemetery outside the town. I will have troops dig a large open grave. Then the litter bearers can be shot and buried with them. I see you like my plan, Citizen Doctor.
2: A very clever plan, Citizen Chauvelin. But then, you are a very clever man.
3: If you have deceived us, monsieur, the gun you gave me will be used on you.
0: I haven't deceived you, mademoiselle.
3: There is the graveyard and the rest of the soldiers.
0: Yes. And Monsieur Chauvelin. See that clump of trees to the left?
3: Oui.
0: Eight of my men wait there with more guns and 80 horses. When we reach that point, ignore the graveyard gate and run for those trees. You all hear that?
4: Yes.
0: Well, those on the litters, come to life and run too. Here we are now, coming to the gate.
5: Bring them this way, Doctor! This way!
2: I cannot! I am following your other plan.
5: What other plan?
6: Don't you remember, old boy? You said you'd turn them over to the Scarlet Pimpernel.
5: The Pimpernel! Fire!
6: All right, to the trees!
0: We broke for the trees with the nearest soldiers 100 yards behind. In a matter of seconds, Tony and Fuchs and the others were helping our friends into the saddles.
7: Troops reaching the far edge of the wood.
0: All right, I see them. Everybody mounted?
8: Yes, all ready.
0: They can't catch any of us now, then. All right, ride!

0: Now, Marius Goring as the Scarlet Pimpernel.
1: Channel's a bit rough tonight, Tony.
2: Yes. I'm afraid half our passengers are seasick.
1: Oh, well. Muddled a mare is better than bubonic plague.
2: Not to Dr. Chauvelin, I'll wager.
1: You know, we were mighty lucky, Tony. After all, those Frenchies must have fired 1,000 rounds. Never touched one of us.
2: Well, how could they?
1: What do you mean, how could they?
2: Well, after all, oh boy, Fuchs and I do a little thinking, too.
1: Oh.
2: While they were digging the graves, we emptied their guns and put in blank charges.

The Adventures of the Scarlet Pimpernel, starring Marius Goring, with music composed and conducted by Sidney Torch. Produced by Harry Allen Towers.

0: Here, do you know something? If you stop eating bird's-eye beef burgers and eat these cheap ones...
1: All right.
0: You'll save Mum enough money to buy me a Leeds United tracksuit.
1: Fantastic.
0: I mean, they look the same, don't they?
1: Might look the same, but they don't taste the same.
0: Ah, you can't tell the difference.
1: Well, I can. The cheap one's yours.
2: Bird's-eye. Somehow other beef burgers just don't taste the same.
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1: If you're paying this kind of money for a car, you'd want it to have a touch of style, legroom, four doors, and all that. 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
3: Polo mints.
4: Yum, yum.

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1: Yes, there's coffee pot freshness in every cup of Maxwell House.
2: Inside every Cape Plum, there's a nice clean stone asking to be let out. There's a very sweet sound to Cape Plums when you have them for afters.

0: do you know something? If you stop eating Birdseye beef burgers and eat these cheap ones...
1: All right.
0: You'll save Mum enough money to buy me a Leeds United tracksuit.
1: Fantastic.
0: I mean, they look the same, don't they?
1: Might look the same, but they don't taste the same.
0: You can't tell the difference.
1: Well, I can. The cheap one's yours.
2: Birdseye. Somehow other beef burgers just don't taste the same.
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7: 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Ceiling 1200. All clear.
6: Okay, this is Hop Harrigan coming in.
5: Yes, it's America's ace of the airways. Coming in for another transcribed episode in the adventures of Hop Harrigan.
8: Every aircraft company in the United States has been doing its share of planning and building new and better planes. During the war, when new type ships were badly needed, all these plants got right on the job and turned them out fast as lightning. And many of these planes, like the Flying Fortress and the Super Fortress, played a big role in winning the war. Well, now the peace is here, the plane builders are at it again. They're rolling new models off the production line all the time, better passenger and freight planes, and better planes for our Army and Navy. One of these post-war models is Lockheed's land-based patrol ship, the Neptune, also called the P-2V. This is a two-engine job that rates along with the larger four-engine ships used during the war. The Navy especially asked for this kind of plane, and Lockheed went right ahead and built it for them. For 6 months, technicians worked over blueprints, using everything they'd learned from many years of air research. And after all the tests were completed, the Navy found that Lockheed had done a great job on the Neptune. It stood up under long, tough endurance tests, flying well over 5,000 miles nonstop. That is, from New York to Pearl Harbor, or from Washington to Moscow, for example. And without once refueling. It can stay in the air as long as 36 hours in an emergency. Its speed is in the 300-mile-an-hour class. But when it has to, the P-2V can go faster. Last spring, it set an official east-west transcontinental speed record, shooting from New York to Burbank, California, in 9 hours and 23 minutes. More later... So don't forget to listen. And now to our story. Death, sudden and violent, has become part of the strange riddle of the ghostly Avengers. First a murder in which Hop and Tank were held on suspicion by the New Orleans police. Then the disastrous crash of an Ace Flying Service transport, which cost the lives of two pilots. Now Hop and Tank, released on bail supplied by Paul Conroy, are flying to the scene of the crash in their Beechcraft. They listen quietly to Paul as he tells them what happened.
9: It was the same as before, when Vinny saw an enemy fighter. Only this time, it was a German ship, a Focke Wulf 190. The pilot reported it was attacking, and then the radio went dead. A mid-continent airline ship reported seeing the wreckage early this morning. And when the state police got there, the crew was dead.
10: Gosh, to think if the police hadn't hauled us in, we would have been in their place.
11: I suppose the German fighter was spotted in the same area as all the others.
9: Yes, 200 miles west of Little Rock.
10: Well, we should be getting close.
9: We are.
11: Say, Paul, is anyone guarding the wreckage?
9: Yes, a couple of state troopers. The CAA examiner will be up sometime this afternoon.
10: 2-1, he ain't gonna swallow the story.
11: I can't ignore it. The pilot reported seeing the Focke Wulf to the range station, and all messages are recorded.
9: Thank goodness for that. We'd be in fine shape if the CAA grounded us for faulty operation.
10: Well, you ain't in such good shape now.
9: Don't remind me. I didn't dare go back to the office this morning. I know Bert's got his hands full trying to hold on to what little business is left.
11: Heads up. We're getting close. Watch for the wreckage, Tank.
9: Small private field about 10 miles north of here. We could sit down there and hire a car.
11: Well, let's find the plane first. I'll drop to 1,000 feet. The
10: ground's pretty level. The
11: could have spotted easy.
9: Well, there it is.
11: Where?
9: Left, about 10 o'clock, half mile away.
11: Check.
9: Hang on, banking.
11: What a mess.
9: That isn't pretty.
11: No.
9: Looks like he came straight down. You notice how? No skid marks on the ground at all.
11: Uh-huh. Head nose first and then burnt. Boy, look at the wings. Bet they're 100 feet away from the fuselage.
9: Poor guy must have hit like a ton of bricks.
11: Paul, I don't think we'll need the airport. We'll land right here.
9: Looks kind of short.
11: Oh, I can slip her in, all right. Give me wheels and flaps and hang on.
8: As the landing gear is lowered and the flaps extended, Hop turns the Beechcraft into the wind and, closing down the throttle, settles earthward in a long, slanting glide. Jockeying the plane skillfully, carefully, he heads for a wire fence at the downwind end of the field and, losing speed in a sharp forward slip, flattens out not 10 feet over the ground to come in for a safe landing. 2 minutes later, they're walking slowly around the wreckage of the DC-4, accompanied by a state trooper. A small knot of curious bystanders watches them from a distance.
9: Yes, you're right, Hop. Must have come straight down. Fuselage is folded up like an accordion.
10: Yeah, what's left of it, you mean? Nothing but a mess of splinters now. I don't see how the CAA examiner will find anything out of this.
11: You'd be surprised what they can do, Tank.
9: Well, Hop, what do you think? Was it like Benny's accident? A head-on crash?
11: It certainly seems like it. But where's the wreckage of the enemy fighter?
10: Must be in there someplace.
11: Well, where's the engine, for instance?
9: Well, let's see. The left outboard is still on the wing. Same with the right outboard.
10: Which makes two.
11: Well, there's another one on the right.
9: And there's number four.
11: See any others? I don't.
10: Me neither.
9: Maybe it fell clear.
11: Well, let's check. Officer.
12: Yes, sir?
11: Was any other wreckage found in the area?
12: No, sir. The inspector from the CAA told us to look around in a radius of about 5 miles, and we've had patrols out all morning, but they haven't turned up anything.
11: Well, that's that. No fighter engine anywhere around.
10: The DC-4 exploded when she hit the ground, I guess.
12: I beg your pardon, sir. The plane was burning before it hit.
9: How do you know?
12: There was an eyewitness. Farmer who lives in that house across the road heard what sounded like a crash and looked out the window. Then he saw the plane come down. It was in flames before it hit the ground.
11: Did he see any other plane?
12: No.
9: He didn't happen to see the transport before he heard the crash, did he?
12: No, he said he was getting into bed, wasn't even sure he heard the engines. Just the noise and then the plane coming down in flames.
11: Say, here's something.
9: What?
11: That looks like one of the instruments was thrown clear.
12: Better not touch it, sir. The examiner left strict orders.
11: Now, don't worry, I just want to look at it.
9: At what?
11: The altimeter. Look at this.
12: Please, sir.
11: That's all right, officer. I'm not touching it.
10: What is it?
11: A piece of wood driven right through the back of the altimeter.
9: What about it?
10: It must be a chunk of the instrument panel that went through when the ship crashed.
11: Hardly. The hands of the altimeter registered 2,500 feet. That's when it went out of commission.
10: Holy cow, then the wood's a part of the enemy fighter.
11: So it seems, but have you ever heard of using soft white pine in plane construction?
10: White pine? The piece in the altimeter is white pine?
11: Right.
9: Hop, are you sure?
11: As positive as I can be without digging into it. It's got green paint on it.
10: Green paint?
11: Is that register pour?
9: Why, of course. Benny and the other boys said the enemy fighters all glowed with a strange greenish light.
11: Right. Now, we've got a couple of facts that add up.
9: To what?
11: Something which looked like a Focke-Wulf 190, but was at least partially made of soft white pine, crashed into the DC-4 and burst into flames.
10: You can't be sure of that. Maybe the crash ruptured the wing tanks.
9: No. Don't you remember Vinny's ship was all black with smoke? Vinny said it started to burn.
11: He was a lot luckier. He made it back. Well, I think we're through here. We might as well go back to New Orleans.
10: Yeah, Inspector Fry from the Detective Bureau might come snooping around. If he finds out we ain't there, he'll think we jumped our bail.
9: Now, don't worry, Tank. I told Bert to explain everything if he showed up. All right, officer, thank you for letting us look around.
12: You're welcome, sir.
9: Now, listen, you better keep those sightseers back if they start picking up the pieces for souvenirs.
12: Yeah, I've been keeping my eye on them, sir. There were a few of them hanging around your plane, too.
11: Oh, yeah?
12: Oh, they didn't do anything, sir. I was watching.
9: Fine. Well, let's go, Hop.
11: Thanks.
12: I'll tell the CAA examiner you were here, sir.
9: Right, and if he has any questions, tell him to contact me in New Orleans, will you?
12: Right, sir.
11: Go on, Paul. Climb in. Thanks.
10: Go ahead, Hop. I'll kick the stones off from under the wheels.
11: Right.
9: Hop.
11: Yes.
9: You think we'll be able to get off all right?
11: Oh, sure. We've got a pretty stiff headwind. We'll get plenty of lift.
9: When do you think we'll be back in New Orleans?
11: About 2.5 hours. I want to stop at Shreveport for gas. Hey, Tank, hurry up, will you?
9: What's the matter with him? He's just standing there.
11: Tank!
10: Huh? Oh, sorry. I'm coming.
11: What were you dreaming about?
10: I wasn't dreaming. I saw somebody I knew in the crowd over there.
11: Huh? Who?
10: just it. I can't peg him. I swear I've seen him someplace, but I can't remember.
11: Ah, well, forget it. Stand by now. Starting up.
10: I only saw the guy a couple of days ago.
9: How could you, Tank? Never been around here before.
10: No, it's... But, gosh, he sure looks familiar. Look, Gordon, makes me mad when I can't remember things.
8: Shaking his head, Tank continues to puzzle about the matter as Hoff opens the throttle and taxis to the end of the short field. And Tank is right. There is someone in the crowd whom he knows. Someone who watches the beach craft narrowly, a mocking sneer curling his lips. Gang, you won't want to miss the startling climax of today's episode, so stand by. Now let's get back to the Neptune, our Navy's long-range patrol ship. One of the details that the Navy insisted on having in this plane was the ability to operate equally well at high as well as low altitudes. And the P-2V meets this requirement to a T. It can skim the ocean on search and rescue trips, as well as climbing more than 5 miles up in the atmosphere on photographic and mapping missions. Furthermore, the plane had to have comfortable quarters for the crew, for very often a ship such as the Neptune has to spend hours and hours in the air on long missions, so it's important that the men and the crew be rested and wide awake. Real soft upholstered bunks and comfortable reclining chairs are scattered behind the cockpit so that the crew can relax when they're off watch. And also, they've got the pilot and co-pilot riding ahead of the propellers. This arrangement lowers the noise and helps keep them from getting nervous and jumping. Food requirements are well taken care of, too. The Lockheed Neptune is equipped with a galley, a refrigerator, and electric cooking devices. All this to add to the comfort of crew members on long, monotonous patrol missions. Besides all these features, the Navy has had the Neptune built so that it can be converted to a battle plane in a hurry. There are other important features built into the P-2V Neptune also. A plastic shell that protects the self-sealing fuel tanks. LORAN, a new type of radar that tells the operator just where the plane is. Improved Fowler flaps that make it easy for inexperienced pilots to handle the ship. These and many others are built in to make the Lockheed Neptune one of the best and most comfortable patrol ships in the sky. Fellas and girls, get set to take your place in the sky with these new ships. For always remember, America needs flyers. And now, back to our story. Examining the wreckage of the DC-4 and learning that it had crashed as a result of another collision in midair with an enemy fighter, Hop, Tank, and Paul Conroy prepared to return to New Orleans. Taxiing to the end of the small level field, Hop turned the beach craft into the wind and made his final engine check prior to takeoff.
11: Stand by for magneto check, Tank.
9: Okay, go ahead. Number one. Okay. Number two. Two okay.
11: Right. Now, you strapped in? Paul?
10: All set. You're going to have to haul her off with a seat of a pant. Fence down there looks awfully close to me.
11: We can manage it. Here goes now.
10: Hold tight.
11: I hope those people over there don't come wandering across our path.
10: That's okay. They're staying where they belong. I still wish I knew who that guy was. I know I saw him someplace.
9: Forget it, Tank.
11: All right. Going to lift her now.
10: Hold still. There, rep. Up you go, baby. Oh,
11: come on. There's that fence I don't like.
10: Hey, Tank, something's wrong.
11: What?
10: I've got the stick backwards. She isn't lifting. I can't get her off the ground.
8: Beads of cold sweat suddenly break out on Hop's forehead as he pulls back frantically on the control wheel, and the plane does not respond. At full throttle, it charges toward the heavy wire fence. A fatal crash seems inevitable. There's action and a thrill a minute in our next episode, gang, so don't fail to listen. Tune in and fly with Hop Harrigan, America's ace of the airwaves. So long, Hop. We'll be seeing you same time, same mutual station. Hop Harrigan is a transcribed copyrighted feature appearing in All American Comics magazine.

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0: America's number one adventurer, K-7, former United States secret agent who operated in 22 countries, on land, on sea, and in the air, brings you another story of today. Here is K-7.
1: Ladies and gentlemen, the smuggling of undesirable aliens has always been a problem to the great nations of the world. Today, it has assumed major importance, since the undesirables who thus enter a country are often spies and spreaders of propaganda sent in with orders to undermine and sabotage. It is the story of a smuggler spy who brought human cargo over a border by aeroplane and on his return trip carried out military secrets and plans, which John Holbrook introduces now.
0: Thank you, K-7. Military intelligence of an important power found that certain valuable plans and important information was being stolen and carried out of the country. Investigations followed, and the activities of a master spy were uncovered. B-9 was called into the case and armed with the results of the investigations. We join him as he and his assistant, Rita Drake, are let into a ramshackle room in the slums of a great city.
2: You will wait here.
3: Thank you.
4: Oh, B-9, this place is horrible. That man will let us in.
3: Don't worry about him, Rita. He's an undercover operator. He arranged this interview. But let's sit down. We don't know how long we'll have to wait.
4: I've never seen such a room. Do people actually live here?
3: Probably not. Looks to me like a room used for just such meetings as this one of ours. While we're waiting, I'll outline our case since you just come into it. We're after a man who's both a smuggler and a spy, Rita.
4: What do you mean?
3: According to the information I have, this man smuggles aliens into this country. Some of the men he brings in are his own operators. They'll never be able to cross the borders in the usual ways.
4: Well, how does he bring them in?
3: By airplane. He's made a fortune, Rita. He brings aliens in and carries information out.
4: Do you know who he is?
3: That's what we're here to find out. The undercover man who let us in here has arranged for us to talk to a sailor who paid $500 to be smuggled into the country. This man who's coming is not a spy. And in return for information, we're going to let him remain here.
4: You mean you bargained?
3: In a way. This sailor is all right, Rita. His wife was here. That's why he paid $500 to come in. He may be able to give us the information. Oh, here he is now. Come in. What's the matter?
5: I thought somebody followed me. You are Agent B-9?
3: Yes. Don't be nervous. Sit down.
5: What do you want to know?
3: Everything you can tell us about how you came into this country. Where did you land?
5: At the city across the border. You know where I mean.
3: Yes. All right. You paid $500 to be carried across the border by airplane.
5: Yes.
3: Who did you pay that money to?
5: To a man named Sotiro.
3: Sotiro. Yes, I know him. You mean Abro Sotiro, don't you?
5: I don't know his first name.
3: Yes, go on. How did you hear of this Sotiro?
5: I was told on the ship. They said if I had $500, I was to stand in front of a church at 6 o'clock in the morning.
3: Mm-hmm.
5: A black car would stop. I would go to it and ask the question, which way is the airport? I did.
3: Sit down, Rita.
4: He's been shot.
3: Wait. I'd have to take a look at him.
4: Is he all right?
3: I'm afraid not, Rita. He gave us the information we need, but he has paid for it with his life.

0: 2 days later, a great ship landed at the city across the border. At 6 the next morning, Rita, dressed in the rags of a refugee, stood in front of a church. In her bag, she carried $500 in marked bills. Within the church, B9 watched the scene outside. A man stood near Rita. A minute or two later, a black car, its curtains drawn, pulled to the curb.
1: Which way to the airport?
2: Get in the car. All right, driver.
3: Wait. Which way to the airport?
2: Oh, so you asked that question, too. I thought there was only to be one.
3: They said on the ship...
2: Never mind what they said. You talk too much. Get in.

0: B9 watched the car as it pulled away. Then he went around the corner, stepped into another car, and followed. There was little traffic in the early morning, and he just managed to keep the smuggler's car in sight. About 20 miles out of the city, it turned into a small road. B9 continued for a mile before he stopped and walked back. In the meantime, the smuggler had reached his destination.
1: All right. You'll get out. Both of you. Driver, you will unlock the barn door.
2: Yes.
1: You, the girl, come here.
3: Is this the airport?
1: You do not need to know where you are. Have you got $500?
3: Yes.
1: Give it to me.
3: Wait, it's in my bundle. Here it is.
1: Give it to me, I said. 3, 4, 5. Good. Mademoiselle, you will be locked in that barn. Tonight we will come for you. All right, you. You're next.
4: Here is my money.
3: What about food and water?
1: Food and water? If you have another $100...
3: No, it's too much.
1: Then get in the barn and keep quiet. You'll get in there with her. Hurry, I haven't time to talk. All right. Close the door.
0: Rita and the alien were locked in. There was no food, no water, not even a window. An hour dragged by.
3: Oh, it's dusty. I'm thirsty. Why couldn't they leave us water?
4: Water costs more. The man on the ship said that. I have some in the bottle.
3: Please, may I have a drink?
4: No. You should have brought your own. Stop talking.
3: You're not very kind. All right, don't talk.
0: The minutes dragged by. Then Rita heard a sound at the door. Someone was working on the lock.
3: There's someone outside.
4: I have a knife. If it is the police.
3: And I have a pistol. Do you feel it in your back? Don't try to move.
4: Mademoiselle.
3: I said not to move. The door's opening.
5: Rita.
3: B9.
5: Are you all right?
3: Yes. Be careful, B9. This man has a knife. He was going to use it.
5: I'll take care of that. Put your hands behind you.
4: You're the police.
5: I am a special agent. Here, Rita. Snap his handcuffs on him.
3: B9, I paid my money to Sotaro. I know it was him from your description.
5: Yes. I saw him from the church.
3: What are we going to do next?
5: First, I'm going to get this man back to the city. Then I'll dress in his clothes. Later, I'm bringing someone back here to lock us in.
3: We're going to wait here together?
5: That's right. Tonight, when Sotaro comes back for us, we're going to take him across the border with us. Then we'll arrest him.
3: But how will you make him cross?
5: We'll find a way to do that tonight.

B9 and Rita returned to the field and allowed themselves to be locked in the old barn. That night, about 9 o'clock, Sotero's car stopped in front of the barn. At about the same time, a plane came down on the field nearby.

0: A minute later, Satiro and the pilot walked toward the barn.
1: He'll be none. Suppose he recognizes you.
2: I don't think he will. Not in these clothes. I'll try and keep out of the light. Have you your gun ready to use, Rita?
1: I've got it.
2: They're coming for us.
3: All right. Come out.
4: We are ready to start.
5: Only two of them.
4: Yes.
1: Which way do we go?
4: To the plane. Watch them, Sando. See that they get in. I lock this door again.
5: Walk straight ahead. Now, get in the plane.
2: Have your gun ready, Rita. We'll take the pilot, and I'll go back for Satiro. All right, pilot. I've got you covered.
5: Satiro!
1: Look out, B9! Satiro's behind you!
2: Drop that gun, Satiro. If you don't, I'll use mine again.
1: The pilot, he's been shot.
6: You killed him.
2: Oh, Satiro, it was one of your shots intended for me that hit him. Rita, keep Satiro covered.
1: Yes.
2: I'll get his gun.
4: Perhaps if we could talk this over.
2: We'll talk it over, but on the other side of the border. Now hold your hands behind you.
4: What are you going to do with me?
2: Put these handcuffs on you for safety's sake, Satiro. Now get in the plane.
1: B9, we can't leave this man here on the ground.
2: Keep your eye on Satiro, Rita. Now look at the other one. He's gone, Rita. Get in the plane.
1: Oh, but B9...
2: Get in, Rita. These men were not only murderers, they were smugglers and spies. We're taking Satiro across the border and turning him over to the military authorities. Another poor devil is better off here. He would have faced a firing squad if Satiro hadn't shot him. And that will be Satiro's fate.

When Sir Tyro was sentenced, the military court called him one of the worst enemies in a century. Some spies are not as desperate and ruthless, but they are without conscience or pity. Their acts often bring death to thousands. Listen for my next story. This is K7 speaking.

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Log entry, The Catch, Scarlet Queen, Philip Kearney, master. Position 2 degrees 25 minutes north, 128 degrees 13 minutes east. Wind light, sky fair. Remarks, left anchorage Caillou Bay, Halmahera, after unscheduled voyage to island of Batanta. Reason for voyage, Grafter's Fort in the Black Pearl of Galela Bay.

Shortly before the Civil War, a daring plan was conceived to speed the mail between East and West. It was the famous Pony Express. On April 3rd, 1860, the first Pony Express riders set out from St. Joseph, Missouri, with a pocket of lightweight mail. Along the express route, other riders and fresh horses waited at relay stations in order that the mail could be carried without a break. 10 1/2 days after the first rider left St. Joseph, a Pony Express rider galloped into Placerville, California. The mail had crossed the country in record time. For a short time, the Pony Express continued its colorful operation as the riders fought against hardship and danger to bring the East and West closer together. But while the service was fast, it was also expensive. Too expensive to be continued. In 1861, the Pony Express was discontinued, but not before it had become a part of the American legend. Today, the Pony Express is remembered at both ends of the route. In St. Joseph, Missouri, is the Pony Express Monument, which recalls the courage of the riders. At the other end of the old route is the Pony Express Museum in Sacramento, which at one time was a relay station of the express. The Pony Express Monument and Museum remind us of the rich heritage that as Americans we share and stand ready to defend.

0: It was the 10th morning after we left the island of Bali that we pushed into Malacca Passage and swung close to the 100-mile chain of islands that fringes the west coast of Halmahera. By noon, we'd trimmed our sail and started the channel run past Morotai. It was then that my chief mate, Gallagher, noted the receipt of a radio message in the log of the Scarlet Queen and came to the wheel to report it to me.
1: It's an NC, Skipper. The schooner Regina aground in Galela Bay. Captain and mate ashore.
0: But the message told only a part of the story. We found the Regina all right, 50 yards offshore, her stern awash to the main house, her back broken on a reef. It wasn't until we'd coasted by her on the landward side that we saw the rest. There was a man aboard. He was native and he was dead. He'd been hanged from the foremast, and his body revolved and swung slowly from side to side as the current and the reef fought continually for possession of the battered hull.
2: And so Mutual continues The Voyage of the Scarlet Queen, written by Gil Dowd and Bob Tallman, and starring Elliot Lewis. The Scarlet Queen, proudest ship to plow the seas, bound for uncharted adventure. Every week a complete entry in the log, and every week a league further in the strange Voyage of the Scarlet Queen.

0: It didn't take me long to decide that I didn't want any part of this particular salvage and rescue job. I pushed the throttle open and swung the wheels aport to make the shortest turn possible back toward the open sea. The circle took us in toward shore, and at the closest point, the rest of the situation broke.
1: By those dirties. What's going on?
0: Keep down, Red.
1: 50 caliber. I'd recognize that voice anywhere. It'll make a sieve out of the Queen before we could get her out of range.
0: Kill the motor, Red.
1: Okay.
0: All right. We'll drift in.
2: Drop your hook! We'll send you to the bottom!
0: What's the idea?
2: I said drop your hook!
0: I said what's the idea?
2: Was that close enough?
0: Gallagher.
3: Yeah?
0: Let go of the bow anchor.
3: Okay.
2: A hand in a crowd. You're a good head, Captain. Start putting your small boat over the side. You and your chief mate.

0: hope I ain't putting you to any trouble. Now get moving up the trail, Captain. I don't waste no words. I want passage out of here. I want to go to Batanta. My mate, native girl, and me. It's about south-southeast of this island.
1: That's not where we're going.
0: All right, Captain. That's where I'm going. With you or without you.
2: The shack we were approaching was typically native, set in a clearing in the Nipa Palms. 100 yards behind it was the fringe of the fairly large village of Galela, with the inevitable tin-roofed frame building belonging to the single Chinese trader. As we swung around the corner of the shack, I saw 2 more machine guns set up to cover the village. In front of their muzzles at the edge of the clearing, there were 4 or 5 dark-skinned bodies sprawled in the sun where they'd fallen. 2 people waited for us in the shack.
0: All right, get inside and sit down.
2: One I took to be the mate, swarthy, slightly built, with a faint smile twisting his thin lips. The other was the ugliest native girl I've ever seen. Flattened nose, a squat, sagging figure, the earlobes hanging almost to her shoulders from the weight of the G-jaws shoved into the gaping perforations. I couldn't figure why anyone would want to take her anyplace.
3: If one would carry Banna on one ship.
4: Shut up, you sniveling cow. Get over there and sit down.
0: Never mind, Louise. Now let's talk it over, Captain. The beggars are after my pearls. They were diving for me. We had fair luck, and now they want them for themselves to take over to Cayo Bay or to trade to that Chinaman in the village. They wrecked my ship and...
4: And they would starve us out in time if we stay here and let them, which we don't think is a very good idea. Huh, Grafter?
1: You got any more to say, Grafter?
0: I said enough, didn't I?
1: You've been popping nothing but lies, Grafter. These Halma Herons have been diving for quite a few generations. They don't have to rush machine guns for a handful of pearls. You don't have to hang them from a mast to keep them in line.
4: What do you think of this fellow, Grafter?
0: Let him blow.
1: That's all I have to say. Come on, Red, we're leaving.
5: Okay, Skipper.
6: Right, don't try it.
4: Let them come, Grafter.
1: We had to try it because there's no place to phone for help on Halma Hera. The chair I threw at Grafter sent him off balance, but it stopped things for only a second. Red got his hands on Louis too late. The automatic flashed twice and Gallagher's knees buckled. He crumpled to the floor, his hands clutching at Louis and finally dragging him down too. I forgot Grafter. I forgot everything but the red stain that was spreading from the side of Gallagher's head running down his neck. Already soaking his jumper, I headed for Louis. I landed on him. I was reaching for his throat when... My head exploded under Grafter's gun muzzle and I went out of the fight. I don't know for how long, but when I came back, Red was still alive. He'd gotten to his feet. He was half blinded by blood, but he was still fighting. He'd lifted Louis by his belt and he was swinging his body at Grafter like a club, with nothing but heart keeping him moving. I got to my feet and started across the room to help him, but I couldn't get there. I grabbed the wall to keep me up. And the last thing I saw before I went out again was the squat, splay-footed native girl, Banna. She found a piece of broken furniture. She held it like a club and she was moving in for the kill. And then the picture swam in my eyes, turned gray, and then blacked out.
2: When I could see, or knew that I was seeing again, I was still on my feet and walking. I didn't know where I was or how I'd gotten there, but I was out of the shack, out of sight of the village. Then I remembered the final picture of Red. They didn't have a reason in the world to stop short of killing him. Suddenly everything went out of me. It was kind of a relief to pass out.
7: I believe you slept any long time. You come awake now.
5: Red.
7: Me no Red. Me sing she. For a long time, trader Galela.
5: Oh.
7: I think a man belong along machine gun hit your head too hard.
5: Grafter. No, not hard enough. Who'd you say you were?
7: Oh, me sing she, trader. Your own house belong to me. A Galela village boy is my friend. They bring you along this place.
5: Yeah, why?
7: Oh, it's hard. I tell them. I want to help you. You like need help?
5: I don't know what I need. What you and Galela boys want?
7: Oh, I want your fast passage to a place of ancestor for those who belong a machine gun.
5: You want to get rid of Grafter and Louis too,
7: huh? Hey, your help. Galela boys help. Very soon, all are that dead long time.
5: What did they do to Galela boys?
7: How they say long you?
5: Well, they tell me they find plenty pearls that Galela boys want to take pearls back.
7: Oh, that too. Catch mana pearl. Mana pearl.
5: You talk straight, Singh. Maybe we all help.
7: You listen.
5: All right.
7: Long time, very big shark spirit, he said this. When Galela boy catch a big black pearl, keep pearl. Many wives come to village, you savvy?
5: Savvy, and they found the black pearl.
7: Oh, one black pearl.
5: And Grafter and Luis could keep all the rest, but they still wouldn't give it up. Must be a wonderful pearl, Singh.
7: Bring much money, plenty wives. You help poor Galela boys, they catch your wives. You catch a man belong along machine gun.
5: Sounds like a fair trade. Singh, do you have any guns here?
7: No guns.
5: You have dynamite?
7: Not dynamite.
5: You savvy dynamite?
7: Oh, savvy. Oh, catch a man a fish along dynamite.
5: Yeah. You know one boy, he's strong swimmer. He swim to my ship.
7: Oh, I know many strong swimmer.
5: One boy. You tell him go long way up beach. You tell him swim long way out. Come my ship from reef. You savvy?
7: Oh, savvy. They no see from beach.
5: Good. You go bring him here. He take note from me to ship. He bring back box with dynamite and gun. Go on now. Chop, chop.
7: Very good. Oh, very soon joyous boom. Oh, that a fly away to ancestor.
2: It took a little better than an hour and a half for Singh's boy to get to the ship and back. Another 45 minutes to cap and fuse the dynamite. All right, listen, Singh. You take dynamite to beach near machine guns. Not close, you savvy. You stay in shadows.
7: Oh, like a tiger.
2: Yeah, like a tiger. Then as soon as you get there, you light all dynamite and throw it.
7: Like a soldier.
2: Not at the machine guns, Singh. Some on the beach, some in the water. Those at machine gun will fire at noise, savvy?
7: Oh, what the matter? Throw to machine gun.
2: Because they may be hide black pearl. You kill them, they can't tell you where. Savvy?
7: Ah, savvy. Oh, you're a very strong man. Very smart, like a thing. I throw to beach, to water.
2: Then you come back here. Wait for me.
7: Oh, where you go?
2: I go to their house. Grafter is there. When he hears dynamite and maybe machine gun, he runs out of house. And I catch him like this.
7: Very nice of you, strong man. You have a minute for in the village tomorrow. I go now.
2: After he left, I pocketed my .45 and skirting the edge of the silent, darkened village, I headed for the shack in the clearing. The gun was still in my hand when I heard the faintest rustle of almost silent feet behind me. The safety catch snapped off as I whirled, and I was ready for a hip shot. But I didn't use it.
7: Please, strong captain. Sing. You savvy along me.
2: Sing, what the devil are you doing here? Why aren't you on the beach with the dynamite?
7: Oh, catch it. Two Kalera boys. They like to shoot dynamite.
2: Sing, if you mess this up, I'll... Look, you stay this place. Right here. I go to shack. You don't come along with me.
7: Oh, savvy. I stay this place. In shadow, like hiding tiger.
2: I didn't risk a look through the window when I got to the shack to see what was in store for me. I inched to a position about 3 feet from the doorway and waited. It wasn't for long. Then the first charge blew. And the answering burst of machine gun fire blasting at flashes and shadows told me that the reactions on the beach were normal. Almost simultaneously, I heard feet hit the floor inside and start for the door. I moved into position just as he stopped in the doorway. It wasn't Grafter. It was even more to the point, it was Luis. And I smashed my right hand, automatic and all, into the middle of his sneering face. Everything I felt, grief, hate, a continually beating desire to avenge Red, went into the blow.
6: Get up, Luis.
4: What are you doing here?
2: Get on your feet! Got some talking to do first. So help me, what I'll do to you after that? I don't know.
4: I got no talk with you.
6: Don't, Luis. Help me keep my hands off of you. Be careful what you say.
2: What did you say? Now sit down.
4: What do you want?
6: I want the black pearl.
4: Oh, what the devil? What black pearl?
6: Wait, wait. How about it? The black pearl from Galela Bay.
4: You're off your head. We didn't get any black pearl here. We didn't even work the beds. We ran in here from some weather, and the Malays attacked.
6: Why do you keep asking for it, Luis?
4: Why do you think that I lie with a 45 in my face? I'm telling you the truth. You want to see our pearl, the pearl from a year and a half of working with the Moluccas? I show you in the table there.
6: Sure, Luis. Go get your pearls.
4: We got the sack off the ship. I show you what we sweat for.
2: It was as almost as though he told me what he was going to do. And I let him. He opened the drawer.
1: And I knew from the way his hand spread, forefinger stretched for a trigger guard, that I was right. I let him pick it up. And when I saw the glint of metal, I fired. His right arm jerked between elbow and shoulder and swung back loosely. His fingers relaxed and the gun dropped back into the drawer.
8: You got a left arm, Luis. You want to try it again? Don't you know I want you to, Luis? I saw you kill my chief mate. Don't you know I want you to try something so I can kill you?
4: You're crazy.
8: Maybe you're right, Luis.
4: I didn't kill your chief mate.
8: No? Maybe I was dreaming, huh, Luis?
4: If somebody killed him, it wasn't me.
8: Oh, you dirty little... Listen, Luis, the pearl. Tell me where the black pearl is.
4: I don't know what you mean. We don't have any black pearl. It is the truth.
8: You machine-gunned the Malays that came after it. They wrecked your ship to get it, remember? The men in the village want it, Luis. They want the wives it'll bring.
4: Wait, the captain.
8: What is it, thing? I can't turn around.
9: I am watchful long window. But there, big danger belong this house.
4: Captain, I think I know...
8: What do you mean, thing?
9: Please, make a step away from the red line belong window.
8: All right, I savvy.
9: Big danger come from big spirit.
1: 10 seconds later, I learned why Singh had moved me. A heavy hunting spear streaked in through the window. Luis collapsed under the impact. I didn't have to check pulse to know that the spearman, whoever he was, had cheated me out of the final payoff for Gallagher.
7: Ah, oh, that happened, Mr. Copter. I catch a danger away from you.
1: Yeah, thanks, Singh. But you'll never learn about Black Pearl from this fella.
7: He fly very fast, ancestor. Too bad.
1: You come along me. We maybe catch grafter, huh?
7: Oh, no. All the same with this one.
1: What? You mean dead?
7: Fly on happy wing. Oh, very dead.
1: How?
7: Galela boys put 2 dynamite very close alongside the machine gun.
1: You killed him?
7: Huh.
1: You plenty fool. Now who tell you where find pearl?
7: Oh, Galela boys no want your pearl no more.
1: No want you?
7: Huh? Galela boys, I want you one thing. A poor girl belong to Galela village. Poor Bana. You bring her, huh?
1: Me bring her? Where is she?
7: Oh, she along your ship.
1: On my ship? Who took her out there?
7: Oh, no fella take her. She take a fella. He hurt.
1: She took someone? Sing this fella. His name Gallagher?
7: No. Not Gallagher. You think a name belong to me.
1: What do you mean, Sing? No savvy.
7: You talk a name... Same time you come awake.
1: What?
7: Him name, Red.
1: Yeah, Red. Are you sure? You no make mistake.
7: Oh, no mistake. Bana, she big friend along Red. You bring her village. Belong her. You big friend for Bana.
1: Sing, I don't have time to explain this in case you don't understand it, but I promise if Bana wants to go to the royal wedding in London, I'll take her there.
10: In my cabin, Skipper.
8: What? Well. Hey. Yeah. You look great, Red.
11: Yeah.
8: What's that mess on your head?
10: Never mind. That's Banner's private mixture of fish scale, seaweed, and mud. If you try to take it off, I'll have a slit your throat. Besides, I got a gouge across my temple a half inch deep and 6 inches long.
3: The great one will rest his tongue.
8: The great one?
10: Yeah. She liked the way I swung Louis around my head.
8: Oh, Red, if you knew what I've been through, I thought you were dead.
10: I almost was. Then Banner walked in and clubbed those two with a chair or something. I passed out. She hid me till dark and brought me out here in a canoe.
8: I promised her a trip to London if she wanted, but I suppose she'd rather have her Galela village. Banner, you want to go ashore now?
10: Ashore? Skipper, are you nuts?
3: The great one will rest his roar.
10: Ashore. Well,
8: what's the matter? Singh Shi said her village was waiting for her with open arms.
10: Oh, I suppose he's right, but not Galela. Her village is on Batanda, the joint where Grafter wanted to go. They were going to deliver her to her husband for a big hunk of ransom.
8: Ransom? To get Bana back?
10: Yeah.
8: Red, let me tell you now, before this starts to make the kind of sense I think it's going to, I've been knocking my brains out trying to locate a black pearl that held a lot of magic until we killed everybody in Grafter's outfit so they couldn't tell me there wasn't any pearl.
10: Oh, yes, there is.
8: What?
10: Yeah. Tell him, Banner. Who is the pearl?
3: One is the wife of the Sultan of Batanta.
8: You...
3: One was taken by force from one's place by those the great one beat together as saplings. One's noble husband pledged gold, pearls, and bright stones to equal the weight of oneself. For one safe return.
8: That's quite a pile.
10: Yeah, then your buddy Singh Shi horned in on the deal. He got the Malays to wreck Grafter's ship and made his own deal with her old man.
8: Plenty wives for Galela boys. How many?
10: Only 200, and they must be budding.
8: And he led me around by the nose and called himself a simple traitor.
3: If those in whose care I rest would decide upon their demand upon one's husband, one is anxious to journey at once to one's home and husband.
10: Mm. Poor Banner. She don't care who gets the ransom. She just wants to go home.
8: We wasted 3 days getting Bonnet to Batanta, convincing her husband that there was no debt between us, and getting back to Cayo Bay, where one of Kang's luggers was waiting impatiently with our sailing orders. By one that afternoon, we'd weighed anchor, picked our way through the reefs under power, and nosed into the wind-brushed waters of Malacca Passage once more.
9: To make sail!
8: The crewmen, relieved as always to get their faces pointed toward wide, deep water, jumped to their stations with a will.
9: Stop and see! Make sail!
8: The big main boom, its sail filling suddenly with a heavy gust, swung recklessly to starboard, sending the men at the rail tumbling into prone positions to escape its sweep. Snapped out, and the pull of the sail sent a shudder through the ship.
9: Ship shape, men! Smartly now!
8: The jibs ran up, then the mizzen. The deck canted beneath me. Our spot in the world took on the atmosphere of speed that comes only from leaning sails, rushing water at the rail and taut rigging, making a song with the wind.
5: I'm not giving you much of a hand today, Skipper.
8: Ah, forget it, Red. With a head in the shape that yours is in, you'd probably foul us up anyway.
5: All right. Take my watches, then. I've earned a rest.
8: No argument there, Red. But she took good care of you, though. And you can't always have a beautiful nurse.
5: No. You and I are thinking of different kinds of beauty, Skipper. The picture of her when she waded into Grafter and Louis. Oh, that was real beauty.
8: And the picture of that hair, that figure, those earlobes when we met her.
5: Yeah.
8: Ah, that's real nightmare. But I love her.
5: All right, if you want to cut in. Drink, Skipper?
8: From this distance and with no gang fights in sight, I'm safe on all sides. You're cut in on. After you, mate. After you.

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1: In the exciting history of America's development into the foremost industrial nation in the world, the McCormick Reaper stands out as a monumental invention. Back in the 1830s, the flat, fertile prairie lands of the Middle West were ideal for growing grain. The all-important crop of wheat was easy to sow and to grow, but harvesting the grain was a different matter. A laborer, swinging a large hand scythe, moved slowly down the fields. Even a strong man could cut no more than an acre of grain a day. Farmers had to help each other to harvest crops, but unfortunately, all crops ripened at about the same time and had to be harvested in 10 days. So it became a practice for farmers to plant only as much grain as the men in each family could reap in that short time. Then came the mechanical reaper, perfected by Cyrus McCormick. His first reaper, made in 1831, was a dismal failure. The noise terrified the horses which pulled the machine. It didn't cut evenly, and it damaged some of the grain. But McCormick was not one to give up easily. He kept working on his invention and secured his first patent in 1834. There was still no demand for his machine, however, so he kept working on it. By 1841, he had a horse-drawn machine resembling a chariot with a cutting arm extending several feet out at one side. As the reaper moved forward, steel fingers separated the grain into bunches of stalks that were cut by a sawtooth action resembling today's barber clippers. A large reel revolved around the cutting arm, each blade bending a section of wheat down and pressing it into the cutting action. McCormick sold two of these machines and opened a factory in Chicago. In the next 2 years, he built and sold 80 reapers. By 1851, he was selling 1,000 machines a year. By 1857, 23,000. McCormick's reaper caught on and was making farming in the prairie land productive and profitable. Over the great expanses of the West, our agricultural frontier was rolling toward the Rockies at the rate of 30 miles per year. Yes, at one time, the harvesting of vast fields of grain offered a problem of manpower. But it was solved by the mechanical reaper of Cyrus McCormick, who had the spirit typical of all American inventors. Somehow there must be a way. Let's find it.

Voyage of the Scarlet Queen stars Elliot Lewis as Phil Kearney with Ed Max as Gallagher. And tonight featured Jack Crucian as Sing, with Rolf Sedan as Luis, and Virginia Gregg as Banna. Music scored and conducted by Richard O'Rourke. The Scarlet Queen, produced by James Burton, is written by Gil Dowd and Bob Tallman.

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6: African drums are talking. Dense walls of verdure with slinking cat-like forms that appear and disappear into incessant shadow. Trees, monarchs of the forest with sinewy vines twining closer and closer. Their ever-reaching tentacles slowly draining the life from that which gives it life. This is the jungle, where life preys on life and death never sleeps. This is Africa. Professor Anton Edwards and his little party have entered the village of the leopard men. They are mystified by a beautiful girl who can apparently change herself into a leopard at will. This girl tells them they were expected and that huts have been prepared for them. Under the influence of the girl's great yellow eyes, Jack's mind becomes slightly deranged and he faints. They place him on a bed in the hut, and while the professor is dressing a wound in the witch doctor's arm, Jack fully recovers. The native girl, who is called Ifabi, daughter of the moon, warns the party not to kill leopards as they might be the menfolk of the village. As the professor accompanies Lorna to her hut, they see a leopard sitting in the moonlight watching them. It has a curious resemblance to the native girl. Suddenly it starts moving toward them, and Jack, in the hut, hears Lorna scream.
7: What is it, sir? What's wrong?
8: Oh, that leopard, Jack, it jumped and it clawed my arm.
9: Let's go in the hut and see if there's any damage done.
7: Where was it?
8: It was sitting right in front of my hut as if it were waiting for me. And then it jumped.
9: I didn't have time to get a gun out or I'd have shot it. The thing disappeared like a shadow.
8: It was the woman, Jack, I'm positive. Those great yellow eyes and the look on his face.
9: Is there any hot water left in that vessel, Jack?
7: I'll see. Yes, sir, it's about half full.
9: Well, rinse that cup out and fill it. Here, sit under the lamp here, Lorna. Let me look at your arm. It doesn't seem to be much wrong. Did it touch you higher up?
8: No, just the forearm. It seemed to put its two claws around my arm tightly and then let go.
9: No blood drawn. Just a few indentations as if something had pressed it tightly. Better wash it, though. Oh, thanks, Jack.
7: Nothing serious, sir.
9: Oh, thank goodness. Get your boots on, Jack. You ought to know better than to walk around here without them.
7: Well, I guess you're right. I didn't stop to put them on just now.
8: Father, do you remember when Jack was looking at the moon from the cave mouth? And he was gripping my arm.
9: You said his hand felt like...
8: Just like an animal's claw. And that leopard held my arm in the same place. And it felt exactly as it did then.
9: Oh, purely coincidence, my dear. There's nothing here to worry about. No skin broken. Put on a little iodine, that's all.
7: Well, that's a relief. Must have given you a big scare, though.
8: It certainly did. Those great yellow eyes staring into mine and coming right at me. By the way, where's Nguru?
7: That's what I'd like to know. The girl said he was out in the forest talking with a devil, a chan, when he spoke to it.
9: Oh, Nguru has funny ideas at times. Although, whatever he says or does has a meaning. I've learned that those devils of his can be very proficient. You remember his big spear?
8: The snake woman?
9: Hmm. Well, whenever he was worried about anything, he'd go into the forest at night, stick the spear into the ground, point upwards, and wait for something to happen.
7: And did it?
9: Well, I've been out with him several times when he did that, and personally, I'd swear nothing did happen. But afterwards, he'd make the most amazing predictions.
8: Did they come true?
9: Well, somehow it always worked out the way he said it would. He says the old woman who gave him the spear tells him what to do and warns him of danger. I knew he was out there with his spearhead when he probably said he was talking to a devil that shines when he speaks. I think Ifabi is just a little bit afraid of him.
7: Thank goodness somebody can scare her. She has an inscrutable cat-like expression that gives me the creeps.
9: Yes, yeah, she's a very strong-willed girl. I'm afraid she's learned the art of hypnotism. The Nguru stared it down when we were over there by the fire, and she didn't like it.
10: White man, I heard your woman scream. Is she afraid of the leopard that sits watching in the light of the moon?
9: Ifabi, daughter of the moon. Is it the custom of the country that a native walks unbidden into the hut of a white man?
10: I am not of these people. My skin is as yours. I speak your tongue.
9: Nevertheless, you will wait until bidden in the future.
10: Yes, master.
9: Hmm. Is the ceremony of the village finished?
10: Yes, it is finished.
9: And there's nothing to keep you from your sleep. My daughter is well.
10: And the young man who was sick.
7: The fever has left me, Bobby. I'm well again.
10: It is the way of the fever. If you have need of anything in the night, I shall hear your call.
7: Can you beat that? She came in like a cat. Must have heard what we were saying. Those eyes of hers give me the creeps.
8: Weren't you a little sharp with her, Father? After all, she's the one who's responsible for us having a roof over our heads. We haven't thanked her yet.
9: Yeah, you mustn't thank a native, my dear, until you're ready to depart. They mistake kindness for weakness. Anyhow, what I said to Ifabi just now was merely an attempt to bluff her down. She evidently has things her own way here.
7: Well, she did back down and call you master.
9: Yes, I'm afraid that was only on the surface. We're going to have trouble with that young lady. I can't figure out why she was so ready to take us in here. She's bound to have known we wouldn't stand for any native familiarity.
8: Did you notice her eyes when she looked at Jack? Even in these dim lights, they were yellow fire.
9: Yes. I'm afraid, Jack, you've made an unwelcome conquest. You'll have to be careful because, if I'm not mistaken, Ifabi has several admirers among the warriors.
7: Good heavens, sir. I've done nothing. In fact, I'm afraid of the woman.
8: Mm-hmm. I'm a little frightened of her, too. There seems to be some menacing thing hidden behind her that might spring out to at you at any minute.
9: Well, don't think of it. Here comes Nguru. Where you been, you old rascal? We thought the leopards had you.
11: No, Chui Buana. Nguru have I too quick one time. Chui no catch him. Nguru palava for snake woman.
9: Yes, yeah, so the leopard woman told me.
11: Huh. She witch see too many time.
9: Yes, you're quite right. That woman does see too much. Well, Lona, I think you ought to turn in.
8: Oh, Father, I want to hear what Nguru... that is, what...
9: What his spearhead told him?
8: Yes.
9: Well, don't you think it might be some private matter that...
11: Wana, snake woman talk plenty. She say moon kichawi, haluko friend for Bwana, for let us time.
9: Hmm. Guru says the witch of the moon is trying to make friends with us because she needs our help. What kind of help, Nguru?
11: Safari taputa, plenty male.
9: Hmm. She wants to go after a lot of money.
11: Aye, Bwana. Chimbo for male.
9: Hmm. Some sort of buried treasure, eh? I knew there was something behind her hospitality.
8: What does it mean, Father?
9: He says Ifabi wants us to help her go after some treasure that's evidently hidden in the ground. Well, time will tell.
8: Do we go after the treasure, Father? Where is it, Nguru? I want to know.
9: I think it's about time you had a complete rest, young lady. Now, come on. Off to bed with you. Jack will take you to your hut.
8: Just when it's becoming interesting. Well, I guess I am tired. Good night, Father. Good night, Nguru.
11: Paraha sleep, Missy.
9: Good night, dear. Oh, keep your guns handy, Jack.
7: I will, sir.
9: Anything you want, Lorna, just call out. We'll hear you.
8: All right.
9: Nguru, you think you could track a leopard that was outside this hut half an hour ago?
11: Uh-huh. Chewy woman?
9: Yes. At least I'm sure it was the same leopard we saw jump out of the fire.
11: Now, no, Bwana. Look. Chewy.
9: Leopard tracks. You're in the hut. Hmm. Wait till I get a light on it. Why, George, you're right. That's where the girly Fabi was standing just now. Hmm. Well, this beats me. The woman walks in here and leaves leopard tracks.
7: What's down there, sir?
9: Leopard tracks? You probably left them.
7: Great Scott, but how could she?
9: Oh, it's some trick she uses. Probably did it purposely for our benefit. You feel up to going after the leopard that attacked Lorna, Jack?
7: Right now? Sure.
9: Get your rifle in. Let's start on Guru. See anything?
11: Aye, Buona. Come.
9: Come on, Jack.
7: Right with you. What's the idea of going after this one, sir?
9: I'm fairly sure it was the one that jumped out of the fire tonight. It's smaller than the average leopard.
7: Well, it headed straight out of the village, apparently. Just what do you expect to find, sir?
9: I haven't the least idea. It's just a hunch. Well, if the trail goes off into that long grass, we might as well give it up.
11: Nay, Buona. Come.
7: I don't know how he can see anything in this stuff.
9: Neither do I. But Nguru knows what he's doing.
7: It looks as if he's heading for that clearing we saw as we came in. The one with the fetish poles in the middle?
9: Mm.
7: Yes, there it is, right ahead.
11: Buona. Nauna. Chewy on hut.
9: By George, yes. A leopard. You see it, Jack? Sitting on the roof of that hut.
7: I can see its eyes. Yeah, I've got it. Looks like a shadow. But what's a hut doing on the edge of the clearing?
9: Probably an initiation hut, where they isolate young warriors. Come on. I want to get a good look at that beast. Better be careful as we approach it.
11: Buona. She chewy woman.
9: Well, leopard woman or not, if the thing starts to spring, I'm going to shoot.
7: It's watching us intently, sir.
9: Your rifle ready. Make sure the safety catch is off.
7: It's still watching, sir. If we have to shoot, what do we tell the natives?
9: Just say the beast sprang at us. They evidently know this particular leopard is the one that Fabi changes herself into when she feels like it. Somehow, I'd like to prove to the village that the cat and the girl are two separate beings.
7: Well, its language isn't very ladylike, anyhow.
9: Careful now. The beast might spring at any moment. Nguru, take this flashlight, and when I tell you, switch it right on the leopard.
11: Uh-huh.
9: I'll keep it covered if it springs. You stand by in case I miss, Jack. If it doesn't come at us and the light goes on it, I don't think there'll be any need to shoot. Ready? Put her on.
7: Look out, sir. She's coming.
9: Where's the light? Nguru, where's the light?
11: Oh, devil, devil, knock him from my hand, Buona.
7: Listen. Listen to that groaning, sir. It's a woman.
9: Confound it, where's that light?
11: Here, Buona, here.
9: Great heavens.
7: It is the woman. She's rolling from the roof.
9: Quick, Jack, catch her.
7: I've got her.
9: Let me see. Put her down.
10: White man, you have broken the law. Yet it was written in the moon.
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out of the glamour of mystic East, out of the desert's burning sands, the voice of ancient Persia speaks to the heart of him who understands. To the crunch of the camel's padded feet, neath the purple glow of starlit skies, four travelers in life's caravan meet in their quest for earthly paradise. A sign on the mystic scroll of fate, the moving finger writes in gold. 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His met is written. 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

0: Omar, the Wizard of Persia. Strange things are happening in an American home in Chicago, the home of Henry Mason, a wealthy importer of jewels and precious stones from the Far East. His daughter, Cynthia, is in the living room. Facing her is Jerry Martin, her fiancé. Outside, a thunderstorm is raging.
1: What, Cynthia?
2: Did you hear it? What was it?
1: What was what? I didn't hear anything.
2: But I did.
1: Oh, now, Cynthia, you're all unstrung. You're trembling like a leaf.
2: Well, I can't help it, Jerry. I heard...
1: Oh, there was nothing, I tell you. Nothing but the wind and the rain.
2: Oh, there was something else. Like a wild cry for help.
1: Ridiculous. It's just your imagination. Or even if there were something out there, you'd never hear it above the storm.
2: But it wasn't out there, Jerry. It was in this room.
1: In this room? How foolish. Why, there's no one here but you and me.
2: It wasn't one of us, Jerry. It wasn't human.
1: Not human? Why, Cynthia, what on earth are you talking about?
2: Jerry, oh, I'm scared stiff. It sounded as though the whole house were crying out with fear.
1: Oh, this place is getting on your nerves, that's all. It's getting on mine, too.
2: Really? You're at liberty to go any time you wish.
1: Now, Cynthia, for heaven's sake, stop.
2: There you go.
1: Look here now, please.
2: But...
1: Don't interrupt me. Ever since your father left on his last trip, something's happened around here that I can't quite figure out.
2: If you're looking for an excuse, Gerald Martin...
1: Let me have my say, Cynthia, please. We never used to quarrel the way we do now. We get together for 5 minutes and start bickering about the silliest things.
2: I suppose it's my fault.
1: I'm not blaming anybody. There's something queer around here, and I'm not going to let it ruin our lives. The thing that matters, dear, is that we love each other, don't we?
2: Why, of course.
1: Then let's figure it out, dear. Here's your mother. She used to be so sweet and gentle, and now she complains about everything. And she isn't really sick. You know she's not.
2: It's not entirely her fault, Jerry. These funny letters we've been getting from Daddy. Mother's worried about him, that's all.
1: Something mighty queer has happened to your dad, too, Cynthia. Why did he insist that we were not to meet him at the boat? Not even at the station when he arrives in Chicago. We've just got to sit here and wait. No wonder we're all upset.
2: Oh, I'm worried about it, too, Jerry. Something strange has happened to Daddy. He said so himself, in his letters. Oh, Jerry, you don't think that...
1: What, Cynthia?
2: That there's something wrong with Daddy. His mind, or... Oh, how that startled me.
1: 4 o'clock. He ought to be here any moment. Good Lord.
2: Oh, that's Mother. Mother, what is it?
1: What's happened?
2: Cynthia, darling. Mother, dear, what's wrong?
1: Here, Mrs. Mason, sit down, please.
2: Yes, do, Mother. Jerry, bring that footstool.
1: There now, there. You'll be all right now.
2: You aren't hurt, are you, Mother? Oh, it is horrible. Horrible. The most awful dream.
1: Dream?
2: Yes. I must have dozed off for a moment. I was passing through such strange, weird places. The people were so desperate. They were crowding around me, staring at me, reaching at me with long, bony fingers.
3: Now, Mother.
2: Oh, suddenly one of them grabbed me by the throat. A long, shiny blade swung over my head. And there was a terrific crash.
3: Oh, please, and Mother.
2: Woke up. Oh, Cynthia. Cynthia, something terrible is going to happen. I know it.
3: Now, Mother, don't worry.
2: We've only your father away here. Why doesn't he come? Why?
3: Why, it's nothing, Mother. Just the telephone. Wait, Jerry, I'll answer it.
2: Oh, hurry, Cynthia. Hurry. Don't be long.
3: Hello? Hello? Why, Daddy,
2: your father. Let me talk to him.
3: Oh, wait, Mother, please. Hello? Daddy? Hello? Hello? Hello, operator. Oh, you've disconnected me, operator. What? But I tell you, someone was calling me. What?
2: Oh, all right. What's the matter, Cynthia?
3: Oh, it was Father, I'm sure of it. I heard his voice, and then the wire went dead.
1: Well, don't worry about it, Cynthia. He'll call again. Must have been at the station and phoned to say he was on his way.
3: Oh, I hope so, Jerry. Daddy seemed so close to me then. Just for that instant.
2: Don't look that way, Cynthia. You frighten me.
3: It's someone at the door.
0: I'll go.
3: Who could see?
1: Why, Mr. Mason.
3: Daddy. Henry.
0: Martha, it's good to see all of you. Hello, Jerry. Why, Cynthia, what's the matter? What are you staring like that for?
3: Oh, why, Daddy, I don't understand. So where did you stand,
2: Henry? How did you get here so quickly?
0: Phone? What do you mean? I didn't phone.
3: But, Daddy, I spoke to you on the phone just a minute ago. It was your voice. I'm positive.
0: Why, you just imagined it, my child. Why, I just got in. I drove all the way from the station.
2: Oh, Henry, I'm so glad you're back.
0: Yes, I'm happy too, Martha, but I've got to get this matter straightened out about this mysterious telephone call.
2: You don't think it was mysterious, Henry?
0: I don't know. These days, anything is likely to happen.
2: Henry, you're not ill.
3: What is Daddy talking about, Jerry?
0: I give up. Sit down, all of you, and try not to interrupt. You don't have to worry, Martha. I'm sound, body and mind. But I came home to tell you of an amazing experience which concerns all of us.
3: All of us? Even Jerry?
0: Yes, all of us. Oh, now, please don't interrupt me. But first of all, Martha, I want to assure myself of one thing.
2: What is it, Henry?
0: It's about that emerald that I brought with me on my last trip from Persia. Are you sure that it's safe?
2: Yes, quite safe. I looked at it only this morning.
0: Well, the man I bought it from seemed very anxious to sell it, and I bought it at a bargain. Since that day, nothing but misfortune has followed my business. About 2 months ago, a merchant in the bazaar in Shiraz told me of a man known as Omar, the Wizard of Persia. I had often heard of this mysterious person, and strange stories were told of his power. My merchant friend was very insistent that I see Omar. He seemed to feel that I would not regret it. And so, after many strange happenings, I decided to visit Omar. Let me tell you about it. Welcome, my friend. You are Omar, the Wizard of Persia?
4: So men call me.
0: But you're a young man. Why, you appear younger than myself.
4: Men call me wise, my friend, and wisdom is ageless. You are in trouble?
0: Yes.
4: I can see that misfortune has overtaken you in business.
0: Yes,
4: across the seas, your wife suffers from poor health.
0: That's right. But how did you know that?
4: You must not question when Omar speaks. It is enough that Omar knows. Your daughter is unhappy in her romance.
0: Yes, that's true. That's true. Now I know why they call you the Wizard of Persia.
4: It is written in the books of the ancients that happiness grows out of happiness and misfortune out of misfortune.
0: I don't quite understand.
4: One cannot find pleasure in another's pain.
0: How does that apply to me?
4: You have in your home in America a rare emerald.
0: Yes. How? Yes.
4: Do not speak till I have finished. That emerald is linked up with the destinies of many human beings. Hundreds of years ago, it was stolen from its original owner. A curse fell upon the stone. The curse remains till the emerald is restored to the descendants of the family that owned it. Many have taken up the search. All have failed. The curse cannot be lifted by selling the stone or giving it away.
0: You mean that misfortune will pursue me, my family, always?
4: Yes, until you find the original owner.
0: How? When so many have failed,
4: I will help you. Take this. It is the mystic scroll of Persia. You will see that it bears certain numbers. Each series of numbers has a meaning given here. By these numbers, you will receive my instructions. I will warn you or encourage you, as the case may be. Your search starts here, in Shiraz.
0: But how shall the numbers reach me?
4: Through the mystic bells of Omar. You alone will hear them.
0: I search. Alone?
4: No. It were better to have with you all who are affected by your possession of the emerald. Your wife, your daughter, and the young man whom she loves. I can say no more. The blessings of Omar accompany you. Go.
2: Henry, you didn't dream all this.
3: My daddy, it's thrilling, weird.
1: Have you heard the mystic bells as yet, Mr. Mason?
4: Yes. Once. On the ship, coming home.
3: What was the message, Daddy?
4: That I was on the right track. And that when I had ended my mission, happiness would be the lot of everyone made unhappy by the emerald.
2: You don't believe all that, Henry.
4: Ah, there they are.
3: Henry, what are you saying? Daddy, look at his face, Jerry. Look at his face.
1: Are

0: Henry, what are you saying? Daddy, look at his face, Jerry. Look at his face.
1: Are you ill, Mr. Mason?
2: Quiet. Everybody, quiet. Four. Three. Five. Wait. Four. Three. Five. The bells. The mystic bells of Omar. The message is, you must leave for Persia at once.

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1: Spy catcher. A series of true stories of the unceasing search for enemy spies in water. Based on the memoirs of Lieutenant Colonel Oreste Pinto of the Allied Counterintelligence Service. This week's story is entitled Left Luggage. The part of Colonel Pinto is played by Bernard Archer.
2: In the early morning of September the 30th, 1940, a young man arrived on the platform of a railway station, a small wayside station on the northeast coast of Scotland, the station at Buckpool. He was an ordinary young man, aged about 30, medium height, pleasant appearance. He was wearing a raincoat and carrying a suitcase. The station was deserted except for a porter who was clearing up after the departure of the early morning train. It was a lonely job, and the porter was a friendly, talkative man. A man who liked company.
3: Morning, sir.
4: Good morning.
3: Not a very nice morning. Can I help you?
4: Yes, please. I would like a ticket to Edinburgh.
3: Edinburgh? Oh, I'm afraid you're a bit out of luck, sir. There won't be a train to Edinburgh now, not from here, not today.
4: Oh, but how do I get to Edinburgh?
3: Oh, well, now you'll have to go to Aberdeen to get the Edinburgh train.
4: Then I would like a ticket to Aberdeen.
3: Ah, that's what I mean by being out of luck, sir. The Aberdeen train's just gone. Not 10 minutes ago. Now, if only it'd been a wee bit earlier...
4: It is important that I should get to Edinburgh.
3: Well, now... Yes, sir, there is a wee. Let's see, it's 8 o'clock now. You can get a bus into Bucky and get an Aberdeen train there and catch a connection to Edinburgh. Now, don't worry, sir. If you'll come with me, I'll show you where to get the bus.
2: It was the first of a series of small misfortunes that could mean death. No train to Edinburgh, the Aberdeen train just gone, a talkative porter. Meanwhile, on the coast near Buckpool, a coast guard and a fisherman were pulling a half-deflated rubber dinghy from the sea.
5: Is it an RAF dinghy, Jock?
6: It could be. Let's have a look.
5: Here, what do you make of this, Jock?
6: A German writing.
5: A German pilot? Drowned, maybe.
6: Pull the dinghy up here and let's have a good look at it.
7: Pull that in there.
2: It was a rubber dinghy with German markings. It could have drifted in from the North Sea, but because it was the routine of security, the Coast Guard made inquiries at local farms and at the railway station.
3: Oh, I didn't hear a plane last night, nothing at all. But you know, it's a funny thing. There was a stranger here this night, early. A young lad.
6: Was he alone?
3: He was alone. He was going to Edinburgh. I told him he just missed the Aberdeen train.

0: Then he'd have to go to Bucky. He'd get a train to Aberdeen there and a connection to Edinburgh.
1: And did he go to Bucky?
0: Aye, I saw him to the bus.
1: Can you describe him?
0: Aye, he was a nice young lad. He was carrying a brown suitcase. He was about 30.
2: But the nice young lad had now disappeared. However, the small misfortunes followed him. At Edinburgh, he met another kindly porter.
3: Excuse me.
4: Yes, sir?
3: Where do I get the train to London?
4: London, sir? Oh, not until 10 o'clock tonight. You'll have a long time to wait, sir. Look, I'll take your bag to the left luggage.
3: Oh, no, please.
4: Oh, I'll take it, sir. Just follow me. You can have something to eat over there, sir. If you're back by 9 o'clock, you'll be sure of getting a seat.
2: The suitcase was placed. The young man tipped the porter, Tuffin, the sights of Edinburgh, and to wait for the 10 o'clock train. Meantime, the story of the rubber dinghy and the heavy suitcase and a description of the young man was circulated, and the Edinburgh police visited Waverley Station to question the staff.
4: The Aberdeen train's cleared, sir. It came in half an hour ago.
5: Were you on the platform when it came in?
4: I did the top end of the train.
5: We're trying to trace a passenger. Young man, about 30, medium height, wearing a raincoat, and carrying a brown suitcase.
4: A heavy suitcase.
5: It might be. Did you see anyone like that?
4: It was a damned heavy suitcase. He gave me tuppence.
5: Well, did you carry it for him?
4: No. If it's the same man, the case is in the left luggage.
5: Where's the man?
4: Oh, I don't know, sir. Somewhere in the town. He'll be back for it at 9 o'clock, sir.
5: Well, let's see the suitcase.
4: Right, if you'll come along with me, sir. This is the one, sir.
5: It's damp, isn't it? This feels like sand. Grains of sand. It could be the one. Open it, Sergeant.
0: Yes, sir. There you are, sir.
5: Right. Well, well, well. That's quite a sight, isn't it?
2: The heavy suitcase contained a small but powerful radio transmitter, spare batteries and valves, a set of headphones, a notebook with codes, about £200 in British money, and, rather strangely, two circular discs, each with the letters of the alphabet inscribed around the circumference. When the young man returned for his suitcase, Inspector Menelies and his assistant were waiting for him.
5: You are the owner of this case, sir?
3: Yes.
5: May I see your registration card, sir? Your identity card.
3: Oh, yes. I have it here.
0: Look out, sir! He's got a gun!
5: Thank you, sir. I'll take that if you don't mind. And now, may I see your identity card, sir? Thank you. You are Werner Valti.
3: Yes.
5: You live in London?
3: I am a Swiss citizen. I live at 23 Sussex Gardens in London.
5: I see. I'm afraid I must ask you to come with me, sir.
2: Within 24 hours, the young man was in my office, and on my desk was the suitcase, the revolver, his civilian identity card, and his passport. A Swiss passport.
6: Your name, please.
3: Werner Valti.
6: This is your passport. You claim to be a Swiss subject.
3: I am a Swiss citizen.
6: Born?
3: Zurich.
6: On the evening of September the 30th, Mr. Valti, you were arrested at a railway station in Edinburgh by Inspector Menelies of the Edinburgh City Police. What was the charge?
3: Illegal entry into Britain. But this is wrong. I live in London.
6: This is your alien's identity card.
3: Yes, you will see that I live in London.
6: At 23 Sussex Gardens.
3: Yes.
6: What were you doing in Scotland, Mr. Valti?
3: I was there on business. Well, just a business trip.
6: There should be no difficulty in checking that if you'll tell me who you were visiting. But I have a report here from Scotland which suggests that you may be in serious trouble. And I must ask you some questions about it. It seems that on the morning of September the 30th, on the shore near Buckpool in Banffshire, a small rubber boat was found. And it was a German dinghy of the type launched from U-boats. About the same time that morning, you were seen at a small railway station 2 miles away, at Buckpool. You were going to Edinburgh. You were carrying this suitcase. You were arrested at Edinburgh
2: And in the suitcase was a radio transmitter, a Morse key, a code book, and these. Two circular discs. When arrested, you drew this revolver, fully loaded. What kind of business trip was this? Or do you wish to deny that the suitcase belongs to you? Unless you can convince me that I'm wrong, I must assume that you entered this country illegally on September the 30th, and that you're a German agent.
3: Oh, I am not a German agent. I am Swiss, and I'm here on business.
2: You live in London?
3: Yes.
2: Do you know London well? Tell me some of the places you know.
3: Oh, Trafalgar Square, Piccadilly, Hyde Park, Victoria Station.
2: Mm-hmm. Victoria Station. Where do you do your business, Mr. Valenti?
3: From my home.
2: In Sussex Gardens?
3: Yes.
2: 23 Sussex Gardens. There's a railway station quite near you, isn't there? A large railway station. Will you name it?
3: Victoria Station?
2: No.
3: No, I do live there, but I'm not sure of these things.
2: If you lived there, you'd be sure to know them. The station is Paddington. And now let's take a closer look at your alien's registration card. Do you see anything unusual about him?
3: No.
2: Now look at the figure 1. It has a long tail. Now look at the figure 7. It has a small line across it. In Britain, we don't write figures that way. It's a forgery, isn't it? This is continental writing. Where was it filled in? In Germany? I'm glad to see that you're not a liar, Mr. Valti. Lying doesn't come easily to you. Now, why don't you tell me the truth?
3: If I tell you the truth, what will happen to me?
2: I can't answer that. But if you tell me the truth, it might help you.
3: What is the punishment?
2: For spying? Death.
3: But I am not a spy. If I help
2: tell
3: you...
2: Tell me your story.
3: The wireless does not belong to me. It belongs to someone else. I can explain.
2: And explain, please.
3: I have been in London. I am a businessman. I deal in woolen goods. I had to go to Belgium... To Antwerp on business.
2: From where?
3: Pardon?
2: From where did you go to Belgium?
3: From Switzerland. From Zurich. I was in Belgium when the Germans came. My customer, it was a Jewish firm, two brothers. They were afraid the Germans would arrest them. They asked that I should help them to escape to Switzerland.
2: Yes?
3: They were very worried. So I took them to Courtrai, two friends I have there. They will see them to Switzerland. I leave them there, and I think they are safe, that they will soon be passed to my firm in Zurich, who will look after them.
2: What happened?
3: I do not know. They must have been arrested. When I returned to my hotel in Antwerp, the Gestapo have called.
2: They were waiting for you?
3: Yes.
2: Your friends have betrayed you?
3: They must have told what I had done.
2: What did the Gestapo say that you'd done?
3: They said I'd helped the enemies of the Reich.
2: But you're Swiss, a protected person, a neutral. What could they do to you?
3: They said they could send me to Germany for trial.
2: You say they were waiting for you to return?
3: Yes.
2: How many of them?
3: Three men. They were already searching my room and reading my papers. They asked me if I had other Jewish friends and if I had helped other Jews to escape. I said I had not. They kept me there for 4 hours, reading my papers and questioning me.
2: What did they question you about?
3: About Jewish friends and why I was in Belgium. I told them I was just a businessman. I was there to do business, and I wanted to return to my country, to my own home.
2: To Zurich?
3: Yes.
2: And what did they say?
3: They wouldn't listen to me. They kept reading all my papers and asking questions. Then they arrested me and took me to prison.
2: Was your embassy informed?
3: No. They kept me in prison for 4 days. And all the time they questioned me and threatened me, and always at the end they said I was an enemy of the Reich and I would be taken to Germany and executed. I was afraid. I said I was sorry for what I had done. They asked if I meant this. They said that my paper showed that I had been to England. They asked if I spoke English. I said yes. They said if I would help them, they would treat me well and could set me free.
2: How were you to help them?
3: They said that since I lived in London...
2: Did they believe you lived in London?
3: They had my passport and my identity card and my letters and papers to prove this.
2: Mr. Valti, we have already agreed that this identity card was forged by the Germans.
3: Why, I'm sorry. I had to learn the story so well that now I forget what is true and what is not. I will try to remember the truth.
2: Now, the Germans asked you to help them. What was this help to be?
3: They said they would send me to London. I was to take this case, and I was to give it to a man I would meet in London.
2: Who is this man?
3: I don't know. When I reached London, I was to go each day to Victoria Station, carrying the case. A man would meet me there, he would know the case, and he would have a password so that I would be sure.
2: What was the password?
3: He would say, "I'm coming from Glasgow." That was the password. No more to
2: follow.
3: No. No, I said I wouldn't do it unless I knew what was in the case.
2: Well, what did you think would be in the case?
3: I thought there would be explosives in it for killing people. I'm afraid of explosives. I couldn't do that. I told them I couldn't do it. The Germans said it would not be explosives and it would not be dangerous, and I could inspect the case before I left.
2: Did they let you examine the case?
3: Yes.
2: When?
3: Before I left.
2: You knew that it contained a radio transmitter?
3: Yes.
2: Well, now let's take these two circular discs. Did they tell you what they're for?
3: Yes, sir. It's very ingenious. It's part of their code.
2: No? How do they work?
3: Well, sir, there's the alphabet written around each one. One is smaller than the other. There's a small hole in the center of each. May I have them, sir, and I'll show you?
2: Of course, take them.
3: Thank you. You put a pin through the center, or matchstick. May I have a matchstick, please?
2: Yes, of course.
3: Thank you. Like this. The small disc then revolves. There is a code for each day, say, NL. You put the N of the large disc opposite the L of the small disc, and then read off the code. If the code for the day is MG, you read it like this.
2: Thank you. And you were travelling to London to give the case and the codes to a German agent?
3: No, sir. I only agreed so that I could come to London. Then I was going to my embassy to tell them.
2: I see. And when you'd examined the contents of the case, what happened then?
3: They came for me one night and I was flown to Oslo, sir. There I met two other people who were coming to Britain.
2: Two other German agents?
3: I am not a German agent, sir.
2: Who were the other two?
3: A man and a woman.
2: Names, please?
3: I do not know their names.
2: Go on.
3: We stayed in Oslo for a week. Then one night we were told to stand by and be ready to leave in 1 hour. We were taken to an estuary and we boarded a seaplane.
2: A seaplane?
3: Yes, sir, a large seaplane.
2: Who was on board?
3: The man and the woman and a German intelligence officer. He explained...
2: Do you have his name?
3: No, sir.
2: Right. What did the intelligence officer explain?
3: He explained that we were flying to Scotland. The seaplane would come down 2 miles off the Scottish shore, while it was still dark. There were two rubber dinghies in the seaplane, sir, a large one for the man and woman, and a smaller one for me. We would be landed at different parts of the shore. We would each have a compass, and we would row ashore. We had then to make certain to let the air out of our dinghies so that they would sink.
2: This man and woman, did they have a case like this?
3: Yes, sir.
2: Where were they landed?
3: About 3 miles from me. I think it would be 3 miles.
2: North of you or south?
3: North. When we landed, the man and the woman went off first. Then the seaplane taxied for some time. It was not quite light. I couldn't see the shore. And when it stopped, I was put into the dinghy. I was given the case and the compass and told to row ashore. The tide was helping me, but when I got into the shallows, it was rough and the dinghy began to pitch. Water came over the side and the suitcase was soaked. But I managed to get onto the beach. I tried to sink the dinghy, but my hands were cold. I couldn't release the valve. It began to unscrew, and then it jammed. I twisted it and pulled it, but it wouldn't move. I was afraid to stay there any longer. I could hear some air hissing out, so I just pushed it out to sea and hoped it would sink.
2: But it didn't.
3: No, sir.
2: And you set off for London?
3: Yes, sir.
2: What were your orders when you reached London?
3: I told you, sir, I was to go to Victoria Station and meet this man.
2: How would you recognize him?
3: He would know me. He would recognize the suitcase and use the password.
2: Was this man to be in uniform? In Allied uniform?
3: No, sir, they gave me a description. He would be wearing a grey suit and he would have a scar on his forehead.
2: And he'd recognize you by the fact that you were carrying the case. He'd approach you and give the password and you would hand over the case.
3: Yes, sir.
2: And then you were free?
3: Yes, sir.
2: Did you intend to do this?
3: No, sir. I don't want to be mixed up in things like this. They thought I was going to be their courier, but I wanted only to come to London, to get away from them. I knew I would meet Swiss people in London.
6: Thank you, Mr. Valtier. I think that's all we need you today. I'll see you again, later.
3: I will help you in any way I can, sir.
6: I'm sure you will. It was now clear that Werner Valtier was one of three enemy agents who landed on the Scottish coast that night. The search was already on for the other two, but for the moment I was dealing with Valtier. He'd said that he was only a courier, and he had to hand the transmitter and codes to a fourth person already in London. This man would go to Victoria Station, recognize Valtier by the suitcase, and give the password. I instructed one of my assistants to take the case to Victoria and to pose as Valtier. He was to carry the case until it was claimed. Come in. Well, any luck?
1: No, sir. And it's rather heavy. I've been carrying it around for 3 days.
6: No man in a grey suit?
1: Oh, plenty of them, sir. But none with a scar on his forehead. None who came forward for this case.
6: Anyone who might have been watching you?
1: Only our own men, sir.
6: All right. But try again. Just one more day, if your feet will stand it.
1: Yes, sir.
6: Come in.
7: Valtier, sir.
6: Please sit down. Cigarette?
3: No, thank you.
6: As I have told you, Mr. Valtier, you are here because we believe you might be a German agent.
3: I am not a German agent.
6: Nevertheless, there are good reasons for the suspicion, and it's my duty to investigate.
3: Yes, sir.
6: Now, you say you had no intention of giving the suitcase to the man at Victoria Station.
3: No.
6: Well, what were you going to do with it?
3: I was going to get rid of it in some way, sir. Hide it.
6: Did it occur to you when you were rowing ashore in that rubber dinghy that there was an excellent chance to be rid of it? You could have dumped it overboard.
3: I was afraid to do that, sir. They would be watching me.
6: The Germans would be watching you?
3: They went far away, sir. And they put two others ashore.
6: Well, they'd also warned you to sink the dinghy. You weren't afraid about bungling that.
3: I didn't know it wouldn't sink, sir.
6: I'm sure you didn't. But let's return to the suitcase. When you arrived in Edinburgh, you had several hours to wait. You put the case in the left luggage. You could have left it there and come to London without it.
3: I could have, sir, but I didn't think of that.
6: So you returned to collect the case?
3: Yes.
6: And when the police approached you, you drew a revolver?
3: I didn't mean to do that, sir, I swear. I put my hand in my pocket for my identity card and the revolver was there and I panicked.
6: You tried to resist arrest?
3: Yes, sir.
6: And to some effect. The revolver was fully loaded, ready for action.
3: I didn't know that, sir. They gave it to me like that.
6: Why didn't you throw it away?
3: I forgot I had it, sir.
6: You told me that you're afraid of explosives. Now you say you forgot that you had this loaded revolver.
3: I did forget, sir.
6: It's a very heavy revolver. You still say you forgot you were carrying it?
3: Yes, sir. I didn't know what I was doing. I was very worried.
6: Very well. Let's see what else you had with you. £194 in British pound notes. A compass. British Ordnance maps. An alien's registration card. A Swiss passport. And this coding device. Now, you say you're just a businessman. You deal in woolen goods. Yet you know how to work this coding device. Who taught you? The Germans?
3: Yes, sir.
6: Why? If you're only a courier, why should they tell you the secrets of their codes? Why should you be taught to use this? What else did they teach you? To use the radio?
3: No, sir.
6: Why not?
3: They didn't intend me to use it.
6: Then why teach you their codes? For what purpose? Were you to meet this man in a grey suit, were you to teach him this?
3: No, sir.
6: Then why tell you? Why tell you that the code would one day be NL and another day MG? It doesn't make sense, does it? Now, perhaps it does explain why you tried to bring the case to London. Why you resisted arrest. Your pathetic lie about living in Sussex Gardens. You've never been near the place. You are the spy.
3: No, sir. I'm only a courier. I had to do it. They would have killed me.
6: Valtier, we've carried your suitcase around Victoria Station for 3 days. No one has come and given the password. It's being carried there now. I know there's no man in a grey suit. That's another of your lies. You are the spy.
3: No, sir. I am not. And I am Swiss. I demand to see my people.
6: All right. But there's just one more question. You say you're a Swiss businessman. You say you got into this trouble during a business trip to Belgium.
3: Yes, sir.
6: If you travel from Switzerland, from Zurich to Belgium, why isn't your passport stamped? It would have been stamped by the Swiss authorities for entry into Belgium, wouldn't it? Why isn't it? There have been too many mistakes, haven't there? The dinghy you couldn't sink, landing you near the wrong station for the Edinburgh train, your story of being afraid of explosives, although you were carrying a loaded revolver, your story about being only a courier, although you were taught to use a secret coding device, German numerals on your identity card, your address in Sussex Gardens, although you never lived there, and lastly, a Swiss passport, which is not stamped for your entry into Belgium. Passport is a... Your story is a pack of lies. You are the spy, Valti. You came here to spy. And now I want the truth.
3: Yes, sir.
2: Werner Valti had come to spy. He was tried at the Central Criminal Court in June 1941 and sentenced to death. On August 5th, 1941, he was executed at Wandsworth Prison.

0: You've been listening to Spycatcher, with Bernard Archard as Colonel Oreste Pinto. The script was written by Robert Barr, and the program produced for the BBC.
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3: Sorry!
2: A hazelnut in every bite!
4: Once upon a time there was an engineer.
5: Choo-choo Charlie was his name, we hear.
4: He had an engine and he sure had fun. He used good and plenty candy to make his train run.
6: Charlie says, love my good and plenty. Charlie says, really rings the bell. Charlie says, love my good and plenty. Don't know any other candy that I love so well.
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8: Pursuit! Pursuit! A criminal strikes and fades quickly back into the shadows of his dark world. And then, the man from Scotland Yard, the relentless, dangerous Pursuit. When man hunts man. Now, with Ted DeCourcy starred as the famous Inspector Peter Black of Scotland Yard, we bring you tonight's story of violence and murder. Three for all.

0: somewhere, somehow, every man touches another and leaves a scar. A word is said, a deed is done, and a mortal hate is planted. And sometimes that hate can become death, violent death, murder. Then a man must be hunted. A man must be stalked. Through a city's crowd, through the sunlit noon, through the twilight shadows, through a thousand places. And finally, a man must be caught. Pursuit. At Scotland Yard, that's our job.
1: Inspector Black?
0: Yes, Sergeant.
1: Chief Inspector Harkness wants to see you. He said, please hurry.
0: Oh, thank you, Moffat, right away.
2: Good morning, Black. Come in, come in. Sit down.
0: Thank you. Sergeant Moffat made it sound very urgent, sir.
2: Did he? May or may not be. I want your opinion on it.
0: On what, sir?
2: This note. Came this morning's mail. It's made up of letters clipped from a newspaper. The thing was addressed to me, and it says, a man, Melville Rogers, will be found dead today with a knife in him. He will be dead.
0: May I see it, sir?
2: Well, of course. Have we found a man with a knife in him today, Black?
0: Not yet, sir. We've had many notes of this type before, and nothing has come of them.
2: However, Black, will you look into it?
0: Of course, sir.
2: Excuse me, Black. Harkness here. What? Yes? Now, give me that address again. Gruber's Tea Shop, 12 Buxton Lane. I have it, thank you. Well, Black?
0: Yes, sir?
2: They have found a man with a knife in him. A man named Melville Rogers. You'll look into it, won't you?
1: Folks, keep moving about your business. Stand back, please.
3: This way, Inspector. In here, sir.
0: Thank you, Mark.
3: That one's Mrs. Gruber, the proprietor of the restaurant.
0: I see. I shall want to talk to her in a few minutes.
3: The deceased, sir. He was stabbed to death as you see him sitting at this table, looking out of the window.
0: You've established his identification.
3: Yes, sir. Name's Melville Rogers. Lived in Kensington. Known to Mrs. Gruber over there. Had his meals here every day.
0: I see. And who are these other people?
3: Those three? Customers, sir. Dining at the time Mr. Rogers was discovered dead.
0: Tell me, Moffat, who noticed that he was dead? Mrs. Gruber, one of the customers?
3: This one.
4: Oh, I did, sir. Oh, I did all right.
0: And who are you?
4: Charles Bennett, sir. Two N's in one T. I live in Quimby Street nearby. Did you get the name, sir? Charles Bennett.
0: Yes, yes, Charles Bennett. Tell me, Mr. Bennett, how did you happen to discover this man was dead?
4: Well, I'm not a physician, sir, but that knife sticking in his side, and he wasn't breathing, sir.
0: Yes.
4: No, I'm not a physician, but there are ways to tell when a man's dead.
0: Naturally. You noticed this as soon as you came into the restaurant?
4: Oh, no, sir. When I came in, the place was crowded. Not a table. So I waited. Even when there was a place to sit, I waited. You might wonder why I did that, sir.
0: Yes, I might.
4: Well, you've noticed I have a withered arm.
0: Yes, I had.
4: I don't hide it very well, do I? Oh, it's not that I'm ashamed. It's not that at all, but...
0: You were waiting for this particular table. Why?
4: Because, well, it's obvious. It's the only table near the window. So I might sit and none of the other customers would notice me. My arms, sir.
0: What do you do for a living, Mr. Bennett?
4: Not much I can do. Odd jobs, peddle newspapers, puttering, you might say, for a wage. But sometimes I do a painting job on a house. But you see, sir, it's my arm. It's withered. There's not much a man can do with an arm, sir.
0: And so it went. The routine questions and answers. The peering in upon a handful of lives which had been thrown hard against violence. The important and impersonal data which would head a new file at Scotland Yard labeled Melville Rogers, Death by Murder. Melville Rogers, a recluse, a bachelor, a man who drove a bus from Battersea to Kingston. Not an enemy in the world, his friends said, which of course is ridiculous.
1: Telephone for you, sir.
0: Oh, thank you, Sergeant. Who is it?
3: The caller won't say. A matter of urgency, though, it seems.
0: Right. Inspector Black here.
5: Really now?
0: Who is this?
5: Can you hear me?
0: Hello? Hello? Who is this?
5: for me.
0: Who are you? It's difficult to hear.
5: I know. I've arranged it that way.
0: Oh.
5: Did you find the dead man, Inspector? Did you find Melville Rogers? I killed him.
0: Sergeant Moffat, trace this call.
6: Very well, sir.
5: Did you ask Clemmer to trace this call, Inspector? I'll save you the trouble. I'll tell you where I am.
0: Where are you?
5: On Lyle Street, in a pub, the Green Dot. Yeah, but I won't wait. Listen, Inspector. There's a man here. His name is James Campbell. He's looking at me now, and he's smiling. I'm going to stop talking with you. Then I'm going to take a walk with James Campbell. Then I'm going to stick a knife in him.
0: Hello? Hello? Hello? Lyle Street lies across the face of London like an open wound. It is a street that's well known to Scotland Yard. The brown stone buildings that line it present a facade of drab respectability, but within them is all that is depraved and vicious and corrupt. On Lyle Street, the essence of a man is measured in terms of his brutality. Here are the delicate refinements of crime. The long fingernails with razor blades beneath them for the slitting of pockets or of throats. The smirk of death painted on the lips of women. The Green Dot was no different from other basement pubs on Lyle Street. It had a massive door with a peephole through which a face peered out at you. And then you were permitted to enter because you were known. And because you were known, you were greeted with a bitter silence.
7: Anything we can do for you, Inspector?
0: I'm looking for a man named James Campbell. Do you know him?
7: Now, there's a proper question, Inspector, and I'll give you a proper answer. No, I don't know James Campbell.
0: Is any one of you James Campbell? It would be well to tell me if you are, because a man named James Campbell is going to be murdered.
7: Oh, now there's an interesting bit of news, Inspector, and I'm sure all of us here appreciate it.
0: Someone here telephoned me at Scotland Yard. Who was it, Arnold?
7: Yeah, now you know better than to ask me that, Inspector. All sorts of people home to all sorts of places. There's no accounting for tastes, you know.
0: How long is it since you've been in prison, Arnold?
7: A year, two. I don't rightly care to remember unpleasant things of that sort.
0: It could be unpleasant again, Arnold. Easily, quite easily.
8: Beg your pardon, Inspector.
0: Yes?
8: There's a phone call for you.
0: For me?
8: Yes, in the booth over there.
0: Oh, thank you.
7: Like I say, Inspector, all sorts of people come to all sorts of places.
0: Black here.
9: Hello, Black Harkness.
0: Yes, sir.
9: I understand you're down there looking for a man named James Campbell.
0: That's right, sir.
9: Well, I had a telephone call just now. A person with a peculiar kind of voice. He said that James Campbell can be found at 12 Clover Crossing West. That's in Soho. Get over there at once.
0: Right, sir.

0: Here it is, sir. Here's his room.
1: Mr. Campbell. James Campbell.
0: George Lott, sir.
1: Yes. Sergeant.
0: Yes, sir.
1: No one here in the sitting room?
0: No. There's some more room, sir.
1: Look in that one. And, Sergeant.
0: Yes, sir.
1: Look in the closets. In any place that might be big enough to hold a man's body.
0: Yes, sir.
1: I'll search the

0: The steam boiled through the bathroom door, obscuring everything. The whole place was a miasma of white enamel, hazy, drenched with birds of sweat. And in the shower stall, a man, face downward, fully clothed. Blood seeped from a wound in his neck, and mixing with the water, washed away. And then I saw it. A wilted piece of paper tacked to the door. A paper on which was glued words cut from a newspaper. "Mr. Campbell is dead," Inspector had said. "There have been two. Tomorrow night at 8, there will be a third," it said.
1: The second act of Pursuit will follow in just a moment. But first,
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1: And now, back to the second act of Pursuit.
0: Murder is an ultimate, and pursuit is a variation on the theme. But it so happened that this pursuit was in my domain, because all of London is Scotland Yard's domain. And in the morning, when the papers brought the news to London, it was a city which slackened its pace to allow the horror to settle. Horror and fascination. It resolved itself into simple terms. A manhunt. Man the hunted, man the hunter. And it was the hunted who absorbed the city's imagination. The hunted who had taken special pains to make it known that some obscure lust for violence possessed him, and he would kill again this evening at 8. Scotland Yard's part in it was not nearly so spectacular. All we had to do was find a man or a woman.
3: Well, Black, you can't say this murderer hasn't given us fair warning.
0: If you called 24 hours notice fair...
3: Then more than 12 hours of that already run out. I tell you, all of London's aroused about this thing.
0: I know it, sir, but frankly, I don't know how we can stop him. And if we don't, someone who's walking about alive in the noonday sun will be dead by 8 o'clock.
3: Well, you'd better get busy then, man. Oh, good day, Sergeant.
4: Good day, sir.
3: You haven't much time.
0: Get busy, he says. Haven't much time, he says. Well, what do you have, Moffat?
4: You better have a look for yourself, sir. Here. The life histories of the two murdered men. That is, from what information we've been able to obtain.
0: I see. Yes. The first man who was murdered, Melville Rogers, born in Chichester. The second, James Campbell, born in Guernsey. Mm-hmm.
4: You see, Inspector, their paths never crossed until 1939.
0: And it's the part that's important. Both joined the RAF as ground crewmen in 39. On the same day, trained in the same camp.
4: I haven't had time to get their war record yet, if that's necessary. However, there's this. They were both discharged from the Sheffield barracks near Huntington.
0: Yes, according to this, on the same day. Good work, Sergeant.
4: Thank you, sir.
0: You say Sheffield barracks near Huntington.
4: On the main road, sir, as you approach it from the south.
0: Call them. Tell them I'm on my way.

0: Good afternoon, sir. I was told to expect you.
1: Good afternoon, Private. I want to see the service records of two men, Melville Rogers.
0: Oh, I beg your pardon, sir?
1: Service records, two men.
0: Oh, I'm afraid that's impossible.
1: Did they tell you I'm from Scotland Yard?
0: Hey, but I'm not allowed in those files, sir.
1: Well, who is?
2: Is that Father Private?
0: Corporal, this gentleman's from Scotland Yard.
2: Oh, interesting, what?
1: I'm in a great hurry, Corporal. I need some information. A man's life may depend on it.
2: A man's life, you say? What man?
1: Who is the officer in charge here?
2: I'm in charge temporarily, sir. What do you want?
1: The service records of two men, Melville Rogers and James Campbell.
2: Oh, are they serving in this barracks?
1: Not now, they...
2: Then we wouldn't have such records, sir. I'm sorry.
1: They received their discharge after the war from this barracks.
2: I see.
1: You see what?
2: Look, you now, you'll have to see the personnel officer through that door, sir. It's Flight Lieutenant Modier you want to see.
1: Thank you.
3: Yes?
1: Lieutenant Modier?
3: Yes?
1: I'm Inspector Peter Black, Scotland Yard.
3: Yes?
1: I must see the service records of two men who were discharged from this barracks.
3: Yes?
1: Melville Rogers and James Campbell. It's urgent.
3: Oh, no, really?
1: It's a matter of life and death. A man's life may depend upon your getting up from that chair, walking over to wherever you have such records on file, pulling them out and handing them to
3: you. I say.
1: Do it. Do it fast.
3: Well, it's quite impossible, you know.
1: I don't know anything of the kind.
3: Well, I was saying such matters must be cleared. S2 must clear it. Intelligence, you know. Files are confidential.
1: Who is the intelligence officer?
3: Major Browning, right down the corridor. The last office on the left, all the way down.
1: Thank you.
4: I say, that's a good one. Just a minute. There's a chap standing there wants to see me, I suppose. Yes. The same to you, Bertie. But... yes, what can I do for you, old man?
1: I'm Peter Black, Inspector, Scotland Yard.
4: Have a chair. I could ring for tea a little early. Mm-hmm. Or is it? What do you say?
1: No tea, thank you. This is very urgent, Major.
4: Oh, urgent, you say? Good, good. Very good indeed. What's urgent?
1: A man's life is desperately close to drawing to an end, Major. Violently. A man will be murdered if you don't help him.
4: What man, indeed? Huh?
1: Major, there isn't that much time. I must have the files on two ex-members of the RAF ground crew. Two men who got their discharge here. James Campbell and Melville Rogers.
4: Familiar names, both of them. Familiar.
1: How familiar?
4: Familiar.
1: How? Say something. How are these names familiar?
4: Should be. I court-martialed them myself. Campbell and Rogers and... yes, and... what the devil was that other fellow's name? Can't think of it, can't we?
1: Well, think of it. You must think of it.
4: Name. Timothy Hearn, NMI, no middle initial.
1: Timothy Hearn. That's what I want. I won't need the files if you can tell me why you remember them.
4: Oh, easy. On VE Day, these three rascals stole a plane. Smith, absolutely. Celebrating, loaded to the aileron. Stole a Lancaster, flew around, didn't fly badly for ground crew men. Ran out of gas, bailed out, plane crashed into a house. Killed a woman. Mrs. Edward Stanley.
1: So that's it. Motive, revenge. You say a Mrs. Stanley was killed? How about her husband?
4: Can't tell you a thing about her husband. Edward, his name was Edward Stanley. I tried to find him, make an adjustment, tried everything to find him. Fellow seems to have vanished from the face of the earth. Uncanny, what?
1: Not really uncanny, Major. Do you mind if I use your telephone?
4: I can tell you this, though. If you want Timothy Hearn, look in Covent Garden. A busker there. Can't miss him. Oh, colourful chap. Wears a red polka dot muffler. Colourful chap, yes.
1: Thank you. Do you mind if I use your telephone?
4: It's yours, old boy.
1: Operator, this is Inspector Black. Put me through to Scotland Yard. I want to talk with Sergeant Moffat. Hurry.
4: I say, old boy, while you're waiting, would you like to hear the one Bertie just told me? It's funny, you know.
1: Hello, Moffat. Inspector Black speaking. Two things I want you to do. Trace a man named Edward Stanley whose wife was killed in an airplane accident on VE Day. Do you have that? Good. And I want you to keep your eye on a busker named Timothy Hearn. Covent Garden. I'll meet you there. Sergeant Moffat.
5: Hello, sir.
1: Did you find anything on Edward Stanley?
5: Not a thing, sir. There's no trace of him.
1: The busker, Timothy Hearn.
5: He's right over there, sir, entertaining the crowd.
1: A clown dances and sings on a sunlit street. And the grotesque shadows that mimic him are death. I once, Timothy Hearn, the busker, performed for the queue waiting outside the theater. He was a little man with a clown's radiant face. He wore a silk polka dot muffler and tied nettily around his throat. His clothes were frayed, but somehow he managed a kind of regal elegance. Then he passed through the crowd rattling a tambourine. Some dropped coins into it, some didn't. Then he was standing in front of me.
6: Did you like my pantomime, sir? Always aim to please, I do. And you know, I perform for the best I am.
1: It was fine. Here, Timothy.
6: Oh, thank you, sir. Thank you. I say, may I ask how you knew my name? It's not often we buskers are given any kind of billing from our beloved public.
1: Is there somewhere we could talk?
6: Oh, I go on again in a few minutes, sir. Acrobatic dance. Perhaps we could have a nice talk some other time. Good day, sir.
1: I'm Inspector Black, Scotland Yard, Timothy.
6: Oh. A fellow professional, you might say. Well, that sort of puts a different light on it. We can talk over here by the vegetable stall, Inspector.
1: Very well.
6: Well, sir, it's true I don't have a performer's permit, but then a chap's got to do something, you know. What's the fine, Inspector?
1: You once knew two men named Melville Rogers and John Campbell.
6: It was a long time ago, Inspector. I've always done penance for that.
1: Rogers and Campbell were murdered. Did you know that?
6: Yes, I did.
1: How did it affect you that night?
6: After our court-martial, we never spoke to each other again. I guess it was the ugly shame of it. Of all of it.
1: Their death, how did it affect you, Timothy?
6: I try not to think about it, sir.
1: Timothy, this is a hard thing to tell a man, but I must. The murderer has established a pattern. I believe you are part of that pattern.
6: Do you mean he wants to kill me, too? But why? I've never harmed anyone. Except...
1: Exactly. Except the woman who was killed in that unfortunate airplane incident. And someone who loved her very much is the man we're looking for. Before he murdered, he sent us a note. Each time there was a note announcing his victim's death. He announced yours would take place at 8 tonight.
6: What?
1: And that doesn't give us much time, me or you.
6: What shall I do, Inspector?
1: Actually, there's nothing for you to do. You're to act as you always act. One of our men will be with you all the time. You won't see him, and you're not to look for him. But I want you in your own home before 8 tonight.
6: Before 8? Right, Inspector. I say, you catch him before...
1: We'll do our best, Timothy. I promise you, we'll do our best. There was no turning back now. I had made a choice and accepted a responsibility. And if I were wrong, I was offering up a frightened busker named Timothy Hearn as a sacrifice to a madman. It was a setting for murder. The background was precise. A dismal corner where Marylebone Road crosses Oxford Street, damp beneath an early evening drizzle where the wetness had spread the reflection from the street lamps into a yellow film. A corner where Timothy Hearn lived. A corner of shadows and silence. At 7, a police cordon was lined around the block. A few minutes before 8, I was standing in the doorway next door to Timothy's, waiting.
5: Inspector?
1: Yes, Sergeant.
5: Everything's ready.
1: Good. All the intersections covered?
5: Yes, sir. No one can possibly get through.
1: Except the busker, except Timothy Hearn and whoever might be following him, if it's a stranger.
5: Exactly, sir.
1: All right, off the street now, Sergeant, in this doorway with me.
5: Yes, sir.
1: Sergeant.
5: Sir?
1: The underground entrance. Look at it.
5: I think so, sir. The busker.
1: Yes, on time. Right on time.
5: Why, he seems to be drunk, sir.
1: He's not drunk. Let's go. Timothy! Timothy Hearn! Tim...
5: Oh, Inspector.
1: Dead. Timothy Hearn Busker dead, and it was my fault.
7: But how
1: on the underground, the one place in the world where he would be with thousands of other people and still be alone.
8: Inspector, what's happened?
1: Who are you?
5: He's the officer detailed to follow Timothy Hearn.
1: Then why didn't he follow Hearn? Why didn't he...
8: Inspector,
1: why didn't you, man? If you'd done your job, this fellow would still be alive.
8: I followed my instructions, sir. He was only out of my sight for 5 seconds the whole afternoon.
1: When was that?
8: When he got off the underground train. He was walking towards the stairs when he turned suddenly, dodged through some people, and bought a newspaper.
1: Newspaper?
8: Yes, sir. The very one that's in his coat pocket.
1: Then certainly he wasn't wounded until he got off the train. Else he wouldn't have stopped for a paper. Sergeant, come with me.
5: You think we'll find him, sir?
1: What?
5: I said, do you think we'll...
1: Wait here, Sergeant. Cover this exit. Are there any others?
5: No, sir. Did you just spot him, sir?
1: You're sure there are no other exits?
5: Only the emergency ones inside the tube.
1: We'll not let him get that far, will we, Sergeant? And be careful. Our man is insane. I want no innocent people killed.
5: Yes, sir. Inspector.
1: Yes, Sergeant.
5: You'll take care, won't you?
1: Oh, thank you, Mother. Now I'm going to see a man about a newspaper.
0: Evening paper, sir. Evening Standard, latest edition.
9: Paper, sir?
1: How long have you been selling papers here, Mr. Stanley?
9: Oh, you made a mistake. You have... My name's Charles Bennett.
1: So you remember me, Mr. Stanley? Mr. Edward Stanley?
9: Your face does have a familiar look, but you're very wrong about who I am. It's Bennett that I'm called. Everyone knows that. Bennett, the one with the withered arm. That's how they called me. Man of all work, that's me.
1: And how is Mrs. Stanley, Mr. Stanley?
9: Don't speak her name.
1: Perhaps I can tell you. Your wife was killed, wasn't she, Mr. Stanley? By an airplane that crashed into your house. By three tragic men who were celebrating VE Day. Isn't that how it was, Mr. Stanley?
9: I'll kill you. I'll kill you. Her name's not to be used by scum like you.
1: They were all that to you, weren't they? Rogers, Campbell, and now Hearn, dead. As you wanted them, dead. The circle is complete, isn't it, Mr. Stanley?
9: No. No, not quite. Not quite.
1: Put away that gun. There are innocent people here.
9: Innocent? You're all guilty. Guilty!
8: Sergeant Moffat, head him up.
0: Come on, Inspector. Come and get me.
5: Inspector, there he goes. He's on the track.
1: Stanley. Stanley, come back here.

0: The horror in that underground tube was a substance. A substance that pressed itself into my brain and down into my lungs. The body of a madman lay crushed and broken under the wheels of a train. And so, in a tragic shriek, was ended the life of a man. A man is hunted. A man is stalked through a city's crowd, through shadows, through a thousand places. And finally, a man is caught. Pursuit. And the pursuit is ended.
1: Once upon a time, there was an engineer.
2: Choo-choo Charlie was his name, we hear.
1: He had an engine and he sure had fun. He used good and plenty candy to make his train run.
3: Charlie says, love my good and plenty. Charlie says, really rings the bell. Charlie says, love my good and plenty. Don't know any other candy that I love so well.
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Incident number 13, The Ambassador Ricardo Santos Affair, a new Carlton E. Morse production featuring Jack, Doc, and Reggie.

0: It was 6 o'clock on a hot evening of a sweltering July in the A1 Detective Agency office just around the corner off Hollywood Boulevard. Doc Long and Jack Packard were lounging in their shirt sleeves, and Mary Kay Jones, the cutest secretary in blouse and skirt, was trying to keep her makeup on straight before the mirror over by the water cooler.
1: Don't you know where Reggie's at, Jack?
2: I'm sorry, old boy.
1: Well, don't nobody know where Reggie's at? Mary Kay, don't you know?
3: Don't I know what?
1: Where Reggie's at? Hey, are you a secretary or just a makeup artist?
3: Well, a girl's got to look her best, hasn't she?
2: Mary Kay, if you looked any better, mere male man couldn't stand.
1: Hey, that's my line, Jack.
2: Oh?
1: Sure it is. Who named Mary Kay the cutest secretary in Hollywood? I did. Who makes like a wolf when Mary Kay's in the neighborhood? I do.
3: Amen, brother.
1: So you lay off Mary Kay, son. Let a Texas boy that knows how to take care of the beautiful secretaries around this detective office. You just take care of playing like Sherlock Holmes.
2: Listen to the man flex his cerebral muscles.
4: I beg your pardon.
5: Hey, a customer.
2: Well, won't you come in and have a chair?
4: This is the A1 Detective Agency.
1: This is her. Here, sit down. What can we do for you?
4: This young woman, who is she?
1: Oh, that's Mary Kay Jones, our secretary. Don't pay no attention to her.
5: Well, I like that.
4: Which of you is Senor Packard?
2: I am. This is my partner, Doc Long.
4: Oh, yes, yes. I am Juan Carlos, a representative of a certain Central American country, which shall go unnamed.
1: Well, speak right up, Senor Carlos, you among friends. What can we do for you?
4: You will leave for Istanbul, Turkey tonight.
5: Hey! What,
1: where did you say?
2: Isn't Istanbul, Turkey quite a long way from home?
4: Here are $5,100 bills to make it worth someone's while.
5: I'll take that.
4: Please, senorita.
2: Mary Kay, give the man back his $5,000.
1: Yeah, honey, shame on you for grabbing like that.
5: I'm not only secretary, I'm treasurer of this agency. All you boys get is expense money until I get caught up on my back paycheck.
2: But we haven't even accepted the assignments yet.
5: Oh, yes, you have. They'll go to Istanbul, Senor Carlos. Just tell them the setup.
1: Well, how you like them apples? What's the pitch, anyhow, Phil?
4: This is how it is. Senor Ricardo Santos, my country's ambassador to Turkey, is coming home. You have been selected to escort him from his post in Istanbul, Turkey, to his homeland, together with his wife and daughter. He is returning home because it is quite possible that he will be the next president of his country, and the election is near. It is important that he be closely guarded, because there are many who are opposed to him, and it is quite possible that the assassination is in order.
2: You mean somewhere along the route between Istanbul and Central America, some of his own people try to rub him out?
4: It is quite certain an attempt will be made, Senor Packard.
1: Oh, so that's what you got on the far. Get the ambassador and the ambassador's wife and the ambassador's daughter safe across to home base. Well, hey, by the way, I hope the ambassador's daughter is young and good-looking.

0: in and unmarried.
1: I can assure you she is all those things.
0: Well, hot sock, what's holding us back?
1: Air transportation has been arranged for you to Istanbul. Now, at the Turkish capital, my country has arranged for a 2-motor plane to be put in your hands for your return flight across French West Africa to Freetown. It is my understanding that both of you are expert pilots of large aircraft.
0: Oh, you looking at the two hottest flowers this side of paradise.
2: Just a minute. Flight across French Africa will require several refueling stops.
1: They have been arranged. Once you have reached Freetown, you will take passage on the first transatlantic plane schedule.
2: All right. Well, that's good enough for us. We leave the office to you, Mary Kay.
0: Yeah, man. Istanbul, Turkey. Next up.

0: All right, Senior Santa, there goes the last of your boxes and baggage. All that stuff will go by cargo boat.
1: It is a relief, this packing and unpacking and shifting from place to place. I do not like
0: it. Yeah, I sure do know what you mean.
1: Just now, I am more interested in getting myself, my wife, and my daughter safely back within our own bargain.
0: Well, that's our job, son. Hey, Mr. Sanders, you taking medicine?
1: Quinine capsules. They are required for my health.
0: Oh, quinine, huh? Well, Mr. Ambassador, we leave this here suite at the hotel in about 10 minutes. Then, hey, what become of Jack? I thought he was here with us just a minute ago.
1: I think my wife took him by the arm and led him into another part of the suite.
0: Oh, she did she?
1: Say, my wife has a way with a gentleman. It's one of her little Spanish tricks.
0: Oh, hey, now, Mr. Ambassador, all women of all nations got a way with men. It's human nature.
1: Beware the tricks of a Spanish girl. They're more subtle than all others. I, personally, am a Portuguese descent.
0: Oh, yeah, so I've been told.
1: Portuguese without adulteration. Likewise, my daughter Lola. She, too, is Portuguese, without taint or blemish. My first wife, who was Lola's mother, was a fine Portuguese family.
0: Well, I don't get it. Is that so important?
1: To me, to my daughter, it is everything.
0: Well, that kind of leaves Miss Sanders out in the cold, don't it?
1: That one is never out in the cold. The Spanish women have ways of warming themselves beyond an American's knowledge.
2: Hotel furnish an orchestra every day like this, Senora Santa?
3: No, this is special. They're playing outside the window of our suite today because we are going away. We have been guests here for nearly 2 years.
2: Oh, I see. Well, all the luggage and boxes have gone to the wharf. I'd like to leave with you and your husband and daughter for the airport as soon as you're ready.
3: Lola is not my daughter.
2: Well, I suppose...
3: Do I look to be a woman old enough to have a 19-year-old daughter?
2: Oh, by no means.
3: No. In fact, I'm barely 1 year older than Lola. Ricardo married me out of the arms of my mother when I was only 15.
2: Yes, I understand early marriage is the accepted thing in most South and Central American countries.
3: But that is not the point.
2: Oh?
3: No, it is. It is that I'm barely 20 years old. Ricardo is old enough to be my father. See, to be truthful, he's more to me a father than a husband.
2: Oh, good. Now, can you be ready to leave and...
3: You are not. Interested?
2: Oh, but I am. I'm interested in every little thing about all the Santos families. My job to get you all back home safely.
3: Well, is that interest?
2: My job and your husband's life may depend on Doc and me. I should be interested.
3: You do not think I'm beautiful?
2: Oh, positively.
3: See. And you are strong, virile man.
2: Well, now, see, here, I came here to rescue you from possible assassins, not from ennui and boredom.
3: Boredom? What worse assassin is there for a young and beautiful woman?
2: Well, senora...
3: Senora. That awful conventional word, senora. Please, do not keep reminding me I'm a married woman. My name is Carmen.
2: Ah, yes, Carmen.
3: Which means red. Also fiery. Also blazing.
4: Ah, so... I am interrupting something.
2: Oh, no, not at all. Come in.
3: Senor Parker, this is my husband's daughter, Lola.
2: Yes, I've met Lola.
4: Si. Please, mamacita. Father wishes you to make ready to depart.
3: How dare you call me mamacita? I'm not your mother.
4: I am obedient, daughter.
3: Since when? Never once since I married with your father have you been obedient.
4: Now, with good-looking man present, you say mamacita.
3: Try to make me old woman.
2: Look, you two, we've got to get to the airfield if we're going to take off.
3: I'm not old woman.
2: Oh, I can see that, but your family...
4: Father will be angry if you do not hurry.
3: Conspiracy, always conspiracy between you and your father.
4: You must not take that Spanish woman seriously, Senor Thacker.
2: What goes on here?
4: My father and I, we are Portuguese. Carmen... She is only a Spanish woman.
2: Yeah, a very pretty Spanish woman.
4: Oh, in a Spanish way, I suppose so. But not so pretty as young Portuguese girls, no?
2: Hey, what kind of a household is this, anyway? Doc and I come here to save your father's skin and get you safely home, and what do we find?
4: Me, senor. You find me. Is that not pleasant?
2: Well, I find a couple of women knifing each other. Are you all dressed and ready to go down to the car?
4: Si. Even to my perfume. If you come close, you will smell how beautiful...
0: Hey, Jackie. Whoa, look at what I find going on in here.
2: Good work, Doc. You're right on cue. We ready?
0: Well, I got Mom and Papa under control if you can handle daughter, which I see that you can.
4: Another crude American. Please, let's get started for the airport.
2: Yeah, come on, crude American. Gather up an armful of bags.
0: Yeah, you bet you. Now I know what makes Istanbul so hot. It's women.

0: Well, here we are on our way, son. Across the Mediterranean, halfway across Liberia.
1: Farther than that, we'll be over Tama in another 3 or 4 minutes.
0: Tama? I never heard of it.
1: It's our first refueling point on the Liberia-French Equatorial African border.
0: Hey, we are making fast time. Huh?
1: I'll take over the controls while you go back into the cabin and see that Ambassador Santos and his two passionate females strap themselves into their seats for the landing.
0: Oh, leave it to me.
2: Ah, it's about time we were seeing someone from up front. How are we progressing, Senor Long?
0: We're just about to come down at Tama on the border for refueling.
3: We will have time to leave the ship and exercise ourselves a little.
0: That's right, Lola. Now, will you all please strap yourselves into your seats?
2: It will be a relief. I like to fly, but I also like it better on the ground.
0: Senor Santos, your seat belt, please, ma'am. Lola, fasten your belt too, honey. We're going to land for refueling.
3: Hey, what kind of a place is this Tama?
0: Oh, it ain't going to be much. I can promise you that. Uh-oh. Jack's begun to take us down. I got to go on up front. Keep your straps on till the plane stops. See you all in a jiffy. Hey, Jack, you sure that's our destination?
1: This is it. Miserable place. We'll be down and back up again in no time.

0: Who's that?
1: It's I, Carmen.
0: You're not supposed to be up here.
1: Senor Doc Long is sleeping out in the cabin. You are up here at the control salon.
0: Yeah, he's got to get some sleep so he can relieve me. We're flying all night.
1: Please. Then may I not sit down beside you?
0: Well, sit down.
1: Gracias.
0: Why aren't you asleep?
1: Ricardo is asleep. Lola is asleep. Senor Long is asleep. Me? I cannot sleep.
0: You say the ambassador is sleeping?
1: Si. He took two of his medicine capsules. Dropped right off. Where are we now?
0: That last stop we made was at Sokoto, Nigeria.
1: Huh? That place we stopped this morning. Tamo?
0: Yeah. Tamo, Liberia.
1: Si. Never been in so terrible a place. Sand that blister your skin, heat that suffocate you with every breath, sun flies to swarm over you.
0: Well, we got out of there in a hurry.
1: Do we stop again before we reach the coast?
0: Yeah. Timbuktu, French West Africa.
1: Oh, we're over French West Africa now, huh?
0: That's right. Jungle country.
1: Jungle. That is better than the desert.
0: Not to land in.
1: We're not landing, are we?
0: Well, if you can give me a written guarantee that...
1: What was that?
0: Go back and wake up Doc.
1: But what does it mean?
0: I don't know. Maybe nothing.
2: Hey, yeah. Jack and them engines get the hiccups.
0: Well, for a minute,
2: Holy cow, where are we at?
0: Jungle. Take Mrs. Santos back to the cabin. Get her tied in her seat and wake up the others.
2: You bet you.
0: Better make it fast.
1: Dios mio. Senor, are we going to die?
2: Get their seat buckle fastened while I wake up others.
3: What is it? What is the matter?
1: The engines are stopping. We're going to fall.
2: Santos, hey, Santos, wake up.
4: Huh?
2: Here, fasten your safety belt. We got engine trouble. Fasten yourself in. You too, Lola.
3: Finch, where are we?
2: Jungle. Hundreds of miles of jungles. I got to get back up front.
0: Goes, Doc.
2: Jack, you got yourself strapped in?
0: Yeah, take care of yourself.
2: Hey, that's a pretty good-sized moon. Will it help any?
0: I won't have much control by the time we get low.
2: Hey, look, Jack, right ahead there. Ain't that the moon shining on the river?
0: Hello, maybe we got something. If I can make it...
2: You darn well better make it, or we're gonna smack the good earth with a splatter.
0: Protect yourself as much as you can. Here we go.

0: Yeah. So miracles do happen.
1: Yeah. You all in one piece, son?
0: Live and kicking.
1: Doggone, the way you just skimmed the top of the water to slow us down and then brought us up in the sandbank, I was just as pretty as a picture. Could you see anything?
0: Never mind that. Come on back and see how our passengers are doing.
1: Probably suffering from shock.
0: Well, it's all right. You can open your eyes, Ambassador.
2: We are safely down?
1: Safe as you're ever going to be. We come down the river and rode up onto the bank.
3: Oh, I was so afraid.
4: Not I.
2: Lola, what are you saying?
4: Not I. I say to myself, if this is good enough for Senor Packard and Senor Doc Long, then it is good enough for me.
1: Come right along with us through fire and brimstone, huh? That's a nice thought.
2: But where are we?
0: We'll have to wait until morning. We're on a river in the jungle. Come morning, we'll know how desperate it really is. That's that.
1: A doggone deliberate attempt at murder.
0: No doubt of it. Too much water in the gasoline to make it an accident.
1: Yeah, somebody knowed we was going to refuel a Socoto Nigeria and just deliberately gummed up the gasoline.
0: No doubt of it.
1: They was willing to kill his wife and his daughter as well as me and you just to get Ambassador Santos.
0: That's how it looks.
1: Well, whoever it was must have watered the gasoline before we got there. I stood by the ship every doggone minute while we was on the ground.
0: I know. Where are the two women?
1: Oh, they went down behind some bushes on the riverbank to wash up a little bit.
0: Did you warn them about the water?
1: Yeah. Oh, here comes the ambassador and his everlasting quinine capsule. He also has been combing last night's snarls out of his whiskers.
0: Well, it's a good morning for it.
1: Yeah. Gonna be a hot day, though.
5: Good morning, senores.
0: Morning, Ambassador.
5: You find the trouble with the engine, guess?
0: We found it.
5: Oh?
0: Somebody gave us adulterated gasoline. Naturally, the engine's conked out.
5: Well, do not hold yourself responsible. You saved my life when you bring the plane down safe. I am full of gratitude.
0: Well, thanks. Doc and I have had the maps out. There should be a narrow gauge railroad about 50 miles to the north of here.
5: 50 miles on foot? Is that possible in this jungle?
1: It also says not to get mixed up with no natives because that is bad medicine.
5: That makes our situation difficult, no, senores?
0: Yeah, to put it mildly.
1: Hey, listen at that. That's a line. Hey, Jack, they must have been attacked.
0: Hold it, Doc. Put the rifle down. It's all right.
5: But, senor...
0: They're just scared by the lion roar. Those lions are a quarter of a mile away.
6: All right.
0: Hold it a minute.
1: Yeah, sure. Catch your breath.
6: You're laughing at us.
0: Those lions are a quarter of a mile away.
6: Nevertheless, I do not like being loose in a jungle with lions.
0: You're going to like it a lot less after you've walked 50 miles.
6: 50 miles? In these shoes.
0: Haven't you two women got walking shoes in the plane?
6: See, I have.
4: I have golf shoes.
0: I'll go put them on.
6: Well, but, Senor Packard, why we do not ask the help of the natives?
0: What natives?
6: Who are playing the drum. The
0: drum?
6: See, down by the river. It is easier to hear, don't
0: listen.
1: Dog, come.
0: That's our cue to get out of this neck of the woods. Doc, you get the supplies. I'll get the camping essentials. The rest of you get into your easiest walking clothes. We're going places.

0: Senor Packard, are you certain you can get us out of this jungle?
1: Yeah, well, save your breath. We'll make it.
2: But 3 days, Senor. 3 whole days we fight through the jungle. And 2 nights we sleep on the ground.
3: Yeah. Cheer up, Lola. We're 20 miles closer to the railroad.
0: I wonder.
3: Well, of course we are. 20 miles on our way and 30 miles to go.
1: Hey, hold it a minute.
2: What is it?
0: What now, Jack?
1: Some kind of a path. Don't see any signs of human footprints.
0: But plenty of animal track.
1: Looks safe enough.
2: You see, it will be better than beating our way through the jungle.
1: All right, we'll follow it for a way, as long as it goes in our direction.
2: Listen, senor. Those awful drums again.
0: Senor Packard, those drums are following us through the jungle.
1: You get that impression, but I doubt it.
2: But day after day, they're behind us. We will all be killed. We will all die.
1: Mrs. Sanders, stop that.
2: I'm sorry. Those drums, they frighten me.
4: Perhaps they do not frighten Lola also.
2: Oh, see, I know you and your daughter. You are Portuguese, I am Spanish. You are brave, I'm not so brave.
1: All right, that's enough of that.
2: Will I tell you, Senor Ambassador Santos, I'm sorry for the day I married with you. I was sorry that day, and I've been sorry every minute of every day since that first
1: Carmen,
2: day.
1: Carmen, please. Did you hear what I said? Come on now. We've got at least 2 miles more before we make camp tonight.
3: I wouldn't be surprised if this trail led to some watering place.
1: Probably. Matter of fact, I thought I caught the gleam of sun on water through the jungle back a little.
5: You mean we must wade the river?
1: Hey, walk up here beside me a minute, Lola.
5: See?
3: Hey, what is that up ahead, a conspiracy?
1: Never mind. Hey, Lola, has your mother...
5: Carmen is not my mother.
1: All right, your stepmother, then. Has Carmen always acted this way towards your father?
5: Not at first. It lasts maybe 18 months. See.
1: You have any idea of why?
5: No. Sometimes I do not blame her, maybe. My father, he keeps rubbing her nose in fact that we are Portuguese and she's only Spanish.
3: Hey, Jack, look ahead there. It's a river.
1: It's great.
5: It is not a very big river.
1: No, it's not. It looks shallow.
0: We are going to wade this river, senor.
3: Yeah, it looks shallow, not too wide. Got a fairly sandy bottom.
2: What about the crocodiles?
1: No, not in this kind of water. Doc, you and I'll each carry one of the women. Ambassador, you'll have to do the best you can.
0: If you, senores, do it, I will do it.
1: Good. Hey, Ambassador, you think you should take so much quinine?
0: It is required for my health.
3: All right, Miss Santos, hop up into my arms.
5: No. Senor Packard will carry me.
3: Oh, you want Jack, huh? Okay, come on, Lola.
5: See. If Carmen wish it that way.
2: See, I do.
0: You are making an obvious display of yourself, Carmen. That I will not forget.
1: All right, here we go. Up with you.
3: Up we go, Lola.
5: Senor Doc Long, but you are strong.
1: Well, I'll lead the way. You follow with Lola, Doc, and the ambassador.
0: Very good.
3: Is it getting much deeper?
1: I don't think it's gone much over our knees.
3: Nice, convenient river. Hey, keep close behind, Mr. Ambassador.
0: See, I will do.
6: Strange. I am suddenly feeling dizzy from the sun.
3: Well, you can't stop now. Keep it coming. We'll give you a rest when we get on the other side. Hey, Jack.
1: What's the matter?
3: Senior Santa's got himself a catchy sun. Better get set for a stop when we get across.
1: All right. You shouldn't have a touch of sun. Can you see him?
5: Yes, over your shoulder.
1: Does he seem to be all right?
5: Oh, see. Why should I care for what happened to him when I'm in your arms?
1: Well, you're in my arms only because I'm your pack horse across this river.
5: Perhaps I can persuade you differently.
1: I doubt it. I've got the idea that Senor Ricardo Santos is a pretty decent man. Maybe he'll be president of his country.
5: So?
1: So I'd prefer him to have a wife worthy of him and his high office.
5: This high office you talk about, that is a cold, hard bed for a lonely woman.
1: Here we come up. There. Didn't even get the soles of your shoes wet.
7: Father! Where's my father? He's gone!
3: Hey, Jeff! Jack, Santos has disappeared.
5: Save my father.
1: Mark, what happened? Put Lola down. What happened?
3: Well, he was right behind us. The next thing we knowed, he wasn't there.
2: He said it was dizzy.
1: Come on. If he fainted, he must be drifting down the river with the current.
3: Yeah. Ain't much current. He couldn't have drifted far. Hey, son, what you think's the chance of him having sunk to the bottom?
1: No, I don't think so.
5: Don't leave us.
1: We won't get out of sight.
3: Jack. Hey, Jack, look out there in the middle of the river.
1: Hey, that's him. Come on.
3: He's a floating face down.
1: Cut in ahead of him.
3: If it was only just a little bit deeper, I could make better time swimming.
1: Get him, Doc. Get him.
3: You bet. Here. Got him.
1: Good work. Here, hold him up out of the water and head for shore.
3: Yep. Oh. Jack. Jack, he's a dead duck.
1: Yeah. Afraid so.
5: Is he all right? Is he all right?
1: Don't answer. Come on up on the sand. That's it. Lay him down.
3: Yep. There. Can you tell anything?
1: That's queer.
5: What happened? Is he all right?
3: Now, yeah, stand back. Now, stand back, will you?
5: He's dead.
3: Yeah. Jack's examining.
1: He's very dead.
5: Oh, no.
2: He drowned.
1: That's the queer part. He didn't drown. No water in his lungs at all.
2: What does that mean? It
1: means he was dead before he hit the water.
5: But how could they touch him, son? Kill that quick?
1: It couldn't. Look at the pupils of his eyes. Your father died of poison.

0: You, the French official I wired ahead to have join us on the train?
1: Oui. And you would like a full report, which I can file at police headquarters when we arrive at Tombuctou. Where are the two women?
0: In the adjoining compartment with my partner, Doc Long. Just as well if they don't hear my story to you.
1: Oui. What is this story?
0: There's no doubt in my mind that Carmen Santos poisoned her husband.
1: So?
0: After I examined the ambassador and saw that he died of poisoning, I removed all articles from his pockets to be held for the French police.
1: You are familiar with poisons.
0: Well, look, let me tell the story my way, do you mind?
1: Please, do so.
0: Yeah. I clean out all his pockets and put the articles in a little heap on my handkerchief. Suddenly, when Mrs. Santos thought I wasn't looking, she reached down and snatched a bottle from the pile. Doc saw her too and jumped for her. She tried to throw the bottle in the river, but he knocked her off balance and it fell in shallow water. When I recovered it, I found it to be the ambassador's bottle of quinine capsules, which he doctored himself with incessantly.
1: You have those capsules?
0: Yes, I examined them all carefully, and it's obvious that some of them are filled with deadly poison. Apparently put in a bottle by Carmen Santos, and she was trying to dispose of them.
1: You're a very clever woman.
0: Well, if she'd succeeded in throwing the bottle in the river, you might have had a different opinion.
1: Perhaps. You saw him take a quinine capsule shortly before his death.
0: Yeah, I even suggested he was overdoing his medication. Anyway, here are all the effects I took from her husband's pocket, still tied up in my handkerchief. And Carmen Santos is now your prisoner. Also the daughter Lola. You make a good material witness if you can make her talk.
1: Neither woman will talk.
0: Not a word. And yet I know they don't like each other.
1: And what will you and Monsieur Long do now?
0: Well, get back to Hollywood and make our excuses to Senor Carlos, who paid us 5,000 berries to protect the ambassador.
1: Ambassador?
0: Yes, Ambassador Ricardo Santos. I thought you knew his name.
1: Hey, look. Look at this newspaper. Newspaper?
0: What's this? Ambassador Ricardo Santos arrived safely in Central America this morning with his wife and daughter.
1: Yes.
0: You know all the time I've been talking that the ambassador was safe and these people Doc and I have been carting around the country are imposters?
1: I knew only after the ambassador had arrived safely home. The whole world only knew it then.
0: You mean until this morning the public actually thought Ambassador Santos was lost in the jungle here with us?
1: It was a beautiful job of drawing the ambassador's political enemies off the trail.
0: They were so sure we had him with us, they even sabotaged our plane in Sokoto, Nigeria. But see here, if our family isn't Mr. and Mrs. Santos and daughter Lola, then who are they?
1: Read the next paragraph of the news story.
0: Huh? The three people thought to be lost in a plane crash in French West Africa are the ambassador's aide and his wife and daughter... The ambassador's aide? Each has been given $5,000 for impersonating a member of the ambassador's family to draw attention away from him. In case of the death of any or all three in line of duty, an added $50,000 indemnity had been guaranteed. Hey, there's your motive.
1: Sure.
0: Of course. If Carmen's husband didn't come through alive, she and Lola got an added $50,000. And Carmen certainly hated her husband, whether it was under the name of Santos or his right name, whatever it is.
1: You do not have much sympathy with Madame Santos.
0: Well, if she killed her husband...
1: I know. In France, we have much sympathy with an unhappy wife.
0: Well, what about a dead husband?
1: Most unfortunate, we...
0: Well, you do whatever you want with Carmen. She's your baby now. All Doc and I want is to get back to Hollywood. We like American girls. They kill you, but not dead.
2: I've just heard I Love Adventure, a new Carlton E. Morse production featuring Michael Ruffino as Jack Packard and Barton Yarborough as Doc Long. Others in tonight's show included Peggy Weber, Alma Lawton, Gene Bates, Don Morrison, and Lou Koogman. The Ambassador Ricardo Santos Affair was written and produced by Carlton E. Morse. Organ music by Rex Curry. Your announcer, Dresser Dalstead. 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

0: We now present The Adventures of Marco Polo. Marco Polo and his companions were released from their dungeon and taken before the great Khan, who seemed to be well impressed with them. He granted them their lives for a further 3 days, and he gave them money to spend. The Venetians were astonished to see paper for the first time, and they were probably the first men of the Western world to behold paper currency. Amongst other things, they observed a Chinese water clock by which the ancients marked the time. Marco Polo and his companions were taken to their quarters in the palace, and they were each given separate rooms. Marco Polo was astounded at the richness of the carpet in his room, which covered a huge space and which was woven in silk, golden and silver thread. While Marco Polo was ruminating on his plight, the Princess Zelana entered the room and told him she had a scheme whereby he might win the friendship of the great Kublai Khan.
1: Zelana, you should not have come here. If they find you, it means certain death for both of us.
2: They will not find me here. Is the great Marco Polo afraid?
1: Oh, not for myself, but for you.
2: We are safe. And there is some doubt as to whether I am to wed the great Kublai Khan.
1: That is what I cannot understand. He said that you had an affliction of the face.
2: Yes. I screwed up my face and I twisted my mouth like this.
1: Zelana.
2: He was astonished when he lifted my veil and saw my face. I told him it was an affliction that came upon me occasionally.
1: Do you not wish to marry the great Khan?
2: No, I do not.
1: But he can give you riches. All the women in the world would envy you.
2: He has many wives. I am in love with you, Marco Polo.
1: Oh, and I am in love with you, Zelana. But we must have a care.
2: Tell me, I can have the wedding postponed for a while. But you must win the friendship of the great Khan. You must make him trust you.
1: But how can I do that? He may decide to put me to death in 3 days' time.
2: If the Khan decides not to marry me, he will bestow me on one of his gentlemen. And if you win the favor of the Khan, you might ask for my hand in marriage.
1: I would probably be killed for my presumption.
2: Oh, I do not think you love me anymore, Marco Polo.
1: Oh, I do love you, Zelana, but this scheme is madness.
2: If the great Khan decides not to marry me, he may bestow my hand on Lan Chu. And I do not like that man. He has a drooping black mustache. It waves when he talks.
1: Oh, I cannot say that I like Van Chu myself.
2: Now listen to me. Van Chu's Aunt Bruza is an old hag. She is in charge of the ladies of the Khan's palace. She is a sister of the Khan.
1: Well?
2: Van Chu has designs upon the throne. He is plotting to overthrow the great Kublai Khan.
1: No one can overthrow the great Kublai Khan. He has the greatest army in the world. He's conquered nation after nation.
2: I know that. But Van Chu is his nephew and the trusted governor of the city. There are many officers who plot against the Khan. And Van Chu is the head of the plotters. He is almost ready to strike.
1: You have only been in the palace for a short while. How do you know all this?
2: I have good ears. And it seems that the old hag Guzer is in league with Van Chu. While they thought that I was sleeping, they talked together. And I heard about the plot. Then I came here to you.
1: Very interesting.
2: You see, Marco Polo, it is easy. You have only to tell the great Khan about this plot, and he will be your friend for life.
1: Will he take my word against that of Van Chu? I will have to prove that Van Chu is plotting.
2: Mayhap I will be able to obtain the proof for you.
1: It is worth trying.
2: Now take me in your arms. Tell me that you still love me, Marco Polo.
1: I do love you, Zelana. But you must go now. Someone might come here.
2: Yes, I know. They are looking for me.
1: This means that they will try to kill us both, but I will defend you with my life.
2: No, Marco. No, you seat yourself there on that silk in the van. I will elude them. We will meet again soon.
3: Princess Zelana, you must be found.
1: Greetings, Excellency. Whom do you seek?
4: Are you deaf, Marco Polo? Have you not heard the servants calling for the Princess Zelana?
1: I did hear some noise, but why have you come here? Do you think I am hiding the Princess Zelana?
4: You paid much attention to the princess on the journey from Persia. Mayhap she has fallen in love with you. You men sack this room.
1: This is an insult, Van Chu. The princess has not been here. And the great Khan said I was to have every respect and consideration from you.
4: The great Khan did not say that you were to make love to his promised bride.
1: I tell you that the Princess Zelana is not here.
4: Well, I can see she's not here. Perhaps she's in some other part of the palace. Khan sent for her to speak with her, and she cannot be found. Perhaps the foolish girl has run away.
1: Why should she run away? Is she not willing to wed the Khan?
4: I know not. You men follow me. You will make a search of all the palace.
1: Why? Silana, are you still here?
2: Yes, I am still here, Marco Polo. He did not lift the cover of his divan. Did you not know that it opened like this?
1: I did not. I thought you'd left the room by the other entrance. But why have you waited here? They may return.
2: Kiss me, Marco Polo.
1: Oh, Zelana. I embrace you.
2: And I love you. And now I must go. The Khan wishes to speak with me. But remember, Marco Polo, we must prove something against Van Chu. Then you may win the friendship of the Khan.
0: The next day, Marco Polo and his companions were allowed to go through the city with an armed escort. They went to the bazaars where the merchants sold many wonderful goods, and they saw for the first time glazed pottery. They were rather dazed by the incessant noise and chattering of the scurrying people, and by the many wonders which they beheld. With their paper money, they purchased some trinkets. After a while, they returned to the palace garden. And there, in the great park, they sat beneath the shade of one of the trees.
5: Well, Marco, and what think you of the wonders of China?
1: The Chinese are certainly a strange people. But we did not buy anything of value today, Father.
6: We have not had a chance to present our gifts to the great Khan.
5: He said that we were to die in 3 days' time. He has our gifts in his possession now. Can we not make some effort to escape?
6: Benno, you always seem to fear death.
5: Do not all men fear death, Master Niccolo?
6: I do not think the great Khan means to kill us. He seems well disposed towards us.
7: If only we could think of some way to win his friendship.
1: I think I know a way to win his friendship.
5: Oh, this is interesting. Tell us your scheme.
1: I cannot tell you, but if the scheme succeeds, it means that I may have to marry.
6: To marry?
7: Always you are thinking of women. Whom do you wish to marry this time?
1: Well, I'm not sure that I do wish to marry. If we win the friendship of the Khan, we may have many adventures in his service. And I think that I am too young for marriage.
6: You have changed your tone, Marco. When we were in Venice, you thought of nothing but marriage.
7: He never knows his own mind. Who is the lady this time?
1: The Princess Zelana.
5: Oh, Master Marco, you will bring us all to our death.
6: Marco, this is madness.
7: The Princess Zelana is to wed Kublai Khan.
1: Princess Zelana is very beautiful. And mayhap I am in love with her. Mayhap I am not. But if she succeeds in saving our lives, it will be my duty to marry her.
6: I do not understand what you're talking about, Marco.
1: I have a serious problem to consider. Come, Benno, you may aid me. Which is the worst fate, marriage or death?
5: I have not experienced either, Master Marco, so I cannot tell.
1: Well, that's not very helpful.
7: Well, we are in China. Our ambition is realized. I have already seen a few of the wonders of this strange land. But if we could only win the friendship of Kublai Khan, we would see many more wonders.
6: And we would be able to persuade him to trade with Venice.
1: I have a chance to win the friendship of the Khan, but how to make the best use of that chance, I know not.
7: Well, let us hear no more talk of your marriage. I still feel it is your fault that the Khan is likely to put us to death.
1: Well, I may make atonement for that fault, Uncle Matthew. I shall do my best.
6: Rest assured of that.
0: Later that day, by the good graces of his aunt Guza, the governor of the city of Anshu was able to pay a visit to the quarters of Princess Zelana. She was rather surprised to see him.
2: My lord Anshu, I did not expect you to come here.
4: I am free to come and go at will to any part of the palace, princess.
2: Why have you come here?
4: So that I might speak with you. Next to Kublai Khan, I am the most powerful man in this land.
2: Well, I have heard much of your power. It seems that you have many followers.
4: Yes, I have many followers, Princess. And I have a request to make of you.
2: I am willing to hear your request.
4: The Khan cannot make up his mind whether to marry you or not. Should he decide not to marry you, I intend to ask for your hand.
2: Will I have no choice in the matter, my lord?
4: Have you anything against me, Princess?
2: Oh, I like men who have power, riches. I wish to marry the great Khan because he is the most powerful man in the world. He has vast armies. He has conquered nations. You are but the governor of his capital.
4: Well, I may not always be the governor. I might someday be as great as Kublai Khan himself.
2: Oh, what words are these, my lord?
4: Could you come to love me, Princess Delana?
2: If I thought that you were strong enough to seize power for yourself, I could come to love you. You are young and handsome, my lord.
4: Well then, suppose I were to tell you that I could win power. Could I win your love?
2: Mayhap.
4: I can win power. Someday Kublai Khan's throne may be mine. Now, will you tell me that I have your love, Zelana?
2: You are an idol, Bosta. How can the throne of Kublai Khan be yours? No. Empty words mean nothing, my lord. Give me proof that you may seize power.
4: Very well, then. I will give you proof. I will show you that I can be a greater man than Kublai Khan. A greater man. Then, perhaps, you will value the love which Van Chu has bestowed on you.

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2: It is 3 a.m. at the Gotham First National Bank, and the clicking noises you hear are the tumblers of a lot, magnified many times by intricate amplification equipment.
3: That's a boy, Mitch. You're doing fine. We're almost home.
2: The lock belongs to First National's maximum security walk-in vault, but the three highly special security seems to be maximum enough.
4: Hey, that does it. She's ready to open.
5: The other alarms have been shut off. Let me pull the door.
3: All that money. A Federal Reserve deposit of millions waiting for us just on the other side of that door.
5: Jeez, Mitch, this thing is 2 feet
3: thick. Okay, I'm helping.
5: Almost. Just a little more.
6: Good evening, gentlemen. We're glad you could drop by.
7: Batman! Don't you fellas know it's polite to knock first?
3: And Rob, they were waiting inside!
5: No, this isn't fair. What do they know?
6: Every crook makes at least one mistake, Trench, and your gang is no exception.
7: Your mistake was falling for the phony news item Batman planted about a huge Federal Reserve deposit in this branch.
4: Hey, what are we running here, a debate? Let's plug them!
3: They're coming back already!
5: You lose!
6: Robin and I prefer to fight without guns, and we expect the same from you.
7: Batman, look out! The third cook has another gun!
5: Ooh. Not a gun, boy wonder. Or something far more useful.
2: The bank robber flips a switch on the strange circuit-studded gadget in his hand, and at once the air is filled with a piercing, ear-splitting sound.
3: Ah! My ears!
6: Oh, me too, Robin. I can't even think straight.
5: That's the whole idea behind our sonic disruptor, Batman. A few more seconds of this, and you and a punk will be on the floor in agony.
4: Yeah, while we stand back and enjoy the show, thanks to the special high-frequency earplugs the three of us are wearing.
7: Oh, I'm covering my ears as tight as I can. It doesn't help.
6: Hold on as long as you can, Robin. Fight it.
2: Yet not even the dynamic duo can withstand the terrible onslaught of sound for long. And as they drop to their knees...
3: Seeing this was worth getting beat up for!
2: From every direction, the nightmarish screeching sound seems to surround them until the bank robbers look up to see a frightening form circling above their heads. A creature the size of a man with the unmistakable ears and leathery wings of a bat.
3: What is it?
4: It's the most horrible thing I've ever seen.
5: Sonic Disruptor doesn't even phase it. I'm getting out of here.
3: Me too!
4: Wait for me!
2: In the frenzied confusion, the Sonic Disruptor falls, and its ear-splitting drone ceases at once as the cowled Crusader and the Boy Wonder look up to see...
7: Batman! That thing! It's going after the bank robbers!
6: I know, Robert.
7: Hey! Put me down! It's got me in its claws!
3: Look out! He's dropping me on top of us!
7: Do you believe this? It slammed two of them together. Now it's pulling the third crook into the air.
5: Help! Help!
7: And knocking him senseless into the side of the wall. What a show! The creature's flying away, Batman. Let's go after it.
6: No, Robin. The least we can do in gratitude for its help is to leave Man-Bat in peace.
7: Man-Bat? You know this guy? Monster, whatever he is?
6: Yes, and I know he must be in great pain right now. That's why he flew off.
7: I don't understand.
6: Like a true bat, Man-Bat's hearing is ultra-sensitive to even the minutest sounds. If you think that Sonic Disruptor was rough on us, I'd hate to imagine how it must have felt to him.
7: He must be a very brave man. He is a man, isn't he?
6: Robin, I think it's time you heard the full story of my friend Kirk Langstrom. Kirk Langstrom, the eminent nocturnal mammal expert, had long been a fan of mine and a supporter for everything the name Batman stood for. Well, it was several years ago that hundreds of hours of hard work finally brought him on the verge of an incredible discovery in the confines of his lab under the Gotham Museum.
8: That does it, my leathery winged friend. I've taken the final dose of my serum. Now we wait. You and I.
6: The friend Langstrom spoke to was a live bat, and the serum was a specially prepared gland extract he had derived from the creature for human consumption. He later told me he came up with the serum as a gift from me, but being the thorough scientist he was, tested the serum on himself first. And at first, the results seemed impressive.
9: Oh! That infernal noise is unbearable! What in heaven's name can be causing so much racket?
6: Langstrom was both startled and tremendously excited when he traced the noise to its source, astonished to discover it was nothing more than...
9: A dripping faucet! But to me, it sounded like splashing tidal waves. My hearing has become incredibly sensitive. The first bat characteristic that proves me...
6: And then the next sign became painfully apparent when Langstrom rushed to his desk to jot down some notes.
9: Ah! My eyes! I can't stand the light of that desk lamp. I've got to put on my sunglasses. They're in my jacket.
6: Once he found the dark lenses, he put them on and switched off the light, only to get a third surprise.
9: I'm navigating in utter darkness without bumping into a thing. My vocal cords are emitting ultrasonic signals, and my super-sensitive hearing picks them up when they bounce back. I've done the impossible. I now possess the natural radar of a bat.
6: Yes, Langstrom had achieved the impossible, all right. Far more so than even his wildest imaginings. Because when he happened to look...
9: God, my hands... With growing hair, with claws, like a bat. I don't understand. Can this be decided? I'll put on some gloves. It's only temporary.
6: But while preparing to go out, he encountered still another.
9: My hat! What pushed it off my head?
6: By now, Langstrom already knew the worst. But he had to run to a mirror to see the horrible, ghastly truth for himself.
9: I have giant eyes! Fur instead of skin! This can't be happening! But it is! I've become a man bat!
6: Once the initial shock of his nightmarish fate had worn off, Langstrom remained at his museum lab late into the night, trying to discover where his serum had gone wrong. Until his work was interrupted by a ruckus in the jewelry exhibit upstairs in the museum. It was the Blackout Gang at work, a group that wore special equipment to enable them to operate in the dark. But that night, they were encountering opposition. Namely, me.
10: It's Batman! We've got the advantage! We can see him, but he can't see us! Jump him!
6: I was badly outnumbered, but with that many rats in my back, anywhere I punched, my fist...
10: What the fuck is that? I see, sir, didn't I?
11: This break is even worse than Batman.
6: Yes, Robin, that night I had a new ally. As Batman and Man-Bat fought side by side to mop up the rest of the gang.
9: You all right, Batman?
6: Sure, friend. Thanks to you. There's so much I need to know about you.
9: No, it's all gone wrong. I want no part of you or anyone else.
6: Don't go. Come back. Let me try to help you. He flew off into the night, and it wasn't until months later that I learned that he was really Kirk Langstrom, and that his once noble mind had become dangerously unstable as a result.
12: That's some story, Batman. Did it ever have a happy ending?
6: Finally, after several months, I was able to catch up with him and administer the chemical antidote that turned Langstrom back to his human form. Everyone had high hopes for his recovery, especially when Langstrom decided to marry his fiancée, Francine, soon after that.
12: And then what happened?
6: They married, but by that time, Langstrom had relapsed into Man-Bat again. And he persuaded poor Francine to take the gland extract so that she, too, became a bat. It was his way of getting her to prove her love for him.
12: Man, those two have been through a lot.
6: And I thought the worst was behind them, until tonight. Poor Langstrom must have suffered another...
13: You took my Man-Bat away! For that, you must die!
12: Look out! Langstrom's back! But he's not making sense.
6: Wait a minute, Robin. I think I understand. This isn't Langstrom!
12: Oh, good grief! The thing has swooped up Batman!
2: The fearsome creature of the night and the caped crime fighter locked themselves in furious and frenzied combat over Robin's head.
12: You've got to do something. I know. My utility belt.
2: Quickly, the Teen Wonder extracts a certain capsule and hurls it upward into the fray, where it breaks open in the face of Batman's monstrous opponent.
14: Good thinking, Robin. That sneezing powder ought to give me the advantage I need.
2: But just as Batman wrenches himself loose from the suffering creature, still another inhuman sound tears through the air. And as Batman agilely lands on the floor...
12: Oh, my gosh! Now there are two of them. The Man-Bats are fighting.
14: No, they're not. The second one is trying to calm down the first, and he needs help.
2: The masked manhunter extracts a bat rope and a batarang from his utility belt, and with skills and reflexes honed to absolute perfection, he flings the batarang upward.
12: Right on, Batman. Your bat line is wrapping itself around both of them, binding them together.
14: Now they can't use their wings.
12: And without their wings...
14: Man-bats don't fly.
2: But when the dynamic duo runs up to the grounded inhuman pair...
12: Look, Batman. The bigger one's got something in his hand. They're two hypodermic needles.
14: Now I know what to do.
2: And Batman does it, wasting no time and injecting each creature with one of the hypodermics.
12: Oh, they're changing. Losing their wings. Becoming human again. Becoming a man and a woman.
15: Oh, Kirk, I'm so sorry. I lost control of myself. To think I would try and kill Batman.
8: It's okay, honey. It was the serum warping your mind. You didn't know.
14: What happened, Kirk?
8: It's all a misunderstanding, Batman. I was long overdue from an expedition in South America, and poor Francine was worrying about me here at home.
15: Yesterday I was rummaging through Kirk's lab, very depressed, and I was so despondent I mistook the bat extract serum for my own drink. The next thing I knew, I was a bat.
8: Once the serum affected her mind, Francine became wildly insane. And when I finally got home this morning, I found frantic scrawls drawn all over the walls, blaming you, Batman, for my disappearance.
12: I get it. So you took a dose of the serum yourself, figuring the only way to stop a man-bat is with another man-bat.
8: That's right. But when I finally located you two a few hours ago, you were up against that terrible sonic disruptor. So I gave you a helping hand with those bank robbers.
12: I'll say you did. That must have been murder on your bat ears.
14: And while Kirk took some time to recover, Francine caught up with us and attacked.
15: Batman, can you ever forgive me?
14: I already have, Francine.
12: Well, I may never forgive you, Batman. Not unless you get around to introducing me to your friends.
14: Sorry, Robin. Kirk, Francine, I'd like you to meet my protege and junior partner.

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fiery horse with the speed of light, the cloud of dust, and a hearty hi-yo, Silver, the Lone Ranger.

0: During the years of unrest that followed the Civil War, a powerful secret organization called the Legion of the Black Arrow sprang up in the western United States. Its members were to be found everywhere, defying the law or using the law for their own purposes, working toward the ultimate goal of revolt and the foundation of a despotic empire. It was the masked rider of the plains who led the fight against this band of outlaws and traitors. And for once, his great strength and courage, his daring and resourcefulness were taxed to the utmost in the cause of democracy. Return with us now to those thrilling days when the West was young. From out of the past come the thundering hoofbeats of a great horse, Silver. The Lone Ranger rides again.
1: Come on, Silver! We're on the trail of the Black Arrow! Hail, Silver! Holler!
0: With the help of an imitation of Chief Thundercloud's magic belt and a renegade Indian called Tomahawk, the Black Arrow planned to arouse the Indians against the white settlers and capture Fort Lariat. The Lone Ranger and Tonto learned of their plans and realized that only Chief Thundercloud and the real belt could prevent an uprising that might spread through the whole of the West. They raced across the Badlands in the direction of Thundercloud's village, but suddenly, as the moon broke through the clouds, the masked man reined up.
2: What matter, Kemosabe?
3: Look, our men at the side of the trail, near that big rock.
4: That's right.
5: Advance to be recognized.
3: Soldiers, they won't understand my mask.
2: Maybe them take you prisoner.
3: We can't let them stop us. Cut away from the trail. Come on, Silver.
2: Get him up, Scout.
5: We're trying to get away. Hold in, man.
3: Steady, Silver. No use, Tonto. We're surrounded.
2: Them here has come. Wait for us.
5: That's better. I'm glad you got sense enough not to go for your guns. Get him, boys.
3: Sergeant.
5: A masked man and an Indian.
3: We aren't outlaws.
6: It ain't exactly outlaws we're looking for. It's renegades.
2: And you make plenty big mistake.
3: You've got to believe us, Sergeant. We're doing everything in our power to stop the uprising.
6: So there's going to be an uprising, eh?
3: There will be if we don't bring Chief Thundercloud back here in time.
6: Oh, you're going after Thundercloud?
3: Yes.
6: That's all I need.
3: What do you mean?
6: We got some Indians working for us in that encampment. They brought word to the fort tonight that Thundercloud was being sent for. And when he gets here, the Indians will attack.
3: You don't understand. It was Tomahawk who
6: promised. How do you know that if you ain't in with them?
3: Otto and I got close enough to overhear their council.
6: I'll bet you did. I'll bet you had a front seat.
3: Did your

0: Scouts say there are any white men in the council?
1: Well, they said there were some white men hanging around.
0: You're right, and they're renegades, too. But I'm not one of them.
1: You can tell that to the colonel. Keep a close watch on them, men.
2: All right.
1: I get moving. Troopers! Howard! Howard!

0: This here's the colonel's quarters. Dismount, masked man. The Indian can wait outside.
1: Who's there?
0: Sergeant Donnelly reporting, sir.
1: Come in.
0: Go on.
2: Well, Sergeant?
0: We picked up this hombre in the Badlands, not far from the Indian encampment, sir.
2: I see.
0: There was an Indian with him. He's outside. They said they were on their way to Thundercloud's village.
2: Admitted it?
0: Yes, sir.
2: Why haven't you taken off his mask?
0: I thought you'd like to see him the way we caught him.
2: Take it off now.
0: Yes, sir.
3: Just a moment, Sergeant.
0: Don't give me an argument.
3: Before you carry out the colonel's orders, you better read this letter.
2: I don't intend
3: to... Take a look at the signature.
2: Why, this is... Where did you get it?
3: From the man who wrote it. You know the signature, don't you?
2: Sergeant, you may go.
0: What, sir?
2: At once. A masked man and I have a little business to discuss. Alone.
0: I... Yes, sir.
4: The letter was signed by the President of the United States and outlined the Lone Ranger's mission against the Black Arrow. For nearly half an hour, the officer and the masked man talked. Then the door of the cabin swung open.
5: It's a masked man, sir. He's trying to get away.
2: Don't be a fool, Sergeant. Hand over his guns.
5: I'm giving
2: them
5: back to him, sir.
2: Here you are.
3: Thank you, Colonel.
2: The Indians as well.
0: Yes, sir.
2: A masked man, you believe that they won't try anything for 3 days.
3: Not until the dark of the moon. Their plan doesn't have a chance of succeeding before then.
2: How long will it take you to reach the village?
3: Not longer than 24 hours. But the chief is old. It'll take us longer to get back.
2: You're sure he has the real belt?
3: I'm sure.
2: And the Indians will realize the difference when they see it?
3: Colonel, when one sees the belt shining through the dark, it's easy to understand why the Indians believe there's magic in it. I can't describe the glow, but it's strange, unearthly, like starlight from the bottom of a canyon.
2: Well, hurry, masked man. Get the chief and the magic belt back here in time.
3: We'll do our best. Adios.
2: Good luck.
6: Come on, Silver. Hit him up. Now.
2: Well, Sergeant, you can take it from me. If he doesn't get back here before the dark of the moon sets in, we'll all be dogged. That was the Lone Ranger.
4: All night long, the flying hoofs of Silver and Scout thundered across the Badlands. At daybreak, the Lone Ranger and Tonto stopped to rest and water the mounts. Then into the saddle and on again, morning, midday, afternoon. The sun dropped behind the purple mountains, a blaze of gold. And not until the thin crescent of the waning moon had turned the sage to silver did Thundercloud's valley stretch before the masked man and his Indian companion. At last they reined up before the lodge where the chief was standing among his faithful braves. The story of Tomahawk's conspiracy was told, and then...
7: This is why Tomahawk has left the village of his fathers. It is of this I warned the masked man, Thundercloud.
8: You did well to warn him, granddaughter. But how can Tomahawk persuade the other chiefs to follow him into battle?
3: They'll think he's you.
8: That cannot be. I am old. He is young.
3: He'll do it by means of the belt that glows in the dark.
7: The magic belt is in the lodge of Thundercloud.
3: Horlocks made another one.
8: Ah, him use fox fire. It cannot be the same. The glow from Foxfire lasts but a short time. The magic belt has shed its light from a time Thundercloud cannot remember. No one knows the secret of its precious substance.
3: I understand that. But you must realize that the other chiefs have never seen the real belt. All they know is that it glows in the dark, and that you're the one who owns it. Just imagine this. There's no moon. All the campfires are put out. A chief appears wearing such a belt who says he's Thundercloud. The other Indians are going to believe him.
8: It may be so. What would you have me do?
3: Ride back to Fort Lariat with Tonto and me.
8: The way is long. Can the fort be reached in time?
3: We have until nightfall, 2 days from now.
9: Maybe storm come, them not wait for dark a moon.
3: A storm would mean lightning. Tomahawk won't take a chance on his face being seen.
8: Until nightfall, 2 days from now.
3: There's time if we hurry.
8: Quickly, Gray Antelope. Let the black be saddled. Then bring me the magic belt.
7: Tawana! Morta! Neda! Tawana!
4: A few minutes later, Thundercloud was mounted on the black beside the Lone Ranger and Tonto on Silver and Scout. Gray Antelope appeared in the doorway of the chief's lodge. High above her head, she held a magic belt, its mysterious light shining like a beacon. A cry of wonder broke from the throats of the braves. The girl walked toward her grandfather and handed him the belt.
7: You are a great chief, Thundercloud, but the magic belt will increase your power many times. Let it bring strength to your arm and wisdom to your tongue. Let the great medicine of our fathers bring peace and honor to our people.
8: This the belt shall do. Menecta Redeno! Lead the way, masked man.
3: Come on, Silver! Get up there.
4: On the night of the third day after the Lone Ranger and Tonto had ridden out of Fort Lariat, the colonel paced the parapet at the top of the stockade. There was no moon, but from the distant Badlands, the glare of the Indians' campfires lighted the sky. Their drums and chanting reached the stockade faintly like a whispered menace.
2: Well, Sergeant?
1: Nothing to report, sir.
2: No? This is one time when no news is bad news.
1: May I ask a question, sir?
2: Of course.
1: It's about the drums. Are they having a war dance?
2: No, Sergeant. We have that to be thankful for. It's only a ceremonial dance. You'll recognize the difference at once when you hear the war drums.
1: Did the masked man say he'd be back tonight, sir?
2: He hoped to be back, but he might not come directly here.
1: Isn't there something that we can do, sir? Send out a scouting party or something? This waiting is getting on the men's nerves.
2: I've given my word that we won't try anything till I hear from the masked man. We're putting our faith in the Lone Ranger.
1: Yes, sir.
4: At that same moment, in a small, well-hidden camp not far from the Indian fires, Torlock handed Tomahawk a belt.
3: Any time for you to make your appearance, Tomahawk?
6: This belt I wear.
3: That's the one.
6: Light from it, not strong. Real belt glows brighter.
3: You don't know anything about that. Neither does anyone else around here. I just want to make sure you know what you're supposed to say.
6: Tomahawk, no.
3: I'm going to fire 3 shots. Then wait a little while, fire 3 more. That's the signal. Red Fox will tell the Braves that thundercloud coming. That all the campfires must be put out. Not even a spark left.
6: That is good.
3: The darker it is, the more the belt will show up. The less chance there'll be of anyone recognizing you.
6: Tomahawk would lead Braves into battle tonight.
3: Now, we've gone all over that. They aren't going to follow anybody, not even thundercloud, till they've had their war dance. They can't have that without fires. Let them dance all the rest of the night and tomorrow. And tomorrow night, when it gets dark again...
6: Tomahawk will appear once more to lead them into battle.
3: Yeah. Here goes.
10: The signal, thundercloud, comes. Let all fire be put out. Let not spark, not ember remain. Thus we do honor to thundercloud... and magic belt that shine in dark.
4: The Indians followed the instructions of the renegade. Soon the encampment was dark and silent. The Braves expectant as they waited for Thundercloud's appearance. Red Fox issued a low command. The drums began. In the distance, a band of light could be seen. Faint and ghostly, but unmistakable. It moved closer and closer until at last it stopped. Red Fox shouted,
10: "Help! Chief Thundercloud!"
4: Disappointed murmurs swept through the encampment. Was this the magic belt of which they had heard so much? Red Fox insisted,
10: "Hail to magic belt that lead us to victory!"
4: A single voice answered him, then another. Another and another. As if trying to build up their confidence with noise, they shouted louder and louder. Then Tomahawk's voice was raised above them.
11: Silence! Thundercloud has come to lead you into battle. The power of magic belt shall bring us victory. While Thundercloud wears magic belt, no other light may shine upon his face. I leave you now. And when I have gone, let fires be lit. Let war dance begin. Tomorrow night in darkness, Thundercloud will return to you. Tomorrow night... we capture Fort Lariat!

0: Now to continue our story. The war dance continued through the night. But just at the hour before dawn, the Lone Ranger, Tonto, and Thundercloud reined up on a ridge above the encampment.
1: They sing the praises of their war gods. We're too late.
2: Not yet, Thundercloud.
1: The Black could not keep pace with Silver and Scout. Many times you were forced to stop that Thundercloud might rest.
2: They haven't attacked yet.
1: They will not listen to words of peace now. Their blood cries out for war.
2: It's nearly dawn. I'm still certain they won't attack while it's light. That means we have all day to stop them. Hello. They're Indians from all over the West down there. Could you put on war paint and join the dance without being discovered?
3: Tonto do that.
2: The main thing is to get into the camp and find out what they're planning.
3: Tonto find out.
2: We'll leave you here to get ready then. You ride with me, Thundercloud. Between now and daylight, we've got to find Tomahawk and the imitation belt.
1: The country is wild. There are many places to hide.
2: Tonto and I know where the men behind this uprising are camped. It won't be far from there. Come on, Silver.
1: Get up. It is true that men have camped here, but the ashes are cold. The signs tell Thundercloud they left this place many hours ago.
2: Heading west. Away from the encampment. That means their work is done. They're leaving it all up to Tomahawk.
1: It may be so.
2: You take off the magic belt, Thundercloud, and hold it down toward the ground. We need more light on these tracks. I'm glad the hollow's well protected. That glows as bright as a torch.
1: Here.
2: There's something. An Indian made that print. And there's another.
1: The prints are faint, but you speak the truth.
2: Leading us straight to the bank.
1: To that rock.
2: Yes, Thundercloud. And the rock has been moved recently. I think we'll take a look behind it.

0: You come back to camp, Tomahawk?
1: Yes. Belt is safe. The braves might ask, where is Tomahawk that he does not dance with us?
0: It is well you come. There one brave, Red Fox, have you watch him.
1: What tribe is he?
0: He wear war paint of Sioux. There. He talk with Silver Spear, leader of Navajo.
1: A traitor.
0: Is he one you told me watch for?
1: It is Tonto, friend of the Lone Ranger. Order your men to take him prisoner.
0: Look, he see you. He mount horse.
1: Stop him.
0: Juanito!
1: Open fire! Shoot the traitor!

0: Those shots are coming from the Indian camp, Thundercloud. Otto may have been discovered. It's light enough to see now. As soon as we get over this rise, we'll know what's going on.
1: An Indian rides away from the camp.
0: It's Tonto. They're after him. Come on, Silver.
2: Hi!
0: Hi, Kimosabe. Come on, follow us.
2: And stop plenty soon.
0: We're going on to the fort.
2: Let's go.
0: Oh, Silver!

0: I still don't understand it, Mask Man. Thundercloud's here. Why can't he ride into the Indian camp and declare himself?
1: The Braves will not listen if I talk of peace.
2: In the state they're in now, they'll attack without a leader. They don't need one. There are 1,000 of them. You only have a garrison of 100 men.
0: But what guarantee do I have that your plan will work? Leave the fort when we're so outnumbered. My whole force might be wiped out.
2: Thundercloud is counting on the magic belt.
0: I can't do that. Out in this country, it's possible to respect the legends of the Indians. But if my men were to be massacred and I were to survive them, what would Washington think of my report? The sight of the belt shining through the darkness may be enough to strike awe and wonder into the hearts of the Braves. I'm not denying it. I simply don't know. And as a colonel of the United States Army and the commandant of this fort, I must be skeptical. It's my duty, Masked Man.
2: I appreciate that. We'll consider the whole thing from your point of view.
0: I wish you would.
2: You'll admit that if the Indians attack, you won't be able to hold the fort for more than a few hours.
0: I admit it.
2: If you place your men where I ask, the Indians would find nothing here. You have the authority to abandon the fort if you think best.
0: Yes.
2: And even if we aren't able to capture Tomahawk and are taken prisoner instead, you and your men could march on to Fort Lincoln and find safety there.
0: But the settlers around here...
2: If this attack comes, it will only be the settlers around here who are in danger.
1: The masked man speaks well.
2: The whole frontier will be at war. I'm asking you to give our plan a chance.
0: You're asking for a chance to face death.
2: We're doing that right now. Everyone inside this fort, everyone within 100 miles of Lariat.
0: The responsibility...
2: We must have your answer soon. We'll have to head south from here and circle the Indian camp, then cut back through the canyon country. That's 50 miles. We'll have to cover it before dark.
0: Big Pine Valley.
2: Right there at nightfall. Well, your answer, Colonel.
0: Go ahead. It's a chance, but it's our only chance.
2: Thundercloud, Tonto, we're hitting the trail.
3: Lone Ranger and the two Indians raced south from the fort across the open prairie. Then when the outpost had become a dot on the horizon, they changed the direction to the west. On they rode until the red and yellow cliffs of the canyon country loomed before them. With a sure instinct, Tonto picked the trail that would lead them beyond the Indian encampment. The trail that would lead them to the hollow where Torlock had made his camp. Just at nightfall, they reined up in the grove on the rim of the hollow.
4: Steady, Silver. Steady.
2: Listen.
1: War dance. Stop. The drums are quiet.
2: Yes. The Braves are waiting for Thundercloud and the magic belt.
1: You think Tomahawk come here already? Get Foxfire belt?
2: That's what we've got to find out. He may have changed his plans after seeing you in camp this morning.
1: The rock has been rolled away.
2: And the belt is gone. All right, let's go.
1: There are only one trail from Indian camp to fort. That lead through Big Pine Valley.
2: Listen.
1: Once more Tomahawk appears before them. Once more, he uses the name of Thundercloud.
2: We've got to reach the opening of the valley before they do.
4: Come on, Silver! Yeah, let's go!
0: Askman, they're attacking.
2: Yes, but they still think they're following Thundercloud. Are your men all placed?
0: Just as you told me.
2: They each have 2 torches?
0: Yes.
2: And they know the signal?
0: 3 shots.
2: That's fine. Ride back into the valley, Colonel. They see you too soon, it will spoil everything.
0: They're close. I can see a faint speck of light out there.
2: That's Tomahawk wearing the false belt. Hurry.
0: Come on, Mark. Get up.
1: The moment has come. Thundercloud is old. Death means nothing to him. But it is wrong that you and Tonto should die to save my people.
2: This is for the future of the West. Stand your ground, Thundercloud. Remember that you're wearing the magic belt.
3: Lone Ranger, Thundercloud, and Tonto waited at the opening of the valley as the war party swept down in them. The glow from the magic belt was so brilliant that when he was more than 100 yards away, Tomahawk could see and recognize the face of Thundercloud. Vainly, he tried to rein up, but the ponies behind swept him on until he was directly in front of the old chief when he had pulled his mount to a stop. Then the other Indians could see Thundercloud, and a shout of amazement echoed to the skies. If this was Thundercloud before them, wearing a belt that shone like the stars, who was the man who had led them?
1: Look, my brothers, by the light of the magic belt, you shall know the man who has tricked you. It is Tomahawk.
5: It is true, and I am man to lead you. Thundercloud is old and weak. Tomahawk young and strong.
4: It's Thundercloud who wears the magic belt.
5: He has no right to wear it. Look, brothers, white man stands beside him. He is the white man's friend, and he has turned his back on our people.
1: No!
5: Let us take away the magic belt from him and ride on to the fort.
1: Which one of you will brave the anger of the Great Spirit? Will it be you, Tomahawk?
5: Red Fox.
1: Sure. He knows the legend. Will you prove your courage by defying it?
5: No, no, no. My men have spoken. You may keep Magic Belton right away in peace. On to the fort now! On through the valley!
1: Wait!
5: Masked man shoots! Open fire on him!
4: I fired into the air. Look beyond you. Look into the valley.
3: On the ridges that surrounded the valley, a great circle of torches flared through the darkness.
4: Look where Tomahawk would have led you. Into the valley. Into an ambush. You'd have been surrounded by the soldiers from the fort. Not one of you would have left the valley alive. Remember, it was Thundercloud who kept you from entering the valley. Is Tomahawk worthy to be your leader? Then take him prisoner. Tomahawk and Red Fox. Look at the belt Tomahawk is wearing. Then look at the magic belt of Thunderclouds. Which is the better? There is the same difference in their counsel. Tomahawk told you the white men were your enemies. Thundercloud tells you they are your friends. And that not by war, but by peace you shall live in honor.
5: Do not listen to him.
1: Soldiers kill you.
4: That isn't true. Colonel Sheridan answered
3: the Lone Ranger's call by leaving his cover and galloping through the opening of the valley toward the Indians. In one hand, he carried a torch, and in the other that grasped the reins, a pipe of peace.
4: The leader of the soldiers! He carries no sword, but the pipe of peace!
6: Masked man!
1: Remember that Thundercloud wears the magic belt. Those who do not listen to him shall feel its power. Will you smoke the pipe of peace and return to your homes? Then light the fires. Let this be a night of feasting. Sound the drums and sing the song of peace.
0: You've done it, Masked Man.
2: The plan worked, if that's what you mean. But it was Thundercloud and the magic belt that persuaded them.
0: What about Tomahawk?
2: Both he and Red Fox are prisoners. Will the Indians turn them over to the Colonel Thundercloud?
1: No.
2: That means you won't have any trouble with the others for a long time.
0: You don't believe the Black Arrow will try to arouse them again?
2: Let's hope we find their headquarters and their leader before they have a chance.
0: Their leader? This Torlock that bribed Tomahawk?
2: He may be the one. We don't know. But we're going after him. Are you ready, Tonto?
1: Uh-huh.
2: Adios, Thundercloud. I don't have to tell you. If Renegade should capture the magic belt, there's no telling what might happen. Guard it with your life. Goodbye, Colonel.
0: Goodbye, Masked Man. The President shall hear of what you've done tonight.
4: Come on, Silver.
7: Get him up, Scout.
4: Oh, Silver! Holy!

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2: 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In just 30 seconds, you'll hear the exciting story, Bullets at Iron Mountain. Boys and girls, if you haven't entered Kellogg's Orange Bowl contest, don't put it off another minute. Write telling us why you think your favorite high school football team should be Kellogg's guests at the Orange Bowl game. You can win the big first prize. You go to the Orange Bowl, take the team with you. You get a $1,000 U.S. savings bond. The school gets $2,500 cash. Be sure to read the simple rules on the Kellogg's Pep and Corn Flakes packages. And keep listening to this program for more details. You can win. Sometimes in the rough, tough days of the Old West, it seemed that there were more lawbreakers than honest citizens. And sometimes, when outlaws completely took over a town, the honest folks would send for United States Marshal Wild Bill Hickok and his big deputy Jingles to restore the balance. That's what caused Wild Bill and Jingles to be dodging bullets at Iron

0: guess I'll just take me another little nap.
1: You won't have time, Jingles. We'll be getting off shortly.
0: Oh, well, in that case, I'll get the rest of the sandwiches out of my suitcase and eat them now. I wanted to be sure I had enough for the whole trip.
1: You just ate four sandwiches.
0: Yeah, I know. I told you I was trying to make them last, so I only ate four. Hand me my suitcase, please.
2: Next up, Peabody Junction. Peabody Junction next.
0: Peabody Junction? Oh, Bill, now there ain't no town with a name like that, is
1: there? There sure is, Jingles. I think that's where we get off.
2: Peabody Junction next, gents.
1: Say, conductor, isn't that where we get off to go to Iron Mountain?
2: Yep, there's a trail from Peabody Junction to Iron Mountain. You figure on walking up there? It's nigh on to 30 miles.
1: No, we've got our horses in the baggage car.
2: Then you get off at Peabody Junction.
0: Peabody Junction. Who was hammer-headed enough to name a town that?
2: Now, look here. The president of this here railroad you're riding on is named Elias J. Peabody. Does that answer your question, Bob?
0: Yes, it does. Elias J. Peabody was hammer-headed enough to name a town Peabody Junction, and don't call me Bub Pop.
1: What's the matter with you, Jingles? How come you're on the prod?
0: I'm having trouble with these dad-burned suitcases, and I don't like that old goat snapping at me.
2: Can't say I like your attitude neither, especially since I never met you, and I hope I never do again.
1: I'll apologize for him, conductor. I'm U.S. Marshal Hickok, and this is my deputy, Jingles Jones.
2: He's a big one, ain't he? Look at the size of the boots he wears.
0: Them ain't my boots. Got my feet stuck in the suitcases and the spurs are caught.
2: I got some advice for you, Jingles. You better climb out of them suitcases. The train's stopping right now.
0: Oh, you and your advice. What do you think I'm trying to do?
2: Got some advice for you, too, Marshal Hickok. If you're planning on going to Iron Mountain...
1: Yeah, what's that?
2: Don't go. All out for Peabody Junction. Peabody Junction, next.
0: Peabody Junction, Iron Mountain. We wind up in the darndest places. Bill, help me get these suitcases off before I have to go walking down the main street of Peabody Junction like I'm wearing snowshoes.

0: Just take it easy, Joker. 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Now, Buckshot didn't make any fuss at all when he walked right down here off the train.
1: You better get him calmed down and get him off there. This here train pulls out in exactly 1 minute. Mr. Peabody likes to have his railroad run on time.
0: You tell Mr. Peabody that I don't give a hoot about his railroad, his junction, or him either. All this fussing around has got Joker all upset. You're the conductor. You throw him off the train.
2: Here, let me do it, partner. Come on now, Joker. Easy, boy. Easy.
0: Well, I'll be. Now, why couldn't I do that? Come on, Joker. Now, let me into that saddle and let's ride out of Peabody Junction for good.
1: You still figuring on riding to Iron Mountain?
2: We sure are. Got business up there.
1: I said it once and I say it again. Don't go.
0: Oh! You know, I don't like the way he keeps saying that. Must be trouble at Iron Mountain.
2: There is, Jingle. Plenty of trouble.
0: And why are we headed there? Now, you know I don't like trouble.
2: We got a good friend who's right in the middle of all the trouble, Jingle.
0: Who's that?
2: Jim Carlin. You remember him. Used to publish the paper back home.
0: Yeah, real nice guy. But he used to make a lot of people mad because he used to publish things about him that were true.
2: Still doing the same thing, and I guess some of the folks in Iron Mountain don't like it. Get up there, Buckshot.
0: Come on, Joker. Let's go find out how deep a hole Jim's got himself into.

0: Dadgummit, Bill. Here we are, plumb to Iron Mountain, and you still ain't told me just what kind of a fix Jim Carlin's got himself into.
1: Well, Jim's putting out a special election edition of his paper this afternoon. He wants us to help him deliver the papers to every voter in town.
0: Bill, we came all this way just to deliver papers?
1: Well, it seems there's a few gents in town who don't want the paper delivered.
0: Oh, I get it. Like maybe the mayor and the sheriff and some of the aldermen, huh?
1: That's the idea. Every official in this town is in cahoots with Slick Randall. He's the mayor. Jim's got all the evidence in this issue of the paper.
0: And his honor, the mayor and all the crooks that help him run the town figure they might not get reelected, huh?
1: It's a cinch they won't if the voters get a look at that paper. Oh,
0: Buckshot. Oh, Joker, whoa. Darn it, that slug was an inch from the end of my nose.
2: That's where I aimed it, big boy.
0: Huh?
2: Could just as easy have been plumb center.
0: What's the big idea? You don't even know who we are.
2: I don't, huh? That's Wild Bill Hickok, and you're his deputy, Jingles.
0: Yeah.
2: And I know why you're here, too. The telegram you got from Jim Carlin was also delivered to the mayor.
1: Well, Slick Randall has his hand in everything around here, doesn't he?
2: He sure does. The mayor don't like strangers poking their noses into his business. He sent me down to meet you personal and see that you turned around and rode right out of town.
1: And what if we don't?
2: I'm real handy with a six gun. Ask your partner.
0: Yeah, that's right, Bill. He's real good with it. Let's don't start anything, huh?
1: Maybe you're right. Well, I guess we'll just...
3: Jump him, Jingle! Hey! Let's get...
1: Give me that gun before you hurt somebody.
3: Let go of me.
0: Hang on to it, Bill. Take that cannon away from him.
1: Drop it and drop it in a hurry.
0: Look out, Bill. The gun's pointing right at you.
4: 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All entries will be judged on interest, sincerity, and factual content. So write that letter. Read the easy rules for the contest on the packages of Kellogg's Corn Flakes and Kellogg's Pep, or see the November 2nd issue of Life magazine. As the first prize winner, you go to Miami Beach, Florida on a 3-day all-expense-paid trip. Fly both ways on a Delta CNS Airlines Super Convair. See the game from the 50-yard line. Stay at the beautiful Robert Clay Hotel. Ride on Kellogg's float at the Orange Bowl Parade. Kellogg's Orange Bowl contest is underway right now and closes November 30th. You, anyone can win, young or old, teenager or grown up. Hurry and enter today. When Wild Bill and Jingles were told by Mayor Slick Randall's gunman to leave town, Bill suddenly jumped the man and grabbed his gun hand. As the two wrestled for the gun, the man slowly turned the muzzle toward Bill and pulled the trigger.
1: I pushed it out of the way, Jingles. Thanks for warning me.
0: You scared me half to death. Now stop fooling around with him and take his gun away.
3: I ain't letting go of it.
1: I guess I'll have to toss you around a little.
0: Up you go.
3: Hey.
0: Well, that did it. He got his gun, Bill.
1: Now get up, mister.
3: Oh.
0: That's an awful big groan, but I don't think Bill hurt you that much.
1: I hope not. I want you to deliver a message for me.
3: What kind of a message?
1: You go find his honor, the mayor, and tell him his little stunt didn't work.
3: Don't worry. I'll tell him. And Slick ain't gonna like it.
1: I think maybe you're right.
0: Hey, I hear most of Slick's gun hands are officers or one kind of another. Now, what's your job in this here town?
3: I'm the chief of police.

0: Bill and I begin to see why it's so important to get the paper delivered to the voters here in Iron Mountain.
1: And you can see why the mayor and his gang don't want it delivered.
0: I sure can.
1: According to what Jim Cullen told me, Slick Randall promised to do something drastic if he tried to put out the paper.
0: According to what I've heard about Slick Randall, drastic is the mayor's middle name.
1: Yeah, and speaking of Randall, there's his honor now. Right in front of the newspaper office.
0: Well, looks like he's got his gang with him. There's that phony chief of police. Those others must be the aldermen or something.
1: A fine bunch of city officials. Any other town, they'd all be in jail.
0: And here they got the law on their side.
1: Not all the law, Jingles. Remember, we carry badges, too. Whoa, now,
0: Joker.
2: Well, if it isn't Marshal Wild Bill Hickok.
0: And Jingles.
1: That's right. Who are you?
2: My name's Randall, mayor of Iron Mountain.
1: That's what I figured.
0: Is this an outdoor meeting of the town council?
2: Can't see whether that's any business of yours. You're not citizens of this town.
1: No, and we don't figure to give the town much business either. We got better places to spend our money than in your saloons and faro games.
2: And maybe you better stand them horses and head for some town that ain't so lively. We won't miss you at all during the excitement of tomorrow's election.
1: You know, Jingles, I'm getting kind of tired of sitting in this saddle. What do you say we get out and stretch our legs?
0: That's a good idea.
2: I'm warning you, Hickok. Stay out of that newspaper office. And you and Jingles, get out of town.
1: You don't scare me, Slick. If Jim Carlin's got nerve enough to tell the people about you polecats in his paper, I'm backing him up.
0: That's right, and we're going to see that the paper gets delivered to every voter in the town.
3: All right, boys, let him have it.
0: Anybody else want to try reaching for a six gun? No takers, Bill.
4: Both of you Jaspers are too fast for me.
5: Fine bunch of gun hands.
6: What right you got to talk, Slick? You got your gun arm tore up before you could pull a trigger.
1: All right, fight it out later. Jingles, pick up the guns while I keep them covered.
0: That'll be a pleasure.
2: All right, Peter. You win this hand. But remember what I said about that paper.
1: Keep quiet, Randall. You got all the guns, Jingles?
0: Sure have, Bill.
1: All right, now you coyotes get on your way. And stay away from this newspaper office.
2: Let's go, men. Well, we'll come back, Hickok. And we'll know where to find you when we do.
0: Ooh-wee, I wouldn't live in this town for $1,000,000. Not with that bunch of sidewinders running the place.
1: Come on, Jingles. Let's go in and say hello to Jim Carlin. Wow, looks like we got here before any damage was done. You're still running the printing press.
0: Yeah, you got a real big stack of papers all finished.
1: Shut off a minute, Jim.
7: Well, Wild Bill and Jingles. Man, am I glad to see you.
0: You should have known we was in town when you heard all the shooting outside.
7: What shooting? This press makes so much noise, I wouldn't hear a war.
0: Well, Bill and I took a little skin off the mare and put a couple of slugs through the chief of police's hat.
1: They invited us to leave town, but we turned them down.
0: Yeah, they cooled off sort of fast when the lead started flying.
7: That's not so good, Bill. I knew they were waiting for me outside, but now that you've called their hand, they're liable to come back with reinforcements and start a real war.
0: You know that's right, Bill. And the three of us can't hold off Randall and all his gun hands.
1: Then we'll beat them to the draw. How many more papers you got to run off, Jim?
7: Just a couple of hundred. Then we got to find some way to get them around town.
1: We'll do that, all right.
7: I got a buckboard around and back. We can start loading papers into that.
1: Good. The Jingles, take the horses around and back, then we'll load up that buckboard. We'll deliver a paper to every house in Iron Mountain.

0: This is going too well to suit me, Bill. Randall and his crew should have tried to stop us before we left the office.
1: I'll bet them snakes have got some kind of a dirty trick cooked up for us.
2: That's why we're sitting back here on the tailgate, Jingle.
1: With our guns ready and 3 boxes of ammunition. But I'll still be glad when this is all over, Bill.
0: Okay. We'll start throwing out papers down here at the foot of Main Street and then just drive up and down every street in town.
1: Hey, Bill, a couple of fellas just dodged behind that store building when they saw us coming.
2: Yeah, I saw them. There's 2 more on the roof of that hotel.
1: But, Bill, we're going to be bushwhacked.
2: Sure looks that way.
0: Oh. Hey, Bill, here comes a bunch of riders around the corner. Must be 20 of them.
2: That's too many. Turn this buckboard around, run for it, Jim. Jingles and I'll hold them off.
0: Okay. Get out of there. Get up.
2: Lay down flat, Jingles. If they start shooting, open up on them.
1: Open up on them, he says. 20 of them and 2 of us. That figures out to a lot more bullets coming than there are going.

0: Say, how would you like to be the biggest, most popular hero or heroine your neighborhood ever had? Wouldn't that be wonderful? You bet. And listen, here's how it can happen and happen to you. 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Maybe you admire their spirit. Maybe they're the fightin'est outfit in the state. All entries will be judged on interest, sincerity, and factual content. So write that letter. Read the easy rules for the contest on the packages of Kellogg's Corn Flakes and Kellogg's Pep, or see the November 2nd issue of Life magazine. As the first prize winner, you go to Miami Beach, Florida on a 3-day all-expense-paid trip. Fly both ways on a Delta CNS Airlines Super Convair. See the game from the 50-yard line. Stay at the beautiful Robert Clay Hotel. Ride on Kellogg's float in the Orange Bowl Parade. Kellogg's Orange Bowl contest is underway right now and closes November 30th. So hurry and get several entries in the mail. You, anyone can win, young or old, teenager or grown-up. Get busy and enter today. Wild Bill, Jingles, and Jim Carlin started out in the buckboard to deliver the papers. But before they started, they were charged by a group of gun-toting riders. Turning to run before the gunmen, they found themselves in the middle of a thundering battle, racing through the streets of Iron Mountain.
1: How are you doing, Bill?
2: Fine, fine. They don't seem to close in as long as we keep shooting.
3: I'll bet this is the fastest anybody ever went around the paper, Ralph. Hey, Bill, they're getting close again. That moved them back. They just don't like that flying lad at all.
1: Hey, am I supposed to deliver papers while we're tearing through town like this?
2: No, I got a better idea. Just keep driving around till everybody in town has seen us. Then head for the town hall.
3: Bill, are you crazy? That's where Randall's having his big political rally tonight.
2: I know it. We might as well get everybody in town to turn out for it.
3: Come up again, Jingle. Look at them hauling them horses.
1: That's a good idea, Bill. With all this shooting and tearing around, we'll attract a bigger crowd than we could with a parade and a brass band. Come to town hall, everybody! Come to town hall!

0: and Grasshopper's Bill. Everybody in town must be here.
1: Yeah, including Randall, the chief of police, and a dozen deputies. They'll slap us in jail for disturbing the peace before we get a chance to say anything.
2: I don't think even Randall's crazy enough to try that in front of 1,000 witnesses.
0: That night-crawling varmint is liable to try anything.
2: Well, we'll find out. Start moving up toward the platform.
1: Randall hasn't even seen us yet. He's just getting ready to step up and make a speech.
0: Yeah, there he goes. Let's move a little faster.
3: Quietly, quiet. Ladies and gentlemen, fellow citizens of our fair city of Iron Mountain, this is a day of decision.
2: All right, Jim, up we go. Come on, Jingle.
0: This is like stepping into a cave full of wildcats.
3: Just a minute. What's going on here?
2: We just want a minute to talk to the crowd before you start your speech, Mayor.
3: This is an outrage. This is my political rally, and I won't have it broken up by a bunch of gun-slinging hoodlums. I'm responsible for the peace of this town, and I'll have you all thrown into jail.
0: You're already wearing a bandage on one arm, Mayor. You want to try for another one someplace else?
3: Dukes, get some of your police force up here and take these men to jail.
0: You've tangled with Bill twice already, Deuce. You want to try it again?
4: I think I'll stay down here.
0: That's better. Now, quiet down, folks. Quiet down. Take it easy. In case you don't know who we are, I'd like to introduce United States Marshal Wild Bill Hickok.
2: Thanks, Jingles. Well, folks, I'm here to see that the editor of your newspaper gets a chance to talk to you without any trouble. Here he is, Jim Carlin.
1: I won't take much time. I just want to say that when I came here, I found out that the government of Iron Mountain wasn't strictly honest.
3: Now, hold on.
0: Shut up, Slick.
1: I don't think any of you know just how crooked the men who run this town are. Well, the facts are all in today's paper. That wagon at the door of the hall has a copy for each one of you. Get your copy and read it before you listen to any more of Slick Randall's fine policies.
3: That's enough out of you, Carlin. Deuce. Get the boys out there and confiscate that wagon.
2: You're out of luck, Slick. You can't keep the public in the dark anymore.
3: I'll get you for this, Hickok.
0: Billy's got a daring deal. Now he's got to get that arm bandaged up all over again.
2: I was ready for that, Slick. Your kind usually carries a sneak gun.
5: Slick, let's get the boys together and get out of town. This crowd's liable to tar and feather us when they read that story.
0: Just stand where you are, Deuce. You ain't going nowhere.
1: Bill, I think we'd better take these gents and lock them up in their own jail.
0: You know, that's a good idea. It'll protect them from their fellow citizens.
1: Bill, the town of Iron Mountain can't thank you and Jingles enough. I think we can depend on the citizens to take it from here and elect an honest mayor tomorrow.
2: Glad we could help, Jim. Well, Jingles, let's get these Jaspers to jail, then get down to Peabody Junction in time for the next train.
0: Peabody Junction? Jim, why don't you run for mayor yourself? And promise that if you get elected, you'll find some way to get to your town without going through Peabody Junction.

0: And now, here are the stars of Wild Bill Hickok, Guy Madison, and Andy Devine.
1: Thanks for being with us today, folks. We'll be back again on Monday.
2: You bet, Guy, when Wild Bill and Jingles stir up a hornet's nest.
1: So long, kids.
2: See you Monday.

0: cereal is good for you.
1: In Kellogg's Variety Pack, you'll find many favorites like Corn Flakes, Rice Krispies, and the new Ready Sweetened Treats, all in generous individual serving size boxes. So,

0: Kellogg's, the greatest name in cereals, has brought you another exciting story of Wild Bill Hickok, starring Guy Madison and Andy Devine in person. Today's cast included Herb Butterfield, Vic Perrin, and Jim Nusser. Our story was written and directed by Paul Pierce, music by Dick Arant. This is a David Heyer production, transcribed in Hollywood. Now, this is Charlie Lyon, speaking for Kellogg's, the greatest name in cereals. Reminding you to listen again Monday, same time, same station, for another adventure of
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0: bring out the Branston. 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
1: If you're paying this kind of money for a car, you'd want it to have a touch of style, legroom, four doors, and all that. 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
1: The Magic Island is sinking into the ocean. It is sinking at the will of G-47 and the scientists, however, and no one inside the artificial island is in any danger. The strange Isle of Euclidea is being submerged below the surface of the sea in order to permit a large fleet of battleships to hold maneuvers over it without suspecting the existence of the island. The Gregory yacht has been drawn into a submarine lock under the surface of the island, and Mrs. Gregory, Captain Bradford, and Jerry and Joan discuss the situation in the radio cabin of the yacht.
2: You said the Euclideans could destroy a battle fleet easily and quickly, Joan. Why don't they destroy this one?
3: I think there's a very good reason. You know what it is, do you not, Captain Tex?
4: It's got me, Joan. I may be a little stupid after my long swim, but I can't see it.
5: Well, the only reason I can think of is that this crazy bunch aren't quite ready to start destroying battleships or warships. But I don't see what they're waiting for.
3: Captain Bradford, you realize that those battleships are almost upon us. They will be over this position in an hour, if what you heard the guard say is true.
4: I know that, Joan, but how did those ships get so close?
5: Hey, I'm beginning to get it. They let those ships get within range on purpose, didn't they, Joan?
3: Of course, Jerry.
4: But why?
5: I got it, Captain. They must have seen those battleships come in for the last 200 miles or more. And the reason they didn't make any move to stop them was because they didn't want anybody to suspect this island. They wanted you to get out that pigeon. Then they figured to stop the pigeon and get the formula.
3: You are exactly right, Jerry. These Euclideans have great patience, and they will have many more chances to destroy battleships, while this was their last chance to get the captain's formula.
2: But they've missed their chance anyhow. The pigeon got away, and the ships are too near for them to go after the pigeon.
3: Yes, Mother, and G-47 will not attack those ships without the captain's formula, for he is not sure the formula has not found its way to friendly hands already. And in that event, Euclidea would live a very short life.
5: Boy, that's almighty keen for us, isn't it, Tex?
4: It sure is, son. That little pigeon is well on his way to Johnson's boat now. And if this battle fleet stays around these waters for a few hours, long enough for the pigeon to reach Johnson's boat, and for Johnson to start running back to Los Angeles, we're as good as off this island now.
5: Out of it, you mean? We're inside the blame thing now.
3: We are quite safe in here. There is nothing to worry about.
2: But inside this lock, we must be 10 feet below the surface of the water now. How about the air?
3: The air is kept fresh from oxygen tanks in the base of the island. There is enough compressed oxygen there to feed every chamber on the island a normal flow of pure air if we were submerged for a month. And even after that, for they have machinery for getting the oxygen out of the water around us.
5: Golly whiskers.
2: Well, Tex, it seems that we're comparatively safe at least. Though it's a strange feeling to be on board a yacht that's floating below the surface of the ocean.
4: Yes, we're all right until G-47 decides to do something to us. And when he decides that the pigeon is safely on its way, I think he'll begin to do things.
3: Tell us what happened to you, Captain. When the lock gates to the ocean were closed, we thought you had been caught outside the lock.
2: It was terrible, Tex. To feel the yacht being submerged and thinking of you out there, helpless when the island went under also.
4: Well, I was inside the lock before they closed the gate. But I floated out near the end of the pier for a while to hear what the guards were talking about. That's how I got the information on the battle fleet coming.
5: But how did you come aboard here? That's what I can't see.
4: Well, when you were all looking forward at the lock gates opening into the island, I sneaked along the deck and in here. I was afraid to attract your attention for fear you'd give me away.
3: Then when the mast was knocked over on the cabin roofs, you put out the lights so we could enter the cabin without exposing you. That was very clever, Captain.
2: It was wonderful, Tex. And now we're all together again.
5: Yeah, we're all together again. But I got a sneaking notion our troubles are getting ready to get together, too.
4: What's up, kid?
5: Well, for one thing, the radio's smashed.
2: How much damage was done?
3: You mean when the mast fell and broke your antenna cables?
4: Yes, Joan. That wouldn't hurt the set here any. But without an aerial and shielded by this metal lock, I'm afraid we haven't much of a radio left.
3: G-47 and his transmission engineers do not use aerials. Yet their apparatus will send and receive messages much farther than your equipment.
5: Sure. They build their sets to work without aerials. And they've got electricity to burn. We've only got portable stuff.
4: Well, turn it on, Jerry. Open it wide now and leave it hot. We might pick up something to listen to.
5: Okay. I'll warm it up. But I looked at the winding, and this set wasn't made to do much without an aerial.
2: What does that mean, Joan, dear? That was the alarm gong, wasn't it?
3: Yes, Mother. That means to stand by all stations I think they will submerge the island now.
4: Will it affect us any?

0: Miss Locke?
1: I think not. At least not until the oxygen supply is turned on. Then the air will feel sharp when you inhale it. That will be the only thing noticeable, I'm sure.
2: How deep will we go, dear?
1: I think to the bottom, if we are to clear heavy ships.
0: And how far down is the bottom?
1: The island can be submerged to more than half its own depth. The airlock in the ocean floor is 60 feet deep, and the island is only 100 feet in height. So if we submerge completely, the surface of the island will be 50 to 60 feet below the waterline.
0: That sounds mighty big to us, Joan. I'd like to see it done.
2: Would they allow that, do you think, dear?
1: I have seen it many times. Most of the locks have one transparent wall so that you may look out into the water and study the natural life on the ocean floor.
3: I got the set hot, Tex, but nothing doing. I've tried every wavelength. Got it on Johnson now, but I can't even raise a signal from any of those boats around us here.
0: Well, we better go to work on that set, kid. Our only hope is to have some way of hearing from Johnson when the pigeon gets to his boat.
1: Signal to submerge. Now the island will sink slowly into the sea, and in a few moments we will be many feet below the surface of the ocean.
2: That signal has a heavy, resonant, vibrating quality. Mightn't it be heard for many miles around?
0: I wondered about that too, Pat. Those battleships have plenty of underwater ears. They can hear a sub a long way off.
1: No, Captain. The Euclideans have controlled that in some way. The sound stops at the magnetic ring and does not rise above the surface of the island.
3: Old G-47 sure thinks of everything, and then some.
2: I wish we could see what's going on. It would be wonderful to look up through the water and see a fleet maneuver from below.
0: What's that for, Joan?
1: The island has sunk to the first level, 10 feet below the water. That would mean that the little steel control chambers you saw on top of the island are just going underwater now.
3: They didn't get under any too soon, either. Those ships must be within 20 miles of here by now.
0: Come in. Oh, you. I might have known it.
3: Gee whiz, now the cat's out of the bag.
2: Tex, you shouldn't have said come in so carelessly.
4: You need not reproach the captain. I have known for some time he was aboard.
1: I should have thought of that. Of course you knew it when you could not find him swimming near the island.
4: Precisely.
0: What do you want here?
4: Nothing. Here. You will come with me, Captain Bradford. You also, Cleostra. Follow me immediately.
3: Are you going to show them something?
4: No. I am going to put them where they can see nothing.
2: Was that the second level? Are we now 20 feet below the sea?
4: Precisely. Captain, Cleostra, come quickly.
0: And what if we don't care to come?
1: Captain, do you not see that ray gun in his hand? We will do as you wish, G-47.
2: Joan's right, Tex. Jerry and I will be all right here. Go with him and do as he says.
3: That's the spirit, Mrs. Gregory. They can't scare us.
4: You make up in stupidity what you lack in fear. Go, I will follow you.
0: Keep your chin up, Pat. Take care of her, Jerry. Come on, Joan.
1: Yes, Captain. We will go.
4: I might remind you, Mrs. Gregory, that I expect you and this young fool to remain quietly on the yacht. Your friends will return when I have finished with them.
2: Jerry, what's he going to do with Tex and Joan?
3: Now, don't worry, Mrs. Gregory. He's not going to do anything to them. Only put them where they can't see what's going on.
2: But why them and not us?
3: Well, he figures you and I ain't any too heavy on brains, I guess.
2: Why, Jerry?
3: Well, I mean, he's afraid Joan will get a chance to do something because she knows all about this island. And he knows Tex is liable to see some way to get an alarm to those boats. I guess he thinks you and I just sit in here and cry.
2: The third level. This is quite an experience, Jerry.
3: Plenty for me. But what I'm most worried about is that this radio won't work. And I got a notion there's nothing wrong with a set. It's all in the aerial. And this steel lock isn't helping me any.
2: What was that?
3: The anchor chain ran out and dropped the stern hook on the steel floor of this lock.
2: Of course. The skipper must have released it in trying to clear away the broken mast.
3: Well, it won't hurt anything.
5: J-12C calling J-24Y.
2: It's Johnson.
3: The set's working again. Listen.
2: Oh, nothing more, Jerry.
3: Well, never mind. We'll keep the set open. Maybe he'll come in again.
2: Now we're down to the fourth level, Jerry. There should be only one more of those alarms.
3: Yeah. I wonder where G-47 took Joan and Captain Bradford.
5: J-12C calling J-24Y. J-12C standing by. We'll stay here indefinitely. Standing by. J-12C will repeat every quarter hour. J-12C to J-24Y. That is all.
2: Oh, Jerry, he's standing by. Johnson's arrived at the position north of us.
3: Then he's within range of the pigeon Tech sent off. That's swell. All we gotta do now is hang on and wait. Oh, how about it?
2: Can't do any harm, Jerry.
3: Come in.
2: Oh, come on in, Skipper, and close the door.
6: Aye.
3: What's on your mind, Skipper?
6: Anchor.
2: Yes, Skipper, we heard it drop. Did it do any damage?
6: Radio.
3: What about the radio?
6: Aerial.
2: Was the aerial tangled in the anchor chain?
6: Aye.
3: Gosh, then thanks for letting the anchor run out and hitting the bottom.
6: Why?
2: Because we didn't have any aerial at all till that happened.
3: Don't you see, Skipper? The anchor's the aerial now. It's touching the bottom of this steel lock, and the aerial's mixed up with it. Leave that anchor on the bottom, Skipper, and the aerial wire mixed up with the chain. We've got this whole island for an aerial now.

0: Hey, do you know something? If you stop eating bird's eye beef burgers and eat these cheap ones,
1: aye,
0: you'll save Mum enough money to buy me a Leeds United tracksuit.
1: Fantastic.
0: I mean, they look the same, don't they?
1: Might look the same, but they don't taste the same.
0: Ah, you can't tell the difference.
1: Well, I can. The cheap one's yours.
2: Bird's eye. Somehow other beef burgers just don't taste the same.
3: When you want a drink to cool your thirst, 7-Up's the one.

0: I hope you're not hungry, dear Henry, dear Henry. 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
1: You don't mean...
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0: presenting the adventures of Jungle Jim. Last week, after receiving Lynn Chalmers' note telling Jim she was following her father up into the northern jungle, Jungle Jim and Kolo broke camp and started off to join the Reverend Chalmers and his daughter. On the way, a huge crocodile seized Kolo's paddle and pulled him into the river. Meanwhile, up in the northern bush, the Reverend Chalmers had received an explanation and an apology from Loki, and then rehired him to show the way to the mysterious new ceremony of the natives. Lynn picked up a guide named Mamba at Burawani and soon caught up to her father. He was angry at her arrival, but decided to make the best of it. Mamba turned out to be a guide planted by the vampire Batwoman to promise Loki much gold if they would get the missionary and his daughter. Loki agreed. The thrilling adventures of Jungle Jim are pictured each Sunday in the Comic Weekly, the world's greatest pictorial supplement of humor and adventure. The Comic Weekly, each page printed in full colors, is distributed everywhere as an integral part of your Hearst Sunday newspaper. Now we continue the story. With powerful strokes, Kolo is swimming for the canoe, followed by an angry crocodile.
1: Come on, Kolo. Just a little more speed and I'll be able to finish off, Mr. Croc.
2: Yes, he. Come on, Jim. Kolo, hurry.
1: All right. Now here's where we put an end to the race. I got him, Kolo. But hurry now.
2: Okay.
1: Come on. All right, come on. Now give me your hand.
2: Yeah.
1: All right. Look out. Don't tip us over. In you come.
2: Kolo. Give thanks to you, Swan Jim.
1: Oh, that's all right. Forget it. But don't forget to let go of the paddle if another croc ever grabs it.
2: Kolo, no forget, Swan.
1: No, I guess we'd better pull up on shore and get you dried off in the duffel repack. That wet turban may cause you to catch cold.
2: Swan, no best.
1: Oh, you bet, Swan, no best. And a little exercise won't do you any harm either. Come on, let's paddle for the shore.
2: Huh.
1: Kolo, I've been thinking about the Reverend Chalmers going up in the Nuro country, the northern jungle. We know the men up there eat human flesh.
2: Yes, he. Swan Jim.
1: I've never mentioned it to you before, but I think it's as good a time as any. Have you ever met any of those people?
2: Yes, he, Swan. The father of my father. He from Nuro country. He Nuro man.
1: Say, I never knew that before. I want you to tell me something about them, but let's get landed first. Pull in your paddle. I'll beat you. There we are. Out you go. Now take off that turban of yours and put it out in the gunwale to dry.
2: Yes, he, Swan.
1: Cool. How can these tribes eat human flesh? Flesh that once moved and breathed and spoke like they themselves.
2: Nuro man eat human, same you, me, eat pig.
1: Yes, I've heard the expression eating long pig, but why? There's plenty of game and animals around, especially in the villages they raid.
2: Maybe game, maybe animal. Nuro man say, why kill them when enemy already killed? Dead animal no more better meat than dead man.
1: I see. That's the way they figure it, eh?
2: Yes, Swan Jim. Nuro man, no want to waste supply meat.
1: Economical beggars, aren't they? But Kolo, don't they believe that every human being has a soul?
2: Yes, it's one. Nuro man believe everything have soul. But when die, soul go someplace else.
1: So do we believe that, Kolo?
2: Yes, it's one, Jim. But Nuro man say, if body without soul good eat, go ahead, eat.
1: Well, every man to his own taste. But those of us who follow Big Fella Master on top and sky can't do that. We believe that the human body is the temple of the soul, and even after death, the body is still sacred.
2: Yes, it's one, Jim. Kolo believe that now.
1: Back where I came from, Kolo, I used to see pictures of big native chiefs in silk hats and false shirt fronts standing by huge iron pots and eyeing timid little missionaries as though they were waiting for the water to boil to cook them. My people see those pictures and laugh. But you know, Kolo, right now I'd feel a whole lot better if Reverend Chalmers and his daughter were this side of Burawani.
2: Yes, it's one, Jim. Nuro man, other side Burawani. No Nuro man, this side.
1: Kolo, listen. Tom-tom.
2: Yes, it's one. Drum. Well, Jim, better we get away.
1: Why? That's just some kind of a dance rhythm. Some of your brothers must be celebrating something.
2: Dance being made for something going to happen. One, Jim, drum play for dance of Nuro headhunters.
0: Meanwhile, up in the northern bush, the Reverend Chalmers and Lynn are finishing their dinner.
3: More coffee, Lynn, my dear?
4: No, thank you, Dad.
3: I know you must be tired after your trip up here. We'll retire early tonight, and in the morning, after a good rest, you and your guide will start back to Burawani.
4: Back to Burawani?
3: Yes, of course. I thought I'd made it clear to you that you weren't coming up into this wild jungle country.
4: Well, I'm here now, and I'm going to stay with you.
3: Oh, no, you're not, Lynn. It's foolish of you to come this far. It would be madness to let you proceed further.
4: Why, Dad, we didn't see a living thing all the way up from Burawani.
3: Granted, my dear, but many things saw you. The jungle men were looking down on you from the trees. You were seen every minute.
4: Then why didn't they come out in the open?
3: Well, these three savages never show themselves until they have collected the whole tribe. It was the scouts that kept watch on you. Even now, they're somewhat about us. Watching. Watching. They'd attack, but for two things. Our guides and that campfire. They have a healthy respect for both.
4: Well, I can understand that. But, Dad, are there really cannibals up here?
3: Yes, my dear. That, too, is part of my investigation. I wish to learn which of the four kinds of cannibalism exist here.
4: Four kinds?
3: Yes.
4: I thought there was just one. A savage was a cannibal, and that's all there was to it.
3: Yes, that's the way most people think about it, Lynn. But the truth is, there are four distinct kinds.
4: Well, a cannibal is still a cannibal to me. And if I see one coming at me, I'm not going to stop to inquire to which branch he belongs.
3: If I can help it, my dear, you're not going to get a chance to see one coming at you. Tomorrow, you go back to Burawani.
0: Back at the plantation, Jacques Labat is facing a problem with his native workers.
5: Come on, speak up. Which one you black rascals killed that night? I whip you to pieces, you don't tell me which one it is. Come on, one you black rascal killed that night. I'm sure of that. One you, Naba, Goku. Which one guilty? Speak up or I'm going to cut you in ribbons, all of you. Yeah, so you no talk, Hein. By God, Jacques Labat make you talk. Take that. And that! And that! What?
6: Stop that!
5: You no understand, boss. Someone, these rascals, steal my knife. I no let anyone have knife around here.
6: All right, but that's no way to get any information out of them.
5: Well, you beat them too, boss.
6: I beat them to punish them, not to find out anything. You can whip them until your arms drop off and they won't tell you who's guilty. Which one do you suspect?
5: Well, I think that fellow Wario, she do this.
6: All right, we'll soon find out. Now, boss.
7: Yes, Missy?
6: Oh, bring me a pot of water from the kitchen and the calabash cup. Goku? Bring me some pieces of the blood tree.
5: What you going to do, boss?
6: Back in civilization, the police use what they call third-degree methods of getting a confession. They wear a suspect down by a prolonged strain. Well, I'm going to use a little jungle third degree.
5: Those black fellas, they got no nerves, boss. You no can strain them.
6: I think we'll bring the confession you want by the ordeal of poison.
5: Poison? You're going to kill.
6: Shut up. Don't let them hear you. I'll handle this. Put the pot of water over there. We got the blood tree wood? Good. Now, you boys sit around here in a circle. That's it. Baba, take that paddle and stir the water while I cut up this blood tree wood into it.
5: You bet, boss.
6: See it foam and lather, Baba.
5: By God, just like you put one piece soap in the water.
6: Look beneath the white foam.
5: Dark red, like blood.
6: Exactly. Go get me the gourd rattles. I'll stir this.
5: You bet, boss. I go bet.
6: Now listen, you boys. Baba says one of you stole his knife. I know the guilty one won't speak. But I'm going to call on Dambala Waiter to speak for you.
5: Hear the rattles, boss. What we do now?
6: What? Sange, sange, no sange, no ne bade corpo. In the name of all the gods and all the mysteries. Dambala, let us speak through the guilty one. Speak through the guilty one. Speak! Each of you will come and drink some of this. Mayo, Toko, Hiro, Naba. And now you're accused. Come, lover.
5: What? Me, boss? No, by God. I don't drink that stuff.
6: Drink? You fool. I'm going to drink some myself.
5: What you say is this poison?
6: It won't hurt you. That's what I shall tell them to help their imaginations a little. Come, Laba.
5: Okay, boss. I drink.
6: And now I shall drink, too. There. This will not hurt the innocent, but it will poison the guilty. The guilty one will confess. Dambala Ueda will speak through the mouth of the guilty one.
5: Oh, boss, I got one big stomachache.
6: So have I. So have all the others. Oh, yes. poison backed by the stomach ache will break down the strongest will. If Dambala Ueda speaks in time through the mouth of the guilty one, I can save him from the poison death.
7: Me dying. Save me. Me steal knife. Save me. Let me give back. Me sorry.
5: Now, Bob, you steal that knife. My God. I caught that warrior. She took it.
6: You see, I told you I'd get a confession. All right, Lama. You've all suffered enough. Go fetch some mustard and water and we'll soon be feeling well again.
5: Right away, boss. My God, you one smart woman. You find out about that knife.
6: I've done more than that, Lama. I've showed these boys my magical power. From now on, my slightest word will be law.
0: Late that night, after the Reverend Chalmers and Lynn have retired to their tent, Mamba and Loki hold a conference.
8: Listen, Tuan and girl, sleep now, Loki.
9: Yes, see, Mamba. No hear, no more talk.
8: Now?
9: Yes, remember. Now, come. We kill Mission Tuan and girl.
8: Loki.
9: Yes, see.
8: Who you kill, who me kill?
9: Loki kill through Mission Tuan. You kill girl. But wait, remember. You sure vampire bat pay much gold?
8: Yes, Loki. Vampire bat promise. Give me 2 pieces gold, I promise. See?
9: Give me 1 piece, now.
8: When you kill Mission Tuan.
9: Maybe. How Loki sure?
8: Look, see. Mamba put 2 pieces gold here on ground. We go into tent. When we come out, you take 1 piece gold, Mama take 1 piece.
9: Loki do. Come. Bring knife. We cut hole in tent.
10: Who's there? Oh!
5: Lynn! Lynn! What happened?
4: Oh, Daddy, I fired at someone who was trying to come in the tent.
5: Loki! And with a knife.
3: Dead.
4: Oh, Daddy, I've killed a man.
3: And righteously so, my daughter. It was the will of heaven, your life or his. But Lynn, your guide has run away. Loki is dead. We are in a tight spot now.

The thrilling adventures you have just heard dramatized are pictured next Sunday in the Comic Weekly, distributed everywhere with the Hearst Sunday newspapers. The greatest entertainment in the world of pictures is waiting for you each Sunday in the Comic Weekly. Besides Jungle Jim, you will find Bringing Up Father, The Captain Yammer Kid, Flash Gordon, Barney Google, Toots and Casper, Skippy, and another half page of colored poster stamps. Be sure and get the Comic Weekly next Sunday and enjoy a half hour of good, clean fun. And don't forget to be with us next week at the same time for a continuation of the adventures of Jungle Jim.

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1: From the heart of the jungle comes a savage cry of victory. This is Tarzan, Lord of the Jungle. From the black core of dark Africa, land of enchantment, mystery, and violence, comes one of the most colorful figures of all time, transcribed from the immortal pen of Edgar Rice Burroughs, Tarzan, the bronzed white son of the jungle. And now, in the very words of Mr. Burroughs, the story of Stolen Jewels.
2: This was no ordinary safari, this great collection of men and animals that made its way slowly through the dense jungle near Tarzan's seacoast cabin. The trappings of the elephants were rich, the raiments of the men ornate, and altogether unsuitable for the jungle wilds. And instead of guns, the group carried banners and silk flags bearing the symbol of the Pasha of Omdurman. This was a strange expedition indeed, and one completely unprepared for the attack of the vicious panther that suddenly sprang from the limb of a tree, landed on top of a huge elephant, and raked the slender body of its rider with its cruel talons.
3: They're falling to the ground. The panther's on top of the lad.
4: Look, another panther leaping from the... No, no, it is a man.
3: A bronze savage with a knife in his hand.
4: Fantastic. He's pulled the beast away from the boy.
3: Yes, but the panther's turning on him now. I've never seen such a struggle. He seems to be holding his own with the animal, but he can't get his knife arm free.
4: He has now. Look, he's got his knife poised. The fury with which he plunges that knife. Look.
3: The animal is dead.
4: Never before have these eyes witnessed such a... Did you hear that?
3: The savage may be as dangerous as the panther.
4: We have to get to the boy.
3: We'll be on guard.
5: You need not fear me.
3: Come. I'll help with the boy.
4: He speaks English.
5: Have you bandages, medicine?
3: We thought you were a savage. The way you're dressed, your sunburned skin...
5: Please, you can speculate about me later. Medicines, bandages...
3: We have no supplies of that kind.
6: Miko. Miko.
5: What?
6: Miko. Where is Miko?
4: That is the name by which he calls his elephant.
5: I see. And what is his name?
4: He is known as Heda.
3: The animals are all under control, including the precious Miko.
5: You see, Heda, your elephant is fine. Now, we must do our best to see that you can ride him again soon. Will you help me take Heda to my seacoast cabin? I have herbs and medicines there.
3: I'm afraid we can't take time to detour. If you want to take care of the boy, that's up to you.
5: You mean you'd leave him here to die?
4: I know it sounds cruel, and Herndon puts it badly. But you see, we are on a most important mission, a matter of state.
3: We look for one known as Tarzan, Lord of the Jungle.
4: According to our information, he is a great potentate who rules all of this territory. Do you know where his palace is?
5: Yes, I know where his palace is.
3: Well, out with it. Where is it?
5: It lies in the same direction in which I will carry the boy. I shall lead you to the palace of the Lord of the Jungle, and perhaps on the way you can tell me a few things.
4: Of course, of course. What information do you seek?
5: Why you carry no guns, no medical supplies, no equipment of any kind for the jungle? And why this mission is so important that you would desert a member of your party who might not be far from death?

0: Tarzan hurried ahead, carrying the injured youth in his arms, but he left behind him a well-marked trail which the strange safari followed. By the time the others had reached Tarzan's cabin, Tarzan had attended to Haida's injuries and the boy rested fairly easily on a crude bed. Tarzan sat on the edge of the bed as his visitors entered.
1: How is the lad?
2: Very weak. But I've administered strong herbs and roots known only to the jungle people, and I think he will recover.
1: Oh, good.
3: And now, if you'll direct us to the palace of the Lord of the Jungle.
2: You are in it.
1: What?
3: You can't mean this crude cabin.
1: Surely you are not Tarzan.
2: Yes, I am Tarzan.
3: You mean we've crossed hundreds of miles of jungle to pay our respects to a ruler who wears the skin of an animal and lives in a shack?
2: I am not a ruler. The natives call me Lord of the Jungle merely as a sign of affection and respect. But I owe you no explanation for my mode of living. You owe me one concerning your actions.
1: You may have noticed from the banners carried by our safari that we are subjects of the Pasha of Omdurmara.
2: I am familiar with his crest, yes.
1: Our safari carried no weapons because it would have been a sign of ill will when we came on a mission of friendship. You see, we braved this expedition in order to pay our respects to the Lord of the Jungle and to deliver an invitation.
2: An invitation?
1: On the first day of Shabbat, when the position of the stars favor a fruitful union, His Serene Highness will be united in marriage with the Princess Budur Shariman Geyer, High-born Lady of the Realm.
3: And you are invited to attend the marriage celebration.
1: One that will last for 20 days and 20 nights.
3: There will be great feasting and dancing and revelry.
2: Gentlemen, I want your sovereign to know that I appreciate his invitation. It is a great compliment, but in my life there is no room for such social activities. Thank him and offer him my regrets.
1: Oh, your refusal would be taken as a great insult. His Serene Highness would have no choice but to send an army to destroy you and your jungle people.
2: I have no desire to bring war upon my people, nor to insult the Pasha of Omdurmara. I shall be in his city on the first day of Shabbat. That is February in your language, is it not?
3: That's right, a little less than a month from now.
2: I'll be there.
1: Your mere attendance is not quite enough.
4: Mika, Mika, where is Mika?
2: Shada, your elephant is fine. I've tethered him and given him tender leaves and fine grass to eat.
4: A thousand thanks to you, Tarzan.
2: You are quite welcome. And now rest quietly while my visitors tell me why my mere attendance at the wedding of the Pasha is not sufficient.
3: Well, firstly, you are to arrive the day before the wedding, bringing with you a gift of priceless value.
2: I am instructed to bring such a gift?
3: To send less than the others would be to invite trouble. Many potentates will come bearing presents of enormous magnitude.
2: I possess little of intrinsic value.
1: I am sure you will bring something suitable for His Excellency. It is the custom.
2: I see. All right.
3: And when you enter the city, you must be garbed in fine raiments, a robe of gold cloth, or perhaps of gossamer silk with threads of silver.
2: Mm-hmm. And the other conditions?
1: You will have a retinue of porters, bearers, personal boys, courtiers.
2: Yes.
3: And you will be mounted on a fine elephant.
2: Well, that condition is not difficult. Tantor is my friend.
3: No, a jungle elephant is hardly suitable. You are to be carried in a howdah, a richly ornamented canopy on top of a trained elephant. The animal is to be perfumed and adorned with rich design. And you must have a trained mahout to guide the animal.
2: This is ridiculous.
4: Please, Tarzan, let me be your mahout. Let Mika be the elephant who carries you. It will fill our hearts with pride.
2: I'm sorry, but I
4: can't see... I own fine trappings for Mika. Very fine. You will be proud.
2: I'll agree to ride in a howdah. I'll even consent to have Haida act as my mahout since he's so anxious. I will wear special clothes, and I will bring a gift from my jungle. But I do not believe one man should be the master of others. I will not consent to employ a retinue of servants.
3: Well, perhaps this stipulation will be waived.
2: Perhaps I will enjoy seeing the lavish display of wealth, the extravagant presents sent to the wedding. And it will be a little vacation for me.
1: Do not expect too peaceful a vacation, Tarzan. Where millions of dollars worth of gifts are in evidence, where wealthy potentates gather, their pockets lined with gold, violence is never far away.
0: When the Pasha's emissaries departed, they left behind the injured elephant boy. Within a few weeks, he had recovered, and he accompanied Tarzan when the jungle lord went on an important mission to the Karmiki tribe to acquire his gift for the Pasha. This business taken care of, Tarzan headed for the mountain country of the north. There, climbing on perilous crags, he visited the nesting places of the eagles. From these, he acquired another requisite for the wedding. And then, his preparations completed, he headed for Amdur Mara, arriving on the day before the beginning of Shawbat.
4: You make a fine sight, Tarzan. The people of the city look at us in wonderment.
2: It's because your elephant, Mika, wears such fine trappings. No one can even see me inside this howdah.
4: They see me riding on Mika's noble head. And they know that inside the howdah rides a man of great importance. They bow low before my master.
2: I am not your master, Haida. I'm your friend. Is that the Pasha's palace ahead?
4: It is indeed. And look, courtiers await our approach. They stand by the gate waiting to greet you.
2: Oh, there is a great crowd. They're all dressed far differently than I. I hope they understand the customs of my jungle.
4: In your special wedding suit, you look most regal.
5: Halt! Halt and make known your identity and your mission.
2: I am Tarzan, Lord of the Jungle. I come to celebrate the marriage of your sovereign.
5: Descend from your elephant and be recognized.
6: All right, Ben Payman, I know Tarzan. Welcome to the palace of his serene...
2: Why do you laugh?
6: That outfit you're wearing, that suit of feathers. You look as though you're ready for a fancy dress ball.
2: I climbed mountains many thousands of feet high, braved dangerous crags to get these feathers. They are from the nests of eagles.
6: From eagles? Are you trying to be funny?
2: Perhaps I've been apart from civilization too long. You see, the eagle is the symbol of great bravery. He resides only in the highest places. To attend the wedding of one who occupies a high place in your land, I thought it right that I should honor him by wearing the eagle's dress. It is a jungle custom.
6: Well, I hope your gift makes up for this ridiculous costume you wear.
2: Oh, I have no fear. I have brought His Excellency this necklace of the Kamiki. Here, I shall show it to you.
6: That necklace of feathers and bones and claws? Why, it looks like a piece of native junk.
2: Junk? This is beyond price. The Karmikis parted with it only after great argument. It's sacred to them. Its wearing is the greatest of honors. The necklace contains the feather of the eagle, the claw of the leopard, the ivory of the bull elephant. It denotes bravery, cunning, and great strength.
6: Tarzan, your manner of dress in this present constitute a great insult to a man who has received a fortune in gifts during the past few days. Jade figures encrusted with diamonds, ruby pendants, ornaments of matched pearls and onyx. I fear that your days in Amdur Mara will not be filled with celebration and feasting.
2: If you are displeased, I could return to my jungle now.
6: You will be fortunate if the Pasha permits you to return at all.

0: In just a moment, we shall return with a conclusion of Stolen Jewels. Despite the warning of Mr. Herendon, advisor to the Pasha of Omdurmara, the mighty potentate accepted Tarzan's gift without comment. Nor did the monarch see fit to find anything strange in the jungle man's unusual costume. Tarzan was invited to enter the palace with Haida, his lone attendant, and to join the enormous throng which filled the room of 1,000 treasures. At one end of the room, the Pasha sat in state, surrounded by his viceroys, grandees, emirs, and wazirs. And at the end, the visitors to Omdurmara passed before the collection of fabulous gifts.
1: It is good of you to show me around, Emir.
2: I am sorry I was otherwise occupied, or I would have greeted you at the gate.
1: Oh, I wish you had. I feel you might have understood the motives that prompted my garb and my gift.
2: His Serene Excellency understood. We talked it over, and he accepted the gift as it was intended. But come, you are paying little attention to his other gifts. It does not show the proper respect.
1: Ah, oh, my eyes have been paying them respect. What is this?
2: This figure is the sun idol of the Bizarines, sent by their king. It is of white jade. The eyes are of star sapphires. The nose consists of perfect amethysts. And the mouth is of rubies, of course. Those are diamonds and emeralds in the base.
1: It's gorgeous. And these?
2: These onset stones are from the Raja of Imnabur. Some will be used to decorate the wedding veil of the princess. The rest will be placed in the royal treasury until some purpose is found for them.
1: And that unusual urn over there, it's lovely.
2: Ah, yes. Pardon me a moment. I see a new arrival to whom I must pay my respects. Examine the urn, Tarzan. It is of gold and silver and platinum, sent by the British government. I shall return immediately.
1: Oh, I'll be all right. This magnificent collection embarrasses me. But if the Pasha could only realize the meaning of the Karmiki necklace.
3: The jewels! The onset stones! They have been stolen!
4: Someone has stolen the jewels!
5: A thief! Someone has stolen the Pasha's jewels!
3: A thief among us!
6: His Serene Highness, the Imperial Pasha of Omdurmara, desires silence. Those standing within 10 paces of the gift tables are to advance to his presence.
2: Ah, there you are, Tarzan. I lost you for a moment.
1: Who could possibly accept the Pasha's hospitality and then steal a priceless gift?
2: I don't know. We are to stand here in this semicircle before His Excellency. I believe he intends to speak.
6: His Imperial Sovereignty, the Pasha of Omdurmara.
7: My guests and servants of my guests, you have been accorded the honor of being invited within the confines of my palace. You have been accorded the privilege of viewing my gifts. One of you has violated these concessions.
6: If I might suggest, Your Excellency.
7: Yes, Mr. Herendon.
6: Of all those assembled, only one of your guests saw fit to come here dressed as though for a masquerade. Only one of your guests saw fit to bring a present of no value.
7: What point do you make, Mr. Herendon?
6: It is my feeling that such a guest would not hesitate to insult you further by stealing the jewels.
1: Your Excellency.
7: Yes, Tarzan.
1: I think the Emir understands my dress and my gift. But even if all of you should misunderstand these, it does not make a thief of me. I shall willingly submit to a search.
7: Tarzan, it is not fitting that my guest should be searched. You nor anyone else. Mr. Herendon, I am displeased that you should have made such a reckless accusation.
6: Perhaps I have my reasons for making the accusation.
7: What? There'll be no more talk of the theft. It is forgotten.
1: It is not forgotten, Your Excellency. I have been accused, and I intend to clear myself. Since you will not search me and thus make clear that I have not stolen the jewels, it is up to me to find the guilty one. Well, Haida, I can find no trace of the jewels anywhere. I've been all over the encampment.
8: Come inside your tent and rest. Forget about the jewels and think only of tomorrow's pageant.
1: I suppose you will work far into the night getting Mika ready for the pageant, eh?
8: When the elephants pass the reviewing stand of the Pasha and his princess, none will surpass Mika in elegance.
1: Yes, I imagine you will polish Mika's trappings until they shine like Kuda the sun, eh?
8: None will gleam with the radiance of Mika's howdah and bands and ornamentation. You will be proud. If only you still wore the suit of feathers.
1: The Pasha granted me permission to wear my more accustomed leopard skin. I feel more comfortable in it. You'd better run along, Haida. Here comes my dear friend, Mr. Herendon, company of his guards.
8: I shall go. I do not like the Englishman, and I fear his Askari.
9: Tarzan!
6: I would like to have a few words with you.
3: What book?
1: Yes?
6: Put your men at ease, Captain Benzaman.
3: Yes, sir.
1: Well, Mr. Herndon?
6: It may interest you to know that your apparent attempt to find the jewels and the thief have not gone unnoticed.
1: I've made no secret of my attempt to find the culprit.
6: As a matter of fact, you've looked almost all over the encampment. Except here, back of your own quarters.
1: Of course I haven't searched my own quarters. I know that I am not responsible for...
6: What is it? There,
1: in the crotch of that tree. Could that be...
6: The jewels, hidden beneath the foliage. Men!
3: If you make one move for your knife, I will order my men to use their bayonets.
1: I will make no move.
6: Captain Damon, take the jewels to the Pasha. The rest of you see that Tarzan is taken to our very finest dungeon.
1: Come to release me, Mr. Herndon?
6: Yes, and I'm sorry I accused you falsely and caused your arrest. I was merely attempting to do my duty to the Pasha.
1: This whole matter is most confusing. What has occurred to convince you now that I am not guilty?
6: The jewels found near your tent turned out to be nothing but bits of paste and glass, planted there for some unexplainable reason to cast suspicion on you. Though how they expected to do so with imitation stones, I don't know.
1: Nor I.
6: Well, the Pasha knows of your arrest, and he shall learn of your release. But I would advise you to stay out of sight until the pageant tomorrow, lest your enemies strike again.
2: Mighty monarch, you are pleased with the way your loyal subjects have festooned this reviewing stand?
7: It is pleasing to the eye. May Allah permit the spectacle to begin.
9: The processional begins, Your Serene Highness.
7: The princess can see from her place in the stands.
2: Your princess and the ladies of her court have positions of advantage. They see well.
7: The other members of my entourage?
2: All right here with you, or at most a short distance from Your Excellency. All save Mr. Herndon.
9: We have saved a place for him. His duties must make him tardy.
2: Behold, your mounted guard of honor, Excellency.
7: Ah, they present a noble appearance. They ride as though they and their horses were one.
9: Behind them, the camel corps of the Sheikh of Khalsid.
7: It is well. Ah, that is a sight to please the eye. The white elephant with the silver trappings. Who is that, Emir?
2: That is the Raja of Imnapur. He who gave you the priceless sun idol of 1,000 gems.
9: And the dignitary being carried in the gold-brocaded sedan chair is the Caliph of Karadan.
7: I fail to recognize him who approaches on the massive black elephant. The one drawing close to the stand now.
2: I do not know him. His bearded face is familiar.
9: Behind the stranger is Tarzan. His elephant is richly adorned. But I do not know the identity of...
7: Well, it matters not. There are many guests who have come to pay honor to me.
2: Watch out, Your Excellency!
9: The elephant of the stranger is out of control!
2: He's charging directly at our stand!
9: He's charging directly at our stand!
0: Before the reviewing stand milled in hopeless confusion, the elephant of the bearded stranger reared, trumpeted, and crashed into the wooden structure. Pasha and his courtiers, crowded together, were helpless. In another moment, dozens would die in this melee. Suddenly, from the back of Mikaw, Tarzan leaped onto the mammoth black elephant. The curved ankus he had wrenched from Haida dug into the elephant's vulnerable cheek, and his commanding voice made the frenzied animal suddenly mild.
10: Down, Tanjar!
0: The bearded stranger attempted to goad the beast into renewed violence, but now Tarzan sprang at him. They fell to the ground. As they landed, Tarzan gripped him with a hand of steel, and in one quick motion ripped the beard from his face.
2: Herndon!
7: Herndon wearing a disguise? What is the meaning of this?
6: I can explain.
1: I think I can explain more easily and more truthfully. Herndon plotted to steal the fabulous sun idol given you by the Raja of Imnapur.
6: That's ridiculous.
7: Quiet. I will hear Tarzan.
1: Mr. Herndon felt that he had already cast enough suspicion on me to avert attention from himself. It was important, of course, that I be freed last night so I might be accused of what was to happen today.
2: But how could you be blamed?
1: The bearded stranger was to make for the woods once he had accomplished his purpose. Later, Herndon would swear that he had been an accomplice of mine. By the time I'd been cleared, Herndon was to have had the treasure safely concealed. Out of the country, perhaps.
6: Pure conjecture.
1: Not at all. Despite your warning to keep out of sight, I remained near the palace last night, and I overheard much.
7: What was his exact plan, Tarzan?
1: He was to cause a great commotion here in the square, even if it necessitated killing you.
6: No, it's not true.
1: Well, while all of your subjects rushed to your aid, the idol was to be taken from the palace by two of his accomplices. Others would be waiting in the woods to spirit away the elephant. Then, Herndon was to have returned, without the disguise, to make his accusation.
6: No, no, it's all a pack of lies.
7: Take the traitor away.
6: No, please, your Serene Highness. Please, please.
7: Oh, I am quite tired. I have not the patience to witness the rest of the pageant.
8: You have not yet awarded the prize for the finest spectacle of the pageant.
7: And who are you?
8: I am Haida, Mahout of Tarzan. And this is Mika, my elephant. Is he not fine?
7: Haida, you handle the animal well. Tarzan, in his leopard skin, put all others to shame. And the adornment of the elephant is beyond belief. The jewels in its trappings, gleaming in the rising sun, fairly dazzle the eye. You shall get the prize.
1: You are most kind, Your Excellency, but despite Haida's pride, I am well aware that our trappings are nothing more than bits of tinsel. They are made of paste and glass.
7: Your joke is feeble, Tarzan. I have been surrounded by costly jewels since I lay in my crib. The ornamentation of your elephant's trappings are worth a fortune.
1: Haida, you own these trappings. What do you say?
8: There is no use in attempting to deceive the Pasha. The gems are real. They are the ones stolen from the Room of 1,000 Treasures. I stole them.
7: What? You stole them?
8: Yes. Mr. Herndon may have attempted the other theft, but I stole the jewels. I needed them for Mika's decorations.
1: You needed them?
7: Explain yourself, Mahout.
8: From the day I first saw Tarzan, the day he saved my life, I knew he was the most noble man in all the world. It was important that the elephant that carried him in the pageant should be the finest and the richest.
7: I see.
8: That was my only thought when I saw the jewels. I used them to replace ones of glass and paste. The imitations I concealed in the crotch of a tree behind our tent.
7: So?
1: I know Haida will have to be punished, mighty Pasha.
7: Silence.
1: But
7: I am well aware that he was but attempting to repay you for saving his life. And I am well aware that I, too, owe you for my life.
1: I make no claim on that account.
7: Haida, crimes must be punished. For a small crime leads to a bigger one. One theft leads to 100 more. However, when I pass judgment on you, I shall show leniency. For I agree with you in one important thing. Tarzan deserves none but the most costly of jewels. And those that adorn your Miko are his now. In just a moment, we shall return with a word about our next story. Most people think of Africa as a land of intolerable heat, and it is true that a large segment of the Dark Continent swelters under a grueling sun. Yet the Ruwenzori Range astride the equator is never free of snow, and it is there that Tarzan experiences the greatest hardships of his life. A grueling battle against the elements in our next story, The Drum Without a Heart.
10: 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This is a Commodore production.

0: Well, come in, Smithers. What is it? Speak up, boy. Orange juice.
1: No, sir. New Kellogg's Rise and Shine.
0: Hey, fiendish.
1: And look at this, sir.
0: No peel, no pips, and it's got vitamin C. Well, Smithers, I suppose this is it.
1: What are you doing, sir?
0: Thank you, Governor. Wife and three pips to support. Thank you.
2: New Kellogg's Rise and Shine. Now tastes as good as orange juice.
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0: 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Boil them for 20 of their minutes. Then they smash them all to bits.
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3: 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Polo.
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0: your last trip, did you discover what the Earth people eat? They eat a great many of these. They peel them with their metal knives. Boil them for 20 of their minutes. Then they smash them all to bits.
1: They are clearly a most primitive people.

0: They seek him here, they seek him there. Those Frenchies seek him everywhere. Is he in heaven? Is he in hell? That damned elusive Pimpernel.
1: The Adventures of the Scarlet Pimpernel, starring Marius Goring as Sir Percy Blakeney.
2: Summons from Lord Lowther, the Secretary for Foreign Affairs, always meant a prelude to action. And knowing his lordship, usually dangerous action at that. Lowther, as usual, preserved the fiction of pretending he knew nothing of my association with the League of the Scarlet Pimpernel, nor of my activities in France.

0: association with the League of the Scarlet Pimpernel, nor of my activities in France.
1: Ah, Blakeney, I am glad to see you.
2: It wasn't easy, you know. These are very, very difficult times.
1: That is exactly what I wanted to see you about.
2: Really? Ha, ha, ha, surprising.
1: What do you mean, surprising?
2: Didn't know you were interested in racing.
1: Racing?
2: Yes, of course. It is a difficult time of the year to come to London. By all means, I should be up north for racing.
1: I'm not talking about racing. I'm talking about the very basis of our existence.
0: What is the trouble?
1: You're well aware, of course, that there's a certain little gentleman across the water who'd give his right arm to be able to invade us.
2: Oh, you mean Bonaparte?
1: Yes.
2: Yeah, while we're on the subject, quite a ridiculous name that man has.
1: Yes, his name may be ridiculous, but we can ill afford to regard him as a joke. I dare say you know that for months he's been assembling troops and invasion craft at various ports on the channel.
2: Well, well.
1: In fact, in the strictest confidence, of course, we can expect an attack in the spring.
2: You have information?
1: Of the most reliable kind. As far as Napoleon's concerned, only one important point remains to be settled.
2: Really?
1: That's why he sent Leclerc over here.
2: Leclerc? Who on earth is Leclerc?
1: Armand Leclerc is, one might say, the brains behind the French espionage system.
2: Oh, really?
1: Without doubt, the most brilliant spy France has produced in a decade.
2: Oh, I'd like to meet him sometime.
1: Perhaps you will.
2: He's here in England now.
1: Yes.
2: Oh, you know where?
1: We do.
2: Then why don't you arrest him?
1: We did so this morning.
2: Oh, how very interesting. But I still can't see why you have to take me away from the races.
1: You can't? Well, you see, I wanted to ask your opinion.
2: My opinion?
1: Yes. With Leclerc under arrest in England, might it not be confusing if Leclerc were to return to France?
2: Confusing, did you say? Sounds supernatural.
1: Yes, I know it sounds fantastic.
2: It certainly does.
1: But a resourceful and intelligent man could do it, especially if he possessed the necessary physical advantages.
2: Oh, what do you mean?
1: I mean that someone might disguise himself as Leclerc and take his place. Leclerc is on close terms with all the leaders in France, with Chauvelin, in fact with Bonaparte himself.
2: And where is he now?
1: He's in a cell in the Tower of London.
2: There's somebody watching him night and day.
1: Exactly. In fact, it will be possible to study his appearance, his mannerisms, his way of walking and moving. At least I'm only suggesting that somebody could do these things.
2: Quiet.
1: We already know a deal about Leclerc's background and so on. I'm having a comprehensive dossier prepared.
2: Now, even so, there'd be many important gaps.
1: We shall fill those in.
2: How?
1: By questioning Leclerc, of course.
2: Supposing he won't talk.
1: We'll make sure he does. Not in the ordinary way of official interrogation, you understand?
2: Then in what way?
1: He'll have a companion in his cell. Another Frenchman, also charged with espionage.
2: But he won't be a Frenchman at all. He'll be one of your chaps, eh?
1: Exactly. And so, you see, it would be possible for Leclerc to remain in his cell in the Tower of London and still to pay a visit to France.
2: Yes, it would be possible, wouldn't it? The only question is, who's the man to do it?
1: Exactly. Who? Sherry Blakeney?
2: Yes.
1: I give you a toast. The brothers Leclerc.
2: The brothers Leclerc. One in England, one in France.
0: And so, for 6 weeks, my unofficial address was a cell in the Tower of London. I was able to master Leclerc's physical characteristics in a few days. That part was easy. But the rest meant a great deal of concentration and effort to remember the 1,001 details. At last, I judged myself ready for the final test, and I handed over to a trusted member of the League of the Scarlet Pimpernel the pile of papers which now constituted Leclerc's dossier.
3: Well, let's start on a little personal history, shall we?
2: You'll find over there one sheaf of papers under the heading Personal Friends.
3: Personal friends, eh?
2: As a matter of fact, I think I've got it all pretty straight now.
3: Here we are. Your closest personal friend is who?
2: Colonel Henri Cartier.
3: You've known him how long?
2: 14 years.
3: And you met him where?
2: A tavern on the left bank. We were both young. We both imagined ourselves in love with the same girl.
3: You know, Percy, one thing strikes me about all this.
2: Oh, really?
3: Suppose you get over there and find he's heavily involved in an affair of the heart with some woman you've never even heard of.
2: Well, we'll find that out pretty soon.
3: Why?
2: Tomorrow we leave for France. Four days later, we were in Paris. Harding stayed undercover at our headquarters, the inn called Les Trois Epis. As Leclerc, my first duty was to report to Chauvelin. And so...
4: Leclerc? Well. The prodigal son returned at last, eh?
2: You must have given me up by now.
4: Just about. Why have we not heard from you?
2: Oh, blame the English for that. They got onto my track.
4: How?
2: Don't ask me.

0: Apparently, they're not such fools as you think. Anyhow, I had to lie low. There was no way of getting into touch to let you know what was happening.
1: How long were you in hiding?
0: 6 weeks.
1: Whereabouts?
0: In London. I spent the whole time in an attic room in a house in Westminster. Didn't budge out of it once.
1: Who fed you?
0: A girl named Lizzie.
1: An English girl?
0: Yes.
1: She didn't know who you were?
0: Oh, no, no, of course not. She thought I was a criminal, wanted by the Bow Street runners for picking pockets.
1: How did you win her silence?
0: My dear Chauvelin, you of all people should know. Besides,
1: she was in love with you, eh?
0: I have reason to believe so.
1: Was she pretty?
0: Beautiful. An exquisite creature in every way.
1: I shouldn't boast about her to Antoinette if I were you.
0: Antoinette.
1: She may not quite understand. She may not realize it was all in the course of duty, so to speak.
0: Perhaps you are right.
1: By the way, have you seen her yet?
0: Antoinette, no. Matter of fact, I have not.
1: I should have thought you'd have gone straight there. She's been absolutely desolate without you.
0: I felt a little nervous, and I felt it my duty to call on you.
1: Your conscientiousness does you credit, my friend. Well, since you are here, let's get down to business, shall we?
0: By all means.
1: Have you anything at all to report?
0: I was sent to England to gain certain information. Is it likely I would return empty-handed?
1: I thought, as you'd been forced to go undercover...
0: I had almost completed my inquiries by then. The few remaining gaps I have been able to fill in since.
1: I see. Well, what news do you bring?
0: It is all here, in this report.
1: Quite a detailed document, it seems.
0: I imagine you will find it answers all your questions.
1: I'm sure it does. You were always thorough, Leclerc.
0: Thank you, Citizen Chauvelin.
1: I will go through this at once, and then pass it on to a gentleman who is known to you. He will wish to discuss it with you personally, no doubt.
0: I am always at his service.
1: Splendid. You will dine with me tonight?
0: I shall be honored.
1: I have included among my guests Antoinette. I do not have to tell you how much she looks forward to seeing you.
0: I only hope she will not be disappointed. Who was the mysterious Antoinette? And just how close were she and Leclerc? I deceived Chauvelin easily enough, but knowing nothing of her, could I possibly hope to deceive her, too? Well, the answer to at least some of these questions came the same night. We were a small party of Chauvelin, and as we stood talking together before dinner, the door opened.
2: Mademoiselle Saint-Laurent!
1: Ah, Antoinette, my dear.
3: I do hope I am not
1: missed. Not at all, and looking more beautiful than ever. You know everyone, I think. Citizen Larue, Madame Larue, Colonel Cartier, Major Lenoir, Citizen Estaro, and of course, last but not least...
3: Armand!
0: Antoinette.
3: I didn't know you were back.
0: I returned only this morning.
3: And you didn't bother to let me know?
1: I meant to say, he hasn't been in touch with you all day.
0: I won't. I'm sorry, Antoinette. I've been extremely busy.
3: So it seems.
0: I knew I'd be seeing you tonight.
3: You needn't bother.
0: And I would not like you to think, Antoinette.
3: My dear Armand, as if it could be of any possible consequence to you, what I may think.
1: Come, my dear. You mustn't be ungenerous. After all, Armand's been away on a very dangerous and vital mission.
3: How very interesting. You must come and tell me about it someday. If, of course, you can spare the time.
1: I'm sorry, Armand. I have done my best. We have a few minutes still before dinner. Why don't you two take a turn outside on the terrace?
0: Shall we, Antoinette?
3: If you can bear to be alone with me for so long.
0: Antoinette.
3: Well?
0: Oh, what can I say? I realize you have every right to be annoyed.
3: Annoyed? I am wounded, Armand. Bitterly wounded. When I think of all that you and I have meant to each other.
0: Antoinette.
3: Of the weeks and months I've spent wondering where you were and how you were, and never so much as a word from
0: you. It was impossible for me to write. You must believe that.
3: And then suddenly to discover you have been back in Paris all day. Why do you treat me so cruelly, Armand? Is it that you are tired of me?
0: Of course not.
3: Oh, my darling. I have waited so long to feel your arms around me. Your lips on mine. Armand.
0: What is it?
3: Armand, you've never kissed me. Quite like that before.
0: Oh, but of course I have.
3: No. You're different from
0: me. Nonsense.
3: But you are.
0: In what way?
3: I don't know.
0: Antoinette, don't be foolish. Come, darling. Kiss me again.
3: No. Don't touch me. Go away.
0: Antoinette.
3: It is... Almost as though you were a stranger.

0: My disguise was good enough for Chauvelin, but Antoinette. She told me to go away, but I pressed her to me all the closer, and all was well for the moment. The following afternoon, I was to call on Chauvelin again, and when I arrived, I found waiting for me a small, rather plump little man whom I recognized as the man of destiny himself, Napoleon Bonaparte.
1: Ah, welcome home, Leclerc.
0: Thank you, sir.
1: And congratulations on this report.
0: Thank you again, monsieur. You have already read it?
1: Chauvelin passed it on to me only this morning, and I've been studying it carefully ever since. Most efficient and comprehensive, eh, Chauvelin?
2: Yes, indeed, sir.
1: You have an admirable passion for detail, Leclerc. It seems you have not missed a thing.
0: Oh, I have done my best, mon général.
1: You make no recommendations, I see.
0: Oh, my job was merely to gather the facts.
1: Quite, quite, and most admirably you've done it, too. If these figures you give us of regimental strength and ordnance dispositions are correct...
2: If, mon général, I think we know Leclerc well enough to be certain thereafter.
1: Quite, quite. What I really mean is that if there are no changes between now and the launching of our invasion, England will be ours in 6 months.
0: And you really intend to go ahead with the invasion, mon général?
1: I assure you I haven't been assembling an army on the Channel for mere practice.
0: When do you propose to strike? Oh, perhaps I should not ask that.
1: Why not? After all, if there is one man in France whose loyalty is to be trusted implicitly, it's yourself. Correct, Chauvelin?
2: Yes, indeed, sir.
1: I am collating all my plans for the first week in June.
0: June, mon ami.
1: You sound surprised?
0: I should have thought a little earlier.
1: It's a question of tides and relative reliability of weather. Early June seems to me an ideal time. In any case, we shouldn't be ready before then. Now let's get down to the details of this report of yours.
0: By all means, monsieur.
1: It would appear that the coastal defenses between Broadstairs and Folkestone, including Deal, St. Margaret's Bay, and Dover, are particularly strong.
0: Very strong, monsieur.
1: So that a landing at this point in a stretch would be bound to be extensive.
0: Oh, highly, highly. In fact, in some areas, I would say impossible.
1: There are also strong defenses between Dungeness and Bexhill, and again from Seaford, almost all the way to Portsmouth.
0: That is correct, monsieur.
1: So it amounts to this. The most weakly defended areas are between Foxton and Dungeness, and between Bexhill and Seaford.
0: Yes, mon général. I should say, surprise landings here would be virtually unopposed, and I've no doubt you would be able to strike inland and reach Tunbridge Wells, at least halfway to London, before the English could rally their defenses.
1: We think alike, Leclerc. A heartening sign.
2: So that is where it is to be, sir. In the area Bexhill to Seaford.
1: That's where it is to be, Chauvelin. Well, Leclerc, you should be proud. You have seen history in the making. Perhaps one day you will write this story.
0: Yes, mon général. Yes, perhaps one day I shall. I wrote a story quicker than either Chauvelin or Bonaparte could have dreamed. And that night I took it to Harding at Les Trois Epis.
3: You've certainly left no grass ground to your feet.
0: It's up to you now to show the same speed. This is a report I've written to Lowther. I want you to return to England and deliver it to him personally. You're to surrender it to no one but to him.
3: Right.
0: You leave tonight. Guard it with your life, Harding.
3: Have no fear.
0: When you deliver it to Lowther, come back here and bring Fuchs and Mason with you.
3: Sounds as though you're expecting trouble.
0: I am.
3: Look here, Percy. If it's any question of your life being in danger...
0: You'll obey my orders. England's fate, our whole future may lie in that document. Now, be off with you. And then it happened. A summons from Chauvelin, couched, of course, in friendly terms. But when I entered his office, 4 armed guards and Antoinette...
4: Ah, there you are, my friend. Obliging of you to be so punctual.
0: Oh, may I ask the reason for this reception committee? Oh, Antoinette, why are you here?
5: You traitor.
0: But
4: you must forgive Mademoiselle Antoinette's distress. You see, she seems to be laboring under the impression that you're not quite what you pretend.
0: But I don't understand.
4: In short, she claims you are an imposter.
0: But that is absurd. For heaven, Toinette, for
5: you
0: heaven...
5: You may have fooled other people, but you didn't fool me, not for a second. You believed you could pretend to be my lover.
0: No, Toinette. I never believed I could pretend to be that. My apologies, mademoiselle. I am more accustomed to interfering in affairs of state than affairs of the heart.
5: English.
4: Would it be too much to assume that you are the Scarlet Pimpernel?
0: It would be... a good deal to assume, monsieur.
5: And what has happened to Armand?
0: Safe, mademoiselle, safe.
5: Where is he?
0: Quite safe. In fact, offhand, I can't think of anywhere he would be safer. You see, he is in the Tower of London. Tell me, Mr. Chauvelin, as a matter of interest, when did you first discover I was an English spy?
4: The day after your arrival.
0: Again, merely as a matter of interest, before or after my interview with General Bonaparte?
4: My dear fellow, before, of course.
0: Oh.
4: Rather disappointing, eh?
0: Yes, rather.
4: Actually, I arranged the meeting suspecting nothing. Then Mademoiselle Antoinette came here to my office and declared her positive conviction that whoever you were, you certainly were not Leclerc.
0: I see.
4: I told Bonaparte. We agreed that if she was correct, if you were in fact an English spy, it followed that the information in this very comprehensive report of yours was all wrong and designed deliberately to mislead us.
0: Oh, not all wrong. Give me credit for a little more subtlety than that.
4: Well, shall we say just sufficiently wrong to persuade our troops to walk right into the trap. However, you are not the only one who can be subtle.
0: My dear Mr. Chauvelin, knowing yourself and Bonaparte, I've never thought that for a minute.
4: Thank you. You will have guessed by now that the information we gave you of the date and place of our invasion was, like your own information, just sufficiently wrong to mislead your defenders completely.
0: So the invasion isn't to be in early June?
4: No. Nor is it to be on the beaches below Bexhill.
0: But I...
4: Exactly. You have sent a report to that effect to your employers in England.
0: Well...
4: But of course you have. Conveyed personally by an English friend of yours.
0: You know that.
4: Certainly. We have you shadowed. He was seen to take the report to an inn called Les Trois Epis, and soon afterwards he was seen to leave for the coast.
0: But if you saw him leave, why didn't you arrest him?
4: Why? Because we wanted that report of yours to reach England. On your information, the English will expect us to strike at a certain time at a certain place. In fact, we will strike a little earlier and elsewhere. The advantage of surprise will be ours, and before the end of the year, Napoleon will be master of Britain.
0: For a practical man, Monsieur Chauvelin, you indulge in strange daydreams.
4: We shall see who indulges in daydreams, monsieur. Take him away.
6: Hey, come on. You, this way.
0: For 5 weeks, I was held in solitary confinement. I'd expected ill treatment and semi-starvation, but instead I was well fed and in no way molested. It was apparent that Chauvelin believed I was the Scarlet Pimpernel, and he wanted me to be in a fit state to appreciate his triumph when the big day came. And then one morning, early in May, my cell door was opened, and under armed escort, I was taken to my old enemy's room.
4: So, we meet again. For the last time.
0: The last time?
4: Tomorrow, my friend, you will be dead.
0: Am I to take it that this pleasant exchange of greetings means that a certain military action to the northwest of here has begun?
4: An hour ago, I received this message, brought by special courier from Calais. It's in code, of course, but translated it says this. Invasion fleet embarked midnight. First assault wave, 50,000 men. Destination Rye. Expect to have 200,000 on English soil in 48 hours. And it is signed by Napoleon himself.
0: Midnight, eh? Let me see. That would be about 34 hours ago now.
4: Yes.
0: Then it should be practically all over by now.
4: I imagine so. I will be receiving later reports every hour or so from now. I am sure you will be interested to hear them.
0: Very. Destination Rye, you say?
4: That is so.
0: I rather thought Bonaparte would choose Rye.
4: You thought?
0: Well, after all, it did seem the obvious place. At any rate, in my report to Lava, I warned him to expect the men brunt of it there.
4: What the devil are you talking about?
0: My dear Mr. Chauvelin, you don't imagine for a moment that I was misled by all that false information you and Bonaparte pumped into me, do you?
4: You're bluffing.
0: I ask you, is Bonaparte a blabber of secrets? Is he the sort of man who'd give away vital information even to someone who had no cause to distrust him?
4: Well,
0: of course not. Only fools talk out of turn. And whatever he may be, General Bonaparte is no fool. And besides, I knew from the moment I came in here that day that I'd already been denounced.
4: You're lying.
0: Oh, no.
4: How could you know?
0: Have you never noticed the scent that Antoinette wears? Fascinating. But very persistent.
4: You mean...
0: I mean there were traces of it in the air when I entered. So I knew she'd been here. And I knew it could be for only one reason.
4: I don't believe a word of it.
0: You know I speak the truth. Oh, yes, I do. Moreover, I seem to smell that scent again now in this room. Where can it be coming from? Behind that curtain there.
5: I must compliment you on your knowledge of French perfumes, monsieur.
4: You will understand, Monsieur Pimpernel. I could not refuse her to be present on such an occasion.
0: In for the death, Antoinette.
5: Perhaps, monsieur.
4: You were saying, Monsieur Pimpernel?
0: Yes, Monsieur Chauvelin. I was saying, it's a pity you didn't read my report to Lord Lowther. I predicted Rye as the probable focal point, and I named early May as the likely time. I've no doubt the British Navy are waiting.
4: Lies! Our troops are on English soil now. In a few weeks' time, your despised country will be beaten to its knees.
0: We shall see.
4: Come in.
7: Citizen Chauvelin,
4: what is it?
7: A message, sir. It is bad news.
2: What?
7: From the coast, sir. The invasion fleet has not sailed.
2: Why not?
7: The way is not clear, sir. The blockade has not been lifted.
2: But I have a message here from the Marshal himself.
7: The British Navy were expecting us. The blockade was as tight as ever. The combined fleet has failed.
1: Get out! Get out!
0: Well, Chevalier, you believe me now?
2: You English swine! You have done this. You!
0: I have that honor.
2: I shall kill you.
5: Don't move either of you. This pistol is loaded.
2: Antoinette, what are you doing?
5: I made a bargain with you, Chauvelin. Have you forgotten?
0: A bargain? Oh, this sounds interesting.
5: Listen to me, Monsieur Pinternet. I do not care what happens to you, but I do care what happens to my lover. Chauvelin, you promised that if the invasion plan failed, the Pinternel would be exchanged for Leclerc.
2: Promises. I do not care for promises.
5: Exactly. And that is why I have brought this pistol.
0: Antoinette, you are a lady after my own heart. I promise to do all in my power to obtain Leclerc's release. But may I suggest that under the present circumstances, it might be wiser for you to come back with me to England? That is, if you will trust my word.
5: Yes, monsieur. I do take the word of the Pinternel.
2: Antoinette.
5: Now, Monsieur Chauvelin, we are all three going to walk out of here.
0: And we are going to lock the door, aren't we, Antoinette?
5: Yes, and we are going for a little stroll, arm in arm, past the guard. And this little thing nudging you in the rim is my loaded pistol.
0: How often have I said to Anthony Dewhurst, Tony, take the lady to England. This time she's taking me.

0: Well, Blakely, nice to see you back again. That fellow Leclerc you were asking about was released this morning.
1: Thank you, sir. Thank you.
0: By the way, how is the racing?
1: Oh, quite exciting. Quite exciting. For a time, I thought I'd backed the losing horse and lost my shirt. Quite a tight finish, but in the end, everything worked out all right.
0: Glad to hear it. Exciting sport, racing. Still, you can't go wrong with a thoroughbred.
1: These days, the sport is so crooked that it's sometimes difficult to tell whether a thoroughbred is a genuine article or not.
0: And who can help you there?
1: Oh, personally, I always put my faith in a filly. They have a certain instinct, you know.
0: So I understand. Sherry Blakely?
1: Thank you. I give you a toast, Lover. The ladies. God bless.

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0: there.
1: Okay, this is Hop Harrigan coming in.
2: Yes, it's America's ace of the airways, coming in for another transcribed episode in the adventures of Hop Harrigan.
3: Gang, you've all read and heard a lot about those mysterious flying saucers which have been sighted all over the country. Well, don't be surprised if someday you see one yourself, because the Navy has a plane that is a dead ringer for the reported saucers. It's the XF-5U, a flying wing nicknamed the Flying Pancake. And it's very easy to see how the ship got its name. All it takes is one look. During the war, it was a mystery ship. All of its flight details were kept top secret. But a lot of people got a look at the Pancake while it was being tested on the East Coast. Its strange design and gigantic propellers started a great deal of comment. Well, now the lid's off and we have all the lowdown on it. The most amazing thing about the flying wing is its ability to go backwards without any trouble at all or stand still in the air, if the pilot so wishes. It can even land while going at 0 miles an hour. In other words, all it has to do to land is go straight down. Sounds exactly like a helicopter, doesn't it? And that's right, the principles are the same. The plane can go forward as well as backward. Its cruising speed is somewhere around 400 miles an hour, though the Navy is still working on it, trying to improve it in every way possible. The firm which built the ship for the government is doing the testing now, as they did during the war. Biggest news on this flying wing is that it may soon be turned out for private owners. At the start, the inventor wanted it to be a light private ship, and when the war came, all that changed, the Navy took over. Well, now that it's peacetime again, inventor Zimmerman has an eye on the civilian market. We'll be back to tell you more, so don't forget to listen. And now to our story. Under suspicion of murder, Hop and Tank fought to solve the riddle of the ghostly Avengers to clear themselves, as well as help their friend, Paul Conroy. But when two of Paul's pilots lost their lives as the result of a collision in midair, Hop still wasn't convinced the crash was caused by a German fighter plane reported by the pilot just before the fatal collision. Concluding their investigation at the scene of the wreck, they climbed back into the Beechcraft for the return flight to New Orleans. The field was short, and after gaining a bare minimum of speed, Hop pulled back the stick sharply to clear a high wire fence, but the plane did not respond. Throttle wide open, it hugged the ground, heading straight for the fence.
4: Come on, get her up, or we'll plow into that fence. She doesn't answer the controls.
5: It's got the switch, step on the brake. It's too late.
4: Tank, give me full flaps.
5: Flaps, roger.
4: Now, pray, fellas. Pray.
6: We're going in again.
5: Where?
6: Straight ahead. That feels pretty level.
4: Hold tight. Closing the throttle.
5: Steady. Steady.
4: Easy does it, baby. Don't drop out from under me.
5: Tight down. Tight to still.
4: Okay. We're safe.
5: Nice going, boy.
4: Well, a little rough, but at least we're in one piece.
6: Phew. Now, let's find out what happened. Go on, Tank. Pile out.
5: Roger. I don't understand why the ship wouldn't answer the controls.
6: Neither do I. That's what we're going to find out. Tank.
5: Yeah?
6: Give me a check. Ailerons operating?
5: Yeah, fine.
6: Rudder?
5: Uh-huh. Force the stick back and forth.
6: Well?
5: The elevators ain't moving an inch. Looks to me like something's wrong with the cable, huh? I'm going to see.
6: Come on, Paul.
5: Right. Well, how could it be the cable? Didn't you test the controls before we took off?
6: Of course I did. How about a tank? Find anything?
5: I'll say I did. Get a load of this.
6: What? What? The cable's broken.
5: Broken my hind foot. Look again.
6: I get it.
5: What is it, Hop?
6: Let me see. Cable was cut. All but two or three strands. And they snapped when I pulled up sharp to clear the fence.
5: Great Scott, what in the world could have happened? Cable was all right when we landed here, wasn't it?
7: Sure it was. I'd bet my eye teeth on it.
5: Well, then who'd want to do it? Certainly not the state trooper or the people standing around the wreck.
7: Hey, wait a minute.
6: What's the matter, Tank?
7: I remember. Now I remember who the guy was I saw. And do the pieces fit?
6: Oh, who was it?
7: Martin.
6: Who's he?
7: The pilot who quit on Paul the first night we got into New Orleans. The guy who wouldn't take the DC-3 up to Richmond.
6: Tank, are you sure?
7: I'm positive. What would he be doing here?
6: The wreckage of the transport's here, isn't it?
7: You mean he's mixed up in this?
5: Well, if he ain't, I'm a monkey's uncle. And 100 to 1 he knows about the busted strap and the DC-3 we took up.
6: A cut strap and a cut cable. His trademark.
7: Well, come on. Let's go get him.
6: No, he must have seen us come down safely and beat it. Tank, can you fix the cable?
5: Sure, I can splice in a new section in no time.
6: Okay, get to work. Now, finally, we have a definite lead. And we're not going to waste any time following it.
3: Working swiftly and skillfully, the lumbering mechanic completes the repair work in short order. And 20 minutes later, the boys are successfully airborne. Flying throttle wide open, they reach Shreveport within an hour and land to refuel. Then, holding a steady course southwest, they reach New Orleans late in the afternoon, where Bert Craig, one of Paul's partners, meets them in front of the Ace Flying Service hangar.
0: Well, did you find out anything?
5: Plenty.
0: Do we have Martin's home address in our files?
5: Martin? What do you want with him?
0: We got an idea. He's the rat who's behind everything.
5: Oh, but why?
6: Tank spotted him at the wreckage of the transport.
0: Yeah, and he got a little fancy with our elevator cables. Same kind of a job he did on the cargo strap.
5: Oh, I can't believe it. Why would he do anything like that?
7: That's exactly what we want to find out. He left a forwarding address, didn't he?
5: Well, I'm not sure.
7: Well, he must have. We're supposed to send him a check for his last week's pay.
5: Huh. Well, maybe it's on the desk somewhere. Come on, we'll have a look. Jumping Jennies.
6: Tank, what's the matter?
5: Look who's standing in front of the office.
6: Oh, why, it's Inspector Fry.
5: Oh, sorry. I meant to tell you right away. He's been waiting for you two boys.
0: What's he want now?
6: Take it easy, fella. Don't get riled up.
0: Don't get riled up when he's trying so hard to pin a murder rap on
6: us. No, don't talk nonsense, fella. He's only trying to do his job.
0: Well, why don't he leave us alone?
7: Take it easy. He'll hear you. Afternoon, Inspector.
8: Oh, good afternoon, Mr. Conroy.
6: Hello, Inspector. You looking for us?
8: Yes, Mr. Harrigan. I got a little worried. Thought you might have decided not to come back.
0: Listen, wise guy. We ain't got no reason to run away.
8: I'm glad of that, Mr. Tinker. Shall we go inside?
5: Sure. Go right ahead.
8: Oh, thank you.
5: Would you rather we waited outside?
7: Perhaps we should.
8: Oh, no. Not at all. Mind if I sit down? Doing a little running around today. Kind of tired.
5: Oh, well, take that chair. It's the most comfortable one.
8: Oh, thank you. Well, your trip proved satisfactory?
6: Yes, we got a couple of leads.
8: Mr. Harrigan, a word of warning. Playing detective is apt to get you into trouble.
0: We ain't playing, chum. We got a job to do. If you got something to say to us, spill it and stop wasting our time.
6: Hey, easy, Tank.
8: Mr. Tinker, I happen to have a job to do, too, and my time is just as valuable as yours.
0: Okay, then. Let's get down to brass tacks.
8: Gladly. I checked the fingerprints we found in Moran's room. You know, he was a murdered mechanic.
0: Yeah, we know.
8: With those we took of you last night.
0: So what? Must have found a lot of them.
8: Yes, we did. On the chest of drawers, the closet doorknob, everywhere.
6: I told you we were looking around, sir.
8: I even found your prints on Moran's wallet, Mr. Harrigan.
6: That's right.
8: Rather odd, don't you think? Most people finding a dead body wouldn't touch it.
6: I told you we were looking for clues.
8: Oh, yes, of course. But there was something you didn't tell me.
6: What?
8: Ever seen this before?
5: It's the busted cargo strap.
8: Oh, you recognize it?
6: Yes, sir. Moran was going to tell us who cut it.
5: How'd you get it anyhow?
8: I found it in the apartment.
5: Oh, must have dropped out of my pocket.
8: Oh, really? Could it have dropped around Moran's throat?
6: What do you mean?
8: Mr. Harrigan, this is how the murder was committed. Moran was strangled with this strap.
3: Dangling the broad webbed strap before their startled eyes, Inspector Fry watches Hop and Tank coldly, impassively. The boys are completely bewildered. With this damaging piece of evidence, they're again in very serious trouble. We'll bring you the climax of today's episode in just a moment. Tell you about the Navy's flying wings and how they soon may be on the civilian market. Just imagine them speeding through the air or else just standing still as if held up by an invisible giant. Then you see the pancakes settle softly to the earth, landing almost on a dime. With a ship like that, you don't need an airport, just a smooth little piece of land. If and when the pancake comes out on the market, it won't be such a strange sight to see one of them landing in your own backyard. Now, all this sounds pretty easy when we talk about it. But believe me, the inventor, Charles Zimmerman, worked on his model for a long time before he got a break. He started out 14 years ago, in 1933. That time, he designed a flying wing, but it was turned down because it was too far ahead of the times. But Zimmerman wasn't going to give up so easily. He worked all of his spare time with two friends, and by 1935, he had a working model of his wing. But it wouldn't fly. The engine was no good. But he was still determined to prove that his ship could fly. So in the fall of 1936, he built a rubber-powered model, and sure enough, it did fly. Then he took his plans to a research council. They encouraged him, told him to try his luck with an air manufacturer. Finally, in 1937, he joined the Volt Company and went to work on his now famous ship. He says the Pancake will do better than the helicopter, and at the same time will cost less to run. Zimmerman says the cost can be brought down to 5 cents a mile at the economical cruising speed of 200 miles per hour. And that's not far away from what it costs to run an automobile. Charles Zimmerman kept trying again and again after each failure, and he finally won out. Remember, gang, you won't win if you don't try. And also remember, America needs flyers. And now back to our story. Returning to New Orleans, Hop and Tank are met at the airport by Inspector Fry, the police detective in charge of the Moran case. Showing them a broken cargo strap, which they readily identified, he then informed them,
8: "This is how the murder was committed. Moran was strangled with this strap."
7: "I couldn't have been."
9: "You're nuts.
7: Inspector, you're making a big mistake."
8: "My laboratory doesn't make mistakes, Mr. Conroy."
9: "Well, then you think Harrigan and Tinker really murdered Moran?"
7: "Hey, Bert, wait a minute."
9: "Well, I'm sorry. I didn't mean it that way."
7: "We didn't murder nobody. I don't know how that strap got there, but we didn't use it on Moran."
8: "Your fingerprints are all over it, Mr. Tinker."
7: "Sure they are. I must have lost it before we went to his room."
9: "Inspector, be reasonable, will you? We came down here to help Paul find out what was wrong with his airline. Why should we murder a mechanic, a man we didn't even know?"
8: "Well, that's the only thing that bothers me, Mr. Harrigan. Frankly, if I could find a suitable motive, I'd take you down to headquarters now."
7: "Yeah, I bet you would. How come you're being so good to us all of a sudden? Why don't you take us anyhow? That's what you could use, ain't it? A couple of fall guys."
8: "All right, Hank, control yourself, will you? Inspector Fry's only trying to do his job."
7: "Then why don't he do it right?"
8: "Mr. Tinker, you have quite a temper, haven't you?"
7: "So what?"
8: "I was thinking. Suppose you had discovered that Moran himself had cut the strap in your play. Your reaction would have been quite violent, wouldn't it?"
9: "Wait a minute, Inspector."
8: "Yes, with a strap in your hand, who knows? Yes, a temper like yours might easily lead to murder."
9: "Inspector, he didn't do it, I tell you."
8: "And you, of course, being his best friend, would cover up for him." "What an interesting theory, don't you think?"
7: "Sure, but it ain't the truth."
8: "Well, we'll see about that. Mr. Tinker, if I were you, I'd watch my step. Yes, I'd watch my step very carefully."
3: At the police detective's calm, measured words, Hop's blood runs cold. Suddenly he feels hemmed in, trapped by a chain of circumstantial evidence, evidence which threatens to engulf them completely in a charge of murder. Gang, the riddle of the ghostly Avengers takes a new and fantastic turn in our next episode, so be sure to listen. Tune in and fly with Hop Harrigan, America's ace of the airwaves. So long, Hop. We'll be seeing you same time, same mutual station. Hop Harrigan is a transcribed copyrighted feature appearing in All American Comics magazine.

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0: America's number one adventurer, K-7, former United States secret agent who operated in 22 countries, on land, on sea, and in the air, brings you a story of today. Here is K-7.
1: Ladies and gentlemen, sabotage is dangerous to the peace of a nation, for through sabotage, defenses are often weakened. In different words, I have made that statement before, and I shall probably make it many times in the future. It is a danger that must be kept constantly in mind, and it must be constantly guarded against. It is a different story of sabotage, which John Holbrook introduces now.
0: Thank you, K-7. Recently, a new high-speed heavy bomber was tested. Special Agent M was on the field and watched those tests. The reports by radio made them as real as if he'd been in the plane.
2: Ground speed, 230 miles per hour.
3: Ground speed, 230 miles per hour.
2: Air speed, 260 miles per hour.
3: Air speed, 260 miles per hour.
2: Wind velocity, 30 miles.
3: Wind velocity, 30 miles.
2: Altitude, 10,000 feet.
3: Altitude, 10,000 feet.
2: Right motor number two out.
3: Right motor number two out.
2: Left motor number three, missing.
3: Left motor number three, missing.
2: Altitude, 8,000 feet.
3: Altitude, 8,000 feet.
2: Left motor number three, out.
3: Left motor number three, out.
2: Right motor number one, missing.
3: Right motor number one, missing.
2: Altitude, 6,000.
3: Altitude, 6,000.
2: Altitude, 5,000.
3: Altitude, 5,000.
2: All motors out.
3: All motors out.
2: Altitude 3,000.
3: Altitude 3,000.
2: Altitude 2,000.
3: Altitude 2,000.
2: 1,000.
3: 1,000.
2: Impossible to pull out. Crew, take crash positions.

0: Gentlemen, you were all on the field. All of you heard the radio reports. This court of inquiry has heard other details of construction, of the flying qualifications of the officers in charge. You have all examined the wreckage. However, one man, Colonel Guimond, with the assistance of Special Agent M, has made a detailed study. Colonel Guimond, what are your findings?
1: The bomber had no structural defects, gentlemen.
0: Then this court of inquiry has completed its study. However, before adjourning, I would like an expression of opinion from Special Agent M. Special Agent M, what in your opinion caused the destruction of bomber 2L5W?
2: Sabotage. I base that belief on the fact that all motors failed at approximately the same time.

0: While the court of inquiry was examining the evidence in an attempt to establish the cause of the crash, Ivan, Special Agent M's assistant, was making other investigations under M's instructions.
1: You have finished, Mademoiselle?
2: Yes. I have the fingerprints and history of each of your drivers. I want to check them against your employment records. You have those records here?
1: Yes, of course. They are in this file.
2: I will read the name. Answer me, giving year of birth and nationality. Ready? Leo Pyron.
1: A citizen, born 1903.
2: Carl Stella.
1: A citizen, born 1903.
2: Jean Martino.
1: Naturalized citizen, born in Cuba, year 1900.
2: Leroy Duclon.
1: Naturalized citizen.

0: A few hours later, M and Yvonne compared notes in M's laboratory.
1: Did you check the fingerprints, Yvonne?
2: Yes. None of the men has a criminal record.
1: Yes, I expected you'd find that. What were their reactions when you took the prints?
2: Most of the men took it as a joke. Only one mentioned the crash. And he seemed nervous, Em. Terribly nervous.
1: Exactly what were his words?
2: He asked me if they'd discovered why the bomber crashed yesterday. I told him that so far I hadn't had time to read the story. Then he wanted to know why he was being fingerprinted.
1: Was that man employee 217?
2: Wait until I look in the back of these prints. Yes, Em.
1: Then we've got him, Yvonne.
2: You'll place him under arrest and question him?
1: No. We'll order him to be at the field tomorrow morning. A second bomber is going to be tested. This evening's newspapers will carry the story. The plane is to go up for a six-hour test. It's to be serviced by the same men who serviced the first plane.
2: Aren't you taking a terrible chance, Em? You say you're sure you know how the bomber was sabotaged?
1: I'm taking every precaution. Now, here's my plan. The newspapers will be on the street within an hour. I'm going to pick up this man, number 217, and follow him from the time the newspapers come on the street until tomorrow morning. Then I'll know whether I'm right by then.
2: And he'll give himself away if he's guilty.
1: If my trap works, yes. You see, Yvonne, the papers will announce that arrests will be made on the field tomorrow morning. Now I'm going to leave you. Meet me in hangar number 1 tomorrow morning for instructions.

0: Early in the evening, M picked up the trail of the man he suspected. He watched him buy a newspaper, read it hurriedly, then enter a telephone booth. M entered the adjoining booth.
1: Hello? Hello, Grolla. Have you seen the newspapers? They know. I can't go through with it. It says they're going to arrest the man who did it, and I've been ordered to the field. No, I can't. You wouldn't testify against me. I'd face the firing squad. You couldn't do that. I only carried out your orders. All right. Yes, yes, I'll go through with it. I'll do it.
2: Hello, operator. This is Special Agent M speaking. Place that call. Hurry.

0: The next morning, Em and Ivan were at the airfield. Em was dressed in the jumper of a mechanic. He talked to Ivan in the office of hangar number one.
1: Is everything working out as you planned it, Em?
2: Yes. Our suspect trapped himself last night. He works for a spy named Grolla. Grolla has already been arrested.
1: But you haven't proved it.
2: There's no charge against him, Ivan. He's being questioned about his citizenship papers. I've got to get a confession within an hour. Now, wait. I've got to go out on the field. The gasoline truck is coming in now. Now, you stay here and keep out of sight until we're brought back. As soon as we come in, you know what to do. Say. Now, he's sure to recognize
1: you. Yes. Be careful, Em.
3: Over here, mechanic. Help this man fill the gasoline tanks.
2: Yes, sir. Colonel's tough this morning. We'll fill number one wing tank first. Let's have your hose.
3: Be careful.
2: I got it. All ready. Let it come. That's enough. All right. Ready to fill number two?

0: It's full. Just a minute and be ready with number three. All ready. Say, what are you doing?
1: Wait, I've got to change hose connection on the tank truck. Did you wave at someone?
0: No. Hurry up.
1: I thought you signaled.
2: How many of those gasoline tanks have you filled?
0: Two, sir.
2: Never mind the third. Sergeant, take these two men to the hangar office. Lock them in until I come.
3: Yes, sir.
1: But I can't leave my truck here, sir.
2: We'll take care of it. Take them along, Sergeant.
3: Come on.
1: Are you arresting me? Why, I haven't done anything.
3: Colonel Torres, all men who service this bomber have got to remain on the field until after the test. Here's the office. Get inside.
1: It's a trap. I haven't done anything.
4: I thought you would recognize me, Duclos. I took your fingerprints yesterday morning.
1: She's from the police. We're under arrest. I know we are.
0: Yes, Duclos, you're under arrest. So is Grella. He says that you put water in the gasoline of tank number three.
1: You are the police, too?
0: That's right.
1: He made me do it. He's to blame.
0: Well, that's confession enough. You made a mistake in trying the same thing a second time, Duclos. I knew when you started to change hose connections what you were up to.
1: He made me do it. It was Grella. He's got to pay, too.
0: Don't worry, he will. You'll be tried together.
4: Em, how did you know what he did? How did you know there was water in the gasoline of the third tank of the bomber that crashed?
0: I first suspected water because of the manner in which the motor spluttered and stopped. Then I remembered that the bomber had been in the air exactly 4 hours. There was enough gasoline in both tanks, one and two, to last 2 hours apiece. That meant the motor stopped when tank number three was turned on.
4: And did he try to put water in the third tank again this morning?
0: Yes, I think so. We'll know the answer in a minute. Well, here's the colonel now. What'd you find, Colonel?
2: Water. Just as you suspected. If that bomber had taken off, it would have crashed, just as the first one did. Grella and this man are not only spies, they are murderers.

In spite of extreme vigilance, spies often succeed in their vicious work. Sometimes they act themselves. At other times, as in this case, they hire someone to act for them. Groller was a dangerous spy. The man, Duclos, only a tool who received money for his acts. Listen for my next story. This is K7 speaking.

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Log entry, the Keck Scarlet Queen, Philip Kearney, master. Position, 4 degrees, 5 minutes north, 126 degrees, 45 minutes east. Wind brisk, sky fair. Remarks, departed island of Caracalong on schedule after being boarded by armed pirates. Reason for trouble, King Ascot and the maid in waiting.

0: It was toward noon during the best of tropic special offer in fresh, sun-drenched morning that we raised the peaked outline of Caracalong to our starboard and stood in toward B.O. Bay. The ripples danced and glimmered in the light. And in 2 miles of the spanking breeze, we picked up the creamy surf roaring in over the coral that fenced the bay. My chief mate Gallagher went forward with the heaving lead as I pointed the bow toward the swirling passage through the reef. His soundings came rolling back. 4 fathoms of depth, we closed on the opening. But shallowing to left as the swell beneath us humped and got ready to break. Three and a half fathoms. The roar of water crashing on coral filled our ears. And the sharp teeth of coral filled our minds. The heaving rollers from across the Celebes Sea tilted and broke our foot and starboard. We felt the current grab, reacting with the wheel. The coral teeth split by on either side. More than 17 fathoms of crystal quiet water beneath us, and I took time to look up from my work. The island in front of us was like a backdrop for a technicolor version of the more idyllic scenes in Mutiny on the Bounty. A mountain slope down which flowed a glacier of multicolored foliage, palms, tree ferns, casuarina, all of it laced and interlaced by rattan and flowering vines. It ended at a sugar-white beach, washed by blue-green water. And as we watched, the final touch entered the picture. Not one, but two. Blonde and brunette, dressed in flower-patterned cloth, walked out onto the sand and waved as we worked into anchorage.
1: So Mutual continues The Voyage of the Scarlet Queen, written by Gil Dowd and Bob Tolman, and starring Elliot Lewis. 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

0: 5 minutes after our hook was secured at the bottom, Gallagher and I were stepping from our dinghy to meet the welcoming committee. The lighter one was short and bursting with herself, the darker, tall, and well-contained. She sounded like tea time in Barclay Square.
1: Hello there. Good to have you drop in on us.
0: Well, thanks. We didn't expect to find you here. The charts call the island undeveloped and populated by a somewhat shy group of natives.
1: And so it remains, except for our plantation.
0: Uh-huh.
1: I'm Mrs. Briley, and this is Mrs. Atcock.
0: Bill Carney, how do you do?
1: How do you do?
0: This is Mr. Gallagher, my chief officer.
2: I didn't know you. It's quite a surprise.
1: How do you do, Mr. Gallagher? And now, I do hope that both of you will join us at the cottage. I dare say our husbands are even more anxious to meet you than Jane and I were. Here's the path over here.
0: They stepped out in front of Red and me and led us up the path through a riot of vegetation, primitive, almost stifling with flower scents, bright with colors. Noisy with shrill land birds. Off to the right, we could see straight rows of young and neatly cultivated palm trees. To our front, the rise of the mountain loomed abruptly. And from a point 30 or 40 feet up, a small stream flashed from the massive growth, curved into space, and fell, hissing and bubbling, into a deep, wide pool. Next to this pool was the bungalow, shaded and cooled by ocean breeze. The husbands were introduced to us on the veranda. Briley, well-built, graying slightly.
3: I bid you a hearty welcome, gentlemen.
0: Thanks,
3: thanks a lot.
0: Ascot was younger, slim, and fair.
3: Have you had a long voyage, Captain?
0: Oh, not this particular leg, no. We're just up from Halmahera.
3: You're a beastly island. Well, short before now, you'll enjoy stretching your legs on Caracalong. Doris, would you mind showing Captain Carney about a bit?
1: Of course not, my dear.
3: And Mr. Gallagher will go with Jane when you return the captain to us.
1: Very well. Strangers are rare to us, Captain. I hope you'll understand. Shall we go?
0: She led me through the park-like grove, the clearings where they dried their copra, the warehouse.

0: She led me through the park-like grove, the clearings where they dried their copra, the warehouses stacked with it. She showed me piles of oyster shells, half dozen more examples of good commercial products they collected from the island. Then we stopped on a high point overlooking the Scarlet Queen, resting in the blue-green bay below.
1: Now, do you blame us for being proud of our island?
0: No, I think you've done a great job, Mrs. Riley.
1: We've been very fortunate. It's just territory, you know. But my husband's associates formed the Celebes Development Company, and we came here at the close of the war.
0: You certainly seem to have everything.
1: Yes, everything but the worry and turmoil of competitive life. And judging from what news we last heard on the condition of the world, I feel quite fortunate to be separated from it. Seems quite a fate, isn't it, Captain?
0: Well, it's not as trouble-free as your island. There was talk even in Macassar of a battle over short or long hemlines.
1: Hemlines, really? Wouldn't you trade this for that kind of nonsense?
0: No, I wouldn't, Mrs. Farley. I'm afraid I like competition and the rest of it. Tell me, don't you ever get lonesome?
1: Lonely, you mean? Why should I? Fine husband, good company, the time to enjoy both. Why should any of us want more than we have?

0: By the time 3 days had passed, Red and I were almost ready to agree with her. Our sailing orders were to wait in the bay until one of Tang's luggers arrived. This kind of relaxation was made to order for us after the last few weeks of short trips and troubled ports. We soaked up sunshine and rest. And every night when we returned to the Queen, we agreed that the Briarleys and the Ascot were the most gracious hosts we've met in Singapore. We called it paradise at least once a day. I was a little disappointed when the first thin wrapping fell off. I was alone in my cabin when Mr. Kingsley Ascot paid me a visit. He browsed through some English language newspapers and suddenly came to the point.
1: Connie, I hope you won't think me blunt. Your arrival here was the most unfortunate thing that could have happened.
0: I think you're being plenty blunt, King. What are you driving at?
1: You and your shipper are the first link we've had with the outside world for over 10 months.
0: What are you going to say? I don't know. But we can stay aboard ship from now on if that'll help. We shouldn't push ourselves into your company, you know.
1: Oh, no. It isn't that. Where are you going from here?
0: I don't know. Why?
1: Connie, would it be possible to arrange passage to some port, any port with regular steamer connections?
0: What? You've been as proud of your paradise as the rest, King. What goes? I'm sorry. Look, I'm sailing under charter orders, and I can't take any passengers.
1: Well, I had to ask you. Not a chance?
0: Not even a slim one, King. I'm sorry.
1: I see. Connie, be sure that you don't by word or look indicate to Jane or the Briarleys. I talk to you this way. Your promise, Connie?
0: Yeah, sure, King. I like you all too well to mess things up. I just hope you can settle down again.
1: Huh. Yes, I suppose I can. I've been settled for a good many months. Well, thanks anyway, Connie. I'll meet you in the morning. Thought we might fish a bit from the reef at ebb tide.
0: Sounds great. I'll be in early. Ascot didn't mention his visit all the next day. Once again, the island was an unmarred paradise. But that night brought another evasive visitor to my cabin on the Scarlet Queen. The next one to browse through the newspapers and then look up suddenly was Edward Briarley.
2: By Jove, Connie, I'm so glad you dropped in on us. It's really been a lark, haven't you? But I say, I believe in being outspoken. Has Ascot approached you regarding passage from here?
0: It would have been a waste of time if he had, Briarley. I can't take any passengers.
2: Well, I'm afraid that's a pity. Oh, don't misunderstand me. That's splendid. Yes, bright, alert, making company. But this type of life is hard on some. I've been about on this estate and that, FMS, North Borneo and the like, and I know the signs. Poor Ascot's at the end of his tether. He needs a change. And I had hoped that you might supply him with the transportation.
0: Yeah, well, it's out of the question, Briarley. I can't take
2: it. Pity. Covenant, holding it in the way he is. But, Connie, I must be sure of one thing.
0: Mm-hmm.
2: Say nothing to anyone about my visit. Jove, if he knew I was aware of his state, his model would shatter. And that, the rest soon, would do like.

0: you agree to silence?
1: Yeah, sure, Brown. I won't say a word to anybody.
0: Then, come in for an early swim in the morning, Connie. We'll have breakfast and make a sail.
1: I saw him to his canoe, went back to my cabin. But less than 15 minutes had passed before another visitor climbed the ladder over the side and joined me.
2: Listen, Connie, I hope you won't think it entirely unforgivable. My being here, I mean.
1: Not at all, Mrs. Brown. Yes, sir.
2: Thank you. I was so distressed. My husband was here. What did he want, Captain?
1: Why, nothing.
2: Did he want you to leave?
1: He didn't say so.
2: Well, I couldn't bear it if you did. Please, Captain, don't leave without me. I'll die if you do.
1: What are you handing me, Mrs. Brown?
2: I'm begging you.
1: Why me?
2: Because I'm a woman and you're a man, and I need your help desperately. He's toying with me now. I can feel the change in him. There's no limit to his cruelty. I beg of you, Captain, give me my one chance. Take me away from here.
1: I think you'd better go ashore now, Mrs. Riley. I've never found much profit in taking misunderstood wives away from husbands.
2: I'll do anything, Phil. Anything.
1: I don't want anything. I just want you to go ashore. Now, come on, I'll help you out. At least she didn't have a cheery invitation for the following morning. I hit the sack with a bad taste in my mouth and my stock in paradise dropping by degrees. Jane Ascot's pitch was at least different because she chose daylight in the section of beach for the setting. And it was refreshing because she wore two dark red blossoms in her blonde hair, and the rest of her did nice things with the wrong tight swimsuit because her approach was straightforward.
3: I've been watching your ship at night, Phil. You've had a lot of visitors.
1: Oh, I have?
3: You want to talk about them?
1: Not especially. Except that for a paradise, nobody wastes much time trusting anybody else.
3: What's paradise to you, Phil? Money, beautiful women, things like that?
1: Well, brief periods of that type, Roland. Right? Why?
3: Listening to me could mean lots of money for those brief periods.
1: Is that an offer?
3: I understand that the men who sail ships from place to place in this part of the world are susceptible to offers. Is that right?
1: Oh, I've heard.
3: Are you?
1: I like your approach. Show me a man that wouldn't be susceptible to offers from you.
3: Well, you're very nice to make them to.
1: Thank you. But I'm not in the spot to accept.
3: That's very foolish.
1: Why?
3: Because you're throwing away £1,000 sterling. And because I'm so angry with you, I might even let some of these insane people kill you.
1: No. No, we have threats in paradise.
3: Paradise. I'll tell you just how idyllic our paradise is. Did you know that my husband and Doris Briley are in love?
1: You're really broken up about it, aren't you?
3: They've been meeting under the tropic moon almost every night for months. Stupid fools.
1: Does Briley know?
3: Of course. You'll have to admit all of us have put on a great act. Briley and I have given them complete freedom. And the idiots don't even realize we have given it to them.
1: Sounds like a pleasant way to live.
3: It's rotten. But we've had a reason. They want to go away together. And we want them to go.
1: So you and Briley can play games?
3: Oh, not for any emotional reasons, Phil. When they disappear, as far as the world is concerned, every shilling of the Sotheby's Development Company's funds would disappear too. Some £10,000 by now.
1: Which you and Briley could then pocket, huh?
3: Now, your stupid refusal to take passages has ruined our scheme.
1: Well, I'm sorry I'm spoiling the deal. Such a pretty one.
3: Don't worry, Phil. I'm sure another possibility will present itself.
1: It was after dark by the time I got away from her. I rode back to the ship and poured a couple of stiff drinks. Red was in his cabin asleep, and he mumbled impolitely at me when I tried to prod him into conversation. So I went out on the after deck and sat there alone, trying to clean out my system with night air, smoke, bonded disinfectant. What I had in mind slipped away when they stepped onto the deck and into the glow of our riding lights. I noticed the strained expressions on their faces and the small caliber revolvers in each of their right hands.
4: Stand right there, Doris, and don't hesitate for a second if he attempts anything.
2: All right, King.
1: What is all this, King?
4: Things can't go on like this, Connie.
5: Will you listen to reason if it'll save our lives?
1: I don't care much about saving your life.
5: Save your own.
1: I mean it, Connie. We're both desperate, and your life means little to us. Doris and I are in love. We have been for months.
5: Congratulations.
1: Oh, I know it doesn't sound as it should, but it's true, nevertheless. We didn't mean to. We couldn't help it. Tonight, Briarly learned that he threatened to kill us both if we didn't leave the island by tomorrow, and he's a man who lives up to his threats, Connie. Your ship is the only possible way we can leave.
5: I'm afraid it isn't, King.
1: Well, you don't mean that. Well, I tell you, Connie, your life is at stake. I swear I'll shoot you if you don't order this ship underway at once.
5: Use your head, King. Has this paradise really wrung your brain out? Where would you be if you did shoot?
1: You're in no worse position than I am now. I know that I've done everything in my power to save Doris and myself. Connie, order this ship underway.
5: I can't. You got a few hundred square miles of island. Go find yourself a hut someplace and hide in it.
2: That wouldn't work. Your only hope, Phil. You've got to take us.
5: But my whole voyage is at stake. That's as important to me as you are to Ascot.
1: I warn you, Connie.
5: Look, if you got the itch to be the big warrior for her, go shoot Briarly.
1: Once more, Connie.
5: All right, but you better do it right, Ascot. I'm telling you, if you don't do it with the first one, I'm going to shove that toy down your throat before you can pull the trigger again.
1: I can't believe that you'd...
2: Doris!
5: Doris!
2: What happened?
1: Doris crumpled to the deck, raised her head loosely as King ran to kneel beside her. I saw her push her shoulders rigidly against his hands as she died. Then I learned where the shot had come from.
2: Move out of the way, Phil. Hurry or I won't wait.
1: I started toward them, but I slipped back against the cabin. King Ascot was still holding the sagging body when Jane fired again.
2: Oh.
1: He stiffened once, then relaxed as the second slug took him, then he rolled over on his side quietly. Jane's canoe coasted in toward the side.
0: What the devil's going on? Why don't you stay ashore till she's...
1: What happened to them? Keep the crew in the focus, will you, Red? Go on up, tell them everything's all right.
0: Sure, just as long as we got dead bodies all over the deck, everything's fine.
2: I hope you didn't mind my saving your life, Phil.
1: Yeah, that was very neatly and cold-bloodedly taken care of, wasn't it?
2: Good heavens, there was no time for delicacy. It seemed so insistent about hurting you.
1: Let's not kid each other. Why did you have to use my ship? Why didn't you take care of it ashore where you had more room?
2: Why, Phil, that would have been murder.
1: To what, huh? What do you call that?
2: Rescue. I suppose, in a sense, it was attempted piracy that I rescued you from, wasn't it? They were attempting to assume command of a vessel by use of arms or something like that.
1: Oh?
2: Rescue is a much nicer word than murder, don't you think?
1: Oh, it has been. Up until now.
2: Phil, my arm, you're hurting me.
1: That's done, Gordon. I listen better without a gun in my face. Your quaint ideas about what is or isn't murder, it looks better in the scalpel. All right, now make sense.
2: Phil, this wasn't all my idea. Briarly convinced Doris and King that they could force you to take them away.
1: So that you could come out and rescue me from pirates?
2: But, Phil, for £1,000, I did rescue you.
1: That's what I'm supposed to say? Not for half the cut that you and Briarly now have from the Celebes Development Company. Now get off my ship.
2: All right, sir. But come in early in the morning, will you? We'll have breakfast and a swim and lie in the sun all day.
1: After she left, I wondered how she'd explain to Briarly my lack of interest in the payoff. That's about the time she should have been facing him with the fact. Two evenly separated, well-placed shots echoed out from the island. We never did go ashore again. Just before dawn, a native canoe arrived to take the deceased pirates ashore. We moved out beyond the reef, radioed a full report to the Dutch officials. Later that morning, Kang's lugger arrived with our sailing orders, and we headed out across the Celebes Sea.
6: Stand by to make sail!
1: The reef The mountain, the memories of Caracalon lay off our stern. And the crew jumped to with a will to rig us for our ride into the future. The mainsail boomed into its job. The ship ran up. Then the mizzen. And the Scarlet Queen winced under the pull, settled under the help I gave her from the helm, and then charged forward, splashing the rolling swells with her bow and leaving them turned and flattened in her wake.
7: Customer, you want to force her anymore?
1: Ah, yeah, she'll do, Red.
7: Hey, Skipper, those two shots we heard have still got me. Maybe we should have gone ashore to take a look-see.
1: Oh, no. There might have been two more for each of us.
7: Yeah, you can't help but wonder, though. Who do you think got us?
1: That's pretty much of a toss-up. I think it must have been Briley.
7: Well, how do you figure?
1: Very simple, Rhett. With all her faults, the girl was very fond of me.
7: At least she didn't kill you.
1: Yeah, there's that, if you must have proof. Besides, she invited me to breakfast. Mm-hmm. And I'm sure she wouldn't break that date just to die.
7: Why, no. Even I wouldn't do that.
1: Of course, those slugs could have been going the other way. Or even both ways.
7: Don't worry about it. Drink, Skipper.
1: But it does pique a man's curiosity, Red. I wonder... Oh, well. After you, mate. After

Large entry, the Catch Scarlet Queen, 5:30 p.m. Miles traveled from San Francisco, 20,433. Wind brisk, sky overcast. 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

Voyage of the Scarlet Queen stars Elliot Lewis as Phil Carney with Ed Max as Gallagher. Music scored and conducted by Richard O'Rourke. The Scarlet Queen, produced by James Burton, is written by Gil Dowd and Bob Tallman.

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2: Afloat with Henry Morgan. Dolores Pizarro, determined to retrieve the lost Aztec necklet and to trap the buccaneer Morgan, plans to go to Jamaica masquerading as Antoinette de Lacy, the kinswoman of the Jamaican governor. Off the Jamaican coast, she is put out in an open boat to give credence to her story that the ship she was aboard fell into the hands of the Spaniards. Dolores is picked up at sea by Morgan, who readily believes what she tells him. Hoping to gain Morgan's complete confidence, she tries to make friends with his companion, Jeffrey Hunter. But Hunter shuns her company. To him, she is too painful a reminder of the life he has left behind him. And she revives so many bitter memories that as soon as the Flying Gull berths at Port Royal, he goes to the Dolphin Tavern to find forgetfulness in the company of Kitty, the serving wench. While they're together, they are discovered by Dietz, Kitty's jealous Spanish lover.
3: I'd have warned you, Kitty, the last time I was here, that one day you'd try my jealousy too far.
4: Don't be a fool. Put that knife away, Dietz.
5: Dietz, you don't mean it.
3: I gave you good warning. Everyone in this tavern knows she is my woman. And you, Hunter, you're not satisfied. Crawling to Captain Morgan, leaking his boots so that you take my place. You think you can come and steal Kitty from me? It's too much for any man.
5: You're thinking your jealousy to scare us, don't you? We're not frightened of you, Dietz.
4: Have you forgotten, Dietz, how you once drew a knife on me before?
3: No. About this time, it will be I who will strike first.
4: All right, then. I'll take you on, unarmed as I am.
5: No, stop it, both of you. You're behaving like babies. Dietz, you let Hunter return to his ship.
3: I will not.
5: That you will. You'll listen to me, do you understand? Go, Jeffrey, please.
4: But, Kitty...
5: Go, I know how to handle Dietz. Do you think I have handled this sort of situation before?
4: It's impossible for me to go now.
5: I've looked after myself all my life. I can handle Dietz. I know you believe, Jeffrey, that no gentleman would go. But I'm asking you to go. And no gentleman would refuse a lady's request.
4: It's absurd for me to go and leave you to face this alone.
5: I know, Dietz. And while he's still got that look in his eye, I won't come to any harm at his hands. What would life hold for you, Dietz, if you were to kill me?
3: You're a she-devil. You know what you mean to me. What Kitty has said is right. You better go. We'll meet some other time.
4: I'll be ready, Dietz. Good night, Kitty. Thank you for trying to help.
5: Good night.
3: Yeah, you did not expect me to come tonight, Kitty.
5: I reckoned you'd be in sometime.
3: Why do you treat me like this? Why do you drive me insane with jealousy? You don't know what I've been through.
5: If it's bad, I have no doubt it is of your own making.
3: To find you letting that man, of all men, make love to you. Haven't you got one faithful thought in your head?
5: You've got no right to dictate to me what I do and what I don't do. I promised I'd be faithful to you, Dietz, on one condition.
3: Yeah, I know I promised you the Aztec necklet. It is easier to pluck the moon from the heaven than to get the Aztec necklet at the moment. But I'll get it for you, Kitty, I will. This Englishman, he does not mean anything to you, does he? Answer me, does he mean anything to you?
5: I'll answer your question when you bring me the necklet.
3: Why were you letting him make love to you like that?
5: Maybe it's because he's so handsome and strong.
3: Ah, you're trying to make me jealous again.
5: Or maybe it was because he was lonely.
3: A woman doesn't kiss a man like that just because he is lonely. A woman kisses a man like that to make him forget.
5: You're very wise, dear.
3: How can you want the cold kisses of this Englishman whose blood is chilled by the winds of the North Sea when my blood has been heated by the sun of Spain?
5: Leave go of me. Your fingers are digging into my shoulders.
3: Like rich red wine you caught to a man's hand.
5: You won't forget your promise.
3: You will have the necklace, I swear.
5: Yet you hurt my lips.
3: Can your Englishman or any other man give you such passion?
5: I'd better go and serve in the tavern.
3: All right. I'll wait in here. You ply them well tonight, Kitty. And when they can drink no more, you come back in here to me. I'll be waiting.

0: Come in, Hunter. Glad to see you back on board. Thought I was deserted tonight. Come and join me in a drink. It gets lonesome drinking on your own.
1: I've had enough, thanks, Captain Morgan. But I'd like to talk to you.
0: All right. Sit down. Well, what's troubling you, lad?
1: How soon are we sailing on another expedition?
0: Oh, is it impatient that you be? Or is it that you want to forget?
1: A little of both.
0: Don't you feel you can trust me enough to talk about yourself now?
1: When I joined you, Captain Henry, we agreed that what is past is best forgotten.
0: But forgetting isn't so easy. Is that it?
1: I don't like inactivity. Hanging around Port Royal.
0: There's more to it than that. Still, you'll tell me all about it when the time is ripe. So it's forgetting you want to be. You'll forget me, lad, when I start again on the troubles. You know, Spain's like a dowager duchess. Her fingers are dripping with gems. Around her neck are ornaments of gold, just waiting to be filched. And I'll filch them. The mainland of Spanish America, whose wealth is just waiting to be taken by someone with a bit of spirit.
1: The mainland? I thought you confined your activities to the sea, Captain Morgan.
0: When a prize comes our way, we take it. But it's the mainland, Hunter. That's where the wealth lies. And after a town is taken, the night air is filled with the triumphant cries of the conquerors and the screams of the vanquished.
1: Screams?
0: Some Spaniards are foolish enough to think they can conceal their wealth from me. I have means of discovering it. Very effective means. Ever seen a man sewn into a green cowhide bag and roasted slowly over a small fire?
1: Don't.
0: If you're with me long, lad, you'll get used to it. The cowhide shrinks, and the victim soon screams out the hiding place of his treasures. There are other ways of finding out these things. You'll learn them. Now, won't you join me in the drink?
1: No, thanks.
0: An invitation I have for you here, Hunter.
1: From whom?
0: The fair young lady we rescued, Antoinette de Lacy. She's taken a fancy to you, she has. Specially asked that you should accompany me when we go to Government House.
1: I must refuse.
0: Must refuse? But why?
1: I can have no dealings with those who frequent Government House. I am a buccaneer.
0: And so am I, but I go.
1: You're different. Do the rest of your crew go?
0: So it's a snob you are at heart. I thought you'd jump at the chance of being Sir Thomas Motford's guest. She's a sprightly young girl, is Antoinette de Lacy.
1: Please, Captain Morgan.
0: It's afraid that you are to go to Government House. And it's a roving the high seas you want to be. What is there in Jamaica that you're afeard of? Come now, answer me, lad.
1: Captain Morgan, I signed on with you on the condition that you ask no question about my past. I have no desire to go to Government House, nor to see Antoinette de Lacy again. Let that answer suffice.
0: Insubordination, eh?
1: Insubordination be damned. Aboard the ship, I obey your orders, Captain Morgan. But once in Port Royal, I'm free to go where I wish and speak to whom I choose. I will not go to Government House.
0: Yes, I like your spirit, lad. There's not another man on the ship who'd stand up to me like that and get away with it. Everything you say is right. I've had too much to drink tonight. That's my trouble. I'll make your excuses to Antoinette de Lacy when next I see her. Maybe tomorrow night.
1: You're dining then with Sir Thomas Motford?
0: No, not tomorrow night. Not dining. I have to see him tomorrow night on another matter. You see, Hunter, Sir Thomas Motford's a sly old fox. I don't trust him. Not one little bit. While I can safely fill his pocket with loot, he's my friend. But if I should become a menace to his safety, to his own personal ambition, he'd have no second thoughts about betraying me.
1: Then you've placed yourself in a dangerous position.
0: Aye, and I've liked it not for long. But I'm going to change that. Yes. I'll change that when I see him tomorrow night.
2: I haven't got too long, Morgan. Antoinette and I have to attend a reception. So be precise and come to the point. What's your business?
0: How is Mademoiselle de Lacy finding life here in Port Royal, Thomas?
2: Oh, give the girl a chance, Morgan. She's only been here a couple of days.
0: Remember me to her.
2: Yes, that I will. She was only speaking of you and that other fellow, what's his name?
0: Hunter.
2: Oh, yes, Hunter. Speaking of you both tonight, dinner. She's wanting you both to dine one night and be our guests.
0: Well, I shall be honored to come, but as for Hunter, I can't answer for him.
2: Well, if he doesn't come, Morgan, I oblige very much. Just between you and me, I mean, and, well, my association with you is just this, this man Hunter, after all, he's only a buccaneer.
0: Well, if you don't wish him to come, I feel sure that I'll be able to persuade him to stay away. And now, Sir Thomas, the business, eh?
2: Yes, what is it? You going to tell me you're sailing?
0: No, not unless you have some further orders for your new Vice Admiral.
2: What mischief are you up to, then?
0: Sir Thomas, I've made no bones about it. I distrust you.
2: Oh, you have no reason to. I've always done the right thing by you. Haven't I created you Vice Admiral to protect you?
0: Only because it protects yourself. But tonight I've something to show you. Something which will safeguard my future.
2: Oh, what is it?
0: Just a little bauble I carry about in my pocket. Look.
2: Why, Morgan, where did you get it? It's the most beautiful thing I've ever seen. Worth the king's ransom.
0: And a buccaneer's assured future.
2: A necklace, eh? Taken from an Aztec temple by the Spanish, I'll be bound. Look at the workmanship. The setting of those rubies and those emeralds. This is for me, Morgan.
0: Eventually. Everyone who's seen that necklace has desired it, Sir Thomas. Anyone would do almost anything to get it. It shall be yours.
2: Mine. This is the greatest treasure you've ever given me, Morgan.
0: It's not yours yet, Sir Thomas. I intend to retire and live on the proceeds of my ill-gotten gains, but not just yet. In a few years' time.
2: What has this to do with the necklace?
0: I shall keep it in safe custody, Sir Thomas. When I retire in a few years' time, it'll be yours. But should anything happen to me in the meantime, the necklace will be lost for good, because only I will know where it is.
2: I think I understand.
0: Cherish me and keep me safe if you want the necklace. Now I'll be getting about my business.
3: Uncle, I'm sorry. I didn't know you were busy. I was wondering if you are ready.
0: Good evening, ma'am.
3: Oh, that necklace which you have in your hand. Oh, it is wonderful. May I hold it, please?
4: Dolores has at last seen again the Aztec necklet. Almost greedily, she stretches out her hands to hold it once more. Listen to the next episode of Afloat with Henry Morgan.
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0: the BBC presents Satellite 7, an adventure serial in 8 parts by Angus McVicar. The storyteller is 15-year-old Jake Thompson. Part 7, The Spy.
1: Satellite 7 was safely launched, and for a time, tension was relaxed. In the excitement, I had forgotten about the spy. But now I began to wonder, had Tony identified the wrong person? Granny Stewart and Bridie went back to the cottage with instructions to come back in the afternoon for the return journey of the satellite. Mr. O'Neill and Tony and I waited to see the scientists at work. At midday, the satellite had circled the moon, and the telemeter permanent control had caused its jets to kick it free again from the moon's gravity and direct it back to Earth. But at 1:10, something happened.
2: PPC still steady, sir.
3: Good. Roderick, why don't you drink your coffee and eat a sandwich at least?
4: No time. I'll eat this evening if all goes well.
3: Oh, too conscientious, man.
4: Just another weakness of the Scotch, you know. Mm.
3: What about the boys? And you, Fergus. Lunch is on at the canteen.
5: Oh, we'll stay here, sir, till the bitter end.
6: You bet.
3: He wouldn't miss a second of it.
7: Where's Harry?
5: Oh, in the secondary control room, sir, talking to Billy Hackett. I saw him about 5 minutes ago.
8: Excuse me, sir. Oscillation in TPC.
4: What do you mean, oscillation?
8: It's the kind of breaking up. Listen.
3: What do you think?
4: We're still holding her, but something's tending to push her off course.
5: We got the same effect with the first rocket we launched when it struck a shower of meteors.
3: Could be.
4: That's getting worse.
7: Temperature 750 and rising, sir.
4: Almost twice what it ought to be.
3: Roderick, don't say we're going to fail now. If once we lose control, we may never regain
4: it. We haven't lost it yet. If it's a shower of meteors, it'll pass. If it isn't, well, we may learn a thing or two in the next few minutes.
3: But how are you so sure that something has gone wrong? The oscillation, Fergus. While the satellite maintains a proper course, within certain limits, that is, the telemeter control receives a steady signal from a built-in radio. But when she veers about, the signal oscillates, as is happening now.
4: I see.
3: We are holding the satellite on a powerful radar beam, which controls her flight by means of gyros and the jets. But now, something is battling against the influence of our radar.
5: If she was being struck by a meteor, sir, wouldn't it destroy her?
4: Any meteor bigger than a pinhead would go right through her, boy. When we talk of a meteor shower, we mean infinitely small particles of meteor dust.
5: I see.
4: The tiniest pebble traveling at speed would send our satellite spinning if it wasn't for the radar control.
5: I get it.
1: That's because she's moving in a vacuum.
4: Exactly.
8: Oscillation still violent, sir.
3: I can hear it.
8: Temperature 804.
3: Another 16 degrees and the metal will liquefy, Roderick.
4: You don't need to tell me.
5: But can't you do anything about it?
8: What the blazes you think we can do at a distance of 230,000 miles?
5: Oh, sorry.
3: Actually, it may not be a meteor shower at all. The same reaction would occur if the satellite were flying through clouds of gas or had been caught in some kind of magnetic field.
7: Temperature 798. Going down, sir.
3: Ah, better news, Roderick.
4: No change in the oscillation.
1: The temperature depends on the amount of friction, doesn't it?
4: Of course. Don't ask idiotic questions.
7: Temperature 751. Still going down.
3: Good. Whatever the trouble was, it's thinning out.
8: Steadying considerably, I'd say. We're winning, I think.
7: Temperature 630.
4: Going down rapidly now. In a minute or so, it should be back to normal.
1: Gosh, thank goodness.
9: What's up?
1: Oh, here's Lieutenant Carmichael.
9: Anything wrong, Professor?
10: We saw you going into a huddle over the TBC, so I was in to find out.
3: All right now, Harry. Temporary deviation in the satellite's course, probably caused by a meteor shower. But she's under control again.
10: Ah, good. Good show. The boys were getting a bit depressed, especially Billy Hackett. I'd better spread the glad news.
7: Temperature 576, sir.
3: Cooling quickly, and the oscillation is gone. I think we can take it that the danger is over.
4: In the meantime, at any rate.
3: Yes. Come, Fergus. Won't you and the boys join me in a cup of tea in the canteen? Nothing very exciting should happen for another hour, sir.
10: I'd like some tea. I'm sure the boys would, too.
1: Oh, yes, sir. Please, Mr.
3: Good. I confess to having quite a thirst. You'll be standing by, Roderick.
4: I'll be standing by. No frivolous cups of tea for me until after 6 o'clock.
3: Typical Roderick.
1: We were back in the launching bay within 10 minutes. Satellite 7 was on her return journey, transmitting reams of information and carrying cine pictures of the hidden side of the moon. It was of the utmost importance that these should be landed safely. At 4 o'clock, Granny Stewart and Bridie rejoined us. At 5 o'clock, the satellite was only 29,000 miles away. At 5:30, she was approaching the atmosphere of the Earth, and I was beginning to wonder if the spy had decided, after all, to take no action.
3: Where's Hackett? Are you there, Hackett?
8: He's in the secondary control room. Here he comes, sir.
7: Yes, sir.
5: I was checking the timing gear with Mr. McIntosh.
3: Help Finderson here at the TPC. It's going to be a tricky business guiding her in.
6: Very good, sir.
9: Come and keep tabs on the gyro control.
3: Right.
6: Oh, when I write any memoirs like all the great men, this day'll have half a dozen chapters to itself.
3: I look forward to that, Hackett. Are our guests comfortable?
11: Oh, yes. Yes. What happens now, Professor?
3: We get ready to bring her in. As you can imagine, we have to slow her down considerably before she enters the Earth's atmosphere.
11: Otherwise, she'll be burnt out.
3: Quite. I see you still have your basket, Mrs. Stewart. Oh,
11: yes. No one leaves my sandwiches, but Miss Brady's been explaining that you're all too busy to worry about food.
3: Too busy and too excited, perhaps.
11: I don't understand about the rocket, Professor, but I'm praying that you'll be successful and that great honor will come to Shuna. It'll be something for my grandchildren to tell their friends that their old granny was here when it all happened.
3: You're right there. And I've been thinking of the publicity for my new play. Scientific background is drawn from reality. Well, no matter what happens, you and Jake may leave tomorrow, Tony. No more need for security.
5: I don't know if we're so keen on leaving now.
11: You bet we're not.
5: But how do you mean, sir, there's no more need for security?
3: We're in touch with the government. I've informed them of the launching by radio telephone, and they're issuing a statement after 6 o'clock tonight.
1: What happens if something goes wrong at the last minute?
3: That would be announced, too. The point is, every radar telescope in the world is trained in our satellite by now. The only secret that will remain is the detail of her construction.
12: But do you think the launch was a complete surprise?
3: I'm not sure. If the landing is successful, the prestige value to this country will be enormous.
5: Where do you intend it to land, sir?
3: Somewhere on the beach, beyond the towers. You'll notice that the periscope mirror is now trained in that direction.
5: Oh, yes, I did notice that.
3: We can't be entirely accurate, of course, but there's about 10 square miles of sand down there, and we're hoping that will give us sufficient latitude. And in the next 15 minutes or so, we should find out.
1: Gosh, it's terrific. I wouldn't have missed this for a dozen shipwrecks.
11: Everybody's here except Lieutenant Carmichael. Where's Harry, Professor?
3: He's gone to have a word with his men, I think. And to make sure they're all in the safety bunker for the landing.
11: Oh, in that case, is there danger, Professor?
3: No real danger. But if the satellite were to disintegrate above the island, we'd be safer under cover, wouldn't we?
11: Yes, I see.
4: All set, Professor. Timing gear checked.
3: No, thank you, Roderick. Stand by, will you? Here at the desk.
4: Right. And I'll warn you a lot again. Keep quiet.
5: We'll do that,
1: yes, sir.
4: Well, I hope so, indeed.
3: Gentlemen, your attention, please. As you all know from the instruments, Satellite 7 is now only 3,000 miles above the Earth, traveling towards us at approximately 40,000 miles per hour. That means that in roughly 5 minutes, she will be entering the atmosphere at an oblique angle, I may say, and somewhere above Indochina. In the meantime, our task is to slow her down, to reduce the friction, and so prevent possible disintegration. You all know your jobs. But the main burden of control rests with Finderson and Hackett here at the TPC under my direction.
13: Well,
3: any questions?
13: I have one. A highly important one, Professor Walters.
11: It's Harry back from outside.
3: Yes, Harry. All your men under cover?
13: They are. All under cover.
3: Then make your question short, please. We haven't much time.
13: All right, I will.
4: What's the matter, Carmichael? You're as pale as a sheet.
1: He's got a gun.
13: I've just been to your office, Professor, and you was the radio telephone.
3: What? You had no right.
13: I've been doing it for some time now, when you were elsewhere. I've had certain instructions.
3: From the RAF?
13: From my employers. And keep your right hand out of your pocket, Walters. I got you covered.
1: Gracious, the evil.
11: Oh, Granny.
4: What the devil's the meaning of this? Will somebody explain?
14: I will, Mr. McIntyre. As you suspected, there has been a spy on this island. Send an information about Satellite 7 to two interested parties.
13: Shut up, O'Neill.
14: He believed that the launching here was to take place on the 21st and arranged with those interested parties to speed their own production of a moon satellite, which they plan to launch on the 20th.
13: You're wasting your breath.
14: The decision to bring forward the launch on the Satellite 7 took him by surprise, especially the launch at 6 o'clock this morning. He had to think quickly.
3: O'Neill, how do you know all this?
14: Billy Hackett and I conducted a private investigation. Last night, Billy found a document, shall we say, which suggested to us the spy's identity.
3: You can prove his identity?
14: Up until now, we couldn't. But I think we're about to get all the proof we need.
13: Cut that cackle, will you? And stand back from that machine. Finlayson, and you, Hackett. Go on, stand back or sir, I'll use this gun. That's better. Now for our question, Walter.
3: You traitor!
14: Hold it, Roderick. Carmichael, in 3 minutes, the satellite is due to make contact with the Earth's atmosphere. That's all that matters at this moment. If we don't take action in time, it will be destroyed.
13: You have plenty of time to take action, provided your answer to my question is satisfactory.
3: Well?
13: The full detail of the operation is lying there on the desk. If you hand it over to me now and let me go, I'll take no further action. But if you refuse, I'll put a bullet into the TPC, or as many as is necessary to put it out of action. And your satellite will burn itself out like a shooting star. Well, what's your answer?
3: I cannot give you the detail. It's top secret.
9: You'll not get away with this, or
13: make
9: you
13: one more, McIntyre. I'll drop you. You heard me, Walters. The detail or the destruction of all your plans.
3: Don't you understand? This detail will be published later for the benefit of every country in the world.
13: I want it, and I want it now.
3: Now! I can't! Carmichael, within 2 minutes, I must have the braking jets in action.
13: Why, did you make sure of that? Just hand over that detail.
3: Don't do it, Professor. The atomic motor is years before its time.
13: I'll deal with him.
3: No, Roderick, I'll deal with it.
13: You keep your distance, O'Neill.
11: Don't go near him, you can't!
3: All right, Brady.
13: I said keep your distance.
3: You did as we planned, Billy.
5: Yes, early this morning. They may have spotted him since then.
3: I'll risk it. Give me that gun.
13: I warn you.
3: I'm a bit stronger than you, I think. You haven't a chance.
13: Oh, haven't I?
5: All right, folks. Now I'm done. I changed the bullets in his gun.
3: Don't look so astonished, Carmichael. They were blanks.
13: Blanks?
3: Why, you can't touch me. Well, on the contrary, let's see what a little judo can do.
5: I'll get them.
3: Carmichael.
5: Aaron,
3: Tony, Jake, quick. Get the rope. It's in Johnny's basket.
5: Right, sir. Just a minute.
3: Easy, Carmichael. Here we are, sir. They're strong clothes, right?
13: Hands up, boys. Yes, yeah, hands up, me. You keep quiet. Blast you.
5: Jake, pull that end through below him.
3: Take
13: boys. Tighter.
3: Well,
13: don't
3: that's fixed. Oh. No,
13: Professor.
3: You can get on with your job, I think.
13: Oh, Fergus. Fergus, what can I say? I'm deeply indebted to you.
3: An officer in the RAF. It's incredible.
13: He wasn't in the RAF at all.
3: Hey? But I'll explain all that later.
13: Winslow, run. Take the prisoner through to the secondary control room. Keep him there until we can hand him over to the sergeant. After the landing.
3: Come on, we'll get you for this, O'Neill. If it takes me 20 years, I'll get you.
13: Save your breath.
3: Thanks, boys.
13: Now, we can discuss this unfortunate incident later. Meantime, we've no time to waste. Satellite 7 is less than 1,000 miles above the Earth.
3: Well, we can take a seat now and watch the land.
5: Right, sir. Come on, Jake.
11: Oh, Father, thank goodness you and Billy took precautions.
5: Professor, sir, can I have your attention?
13: Now, quiet, everybody, please.
5: Listen to this oscillation, sir. Becoming more violent.
11: Look at the screen.
13: Hold it, Billington.
5: It must be badly wrecked.
13: Not now. Nothing must go wrong now.

0: That was part 7 of Angus McVicar's adventure serial, Satellite 7, produced in the Scottish studios of the BBC.
1: Well, come in, Smithers. What is it? Speak up, boy. Orange juice.
2: No, sir. New Kellogg's Rise and Shine.
1: Hey, finish.
2: And look at this, sir.
1: No peel, no pips, and it's got vitamin C. Well, Smithers, I suppose this is it.
2: What are you doing, sir?
1: Thank you, Governor. Wife and 3 pips to support. Thank you.
3: New Kellogg's Rise and Shine. Now tastes as good as orange juice.

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1: You know, some marmalades get some of their tang from added flavoring. While Robertson's Golden Shred gets all of its tang from Seville oranges. What would you rather have for breakfast?
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3: Hi, Ketchup. A series of true stories of the unceasing search for enemy spies in wartime, based on the memoirs of Lieutenant Colonel Oreste Pinto of the Allied Counterintelligence Service. This week's story is entitled Traitor in the Forest. The part of Colonel Pinto is played by Bernard Archer.
4: In the winter of 1944, the scope of activities in Europe was widened, and I was instructed not only to search for spies and traitors behind the fighting lines, but to look after the security of Allied divisions going north into Belgium and Holland. My opposite number in British counterintelligence became my very close friend, and we met often to pool new information. At one of these meetings, he handed me a piece of folded paper and invited me to examine it.
3: Well, what is it?
4: It's just what it appears to be. It's a page torn from a British Army field notebook. It's been folded in four. It has a yellow stain on one quarter. And written on one side is, it seems to be the British Order of Battle in Holland.
3: It is our order of battle. And it's almost complete, listed down to battalion level, including artillery and RE units correctly numbered.
4: Well, does this concern me?
3: I think so. 2 days ago, when our men were searching the German dead, searching for identification, that was found in the pocket of a dead German officer.
4: It isn't German handwriting. It's cursive, flowing. British handwriting. And the numerals are the same. They're British, too.
3: Then how did it come into the possession of a German infantry officer?
4: Well, the same way it came into your possession. They search the British dead for identification. They find this in an officer's notebook and they tear it out.
3: Don't think so. That order of battle is new. It was not more than 3 days old when we found it on that dead German officer, and it's still up to date. I checked this. And only one of our officers who would have had this kind of information has been killed since this order of battle was made. And one other, a brigade intelligence officer, has been captured. I have also checked the handwriting of each of them. It belongs to neither of them.
4: Well, how many other officers would have this information?
3: 200, maybe more. And they're moving all over the front. In any case, we can't do it that way. They're all senior officers and busy in battle.
4: You think this was sent to the enemy?
3: Yes, and smartly. Within 2 days of its being issued. Perhaps within 1 day.
4: And you think a British officer passed it on?
3: I don't know. It looks like it. The trouble is, I'm busy at the moment. 2 cases. Both have priority, and it means a lot of traveling around. I'd like you to look into this. May I leave it, will you?
4: Yes. All right, I'll do it.
3: Thanks a lot.
4: There'll be someone in your office that I can get in touch with.
3: Yes, of course. Thank you, and good luck.
4: Goodbye. Oh, Captain, would you come in for a minute?
5: Yes, sir.
4: Captain, we have a case concerning Allied troops. British counterintelligence want us to look into it. Just take a look at this.
6: Yes, sir.
4: Now, the information on that note is only 5 days old. It was found in the pocket of a German officer, a dead German officer. Counterintelligence believe it was passed to the Germans. The question is, who passed it to them, and how was it done?
6: I see it's stained.
4: Yes. Well, I shall want a copy of all situation reports from the British front for the past 6 days. You better make that the past 7 days. I want a copy of all intelligence reports, confidential reports, battle summaries and appreciations. And I want the daily casualties of all units.
6: Yes, sir. I'll attend to that right away.
4: I obtained the reports and studied them. In the 7 days, fighting had been heavy all along the front. In the area of the Reichswald Forest, the fighting had been particularly heavy. and ground had been lost and retaken several times.
6: Have you found whom the note was found, sir? Was a captain. Captain Ernst Reiner.
4: Age?
6: According to his papers, 26, sir. Here they are.
4: Oh, thank you. Captain Ernst Reiner, 3rd Parachute Regiment. How was he killed?
6: By machine gun fire, sir.
4: Alone or with others of his unit?
6: With 4 others of his unit, sir.
4: Hmm. Well, what else did you find?
6: Well, it's very much as you said, sir. More than 200 officers had that information on that day. There's been considerable movement since then, and casualties. No, it would be like looking for a needle in a haystack.
4: Well, perhaps we can make the haystack a little bit smaller, and our needle a little bit larger. Now, let's have a look. On the day before Captain Reiner was killed, his unit, the 3rd Para, and a neighboring unit, 276, retook some ground.
6: Hmm.
4: They overran a company headquarters, and 4 prisoners were taken. They also overran an advanced dressing station in which were 12 wounded men. On the following morning, the ground was retaken by us, and in this fighting, Captain Reiner and his 4 comrades were killed.
6: That could explain it, sir. No officers were taken prisoner, so he must have found it at company headquarters.
4: Yes, but why did he hold on to such important information? He wasn't killed until the following morning. He had time to pass it on. There's another side to it. They also overran an advanced dressing station. I wonder. In that cupboard over there is a first aid box. Would you bring it to me?
6: Yes, sir.
4: Thank you. With bandages, dressing, safety pins, penicillin ointment. Ah, here it is. Acriflavin, a very reliable antiseptic. Could I have a sheet of paper, please?
6: Yes, here you are, sir.
4: An experiment. We'll stain this paper with acriflavin and see what happens. Well, how's that?
6: Hmm. It's the same color as the stain on the original note, sir.
4: Yes, I thought it might be. So we can now connect the note with the advanced dressing station that was overrun the day before Captain Reiner was killed. At least I think we can. Now, let's see. Next morning, the ground was retaken by us. Well, that's when Reiner was killed. And the orderly in charge of the wounded at the dressing station was a Corporal George Hamilton. I want him traced and I want him brought here.
6: Right, sir.
4: And I want the stain on the original note analyzed. I'm certain it's acriflavin, but I want a report.
6: Yes, sir.
4: According to the battle reports that I'd sent for, the advanced dressing station had been overrun and taken by the Germans and had been retaken by us on the following morning. The orderly in charge had rejoined his unit. He was traced and brought to my headquarters. Your full name, rank and number, please.
5: Hamilton, sir. George Alfred. 257-3687. Corporal, sir, RAMC.
4: You were taken prisoner of war, Hamilton.
5: Yes, sir.
4: And you escaped?
5: Not really, sir. I did get out of it when our lads came back next morning. It's about being taken prisoner, sir.
4: Yes. Tell me your story from the beginning, Hamilton.
5: Well, it was last Monday morning, sir. And we were pretty busy in the ADS. That's the advanced dressing station. There were a lot of patrols and skirmishes, and casualties were coming in pretty regularly. From the shelling and from the booby traps. The Jerrys have them strung between trees all through the forest. Anti-personnel bombs. And hidden in the snow, too. They're pretty bloody if you get caught, and they were coming in steadily all morning. We had 4 doctors working all the time, under Major Ramsden. We were kept hard at it till about 12 o'clock, when we were told that the Jerrys had put in an attack with their paratroops, and they were getting round the back of us, and we were told to evacuate the station. Well, we started getting them out, the ones who'd been treated, and we were busy with the ambulances. By about 2 o'clock, we'd got most of them out, all except 4 who were too bad to move. You couldn't move them on these roads. Then Major Remsen sent out 2 of the doctors and half the orderlies and the padre. Then he sent out the other doctor and more orderlies. He kept 3 of us.
4: Well, why didn't the doctor stay with the wounded?
5: Well, it's a new order, sir. If an ADS is sure to be overrun, the doctors and surgeons have to get out. They're needed elsewhere. Orderlies stay with the wounded. The ones we can't move. We had 4 critical cases at the time, sir, and 3 orderlies looking after them. We were almost surrounded, and casualties came in from this fighting, too. There was nowhere else to take them. 2 Jerrys were brought in, one with his leg smashed. I'd tell Major Remsen he should go, but he wouldn't. Even if it was an order, he would still look after the wounded. He did all eight of them, sir. And he even stayed to look after the Jerry.
4: The smashed leg?
5: Yes, sir.
4: What did he do?
5: Well, he gave him a shot to kill the pain and cleaned and dressed it and put on a Tobruk plaster. It was the best he could do in the time.
4: A Tobruk plaster? What's that?
5: Well, it's quick, sir, but it's very effective. You clean and dress and bandage, then you cover the whole limb in plaster of Paris so that it can't move. It's done in emergency. You write the date on the plaster and instructions that the plaster should be removed as soon as possible.
4: I see. What happened then?
5: It got quiet, sir. The major wanted to stay, but there were no more casualties coming in. I reminded him of the order and told him that we could look after the wounded, so he said good luck and went off.
4: And after that?
5: It was about 20 minutes before the Jerrys came. Parachute men. They talked to this wounded Jerry, the one with the smashed leg, and I think he said we'd been good to him. Anyway, they didn't bother us very much.
4: Did the Germans treat you well?
5: Yes, sir.
4: Were any of the wounded questioned by the Germans?
5: No, sir.
4: Were you?
5: No, sir, there was no questioning. In the morning, some Jerry medical officers came and looked at the wounded and checked our stores. Well, it was then that the counterattack started. A lot of shelling. I had to take cover. Well, when the shelling had stopped, I saw some of our own troops and I took them to the ADS. But the Jerrys had pulled out.
4: Your own wounded was still there?
5: Yes, sir. So I just took over and waited until our unit came back.
4: I see. Look at this piece of paper, Hamilton.
5: Yes, sir.
4: Now, if this piece of paper had been in an advanced dressing station, what could have made that stain? No, don't open it. Just look at the stain.
5: It's too light for iodine, sir. It could be acriflavin.
4: Was acriflavin being used in your ADS that morning?
5: Yes, sir.
4: I want you to write your name, rank, and unit, and the names of the four officers and the eight orderlies who were in the ADS that morning.
5: Yes, sir. Do you want the name of the padre, sir?
4: Yes. All personnel who were at the dressing station that day.
5: I don't know all the names, sir. That's as many as I know.
4: It includes all the officers?
5: Yes, sir.
4: Thank you, Hamilton. Well, you've been very helpful. That'll be all.
5: Thank you, sir.
4: Oh, come in, Captain.
6: Did you get anything from the corporal, sir?
4: Well, I gave him a handwriting test, writing a list for me. But he certainly didn't write the note. I'm sure he knows nothing about it.
6: I see.
4: Now, Major Ramsden was in charge of the ADS, and he was there almost to the end.

0: No, he knows nothing about it.
1: I see.
0: No, Major Ramsden was in charge of the ADS, and he was there almost to the end. I want to see him as soon as possible.
1: Yes, sir.
0: And a Captain Franks, who is in charge of transport, I want to see him. And I want you to see our own medical people and ask them what they know about a Tobruk plaster.
1: What, sir?
0: Well, I gather it's some sort of emergency dressing. Captain Franks was the first to be traced, and I started with him. You were in charge of the ambulances for the evacuation of the wounded, Captain.
2: Yes, sir.
0: Describe this tent where the wounded were treated.
2: It was a small tent, sir, adjoining the other two. Room for four doctors to work. Rather rough and ready by ordinary standards, but most of them are.
0: Were only medical personnel allowed in this operating tent?
2: Oh, no, sir. We were very busy all day. Anyone who was free for a moment would lend a hand.
0: Well, what do you mean by lend a hand?
2: Well, fetch and carry, or hold something, or get fresh supplies for the doctors. They were working against time.
0: Did you help in this way?
2: Once or twice in the morning. But when the evacuation started, I was busy getting my transport up and loaded and getting it away.
0: Well, who was left behind?
2: Four seriously wounded men who couldn't be moved on that road, three orderlies, and the major.
0: Do you know why he should stay behind?
2: To look after the wounded as long as he could. He had a jeep and he came out later. I travelled behind the last convoy to help protect it. The Jerrys were coming round us.
0: Yes. Captain, will you write down for me the names of your own personnel, RASC people, who were moving about the ADS that day?
2: Yes, sir. They were drivers, sir. Brown, Jenkins, Fraser. Here's the list, sir.
0: Thank you, Captain. Right, that'll be all. Thank you for coming to see me, and a safe journey back.
2: Thank you, sir.
3: Major Ramsden is here, sir.
0: Good morning, Major.
4: Good morning, sir.
0: Sit down, please.
4: Thank you.
0: I'm sorry to have brought you all this way from the front line, Major, but there are some questions I want to ask you.
4: Yes, Colonel.
0: You were in charge of an advanced dressing station which was overrun by the Germans on Monday, 6 days ago.
4: That is correct.
0: You received orders to evacuate the wounded. When did you receive this order?
4: Precisely? Oh, I don't know. It was about 12 o'clock. I was busy at the time, and as soon as I was finished with the case, I was told.
0: What action did you take?
4: I ordered the evacuation of all cases that had been dealt with, and a general speed up in dealing with the remaining casualties. May I ask the reason for this inquiry?
0: You may ask, Major, and I may tell you later. Meantime, I'd like you to answer my question. When was the evacuation completed?
4: It was completed in stages. By 2 o'clock, most of the cases were away, and I sent half my staff away, two doctors and some orderlies. And I told the padre to leave. He didn't want to go, but it was a matter of transport. By 2:30, we had dealt with the remaining cases as best we could, and the captain in charge of transport reported to me that the last of the ambulances were due to leave. I told my colleague, Captain Jessup, to leave and take all the orderlies except three.
0: You remained at the station?
4: I was anxious about four of the wounded who couldn't be moved. I wanted to do what I could for them before the Germans came.
0: Did you intend to stay with them?
4: I wanted to do my best for them.
0: Well, there's a new order, isn't there, that says that when an ADS is likely to be overrun and is ordered to be evacuated, surgeons and doctors will not remain behind, but will leave orderlies to look after the wounded. Did you intend to stay at the ADS?
4: I was in charge of the station. It was my intention to do what I could for the wounded and for the men who were being left behind, and then return to brigade. That is what I did do.
0: And while you were staying behind, more casualties came in.
4: Yes, a few came in, about eight of them. They were men who had been wounded in defense of the ADS. So I attended them.
0: The Germans were quite near.
4: They were in the forest. I don't know how near. It was a probe. I think they got behind us. It was the only place we could bring the casualties.
0: British casualties?
4: I think there were six British and two German wounded.
0: You attended the Germans?
4: Of course.
0: Both of them?
4: Well, there was little I could do for one of them, but the other I did attend.
0: What was the nature of the injury?
4: A leg wound. Lacerations.
0: How did you treat it?
4: There wasn't much time. I cleaned the wound and dressed it and applied plaster to immobilize the limb.
0: And then you left?
4: I had a look at the other wounded, said goodbye to the three orderlies who were staying behind, and then I left, yes.
0: Shortly afterwards, the ADS was overrun?
4: Yes.
0: Did you have any trouble on the journey back?
4: No. Luckily, the road was still ours, and I got back all right.
0: Yes. Well, now I'll tell you the reason for these questions. On the day after you...

0: Our ADS had been overrun. Our counterintelligence men came upon a German officer in possession of highly secret information about British troops. We believe that that information was sent to the Germans, and we believe that it was sent via your advanced dressing station.
1: What kind of information?
0: Highly confidential information that would be known...
2: Oh, sorry, sir.
0: No, it's all right, Captain. Come in.
2: For your signature, sir.
0: Thank you. How's the wrist?
2: I think it's all right now, sir. Quite comfortable.
0: You recognize the dressing, Major? It's called a Tobruk plaster, isn't it?
1: A Tobruk plaster is used for immobilizing the leg, Colonel. Not for putting on a forearm.
0: Yes. And in fact, you put a Tobruk plaster on the leg of a German soldier just before your ADS was overrun.
1: Yes.
0: Well, for an experiment, Major, I've had this Tobruk plaster put on the captain's forearm. There's really nothing wrong with his wrist. Would you please remove that plaster? You have the captain's permission, and mine. Will you remove that plaster?
1: Is this part of your inquiry?
0: That's what I'd like to know. Have you the shears, Captain?
2: I have them here, sir.
0: Will you remove the plaster, Major?
1: Very well, sir. Just put your arm on the desk, please, Captain. No, the other way round, please.

0: What is it, Major?
1: Well, there's a note inside.
0: Will you read it?
1: Yes, it says, this is how it was done. Why?
0: Are you asking me why?
1: I am reading what it says on this note. This is how it was done. Why?
0: Thank you, Captain.
2: Right, sir.
0: Now, Major, that note was quite clean when it was placed against the dressing last night and plastered over. Now it's stained, isn't it? What made the stain?
1: The antiseptic, the actoflavine.
0: Will you compare it with the stain on this note, Major? Would you say that they were the same?
1: Well, they seem to be.
0: Well, I assure you they are the same, Major. I've had the stain on this note analyzed. It's also acroflavine. And the note, if you'll read it, reveals highly secret information, doesn't it?
1: Yes.
0: Look at it closely. Would you agree that that note could have been stained by being placed inside a Tobruk plaster?
1: It's possible.
0: It's written on a page from an army field notebook. Did you have field notebooks at your post?
1: Yes.
0: And the last case you dealt with was a German paratrooper. You stayed behind to deal with him and encased his leg in such a plaster. You wrote instructions on the plaster. What instructions?
1: The time and date, and instructions for removal at the earliest possible moment.
0: And next day, this note, stained, is found in the possession of a German paratroop officer.
1: This is preposterous. You're suggesting that I put that note... I don't even know the order of battle.
0: Don't you?
1: No, and if I did, you'd think... Good God, man, I'm a doctor. I'm here to save lives.
0: What do you think of the Germans?
1: German wounded or German troops?
0: As you like.
1: To me, all wounded are in need of help, British or Germans. I do my best for them.
0: And German troops?
1: I am a non-combatant, Colonel.
0: The fighting has been pretty hard in the forest. What do you think of war?
1: What do you think? Do you think it's a game?
0: To some people, it is a game, Major. A very dirty game. So let's come back to the point. That note contains highly secret information. The information was only 2 days old when your post was overrun. It was found on the body of a German paratroop officer. His unit overran your post. Do you agree with me that that stain connected with the medical post?
1: Yes.
0: The handwriting is British. You recognize it?
1: No.
0: You're certain?
1: Yes.
0: But you do agree with me that on the evidence we have, it could have been sent inside the Tobruk plaster. And if so, it was intended to get into enemy hands.
1: Yes.
0: And if so, there was a traitor in the forest.
1: But there must be 100 other ways. We're not the only ones with actoflavine. Why suspect a doctor? This information would cost hundreds of lives, hundreds of casualties. Do you think any doctor has this information?
0: A moment ago, you told me that you treat all wounded alike, whether they're British or German. In my work, all suspects are treated alike, whether they're civilians, or soldiers, or doctors. So we meet on common ground. You don't recognize this handwriting?
1: No.
0: Will you give me a copy of your handwriting, please?
1: Yes.
0: Write down your own name and unit and the names of the 3 doctors who served with you, and the names of any officers among the wounded.
1: The wounded who were left behind?
0: Yes, please.
1: Well, there's only one. Here are the names.
0: Thank you.
1: Yes. You will have to look elsewhere for your traitor, won't you, Colonel?
0: So it would seem. But you agree that I should look for him?
1: Yes. I suppose so.
0: By the time my British opposite number had completed his own case, I was ready with a report for him.
3: Well, Peter, how did it go?
0: Here are the reports.
3: Oh, thanks.
0: You set me 2 problems. How this information could be sent to the enemy so quickly and so successfully, and who sent it?
3: Yes.
0: Well, first, let's deal with how. I had the stain on the note analyzed. It was caused by acroflavin. Well, that connected with the medical post. This ADS was the only one to fall into German hands at that time, and in it was a German paratrooper. On his leg, a Tobruk plaster. The ADS is overrun, and he's taken to his own medical post. The plaster is broken open, and the note is found, stained, of course, by the antiseptic. It's given immediately to a paratroop officer, same unit, to take through the forest to headquarters or to a signals unit. At that moment, we put in a counterattack. And fortunately for us, this German officer is killed. Well, that's how it was done. But I can't be sure who did it.
3: The fact is, it was done.
0: Well, the post was busy. All sorts of people were in and out. Now, here are some handwriting tests. But they get us nowhere.
3: But I see you think it was Major Ramsden.
0: Well, he had the opportunity, and he did stay behind against orders. But he didn't have this information, and it isn't his handwriting. I've checked that.
3: Does it have to be his handwriting? He could have got it or taken it from someone else.
0: Well, you say there are 200 officers who had this secret information. The front's been moving fast. There have been many casualties. I'm afraid we can't prove anything now.
3: No, I suppose not.
2: I'm sorry you were called in so late.
0: There was a traitor in the forest, but the case was never completed. Perhaps we were too late. And perhaps the story explains why a certain officer, Ramsden was not his real name, was transferred immediately to a base hospital. At that stage in the battle, we couldn't afford to take risks.

0: You've been listening to Spycatcher, with Bernard Archer as Colonel Oreste Pinto. The script was written by Robert Barr, and the program produced for the BBC.
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1: I fall in love. 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
2: With Ted DeCourcy as starred as the famous Inspector Peter Black of Scotland Yard, we bring you tonight's story of violence and murder. Pursuits of the Tall Man.

0: Muppet.
1: Oh, good evening, Inspector.
2: Filthy weather, eh?
1: Yes, sir.
2: I do hope your wife is keeping our supper warm.
1: I hope so, sir. At the back of the shop.
2: Oh, thank you, Muppet. Don't let it stay here yet.
1: No, sir.
2: All right, let's go in.

0: Good evening, Doctor.
1: Oh, Inspector Black. I didn't realize the importance of the case. It's nice to see you.
0: Any chance?
1: And the bullet penetrated the left side of the body. No point of exit. Pierced the left lung. Internal hemorrhages.
0: Can he talk?
1: I don't think it'll make any difference now. You can try.
0: Mr. Jason, I'm Inspector Black. I'm sorry, but I must ask you some questions. Do you know who shot you?
1: No.
0: Can you tell me what he looked like?
1: He was big, dark clothes.
0: You mean a tall man?
1: Yes. I thought he was customer. Pulled out a pistol?
0: Yes, yes, I know.
1: I tried to reach the alarm. Huh?
0: Mr. Jason.
1: Let me see. Finished.
0: Bad luck.
1: I imagine you want the bullet?
0: Yes. Send it to ballistics, if you will, and thank you, Doctor.
2: Burglary details here, sir. Sergeant Fisher.
3: Evening, Inspector.
0: Oh, hello, Fisher. You're a late muppet. Go home and enjoy your supper.
2: Oh, thank you, sir.
0: Come up with anything yet, Fisher?
2: Not much, sir. At least we shan't have to look far for a motive for these broken jewelry cases, sir. You know, sir, this all fits into a definite pattern.
0: Oh?
2: Two nights ago, a jewelry firm, Mackintosh Limited, was held up and robbed. And yesterday in Greenwich at Huxton House, also a jewelry firm, it happened again.
0: Was there a description of the men?
2: Well, both Mr. Mackintosh and Mr. Huxton described the man as tall and wearing dark clothes, sir.
0: Then it appears that we're looking for the same man in all three instances. I suppose there were no prints.
2: No, sir. No more than here.
0: Well, I don't think there's anything more we can do here on the premises.
2: No, sir. I've posted a constable outside for the night.
0: Oh, good. Send in your report as soon as you can, will you?
2: All right, sir.
0: I knew I should have worn my galoshes.
2: Oh, I think it's giving up for a bit, sir.
0: Come on.
2: Don't mind the paddle, thank you.
0: The yard, please.
2: Yes, sir.
0: We knew we were looking for a tall man in dark clothes. Our witnesses had agreed to that. Now we wanted a comprehensive record of every criminal who specialized in jewel theft. In particular, those who stood over 72 inches in height. We wanted the name, history, and picture of every man in our files who answered to those qualifications. From that point, the pursuit of the tall man would progress accordingly. Good evening, sir.
4: Down, sir.
0: Thank you.
4: That your report?
0: Yes. Yes, Commissioner. We're up against an expert, sir.
4: Then it's one man?
0: No doubt about it, sir. At least as far as the actual deed is concerned. Witnesses, descriptions, even the man's methods.
4: I see.
0: Here's the breakdown, sir. 22 men of the general description meet our requirements. Of these, 13 are in penal servitude at the moment. 2 are awaiting trial at Brixton, and of the remaining 7, 4 are known dead, and here are the other 3.
4: Hey, let me see. Trimmer.
0: And Jack Cleaver, 74 3/4 inches.
4: Unusually tall, eh? All 3 of them.
0: Exactly. Oh, I think that's about it, sir. It's a matter of identification now. May I use your telephone?
4: Of course.
0: Thank you. Back here. Would you notify Mr. Mackintosh and Mr. Huxton that I'd like to see them at my office at 9 o'clock tomorrow morning? A routine identification. That's all.

0: Mr. Huxton, sir.
1: Oh, yes, of course. How do you do, Mr. Huxton?
0: How do you do?
1: Mr. Huxton, have you met Mr. McIntosh?
0: No, I have not had the pleasure. How do you do, sir?
2: Of course, we have met before. Well, haven't we? Your face is familiar.
0: Well, perhaps at the market, then.
2: Possibly so.
1: Yes. Gentlemen, before I ask you to look at these photographs, I want to ask a question. It is our belief that the person who robbed your shops was thoroughly acquainted with the merchandise you had in stock. Now, all of you saw him, of course, at the time of the robbery. But do any of you recall seeing him prior to that? Well, gentlemen?
2: Well, I have my regular salesman, customers, inspector, and of course my top in trade, but I can't remember anyone who spent a considerable amount of time in the shop.
1: And you, Mr. Huxley?
0: Well, no, I'm afraid I can't help you there. I'd most certainly remember him.
1: I see. Would you both step over here, please? Sergeant Market, would you turn out the lights?
3: Yes, sir.
1: Now, gentlemen, I shall run these photographs through this lantern slide. We believe there is a possibility that one of these men is the man who robbed your shops and killed Mr. Jason. Now then, if you see anyone recognizable, stop me. Now, here's the first.
4: Help me, sir.
1: All right. What about this man?
4: Cleaver, sir.
2: Moment, Inspector.
1: Yes, Mr. McIntosh.
2: Have you got a side view of this one, Inspector?
1: Yes, Mr. McIntosh. Put it in, Mom.
4: Yes, sir.
1: There you are, Mr. McIntosh, front and side. Have you seen this man before?
2: I'm sure of it. That's the man who robbed me.
1: Mr. Huxton?
0: Yes, I think.
1: The lights, Mark.
2: It's incredible.
0: I beg your pardon? Why do you look at me like that?
2: No offense, sir, but the resemblance between you and the man I picked out is incredible. Even your size.
0: Look here. Are you insinuating that
1: I... Now, gentlemen, I'm sure Mr. McIntosh meant no harm. We'd hardly be likely to suspect a victim of a crime now, would we, gentlemen?
2: No offense intended. No.
1: I'm very much obliged to you both. I'm sure we shan't have to take up any more of your valuable time.
2: Well, it's not my time I'm worried about, Inspector. It's my goodness.
1: Now, of course, I understand. Well, good day, gentlemen. Well, now, Moffitt, I think we're getting somewhere.
3: You mean Mr. Huxton, sir?
1: I think McIntosh's identification was no more than a witness's confusion. You might inquire further into his background, however.
3: All right, sir.
1: Although I doubt you'll find anything we don't already know. No, I believe Jack Cleaver's our man. Let me have that record card, would you?
3: Here you are, sir.
1: Thanks. Cleaver, Jack Cleaver. First arrested June 1939, connection with burglary, jewelry house, Sussex, conviction 2 years. Jack Cleaver, 6 subsequent arrests, following release, no convictions. Jack Cleaver, jewelry, robbery, Swindon, 1947, released insufficient evidence. Great many questions and a very few answers, eh, Moffitt?
3: Well, that had occurred to me, sir.
1: Yes. But I think we've got it, Moffitt. I think we know our man. Now to find him, eh? Get me a car, would you, Moffitt?
3: Yes, sir.
5: Pursuits. With Ted DeCorsia starred as Inspector Peter Black of Scotland Yard, continues in just a moment. But first, a brief message from the Ford dealers of America.
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5: And now back to tonight's story, Pursuit of the Tall Man.
1: And man engaged in crime is usually consistent in his actions. He will perform the same crime in the same manner again and again. And in pursuing the criminal, the assumption of this fact is the hunter's base of operation. So, on a rainy afternoon in London, the last words of a dying man described his killer. They describe a million men living in metropolitan London. They describe 500 with criminal records. They describe 22 men who could have committed a murder. And in the end, they describe only one man. One certain suspect.
4: Good morning, dearie. You're up and about early, aren't you?
1: I'm Inspector Black, Scotland Yard.
4: What's up now?
1: I'm here to question a man named Jack Cleaver, madam. Which room does he occupy, please?
4: The big fellow. He ain't lived here for more than a year now. He always paid his lodgings on time, not like that dirty little...
1: A forwarding address.
4: No, thank you.
1: Sister, do you know where she can be reached?
4: Letty? Ah, anybody knows where to reach Letty. She's making quite a name for herself around the corner at the Isis Theatre. She calls herself a dancer. But between you and me, I don't think her audience cares much what she does with her feet. You know what I mean.
1: I understand what you mean. Good morning.

0: changed yet.
1: Who are you?
2: I'm Inspector Black, Scotland Yard. May I come in for a moment, please?
1: So.
2: You are Letty Cleaver.
1: What of it?
2: Sister to Jack Cleaver.
1: And what of that?
2: We wish to question your brother in connection with a series of robberies.
1: It's no good you asking me about Jack.
2: It will be easier for him if you tell us where we can find him.
1: Why should I tell you anything? When all you've ever done is found him until he had to leave the country. You want to know where he is? All right, I'll tell you where he is. Here. This letter will tell you. He's dead. That's where he is. Cost his life out in Paris 2 months ago. You and your dirty rotten prison sort of that. He's dead.
2: I'm sorry, miss. Very sorry. And a cable was sent to Paris, and the French officials of the Sûreté confirmed the information. Jack Cleaver was dead. So, somewhere in our pursuit, there had been a side turning that we had missed. The next morning, we started the tedious process of retracing our path. It was Sergeant Moffat searching through the files and papers of the deceased who came across a detail which had been overlooked. 2 weeks before his murder, Jason had discharged a clerk named King Kane. As Moffat put it, it had occurred to him that this detail might shed some light. As it turned out, it did.
3: Why do you want to question me? Why, I've never done a dishonest thing in my life. Ask anyone.
2: I'm sure of that, Mr. Kincaid. Tell me, sir, how long had you worked in Jason's jewelry shop before you were discharged?
3: Better than 4 years, it was. And my discharge 2 weeks ago came as a great shock, I must say.
2: Yes. During the last few months, did you notice any persons other than regular customers who frequented the shop?
3: Why, no, sir. That is, except in his wife, and I suppose she had good reason.
2: What do you mean by that?
3: Well, I hesitate to mention it, but poor Mrs. Jason. She had good reason to keep an eye on him.
2: Another lady, Mr. Kincaid?
3: Well, in a manner of speaking, a woman.
2: What did she look like?
3: Oh, I'm not in the habit of looking at strange women, Inspector Black. I'm a happily married man. Ah, she was pretty and blonde, quite tall, well-formed, you might say.
2: Would you know her if you saw her again?
3: I should smile.
2: Do you know her name?
3: No, sir, I don't.
2: To the best of your knowledge, did Mrs. Jason's wife ever see her husband in the company of this lady?
3: I should hardly like to say, sir, but I wouldn't be surprised.
2: Thank you. You've been very helpful, miss.
3: I always tells my wife I don't know what to do.

0: can understand, Inspector, that it's not pleasant for me to admit to a total stranger that my husband was involved with another woman.
1: As I said before, Mrs. Jason, as unpleasant as this must be for you, there are questions that must be answered if we're to find your husband's murderer.
0: I don't know when it started. Perhaps 2 or 3 months ago. He changed. Miles was never a very good liar. Perhaps it was my fault. I think I'd forgotten how to be attractive to him. I'm not young. I suppose he saw in her what he once saw in me.
1: Please, Mrs. Jason.
0: I'm sorry. You know, I once saw them together, and she was quite attractive. Her hair was blonde. Not dyed. She wasn't a dowdy, middle-aged woman who...
1: You don't have to tell me any more, Mrs. Jason. And if there's anything I can do, I wish you'd call on me. There are times in pursuit when the residue of violence is even more tragic than the violence itself. It is at this point in pursuit when I find that I neither respect myself nor find satisfaction in my job.

0: I am aware, Inspector, that you did not ask me here to speak of frivolities.
1: As a matter of fact, sir, in a way, I did. Had you, in the weeks previous to the robbery, met a blonde woman, rather tall and, I gather, quite striking?
0: Look here, though.
1: Then you did.
0: I consider that an extremely impertinent question.
1: Can you give me her name, Mr. McIntosh?
0: Why, I see no reason to...
1: This is official, sir. I must insist.
0: Very well. Sylvia. Sylvia Pemberton. She'd come into my shop at tea time or at supper. It meant nothing. I stopped seeing her when I saw her with him.
1: With whom, sir?
0: The fellow me lad in your office.
1: Paxton?
0: I that's the one. I said to myself when I saw she had another on the string, there's no hope for an old bloater like myself. So that was the last I saw of her.
1: Do you still have her address?
0: I never did.
1: Oh. Well, possibly Mr. Huxton had better for it.

0: just caught me in time, Inspector. I was about to close up.
1: I shall be very brief, sir. Do you know a lady who calls herself Sylvia Pemberton?
0: I'm afraid not. Should I?
1: Blonde, rather tall, attractive.
0: Oh, my dear fellow, such a description could fit any number of my customers.
1: She would not be a customer, Mr. Huxton.
0: What are you driving at? I'm a married man.
1: I am aware of that, sir.
0: Well, I haven't the remotest idea of what you're talking about.
1: I must remind you that in view of Mr. McIntosh's statement in my office...
0: You mean the resemblance between...
1: I see you follow me. I could ask you to come along with me.
0: There is a girl. Rita Wentworth. I met her some 3 months ago. She is as you pictured her, but... Rita couldn't be implicated.
1: That is what Mr. McIntosh thought about Sylvia Pemberton or Rita Wentworth.
0: Oh, I can't believe this. You mean that she's the man's accomplice?
1: Possibly, Mr. Huxton, quite possibly. And now, perhaps you'll be good enough to tell me where I can find your Miss Wentworth.
0: Oh, she's a dancer. Musical theater, the Isis.
1: Oh, yes, I know where it is. May I use your telephone?
0: Yes, of course. Please do.
1: Thank you. Moffat, would you be good enough to see that Mr. McIntosh meets Mr. Huxton and myself at the stage door of the Isis Theater about 8 o'clock? Good man. And Moffat, if you think of it, bring my galoshes, will you? Thank you.

0: is on now, sir.
1: Oh, thank you, Moffat. This way, gentlemen. There you are, Mr. McIntosh. Can you identify her?
2: That's her, all right. That's Sylvia.
1: Mr. Huxton, you know her as Rita Wentworth?
2: Yes. Oh, I've been a bloody fool, Inspector. I only hope it's not too late for me to recover my goods.
1: I imagine you will, sir. It's unfortunate, however, that it's too late for Mr. Jason to recover his life. Well, gentlemen, I think we might as well wait for the lady in her dressing room. Sit down. It may be a few moments. Mr. Huxton?
3: I'd rather stand.
1: As you like. Moffat, have a look around, will you?
3: Yes, sir. Look here, sir.
1: Find something, Moffat?
3: I think so, sir.
1: Good show, Moffat. See what else you can dig up. Mr. McIntosh, have you ever seen these before?
2: I'm not sure. The overcoat seems to be the right length. He was very tall.
1: And the hat?
2: It was black. Yes, I think it might be the one that he...
1: And you, Mr. Huxton, is this coat and hat familiar?
3: Well, I don't know. Well, during the robbery, I was so upset, I didn't notice what...
4: What about these, sir?
1: And so that's it. Well, gentlemen, I think we've found our man. Or should I say, woman.
2: Woman?
1: Yes, woman. These shoes, gentlemen, are theatrical lifts. Not the heels. And they're built up inside. They would increase one's height some 4 inches. Now, I want you to picture Letty Cleaver, alias Sylvia Pemberton, alias Rita Wentworth, dressed in the clothes you identified, wearing these lifts.
2: Why, good Lord. Of course. Cleaver. Why, that's the name of the man we identified in your office.
3: His sister.
1: Exactly. Letty Cleaver. She's our tall man.
5: Oh, Inspector.
1: Yes, miss. Letty Cleaver, I am placing you under arrest for the murder of Mr. Miles Jason. And I must warn you that anything you may say will be taken down and given in evidence. Is like the animal. His reaction to capture may be fury or sickness or docility. Miss Letty Cleaver was docile. Pursuit. And the pursuit is ended.

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0: It's time to join the American Family Robinson again in Centerville. The Save the Herald Society, consisting of the younger Robinsons and Mother Robinson, have at last arrived at the point where the goal is in sight. They have managed to get enough new subscriptions and advertising contracts to make the Centerville Herald an investment for Mr. Markham, the town's leading manufacturer. If he agrees to invest capital in the Herald's future, the Herald will be saved, and just in time. Editor Luke, unaware of what is going on, is writing his last editorial to appear in the last issue of the Herald. The paper is just about to stop publication and go into bankruptcy. But the Save the Herald Society has come through in fine style. And now the big moment has arrived, and we find Betty and Dick Collins about to embark in a cab for Mr. Markham's office. But our old friend Windy has approached, and as usual, is trying to horn in.
1: Why, you can't go over there to Markham's office and try to swing this thing without me. You're just children in the realm of big business. You need an old hand at this sort of thing to manage the party.
2: Oh, please don't bother, Uncle Windy. Dick and I can manage it fine. It isn't as though we didn't know Mr. Markham.
1: Now, look here, Betty. I've been borrowing money all my life. It's an art. There's a wrong way and a right way.
3: Oh, all right. We can't stand here and argue about it all day. Let him come along if he wants to, Betty. But for Pete's sake, Windy, let me do the talking. Markham Furniture Company, driver.
4: Okay, boy.
2: Oh, Windy, why did you have to come along just then?
1: Well, Betty, a person would think I was intruding where I had no right to be. Oh. After all, remember, I had the lion's share in making this loan a possibility. Didn't I get a year's contract for advertising?
2: Yes, one. Even Gus Olson did better than that. He got 6 contracts. Well, how he did it, I don't know. He sold some of the toughest prospects in town.
3: I was afraid to ask him how he did it. His idea of a persuasive sales talk is a section of gas pipe.
2: Good heavens, Dick, you don't think that he...
3: Well, he didn't do anything very awful or we'd have heard some complaints. I guess just a look at that mug of Gus's is enough to convince a prospect that he'd better yield.
1: It would take a low thug of Gus's type to make the businessmen of this town spend a little money for progress.
3: You don't think much of businessmen, do you, Windy?
1: Obstructionists, all of them. Blocking every new idea for the improvement of conditions to protect their own selfish ends.
2: Well, if you feel that way, Windy, by all means, you'd better not go with us to see Mr. Markham. After all, he's a businessman.
1: Oh, no. That's the very reason why I'm necessary to this expedition. Knowing them as I do, I can handle
2: it. Oh, dear.
3: What makes you think they're trying to interfere with progress?
1: Well, just look around at the pretty pass they've brought us to.
3: I am looking around, and what I see is rather educational. 20 years ago, this town was a pretty sorry-looking dump. I saw a picture of it in an old copy of the Herald. Mud streets, a couple of tumble-down old buildings, no schools, houses that we wouldn't put a pet dog into. And now look at it. Paved, well-lighted streets, modern up-to-date office buildings and factories, wage earners buying luxuries they wouldn't have dreamed of 20 years ago, radios, automobiles, time and trouble-saving devices. I see schools, a library, a hospital, attractive, well-equipped houses, millions of people owning them. All that doesn't look like a pretty pass to me. And every bit of it is the direct result of progressive thinking of businessmen and the development of industry. It doesn't look like obstructionism to me.
1: Oh, well, of course, in a material way, I suppose the industrialists have improved things in the matter of property and gadgets. But how about human rights? That's where business fails to be progressive. They're all for property rights, sure. How about the workers and their human rights?
2: Well, maybe I'm not smart, but I can't see the difference between a human right and a property right. It's like the old problem of which comes first, the chicken or the egg. If you work hard all your life, save money and buy a home, for instance, that home is a property right. But if it should be taken away from you by reckless taxation or unjust laws, well, that'd be depriving you of your human right to enjoy the fruit of your labor, wouldn't it?
1: Oh, yes, generally speaking. But I wasn't talking about the little fellows who've just bought a home. I mean the capitalists, the people who are the stockholders.
3: Well, why is that any different? An investment is the fruit of your labor, too.
2: Sure.
3: It's a property right, but it's also a human right. And the Constitution protects it in the same way that it guarantees the individual of life, liberty, and the pursuit of happiness.
1: Well, of course, that's one way of looking at it. But on the other hand, I was talking to a fellow just the other day.
3: Yeah, what kind of a fellow?
1: Yeah. A politician, and
2: oh,
1: he...
2: Uh-huh. Uh-huh.
1: Well, what's the matter with a politician?
3: Nothing. Nothing at all when he sticks to politics.
2: Yeah.
3: But they so rarely do.
1: Now, this fellow was sticking to politics. That's just what he was doing. He was telling me what a good political move it would be to put all business into the hands of the government.
3: Mm-hmm. Sure. A swell political move. Practically ideal from the politician's point of view. But how about the rest of us, the taxpayers?
1: Oh, he had it all fixed. The politicians will take care of the rest of us.
2: Oh.
3: Betty, have you ever heard of anybody who was anxious to trust his well-being to a politician?
2: No, unless it was Windy.
3: How about it, Windy? Would you trust a politician with, Miss Timmons' money, say?
1: Huh? Well, that's something else again.
2: Oh, Windy, you are lovely. You put up such a good argument.
1: I don't know why you refuse to take me seriously. You never do. And you ought to remember that I'm a much older and more experienced person. Why, in my time...
2: Ferris, your experiences. We've heard them all. And anyway, here we are. Have you got all those subscription figures and everything ready to show Mr. Markham?
3: Yes, I'm all set. Now, how was I going to start? Mr. Markham, we feel that we can offer you
2: Well, now, that's right, but don't recite it, Dick. You sound like a 5-year-old saying, twinkle, twinkle, little star. Now, remember, Mr. Markham is a businessman. He's interested in your proposition, not your delivery.
1: There. Now, you see, it's a good thing I did come along. Why, that's not the way to start at all. You want to be more firm, more decisive. Let him know you'll stand no nonsense. Mr. Markham, the proposition I am about to put before you...
2: Windy. Huh? Dick is going to handle this now. We've let you come along on sufferance. But please understand that Dick is going to do the talking, even if he does it badly.
1: He'll ruin the whole thing, I tell you. Now, look there. Why, he's so nervous he forgot to pay the cab driver. Give the man his money, Dick.
3: Yes, here you are. Keep the change.
4: Okay, thank you.
1: I wouldn't have given him such a big tip, Dick. It's not a good thing.
2: No, Windy, you wouldn't have over-tipped him. I notice how carefully you refrained from making any contribution to him at all.
1: Well, after all, coming over here wasn't my idea.
3: Oh, for heaven's sake, we didn't come here to argue about cab fare. Let's get on with this.
2: All right, Dolly. Now, listen, don't be jumpy, dear. You know Mr. Markham is Daddy's oldest friend, and he's swell. You won't have any trouble talking to him.
3: Third floor, please. No, but it's such a lot of money to talk about, and it means so much.
1: Why, you don't know what big money is. Why, this would be no more to me than walking into the post office and buying a stamp.
2: It's going to mean even less than that to you, Windy, because you're going to keep quiet if I have to.
1: Ah, here we are. Good afternoon, miss.
3: I'd like to see
1: my... My name is Winkle, William Winkle. Would you mind telling Mr. Markham I'm here?
5: What do you wish to see Mr. Markham about, sir?
1: Business. Important. Private.
3: It's about the hair...
1: Now, just tell him I'm here.
5: Just a moment, please.
1: Oh, don't ever tell him what you come for when you're trying to get a loan. Bad policy. Now, see? You'd have started off on the wrong foot right away if I hadn't been here.
2: It's the way you put it. We'll convince him that you want to touch him for a 10-spot. Windy, this is an investment we're trying to get him to make. We're not asking for charity.
1: Well, just watch me. You'll see how it's done.
5: I'm very sorry, Mr. Winkle, but Mr. Markham can't see you. He's quite busy.
1: What? Are you sure you told him? It's important?
5: Yes, sir, I told him.
2: Mr. Winkle should have told you to say it's about the Herald and that Mr. Collins would like to see him. Oh, would you mind asking him if we could come back later?
5: Well, just a minute, please.
3: Gosh, you shouldn't have bothered him again, Betty. She's already asked him.
2: She asked him about Windy, and Mr. Markham has met Windy.
1: You think he'd refuse to see me and not Dick? What makes you think so? Tell me that.
2: Windy, I've warned you to keep quiet, and if you don't, I'll...
6: Well, young fellow. And Betty, bless
2: well,
6: my
2: how
6: soul.
2: Do you do, Mr.
6: I didn't know you were here.
3: Hello, Mr. Markham.
6: Hello.
3: I hope we're not disturbing you.
6: Not at all. Come into my office. Well, and how are you, Winkle?
1: Fine. Thanks very much.
6: What's become of that father of yours, Betty? Haven't seen him around for a long time. Here, sit down.
2: Thanks. Why, he's, Well, that's what we came to see you about, Mr. Markham.
6: There's nothing wrong with Luke, is there?
3: Well, yes. That is, there's something wrong with the Herald, and it amounts to the same thing.
1: As a matter of fact, Markham, the Herald is facing...
2: Windy! Oh, Windy, your shoelace is untied.
1: Uh-huh.
2: Go on, Dick. What were you telling Mr. Markham?
3: The Herald's in a pretty serious situation, Mr. Markham.
6: The Herald? Well, I haven't heard about it. I thought the Herald was doing fine.
3: I'm afraid it isn't. There was a stockholders' meeting, and they decided to stop publication.
6: Good heavens, that's impossible. Why, the Herald? Why in the world did Luke let me know? There must be some way of...
1: there is, Markham. There is a way. Not only of saving the Herald, but of making a sweet piece of change for yourself.
2: Windy, I'm sure Mr. Markham will be glad to have someone show you over the factory. Uncle Windy just came along to look over your plant, Mr. Markham.
1: I did nothing of the kind.
6: Certainly. I'll be glad to have Miss Brennan show him around. Oh, Miss Brennan.
1: Now look here.
3: Windy's particularly interested in furniture and how it's made. It's because he's going to get married.
6: Indeed.
2: Yes.
6: Miss Brennan, will you take Mr. Winkle around and show him the plant?
1: This is ridiculous.
5: This way, please, Mr. Winkle.
2: We'll be gone before you get back, Windy. It'll take a long time.
6: Your uncle is an odd sort of person. I find him a little...
2: difficult. Most people do. I had to get rid of him somehow.
6: And you did it very well. Now, tell me about the Herald. Just how serious is it?
3: Well, it was deadly serious. We had a deficit of $6,000 and no capital, even for operating expenses. And Mr. Robinson couldn't get a loan from the bank.
6: Good heavens, why hasn't he come to me? I might have been able to do something. It's unthinkable that the Herald will go out of business. It's been the most influence for good this town has had for 20 years. It can't go under.
2: That's just what we thought, Mr. Markham, the Save the Herald Society. That's why we... Well, did what we did. You tell him, Dick.
6: The Save the Herald Society? You mean there is such a thing and I haven't been asked to become a member? I thought Luke and I were friends.
3: Well, Mr. Robinson doesn't know anything about the society, sir. But we're here now to ask you if you will become a member, the most important member.
6: Good. Now, what's the plan of the society and who are the members?
3: Well, just the family, you might say. Betty, Mother Robinson... Bob and a few of the people at the office.
6: Yes.
3: And we've already completed our part, and now... Well, now I guess it's up to you. We hope you'll be able to
2: get on with it, Dickie. Tell him.
3: I'm trying to.
6: Maybe it would save time if you told me, Betty. I am completely mystified now.
2: It's really quite simple. All we want you to do is to pay off the Herald's deficit and take care of the operating expenses for, well, say a year, until we have a chance to get on our feet again. We'd be ever so grateful.
6: Well, I should think so. That would involve a couple of $100,000. Of course, I'd do it in a minute if it were solely up to me, but I've got the responsibility of this factory, stockholders, and the employees. And a couple of $100,000...

0: me, but I've got the responsibility of this factory, stockholders, and the employees. And a couple of hundred thousand are just handed over.
1: Oh, there, Betty. You've told him wrong. I knew you would. It won't be just handed over, Mr. Markham. That's the point of the Save the Herald Society. It'll be an investment.
2: Yes.
1: And if you don't think it's a good one, we don't want you to consider it, but I...
3: Well, thank you, Miss. Thank you.
2: It's really back at you.
3: Very interesting, I'm sure.
4: But you haven't seen it all, Mr. Markham.
3: I've seen enough. I have business in here. Well, Marky, quite a place, yes. So you kids haven't wound up the deal, eh? Just as I thought. Now watch me. He'll be signing on the dotted line in no time. Now look here, Marky. You don't mind if I have one of these cigars?
2: Come on, Dick.
1: Okay.
3: Now, this proposition... Oh!
2: I've got him, Dick. I've got him with the muffler. Won't hold for long. Hurry up, Dick. Hurry.
1: You see, Mr. Markham, we've got the figures right here. And they show that for the last 3 months,

Will Betty and Dick be able to swing their loan in spite of Windy Bill? Well, join us on our next program and see what happens. Until then, goodbye. The American Family Robinson, which is broadcast regularly over this station, is written by Douglas Silver and Marjorie Bartlett and produced by the National Industrial Company.

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1: This is the story of a man who never belonged anywhere, whose backyard is the world, whose ways of life are the dreams of escape for those who want action but never find it. The man, John Steele, adventurer.
2: Makes a sportsman? Is it the urge to kill? To kill big game? The biggest animal? The biggest fish? The urge to show off? To hang stuffed heads on the wall? Or is it the oldest way men know how to prove their courage? What makes a sportsman? Join me on a hunt and find out. A different kind of hunt I'll never forget. Not only because we almost didn't get back alive, but because of the things I learned all over again. What makes a sportsman is what makes the man.

0: So many things we know. Elementary truths that life drums into our skulls. Why do we keep forgetting? Why do we blunder through life like a wounded animal in a jungle thicket, blundering wild and blind with the hunter at his heels, the hunter with the gun, the almighty power of death? Why was I here? Why did I hire out to take them here to Burma, these two guys, Francis Leroy and Noah Baxter, guys who couldn't see eye to eye? I should have known better. I should have known enough to have turned them both down, their green backs and their green disposition.
1: No, I'll shoot as I wish. I don't hunt to kill. I shoot with the camp.
2: Oh, shut up, Leroy. Hey, Steele.
0: Yeah, Mr. Baxter.
2: Steele, where's my liquor? I thought I paid you for a hunting expedition. Cameras, film. What's the idea of letting him come along?
1: Hunt? Kill, you mean. All you want to do is kill.
2: Oh, shut up. You ought to be back home snapping baby.
0: Just a second, you two.
2: Come on, Steele. Your guide. Guide, ain't you our guide? Well, guide me to my bourbon. You packed all this camping gear.
0: Let me think, huh? Let me remember.
1: Mr. Steele.
2: Oh, shut up, Lenslow.
1: Mr. Steele.
2: Never mind Mr. Kodak. Where's my mash whiskey?
1: Really, Mr. Steele, the way you've packed all these hemic rolls, I can't find my light meter.
2: Light meter? What's the matter with your eyes? Aim a gun with eyes, any jerk ought to be able to aim a camera.
1: I wasn't talking to you, Mr. Baxter.
2: Good idea. Liquor, Steele, where'd you put out?
0: Yeah, I remember where I packed it now. Just a second.
1: Really, Mr. Baxter, if you and
2: you
1: I...
2: You and me,
1: along...
2: Buster, in the same league.
1: If we're going to get along on this...
2: Forget it. We ain't going to get along. Hunting trips are for a man with a gun. Either just keep out of rifle range, or you're liable to get a 470 Express through the box of your camera.
0: I found your bottle, Baxter.
2: Bottle? I gave you a case to pack back in Mandalay.
0: You're not home, mister, and you're not in Mandalay.
2: One bottle.
0: All we could comfortably carry. Now, what

0: Got your light meter, Mr. Leroy?
1: Well, I can't find it.
2: One bottle. What?
0: You'll find all your camera supplies in that knapsack.
1: Aren't you going to engage us porters?
0: No porters. Monsoon season.
2: One bottle.
1: Well, you mean to say that we'll each have to pack carry our own?
0: Each his own.
1: But you're supposed to have porters on jungle expeditions. Why, I have all this photographic equipment.
0: Monsoon, rainy season. Can't hire natives. They farm.
2: Say, you know how hot it is?
0: Want to call it quits?
2: No.
0: It'll get hotter.
2: I'm after tigers.
0: Leroy?
1: Well, we haven't even begun.
0: Giving you both your chance now before we get into the hills.
1: Oh, I've got to get those shots of the green pigeon.
0: Come on, pick up your packs. Let's get started.
2: Shots?
1: Camera shots, Mr. Baxter. I don't care.
2: Pigeon. That's right, pigeon.
0: We started. Noah Baxter, Leroy, and me. I took the lead. We started up into the lush, hilly bush, Burma bush. Not the humming green madness you find to the east in Indochina or northwest in Assam. Even in monsoon, Burma is different. Quiet. Except for the birds, the sound of birds. Quiet and tangled. Tangled with trees and thick creeper vines. Tangled so thick you don't see wild game until it's right on top of you. Tigers, leopards, wild elephant, and men. Sometimes only yards apart, ignorant of each other when the wind is right, all moving side by side. And the trees, the teak trees all around, climbing up out of the tangle, trees centuries high.
3: Hey, Steele.
0: Get back here on the trail.
1: Mr. Steele?
0: You two, Leroy, together. You two guys going to keep together behind me now.
2: Well, I saw stuff moving over on the side.
0: Don't go wandering off.
2: I'm just looking for a shot.
1: I'm sorry, Mr. Steele. I did see a chance to snap some rare butterflies.
0: Now, look, both of you.
2: You're going to preach at me again?
1: I'm sorry, Mr. Steele.
2: Sorry.
0: Are you two going to start that again?
2: Expect me to march along with this camera bum?
1: Oh, hoodlum.
2: Every time I see a chance to shoot, he starts clicking them cameras.
0: You'll get your fill of hunting.
1: Hunting? Killing, you mean, hoodlum with a gun.
0: Okay.
2: Oh, no.
0: Here's your money.
2: No, come on, Steele.
1: Please, Mr. Steele, don't resign.
2: Put the door away.
1: I must get my pictures of the green pigeon.
2: Forget it. Yeah, have a drink, Steele. Come on.
1: Sure, don't get sore.
0: Yeah, I'm sore. I'm rubbed raw with you guys. Put that bottle away.
2: Okay, sure. I'll stick behind you on the trail. I'll even stick behind you, Leroy.
0: We started off again. But they didn't. They didn't stick behind me, and the brush kept getting heavier. Every time I turned my back on them to study the game trail ahead, I could hear them fly apart, crashing off into separate directions behind me. Baxter!
4: Yes, sir, yes?
0: Come on!
1: I'm coming, Mr. Steele! I'm coming.
4: Do
1: it right now.
0: The country kept getting rougher. Overhead, up through the curtain of trees, I could see the sky darkening. Thunderheads, bringing up the humidity. The air kept getting thinner, tense and charged. Tense, as if it was being stretched. As if it was made of rubber until the monsoon storm broke and I knew it would snap apart into rain. I felt tense inside, too. And I knew it wasn't only electricity in the air. Them. It was them, these two men. Lightning hit high up in the trees and I thought about electricity. Like charges repel, unlike charges attract. They didn't look alike. One with a gun, the other with a camera. They didn't look alike. They looked different. But they were both hunters. Like charges repel. Lightning kept hitting closer, and I made them run for the cover of a clearing away from the trees.
2: Okay.
1: Will it rain? My cameras. I mustn't get my equipment too wet.
0: The clearing. Stay close. Get in darker. Don't get lost. Follow me now. Come on. Rain. Make the clearing. Another minute, we won't be able to see. Come on, you two.
1: Huh?
0: Leroy! Baxter! Where are you? The rain made the air liquid. It was getting darker, and I couldn't see. Leroy! Baxter! What happened? A shot. I ran for the sound of the gun. The rain turned out and I broke through a tangle of creeper vines. Down below was a jungle creek. A cow buffalo was threatening Leroy with its horns. Baxter was getting set to shoot again. A tame cow, water buffalo with a little baby calf. Baxter must have missed his first shot.
2: Still! Stand still, Leroy!
0: Baxter! Don't shoot!
2: Stand still, Leroy! This time I knock him down, sure!
0: Don't shoot, you fool!
3: Baxter. I'm coming down.
4: Stay away. Keep away, Steve. I'll get him. This is what I come for.
3: Hit it on the snout. It's tame. It won't hurt you. Don't...

0: beginning of danger and a piece of the unknown. There's much of these when in a moment we hear more in the story of John Steele, adventurer.
1: I warned him. I warned Baxter, but he took careful aim and squeezed the trigger. When I slid down the bank into the jungle river, Baxter was lying on his back, half in the water, a dumb look on his face. Leroy was gone, so was the buffalo. But the little buffalo calf was dead. A vulture flapped down onto a low tree branch. I went past Baxter. I went through the water and brushed away the green jungle slime on the surface of the river. The little calf had been shot through the heart. I lifted it by the tail to pull it out of the water. It was too heavy. I let it go. The tail sank down again into the water. I watched the green, slimy waters turn red.
2: Say, give me a...
1: Get up yourself.
2: I can't.
1: Get up.
2: Easy. Hey, where's my rifle?
1: Shoulder, yeah. Thought you knew how to use a heavy express.
2: My hip. Bottle. Look, I cut my...
1: Well, you did it.
2: I broke my bottle and cut the hip.
1: You sure did it up fine.
2: Hey, just get hold of my arm. I'll give it a pull.
1: Oh.
2: I guess you're right. Cut ain't so bad, but the rifle sure did kink my shoulder. Kickback.
1: That's not only kickback.
3: Leroy!
2: That jerk.
3: Leroy, come out here.
2: Camera snapping jerk. If it wasn't for him, it would have...
3: Steel. Come down out of that tree.
4: Did you say that animal was tame, Mr. Steele?
2: It wasn't for you, Lenslaus. You and your click-click and camera.
4: I didn't ask you to shoot.
2: Screaming and yelling like a little child. It wasn't for you, I'd have had a real fine trophy. Hey, Steele, you see him? You see that animal's head of horns?
4: I saw them pretty birds, and I wanted to keep up with you, Mr. Steele, but I thought, well, the rain...
2: Man, I can see them horns right now over my fireplace. 3 feet wide.
4: I thought if I got under a tree, it would only take a second. You wouldn't mind.
2: 3 feet if there was an inch.
4: I just wanted to get a quick picture of the birds. They were all excited by the storm, and, well, I didn't think you'd mind.
2: What's the matter, Steele?
4: Well, I didn't see the animal. It was standing under the tree, too, with a little one, the calf.
2: What's the matter, huh?
4: Well, it chased me. It really did. And you know, I don't have a gun. It chased me down here to the river. Was it really tame, Mr. Steele? It looked so fierce.
2: Yeah, Leroy, it looked.
4: Where's the little calf?
1: Come on. Let's get out of here.
2: Say, you sure you only packed me that one bottle?
4: If it really was tame, why did it chase me, Mr. Steele?
1: Come on, before the car comes back.

0: I really want to get those pictures.
1: I'll insure a few
0: better
1: now.
0: I've dreamed of that one, the green pigeon.
1: It's cut on my hips, not so bad. Flesh cut.
0: Very rare, you know. Did you know it's very rare, Mr. Steele, the green pigeon?
1: I sure miss that bottle.
0: And then there's the white egret. White egret's very rare, too. Pictures, I mean.
1: All that pedigree, Kentucky mash. Down on the bottom of a stinking river.
2: Like the baby.
1: Yeah. You mean that calf, huh?
0: Oh, wait. Not so fast, Mr. Steele. Don't leave so fast.
1: Yeah. Sure, it's still not so hot. I sure wish I still had that bottle.
3: I wish I could keep up with you.
1: Oh, boy, if I had that bottle, things would be different. I wouldn't feel like that.
2: Babble. Nickel and dime talk, babbling like nothing had happened. Babbling in the middle of the suddenly quiet jungle. I couldn't talk. I couldn't answer them. All I could do was lead them, do what they'd paid me to do. I was afraid to talk. I was afraid to let go. I felt like I was screaming inside. I was afraid if I said another word, the screaming would break out of me and I'd have my knife against their throats and I wouldn't know how to hold myself back. The sky was darkening again. Lightning was stabbing far off over the trees, still too far away to hear the thunder. I kept listening for grunts, and I kept watching the grass and the ground. I was following something they didn't know, they didn't see. They had eyes to work gun sights and range finders, but they didn't see the watery splotches of blood dyeing the jungle grass. Blood from a wounded cow who'd never forget her calf. They didn't know when you wound a buffalo, you have two choices. Stalk it, or it stalks you.
1: Just a tame cow buffalo.
2: Tame, yeah, sure, with a wound.
1: Well, I didn't know.
2: With his calf shot down before its eyes?
1: Bullet must have gone through the mother, hit the calf between the eyes.
2: A 470 will go through steel.
1: Well, I didn't know. I thought him scream, and I thought she was wild. I've heard all about wild buffalo.
2: Wild now, all right. Come on, looks like it's safe for a while. Safe as it's gonna be. They knew, but they only knew part. I was afraid to tell them the whole truth. Afraid, like I saw them getting more and more afraid as the sky darkened again and monsoon lightning started shaving the tops off distant trees. Afraid, not like cowards. Afraid like I was afraid. Because we were only men in a savage wilderness with its own laws. Laws that go back millions of years, before there were any men. One of us had touched the trigger that works that law. Kill or be killed.
0: Mr. Steele.
2: Down. Keep your voice down.
1: I see it. The river.
0: Where the calf was killed?
1: We're going around.
0: Circling?
1: What's the idea, Steele?
2: Okay. I didn't want to tell you. Yeah, we've been circling. I was only trying to trail the wounded buffalo. Only now, it's tailing us.
0: What?
2: Don't move. Don't move, I said.
1: Trailing us?
0: All the time?
2: They'll do that.
1: What's it mean?
2: Get her before she gets us.
0: She'll kill us.
1: I didn't really come here for buffalo.
2: You're here now.
1: I want to shoot a tiger.
0: I want to get another chance at those birds.
2: Stop moving. Keep your voices down.
1: It's going away.
2: It's a stall.
0: A trick.
2: To lead us after, into those thorn thickets.
1: I don't see it.
2: If you do this close, you'll never live to remember it.
0: You mean to say a big dumb animal like that?
2: Say what?
0: It's cunning enough to lead us into a trap?
2: Most cunning thing in the bush, next to an elephant.
1: I read that. Only elephant can't see like buffalo. I read that too. Hunting magazines.
2: Elephants will run from a man. Wounded buffalo never. It'll never give up. Maybe you read that.
1: No, I never read that. I guess I started something.
2: Come on, wind shifting. Yeah, mister. With the sky the way it is, I guess you sure did. The sky. The sky was getting lower, lower and lower, until ugly green-black clouds came down like rotten shrouds and capped the tops of the trees. And out of the clouds, the lightning, stabbing down and charging the heavy wet air, charging the earth, charging us, so you could feel the hair rise on your arms and the back of your neck and it was hard to breathe. The air was electric, and I thought of electricity again. Baxter and Leroy, they were together now. Maybe they really were alike deep down. The gun and the camera and the men, different skills, but maybe it all winds up that way anyway. Killed or be killed.
1: Dark.
0: It's getting darker.
1: I don't like it.
0: So still. So still, Mr. Steele.
2: Yeah, still. Just be quiet.
1: Never this still. Nothing's moving. Not even the leaves.
0: Strange. I feel like everything's waiting.
1: Yeah, sure, waiting. I'm waiting for a chance to get in some real hunting.
2: You are, huh?
1: Yeah. What do you think I spent all that money for? Even a pigeon snapper here. Ain't you waiting for a chance at them green pigeons?
0: Oh, yes, I've come a long way, Mr. Baxter. Green pigeons. Of course, I will settle for the white egret.
2: Sure.
1: Yeah, getting darker all the time. You hardly see the trees. You know, this is very upsetting, Steele, coming out here to hunt and finding out it's you being hunted.
2: Suspense and action. One leads to the other. The result we'll hear in just a moment with the climax of another adventure with John Steele.

0: We couldn't see. The dark thunderheads came down so low they seemed to press down the 100-foot tops of the teak trees, and it felt like the ground was reaching up to touch, too. Low pressure. The air pressure was dropping, and low pressure was sucking up every stink and smell from the jungle all around us, and our smell, too, sucking it up and sending it out into the humid air, sending it out to the keen nostrils of the waiting buffalo. A heavy mist began rising up out of the ground. The leaves began to curl up, too. Rain. Any minute, rain. Rain would make it even harder to see.
1: Back home, I'd show you home. You're not
2: back
1: home.
2: Back home, I ain't used to this.
3: Mr. Steele.
1: I ain't used to waiting.
3: Mr. Steele, can't we go?
1: Wait and get your old age.
3: I insist we go.
1: Now, look, old age here. Waiting didn't make me what I am.
2: It didn't, huh?
3: I insist we leave.
1: No, it didn't, Buster. And I'm not sitting around here taking orders from you.
2: You'll take orders as long as I'm in charge. Now, get down.
3: Mr. Steele.
1: Charge? Back home in my business, you'll be in charge of the washroom.
2: Down.
1: Panther.
3: I said please, down. Mr. Steele.
1: Charge of the washroom.
3: I don't like it here. The atmosphere.
1: Yeah, the washroom. A bop in your hand, charge of me. Some case, huh?
2: Some other time, pal, some other place. I'm going to make you eat that.
3: Please, now, please don't fight. Fighting will get us nowhere.
1: What do you think I am? A two-bit jerk? You think I take orders from the likes of you? I give the orders. I got 200 people working for me, Buster. I got a building. My own building, see? I got a railroad siding. Freight comes rolling right into my building. That's what the railroad company thinks of me.
3: Please, Mr. Baxter, you're getting very loud.
1: Sure I'm loud. I'll tell the world. What do you think I'm like you, your little lens louse, going around teep, teep, teep on your toes for snapshots of a bird?
3: Don't you call me that name again. I'll have you know that I'm in charge of pictorial arts at my college. I have individuals under me, too, Mr. Baxter. I established the curriculum.
1: You're not even in charge of yourself.
2: Let him alone.
3: Oh, I know his type. I can stand up to him.
1: Me out here hiding in a bush. Cops and robbers with an animal. He's telling me.
2: Get back here.
1: Him telling me, John Steele, guide.
2: Back, I said. Get down.
1: Guide.
3: Really, Mr. Steele, I feel very uncomfortable here. Very uncomfortable. I'm beginning to doubt if I really want those pictures of the green pigeon or the white egret.
1: Pictures?
3: Yes, I doubt if I really do.
1: How long we gotta hide?
2: Keep yelling, you'll invite a charge. I've listened to all I'm going out of both of you.
1: I want to go.
2: Stay down.
1: I don't like it. I want to go.
3: I'd rather go too, Mr. Steele.
2: You're going to stay down, both of you.
1: I can't stand it.
2: You started.
1: I'll go get it.
2: You will.
1: I got a gun. I know how to use it.
2: Like you used it before.
3: Mr. Steele's really...
1: You stay out of this.
3: It's my life, too. I don't have a gun.
1: Okay, you got one.
3: No.
1: You talk so much. Here, my rifle.
3: I don't use a gun.
1: No, you don't. You wouldn't know how, would you?
3: Like you, I suppose, like you. You're a hoodlum, a killer. Steele's right. You got us into this. You're the big hero. All right, you and your talk about hunting, sports...
1: Shut up.
3: Go ahead. You like to shoot, to kill, get us out. I don't want to die here.
2: Get down, both of you.
1: No.
2: I'm sick to the ears listening to you.
1: Let's go.
2: Get down. I warned you that buffalo's trailer.
1: Let me go.
2: Let go, I can't. He's waiting around.
1: I'm somewhere waiting.
3: Then go ahead. Go ahead, Baxter.
1: Yeah.
3: There's the woods. Go ahead. Use your gun. We're all sick of waiting for something we can't see.
1: Just me, huh?
3: All right, me too. I'm not afraid. You've got the gun. I'll depend on you.
1: Steele, you?
0: There's a difference between being afraid and committing suicide. You realize we're going into this blind.
1: Yeah.
0: She's waiting, and we don't know where. The spoor trail circles. It may be a minute, it may be a week. She's only hurt bad enough to turn wild.
1: Yeah, we know all that. I'm a hunter. I'm no sitting duck. I say go get her. She's so set on getting us.
0: All right, let's go. We went. 10 hours we went by the radium hands of my watch. We went through the dark. Baxter, Leroy, and me, like crazy men, through the tangled creepers and the thorn thickets, and every minute, every foot we went, we waited for the close-range charge that gave you just one chance to shoot or the certainty of death.
1: Quiet.
3: Terrible. So still.
1: Why is it so quiet?
3: Always so noisy.
0: Keep your voice down.
1: Like a tomb.
0: The jungle knows. Everything in the jungle is waiting, too.
3: I hear it.
0: Closer.
1: Over there.
3: No,
0: quiet.
3: No, there.
1: I say that thicket.
3: Those are the ones there.
2: Oh, shut up. You can't match eyesight with her eyes, ears, or nose. Now, keep shut.
1: How about them fancy rangefinders on your cameras, Leroy?
3: You got gun sights.
1: Oh, it's quiet again.
0: This is it.
3: She's going to charge?
0: She's standing still somewhere close. They can stand like statues. In cover, they'll stand like that. Stand and wait. She's waiting. She's got us nailed down by our smell.
3: If we don't know where she is in this thick bush.
0: Wants us to stumble onto her.
1: Smoke her out.
3: Yes, Mr. Steele.
1: Like with Cougar, back home, rocks. I'll throw rocks.
0: Where are you getting rocks?
1: Rocks of dirt, branches. I'll throw all around.
0: She won't move.
3: I can't stand it.
1: Neither can I. We gotta smoke her out.
3: No!
1: Huh?
3: Look!
1: Something white.
3: That's it!
1: Like a ghost.
0: Put down that camera.
3: The white egret. See there? On the phone book?
0: Put it down. White egrets travel with buffalo. Grab him back,
3: no,
0: sir.
3: No, I won't use Slash. I'll just...
0: Gun. Gun back, sir. It's her.
1: The camera. Click.
0: Gun. Shoot.
1: This is that. Camera click. Smoke around.
0: Got him with a horn. Back. Get back for a clear shot.
1: I hit him.
0: You hit the boss. The bony part between the horns. Shoot for the shoulder. The point.
1: She got away.
0: Leroy.
1: Shot twice. I shot her twice and she got away.
0: Leroy.
1: Come on. Look at the blood. She's losing blood with the bucket. Come on. I'll finish her. I'm not going to go through this again.
0: Baxter, wait. Leroy's hurt. Come back here. The buffalo's not finished. Come back here.
4: A man bleeding and another one running crazy blind through the dark, running after a 2,000-pound wounded animal with horns that start thick as your arm and end up in a pair of needle points. I stayed with Leroy. I had to.
3: It
4: yeah, hurts. You lay still and I get a chance to tourniquet.
3: My left shoulder, isn't it?
4: No, you're right.
3: Funny, feels lighter than my left. I swing my camera on my left, you know.
4: Yeah, I know. It's, got your cameras, too.
3: Smashed my camera?
4: No, stay down.
3: Both my cameras?
4: Expensive, yeah, I know. Here, roll over, let
3: me. No, not the money, my pictures.
4: Smashed one camera. Other one, I think, just fell.
3: Which camera?
4: No, roll. Hold it, that's it.
3: Which one did it smash?
4: The one you were using.
3: My picture?
4: Uh-huh.
3: The white egret?
4: Should have warned you. Egrets fly with buffalo.
3: My picture?
4: Climb on their backs, pick off bugs and ticks.
3: One of a kind, now it's gone.
4: Maybe you'll get another chance sometime. You still got a camera.
3: No, not like that.
1: Hey!
4: Baxter, you all right?
1: Hey, Winslow! Come on!
4: He's hurt! You saw the buffalo get him.
3: What's he want, Steele?
1: Come on, I got the buffalo. She's dead. Those shots did it.
3: Huh?
4: Says he got the buffalo. She ran till she died. Guess loss of blood.
1: Come on, you're so eager. Shoot me, son, right on top of her. Come on, Leroy.
3: Yeah. Oh!
1: Come on, take my picture.
4: Yeah, sure, Baxter. Sometime. Maybe sometime he'll take your picture.

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0: 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He'll know how important that is for fast starting and speedy pickup on cold days. And he'll be glad you told him. The Skelly man who sent you Captain Midnight's adventures will appreciate your telling him, too. And now to Captain Midnight. The last time you remember, Chuck Ramsey and his young friend, Frank Crane, accidentally walked into Ivan Shark's disguised plane, hiding in an out-of-the-way field. Not an out-of-the-way field. Not knowing that Shark was hiding inside. Shark then took off with both Chuck and Frank. Hours later, Captain Midnight landed at the Ridgeville Airport and was told of Chuck's disappearance. In our scene today, Captain Midnight and Steve Donovan are in the office of Mr. Maxwell, manager of the visiting plane hangar, discussing plans for tracing Chuck. Let's listen as Steve asks.
1: This search may take days, Captain Midnight. What are we going to do with Ma and Patsy and the others in the meantime?
2: Well, we'll get hotel accommodations for Mrs. Donovan and Patsy. Pinky Drake and Slim Poole and young Pablo can stay out here at the field.
1: Well, sure, they can book in the pilot's room.
2: How many planes do you think we can get started in the morning, Steve?
1: Well, Southwest Airlines are asking all their relief pilots to take part in the search.
2: Oh, that's fine. And all of the commercial pilots around the field are going to join them, too.
1: Well, what about the Army?
2: Major Steele's taking care of that. He hopes to get a couple of squadrons assigned to the search.
1: Well, the whole thing sure got me buffaloed. I can't understand Chuck's doing a thing like this. He usually lets someone know where he's going.
2: And true enough. That's what makes me certain that something very unusual has happened to him.
1: Well, as far as we can tell, he must have taken this kid he met in the lunchroom up for a ride.
2: Yes. I think Chuck took this kid up for a short hop around the field. Then, after he got in the air, something happened which caused him to fly farther away.
1: Well, it must have been something that Chuck saw, either in the air or on the ground.
2: I don't think it could have been anything on the ground. Because if it was, he'd still be near the airport here.
1: Then maybe it was a plane. Another plane which he saw in the air. He might have followed it.
2: Yes, maybe you've got something there.
1: By George, do you suppose Ivan Shark could be around here somewhere?
2: Well, it's possible. Although I doubt it very much.
1: Well, that would explain everything. If Chuck saw Ivan Shark's plane in the air, he naturally would follow it. And if he did, well, he might be hundreds of miles from here by now.
2: Wait just a second, Steve. If he saw Ivan Shark's plane in the air and started to follow it, he most certainly would radio a report to the field here. If the chase continued, he'd be sending in messages every few minutes.
1: Yeah, I guess you're right. Well, and that theory's out.
2: Oh, no, wait, not definitely. Chuck's radio might have gone haywire.
1: Oh, that's right. Maybe that's what's happened.
2: Yes, sir.
3: Hello, gentlemen. I'm sorry to keep you waiting.
2: Oh, that's all right, Maxwell. Oh, you know Steve Donovan here, don't you?
3: Well, of course I do. We're old friends. Hello, Steve.
1: Hi, Maxwell. I've known Maxwell for years.
2: What did you find out, Maxwell?
3: I've got 12 ships and pilots lined up in my own hangar. They'll be ready to take off at daybreak.
2: Oh, that's great work. Chuck's had a forced landing anywhere around here. We'll find him by noon.
1: I'll say we will. Between the boys from this hangar and Southwest Airlines, we ought to have about 18 ships in the air.
2: Yes, and that doesn't count the Army planes.
3: Well, boys, I don't see how we can miss. And another thing, the weather looks awfully good. Now, pardon me a minute.
2: Yes, of course.
3: Maxwell talking. Who is it? Oh, why, yes, Hilton. Glad to hear from you. Captain Midnight? He's here in my office right now. Okay, we'll wait for you here.
1: Hilton? Who's he?
3: Oh, I don't think you know him, Steve, but probably Captain Midnight does.
2: Hilton? Oh, what's his first name?
3: First name's Fred.
2: Fred Hilton? Well, of course I know him. Is he working around here now?
3: Yes, he was assigned to some special border work recently. I understand Major Steele knows him, too.
2: He should know him. Well.
1: But what does this Hilton want to see Captain Midnight for?
3: You got me there. Said he had some very important news for Captain Midnight.
2: Important news for me, huh? Well, I wonder what it could be.
1: Well, we'll find out pretty soon. Where was he, Max, when he was talking to you?
3: Well, he's over at the administration building. Should be here any second now.
1: Oh, wait a minute. I think I hear someone outside the door now.
4: Well, Fred Hilton, how are you?
5: Glad to see you, Captain Midnight.
6: How are you, Maxwell?
3: Fine, Hilton, fine.
2: Oh, meet a friend of mine, Fred, Steve Donovan. He's pilot for Southwest.
6: Oh, glad to know you, Donovan.
1: Pleased to meet you, Hilton.
2: Maxwell says you've got some news for me, Fred.
6: You bet I have plenty.
2: Good.
6: Well, I guess I'd better start at the beginning. Jack Redding, well, you don't know him, Captain Midnight. He's a new man.
2: Mm-hmm.
6: Jack and I have been doing some special work along the border.
2: Yeah, so Maxwell told me.
6: There's been a lot of smuggling going on by plane. And we know the smugglers have been using isolated fields as refueling bases.
2: Mm-hmm.
6: Our instructions were to locate these fields and see if we could break up the gang that way.
2: I understand. Go ahead.
6: I was landing at a field quite a ways west of here this morning to pick up Jack when I saw another ship in the air. Naturally, we are rather suspicious of any planes flying around in that desolate country. So I was tickled to death when the pilot landed.
2: Just a minute. What kind of a plane was it?
6: It was a blue-winged, four-passenger cabin job, Moberly.
1: Great Scott, listen to that. What... Well, that's the plane Chuck was flying.
2: Just a minute. What happened, Fred? Was Chuck Ramsey actually flying that plane?
6: He most certainly was. I asked to see his pilot's license, and he gave it to me. It had his picture and description on it, and his signature.
2: Mm-hmm.
6: Couldn't be any mistake.
3: Well, we're getting somewhere.
1: Was anyone with him?
6: Yes, yes, there was. Young kid who said his name was Frank Crane.
2: Oh, now we are getting somewhere. Everything begins to fit together. Well, go on, tell us the rest.
3: Frank Crane, eh? How old a kid is he?
6: About Chuck's age, I'd say. Maybe a little bit younger.
2: Well, what were they doing way out there?
6: Naturally, I was suspicious about that. Young Ramsey said they were just out on a joy hop, and that didn't look reasonable to me because it's rather rough country.
1: Rough country wouldn't stop Chuck.
6: No, I don't think it would. But anyway, young Crane said he told Ramsey it was pretty country out this way, and it is. Although it isn't the kind of country I'd be taking a pleasure hop over.
2: Well, okay, what happened next?
6: The moment, I didn't think their story held together. And then something else happened which didn't look good at all.
2: Well, come on, get to the point.
6: Ramsey was flying an unlicensed plane.
1: Uh-oh, I never thought about that.
2: I did, and I told Chuck as soon as we got here to Ridgeville to report the matter to the Bureau of Air Commerce.
6: Yes, yes, that's what young Ramsey said. He evidently tried to get the inspector here that evening, but the office was closed. But he did report the next morning.
2: Uh-huh. I knew Chuck wouldn't fail to do that.
6: Of course, I didn't believe him, so I put them under arrest.
1: What? Put them under arrest? Well, if that isn't one for the books.
2: tell me, how did Chuck take that?
6: He didn't like it very well, but he took it like a man.
2: Well, come on, what happened next, Fred?
6: Well, I questioned him further, and one thing led to another. Finally, your name slipped out.
2: I'll bet that surprised you.
6: It sure did. Then he mentioned Connolly and Major Steele, and then I knew he was on the level.
3: Yes, he wouldn't know these things if he wasn't.
6: Ramsey was anxious to get back here to the airport because he wanted to go out and see how Connolly was getting along, so I told him to go ahead and take off.
2: I see, and that was the last you saw of him, huh?
6: That's right.
2: Then, Fred, you were the last one to see Chuck. Tell me, what time was it you had this conversation with him?
6: Between 9:30 and 10 o'clock this morning.
3: What time did he take off to come back here?
6: Oh, I'd say it was about 10 o'clock.
2: 10 o'clock. Where is this field, Fred?
6: It's west of here, about 75 miles.
1: Well, then, Captain, all we've got to do is search the country between here and that field 75 miles away.
2: Yes.
3: I wonder who's coming in now. Come in.
7: Could I speak to the manager?
3: Oh, I'm the manager, ma'am. What can I do for you?
7: I'm looking for my boy.
3: Your boy? Who are you?
7: My name's Crane, sir. Miss Lewis Crane.
1: Mrs. Crane?
2: What is your boy's first name, Mrs. Crane?
7: His name's Frank, sir. And he should have been home long ago.
2: Well, when did you see your boy last, Mrs. Crane?
7: I saw Frank this morning when he left for the field. He's just crazy about flying, and he's been taking flying lessons. That is, when we could spare the money.
2: I understand, Mrs. Crane. And that was, you say... Early this morning?
7: Yes, it was early this morning, but I did see him later than that.
2: Later than that? Well, tell us about it.
7: He flew over the house about 8:30, and he dived down and he waved at me.
2: Could you tell us the kind of a plane he was in?
7: Well, all I know is it had blue wings.
2: Blue wings. It all fits in. Young Crane said that he had flown over his home. After that, they started out west.
7: Please, sir, what are you talking about? Do you know what's happened? What's happened to my Frank?
2: Well, I'm afraid, Mrs. Crane, I can't tell you definitely about that yet. However,
7: oh, but please, you do know something. I can tell by the way you talk. You must have seen Frank, and you must have talked to him. Oh, please, please tell me what's happened to him.
2: I beg of you, Mrs. Crane. Now, please compose yourself. There's no reason at all to suppose that any harm has happened to your boy.
7: But I don't understand. You gentlemen know something about Frank. I know you must.
2: Now, just one moment, Mrs. Crane, while I explain.
7: Something's happened to Frank. I'm sure it has.
2: Mrs. Crane, you mustn't go on like that. I assure you that, well, as far as we know, nothing has happened to your boy.
7: You're sure? You're sure nothing has happened to him?
2: I said, Mrs. Crane, as far as we know.
7: But I don't understand just what has happened. Where's Frank gone and why hasn't he come back?
2: Just a moment, please. Now, I'll try to explain everything to you. You see, your son met a young friend of mine, a boy by the name Chuck Ramsey. Now, I'm as fond of Chuck as you are of your boy. Well, your boy, Frank, met Chuck this morning while they were having breakfast together at the airport lunchroom. All we know is that they got to talking about flying, and Chuck offered to take Frank for a ride. They flew north from the airport, dived down over your home, and your boy waved to them.
7: Yes, yes, I was out in the yard.
2: Then they flew west, and later, seeing a plane on a field about 75 miles from here, they landed. The plane they saw was flown by Mr. Hilton here, whom you heard mention Frank's name.
7: You talked to him, didn't you, Mr. Hilton?
6: Yes, yes, I did, Mrs. Crane. He was all right then.
2: Then, after talking to Mr. Hilton, the two boys got into Chuck's plane and took off for the airport here. Well, they didn't arrive.
7: Yes, go on.
2: But that's nothing to be alarmed about. Because they may have had a forced landing due to engine trouble and haven't been able to get to the telephone to report themselves. But I assure you, Mrs. Crane, we will find your boy and return him to
7: you. Oh, thank you.
2: We've got to find both him and Chuck Ramsey.
0: But will finding young Frank Crane and Chuck Ramsey be as easy as all that? Little does Captain Midnight realize that there will be many days of anxiety and suspense before he even knows that Chuck is alive. Thrilling developments are ahead. Don't miss them. Tune in to Captain Midnight. Say, remember the sound of the slow-starting motor that we listened to at the beginning of the program? Remember how hard it was to get that cold motor started? Well, there's something important about that I didn't tell you. Slow starts like this put an extra strain on your battery. 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And before long, you may be stalled on the road with a dead battery and have to pay for a service call and to have your battery charged. 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Until Wednesday, this is Don Gordon, your Skelly man, saying goodbye and happy landing!

0: During the years of unrest that followed the Civil War, a powerful secret organization called the Legion of the Black Arrow sprang up in the western United States. Its members were to be found everywhere, defying the law, or using the law for their own purposes, working toward the ultimate goal of revolt and the foundation of a despotic empire. It was the masked rider of the plains who led the fight against this band of outlaws and traitors, and for once his great strength and courage, his daring and resourcefulness were taxed to the utmost in the cause of democracy. Return with us now to those thrilling days when the West was young. From out of the past come the thundering hoofbeats of the great horse, Silver. The Lone Ranger rides again.
1: Come on, Silver. We're on the trail of the Black Arrow. Hail, Silver! Hail!
0: Torlock, finally captured by the Lone Ranger, stood heavily guarded on the train that was to take him to Washington. While this cruel leader of the Black Arrow pleaded in fear which bordered on hysteria, he clutched at his throat in a spasm of choking coughs and then fell lifeless to the floor. The unknown leaders in the nation's capital, those traitors who headed the Black Arrow, the men whom Torlock feared, had somehow managed to poison him through one of their accomplices and effectively seal his lips. Later that night, the Lone Ranger and Tonto were talking in their camp.
2: Tonto, I thought when we got Torlock, we'd reached the end of our fight against the Black Arrow.
3: Now we got to start all over.
2: Bill Cody said that Torlock was deathly afraid of being taken to Washington.
3: Not right.
2: He must have known of someone in Washington who gave orders to the Black Arrow.
3: Color plenty high in government.
2: I wonder what the president will say when he learns what happened.
3: How soon him know that?
2: The news was to be sent by telegraph. He should hear it in Washington sometime this morning.
4: Get further details later, Mr. President. I thought you'd want to know this at once.
5: Little more can be told. Torlock was captured, and the Lone Ranger did his part. I hoped, even though I felt such hope was futile, that Torlock would prove to be the leader of this outrageous plot against our government. By the way, I think a young lady is waiting in the outer room. I'm already late for the appointment I made with her. As you leave, ask her to step in.
4: Very well. The president will see you now.
6: Thank you.
5: Come over here and sit down, won't you?
6: Thank you, sir.
5: That's better. You've been working in one of our offices for some time, haven't you?
6: Yes, sir. I've been in the government service for 8 years.
5: Tell me about yourself.
6: About myself? There's nothing to tell, Mr. President.
5: You were born in Texas, weren't you?
6: Yes.
5: Your parents were among the first to settle there. Quite a few facts here about you, my dear.
6: Are there?
5: Didn't you like the West?
6: Oh, I love... No. No, I despise the West.
5: That's odd. You've been invaluable to the United States on several occasions. Some of the diplomatic work you've done was worthy of an ambassador. You've shown great ingenuity in carrying out certain missions to which you were assigned.
6: Thank you, sir.
5: I did have another assignment for you.
6: Whatever it is, sir, I'll do my best.
5: It's a difficult one. Possibly dangerous.
6: I'm not afraid of danger. I have no family to worry about me.
5: No relatives of any sort?
6: Not now.
5: Not even in Texas?
6: No, sir.
5: Tell me this, my dear. Have you ever heard of the Lone Ranger?
6: Yes.
5: You have heard of his work in connection with the Legion of the Black Arrow?
6: Against the Legion? Well, yes, I've heard of it.
5: Please read this message. It came this morning by the electric telegraph.
6: Torlock captured. Poisoned. Yes, sir, I've read it.
5: Have you no reaction to it? No thoughts?
6: You want to hear them?
5: Please.
6: Yes, I have thoughts. I didn't think Torlock could live long enough to tell anything to involve the men above him.
5: Your position has made it possible for you to follow the events in the West, especially those in connection with the Black Arrow. Now, why did you think Torlock would be killed before he could talk?
6: Because Torlock was not the leader of the Black Arrow. He was just following orders.
5: And now what will happen?
6: Someone else will undoubtedly take his place to follow orders.
5: Exactly. And that is why I want you to go to Texas.
6: I'm to go to Texas?
5: Yes. And without letting the Lone Ranger or anyone else know who you are, you're to learn all you can. You're to mingle with the people, renew old acquaintances, pick up the threads of the life you left 10 years ago. Give what aid you can to the Lone Ranger, but above all, learn who takes Torlock's place and who, here in Washington, sends that man instructions.
6: I'm sorry, sir. I would do anything else. Anything else in all the world to help my country. But I cannot go back to Texas.
5: You cannot?
6: No, I can't.
5: But I don't understand.
6: Not even to help the Lone Ranger. Not even to save his life. I can't go back to Texas. I used to love the state, the whole West. The plains and the mountains. The valleys and the endless stretch of land. But now I hate it. I despise it. The West and the things that happened there make me remember that... I'll tell you what happened. Several years ago, I was riding towards Grant's Pass one afternoon. It was one of those glorious days. It seemed that one could see for miles in every direction. I knew that my brother, a Texas Ranger, and some of his friends would come through Grant's Pass that day, and I was riding, hoping to meet them. I hadn't seen Bob for some time. And then, suddenly, there were gunfire. I reined up, listened, with an increased feeling of something clutching at my heart and throat. I couldn't be sure, but the gunfire seemed to come from Grant's Pass. And then as suddenly it began, it stopped. There was nothing but silence. I strained my ears. I thought I heard hoofbeats going away, but I couldn't be sure. I spurred my horse and started towards Grant's Pass. A little way into the pass, with steep walls on both sides of the narrow canyon, I saw... Well, there were six of them. All Texas Rangers. My brother was among them. Even the horses those men had been riding were shot down by the vicious killers from the protection of the rocks at the top of the cliff. There was no sign of life in the pass. I realized that none of those men could be alive, and yet I had to be sure. I examined them. They were dead. All but one. There was one man, terribly wounded, unconscious, in whom there was still a spark of life. I tried to dress his wounds. I tried to force water from a canteen between his lips. I even tried to get him on my horse, but he was too heavy. I couldn't lift him. He, too, must have died soon after I left to try to send help to him. Texas had suddenly become a place I couldn't stand. And the hills, the rocks, the valleys which I'd so loved, I now saw only a hiding place for murderers. The ranches had become a lure for cattle thieves. The very streams and springs of good water had chained to things I hated. Because they gave refreshment to men like those who killed my brother and his friends. I can never return to Texas, to any part of the West.
5: The story you've told is a strange one.
6: Strange? There's nothing strange about it, Mr. President. I'm only one of the countless people who've had an experience like that.
5: But the others have stayed to fight the things that aren't right.
6: Well, perhaps because they didn't love the country as I did. My hatred of it became as deep as my love had been.
5: You said you rode away to get help for the man who still lived. Did you find that help?
6: Not in time.
5: Then he did die?
6: I don't know. The men who shot him must have returned to finish their work. It wasn't until the next day that men could get back to Grant's Pass. They found that graves had been dug, the dead men buried.
5: I see. I told you a moment ago that your story was a strange one. Let me tell you another story which will explain why I made that statement.
6: Oh?
5: A short time ago, I sat in my railroad car outside of St. Louis. It was long after dark. With me was a man who had ridden secretly to talk to me. The story he told was as strange as yours. He, too, was a member of a small band of Texas Rangers who were ambushed. He told me that...
2: The bullets didn't kill me, Mr. President. I recovered consciousness in a cave with food and water beside me. I wondered who had taken me there and who had brought the food. Well, while I lay on the ground trying to remember what had happened... An Indian came into the cave.
3: Me, Tonto.
7: Tonto. Tonto, did you say?
3: Not right.
7: When I was a boy, I knew an Indian boy named Tonto.
3: Me, Tonto.
7: You, the same one. You brought me here to this cave.
3: Not right. Me find you hurt bad. Wound plenty bad. But you get well. Get strong again. Someone bandage your wound. Someone stop bleeding. Save your life.
2: Tonto, there were others. Friends of mine. 5 of them. Did they survive?
3: All of the ranger dead.
2: All of them?
3: That's right.
2: Then I...
3: You only ranger left now. You alone.
2: Lone ranger. Tonto, I'm going to get those men who ambushed us.
3: Oh, you get strong first. It take long time. You unconscious all night.
2: The others. What did you do with them?
3: Me make grave. Make 6 grave.
2: 6 graves?
3: That outlaw think you dead too. But you not dead. You wear mask. You not let outlaw know you not dead. And then you catch outlaw.
2: I'll do it, Tonto. I'll wear a mask. No one will know who I am. Let them think all 6 of those rangers have gone west. There'll be one who's still riding. I'll have no name. My name is beneath the mound of earth you built beside the graves of my friends. I'll just be the Lone Ranger.
5: That man recovered his health and strength. He rode from out of nowhere, his face covered by a mask. He carried out the pledge he made and ran every last one of those outlaws to earth. He kept Tonto as his side, riding to where he could serve justice, relentlessly pursuing criminals in all parts of the West. People began to talk about his deeds of daring. He called his white horse Silver, and his thrilling cry of... became known from border to border, from the Mississippi to the ocean. And the Lone Ranger is still riding.
6: The Lone Ranger? I never dreamed...
5: A friend of your brother. You are the one who saved his life.
6: I didn't know that...
5: Nor did I. I'm sorry you won't accept.
6: I do accept. I want to go back to Texas. I want to help the Lone Ranger.
0: The curtain falls on the first act of our Lone Ranger story. Before the next exciting scenes, please permit us to pause for just a few moments.

0: Now to continue our story. It was some time after the meeting at the White House that the Lone Ranger and Tonto were riding across the open country in the direction of Mustang Mag's ranch.
1: Another minute and we'll be with Mustang Mag, Tonto.
2: Plenty good to see her again.
1: I've been wondering how she and Missouri have been getting on. Look, there she is, standing in front of her house.
2: Get him up, Scout. Get him up.
1: She sees us now. She's waving. You know her as a friend, too, don't you, Silver, old boy? Steady, boy. Steady,
2: oh,
1: Silver.
2: Scout, poor fella. Oh.
3: Well, this ain't a sight for sore eyes. Get yourselves off them saddles and come here where my old eyes can see something good to look at for a change.
1: Hello, Mustang Mag. Certainly good to see you.
3: Well, doggone it all, I begun to think you clean forgot about me. Missouri was wondering another day if you'd turn up soon. Get off of that paint there, Tonto. Land sakes, the two of you as welcome as the flowers in spring. Come on inside. I got some prime side meat. You both look plumb tired out.
1: We've been traveling over a lot of territory, Mag.
3: Oh, you look it. So's them horses look it. You better stay here a few days. Well, look. Silver's catched sight of his son over in the grazing corral. He's looking at you.
1: All right, Silver. Go ahead.
3: That horse knows as much as a human. More than some humans, I know. Did you see the way he looked at you to get permission to run over yonder?
1: Yes. How's the colt doing, Mag?
3: Oh, first rate. Finest horse ever seen. Oh, shucks, there's Missouri's coming. He's seen you now, and I wanted to have a few words with you alone.
2: Missouri, come on, run, eh?
4: Hi there! The Lone Ranger and Tonto. I'll be a sawed-off hornbill if it ain't. Jiminy Christmas if it ain't my partners.
1: How are you, Missouri?
4: Fine. How are you, Tonto?
2: Me glad to see you, Missouri.
3: Now, Missouri, I want a word with you before you start talking too much. Those two have been traveling hard, and they've got to stay here for a while and rest up.
4: They sure should. It's doggone tough that they can't.
3: What do you mean they can't? They're going to, and ain't a thing in the world to stop them.
4: But I says
3: there ain't a thing in the world to stop them, Missouri, and that's that. Now, blast your buttons, don't argue the point.
4: Well, I wasn't figuring to argue, Mag.
3: Oh, that'll do.
4: I figured the way that man had come here spoke that it was mighty...
3: Listen to me, you addle-brained rooster. Ain't nothing more important than keeping a Lone Ranger fit and strong. The lad needs a couple of days...
4: Maybe after he's talked with Leach, he can come back. No, Mag!
3: You!
4: Don't

0: she could come back. No, no, Meg! Don't you hit me with that stove wood!
1: Oh, well, the old fool's let the cat out of the bag now.
2: Who is Leach?
1: Oh, I may as well tell you the whole of it. But you got to come inside the house to listen. I'll get some food started. And as for you...
0: But, Meg, I didn't do nothing.
1: You've got no more brains than this hunk of firewood. Here! Got the fire to go on before I bend it around your neck.
0: Yes, sir.
2: Meg, let's hear about it. How did Leach know we'd come here?
1: Oh, I don't know much about it. A stranger come through here a couple weeks ago, and he said that Mr. Leach was powerful anxious to see the Lone Ranger, and that there was all fired important things he had to tell you. You don't know him, do you?
2: Leach? No, I don't.
3: Tonto not know him.
1: Well, maybe he's a newcomer to town. Anyhow, he's there in that house the Brewsters used to live in, and that's all there is to it. I figured you'd light out of here as soon as you heard about it, and I wasn't going to tell you for a couple days.
2: Thanks for your interest, Meg, but you're right.
1: Huh?
2: We are going to light out. I want to know why this man Leach is so anxious to talk to me.
0: They figured that sooner or later you'd turn up here...
1: You were still. You already talked too much.
0: Yes,
2: Meg, is there anything else that I should know?
1: Oh, you got it all now, but drat it, do be careful.
2: I will. I think we'll drift into town disguised and learn something about Leach before we call on him.
1: Well, you don't have to go to town right now. You'll wait long enough to set down to a hot meal, can't you?
2: Yes, Meg. We'll go into town this evening.
4: Leach? Yeah, the poor critter, he's just hanging on by willpower.
2: Now, what do you mean by that, bartender? Hanging on by willpower?
4: Well, that's what the boys say. He's getting weaker all the time. Can't seem to eat nothing or sleep or anything else.
2: You know what his trouble is?
4: No, he's sort of mysterious-like. No one can tell what's ailing him. He ain't been here very long.
2: I see.
4: He ain't been able to get up from his bed for the past week. Half the time, he can't even talk so as to make sense.
2: And does he live alone?
4: Yep.
2: Well, can't the doctor tell what's the matter with him?
4: All the doctor can say is that Leach is burning hot with fever. Goes there every morning. Leach won't have him no other time.
2: Why not?
4: Well, I don't know. Just can't act, I reckon. Yeah, but look at here, stranger. You know Leach? Maybe you're a friend of his.
2: I've never heard of him before I came here.
4: And why are you interested in him now?
2: Because I never heard of a case like this.
4: What'd you say your name was, stranger?
2: I didn't say.
4: Well, what is it then?
2: Oh, call me whatever comes handy. Now, thanks for the information.
4: Doggone odd the way that hombre acted. I wonder just what there is about that fellow Leach.
2: I know, it's just a little way to where Leach is living. He'll be there shortly.
5: Him hang on to life to talk to Lone Ranger. What him got to tell?
2: Someone must have known that we come this way more often than any other.
5: Someone know we friend of Mag, Missouri.
2: Yes, Leach couldn't have known that. He must have been getting information from someone here in town. Wonder who that would be.
5: Me not know.
2: I couldn't find anyone who knew Leach very well.
5: That right.
2: You'll stop in the shadows over there, and I'll take the disguise off and get my mask on. And we'll see what Leach has to tell the Lone Ranger. It's a house, all right. Someone said he kept a little oil lamp burning all night.
5: We go in there?
2: Tonto, I think we can walk right in. Looks to me as if the door is partly open.
5: That right.
2: Come on, then. You hear that moan? Come on in. Leach. Leach, where are you?
5: Room in there.
6: Who's here?
2: Leach, I was told by Mustang Mag in Missouri that you were anxious to see me.
6: Hanging on. Long time waiting here.
2: What's the matter?
6: Lone Ranger. I'm waiting for the Lone Ranger.
2: I'm right beside your bed. Here, I'll turn up the lamp.
6: No. No, Lee.
2: Tonto will examine you. Sometimes he can cure sick people as well as a doctor can.
6: No. Not now. Wait.
5: Me take a look.
6: Not now. Morning. Doctor always comes in the morning.
2: Well, why did you want to see me?
6: Want to see the Lone Ranger.
2: I'm right here.
6: Wait. Can't talk now. Wait, talk in morning.
2: All right, then.
6: It's mighty important. Morning.
2: I'll be back in the morning, then.
6: Wait.
2: Yes?
6: Don't leave me.
2: But you said
6: don't go away from here. You stay in the other room. Maybe I won't live till morning.
2: Now, look here, Leach.
6: No, wait. Let me speak. If I feel that

0: going out, I'll call. Then I'll tell you what's on my mind. Otherwise, we'll talk in the morning. I'm stronger in the morning.
1: Very well, then. Tom and I'll spend the night in the other room.
0: Good.
1: Now, come on, Tom.
2: Don't touch me.
1: What's the matter?
3: King Savvy. He only put hand on foreign. That all Tom to do.
1: We'll leave him alone, Tonto. Come on. This is a strange situation, Tonto.
3: Plenty strange. Me put hand on foreign. Foreign not hot. Foreign cool.
1: Then you don't think he had a fever?
3: No, me not think so.
1: Well, we'll lose nothing by humoring him for a few hours. We left the horses where they'll be all right until morning.
3: Ah.
1: We might as well get some rest while we're here. I'll spend the night here in this chair.
3: Me here on floor.
1: It's good to relax. I can't figure Leech out at all.
3: Plenty big puzzle.
1: What was that?
3: That door, house.
1: How did it happen to close like that?
3: Me not know.
1: Might have been the wind.
3: No wind tonight.
1: Well, doesn't matter.
3: Maybe we make light in this room, huh?
1: No need to, Tonto. Tonto, hear that?
3: Tap on window. Me go look.
1: See anything out there?
3: No.
1: I'll have a look outside.
3: You not see anyone?
1: No, I... Here, what's this?
3: What'd you find there?
1: Look here, Tonto. I found this note just inside the door.
3: Kimasabi, right on the other side of the house.
1: Whoever it is, they wanted to be sure we got this note. Look up the fire there. Get enough light for me to read it. It seems to be a night of strange happenings. That'll do, Tonto. I can make it out now.
3: What note say?
1: If you value your life, don't let Leech leave the house tonight.
3: Who write note?
1: Oh, I don't know. It looks like a girl's handwriting. Mighty fine writing. Well educated. I'm going to have a quiet look into Leech's room. I'd like to know what this note means.
3: Watch the floor. Not make squeak.
1: I'll be careful. Leech.
0: You. What?
1: What are you doing there?
0: Air. Gotta have air. Be all right out of doors.
1: Here, let me help you.
0: Oh, thanks. I'll lean on you a little.
1: What were you doing in the corner of the room?
0: I was confused. Couldn't find the door. Dizzy. I'll be all right outdoors. Just leave me alone.
3: You turn up light.
0: No, my eyes. Just let me out of doors.
4: If you value your life, don't let Leech leave the house tonight.
1: Leech, you're too weak to go out of the house. We'll put you back in that bed.
0: No. Let me go.
1: Here, you're stronger than you acted a minute ago.
0: I'll show you. Now stand back. I've got a gun.
3: Him bloody strong now.
1: Better change in you, Leech. Turn that light up, Tonto.
3: Me fix it.
0: No, you don't. You stand still.
3: Kimasabi, here, blasting powder in this corner.
1: So you plan to blow us up?
0: That's what I planned.
1: As a last resort, I suppose you'll shoot us.
0: I didn't figure to risk being tried for murder, but if that's the only way to get rid of you, I'll do it. Maybe the explosion will destroy the evidence.
1: Who hired you to do this, Leech?
0: That's none of your business.
1: Well, if you're going to shoot us, you might at least satisfy our curiosity.
0: I'll tell you just this. You thought the Black Arrow Legion was licked, didn't you? Well, it ain't. It's going to be stronger than ever before.
1: That's what I wanted to be sure of. Now, Leech, I'm slapping leather. All right, Tonto, step on that fuse now.
3: I'll fix it.
0: All right, you pulled that lightning draw. You shot my gun away.
1: Right, and now I'm going
0: to... They say you never shot to kill. Well, this time, mister, you'll shoot to kill. You won't get me. I'm going out that window.
1: You told us what we wanted to know.
0: I'm going, mister, and you'll follow at your own peril. Here, Redskin, take this.
1: That's all right, Tonto. I want to see where he leads us. Come on, after him outside.
5: Get up there.
1: This way.
5: Don't risk following me, mister.
1: We've risked death before this. Yep. After him, Tonto.
3: Get him up, Scout.
1: I'll still... Fire!

0: Tudor Queen, the queen of canned meats. 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

0: and pass those Kellogg Sugar Pops. Because here comes Guy Madison as Wild Bill Hickok and his pal Jingles, which is me, Andy Devine. We got another rootin' tootin' Wild Bill Hickok adventure story for you. From the cereal you can eat out of the bowl or out of the box, the cereal with the sweetening already on it, Kellogg's Sugar Pops!
1: Today, Kellogg's Sugar Pops, the cereal with the sweetening already on it, brings you Wild Bill Hickok, transcribed in Hollywood and starring Guy Madison as Wild Bill and Andy Devine as his pal Jingles. In just 30 seconds, you'll hear the exciting story, Double Action Danger. Kellogg's Sugar Corn Pops are tops. Tops as a cereal with a little milk or cream. Tops as a snack right out of the box. Either way, you don't add sugar because the sweetening's already on them. They're shot with sugar. Yes, either way, you'll get plenty of pleasure eating those golden nuggets of pre-sweetened corn. Enjoy Sugar Pops often. Have Mom look for the package of Kellogg's Sugar Corn Pops with the pictures of Guy Madison and Andy Devine riding on the front. Men of the West seldom saw United States Marshal Wild Bill Hickok without his faithful friend and deputy Jingles riding alongside. But there was once when Jingles turned up missing. Then, blazing six guns traced the path of Wild Bill's search across the Badlands to pull his partner from the jaws of double action.

0: doing.
1: Hold it right there, big boy.
0: No, I ain't so sure I want to. What do you think of that?
1: Not much. Convince him, Mart. Sure, Rady.
0: Hey, now, cut that out.
1: Reckon if you looked at the top of your hat jingled, you'd figure it was best to come along right tame-like.
0: My hat? Now, doggone it, you sand lizard. You shot two holes right through it. I got a good
1: mind.
0: Don't
1: go for them guns, Deputy. It's a short trip to Boot Hill from here.
0: All right, you salamander's got the drop on me.
1: That's right, Jughead. Now you can start riding straight down the trail. We got plans for you.
2: Yep.
0: That ain't nothing to the plans Wild Bill Hickok's gonna have for you, Jaspers, when I turn up missing.
1: Yeah?
0: Yeah, if I don't hit our Santa Fe office by sundown, Bill's gonna come thundering down your trail like a double-twisting Texas tornado.
1: And he ought to catch up to us by sometime tomorrow morning if he's as good as I hear he is.
2: And by that time, we'll be all set for him. Things is working out just like you said they would, Rady. Working out just fine.

0: Here's another ranch house, Buckshot. Who the boy? Who? Howdy there, mister.
1: Yeah? What do you want?
0: Just want to ask a question or two.
1: Well, no need to get out of your saddle. We ain't got no use for strangers here, and I ain't answering no questions, so get to riding.
0: Now, hold on. I'm looking for a friend of mine. Big fellow, with a chest like a cracker barrel and a voice like a banshee with the croup. You seen him?
1: If I'd have seen anything like that, I'd have shot it on sight. Now get back on that horse before this rifle starts talking.
0: Ada, wait a minute. Your face is familiar. Don't they call you Shifty Mart over in Dry River?
1: I warned you, Hickok, now I'm going to shoot.
0: Oh, so you know who I am.
1: Why, you tin-horn star packer.
0: Now, mister, you're going to tell me the truth.
1: I ain't telling you nothing.
0: Have you seen Jingles?
1: Here's your answer, lawman.
0: Yeah, well, here's my next question. Now, get up from there.
1: You'll
0: no, you don't. Leave that rifle alone.
1: All right. All right.
0: Now, I'm going to have a look around this place. I'll find Jingles if I have to wade through a whole pasture full of varmints like you, Mart.
1: Jingles ain't here, I tell you.
0: I'll satisfy myself about that. Now, move!
2: Now, I'd take his word for Hickok if I was you.
0: Well, Rady Quirk, things are looking right peculiar around here.
1: What took you so long, Rady? He's looking
2: Shut up, Mart. Don't scratch leather, Hickok. This gun ain't enough. There's four more behind them windows aimed right for your wishbone.
0: And four more guns means a gang. You didn't learn anything at the pen, did you, Rady?
2: Sure, Hickok. I learned a lot.
0: I'm warning you, Rady.
2: And I'm warning you, Hickok. Jingles is in that barn yonder with a six-gun pressed tight to his hollow head. One move out of you and you'll hear a shot. Bluey, no more Jingles.
0: Rady, you're digging your grave. Steady that buckshot.
2: Now you're getting smart, Hickok.
0: You're holding spades now, mister, but I'll be back.
2: Maybe you don't hear so good, Marshal. Now, I'm going to make it real plain. If you want to see Jingles again, you're going to ride right back to your Santa Fe office and stay there.
0: Don't count on it, Rady. All right, Buckshot, let's ride.

0: Say, maybe a lot of you wranglers sometimes get to thinking about what you'd like to be when you grow up. Well, one thing you want to keep in mind is that whatever you want to be, make sure it's something you'll enjoy doing. That's real important. And that's important, too, when you select a breakfast cereal for yourself. That's why I'm always telling all you wranglers about how good Kellogg's Sugar Corn Pops are. But you find out for yourself. 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And you never add sugar because the sweetening's already on them. They're shot with sugar. So have Mom pick up a large package of Kellogg's Sugar Corn Pops when she shops. She can tell the right package if she remembers to look for Guy and Andy riding their horses across the front. That's Kellogg's Sugar Corn Pops.
1: Yippee! Sugar Pops.
2: They're sugar-coated, tastes so sweet. 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
1: Oh, boy, they're neat.
2: 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Sugar Pops are tops. Now, Sugar Pops, you know, are sweet.
1: But cowboys know there's an extra treat.
2: 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Kellogg's Sugar Corn Pops. Sugar Pops are tops.
3: 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First, he captured Jingles, then forced Bill to back down to save his partner's life. But Wild Bill had promised to return, and that night, a long shadow stretched out in the moonlight behind the outlaw's barn.
4: Just a little closer to the barn, Buckshot boy. Yeah, this is good enough. Ooh, Buckshot. Quiet now, boy. Stand there. I'm going to try to find Jingles.
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6: Save
5: down.
6: Save your breath, Lot Barrel. Hickok's been here and gone.
4: Not for long, mister.
5: Now, don't you go hoorahing me, you low-life salamander. Bill ain't one to be fooled by the likes of you.
6: Ah, dry up. It's bad enough to have to sit out here guarding a big baboon like you without having to listen to you.
5: Yeah, it's a waste of time, ain't it?
6: Yeah, I figured it is, but Rady didn't.
5: I got no more chance of getting away than nothing. You got me hogtied and chained to a post. And besides, if you went into the house, you could bring me a drink of water.
6: You're thirsty, huh?
5: Sure, you could just tell Rady I was thirsty.
6: All right. You ain't going no place, that's a cinch.
5: Don't forget my water.
6: I'll get it in my own good time.
5: He's gone, Bill.
7: All right, Jingles.
5: Suffering sand fleas, Bill. I thought he said you'd been and gone.
4: I had, partner. I just came back.
5: Untie me and let me get out of here.
4: I'm not so sure that's a good idea, Jingles.
5: Huh? Now, what are you getting at?
4: How are they treating you?
5: Well, they ain't hurting me none. I'm getting fed and watered as regular as a horse, but what's that got to do with it? Come on, now, let's
4: Now, wait a minute, partner. You know what they're up to yet?
5: No, I don't, but it's something big.
4: You got a mighty good chance to find out, you know.
5: You mean if I stayed here as their prisoner? Now, Bill Hickok, I just ain't gonna
4: I won't
5: gonna
4: be
5: do...
4: far away. If they planned to kill us, we'd both be laid up by now.
5: Well, I don't like it. But I'll do it.
4: Good. How many men has Rady got?
5: Well, I've seen five so far.
4: Must be close to 20 saddles in this barn. What would
6: now,
4: be...
6: you get back to that barn, you featherhead, and don't leave Jingles alone no more.
5: Bill, you've got to get out of here. Mart's coming back.
4: Yeah. You pump that Mart Jasper for information. I'll check back before sunup. Good luck, partner.
5: Yeah, good luck, he says. Doggone it, sometimes I got a mind to quit this business of being a lawman. Right now is one of those times.

0: You must be getting soft, Rady.
1: What gives you that idea, Mart?
0: Why did you go and pay out good money for that string of horses? We could have taken them off old man Wilson's ranch easy.
1: And get hauled up for rustling, huh? You ain't using your head, Mart. I got big plans. No penny ante stuff.
0: Yeah, I hope you know what you're doing.
1: Now, look, I sat in the pen for 4 years figuring this all out. I know what I'm doing. Now, let's go check on that big deputy. He's our ace now.
0: Ain't so sure about Hickok staying in town like you told him.
1: He'll stay all right. Okay, Shorty, you can go tend the horses. Mart will take over here.
2: How much longer are you varmints going to keep me tied up like a hog fattening for the fair?
1: By this time tomorrow night, I ain't going to care what happens to you, Jingles.
2: What time is it?
1: Some past midnight, and time you was getting your sleep. Mart, you'd better stretch one of them saddles out here and get your 40 winks.
0: Not on the ground. I'm sleeping up in the loft where it's soft.
2: You must figure to do a lot of riding with all them saddles.
0: 20 miles ain't no riding.
1: Shut up, Mart. What he don't know won't hurt him.
0: He don't bother me. It's Hickok I'm thinking about.
1: Well, I'm smart enough to outfigure Hickok, and he knows I'm not fooling. If he shows his face around here, you both get it. It'll give you something to dream about, big boy.

0: Jingles.
1: No, what's
2: quiet,
1: that?
2: Quiet, Jingles. No, it's me.
1: Ooh-wee. My, glad to see you. Oh, Bill, that Mart is sleeping up in the hayloft. Now, you be quiet.
2: All right. You learn anything?
1: I don't know. They drove a small herd of horses into that corral outside about midnight.
2: Yeah. They bought those from the Thunder Mountain Ranch today.
1: Bought them? That don't seem like something they'd do.
2: Yeah, I thought that too, partner. What else?
1: Well, I counted those saddles. There's 24 of them. They took them all out earlier.
2: Saddles and horses mean men and riding.
1: That's what I told them.
2: What'd they say?
1: Well, Mart said 20 miles wasn't much riding.
2: 20 miles, huh?
1: Yeah. They must be going to hold up a bank or something 20 miles from here. Now, what town would that be? Bloomfield?
2: They say anything about a bank?
1: No, but what else would they be doing?
2: I don't know. It won't hurt to warn the sheriff, though. I'll go tap the telegraph wire and be back in half an hour.
1: Hey, Bill, now, something else.
2: Yeah?
1: Rady said he wouldn't care what happened to me by this time tomorrow night. Does that mean anything?
2: It means we've got 24 hours to find out what it is and catch them in the act. Sit tight, partner. I'll be back.
1: Sit tight? What else can I do? Doggone it. Mark!
3: Well, the great Wild Bill Hickok's going to go warn the sheriff and come back in a half hour.
1: You long-eared coyote. You was listening all the time.
3: Sure. And I could have plugged your tin horn, Marshal, right between the eyes. But Rady didn't want no killing.
1: Hey, now, where are you going?
3: I reckon Hickok's out of earshot now. I'm going to get Rady down here pronto.
1: Now, what was that for?
3: That ought to bring Rady a running. When Hickok comes back, he's going to get the biggest reception he ever had. And it's going to be his...

0: set, Moss?
1: Yeah, but why don't he come? I'm getting fed up with waiting.
0: Now, take it easy and don't go to sleep. He'll be here. Here he is. Not a peep out of you, Jingles, or you're a dead goose.
2: Down, Bill!
3: Shoot, Chuckhead! Blast him, boy! Oh, you missed him. Watch him now.
2: Hunt cover, Bill. There's five of them hid out in here.
3: Gotcha, partner. There he is by the harness rack.
2: Missed again, Rady, you varmint. You ain't doing so good. No, no, Bill. Not under the law.
3: Mark, got you, Rady.
2: Bill, look out!
0: Nice work, Marsh. That bale of hay knocked him colder than a mackerel. They've killed him, too. All right, boys, tie him up.
2: You low-down sidewinders. You ain't got the sand to let me loose for 2 minutes. I'd grind the five of you into cow feed.
0: Why, you're lucky you ain't both business for the corner right now, you beefed-up saddle tramp. It just don't happen to fit my plan.
1: Yeah, we should have plugged them.
0: We ain't got time. Get out there and saddle up them 20 other broncs and string them together. We're going to be late for the boys. They're breaking out in 4 hours.
4: Well, I got them all saddled.
0: Good.
4: But, Rady, we can't take a chance on Hickok getting loose. I got an idea.
0: All right, spill it.
4: Well, we ain't coming back here. Why don't I just set a little fire in the corner of the barn? It'll save burying these two lawmen.
2: Now, hold on.
0: That's a good idea, Mart. You go ahead. Wish I'd thought of it myself. So long, Jingles. If Hickok wakes up before the roof caves in, give him my best regards.

0: 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Maybe they're the fightin'est outfit in the state. All entries will be judged on interest, sincerity, and factual content. So write that letter. Read the easy rules for this contest on the packages of Kellogg's Corn Flakes or Kellogg's Pep, or see the November 2nd issue of Life magazine. 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See the game from the 50-yard line. Stay at the beautiful Robert Clay Hotel. Ride on Kellogg's float in the Orange Bowl Parade. Kellogg's Orange Bowl contest is underway right now and closes November 30th. So hurry and get several entries in the mail. You, anyone can win, young or old, teenager or grown up. Get busy and enter today. Leaving Wild Bill and Jingles tied securely to a center post in the barn, Rady and his gang set fire to one corner of the tinder dry building and rode off.
1: Doggone them murdering Gila monsters. Bill! Bill! Oh, come on, Bill, wake up. Fire's catching hold. Bill. Now, come on, wake up. We ain't got long to live unless we can do something.
2: Jingles. Hey, partner, what happened?
1: Oh, one of them salamanders bounced a big bale of hay on top of your head and dropped you like a rabbit.
2: I smell smoke.
1: I ain't surprised. The whole corner of this doggone barn is burning right behind you. I ain't staying here for the finish.
2: You're trying to break this post. You picked yourself a big job, Jingles.
1: Now, I'll break it or my back. One or the other. Something's got to give.
2: Then let's get together on it. You ready?
1: Yeah.
2: All right, now push.
1: Something's giving, Bill.
2: Yeah, up at the top. All right, once more, partner.
1: Okay, now you shoot down, Bill.
2: Fall flat, Jingles.
1: How'd you come out, Bill?
2: Right on my face. Let's see if we can work these ropes off the post.
1: Well, mine are already off. I'm just about loose.
2: Not much time. That fire's gaining fast.
1: There. Now, Bill, let me get your ropes.
2: I'm free, partner.
1: Hey, look up there. The roof's caving in.
2: Run for it, partner. Come on.
1: Ooh-wee. Those varmints darn near figured us for angels, Bill.
2: Yeah, too close for comfort. Now that we're free, where'd they get to?
1: Come to think of it, I still don't know. They just said they had to meet somebody that was making a break for it in 4 hours. Then they rode off north.
2: North? Bloomfield south.
1: Hey, that's right. Well, what do you reckon making a break means?
2: Jingles, 20 miles. North, that means a territorial penitentiary.
1: The pen? But what
2: that
1: about...
2: That accounts for those extra horses. Brady's going to build his gang by helping a bunch of convicts break out of the pen. Jingles, we got to stop those gaspers.
1: Now, just how do you figure to do that?
2: Get a telegram to the warden with a warning first. Then burn a trail right up that Rady's back. Let's go.
3: Yeah, Rady, I sure got to hand it to you for planning out this whole jailbreak.
4: I got to hand it to you for thinking to burn that barn and get Hickok and Jingles out of my way.
3: You reckon the rest of it'll go smooth?
4: Sure. There's the prison walls right ahead of us. I'll bet Bald Red is starting the play already.
3: Well, we got the horses. What do we do? Just ride up to the gates and wait?
4: See that clump of trees south of the main tower?
3: Yeah?
4: Head for those. Shorty, Ned, cut them over.
5: Yeah! Yeah!
3: That spot's right under their guns, Rady.
4: How are they going to know what we're up to?
3: Oh, yeah, I get you.
5: Head these cayuses in those trees, Rady.
4: Hey, what's going on? Whoa, boy, here. Pull it up, you bird.
3: Whoa, now, whoa, whoa. Oh, Rady, they're wise. Somebody warned them.
4: You're crazy. Nobody knew but us and Hickok, and he's dead.
3: Well, maybe his ghost sent him a message.
4: Shut up. You're just going to upset my plans now. Unlimber them rifles, you jughead, and pick off the guards on that wall.

0: listen to that, Bill. Reckon the warden got your telegram all right.
1: Yeah, I guess so, Jingles. Those guards on the wall are standing ready and his gang off.
0: Yeah. Then it looks like we'd better move in and wrap him up.
1: Just what I was thinking, partner. Unholster those six guns and let's turn their heads. Go, that boy!
2: Yeah!
0: Now I'll bet that gave those Jaspers something to think about.
1: Look alive, Jingles. They spotted us coming in.
0: Now you varmints are gonna have a fight on your hands. Look out! Cause I'm riding right down your throat.
1: Three of them are showing the colors, partner.
0: There's the main two we want, Bill. Straight ahead.
1: You take Mart. I'll get ready.
0: Fair enough. All right, you ring-tailed owl hoot. Haul up.
3: Come on, Hickok. I got a load of lead just waiting for you.
0: You got his gun, Bill, and I got a rope on Mart.
3: You think you've got nine lives, Marshal? Now I'm going to beat them all out of you.
1: You're welcome to try, Reddy.
3: Well, here goes all...
1: You shouldn't have led with your chin, outlaw.
0: Ooh-wee, Bill, I'll bet that coyote will remember that jolt every day of his next 10 years in prison.
1: All right, Jingles, let's pick him up and take him to the warden. He's got enough to hold him on, too.
0: Yeah. Say, Bill, this is a right good idea, catching our outlaws just outside the prison gate. Saves a lot of wear and tear on saddle leather. Not that I'm lazy, you understand. I was just born a little bit tired.

0: And now, here are the stars of Wild Bill Hickok, Guy Madison and Andy Devine.
1: That's our Wild Bill Hickok story for today, folks. See you again on Friday.
2: Yes, sirree, and we got a pip of a story for you. All about the little old hermit of Split Rock Canyon.
1: So long, kids.
2: See you Friday.

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1: In Kellogg's Variety Pack, you'll find many favorites like Corn Flakes, Rice Krispies, and the new Ready Sweetened Treats, all in generous individual serving size boxes. So,
2: chew.

0: Kellogg's, the greatest name in cereals, has brought you another exciting story of Wild Bill Hickok, starring Guy Madison and Andy Devine in person. Today's cast included Barney Phillips, Peter Leeds, and Jack Moyles. Our director is Paul Pierce, story by Larry Hayes, music by Dick Arant. This is a David Heyer production, transcribed in Hollywood. Now this is Charlie Lyon speaking for Kellogg's, the greatest name in cereals, reminding you to listen again on Friday, same time, same station, for another adventure of
1: Wild Bill Hickok!

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1: The Magic Island is underwater. 50 feet below the surface of the South Pacific Ocean lies the strange hidden Isle of Euclidea. The battle fleet of one of the great nations is holding maneuvers in this section, and the Euclidean scientists have submerged their island rather than run the risk of detection. The Gregory yacht has been drawn into a submarine lock with all on board. But now only Mrs. Gregory and Jerry remain with the crew, as Captain Tex Bradford and Joan have been taken to another part of the island by G-47. Jerry and Mrs. Gregory are talking excitedly about a radio message just received from Johnson's boat. The skipper is with them.
2: That's fine, Jerry. Then as long as the broken aerial is tied to the anchor chain, you will be able to use the radio.
3: I think so, Mrs. Gregory. You see, the anchor lies on the bottom of this steel lock, and with the aerial mixed up with the anchor chain, we've really got the whole island as an aerial.
2: Was that all you had to tell us, Skipper? Did you see where G-47 took Joan and the captain?
4: Nope.
3: Just let the anchor stay down, won't you, Skipper? And take another turn or two of aerial wire around that anchor chain to be sure it won't slip off. Will you please, sir?
2: That's all, Skipper. Thanks a lot.
3: The Skipper don't waste a whole lot of time talking, but he knows what he's doing all the time.
5: J-12C to J-24Y. 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
2: Poor Johnson, he doesn't know we're getting him.
5: Large fleet holding maneuvers near last position you gave me. You should be able to contact fleet if in same vicinity. Making no attempt to move to your aid as per instructions. J-12C standing by. J-12C.
3: Gee, I'd like to try sending a message to him.
2: I'm afraid it wouldn't be safe, Jerry. These men would be sure to intercept it on the island.
3: I don't know, Mrs. Gregory. We've got plenty of aerial now, and Johnson's only about 300 miles from here. It might work. But if their radios are grounded on the same framework, no use. They'd pick it up, sure.
2: The thing I'm afraid of, Jerry, is that Johnson may send one of the pigeons from his boat. And with our yacht in this lock, the poor bird would be hopelessly lost.
3: Yeah. Tex was worried about that, too. But I don't know how to send a message to him that G-47 can't figure out.
2: I know the code, Jerry, but it's too dangerous, and I think Tex would just want us to wait a few hours and see if our pigeon gets to Johnson's boat all right. Then we can take action.
3: Okay, Mrs. Gregory. I guess you're right. But it's a funny feeling to have a radio and not to be able to use it.
2: Jerry, did you feel that?
3: Yeah. Kind of like a little earthquake.
2: It was sharper than that. There wasn't any sound, yet I distinctly felt the boat shudder just a little.
3: Sure. That fleet's right over us. They must be starting target practice.
2: There it is again. And again. And again. Yes, Jerry, that's target practice.
3: Boy, I hope they don't use any torpedoes.
2: Well, wouldn't the magnetic field around the island deflect the torpedoes away from us?
3: Yeah, if they're using the magnetic field. But I don't think they are.
2: Why not?
3: Because that would call attention to the island. And I think what old G-47 wants most of all right now is to keep his island a secret.
2: That's right, Jerry. And there may be a chance of a stray torpedo coming this way, though I think we're too deep for a direct hit.
3: I'm getting kind of nervous about Joan and the captain. I wish we knew what they were doing.
2: So do I, but I think no harm will come to them.
3: I'm not so sure about that. Let's go and look for them.
2: Tex told us to stay here. He wouldn't want us to move around and leave the radio.
3: Yeah, I suppose so. But there's no danger of Johnson calling again right away. He said he'd call every quarter hour.
2: I'll stay here, Jerry, if you want to go look for them. I'll be quite all right here.
3: No, ma'am. We go together or not at all. Tex left me to take care of you, and I'm going to do it. I got it. We can leave the skipper in here with a radio. Then we could go and know that someone was here to take any message that came in.
2: We'll do that, Jerry. Go and bring the skipper, will you?
3: Okay.
5: J-12C to J-24Y. J-12C calling J-24Y. Message just received. You must be in danger. Your position has given me impossible. No island at such position. Just received message from battleship. Engaged in long-range fire on that position. Reports no island. Ship has been getting me clear. Why no message from you? J-12C to J-24Y. Will ask fleet to look for you. Standing by. Johnson.
3: That's a funny one, isn't it?
2: What's funny about it, Jerry? Johnson has been talking with one of those ships overhead, trying to check on our position. And they've naturally reported to him that there is no island here. There isn't, as far as the fleet navigators know.
3: But that's what's funny about it. How did Johnson get that message without me getting it here?
2: Why, Jerry, you're right. Our radio should have picked up the ship's message. And if we can hear Johnson 300 miles away, why couldn't we hear the ship sending within a few miles of us, possibly right over our heads?
3: For a mighty good reason. The ship didn't send any message.
2: You mean...
3: I mean it's a gag, a bluff. Johnson's trying to put over a message to us, telling us that he's near enough to know all about the fleet being right on our position and...
5: To J-24Y. Johnson to Bradford on J-24Y. Flash from fleet in maneuvers. Small cruiser or yacht reported burning at sea near your last position. I am going to disregard your orders and sail at once. The bosun threatened to go without me. Says it's an easy course and he can navigate it alone. So I have decided to go. If your radio is dead on the transmission side, but you can receive this, use manual signals to one of the fleet. I will contact them and pick you up. Sailing at once. Expect average 40 knots. J-12C to J-24Y. Will call from harbor at Pedro. Johnson.
3: No, it's getting more mixed up.
2: It's all right, Jerry. That was in code. And Johnson used a long story to cover up the 10 or 12 words of value he put carelessly in the middle of it.
3: Well, tell me about it then. I guess I missed it.
2: I hope G-47 did, as it's certain they'd be listening to the message.
3: Well, what's it all about?
2: Johnson said the bosun was going to take the boat out without orders if he wouldn't sail. The bosun, Jerry.
3: Gee, the bosun. The homing pigeon. Boy, is that slick. And I missed it.
2: I wonder if we should try to find Tex or get word to him.
3: I'm not so sure about that. We might get all excited and give the thing away. And if G-47 knows we're getting any message of value over that radio, it'd soon rip it out of here.
2: On the other hand, Jerry, it's only by allowing us to keep the radio and intercepting our messages that G-47 has any chance to learn of our plans. No, I think we'll be allowed to keep the radio.
3: Well, we could send the skipper after Tex and Joan.
2: Yes, but I'm not sure, Jerry. Let's think on it a few minutes.
3: How about my trying to send a message to Johnson? Maybe we could word it so G-47 wouldn't make anything out of it.
2: Well, it might be all right, Jerry, and it would help a lot if Johnson could know that the bosun was on his way to him. But it's too dangerous, I think. We'll just have to wait for Tex and see what he says.
4: Hello, folks.
2: Tex, where's Joan?
4: She's in submarine lock 6, right next to this one. And there's going to be something doing mighty quick.
3: What's going on, sir?
4: That last message of Johnson's. I was in the communication chamber getting a lesson on how hopeless our situation is here when that message came into you.
2: Yes, Tex, and did you understand it? Did you get what Johnson meant about the bosun?
4: Sure, I got it, but the trouble is that G-47 got it too.
2: What?
3: Golly, that's bad. You mean G-47 knows we sent that pigeon to Johnson? And that Johnson's close enough to receive it right now?
4: Worse than that, son. They've got directional graphs and range finders in that control room that make anything we've got look childish. And 30 seconds after Johnson's message came, they located him in their directional finders. And they know his position to the fraction of a second.
2: But, Tex, I know that's bad. And it will hurry Johnson into running away the moment he gets the message off the bosun. But after all, G-47 can't do anything about it. He doesn't dare make a move with his battle fleet playing around right over our heads.
4: That's what I thought, too. But I didn't realize how desperate these scientists are or how much that formula means to them.
3: But, gee, Captain Bradford, they're not going to try to stop that pigeon with all the battleships around here, are they?
4: No, not the pigeon, for they're smart enough to realize they can't afford to fight with this fleet just at this time.
2: But Joan said they could destroy battleships quickly and easily with their ray guns.
4: So they can, but it would bring the rest of the world down on them. And they're not just ready for that. They've got to have my formula first. And then they will be able to attack the entire world or defend themselves against it.
3: Gosh, what's it all about, Captain? They just simply can't do anything to that pigeon without the battle fleet seeing them do it. Joan said their large ray guns weren't accurate enough to pick that pigeon out of the air over 50 miles away. And he ought to be nearing that now.
2: Of course, Tex. You're just worried by seeing their wonderful equipment. Jerry's right. They couldn't hit the pigeon with a ray. And Tex, more than that, we're submerged. They can't even use the air rays. And a submarine ray wouldn't hurt the pigeon any.
4: No, a submarine ray wouldn't hurt the pigeon any. But a submarine would hurt Johnson.
3: Golly whiskers, Captain.
2: Tex, not with this battle fleet right around here. Why, they wouldn't dare.
4: Maybe not, but they're going to just the same.
3: You mean they're going to send a submarine out after Johnson's boat with all these surface ships and maybe a sub or two of their own out there?
4: Just that, son. And I want you to go along with them.
3: Huh? Me? Me go in the submarine?
2: Why, Tex, you don't know what you're suggesting.
4: It's not a suggestion. It's an order. You want to sign on this yacht as a member of the crew, didn't you, Jerry?
3: I did, sir.
4: All right. Report to submarine lock 6 immediately for observation duty on the Euclidean submarine.
3: Aye, aye, sir.
2: But, Tex, if anything should happen...
4: That'll do, Pat. Jerry's going with that sub. You'll follow the ramp back into this lock. Turn left at the end of the lock. You'll find a guard there to take you to the sub. Come on, snap it up. You're holding them up now. Shove off.
3: Aye, aye, sir. Any special orders?
4: Keep your eyes open and your mouth shut. Use your own judgment. That's all.
2: Tex Bradford, do you realize what you've done? You sent that boy out there into certain danger. I could almost hate you for that.
4: Oh, I'm sorry, Pat, but I'm in command of this expedition, and it's the only thing to do. I wanted to go along, but G-47 was too smart for that. He figured I might be able to warn Johnson some way when we got near him, or beat them to the note I sent with a pigeon and destroy it.
2: But Jerry will have to stand by and watch them sink our other boat with Johnson and the crew on board.
4: No danger of that. They want the equipment on board too badly. All Jerry will have to do is to keep his eyes open and warn Johnson not to resist. He'll do that. The kid thinks fast and they were afraid to let me go.
2: Oh, I understand. I'm sorry I was so... Tex, where's Joan?
4: Joan, why? Oh, she'll be all right. Jerry will take care of her.
2: Jerry? Then Joan... Tex, Joan is going on that submarine?
4: Yes, dear. G-47's orders. He knows we won't dare to make a move to contact this battle fleet or harm the sub in any way with Joan and Jerry aboard.
2: Joan. And Jerry.
4: Steady, dear.
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6: Presenting the adventures of Jungle Jim. Last week, after Jungle Jim rescued Kolo from the angry crocodile, they made for the shore to repack. Suddenly, they heard tom-toms and dance rhythms. Kolo warned Jim it was the dance of the cannibal headhunters just before starting out on a hunt. Meanwhile, back at the plantation, the French-Canadian overseer, Labat, by lashing the natives with his whip, attempted to locate the thief who stole his knife. But the Batwoman performed the ordeal of poison and got the desired confession. She was delighted at the chance to show her magical power and so bring the natives even more under her control. That night, Loki and Mamba, the guides, attempted to kill the Reverend Chalmers and his daughter Lynn. But Lynn fired through the tent and killed Loki. Mamba ran away. These thrilling adventures of Jungle Jim are pictured each Sunday in the Comic Weekly, the world's greatest pictorial supplement of humor and adventure. The Comic Weekly, each page printed in full colors, is distributed everywhere as an integral part of your Hearst Sunday newspaper. Now we continue the story. Jungle Jim and Kolo stand transfixed by the menacing rhythm of the tom-tom.
7: Juan Jim?
8: Huh?
7: What'd you say, Kolo?
8: Better we get away from here, Juan Jim. Muro headhunter come this way.
7: Where can we go?
8: If we get out in the river, they're sure to see us. It will only take one of their poison darts to put an end to either one of us.
9: Yes, it's Juan Jim. Muro man shoot straight and far with dark blower.
8: Gosh, I can remember as a kid using my pea shooter with fairly successful results. But these bush natives are champions, and they aren't fooling. We can't use the canoe for a getaway. What shall we do?
9: Better we hide in trees.
8: I guess that's all we can do. Come, Kolo. First, let's hide the canoe in the reeds and palms here.
9: Yes, it's Juan. Kolo will help.
8: We haven't any too much time either. Come on, push.
7: We'll get this one out of sight. Then we'll take care of ourselves.
8: We mustn't find our canoe, or we will be in a bad spot.
9: Yes, it's one. Jungle's plenty thick here. Hard to find way.
8: There now. I think that'll be far enough. Now take out our guns and all our ammunition. We may need it before we get out of here.
9: Yes, it's one.
8: To think we were sympathizing with the Reverend Chalmers. Maybe he's safer where he is. All the Nuro men may be out on this sort of expedition.
9: Nuro man never leave Nuro country.
8: Well, they have now. You can hear them for yourself. Have you got everything we need to defend ourselves with?
9: Yes, he Juan Jim.
8: Good. Now pull those palm branches down over the hole we made in the foliage.
9: Kolo do, Juan.
8: Yeah, that's it. That's fine. Oh, wait a minute. I'm going to break off this branch to mark the spot. We don't want to lose track of the hiding place ourselves.
9: Juan Jim, can see where canoe drag.
8: By Jove, so you can. Lucky thing you saw that, Kolo. Here, take this branch and smooth out the track in the sand.
9: Nuro man still dance, Juan.
8: Yes, I hear them. How long will the dance last, Kolo?
9: Dance lasts until darkness.
8: Well, it's almost dark now. What's the idea of this dance, anyway?
9: Hunters dance after see heads they want. Ask God give them good hunt.
8: After they see the heads they want, eh? Well, looks like we're elected, Kolo.
9: Kolo, no understand, Juan.
8: I mean, I guess we're the heads they're celebrating for. They must have seen us coming along the river.
9: Yes, it's Juan.
8: Well, if I can pull off the little trick I have in mind, we'll get a few heads to our credit before we lose our own.
9: What we do, Juan Jim?
8: In boxing, Kolo, the secret of success is to get the first blows in. And that goes for any other kind of fighting, too. Make the first attack. Carry the fight to the enemy. And if you can surprise him with a rush, the battle's yours.
9: Quan Jin, we not going to attack headhunters.
8: That's just what we're going to do, Kolo. Come on, bring that ammunition and let's go.

0: Up at the plantation, the Batwoman is worried. She hits the big Chinese gong hanging by the door of the house and impatiently strides up and down the porch.
1: Yes, missy?
2: Where's LaBeouf?
1: Him eat, missy.
2: Again? That ox is always eating. Send him out here.
1: Yes, missy. Duan Yaba. Missy wants tea.
3: What do you want, boss?
2: I sent for you, didn't I?
3: All right, boss. No use for to get mad. Just LaBeouf only asked for to make sure. What do you want, boss?
2: I'm worried.
3: What you worry for, boss? Everything goes smooth like ice.
2: Yes, thin ice. And I've no intention of letting it break under my feet.
3: What you mean, boss? Nothing like that going for to happen.
2: I'm not so sure. You never can tell when a native will turn on us.
3: Oh, after that poison hack you pull off, they all watch their step round here. Ha, ha, ha, ha. By God, every time they see you come, they bow straight to the ground in front of you. Yesy, missy, yesy, missy. Ha, ha, ha, ha. You no need for to worry about these black rascals.
2: Oh, I know Eru and Walyer and the other boys won't start anything around here. They've reacted to the poison ordeal just as I thought they would. But it's Loki and Mamba I'm worried about.
3: Why for, boss? That Loki, she managed pull wool over missionary eyes again? By car, I never think Loki she able to do that.
2: That's what bothers me, Laba. I told him to see that the Reverend Talmers got one of our boys to guide him. And instead, when you and I flew Mamba down to Burawani, we found Loki himself had started up this way with the missionary.
3: May we, boss?
2: How do we know what that means? Is he bringing Talmers here as our prisoner, or is he betraying us to him?
3: That's what Mamba find out for us, boss. That's why you see that Mamba guide that girl.
2: You mean that was my plan?
3: Wait.
2: How's it working? That's what bothers me. Mamba and Loki were to send up a rocket when they'd done their work, but we haven't seen it yet.
3: No, that's true, boss. But maybe they no get chance to pull off the job yet.
2: Maybe they've turned against us. Maybe they've become converted by that psalm singer.
3: By God, I no think of that, boss.
2: Well, that's all I've been able to think of. I can't stand it suspense any longer. Come on, Laba.
3: Where we go, boss?
2: Have you kept the gasoline tank full in the plane?
3: May we, boss. That tank, she all time full up.
2: Good. Well, come along. Ah, I see you've got the plane turned around and all ready to take off.
3: There we. But where do we go, boss?
2: Get into the plane.
3: Okay, boss.
2: Now, we're going to fly over the camp of the missionary and see if we can learn what's happening.

0: Meanwhile, Jungle Jim and Kolo are making their way toward the celebrating cannibals.
1: Careful now, Kolo. We don't want them to see us yet.
2: No, Tuan. We can see New Roman's fire now.
1: Yes, and the figure is dancing around it. They must be getting themselves worked up to the proper pitch.
2: New Roman waits for sign from God. God must say, good hunt. Then New Roman put out fire and capture head.
1: Oh, I see. Waiting for a sign from their gods, eh?
2: Yes, Tuan.
1: If the sign is good, they'll hunt the head. If the sign is bad, they'll give up the hunt. Is that it?
2: Yes, Tuan Jin.
1: Kolo, you've given me an idea. A great idea.
2: What, Tuan Jin?
1: The New Roman men are going to get a sign, all right. It'll be bad for them and good for us.
2: How, Tuan know?
1: Tuan knows because he's going to give them the sign.
2: How you make sign, Tuan Jin?
1: Just wait till we get a little closer.
2: Now, Tuan Jin?
1: No. Wait until we get still closer.
2: Now, Tuan Jin?
1: Not just yet. Gosh, look at those boys. Aren't they fierce looking? What have they got that white paint on their faces for?
2: Neuro man dress up faces when dancing before hunting, Tuan. Bring good hunting.
1: Is that so? We'll soon see about that.
2: What you do, Tuan Jin? Better you hurry. Neuro man see us. No more chance to do anything.
1: You're telling me. Here. Hold my gun while I take off my neckerchief.
2: Yes, Tuan.
1: Now, pour that box of cartridges into my neckerchief. Go ahead, pour the whole box in.
2: Tuan Jin, you need bang bang gun to save us.
1: Do as I say, Kolo. Pour some more cartridges into my neckerchief.
2: Yes, Tuan.
1: Yeah, that's enough. Now, Kolo, will those boys keep on dancing like that until they get the signal from the guards, or will they stop and wait for the sign?
2: They stop dancing, Tuan Jin.
1: Good. And when they stop, Kolo, we'll start. I'm going to...

0: signal from the guards, or will they stop and wait some time?
1: They stop dance, Swan Jim.
0: Good. And when they stop, Golo, we'll start. I'm going to throw these cartridges into their fire. Stop dancing, Golo. Are they waiting for the sign now?
1: Now waiting for sign, Swan.
0: Just wait until I tie up this neckerchief a little tighter. There. And when this lands in that fire there, get back to our canoe as fast as you can. From now on, it's every man for himself. Here goes.
2: Back at the camp of the Reverend Chalmers, the would-be murderer, Mamba, who has escaped Lynn's pistol fire, regains his courage at the thought of all the promised gold now belonging to him. He stands off in the trees watching the missionary and Lynn Chalmers. Then he cuts his way through the back of the tent and enters it. Unaware of the impending danger, father and daughter survey the scene.
3: Dad, look.
4: Hey, where, Lynn?
3: On the ground over there. Something shining in the moonlight.
4: I say, two gold pieces.
3: Somebody bribed Loki and Mamba to kill us, Dad.
4: Yes, you must be right, my dear. And that somebody is the leader of this new cult.
3: Who is the leader?
4: That's the question. And that's what I'm going to find out.
3: Listen. An airplane.
4: Yes, I hear it.
3: It's flying low over us, but I can't see it. It hasn't any lights on.
4: Yes, that must be the big black seaplane that flew over this way just before you arrived, Len. They're mixed up in this somehow. Probably they're wondering how their scheme to do away with us works.
3: There it is, crossing the path of the moon.
4: Yes.
3: Well, whoever it is can see me waving at them. Stand here in the moonlight with me, Dad. We'll show them we're perfectly whole and safe.
4: Oh, I should have mistrusted Loki when he came back to me. His master must have sent him to get me to rehire him. I recall now that he was particularly curious as to whether I carried a gun or not.
3: Well, it's a good thing I brought this pistol and that rifle we have in the tent.
4: It is indeed, my dear. Well, I just put these gold pieces in my wallet. They'll come in handy as evidence. Look, they're brand new, fresh from the mint.
3: Daddy, look, his body.
4: Eh?
3: It's gone.
4: What? Why, bless my soul, if it has. Lynn, the other guide is somewhere about. I'll go and get a rifle from the tent. Lynn!
5: Oh, my daughter.
2: Tenderly lowering the unconscious girl to the ground, the missionary races to the tent. As he reaches it, Mamba brings the butt of the rifle through the flap and knocks the Reverend senseless. Then, swinging the limp form of the minister across his shoulders, Mamba, the treacherous guide, trots into the jungle.

0: At dawn, Jungle Jim and Kolo spy the missionaries' camp.
1: There's the camp, Kolo. It must be the Reverend Shaman.
2: Maybe, Swan Jim. No see anybody.
3: Hello! Hello there!
1: No one. That's funny.
2: Camp look like no one there, Swan.
1: Paddle harder, Kolo. There may be trouble over there.
0: What will Jungle Jim find at the apparently deserted camp? What has happened to Lynn Chalmers? The very same adventure you have just heard can be seen in full-color action pictures in next Sunday's Comic Weekly, distributed with all Hearst Sunday newspapers. In addition to Jungle Jim and Kolo, you will find many other fascinating characters of the picture world. Toots and Casper, the Katzenjammer Kids, Bringing Up Father, Skippy, Barney Google, and many others. Also a new group of colored poster stamps for your collection. All of these interesting, educational, and entertaining features are to be found in next Sunday's Comic Weekly. And don't forget our date next week at the same time for a continuation of these exciting adventures of Jungle Jim.

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5: From the heart of the jungle comes a savage cry of victory. This is Tarzan, Lord of the Jungle. From the black core of dark Africa, land of enchantment, mystery, and violence, comes one of the most colorful figures of all time. Transcribed from the immortal pen of Edgar Rice Burroughs. Tarzan, the bronzed white son of the jungle. And now, in the very words of Mr. Burroughs, the story of the drum without a heart.
4: As everyone knows, most of Africa swelters beneath the tropical sun. And yet, in the very heart of Central Africa, astride the equator, is the Ruwenzori mountain range that is never without snow and ice and raging torrents of glacial rivers. In a small cafe in Nairobi, there was a man whose great ambition it was to climb Ruwenzori. No, with Jean Leclerc, it was more than an ambition. It was a passion.
6: I tell you, it has been done. It can be done again.
7: Yeah, by the Amin Pasha Relief Expedition, by the British Museum Expedition, by a few others with fantastic sums of money to spend on men and equipment.
6: But Deutsch, it is only 17,000 feet.
7: Only?
6: Well, I've climbed peaks almost that high before.
7: Yeah, and so have I. Higher peaks even. But Alaska and Switzerland and South America are not Africa.
6: But if other people have done
7: it now... I told you, Leclerc, those expeditions had every known piece of equipment. And even then, many of them didn't reach any of the peaks. Of course, if you're satisfied with a partial ascent...
6: No, no, I'm not. Whether or not you agree to go with me, I intend reaching the summit of those mountains. And neither the elements, nor animals, nor man is going to keep me from achieving my purpose.
7: Ach, you haven't a chance. Ruwenzori. Ach, you're crazy, Leclerc.
6: Maybe. Maybe just crazy enough to accomplish it.
4: It was strange that in a land of incessant heat, in a country where men used to the jungle had almost forgotten that other climates existed, the snowy peaks of Ruwenzori should have been the subject of another conversation. One that was taking place far from Nairobi, in the tiny native village of the Punya tribe.
8: But Tarzan, many mahogany trees grow in Ruwenzori.
9: Yes, Kuluk, but the land is dangerous. Animals, warlike savages, snow and ice.
10: What snow, ice, Tarzan?
9: Well, Togo, snow and ice are... they're cold.
10: Cold?
9: It's a little hard to explain. Snow is like rain, only... different.
10: He's not clear.
8: Maybe take Torgo with us when go Ruwenzori?
9: I can see no need to travel to the mountains of Ruwenzori. The missionary school can be built of bamboo or other woods that grow near here.
8: We promised missionary best building in land if he come here. We build school of mahogany. Natal mahogany come from Ruwenzori.
9: Well, if you've made up your mind that we must have Natal mahogany, I'll go with you, Kuluk. But I feel that it's...
10: Tarzan, take Torgo. Show him snow, ice, mokany.
9: No, this is one trip I can't take you on, Torgo. Never before have I been to a land as dangerous as this.
10: But take Torgo, please. Take Torgo, Ruwenzori.
9: Oh, no, I'm sorry, but I can't.
10: Torgo hate Tarzan. Tarzan mean. Not like Tarzan anymore.
8: Torgo safe on trip if Tarzan there.
9: Well, perhaps if I could secure the skins of animals with heavy coats so that Torgo would not freeze on the trip.
8: Kuluk, grown man for he see snow. Nice for boy to see.
9: Yes, I guess you're right, Kuluk.
8: I tell Torgo.
9: No. Let's keep it as a surprise, huh?
8: Yes. We make surprise.
9: I'll leave the village now, and I'll do some hunting. When I've secured warm skins and cured them, I shall return here for Torgoro and you. We will go to the land of ruins, Ori.
4: And even as the mountain climbers left Nairobi to start on their expedition, and as Tarzan and Kuluk in the Punya village planned their journey to Ruins Ori, the natives there, perhaps the most fierce of all of Africa's savages, beat their voodoo drum. Violence was in the making.
7: God of Ruins Ori angry, not smile upon our people.
11: It is true, mighty chief. Each moon are less of great trees.
7: And when are no more trees, people of Ruwenzori not able trade for food, for hides, for other things they need.
11: We beat voodoo drums to God of Ruwenzori, but he not here.
7: Why? Why?
11: Cause drum not have heart.
7: It against law of white man now to give heart to drum.
11: We listen law, white man, or voice God of Ruwenzori.
7: We cannot anger God too much.
11: Then we give heart to drum. I, great witch doctor of Ruwenzori, look into smoke from ceremonial fire.
7: What you see?
11: Ah, see strangers come our land. See heart for drum.

0: In just a moment, we shall continue with our story, The Drum Without a Heart. In the next few days, many animals contributed their lives so that warm clothing would be available for the trip to Ruwenzori. And then Tarzan went home to cure the skins and fashion the garments. He was far from the Punya village when the white men who intended to climb Ruwenzori's peaks neared the boma of the Punya kraal.
1: Well, perhaps here we can obtain some bearers.
2: Ach, we won't have any more luck here than we did in Nairobi or any of the other native villages along the way. You just can't get these natives to go to Ruwenzori.
1: Then we'll go alone. We've done all right so far.
2: So far. But two men to attempt Ruwenzori. I still think you're crazy, Leclerc.
1: Then why did you come along?
2: I don't know. Unless it's because I'm crazy, too.
1: Hey, attend there, Mama. Yeah. A native.
3: Jumbo, white man.
2: How do you do?
1: Bonjour. That is your village ahead?
3: Nadio, his village, Punya people. You need supplies? Water?
1: No. We already have as many supplies as we can carry, and we filled our water bags only a few miles back. But we would like to hire some bearers and guides.
3: Not today. Some Punya men on safari now. Some on hunting trip. Others start build missionary school. All busy.
2: Well, Leclerc, our luck's still holding.
1: And at least we didn't mention our destination this time, so you can't blame it on any fear of the Ruwenzori.
3: You go Ruwenzori?
1: Well, yes. Why?
3: I go Ruwenzori a few days. Wait now for Tarzan.
2: What's that?
3: Tarzan, Lord of Jungle. He here few days, then we guide you Ruwenzori. You wait.
2: Well, that looks like a good idea.
1: Maybe yes, maybe no. How long do you call a few days?
3: Not no. Tarzan come here when hides cured. Warm clothes made.
1: Why, you know these jungle people, Dutch. That might mean weeks and months even.
2: I suppose you're right. Well, thanks anyway. Maybe we'll see you there.
1: Yes, that's as likely as bumping into someone in the desert.
3: Good luck, white men. Good luck on Ruwenzori.
2: Thank you, Santa. For a minute there, I thought maybe we'd stumbled on some help. What was that?
1: I don't know.
2: Coming from those bushes.
1: Watch out, Deutsch. It might be a snake.
2: A snake, eh?
1: A little native boy. A cute one, too.
4: You go through, sorry?
2: Somebody's been eavesdropping.
4: Please, Torko wants the ice snow. Take Torko with you to Ruwenzori.
1: Well, you know, it might not be a bad idea at that.
2: What, to take a small boy on a trip like that?
1: Well, he probably knows something of the country between here and there. Do you?
4: Yes, Torko no way.
1: See? And now having a native boy with us will prove to any savages we meet that we are friendly to the blacks.
2: Yeah, it might.
4: Torko brave, too. Protect you from big animals.
1: All right, Monsieur Torko. We'll take you with us to Ruwenzori. Maybe you'll bring us good luck.
2: Yeah, I have an idea we're going to need it.
5: What do you mean Torko's gone? Gone where?
3: Not know. One minute here, next minute not here.
5: When was the last time you saw him?
3: Not remember, exactly. Thought maybe it was with you. Mama Nagamo worry, so tell her Torko go with Tarzan.
5: Fine. So then no one's looked for him, huh?
3: He be all right. He know jungle.
5: Yes, he knows the jungle, but he's just a small boy. Now try to remember the last time you saw him.
3: Think maybe was day white men here, 4 or 5 days ago.
5: White men in Punya village?
3: Look for porters, guides. Kuruk tell them all Punya men busy. They go away.
5: You suppose they could have taken Torko?
3: Oh, no white men not take small boy on trip Ruwenzori.
5: The Tarmanganis were going to the Ruwenzori Mountains?
3: Nadio.
5: Lead me to where you encountered these white men. It will not be easy to follow a spoor many days old, but we must try. I have a strange feeling that their spoor will be combined with that of Torko.
3: We follow them Ruwenzori?
5: Yes, we will follow them even that far if we find that Torgo's trail also leads in that direction.
3: We go Ruwenzori. We get mahogany for missionary school.
5: If we can arrange to get the mahogany, fine. But the life of that boy is far more important to me.
0: Under most circumstances, Tarzan and Kuluk might easily have overtaken white men. But this time, it was most difficult. True, Torgo's trail proved that he was with the Tarmanganis, but often the spoor was faint, and many hours were lost trying to determine the exact direction the strangers had taken. With 4 or 5 days lead, the well-experienced travelers remained far ahead. Now the ruined Zori Mountains loomed in the distance, its many snow-clad peaks seeming to defy man to conquer them. And as Tarzan and Kulik pressed wearily onward, a light snow began to spiral downward.
5: Snow.
3: Snow, Zuri.
5: There's nothing pretty about it when you stop to think of what it means.
3: Means?
5: It will destroy every sign that they've left, every spore. And even should we draw close to them, it will blot out their scent.
3: Only thing to do, keep head for Rowan Zori.
5: Are we to comb the entire 45 miles of its length? Are we to scale every peak? It'll take us a year.
3: What we do?
5: Well, we're not sure what the white men seek or why they saw fit to take Torgo along, but they could belong to that strange group that climbs mountains for the mere sake of climbing them.
3: White men do that?
5: Yes. And if they belong to that strange cult, they would attempt the highest peak, Mount Stanley.
3: Stanley?
5: Yes, that's the Tarmangani's name for our finger in the sky.
3: So?
5: Even our warm clothing will be little protection there. We have no ropes or metal-tipped staffs to help us in our climb. But we must attempt it, Kulu.
3: Nadio Tarzan must save Torgo. Storm get worse. Much bad.
5: Maybe you better turn back, Kulu. It isn't fair for me to ask you to risk your life for Torgo.
3: He punya boy.
5: To me, he's been like a son, but to you...
3: We go on. Not waste time. Words.
5: Shots.
3: Not far off.
5: That's fantastic, but somehow we've stumbled under their path. Come on, Kulup, run.
6: On the ledge, Deutsch. On the ledge.
7: I can't make them out in the snow.
5: They're being attacked by something.
3: They above us. Up rocks.
5: Here, let me help you. There. Now, watch your footing. If you slip, you'll fall thousands of feet.
7: There must be dozens of them.
6: Well, that's no use shooting. I can't see them well enough in the storm.
3: Sound like panthers.
5: No, I don't think so.
3: Look, white men. Big cats above them, ready to spring.
5: Wildcats. Stand still to look.
3: Use bow, arrow, through snow.
5: I can hardly see them, but it's the only thing I can do now. That's one of them.
3: You get one, all right.
6: Look there. Someone's shooting at them.
7: Hey, whoever is shooting has an eye like a...
5: Well, that's the third.
3: Not see any more wild cats. All dead.
7: What in the world? Well, it's natives.
8: We are friendly men. We mean you no harm. We come here only to
5: climb... It is not important why you are here.
7: Why, that one's a white man.
8: What?
5: Our only concern is for Torgo, the native boy. Where is he?
8: Heard that was some shooting. 3 serval cats with 3 arrows.
5: Answer me, will you? What have you done with Torgo?
7: We haven't done anything with him. We gave him warm clothing. We fed him well.
5: I shall ask you only once more. Where is he?
7: We couldn't help ourselves. There must have been 20 of them. Had we offered any resistance, it would
5: Who
7: have been...
5: were there 20 on?
8: Savages. With bones through their noses and discs inserted in their lower lips. Hideous creatures.
7: The fiercest ones I've ever encountered. And still they did nothing to Deutsch and me.
5: What did they do to Torgo?
7: Well, they did nothing to him in our presence. They just mumbled something about a drum without a heart. And then they made off with the boy.

0: In just a moment, the exciting conclusion to our story of the drum without a heart. Now, as Tarzan and Kulak stood facing LeClaire and Deitch, the fury of the storm increased, and the snow whipped across their faces with glacial fury. At first, the mountain climbers had been afraid of the jungle man, but now their fear of the storm was greater, and they defied Tarzan.
1: We're not going through this storm just to try to find some native village.
2: But without you, we could not recognize the savages you claim made off with Torgo. Do you know what they meant by a drum without a heart?
3: No, I didn't, but I've been wondering.
2: Some tribes use a drum with which to pray to their god. In making the drum, they hollow out a tree. When it's nearly finished, they send a small boy into the drum to finish scooping out the wood at the very end with his hands.
1: Yes?
2: Before he can finish and come out, they clamp the head on the drum, a strong hide that a boy cannot break through.
4: It's true. It's custom many tribes.
1: It's unbelievable.
2: The boy remains in the drum until he is dead, and he remains there afterwards. This is the heart of the drum, the element that makes it sound pleasing to their god. Or so they think.
3: LeClaire, we'll have to join them in trying to save Togo.
1: I am not turning back. I came to climb to the very top of Ruwenzori, and that's what I'm going to do.
2: You will never live to reach the top unless you come with me. You may come of your own accord, or with my knife at your back.
0: Many miles away from the four strangers to the mighty Ruwenzoris, the savages who had long made the mountain country their home met in solemn shauri. At last they had secured a heart for their drum.
5: Men have drum ready, witch doctor.
6: Almost is time for a boy to finish.
7: Torgo not want go inside
5: you
7: drum.
5: You go in when time come.
7: Torgo cold, not like snow ice.
5: Be still. Must not say not like snow ice.
7: But Torgo not night.
6: You anger God Ruwenzori. He make great trees to die.
7: Torgo not care. Hope trees die.
5: Not say that. Not say.
6: Now must make boy pure before becomes hard.
5: You be sorry, small boy. Now must have ceremony. Else you not make good heart for drum.
7: Torgo not know what you mean, heart for drum. But he not like.
5: Witch doctor, get things we need for ceremony. Then boy change what he say about snow, ice, great trees, Ruwenzori.
6: Yes. When boy through ceremony, he not defy God. He be meek, quiet, obedient.
2: Well, at least the storm has stopped.
1: And what good's it going to do us now? The snow's already blotted out every footprint.
3: When they left us, they headed in this direction, all right, but that's as much as we know.
2: You say there were about 20 of them, and yet they made no sound? Seems likely to me that they must have taken this path. Had they been forced to break through the underbrush, you would have heard them.
1: Now that makes sense.
2: I would go on in this direction for a while. But Claire, what makes a man want to climb mountains?
1: Oh, I don't know. A desire to overcome great obstacles, a natural urge for man to climb upwards, an inherent wish.
3: That's like the question, why doesn't chicken cross the road?
4: Look, Tarzan, river!
3: So the path ends in a raging river. Well, I guess we can't go in.
2: The path continues on the other side. You can see that the snow is just a little darker in one spot there.
1: Even if the path continues over there, we have no boat to cross the river.
2: We'll have to swim.
1: In that current? Through the ice floe, it would be suicide.
2: Perhaps if I swam across, I could fasten your long climbing rope on one of those high trees over there. If you secured the other end to a higher point over here, the rest of you might be able to slide across on that rope.
3: That's a possibility. But you'd arrive there wet and freezing. Then you'd have to climb a tree and fasten the rope. We could bring you some reasonably dry clothes when we slid across, but by that time
4: you'd
3: it would...
4: You'd die of cold, Tarzan.
2: Better to die of cold than of cowardice. Give me one end of the rope.
0: Tarzan took the rope in his mouth and plunged into the seething river. His mighty arms flailed the water. His strong legs drove him forward, but the mighty raging current of the river pulled him back. Large, jagged pieces of ice beat against him. Pieces of floating timber battered his body. At times, the men on the shore held their breath as Tarzan was dragged down momentarily. But his mighty courage made him fight on, and at last he reached the opposite shore. Half frozen, he climbed a great tree and fastened the rope. Then he fell to the ground, exhausted, beaten, bleeding.
1: Here, pile the rest of the hides on him now.
4: Maybe we build fire?
3: Even if we could find any dry wood, we wouldn't dare chance it. Those savages might be even closer than we think. How are his wounds?
1: And they've stopped bleeding. It's the cold
8: that... to reach other side, have to.
1: You reached the other side, Tarzan. The rest of us have slid across now.
8: Save Togo. Have to save Togo.
3: You're in no condition to go on. You'll have to rest.
8: Rest after Togo. Safe.
1: No. Don't try to get up.
8: Yes. Let me go, Leclerc.
3: Maybe it is better if he gets up. He stays there underground. He'll freeze to death.
2: I hear their ceremonial drums now.
3: There are no drums. Guess maybe you're a little delirious.
2: Oh, I hear the drums.
1: If there were drums, the rest of us would hear them.
4: Tarzan hears sound of ant walking hundreds of feet away. He say he hear drum. He hear.
2: Follow me. Be careful you do not step on a twig or stumble on a rock. A slight sound could silence us all forever.
1: Yes, I can hear the drums now.
2: Yes, their camp is right below us, see?
4: Begin snow again.
2: Can you recognize any of the natives about their council fire, Leclerc?
1: No, not through this fog, I can't.
3: It's not fog, it's clouds. We're right up in them.
1: Yes. They are dressed the same as those who took the boy. They wear the same ornaments. Those discs in their lower lips, those bones through their noses.
2: And look, in the center of the council ring.
1: A huge log.
2: The new drum they're making. The one that requires a heart.
1: It doesn't seem to have any hide across it. Maybe the boy is still alive.
3: I can't see him.
2: Many of their ceremonies last all night and reach their high point at dawn. Perhaps they're saving Torgo until the end.
3: There are a great number of them. I don't know what we can do.
2: All right, I'm still weak. Had I my strength, I could risk an attack even against their large number. But now I...
1: Deutsch and I have rifles. They're both automatic loaders, so we could pick off quite a few if these clouds lifted. And you have your bow and arrow.
2: No. We couldn't risk that. Our aim might not be good in this snow-covered land. And the first thing they might do would be to kill Torgo. Besides, I doubt if the clouds will lift before dawn.
1: Well, if we don't use our guns, what then?
2: We shall have to use our heads.
4: Clouds get thicker.
2: Good. We'll cover our actions.
1: What actions?
2: Just beyond the protection of these trees, we're going to build snowmen.
1: Are you crazy?
3: Perhaps he is still delirious.
2: I know. It sounds mad. Perhaps it is. But it's the only thing I can think of. We must build as many snowmen as we can between now and dawn. We must find dye roots to color them so that they resemble people. And we must find wood and fashion many rifles. If the clouds lift enough so that the natives can see the figures, they will think we have a large army.
3: And if the clouds lift too suddenly, they'll recognize the snowmen for what they are.
2: In that case, you three will have to run for your lives.
1: We three? Well, how about you?
2: I shall be in the camp of the Ruwenzori people.

0: One. Time to give heart to drum.
1: Small boy, ready. Not fight now.
2: What you want Torgo do?
0: Just climb into log here. You small, you get in. Scoop out loose wood end of log. So log is hollow. Make fine drum.
2: Nadio, Torgo do his chief command.
3: Wait, Torgo! Do not enter that log.
2: Tarzan!
0: Boss, stop song. Let drum be still.
1: Who are you? Where you come from?
4: I am Tarzan, a white man. And I am the leader of a mighty army. I have come to take Torgo from you.
0: Oh, my boy. Not take boy from us.
4: I have come alone and unarmed to show that I am not angry. But should you harm that boy or me, my soldiers will destroy your village.
1: Where, soldiers?
4: In the hill, directly above your village. They have many thunder sticks, and they can destroy you quickly.
0: Oh, yeah. Here's two. Through cloud see many men, all with thunder sticks.
1: But we let boy go. God ruin Zori angry. Even now, less trees each year.
4: You must pass a law among your people. Each time they fell a tree, they must plant two seeds so that new trees will grow. This will please your God. He will make your forests grow rich.
0: You speak wisely.
1: And we not want war with white man's thunder sticks. Go, take boy.
4: Santa, man of Ruinsori, you have acted wisely.
0: Put head on drum. Beat loud so all people come. We tell new rule. Two seeds for each tree cut is new law, Ruinsori.

0: Well, men, our paths part here.
1: We go Punya village.
2: Without mahogany for missionary school.
0: We brought a pupil back. I think that's more important. The missionary will understand.
3: You didn't get your mahogany, and we didn't accomplish our mission. We returned to Nairobi without having climbed to Ruwenzori's peak.
4: No, we won't be able to brag about conquering the greatest of Africa's mountains, but we will have a story.
0: A story, Leclerc?
4: The story of a drum without a heart, and of a jungle savage with a great one.
5: We'll be back to tell you about our next story of Tarzan in just a moment. 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Then their pale eyes gleam from the blackness, and all who enter their Congo stronghold learn of terror at night.
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They seek him here, they seek him there. Those Frenchies seek him everywhere. Is he in heaven? Is he in hell? That damned elusive Pimpernel.

Goring, star of the motion picture Red Shoes, as Baroness Orksey's immortal character, the Scarlet Pimpernel.

0: It happened all too suddenly for my liking. One day there was great conflict between England and the revolutionary government of France, and the next, everything was serene and peaceful. But the calm was an uneasy calm. Tony Dewhurst and I sensed a powerful undercurrent that somehow failed to touch other revelers at a party given in London by the Prince of Wales.
1: Well, what do you make of it, Blakeney?
0: I don't know, Tony. I don't like it, though.
1: Our French friends from across the Channel seem to be attending in great numbers. A lot of official trickle insignias about.
0: Yes. As a matter of fact, I wouldn't be surprised to see Citizen Chauvelin himself at this point. Well, speak of the devil. There he is now.
1: Who? Where?
0: Just about to be announced, my dear fellow.
2: Citizen Chauvelin of the French Committee of Public Safety.
1: Chauvelin. You were right. Oh, but what does it mean?
0: It would seem to mean that an official hand is being extended in friendship.
1: We know better than that. Chauvelin hates us. If he had his way, France would declare war on England tomorrow.
0: Wouldn't think so to look at him, would you? Look at him smile and shake hands with the prince.
1: Yes, he... Look, there's going to be some sort of an announcement.
2: Hear ye, me lords and ladies. Attend the prince. Hear ye.
3: My dear friends, I know you have been curious about the guest of honor. Tonight we have a most pleasant surprise.
4: Oh, really? Now?
3: It is no secret to any of us that of recent years there has been great friction between our empire and the new Republic of France. Tonight that friction is at an end. I have asked Monsieur, citizen, Chauvelin of France, to tell you of the new and wonderful development between our two nations and to introduce the guest of honor.
1: Bravo! Blakeney, what the...
0: Patience, Sterling. We'll soon find out.
2: Hey, my lords and ladies! Citizen Chauvelin!
5: Citizens of England. Your French comrades salute you. In France, we have a new government, a republic. No longer shall we view each other with suspicion across that small body of water that separates our countries. And so, it is my privilege to introduce to this court the new ambassador from the French Republic, citizen Raymond Dulac.
2: Citizen Raymond Dulac, ambassador from France.
0: Tony and I stared at each other, and the doubt in my mind was reflected in his eyes. The members of the court surged forward to greet the new ambassador. It gave us an opportunity to slip out into the gardens.
1: Raymond Dulac, he's never been an enemy of England. He's actually a man we can trust. He's opposed the more radical factions of France in every
0: turn. Yes, including Chauvelin.
1: What do you mean?
0: Chauvelin is powerful enough to hand-pick the ambassador from his country, Tony.
1: Yes.
0: Why would he select his own enemy? If Dulac hadn't been so popular with the more conservative French revolutionists, Chauvelin would have sent him to the guillotine long ago. He hates Dulac.
1: Well, then what's his purpose in sending him here?
0: I don't know. But I doubt if it means the peace we hope it means. There's somebody coming down the path.
1: It's Chauvelin.
0: Would we better... No. Stay.
6: Chico? Is that you, Citizen Chico?
7: Oh! Monsieur Chauvelin.
6: Who? Oh. I just felt the need of some air, a walk through the garden.
7: Well, at least you won't be seeking that fictitious Scarlet Pimpernel fellow you're always talking about. Now that our countries are going to be friends, you can rest on your laurels, huh?
6: You are perfectly right, Sir Percy. But we will discuss it another time, shall we? You will pardon me if I continue my walk.
7: You know, Tony, we really should greet the new ambassador. Wouldn't do to be rude, you know.
1: Might have known the ladies wouldn't come. Good heavens, Blakeney, Chicon.
0: beginning to remember, are you?
1: Well, that's the man the French whisper about, the one they call the assassin.
0: That's right, Tony. You know his reputation?
1: Well, only that each time Chauvelin or other members of the tribunal have wanted to get rid of an enemy too popular or powerful to be sentenced to the guillotine...
0: The mysterious citizen Chicon has carried out the sentence as an unofficial executioner by assassination and murder.

0: Now, Marius Goring as the Scarlet Pimpernel.
1: Swiftly, we slipped back into the ballroom of the palace, and I saw Tony start his casual round of the members of the League. I was proud of him. Not a flicker of expression from any of them as he passed the word. I made my way through the crowd, searching sharply for the face of Ambassador Dulac, until I was stopped suddenly by a hand on my arm.
2: My, but you're in a devilish hurry, Blakeney.
1: It was the Prince of Wales.
2: I've spent a half hour building up your reputation as a wit, and nobody's been able to find you.
3: I'm afraid my wit's only half what a wit is supposed to be, Your Royal Highness.
2: You see, madame.
4: The gentleman is, as you say, a man who is a ready word.
2: Now, love me, Blakeney. In a moment you'll be asking the court physician for a potion to alleviate eye strain.
3: Your pardon, sire, but the lady is so charming.
2: Gallantly said. And she'll be a welcome addition to all our court functions. This is Madame René Dulac.
3: Madame Dulac.
4: My husband is the new ambassador to your country, monsieur.
3: Oh, yes, yes. Yeah, well, now I have a double reason for offering my congratulations. For his post and his wife. If you'll excuse me, I'll go and find him.
2: Ambassador Dulac is in the library with the Lord Chancellor and will probably be there for the rest of the evening.
4: You dance very well after all, monsieur. Even though your mind seems to be elsewhere. A woman does not find that flattering.
3: Oh, your pardon, madame.
4: Perhaps you may do me a service, monsieur, in which case I will forgive you.
3: I'd be delighted.
4: You are acquainted with Citizen Chauvelin?
3: Yes.
4: He has suggested that my husband and I find a place in the country somewhere near London. He said that many English gentlemen have estates that might be rented. Unfortunately, Citizen Chauvelin returns to Paris tomorrow, and I'm afraid such arrangements are left to me. Do you know of a place, monsieur?
3: A place to rent? I wouldn't think of it, madame. There is room at my estate. You and your husband must be my guests.
4: Oh, monsieur Blakeney, you are most kind.
1: I wasn't being kind. It had struck me suddenly. The assassin would strike after Chauvelin returned to Paris, not tonight. And when he did strike, it would be with an Englishman singled out to be accused of the murder of Dulac. I had volunteered more than my estate, because in volunteering it, I had also made myself the logical choice to be accused of the murder and precipitate my country into war with France.

0: Now, Marius Goring as the Scarlet Pimpernel.
1: I moved the ambassador and Madame Dulac into my country home and waited for the assassin to strike. For nerve-wracking days and nights, Tony and I kept watch on the grounds, on the tavern in the village, looking for a strange face, a French accent. There was nothing.
2: Monsieur Blakeney, or should I address you as the Scarlet Pimpernel?
3: Well, I'm certain I don't know what the devil you're talking about, monsieur. Nor do I know how you got into my house.
2: Oh, that was comparatively simple. Your servants are accustomed to taking wine in the evening, and your friends in the scullery also indulge a small sleeping portion.
3: Oh, I say, if you've come to rob the house, do please take what you want and get out.
2: Oh, come, Monsieur Blakeney, you needn't act for me. I have been over this study very carefully. In the upper right-hand drawer of your desk, in a small box to the rear, is a ring with the Scarlet Pimpernel insignia. I would not make any sudden move, monsieur. My finger on the trigger of this pistol can also be quite sudden.
3: Yes, I'm certain it could be Citizen Chicon.
2: Ah, you know my name?
3: From a dozen assassinations.
2: Walk to the desk. Now, be seated, monsieur.
3: What do you want? A letter of recommendation to Citizen Chauvelin?
2: No, monsieur. Something more tender. A love letter from you to Madame Dulac. Pick up the pen, monsieur, and write as I dictate. Now you must sign the letter, monsieur. Just the first name will do. Do not hesitate, monsieur. There is no help at hand.
3: If you look behind you, you'll see.
2: There is nobody behind me, monsieur.
3: You hear that, Tony?
4: Yes, I heard.
2: What?
3: Cut him! Oh, nice work, Blakeney. I heard you raise your voice as I started up the stairs.
1: Thought I heard you come in.
3: Oh, what was that other noise in here?
1: I opened and shut the desk drawers a couple of times to cover your footsteps on the stairs. Better pick up that pistol.
3: Yes.
5: No, monsieur. Don't pick it up. It will make a perfect twin for the one I am holding.
1: It was René Dulac, standing in the doorway like something out of a dream. But the moonstone eyes had grown hot and smoky with the light of fanaticism.
5: You complimented me on the graceful way I move, Monsieur Blakeney. Thanks to that grace, I do not need any sounds to cover my approach.
3: Oh, Madame Dulac, you don't understand this man.
1: Don't bother, Tony. She understands perfectly. Don't you, Madame?
5: You think a woman like me marries an old fool like Dulac without purpose? Come, monsieur. We must awaken my husband, and when we do, I shall kill him. Then you may have the gun, Monsieur Blakeney, and the credits.
1: Your friend Chicon is regaining consciousness, Madame. You'll need his services, won't you? To take my letter to Chauvelin, so that it may be published to the world and used as a white paper for war.
5: Exactly right, Monsieur Blakeney. Help him up.
2: I can get up by myself.
1: Not at all, old friend. Let me help you. I moved towards him, but he wasn't my objective. The pistol he held was still on the floor a few inches from his hand. But he sensed what I was going to do, and as I reached for the pistol, our hands gripped it at the same instant.
2: No, no!
1: Let go!
2: Fire on me! Kill him!
5: Look out, Blakeney!
1: I saw Tony leap towards her, and at the same moment I saw a flash, and something hot ripped across my head. I staggered to my feet for a moment, but everything swirled into a red haze and disappeared. When I recovered, Tony was bathing my head with cold water.
3: Come on, Blakeney. Come on.
2: Oh, what happened?
3: That's a head wound. She hit you, but not too bad. Not the way she got hit.
1: She got hit? How?
3: Chicon.
4: He was trying to hit me, but his aim was bad. He hit Renee.
2: How badly?
4: Oh, she's over there. She's dead.
2: Dead? Chico.
4: Bolted for the stairs. I imagine Kent and Harding have him pinned down there. Now, they must have heard us.
2: No, they've been drugged. So was Dulac and the servants. Chico is getting away with that letter.

0: Ah, good evening, my lord. A bad night out there, sir.
1: It is indeed a bad night. I'm looking for another traveler who might have come this way, oh, less than an hour ago.
0: Only one I've seen is a Frenchman, my lord.
1: Where is he?
0: Oh, a nervous one he is. Keeps going out in the storm. He's out there now on the bulkhead out back. Sea could wash him right off.
1: Thank you.
0: You ain't going out there too, are you, my lord?
1: Only for a moment.
2: Couldn't go any further, could you, Chico?
3: Are you?
2: Yes, Chico, me, the Scarlet Pimpernel. You killed a woman tonight, Chico. I'm taking you back to London.
3: No, monsieur, I am taking you with me.
4: He clawed wildly at my throat, and we grappled just as a wave struck. We tumbled over the railing and into the sea. I felt the icy water pound against the wound in my head, and I gasped for breath as the water choked me. Chico lost his grip on me. I reached out for him in the blackness. My hand closed on something that felt like a giant web. And for the second time that evening, I lost consciousness.
0: Come on, my lord, come on. Take some of this hot fish chowder.
3: Oh, I'm all right.
0: I saw you fall, my lord, and I called my man. Lucky he'd hung his nets out back there. Your hand got caught and twisted in one, and they was able to pull you up. I'm afraid there ain't much hope for the Frenchman, though. They're still looking at back there, but he's drowned for sure.

0: A letter from England, Citizen Chauvelin.
1: Ah, yes. Give it to me. How I have waited for this.
2: This is
1: not the writing of Chicot. It... Sacre bleu!
0: What is it, citizen? What does it say?
1: None of your business! Out of here!
3: They seek him here. They seek him there. They seek their assassin everywhere. Is Chicot in heaven or is he in hell? Dispatched by the hand of the Pimpernel.

The Adventures of the Scarlet Pimpernel, starring Marius Goring, with music composed and conducted by Sidney Torch. Produced by Harry Allen Towers.

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2: 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Standing by. Okay, this is Hop Harrigan coming in.
1: Yes, it's America's ace of the airwaves, coming in for another transcribed episode in the adventures of Hop Harrigan.
3: Gang, you've all read and heard a lot about those mysterious flying saucers which have been sighted all over the country. Well, don't be surprised if someday you see one yourself, because the Navy has a plane that is a dead ringer for the reported saucers. It's the XF-5U, a flying wing, nicknamed the Flying Pancake. And it's very easy to see how the ship got its name. All it takes is one look. During the war, it was a mystery ship. All of its flight details were kept top secret. But a lot of people got a look at the Pancake while it was being tested on the East Coast. Its strange design and gigantic propellers started a great deal of comment. Well, now the lid's off and we have all the lowdown on it. The most amazing thing about the flying wing is its ability to go backwards without any trouble at all or stand still in the air, if the pilot so wishes. It can even land while going at 0 miles an hour. In other words, all it has to do to land is go straight down. Sounds exactly like a helicopter, doesn't it? And that's right, the principles are the same. The plane can go forward as well as backward. Its cruising speed is somewhere around 400 miles an hour, though the Navy is still working on it, trying to improve it in every way possible. The firm which built the ship for the government is doing the testing now, as they did during the war. Biggest news on this flying wing is that it may soon be turned out for private owners. At the start, the inventor wanted it to be a light private ship, and when the war came, all that changed, the Navy took over. Well, now that it's peacetime again, inventor Zimmerman has an eye on the civilian market. We'll be back to tell you more, so don't forget to listen. And now to our story. Under suspicion of murder, Hop and Tank fought to solve the riddle of the ghostly Avengers to clear themselves as well as help their friend, Paul Conroy. But when two of Paul's pilots lost their lives as the result of a collision in midair, Hop still wasn't convinced the crash was caused by a German fighter plane reported by the pilot just before the fatal collision. Concluding their investigation at the scene of the wreck, they climbed back into the Beechcraft for the return flight to New Orleans. The field was short, and after gaining a bare minimum of speed, Hop pulled back the stick sharply to clear a high wire fence, but the plane did not respond. Throttle wide open, it hugged the ground, heading straight for the fence.
4: Come on, get her up, or we'll plow into that fence. She doesn't answer the control.
5: It's got the switch, step on the brake, it's too late.
4: Tank, give me full flaps.
5: Flaps, roger.
4: Now, pray, fellas. Pray.
6: We're going in again.
5: Where?
6: Straight ahead. That feels pretty level.
4: Hold tight. Closing the throttle.
5: Steady. Steady. Easy does it, baby. Don't drop out from under me.
4: Touchdown. Tank, sit still.
5: Okay. We're safe.
4: Nice going, boy.
5: Well, a little rough, but at least we're in one piece.
4: Phew.
5: Now, let's find out what happened. Go on, Tank. Pile out.
4: Roger. I don't understand why the ship wouldn't answer the controls.
5: Neither do I. That's what we're going to find out. Tank.
4: Yeah?
5: Give me a check. Ailerons operating.
4: Yeah, fine.
5: Rudder.
4: Uh-huh. Force the stick back and forth.
5: Well?
4: The elevators ain't moving an inch. Looks to me like something's wrong with the cable. I'm going to sleep.
5: Come on, Pop.
4: Right. How could it be the cable?

0: Didn't you test the controls before we took off?
1: Of course I did. How about a tank? Find anything?
2: I'll say I did. Get a load of this.
1: What? What? The cable's broken.
2: Broken my hind foot. Look again.
1: Ah, I get it.
2: What is it, Hop? Let me see.
1: Cable was cut. All but two or three strands. And they snapped when I pulled up sharp to clear the fence.
2: Great Scott, what in the world could have happened? Cable was all right when we landed here, wasn't it?
3: Sure it was. I bet my eye teeth on it.
2: Well, then who'd want to do it? Certainly not the state trooper or the people standing around the wreck.
3: Hey, wait a minute.
1: What's the matter, Tank?
3: I remember. Now I remember who the guy was I saw. And do the pieces fit?
1: Oh, who was it?
3: Martin.
1: Who's he?
3: The pilot who quit on Paul the first night we got into New Orleans. The guy who wouldn't take the DC-3 up to Richmond.
1: Tank, are you sure?
3: I'm positive. What would he be doing here?
1: The wreckage of the transport's here, isn't it?
2: You mean he's mixed up in this?
3: Well, if he ain't, I'm a monkey's uncle. And 100 to 1, he knows about the busted strap and the DC-3 we took up.
1: A cut strap and a cut cable. His trademark.
2: Well, come on. Let's go get him.
1: No, he must have seen us come down safely and beat it. Tank, can you fix the cable?
3: Sure, I can splice in a new section in no time.
1: Okay, get to work. Now, finally, we have a definite lead. And we're not going to waste any time following it.
4: Working swiftly and skillfully, the lumbering mechanic completes the repair work in short order. And 20 minutes later, the boys are successfully airborne. Flying throttle wide open, they reach Shreveport within an hour and land to refuel. Then, holding a steady course southwest, they reach New Orleans late in the afternoon, where Bert Craig, one of Paul's partners, meets them in front of the Ace Flying Service hangar.
5: Well, did you find out anything?
2: Plenty. Do we have Martin's home address in our files?
5: Martin? What do you want with him?
3: We got an idea. He's the rat who's behind everything.
5: Oh, but why?
1: Tank spotted him at the wreckage of the transport.
3: Yeah, and he got a little fancy with our elevator cables. Same kind of a job he did on the cargo strut.
5: Oh, I can't believe it. Why would he do anything like that?
2: That's exactly what we want to find out. He left a forwarding address, didn't he?
5: Well, I'm not sure.
2: Well, he must have. We're supposed to send him a check for his last week's pay.
5: Huh. Well, maybe it's on the desk somewhere. Come on, we'll have a look.
3: Jumper Jenny's.
1: Tank, what's the matter?
3: Look who's standing in front of the office.
2: Oh, why, it's Inspector Fry.
5: Oh, sorry. I meant to tell you right away. He's been waiting for you two boys.
3: What's he want now?
1: Take it easy, fella. Don't get riled up.
3: Don't get riled up when he's trying so hard to pin a murder rap on us.
1: Don't talk nonsense, fella. He's only trying to do his job.
3: Well, why don't he leave us alone?
2: Take it easy. He'll hear you. Afternoon, Inspector.
6: Oh, good afternoon, Mr. Conroy.
1: Hello, Inspector. You looking for us?
6: Yes, Mr. Harrigan. I got a little worried. Thought you might have decided not to come back.
3: Listen, wise guy, we ain't got no reason to run away.
6: I'm glad of that, Mr. Tinker. Shall we go inside?
5: Sure. Go right ahead.
6: Oh, thank you.
5: Would you rather we waited outside?
6: Perhaps we should.
5: Oh, no. Not at all.
6: Mind if I sit down? Doing a little running around today. Kind of tired.
5: Oh, well, take that chair. It's the most comfortable one.
6: Oh, thank you. Well, your trip proved satisfactory?
1: Yes, we got a couple of leads.
6: Mr. Harrigan, a word of warning. Playing detective is apt to get you into trouble.
3: We ain't playing, chum. We got a job to do. If you got something to say to us, spill it and stop wasting our time.
1: Hey, easy, Tank.
6: Mr. Tinker, I happen to have a job to do, too, and my time is just as valuable as yours.
3: Okay, then. Let's get down to brass tacks.
6: Gladly. I checked the fingerprints we found in Moran's room. You know, he was a murdered mechanic.
3: Yeah, we know.
6: With those we took of you last night.
3: So what? Must have found a lot of them.
6: Yes, we did. On the chest of drawers, the closet doorknob, everywhere.
1: I told you we were looking around, sir.
6: I even found your prints on Moran's wallet, Mr. Harrigan.
1: That's right.
6: Rather odd, don't you think? Most people finding a dead body wouldn't touch it.
1: I told you we were looking for clues.
6: Oh, yes, of course. But there was something you didn't tell me.
1: What?
6: Ever seen this before?
3: It's the busted cargo strap.
6: Oh, you recognize it?
1: Yes, sir. Moran was going to tell us who cut it.
3: How'd you get it anyhow?
6: I found it in the apartment.
3: Oh, must have dropped out of my pocket.
6: Oh, really? Could it have dropped around Moran's throat?
1: What do you mean?
6: Mr. Harrigan, this is how the murder was committed. Moran was strangled with this strap.
4: Dangling the broad webbed strap before the startled eyes, Inspector Fry watches Hop and Tank coldly, impassively. The boys are completely bewildered. With this damaging piece of evidence, they're again in very serious trouble. We'll bring you the climax of today's episode in just a moment. Tell you about the Navy's flying wings and how they soon may be on the civilian market. Just imagine them speeding through the air or else just standing still as if held up by an invisible giant. Then you see the pancakes settle softly to the earth, landing almost on a dime. With a ship like that, you don't need an airport, just a smooth little piece of land. If and when the pancake comes out on the market, it won't be such a strange sight to see one of them landing in your own backyard. Now, all this sounds pretty easy when we talk about it, but believe me, the inventor, Charles Zimmerman, worked on his model for a long time before he got a break. He started out 14 years ago, in 1933. At that time, he designed the flying wing, but it was turned down because it was too far ahead of the times. But Zimmerman wasn't going to give up so easily. He worked all of his spare time with two friends, and by 1935, he had a working model of his wing. But it wouldn't fly. The engine was no good. But he was still determined to prove that his ship could fly. So in the fall of 1936, he built a rubber-powered model, and sure enough, it did fly. Then he took his plans to a research council. They encouraged him, told him to try his luck with an air manufacturer. Finally, in 1937, he joined the Volt Company and went to work on his now famous ship. He says the pancake will do better than the helicopter, and at the same time will cost less to run. Zimmerman says the cost can be brought down to 5 cents a mile at the economical cruising speed of 200 miles per hour. And that's not far away from what it costs to run an automobile. Charles Zimmerman kept trying again and again after each failure, and he finally won out. Remember, gang, you won't win if you don't try. And also remember, America needs flyers. And now back to our story. Returning to New Orleans, Hop and Tank are met at the airport by Inspector Fry, the police detective in charge of the Moran case. Showing them a broken cargo strap, which they readily identified, he then informed them,
6: "This is how the murder was committed. Moran was strangled with this strap."
1: "I couldn't have been."
2: "You're nuts.
1: Inspector, you're making a big mistake."
6: "My laboratory doesn't make mistakes, Mr. Conroy."
1: "Well, then you think Harrigan and Tinker really murdered Moran."
2: "Hey, Bert, wait a minute."
1: "Well, I'm sorry. I didn't mean it that way."
2: "We didn't murder nobody. I don't know how that strap got there, but we didn't use it on Moran.
6: The fingerprints are all over it, Mr. Tinker."
2: "Sure they are. I must have lost it before we went to his room."
1: "Inspector, be reasonable, will you? We came down here to help Paul find out what was wrong with his airline. Why should we murder a mechanic, a man we didn't even know?"
6: "Well, that's the only thing that bothers me, Mr. Harrigan. Frankly, if I could find a suitable motive, I'd take you down to headquarters now."
2: "Yeah, I bet you would. How come you're being so good to us all of a sudden? Why don't you take us anyhow? That's what you could use, ain't it? A couple of fall guys."
6: "All right, Hank, control yourself, will you? Inspector Fry's only trying to do his job."
2: "Then why don't he do it right?"
6: "Mr. Tinker, you have quite a temper, haven't you?"
2: "So what?"
6: "I was thinking. Suppose you had discovered that Moran himself had cut the strap in your plane. Your reaction would have been quite violent, wouldn't it?"
1: "Wait a minute, Inspector."
6: "Yes, with a strap in your hand, who knows? Yes, a temper like yours might easily lead to murder."
1: "Inspector, he didn't do it, I tell you."
6: "And you, of course, being his best friend, would cover up for him. What an interesting theory, don't you think?"
2: "Sure, but it ain't the truth."
6: "Well, we'll see about that. Mr. Tinker, if I were you, I'd watch my step. Yes, I'd watch my step very carefully."
4: At the police detective's calm, measured words, Hop's blood runs cold. Suddenly he feels hemmed in, trapped by a chain of circumstantial evidence, evidence which threatens to engulf them completely in a charge of murder. Gang, the riddle of the ghostly Avengers takes a new and fantastic turn in our next episode, so be sure to listen. Tune in and fly with Hop Harrigan, America's ace of the airwaves. We'll be seeing you same time, same mutual station. Hop Harrigan is a transcribed copyrighted feature appearing in All American Comics magazine.

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0: America's number one adventurer, K7, former United States secret agent who operated in 22 countries, on land, on sea, and in the air, brings you a story of today. Here is K7.
1: Ladies and gentlemen, recently my old friend, Special Agent B9, sent me the case history of how a master spy was brought into a country. The plot was carefully worked out. And, but for the patriotism of a naturalized citizen, it would have been successful. Had it been, military secrets of great importance would have gone to an enemy nation. As usual, John Holbrook will introduce the story.
0: Thank you, K7. Special Agent B9 and his young assistant, Rita Drake, have just arrived in a famous seaport city after an ocean crossing. It's the evening of their first night ashore. And we find them dining together at the small, exclusive hotel where Rita is staying.
2: Well, the food is delicious here, B9. Oh, I forgot to tell you. When I registered, I found a letter from Dad waiting for me.
3: A letter from your father? Good. Yes, Rita, what is it?
4: This note was just delivered, monsieur. The man is outside.
3: Thank you.
2: I wonder who it's from.
3: I don't know. We'll soon find out. Well, this is unusual. It's from the old customs man who examined our luggage this morning. I told you that he was an old friend of mine.
2: What does he want?
3: He's waiting in the lobby, Rita. He says that he must talk to me. That's strange. Waiter.
4: Yes, monsieur?
3: Have the man who gave you this letter taken to my rooms and tell him that we will join him in just a few minutes.

0: A few minutes later, the old customs inspector sat opposite B9 and Rita and told his story.
1: When I saw you come ashore this morning, Special Agent B9, I knew that you could help me.
2: I'll do anything I can, Inspector Vassal. Suppose you tell us your story.
1: I will try to make it short, but it goes back a long time. Did you know that I am a naturalized citizen?
2: No, I didn't know. Of course, your name...
1: It tells you the country of my birth. I came here as a young man, B9. This is my country now. My son died for it in the Great War. He was about the age of this young girl.
3: I'm sorry, Inspector.
1: I tell you because I want you to know I am a patriot. I have a brother still in my old land. He is younger.
2: And this story involves him?
1: Yes. Last week, a man who called himself Yondon came to my home. He told me that another man, a spy named Haglund, would soon come to this country. I am to help him through the customs. And if I don't, my brother in the old country is to be seized.
2: So they want to use you. Now, what was your answer, Inspector Vassal?
1: I did not believe such things could happen. I thought it was a bluff. I threw the man Yondon out of my house.
3: I don't blame you. It doesn't seem possible they could be so mean. When no country...
1: Hey, wait, mademoiselle. Yesterday, I received this letter. It is from my brother. He needs my help. Read it. He has been seized and placed in a camp. B9, can you help me? Yondon is coming for my answer tomorrow night.
2: He's coming to your house again tomorrow night?
1: Yes.
2: And Miss Drake and I will also be there.

0: next night, B-9 and Rita waited at Inspector Verzal's home. B-9 concealed himself in a position where he could hear everything. The spy arrived about 9 o'clock. He came directly to the point.
1: I've come for your answer. What is it going to be?
2: I don't know.
1: You heard from your brother, didn't you?
2: Yes, I had a letter from him.
1: Then you had better make up your mind quickly. Hadwin is already on the way here. His ship docks in 3 days. Unless you let him in...
2: I let him through the customs. I'll do it. On one condition.
1: What is that condition?
2: That you furnish proof that my brother has been released and put over the border into another country before Hagland's ship docks.
1: You think you can bargain for your brother's release?
2: Otherwise, I will see that your spy Hagland is seized. My brother must be allowed out of his own country and into one where he will be free. He must also be allowed to carry his money and possessions with him.
1: I take your message to our leader. That is all I can do.
2: And tell him that I mean business. And unless my brother is freed, I will expose the spy. That is all. Good night.

0: B-9 knew that the spy, Haglund's entrance into the country, was important to the nation employing him. Otherwise, they would not have gone to such lengths to ensure his landing. He also guessed right in assuming that a bargain could be made. For 2 days later, the old inspector read him a cablegram which he received.
1: My brother is safe, B-9. This cablegram came from him in a neutral country. See, it says, everything all right. I arrived here safely this morning.
2: All that remains now is for us to capture Haglund. First, however, I want to find out why he's here.
1: Do you know anything about him?
2: No, but a friend of mine, K-7, is checking on him. I may have some information before the boat docks tomorrow. I'll see you then. Good night, Inspector.

0: That night, a new element of mystery arose. K7 learned that a famous aviation expert, whose name was really Hagland, was supposed to be aboard the incoming ship. He was coming to purchase military planes for his government. Was he a spy in disguise, or was he the real expert? What was the answer to the riddle? If K7 and B9 could have known what was happening on the darkened deck of the incoming liner, some 300 miles at sea, their problem would have been answered. Two men walked the deck. One was a spy. The other, the real expert, Hagland.
1: Pardon, you are Monsieur Hagland, the aviation expert.
2: Yes, but how did you know that?
1: It is my business to know. I have a gun, Hagland. Give me your passport and papers.
2: What are you doing?
1: Give me your passport and papers.
2: Yes, but...
1: Give them to me.
2: Here, take them. Do not put that gun in my ribs.
1: Now turn around.
2: What are you going to do?
1: From now on, I am Hagland, the aviation expert. I'm going to kill you and throw you overboard.
2: No, you can't.
1: Goodbye, Hagland. You are getting off the ship

0: Early the next morning, before the murder was discovered, the spy, posing under the name of the expert Haglund, landed. The old inspector saw him through the customs and learned that he was going to a great airplane plant the next day. This information he gave to B-9 a few hours later.
1: Did you see him when he landed?
2: Yes, and I recognized him. His every move was being watched. We've found out a great deal since the ship docked, Inspector. He's not only a spy, he's a murderer.
1: You have found out that?
2: We suspect it. One passenger was missing, Inspector. Unless K-7 and I are wrong, the spy killed Haglund and took his papers. Now, what did you learn?
1: I followed your instructions. I told him that I would work with him, that I would do anything. And because I put him through the customs, he believed me. He even told me where he was going.
2: Where is he going?
1: To the aviation plant. He goes there tomorrow. He will study blueprints, take pictures. Tomorrow night, he comes to my house. I am to take his pictures and get them on board an outgoing ship.
2: So that's his plan. I doubt that he will ever reach your home tomorrow night, Inspector.
1: But he said he would come, that I was to take the plans.
2: Yes, but tomorrow morning, when he reaches the airplane factory, I'll be waiting for him.

0: The next morning, Rita and B-9 were at the airplane plant early. It was arranged for B-9 to take the place of the chief engineer for the day. Rita posed as his secretary. Together, the two made their preparations as they waited for the spy to arrive.
1: Put the blueprints of the new planes there on the desk, Rita. There. I guess we're ready.
2: He should be here in a minute, B-9.
1: Yes. You'd better go outside to your desk. Remember, as soon as he arrives, show him in. After he's been with me a minute or two, then ring my telephone.
2: I'll call you. Good luck.
0: A few minutes later, the spy arrived and was shown in.
2: Mr. Haglund is here.
1: I'm glad to know you, Haglund. That will be all, Miss Drake.
3: I see you're ready for me. Blueprints.
1: Yes. Since your government is interested in buying our planes, I thought you would like to study their specifications before we go to the test.
3: Yes, that is a good idea. You are thoughtful. These are very interesting.
1: Let me explain. Oh, pardon me while I answer them. Hello? I'm busy, but... Yes, I'll come out for a minute. Will you excuse me? I've been called out. I'll only be gone 10 minutes or so. It'll give you time to go over the blueprints.
3: Not at all. I should be most busy. These prints, they interest me.
1: I'll hurry back.
3: Take your time.
0: It was a trap. Once outside the office, B-9 and Rita watched cautiously over a transom. The spy worked fast. He took a small camera from under his coat and photographed one blueprint after another. B-9 and Rita watched him work. As he finished, they stepped into the office with leveled revolvers.
1: All right, Haglund, put up your hands.
3: What is the meaning of this?
1: Take his camera, Rita. Give it to her, Haglund.
3: This is an insult. I will see my country's ambassador.
1: You have no country. You're a spy.
3: You cannot prove it. As chief engineer of this...
1: Chief engineer. I am Special Agent B-9. And you are the master spy, Zara Rodenwald.
4: What are you going to do with me?
1: I arrest you for the murder of the aviation engineer, Stefan Haglund.
4: And I suppose you think that a court will believe that charge?
1: I think so. We have just found a deckhand who witnessed that murder, Rodenwald. At first he was frightened, but now he's ready to talk. You're under arrest.
5: The spy Rodenwald was convicted on the civil charge. There are many spies at work today. They seek information of mobilization plans, shipyards and aeroplane factories, coast defenses, munition centers, and details of new guns. They work against the peace of the world, and their activities must be stopped. Listen for my next story. This is K7 speaking.

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0: Log entry, the Ketch Scarlet Queen, Philip Kearney, master. Position, 2 degrees 40 minutes north, 125 degrees 37 minutes east. Wind brisk, sky fair. Remarks, departed Sangi Islands after fulfillment of promise. Reason for promise, Kang's treasure and the ghost of Tangu Lan. It was 3 days out of Basilan, following the final sailing orders from my employer, Kuji Kang, that we raised the smoking island of Tangu Lan. It's a volcanic island, 8 miles square and uninhabited, rimmed by coral reef, its active crater grumbling intermittently and spewing out thick, gaseous smoke that hangs continually over the vicinity in a thick cloud. Reminded me of Iwo Jima, the most unpleasant island in my world, with its jumbled heaps of black sand and a complete lack of vegetation. But it was this island that had been drawing us like a magnet over thousands of miles of ocean. It was here that the Scarlet Queen would perform the duty she was originally built to perform. It was here that I'd live up to the agreement I'd signed with Kang over a year ago. I would at last see the historical $10 million treasure lifted out of the scuttled Chinese junk. I'd see it resting finally in the hold of the Scarlet Queen. We stood around the northern tip of the island and saw the last of the sun as it disappeared behind the pall of smoke. The constant evening gloom that it caused added to the feeling of loneliness. That was all right with me because loneliness was just what we needed at this point. The feeling was fine, but it didn't last long enough. My crewman Nielsen, who was on lookout, broke the spell just as we approached the only reef passage marked on our chart.
1: Hey, up here!
0: What do you got, Nielsen?
1: Get the red pole of the reef!
0: Gallagher!
2: Skipper, I thought we were going to be alone on this blasted island.
0: So did I. Take the wheel and hold away from the pass. I'm going forward to have a look. The hull was a lugger, resting at an easy angle on the coral, a little better than halfway through the pass. Her masts broken, her rigging tangled. There was no sign of life on her. With binoculars, I could see a rude camp on the beach beyond. There was no sign of life there either. The figures of 4 men I saw were sprawled on the sand. And if they were alive, I was sure they'd be on their feet watching us as we came in.
3: And so Mutual continues The Voyage of the Scarlet Queen, written by Gil Dowd and Bob Tallman, and starring Elliot Lewis. The Scarlet Queen, proudest ship to plow the seas, bound for uncharted adventure. Every week, a complete entry in the log, and every week, a league further in the strange voyage of the Scarlet Queen.

0: The wreck and the silent camp on the beach could have meant anything. Tragedy that was coincidence, or a setup by Kang's archenemy, Constantino. I left the Queen outside the reef with Gallagher in charge. I put our small boat over the side, and Nielsen and I rowed in through the pass, over the quiet water of the lagoon, stepped out onto the white sand. The volcano rumbled now and then. Huge land crabs scudded away from the bodies as we approached the camp. Told a pretty plain story. Three of the men lay on some black sand that had been scraped into a couch. The fourth lay a few feet away. Beside him was a medical kit. Just beyond his fingertips was a hypodermic syringe and needle.
1: What do you make of it, Captain?
0: Stay back, Nielsen. Whatever they died of wiped out the whole crew, including the doctor.
1: Maybe it was a plague.
0: Looks like it.
1: There was something about this whole island that rubs me the wrong way.
0: I know what you mean. Come on, let's get back to the ship. An hour later, we'd run the passage into the lagoon and crept along the inside edge of the reef for 200 yards to the unmistakable formation of coral that was our last landmark. We dropped the hook. We performed a maneuver that was the culmination of all the other maneuvers on the voyage of the Scarlet Queen. We drifted back, letting out anchor cable, until we reached a spot which, if the chart was correct and no one had beaten us to it, was directly over the hull that guarded Kang's treasure in the lightless, smoke-shadowed water 10 fathoms below. But the feeling of elation was completely foreign to the atmosphere of Tangulan. Gallagher and I stood at the rail, feeling the oppressiveness, the uneasiness, as night settled down over us, and the glow from the volcano's crater flickered weirdly on the cloud of smoke above. The atmosphere was bad enough, but Nielsen's hail made it worse.
2: Skipper! Captain Carney!
0: What, Nielsen?
2: There was a light on the island, sir.
0: Where?
2: Yeah. There it is, up there. You see it?
0: Yeah.
2: What do you think it is, sir? Oh, there, it's gone.
0: Nielsen, go kill all our lights. Roll out the crew. Tell them to draw for double anchor watches tonight.
2: Yes, sir.
3: That's an odd one, Skipper. What do you make of it?
0: I don't know, Red. Could have been molten lava rolling down from the crater.
3: What are you handing me? I never heard of lava blowing uphill like that light did.
0: All right, then. You name it.
3: You find 4 men dead from the plague on an unpopulated island. So, it must be a ghost.
0: I hope it is, Red. But just in case it isn't, go break out enough rifles to arm the crew, will you? Gallagher and I split the night so that one of us was on deck all the time with 2 armed crewmen. The shoreside light appeared a few more times, but when the light of morning forced through the smoke cloud, the island was silent and foreboding. But that's all. We had breakfast and turned to on the most important day's work of the voyage.
4: Hold on, boss, a hand here. We'll rig the gear in the mainmast to handle both the diving platform and the cargo gear.
0: Nielsen.
5: Yes, sir.
0: You and Crowder fall to with me. We'll break out the diving gear and give the pump a try.
5: Yes, sir.
4: Platform's ready for you, Skipper.
0: Good. Rig me that watertight flood lamp, Red. There's no sun getting down there. I'll need light.
4: It's as good as Rick, Skipper.
0: We stood at the rail and watched the big lamp sink slowly over the side, throwing a hazy green-tinted circle of light out into the clear water. Went down 3 fathoms. 4 fathoms. 5 fathoms. 6. Went down 7 fathoms. 7.5, and I stopped it.
6: Hold it!
4: Steady as it is on the light!
5: Steady as it is!
0: The circle of light had settled over the outline of the junk. It was leaning about 30 degrees to port, its after half and part of the main house crushed into a crevice in the coral. Movable spars and rigging swinging uneasily in the current.
7: It's there, Skipper. The whole blasted thing is there.
0: Sure, it's there. Get the suit ready.
4: Cola, get the suit on the platform. Crowder, stand by the winch. We're ready to go to work.
0: In 10 minutes, I'd gotten into the suit. The platform had lowered me below the surface, and I was left with no sound but the light bubbling of my escape valve and the faint throb of the air being pumped down to me. There was the first grip in the pit of the stomach that comes with adjusting yourself to a new element. Then the awareness of long shapes that darted into the light from the darkness and left again. Desire to look behind you when you can't. Then the platform reached a level on the sunken deck.
8: Hold it, Red.
0: I stepped onto the sharp slant of the slippery deck. The passageway into the main house that held the treasure was blocked by a shoulder of coral. I made my way along its starboard side to a group of 3 portholes, to let enough light in to show me the interior. I stood for a good minute, lost in the sight of what lay just a few feet away from me. Lost in the thought of what had led up to this instant, and what the four neatly stowed boxes meant in Kang's life, in Gallagher's life, and the crew's lives, and in my life.
6: Skipper!
0: The crackle of the intercom circuit and Red's voice that brought me back to the fact that it had to be gotten out of the cabin now that we'd found it.
6: Skipper, what's going on? You aren't moving. Skipper, you all right?
8: Sure, Red. I'm all right.
6: What the devil are you doing?
8: I'm looking at it, Red. It's here.
6: Well, let's get it started up. I'll really believe it then.
8: It's not as easy as that. The passageway is jammed shut. We can get it out in one load, but we'll have to cut in through the side.
6: Well, you better come up then. We'll get the gear ready.
8: Yeah. And give me plenty of help with my line, Red. This deck doesn't like me. It's spongy with rot.
6: Well, watch your step. Don't let anything happen now.
8: I won't, Red. This is the most cautious few feet I've traveled since the first time I walked at all.
6: I bet you were cute, Skipper.
8: That's all they tell me, mate. That's all they tell me.
0: With the excitement of being on the verge of recovery, I don't think any of us took time to think of the night before or the ghost of Tangolan. Or at least no one mentioned it. And when it floated in on us, it was so silent that none of us knew. I'd gotten out of the diving suit and we were grouped on the landed side of the deck putting lines on the wrecking bars and saws and the rest of the cutting gear, and we didn't hear it until he pushed his head up over the side to see it and spoke.
9: Who be you?
10: Hey, it's got
9: you. Hey, put down the gun. I'll call my volcano down on the lot of you.
0: Who are you?
9: I'm poor Sam Brennan.
0: How'd you get here?
9: I hid behind a coconut log, drifted down on you with the tide. Who be you?
0: Bill Carney, captain of the ship. Was that you on the mountain with the light?
9: Hey. Gonna come aboard, Captain. I have a hunger for Christian food. And I have a word for you.
0: Bring him aboard. Keep your eye on him. Two crewmen reached down, took him by each arm, and hauled him aboard. What came up over the rail did justice to the head that topped it. His hair was shaggy and shoulder length, his face matted with wild beard. His body was gaunt, covered by a collection of wet rags that was part cloth, part skin, part seaweed. No makeup man in costume or anywhere could have done as well for the Ben Gunn character out of Treasure Island. We took him to the galley and opened a tin of hash for him. His wild, slightly vacant eyes flashed and he fell to with a will with his right hand. Held out his left for me to see. The nails were raw, heat blackened.
9: What be the cause of that, do you reckon?
0: Now, wait a minute. Let's start farther back than that. Where'd you come from?
9: Come from? My island. I've been a copra grower there before my volcano overflowed and burned out my groves and everything else. But I've been alone since then. Then being 10 years ago.
3: 10 years alone on that island?
9: There's company enough there is. And the voices at night. And work enough with the fish to catch and caring for my volcano.
0: Yeah, sure. Now about your hands. What happened to them?
9: Torture. It was hard cruel to poor Sam Brennan. They was.
0: Oh.
9: 8 of them. Come not 2 days back.
0: 8?
9: Yeah. Them that run the craft on my reef yonder and laid them poor dead corpses out on the sand.
3: Well, how do you like that?
0: You mean those men didn't die here?
9: They come as they are, poor dead corpses. Poor Sam Brennan saw them laid out neat like they are. Then I stepped into the midst of the living, my arm raised to friendship, and they all fell upon me, hard cruel, forced into my fingers heated needles, and even the marks that you see there, see?
0: Pretty rough. Why did they do it, Sam?
9: For my wisdom, no less. But I told them little. Only that I saw it sail in and saw no more. They'll get no talk from poor Sam Brennan with cruelty.
0: Saw what sail in, Sam?
9: The Chinese craft. We're lying over now.
0: There you are, Red.
10: Constantino.
3: How'd they get it, Skipper? How'd they get here before
10: us? How'd they get any place?
9: I'll tell you that and more. I've been at the side at night, moving here, moving there, covered by the growls of my volcano. They learned of my island from a servant in Massillon.
0: Sure. We've been nicely suckered. That death camp set up so we wouldn't risk infection to look over the island. They sit there and watch us load the stuff on the Queen. Then what, Sam? Do you know?
9: This is what I know. There's a fast power yacht in the lagoon around the island on the far side of the pass.
0: Inside the reef?
9: Aye.
3: That's great.
9: And the wrecked ship at the reef passage is prepared with dynamite, no less. So that when you start to leave, a touch of the finger will topple it into the passage. And you'll be bottled up here at the mercy of that craft which is armed like a man of war. That I know. That poor Sam Brennan heard himself.
0: Yeah, thanks for the dope, Sam. I take it they have a detonator set up on shore to blow the charge. How many men are with it?
9: There'll be one alone. Rest be on the boat.
0: If I took care of the ones on the boat, could you manage the one ashore?
9: The one? Matched against the Knights and my volcano and me? Oh, we'll manage him, we will.
0: Good. One more thing, Sam. Will you go to the wreck with me before you go ashore?
9: Aye. But I'll go the way you come.
3: Wait a minute, Skipper. That's putting your head right into it, isn't it?
0: Well, what else, Red? We've got to be bottled up here like fish in a glass tank.
3: Yeah.
0: We ought to be able to cut the wires to that dynamite before they get the idea that it's any more than a curiosity trip. They must have expected
3: well,
0: that.
3: I hope you're right, Skipper.
0: I'll have to take over the diving, Red. You take it. Work as fast as you can. Cut a 6-foot hole into that cabin, then it'll all come out in one load. The gear's all ready.
3: Okay, Skipper, I'll do my best.
0: That'll be good enough, Red. And be careful, huh?
3: Me? You telling me to be careful.
0: Red was in the suit and on his way down by the time Sam Brennan dropped over the side, and I got myself ready and headed toward the wreck in the small boat. I took with me an explosive detonator rigged for dry cell batteries, a couple of small blocks with well-oiled sheaves, and enough strong light line to reach across the 100 yards between shore and the wreck. I boarded it before Sam arrived, climbed down into the cabin, and started tearing the place to pieces. The first 10 minutes of searching weren't enjoyable, but they weren't as bad as the next 20 when I dropped into the hold and still hadn't found the charge. By that time, I'd been there too long for my visit to look like one of curiosity to anyone. When I did find it 7 sticks strong down in the filthy bilge, my heart was pounding and no one could have convinced me that I didn't rip the wires loose a split second before the man at the detonator had decided to push the plunger home. But when I had them harmless in my hands, even the bilge air smelled as sweet as life itself.
9: And what be your plan, Captain?
0: All you have to do is go ashore, Sam, at the end of this line. I've got the detonator set so that when the power yacht hits the line just as she enters the reef passage, this wreck we're on will blow up right in their faces. You understand?
9: It has a good sound.
0: My ship is on one side of the passage. They'll approach from the other. The only thing I want to be sure of is that you leave enough room on my side so that the Scarlet Queen can squeeze through.
9: It's proper vengeance they get from poor Sam Brennan.
0: That's right. All right, Sam, get going. With the end of the line looped around his tattered waist, he slipped silently into the water, with only his head showing behind his log. Started shoreward toward a spot I'd pointed out to him. May have been minutes, but it seemed like hours before he got there. I watched him secure the line to a jutting rock and then disappear. I heaved my line as taut as I could, reeved it through one of the blocks I'd rigged, made it fast to the detonator so that the slightest tug would blow the charge. Then I went back to the Queen.
11: Oh, you're back all right, Captain Ava. Sure glad to see you, sir.
0: Thanks, Nielsen. Where's Mr. Gallagher?
11: Oh, he's still submerged.
0: What's the trouble?
11: Well, nothing now, sir. He was on his way up. The cargo's aboard, but the chief's line fouled, and we had trouble getting him out of the cabin in the junk. He was down too long. We didn't want to risk Ben's bringing him up faster than we should.
0: Well, we'll have to speed it up a little, Nielsen. Get on the intercom. Tell him I'm back, and he has to get up as fast as he can.
11: Yes, sir.
0: Caller, stand by the windlass. I'll get the motor started, and we'll inch up on the anchor.
12: We've got a towed cable, sir. We're over the hook.
0: Over the hook. Nielsen, where's the diving platform?
13: Four fathoms down, sir.
0: We'll have to have more speed. Tell Gallagher to hang on. We'll have to weigh anchor before we get him aboard.
12: Anchor's away, sir. And coming up.
0: Anchor's away. Where's the platform, Nielsen?
13: 2.5 fathoms, sir.
0: We'll have to forget pressure and everything else and get him aboard. Tell him that. Tell him the powerboat expected is in sight about 1,000 yards off our bow. It was natural that it should show. We'd used too much time. Time enough for anyone to realize that something was wrong and decide to find out what.
12: Anchor's in sight, sir!
0: Nielsen!
13: Platform's in sight, sir!
0: So I stood there with my hand on the throttle, not able to open it, and watched the Constantino boat push its sleek bow around a point of land. She was moving slowly, still only inquisitive, still unable to see what was going on our decks.
12: Anchor is up, sir!
0: Secure the anchor!
13: It's clear in the water, sir! The platform's clear!
0: I waited another 30 precious seconds until Gallagher had been swung inboard. Then I opened the throttle. Our wake churned, and as we picked up speed, the Scarlet Queen built a bow wave that curled and gleamed milkily in the gloom. That bow wave was like a starter's gun to the power craft. She built a bigger one of her own as her throttle was open, and she picked up speed that made our pace look like that of a canal scow. I didn't have time for any kind of caution. When we covered half the distance of the pass, I swung toward the island, blind to the reefs or channels or depth, knowing only that I needed that swing to make the narrow lane between the reef and the trip cord that would blow the booby trap in the wreck. By the time I'd made the turn and straightened out for the run, the powerboat had closed to within less than 100 yards of us, and the men aboard her opened up to stop us with every means they had.
14: Take cover, men! Get down in the deck!
0: Come after the cockpit, Red! Stand by to take the wheel in case I catch one of these things!
14: Come on, Skipper!
0: I crouched as low as I could and watched the series of bullet holes appear in the deck in front of me. and felt the splinters as another burst caught the mizzen boom above me.
7: Can we do it, Skipper?
0: No, in a minute, Red. We got 25 yards to go. They got about 60.
7: You're awful close to the reef, Skipper.
0: Yeah, yeah, yeah.
15: The reef, Captain! They're going to strike the reef!
0: I eased a scant foot or two towards the line in the middle of the channel. By the time our bow slid by the reaching coral, the powerboat was no more than 25 yards astern. Her range was point blank now, but that wasn't what I was worried about. Stepped out to the path, felt the first ocean swell lift our bow. Our stern swung to port in the current, and I fought it back with hard helm. Then I just hung on and hoped, because there was nothing else to do. Kill the motor. We made it, Red. Well, don't just stand there with your mouth open.
7: Hmm? Oh.
15: Stand by to make sail!
0: The crewmen took a while to pull their eyes away from the mangled wreck that the sleek power yacht had suddenly turned into. Her superstructure was torn to bits. She was afire and settling by the stern in the reef passage. Then they stumbled to their stations.
15: We'll stop it, Chief! Make sail!
0: The mainsail climbed into the smoke-dulled sky. The jibs. Then the mizzen. And the Scarlet Queen, as though feeling the success herself, and the lifting of strain and tension, kneeled in thanks to her own gods. And leaned before the winds, they sent her an answer to her prayer.
15: It's aboard, Skipper. It's aboard, and we're out of there.
0: It's aboard, Red.
7: Well, you don't sound too happy about it.
0: Happy? Red, I don't even believe it.
7: Yeah, I kind of know what you mean, Skipper. After what's led up to it, it don't seem right just to pick it up like some bales of rubber or some sacks of rice and put it in a hole.
0: Yeah, that's about it. But poor Sam Brennan can have his island. We're out of there.
7: Yeah, that's a little hard to believe, too. But assuming that we are, where are we back?
0: Back to Hong Kong to sign over the stuff we don't believe to Kang.
7: A city, Skipper. Yeah, we've earned a celebration. And I can't think of a better place than Hong Kong.
0: I don't see any reason for waiting till we get there, if you know what I mean.
7: I think I do. Drink, Skipper?
0: You do know? You're psychic. After you, mate. After you.

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Miles traveled from San Francisco, 21,308. 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

Voyage of the Scarlet Queen stars Elliot Lewis as Phil Kearney with Ed Max as Gallagher. And tonight featured Bill Johnstone as Sam and William Conrad as Nielsen. Music scored and conducted by Richard Arant. The Scarlet Queen, a Command Radio production directed by James Burton, is written by Gil Dowd and Bob Tallman. This program came to you from Hollywood.

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7: Once upon a time there was an engineer.
8: Choo-choo Charlie was his name, we hear.
7: He had an engine and he sure had fun. He used good and plenty candy to make his train run.
9: Charlie!

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1: African drums are talking. Over arid veldt, through forests, sinister in their untamed beauty, over steaming primeval swamp whose fever-ridden vapor holds the white man at bay, over untold distances of undulating plain, the drum notes travel. Eaten with distance and then reborn as village by village relays the message, the drums bring you a story of Africa. In the village of the leopard men, the professor, Jack, Lorna, and Nguru saw a beautiful girl known as the Witch of the Moon apparently change herself into a leopard, a feat which she is supposed to be able to effect at will. During the night, the professor sees a leopard slinking outside his hut. He is positive it's the beast into which Ifabe, the girl, is supposed to change herself. And to support his contention that the girl and the beast are two separate entities, Nguru, Jack, and the professor trail the animal. They find it sitting on the roof of a hut just outside the village. As the flashlight beam is turned directly onto it, the beast starts to spring and the professor shoots. At that moment, Nguru drops the light. The snarls of the animal change to the groaning of a woman. And when the light is again turned on, they find Ifabe, Witch of the Moon, wounded.
2: Give me the light, Nguru. Hold her head up, Jack. Nothing serious. Just grazed the side of the head. See any other marks?
3: No, none, sir.
2: Nothing on the shoulders or down the back?
3: No. A touch on the head is all.
2: That's strange. Well, what do you make of it, Jack?
3: Well, I don't know what to make of it, sir. I'm completely at a loss. I'm almost afraid to think.
2: Well, in that case, don't try to, boy. Just accept it. We shot at a leopard from a distance of 20 yards and it turned into a woman.
3: But we all saw the beast. He was crouching there on the roof of the hut and...
2: Yeah, forget it. That's the simplest thing to do. Yeah. Just before she fainted, she said we'd broken the law, eh?
3: Yes, and... But it was written in the moon.
2: I want to get a good look at that hut. Get Ifabe back to the village and...
4: The white man has...
3: She's coming out of it, sir.
4: Broken the law. And Ifabe is dying.
2: I don't think so, Ifabe. You won't die as easily as that.
4: Does the white man believe now?
2: Possibly. Keep your hand away from that wound. I'll dress it as soon as we get back to the hut. Stand her up, Jack.
3: Right.
2: Can you walk, Ifabe?
4: The forest moves under my feet.
2: Well, then Nguru will have to carry you.
5: Bwana, Nguru carry no woman.
2: Well, I have a good mind to make you do it for dropping that light.
4: Ifabe can walk, white man.
2: Good. Then we'll get back to the village. Lead the way, Ifabe. You know the ground.
4: Yes, white man.
3: Shall I carry her, sir? She doesn't look really fit.
2: No, Jack. She's fit enough. I think she wanted you to carry her. That's why I suggested Nguru. I'm wondering what her game is. That wound in her head is...
3: Look, she's taking to that narrow path.
2: Well, that's better than walking in this grass. Nguru, what made you drop that flashlight just when I fired?
5: Bwana, devil him throw spirit runga. Rauna, see.
3: Well, there's a mark on his wrist, as if something had hit him.
2: No doubt at all that something did hit him. Must have been a very useful spirit club at all events.
3: Well, there's Lorna, standing at the door of her hut talking to someone.
2: Looks like Malini, the witch doctor. Wonder what he wants.
3: Do you think there'll be trouble when he sees Ifabe's wound?
2: No, I don't think so. It's very slight.
6: Where did you go, Father? I've been frightened. I heard a shot and dressed quickly. Then the witch doctor called me out. He said you'd shot a leopard and... Well, the way he said it frightened me.
2: Well, now, don't worry, Lorna. It's all right. Go into my hut, Ifabe.
5: White man, you have broken the law.
2: How do you come by the knowledge so quickly, Malini?
5: I have a medicine that tells me many things.
2: Well, then go to your hut and make medicine to tell you how Ifabe came by her wound. For no bullet of mine has made it. Come on, Jack. Get some hot water ready. We don't want infection to set in here on this.
5: Malini. It is I, Adako. What need you, Adako? The moon is about to set, and you should be in your hut.
7: I am a warrior. I need no sleep. What do the white people at this hour with Ifabe?
5: She has a wound.
7: The big white man makes medicine for it.
5: It is a trick of Ifabi to be near the little white dog. She has no eyes.

0: Man makes medicine for it.
1: It is a trick of Ifabi to be near the little white dog. She has no eyes for me since he came to the village.
0: What would you, Adako? You cannot kill him. The big white man is powerful, and their black warrior has quick eyes.
1: But there are ways, Melini. You have no liking for these people.
0: No. They are too inquisitive, and they mock my medicine.
1: But they shall learn that Melini is as powerful as the moon, and that his medicines are numbered with the grasses of the forest.
0: That may be. What would you, Adako?
1: You have seen how Ifabi looks at this white man. You have seen her walk before him. You have seen how she took his brain that he may desire her. In your wisdom, Melini, and the wisdom that was your father's before you, surely there is a secret way.
0: Yes, there is a way. Come into my house and leave your spear in the entrance. But it is a costly fetish, Adako.
1: And the price, Melini?
0: 50 rods and 2 bags of salt.
1: And because it is to your benefit as well as mine, I will pay you half of that price.
0: It is well. But no man shall know of the palaver, or your death is assured.
1: No man shall know unless it be from your own tongue. What is this fetish?
0: In the making, it requires the blood of a cockerel fresh killed. To that is added a measure of your own blood. Clay taken from the bed of the river of forgotten people when the moon is but a rind, mixed with the blood and made into the image of the white man. When this is completed, my magic begins.
1: Ko, you have these things.
0: They are here. The clay was obtained by Mtkama, whose crops were destroyed 5 moons ago. His enemy is now dead. Are you ready to begin?
1: I am ready.
0: Then get me the chicken that sleeps in the corner. The fire is low.
1: It is here, Melini. This is a sharp knife.
0: I use only the knife fashioned by my grandfather in the fires of the great wizard. Hold the head over this bowl. It is done. Hold your arm over the bowl. It is enough. This leaf will stop the bleeding. Hold it to the wound. Now a tail feather from the chicken. See this powder? It is the dried blood of an owl. It shall carry my magic through the air to the white man. I mix it in the bowl. Dig, Adako. Dig with your fingers a hand span from the outer edge of the fire where you stand. The clay is there. Give it to me. Put the body of the chicken in the hole and cover it, that its soul may sleep in comfort.
1: It is done, Melini.
0: Good. Face now the east. Dwell strongly in thought upon the white man, for Melini weave the thought into the image. Oh, sisters of darkness, from the shadow of the Black Mountain, where rises the river of forgotten people, send out thy power. Take the shadow of the white man in the name of Uzuri Wakoputeza Akili. Bring life to this image that it may feel the urge of death. The word is spoken. Mshimba. See, Adako, the image is made.
1: What is there for me to do, Melini?
0: You shall take this image in your left hand. With your right hand, pierce it with this long needle, working ever over each part of the body towards the heart. Have patience. The sisters of the mountain will not be hurried. Remember, from the remotest part to the heart, and dwell strongly in thought upon the white man.

0: Kamahayo, Milini.
1: I make magic that the sisters may be repaired for their work.
2: He's trying to impress us. Ifabi and the witch doctor are excellent showmen, and I'd prefer to let her think we're impressed with her magic. We might learn what she has in the back of her mind.
3: But I heard you tell the witch doctor, Milini, that it wasn't a bullet that made the wound in Ifabi's head.
2: Yes, maybe I was wrong to have done it. He's in the picture somewhere, and it might cause some bad feeling. But for the life of me, I couldn't leave him thinking he'd put one over on me. I did it principally to make him think I knew what was going on. Whoa. Well, what's the matter, Jack?
3: I don't know. I've got a little rheumatism in my right arm. Peculiar pain went through it just now.
4: The girl's wound isn't bad, is it, Father?
2: No, it's mere scratch. I don't think it was enough to have laid her out the way she's pretended. Did you notice
3: that... What in thunder's the matter with my arm?
2: Well, you better get to bed, Jack. You need some sleep.
3: No, it isn't that. Well, maybe I better lie down.
2: Yeah, stretch out, boy. Here, let me take your pulse.
3: You know, sir, I felt suddenly as if I'd taken a good beating. You know, manhandled.
2: Mm-hmm. Pulse is normal, no fever. Yes, rest is what you want.
4: Can I get you anything, dear? If I put some hot cloths on your arm, it might do some good.
3: No, I guess it'll be... Oh, gee. It's burning as if there's a fire in it. It seems to be going down my right side, sir.
2: Yeah, bring that lamp over here, Lana.
4: Yes, Father.
2: Give me your hand, Jack. You weren't bitten by anything out there tonight, were you?
3: I don't think so. I didn't feel anything.
4: Did you go by any of those poison thorn bushes?
2: I don't think there are any in this part of the country. Not the deadly kind. How do you feel now?
3: My leg's burning badly. What in the world could have done it?
2: Well, there are some minute indentations on your arm, Jack, as if a hypodermic needle had been inserted.
3: You think they're insect bites? But then no insect could...
2: Yeah, you never can tell about insects in this country, Jack. Some of the deadliest are the smallest.
3: Oh, gosh, I feel strange. My left foot seems to be dead. I can't feel a thing on my right side.
4: What can be wrong, Father? Is there anything I can
2: do? Wait a minute, Lorna. He said the pain started in his right arm and went down the right leg. Then his left foot. Those marks in his arm. Put the light down here on the calf of his leg. By George, I knew it. It's witchcraft.
5: 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Right on the dirt.
6: Even on city dirt?
5: Oh, fairy has the cleaning edge.
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4: New Cupboard Love. 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
7: Duel. 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
3: Up in the sky, look, it's a bird, it's a plane, it's Superman!
2: And now, Superman, amazing figure from another world with powers and abilities never before realized by mortal men. Given a chance to make good by Perry White, city editor of the Daily Planet, young Clark Kent, who was really Superman, leaped out a window 20 stories above the ground and vanished in a swirl of fog. Secret warnings had come to the newspaper of a vague and sinister plot against the railroads of the West. And mild-mannered, spectacled Clark Kent had received orders to go west at once and investigate. No time to lose. Already danger is forming in the path of the Silver Clipper, crack train of the West Coast Railroad, roaring over the prairie on her way to Denver and Salt Lake. All planes were grounded by fog and sleet. But today, as our story continues, a strange figure hurtles through space, red cape streaming in the whistling wind. Superman speeds to his assignment. 24 hours to go. The Silver Clipper leaves Denver tomorrow night on her way to Salt Lake City. That man who calls himself the Wolf, I have to find out who he is, too. Said the train would never get there. Well, we'll see, Wolf. We'll see. If you're up to something, look out. Because the other side has Superman. And as Superman wings his way westward, following the faint steel ribbon of the railway line below him, two men sit waiting in a tiny shack in the Colorado foothills. One of them is Keno Carter, gunman, gambler, bad man of the Southwest. Keno waits nervously, waits for some word from the figure across the table, the dark, shadowy figure who calls himself the Wolf.
4: Hey, listen, boss. Will you please tell me what we're doing out here now? The Silver Clipper ain't due till tomorrow. Don't even leave Denver till tomorrow afternoon.
5: Very true, Keno. But the Western Limited is due in exactly 10 minutes.
4: Well, what are you going to do with the Limited?
5: I warned various people and newspapers that something would happen to the Silver Clipper tomorrow night. As it will. So far, they've chosen to ignore me. Very well. When they see what overtakes the Limited in slightly less than 10 minutes, they will pay more attention to me when I call again.
4: Now listen, boss. What is this, a game? What are you trying to do?
5: Why ask me, Keno? Do I know any more than you? We're told to paralyze the railroads. That's all. But it's enough. We obey orders.
4: Well, whose orders? Where did they come from?
5: Yours come from me. And you know what happens, Keno, if you disregard them. Shall I tell you again?
4: No, never mind.
5: Very well. Come out, sir. Not long to wait now. If the Limited is on time, we should begin to hear her.
4: I don't hear nothing.
5: She is on time. Have you done what I told you?
4: Yeah, I done it. But I don't see...
5: You will see, Keno, very shortly indeed.
4: Hey, what are you trying to do? Scare him to death?
5: Listen now to what I tell you.
4: I'm listening.
5: That train will be going over that trestle down there in another 7 or 8 minutes.
4: So what?
5: At the end of the trestle, as you can see, Keno, the track turns and runs along the cliff on the mountainside.
4: Yeah, I see.
5: The mountains to one side, very steep and abrupt, then the track, then the canyon, 300 feet deep.
4: Hey, listen. You going to throw him down the canyon? To hold 10 cars?
5: As I said before, all you have to do is obey orders.
4: All right. What do I do?
5: You wait till the train has crossed the trestle, then you fire the charge.
4: Right away?
5: Count 10, if you like.
4: All right. Then what?
5: Then events will take their natural course. After which, you will come back and join me in the cabin.
4: Hey, she's coming. I'm coming fast.
5: Get moving, my friend. Let her cross the trestle. Then count 10.
6: Ah, good. Still following the railway. Ought to be getting fairly close to Denver. Looks like a long trestle up ahead. I'd get aboard that train if it weren't so slow. I'll drop down a bit and look it over. Might do it anyway. Ride in as Clark Kent.
5: It's
6: that man on the side of the mountain doing? Looks like he's got a charging battery for dynamite blasting. Something queer about that. Seems to be waking. He's waiting for the train. Gonna blast it right off the tracks. This looks like some of your dirty work, Wolf. Well, here's where Superman takes a hand. I've got to stop that train. I'll get aboard and they'll stop to put me off because I have no ticket. But it's got to be fast. Down, down. 90 miles an hour. Good speed for a train, but it can't leave Superman behind. There's the observation platform. What luck. Nobody on it. Now then. Grab the platform rail. There. Leap on board. Now to join the passengers is Clark Kent, cub reporter for the Daily Planet. Off with the cape, into ordinary clothes, and inside.
7: Tickets, please. All tickets. Tickets first, the pair boat. All tickets, please. Tickets, please.
8: May I have your ticket, please?
9: Oh, I'm sorry, conductor, but I have lost it.
8: No, you've lost it. And I'm afraid that I'll have to ask you to pay the fare.
9: Now, you know, I'm terribly sorry, but I seem to have lost my money, too.
8: I thought so. You've been riding the blinds and figured you'd sneak in here where it's warm. Well, we know how to deal with bums like you.
9: That's right, conductor. Stop the train and put me off. I don't mind.
8: Huh? Say, who are you?
9: Clark Kent, reporter for the Daily Planet. But that's all right. I ought to be more careful. Teach me a good lesson.
8: Well, I guess I'll take a chance if you're really a reporter. Well, you're liable to write up a story about getting kicked off our train. You can stay where you are.
9: But look here.
8: And I'll take care of you when we get to town. And if you're not a reporter...
9: Good, I overplayed it. I just gotta do something and quick, too. We're on the trestle. Where's that emergency cord?
10: Hey, what's going on here? Who pulled that cord?
9: I did, conductor. I'm terribly sorry.
10: Sorry? Well, you better be sorry. Here, come back here.
9: I can't stay, conductor. My conscience bothers me. I'll just jump off right where we are on the trestle.
10: You come back here.
9: Oh, I'll be all right. Don't worry about me.
10: I got you. Can't get away this time. Now, you stay right here.
9: I want to get
10: off. Well, you ain't getting off. You'll go to jail for this. You come back up them steps.
9: Look. Up the mountain, conductor. That flash.
10: Hey, what the? Wait, what's going on up there?
9: An explosion up the mountain. Great Scott, conductor, look what's coming.
10: Oh, Lord, save us, it's a mudslide. Tons of rock coming down on the track.
9: Listen to it.
10: That raid ahead of us, too. Took the tracks out like two pieces of string. Oh, Lord. And now they're all coming out to find out what happened.
11: It's all right, ladies and gentlemen. No danger. Just a rock slide up ahead. That's all. There may be a slight delay.
9: Delay? You don't think you can dig through that, do you?
11: Now get back in the train, please. Get back. It's dangerous out here. Back on board, please. We may be held up a little while. Back on board, everybody, please. We'll be pulling out directly.
9: Now then, conductor, I think you owe me a vote of thanks.
8: No, you do you? Well, what makes you think that?
9: Well, use your eyes, man. Where would you be now if I hadn't stopped the train?
8: Huh? Well, now, there may be something in what you say. I'm not denying if we'd been going our regular speed, we'd have got that rock slide right about the third car.
9: I'll say you would. You'd have been down in that canyon, too. And it's 300 feet deep. As a matter of fact, that's where you were intended to be.
8: Oh, is it? Well, what makes you think so?
9: Goodbye, conductor. I'll see you later.
10: Hey, you come back here. Catch that guy. Joe, Mike, don't let him get away from the dark. Where'd he go? Catch him. Catch him. Come on, boy.
6: Tons of rock. Why, that's nothing. Hardly a workout. Anything to put a crimp in the Wolf's plans. And Clark Kent, reporter, simply must be in Denver by morning. First of all, down into the canyon for the missing rails. There they are. Now, back to the roadbed. I never swept up a rock slide before, but there's nothing like trying. Here we go. Why, it's nothing. I'll have the line clear before that conductor knows I've gone. The Limited will be in Denver in an hour.
5: Well, Tino, all done? What happened?
4: No, nothing happened.
5: Nothing happened? What do you mean?
4: Well, one of them things, boss. The train stopped on the trestle.
5: Stopped? That train never stopped.
4: Well, it stopped this time. And a guy got out, and I didn't know, so I shot the stuff.
5: Yes, yes, I heard it.
4: Well, didn't you come out to look?
5: I thought I'd better stay hidden.
4: Well, there was a rock slide, and that's all. The train wasn't scratched. The line's blocked, but the train ain't hurt.
5: This man who got out, who was he?
4: After the slide, I snuck down and joined the mob, see? I heard him talking about a newspaper guy and looking for him. Name of Clark Kent.
5: Kent. I don't know him.
4: Well, you better, because he knows us.
5: What's that?
4: I don't know. All I can tell you is they're looking for him.
5: Clark Kent, a newspaper man. Who knew enough to stop that train? Well, we shall look for him too, my friend.
4: We'll have lots of time. They won't get the line clear this side of Sunday.
5: We shall look for this Mr. Kent, and when we find him... the train. They've decided to go back to Pueblo. Let's look. Kino. Kino, that train.
12: What?
5: It's going west.
12: Why, it can't be. Hey, well, what the...
5: But it is. It's on its way to Denver.
12: Why, it can't be. Why, there was 20 tons of rock on the line.
5: Look for yourself, Kino. It's not possible. It's not human. But look. Well. Very well. We go to Denver too, Kino, at once. To find out what goes on. And to take care of Mr. Kent, the newspaper man. Get the plane ready.
2: Less than 24 hours to solve the plot and save the Silver Clipper. But now the wolf is hard on Clark Kent's trail. What happens in Denver when daylight comes? When Clark Kent breaks the story and when the wolf meets Superman? Tune in and don't miss it. And remember... Be with us again for the next thrilling installment of Superman.
3: Up in the sky, look! It's a bird! It's a plane! It's Superman!
2: Superman is a copyrighted feature appearing in Action Comics magazine.

0: Richard Charlie was his name, we hear.
1: He had an engine and he sure had fun. He used good and plenty candy to make his train run.
2: Charlie says, love my good and plenty. Charlie says, really rings the bell. Charlie says, love my good and plenty. Don't know any other candy that I love so well.
3: Hold it. 15 seconds from now, you'll see the picture he just took. 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With a Polaroid land camera, you get bright, sharp pictures in 15 seconds. Snap, pull, peel. It's that easy. 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
3: Spy catcher. A series of true stories of the unceasing search for enemy spies in war. Based on the memoirs of Lieutenant Colonel Oreste Pinto of the Allied Counterintelligence Service. This week's story is entitled The Infernal Triangle. The part of Colonel Pinto is played by Bernard Archant.
4: In May 1945, the war in Europe had just ended, but the hunt for spies was still on. My intelligence headquarters was now in the wing of a large prison near The Hague, called as a joke the Hotel Orange. In the first uneasy weeks of peace, hundreds of complaints and denunciations and anonymous letters arrived at my headquarters. Among them, a single sheet of paper with a message in pencil, in block capitals, and unsigned. It was in Dutch, and translated, it read, "Mrs. Sanders is a Hun lover and a spy. It is your duty to investigate her. Death to traitors." There was nothing remarkable about the paper. It was from a cheap scribbling pad and had no watermark. The writing, although in block capitals, was that of an educated person and had a flowing style. The full stops were very distinct. I dislike anonymous letters, but as the writer said, it was my duty to investigate. Sanders is a very common Dutch name, and it took me several hours to list all the married women in the district who bore the name, and several days to whittle the list down to one possible name. When I had done this, I decided that I should first call on the mayor.
5: Morning, Mayor.
6: Oh, please sit down. Now, what can I do for you?
5: Well, I'd like you to read this note, sir.
6: Oh, thank you.
5: Now, what do you think of it?
6: Must you investigate this, Colonel?
5: Yes, I think so. What's your opinion?
6: I don't know. It's a very delicate problem. I just don't know what to advise.
5: You know this woman?
6: Yes. But it's the husband, Ernst Sanders, that I'm thinking about. He's the hero of our resistance, and he's just returned to us. Tortured, broken, and in ill health. That's what the Germans did to him. He returned to us only a month ago, very ill. We had to find special food for him. You see, he did so much for us. We even raised a special fund for him, because he hasn't any money now.
5: And his wife?
6: His wife? Oh, I expect you'll want this back.
5: No, thank you.
6: Colonel, I'd like to impress this on you. She's been wonderful. She's devoted herself to him, she's nursed him carefully, and she's bringing him back to life. We're all very grateful to her.
5: Then why should anyone write this?
6: I don't know. But there's always someone who's jealous of a hero.
5: Jealous of him or of her?
6: Again, I don't know. You know what's happening here. There are jealousies. There are old scores to be settled.
5: What did her husband do for the resistance?
6: Before the war, Ernst Sanders was a master printer. You wouldn't think so now, but before the war, his printing shop was the best in our town. He was a craftsman, you understand? When the Germans came, they took over his printing shop, and it was there that they printed their important orders and highly confidential papers. They needed his skill, but they put guards on his printing shop, and none of the workmen could learn very much, except Ernst. He was able to learn about the new orders the Germans were preparing, and he passed this information to us. Now, this was very useful, and it saved many lives.
5: Was he betrayed?
6: We never found out.
5: Were any other members of the resistance arrested about the same time?
6: Yes, but there was always some arrest. The Germans were very active here.
5: Were any Germans billeted in the Saunders home?
6: Yes, but they were billeted in many of our homes. Mrs. Saunders would have had no say in that.
5: Were they billeted there after he'd been arrested?
6: Yes, but also before he was arrested, so he
5: was... Who was billeted there at the time of Saunders' arrest?
6: Hmm? Oh, I can tell you that. We're making a record of all Germans who were billeted on civilians for compensation and for war crimes. Yes, I have it here. A Major Hauptmann.
5: Any complaints against him?
6: No.
5: How long was he billeted there?
6: Let's see. There in September. Ernst Saunders was arrested in November. That's 2 months.
5: And how long was he there after the arrest?
6: Almost a year. Until the Germans retreated in the next winter.
5: I think I will see her.
6: Are you quite sure? Do you think this scandalous letter's worth investigating? I assure you it can only do harm.
5: Well, that's a risk that I'm afraid we'll have to take.
6: You'll let me know what happened?
5: Yes. Well, thank you, sir. And I'll let you know.
7: Mrs. Saunders?
8: Yes?
7: Well, good morning. I'm Colonel Pinto. I'm in charge of security, and I'm making some inquiries in this district. I'd like to talk to you. Do you mind if I come in?
8: Please, come in. Will you come upstairs?
7: Thank you.
8: Is it about my husband?
7: Yes. Is he at home?
8: No.
7: Oh, perhaps I can see him later. But I would like to speak to you.
8: Don't sit down. I was just having some coffee. Would you like some?
7: No, that's very kind of you.
8: I'm afraid it serves apt, but that's all we have.
7: It hasn't been easy for you since the war.
8: It hasn't been easy for anyone.
7: Thank you.
8: Is there some important reason for your visit?
7: Yes, Mrs. Saunders, there is. Do you mind if we talk about it now?
8: No.
7: I'd like you to read this note. Have you anything to say about that?
8: Colonel, it is your job to question people.
7: Yes?
8: You usually get the truth, in the end.
7: Yes, in the end, I usually get the truth.
8: Then there's not much sense in telling lies to you. This letter is quite true.
7: That you're a Hun lover and a traitor.
8: No, not that. But what the letter means is true.
7: And what does it mean?
8: It means that in the war, Can I please tell you the story from the beginning?
7: Well, since you're going to tell me the truth, Mrs. Saunders, can we come quickly to the point? What part did you play in your husband's arrest?
8: None. It was not like that. That's not what it means. I love my husband.
7: Now, will you tell me about his arrest?
8: Yes, I will tell you. It was because he was arrested...
7: There was a German officer billeted here.
8: Yes.
7: Was he responsible for your husband's arrest?
8: No.
7: What was his name?
8: Major Hauptmann.
7: Well, tell me about the arrest.
8: Please, can I tell you my story?
7: Yes, I'm sorry. Forgive me. Please do.
8: Major Hauptmann was billeted here because he was ill. He'd been on the Eastern Front where he'd been wounded, and he was sent here to get well. He was attending hospital, he was given special rations, and he was given our best room. When he was here, for a while, he tried to make friends. He tried to make little gifts, you understand, real coffee and chocolate and things we hadn't seen for years. I wouldn't take them, and I asked that he should keep to his room. But Ernst, my husband, said that I should take them. Ernst was working in the resistance, and he didn't want this German to report us as being unfriendly. You see, Ernst was working all the time with German guards over him, and he said it would make it difficult for him.
7: Yes, I understand. And did this pretense of being friendly help?
8: We thought it did. He was a very quiet young man, and he was very grateful if Ernst would sometimes have a meal with him in his room and share his special food, and if we talked with him in the evening. My husband thought it helped him being friendly to a German officer. He was of the SS.
7: But this friendship didn't prevent your husband from being arrested?
8: No. But Major Hauptmann tried to help my husband.
7: How long was it after this Major came that your husband was arrested?
8: Only 2 months.
7: And did the little gifts of coffee and chocolate continue?
8: Yes.
7: Was this Major Hauptmann present when your husband was arrested?
8: No, he was out that evening. He came back very late and came to this room. He'd heard what had happened and... said he was sorry, and also that he'd been to the prison to see Ernst and would do his best for him.
7: What could he do for him?
8: He asked me if Ernst was in the resistance. I said no. He said if he was arrested only on suspicion, he could speak for him. Being an officer of the SS, he could say that he lived here, that he'd been friendly, with us, and that he'd never heard us speak against the Reich.
5: But he'd lived here only 2 months.
8: I was grateful for anything that could be done to save my husband.
5: So your husband's idea of pretending to be friendly was right?
8: Yes.
5: And what happened?
8: Next day, he went to the prison again. And when he came back, he said it was very serious. He said there was proof that my husband was in the resistance and had been passing secret information. He said Ernst was an enemy of the Reich, and if convicted, he would die, and that there was still something he could do to help.
5: Why was he so anxious to help an enemy of the Reich? Did he like your husband, or did he like living here?
8: He liked living here. Next day, he came here and told me that my husband was to be tried. He said there was no hope of him being released and great danger that he would be shot. He said that if I wished it, he would speak for Ernst and might save his life.
5: And in return for doing this?
8: He would continue to stay here.
5: As your lover?
8: Yes.
5: What did you say to that?
8: I said it was impossible. I couldn't do it. He said that my husband might be shot tomorrow, perhaps the next day. I said, if I agreed, what proof could I have that they didn't shoot him?
5: And what proof did he offer?
8: He said that he could show me a copy of the verdict of the court. I said, how would I know that they wouldn't shoot him some other time? How would I know my husband was alive?
5: What did he say?
8: He said that he could arrange for him to write to me from prison.
5: Did your husband write to you from prison?
8: Yes.
5: How long did Major Hartmann stay here with you?
8: A year. He left when the British came. He said he was going to Germany.
5: What's your feeling about it now?
8: My husband is alive. He's come back to me.
5: I mean, about this German major.
8: He could have made it difficult, but he didn't. He was very, very kind.
5: Well, what happened when your husband returned?
8: I was so pleased to see him. It didn't matter what had happened to me, just what had happened to him. They tortured him. He was very ill.
5: Well, the people have been very good to him since he came home.
8: Yes, he's a hero.
5: The whole town is proud of him. I'm told they gave very generously to a fund for his recovery.
8: Yes, but I felt badly about taking the money. You see, when he returned, he'd lost his memory. He was like a child. He couldn't do anything for himself, and I had to look after him. After his prison camp had been liberated, he'd wandered for weeks in Germany. Round his waist, he had money, a lot of money. First, he couldn't remember where he'd got it. Then he remembered that he'd found a German convoy that had been bombed by the RAF. He was starving, and he thought that there'd be food in the truck. He searched them. There was no food, just money to pay the soldiers. He was starving, and there was nothing but money, Dutch money. He took thousands of the gilder notes and tied them in bundles round his waist to make him rich so that he'd never starve again. Then he forgot about them and was still carrying them when he came home.
5: Well, don't worry about the money. If I'd been in the prison camp, I think I'd make them pay for it, too. Now, about Major Hartmann.
8: As far as I'm concerned, it's my husband. Please, be careful what you say.
9: Hello? Who's this?
5: May I introduce myself, Mr. Saunders? I'm Pinto, Colonel Pinto. I belong to the Dutch Counterintelligence Mission stationed here. I've been making some routine inquiries in the district, and your wife very kindly offered me a cup of coffee.
9: What is it you want to know?
5: I'm acting on instructions from Berlin, from our intelligence headquarters there. It seems that they've arrested a number of high-ranking SS officers who may later be tried as war criminals. Some of them were once stationed in this district, and I've been asked to make inquiries.
9: But why do you come here?
5: Well, it's just part of a general check. We want to know how they behaved, if there are any complaints against them. You printed the German orders, and you may know their names.
9: I don't remember names.
5: One is a Colonel von Buchwald. The other is called Hartmann, Major Hartmann.
9: Von Buchwald? It means nothing to me. I've heard so many German names, I can't remember them.
5: Hartmann? Major Hartmann? Your wife was telling me that a Major Hartmann was billeted here.
9: Yes?
5: And was concerned in your arrest.
9: Was he?
5: And if this is the same person as the officer concerned in your arrest, do you wish to make any charges against him? Or any complaints about his behavior while he was billeted here?
9: Would that mean being a witness at a trial?
5: Possibly.
9: Going to Germany?
5: Yes.
9: I won't go back to Germany again. Ever. Have you seen this?
8: They tortured him.
5: May I see?
9: With lighted cigarettes on the backs of my hands to make me talk.
5: Then you have charges to make.
9: Hauptmann didn't do that. I have nothing against Hauptmann.
5: Was he concerned in your arrest?
9: He spoke for me at my trial. He stopped them shooting me for what that was worth.
5: You have no complaints?
9: I have complaints against all Germans. I would talk them into the pit for what they did to me. But I'm home now. And I'm staying home.
5: Yes, I understand. And I'm sorry if I distressed you, but I'd be grateful if you would call at my office and make a statement. A simple statement that I can pass to Berlin. We have to send them, even if there's no complaint. I'm at the Hotel Orange. This afternoon?
10: Thank you.
5: When I returned to my office, I was already determined to know the real truth behind the anonymous letter. So while I was waiting Sander's arrival, I decided to follow another line of inquiry. Captain Vegas, please. Vegas? Do we still hold that supply of German documents? Yes, those that I dealt with the other day, the batch from Breda. Well, I'd like to have another look at the German notebooks, the intelligence notebooks. Yeah. I'll send them right away. While I waited, I studied the anonymous note again. And I was sure that there was more in it than the writer expected me to know.
11: The notebook, sir. And Captain Lagos will look out some others.
5: No, this will do.
11: And Mr. Sanders has come to see you, sir.
5: Oh, send him in.
11: Sanders, please. Is that all, sir?
5: Yes, thank you. Come in, Mr. Sanders.
9: Thank you.
5: Please sit down.
9: Thank you.
5: I won't keep you any longer than is necessary, but there are certain formalities. Cigarette?
9: Thank you.
5: As you can imagine, there are going to be many trials for war crimes, and we must try to get all the information we can. Our concern at the moment is one Major Hauptmann, an officer of the SS who was billeted at your home. I'm told that he was an officer from the Eastern Front where he was wounded and was here for a period of convalescence.
9: Yes.
5: As I understand it, you have no complaint about his behavior at your home.
9: I have no complaint.
5: Well, would you like to testify that he spoke for you at your trial?
9: Do I have to do all this?
5: No. I've written down what I thought you might say.
9: I see.
5: Tell me if you want anything altered. You need only attest to its accuracy.
9: Very well.
5: Shall I read it?
9: Yes.
5: You'll then write your name. Mm-hmm. I, Sanders, and you then write your full address. Do hereby declare that this statement made by me on the 14th day of June 1945 is a voluntary statement and made entirely at my own free will. We must start like this so that if it's produced in court, the defense can't claim that it was made under duress. Mm-hmm. Now, from shortly after the time when Holland was occupied by the German forces until I was arrested on November the 3rd, 1943, various German officers were billeted at my home. I understand that the Court of Inquiry is primarily interested in one Major Hauptmann. Mm-hmm. I cannot recall the names of any other German officers, but wish to state that no German officer billeted at my home ever behaved incorrectly to myself or to my wife. Is that correct?
9: Yes, to the best of my knowledge.
5: The statement goes on. Major Hauptmann was the German officer billeted on me at the time of my arrest. I do further state that at this time, I knew him to be a member of the German intelligence service.
9: Why, you...
5: Please sit down. And his helpful and friendly attitude towards me saved me from an earlier arrest when I was working for the resistance and persuaded me to work for him in the German corps.
9: I didn't say that.
5: Listen. My arrest on November the 3rd was arranged by him so that...
9: I didn't say a word of that.
5: No. But you can't deny it. Can you?
9: No, of course I deny it. What is this? You made that up. You wrote that yourself.
5: Did I? Or did I find it in this German notebook?
9: You're trying a trick.
5: You read German?
9: Yes, let me see it.
5: Why are you so anxious? Why are you so upset?
9: Nothing in that about me.
5: Maybe. Maybe not. But you've told me all I need to know. Now, be quiet and let's talk about Major Hauptmann. He arrives at your house. He's supposed to be convalescing. He stays for a year. That's a long time to be convalescent.
12: I know nothing about that. I wasn't here.
7: All right, let's come from another angle. You are in the resistance. You're passing on valuable information, which can only be obtained in your printing shop.
12: Well, that is true.
7: That's a very courageous thing to do. But it's only a matter of time before the Germans narrow down the source of this leak. They narrow it to you, and an arrangement is made. It's been done before. The Gestapo are good at making arrangements. It's part of this arrangement that a Major Hauptmann is billeted on you. For the first time, you have to be friendly with a German. You have to go to his room to talk things over with him. You tell your wife that you're pretending. You make her take gifts from him. And when the arrangement has been made, when your new job is arranged, there's a fake arrest.
12: I was arrested and sent to prison. You can ask my wife.
7: No, no, she was taken in by it. She's trying to protect you. She believes she saved your life. But when you came back to Holland, you were surprised to learn from your wife that Hauptmann had spoken up so bravely for you at your trial. You were surprised because there wasn't any trial.
12: I was arrested as a member of the resistance and tried as an enemy of the Reich.
7: And an SS officer spoke up and saved your life. Why? You can't answer that, because that was only his story to your wife. Why? Why should he tell her that? Why should he tell her that when you know that there never was a trial? We have all the captured documents for this area, and you were never tried.
12: You can't prove that. Just because you can't find the papers.
7: All right, now let's talk about the money. The money you didn't tell the mayor about. In the retreat, the Germans were short of trucks and they were short of petrol. So they had to leave a lot of valuable equipment behind. They could take only what was essential, only what they had trucks for. Are you telling me that they loaded some of them with worthless paper money to take back to Germany? Dutch money? What use was it to them? It was no use to them. And it wasn't in a military convoy, bombed or unbombed. Where did you get it?
12: I stole it from the German trucks.
7: And I don't believe you. I had some sympathy for you. You worked for the resistance and you were then forced to work for the Germans. There was a job they forced you to do. I don't yet know what that job was. But this was the payment for it. And you weren't going to give it up.
12: The Dutch people will never believe this.
7: Why not?
12: Because every occupied town must have a resistance hero. In this town, I am the hero. They need me. And this is their proof.
7: Your scar?
12: Yes!
7: They're not even real. I saw that this morning. I've seen too many hands and faces scarred by the Gestapo to be taken in by that. How did you fake it? Acid?
12: They won't believe you. They daren't. They'd sooner shoot you than me.
7: Not when they hear the story. The arrival of this unattached SS officer, Hauptmann. Your friendship with him. Talking to him in his room at night. The improbable manner of your arrest, no record of your trial, and your return after the war with fake scars, a great deal of money, and a convenient loss of memory.
12: I won't believe that. You've no proof of what you're saying. But they know me, and they'll believe my story.
7: Do they? Supposing I find Hauptmann and bring him here. He'll want to kill himself. He'll tell the truth.
12: Hauptmann, SS, butchers, born liars, haters of the Dutch. If you bring him here, they'll hang him.
7: Will you sign this statement?
12: No. And without it, you can do nothing. Your story is thin. Mine is strong. No one will believe you.
7: One person will believe me. Your wife. Why did you try to denounce her? This note was written by someone in the printing or the publishing trade. The thick pencil, the capital letters, and the little circle around the full stop. That's a printer's sign. This is how printers write. When I showed it to your wife, she recognized it. And why did you write this? She believed in you. She was trying to help you. Can't you trust anyone now? Must you even inform on your own wife like this? It's a pity your wife told you that your friend, Hauptmann, said that he'd spoken at your trial and saved your life. You knew there was no trial. You wondered why he said it. And you wanted me to find out for you. I've not yet finished with you, Sanders. But you can go home. See if you're still a hero to your wife. Ernst Sanders was right. The examining magistrate refused my evidence,
4: Sanders' reputation as a hero was too strong in the town. But what really caused him to write the note that almost trapped him? Something he knew, or a traitor's conscience building its own little hell? Well, it happened.
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14: Pursuit. Pursuit. A criminal strikes and fades quickly back into the shadows of his dark world. And then the man from Scotland Yard. The relentless, dangerous pursuit. When man hunts man. Now, with Ted DeCourcy as starred as the famous Inspector Peter Black of Scotland Yard, we bring you tonight's story of violence and murder. The Pursuit on Lundy Island.

0: bit slippery, sir. Mind your step.
1: Thank you, Inspector.
0: All right, Captain. We're ready to go.
2: Cast off all lines.
0: Oh, we may as well go into cabin, sir. Hour and a half run to Lundy.
1: Right you are.
2: Lundy, stand by with the boat hook. Keep me clear of the pilings.
3: Aye, aye, sir.
0: Bit of luck tonight. Dark, but fog's lifted for the moment.
1: Yes, Grant.
3: Sounds clear, sir.
1: Oh, I say, Fowler, you. I'm afraid I'll have to catch some fags from you. I seem to have left mine at the inn.

0: I'd gone to a favorite inn of mine near Clovelly on the northern coast of Devonshire for a weekend holiday. Even a Scotland Yard man must rest. But unfortunately, the criminal doesn't take that into consideration. The body of a woman had been washed ashore on the island of Lundy. Inspector Reginald Flowerdew of the Barnstable Constabulary, knowing that I was in the vicinity, had phoned for assistance and picked me up. We drove to Biddeford and there boarded a motor launch, which was soon churning through the dark waters of Bristol Channel, bound for the island of Lundy. At 10 p.m., approximately 4 hours after the body had been discovered, we sighted the warning light on the high crags overlooking the quiet village.
1: Of course, it's every man to his choice, but I prefer heavier tackle.
0: I still say it depends on the fish. My dear fellow, you might as well use a converted billiard cue for a salmon.
1: Well, sir, you do have a point there.
2: Can you see something off the starboard there?
3: I'm not sure,
0: hello,
3: sir.
0: Something up.
3: I see it. A small vessel. No lights. She's making no headway, sir.
2: Inspector Flowerdew.
4: Yes.
2: Would you and the chief inspector come on deck?
0: Right down.
5: Hey, bloody odd. Drifting with no lights.
6: Ahoy the boat! Ahoy there!
0: Perhaps we'd better have a look, Captain.
5: Aye. Guess it fool's probably asleep below.
6: Get a line on it, Andy.
3: All fast, sir.
6: Hello, on board.
0: They would have heard us, Captain. Let's have a look.
6: Dandy, get me a torch.
3: Aye. Yes, madam.
6: Aye. Take the wheel. Keep her stern in.
3: Aye, sir.
0: Well, nothing above decks. Shall we try the cabin? Seems to be stuck.
1: Well, I'll be blowed. Empty.
0: No sign of anything. Everything ship-shaped. Send me a torch, Captain, eh?
5: We hear you.
0: Thank you. Albatross. Registered in the name of Darrell Sinfield. Home port, Penzance. Come along. I want to have a better look on deck.
1: Wonder if the murdered woman on Lundy could have come from this boat.
0: Possibly, sir. Wait a minute. Yes. Quite possibly. Look here.
1: Blood, hmm? Don't you think?
0: Yes, quite. And by the wheel. The injured person stood at the controls for some time. How far offshore are we, Captain?
5: I judge about a mile and a half.
0: Queer. I suggest we take her in tow. If you'll send one of the crew to take the wheel, I think I should like to stay aboard. Aboard the derelict, I noted the following points. The anchor was in place at the bow. The engine cold but in working order. The fuel tank was half filled. In the mahogany paneling near the wheel was a deep gouge which might have been caused by a bullet. And on closer scrutiny of the cabin, I discovered more traces of blood there. Bloody footprints. We were met at the landing by a gnarled and rather foul old fisherman whom I learned had elected himself island constable.
7: About time. Are you the copper from Barnstaple?
1: Police Inspector Flowerdew. This is Chief Detective Inspector Peter Black of Scotland Yard.
7: I'll be blooded. You mean you brought Scotland Yard all the way from London for one poor scuttered female? My name is William Blee.
0: How do you do, sir? Yes, quite. The dead woman, where was she found?
7: Found her myself down to Grouper Cove. I was fishing.
0: In your telephone message, you mentioned foul play.
7: Aye, foulish.
0: Do you know who she is?
7: Aye.
0: Well?
7: She's lying in the shed on some nets. Covered her with a tarp. Come. There she is.
4: Oh.
7: Aye.
4: I say, oh.
7: A surfish day. The rocks didn't do her face any good.
0: You were saying, Mr. Blee, that you knew who she was.
7: Aye. First, I thought it was the Sinfield woman.
0: Oh, Sinfield?
7: But it ain't. Tis her companion, Maggie Pratt.
0: Sinfield. That would be Mr. Darrell Sinfield?
7: Aye.
0: He owns the Albatross?
7: Aye.
0: Do you know where he is?
7: Aye.
0: Mr. Blee, I'm delighted to have you assist us. But I'd be most grateful if you would be a little more literal and a little less monosyllabic.
7: That's a blabberish mouthful. All right, he's fishing. He went off in his other boat, the Tern.
1: Hello. Inspector.
0: What is it?
1: Looks like bullet wound in the head. Point of entrance here, exit here.
0: Yes. Mr. Blee, is Mrs. Sinfield on the island?
7: Aye, she is. She's out at the cottage with that keel-flagged Irishman of hers, Kyle.
0: Has she been notified of the death?
7: Aye. She got vaporish, and the Irishman's taking care of her.
0: I'll want you to take me out there.
7: Aye. Tis a short walk, though mayhap not for a city-ish man.
0: I'm sure I can manage with your help. Flower, you will want to get the body back to the mainland. I'd like an autopsy as soon as possible and laboratory tests of the bloodstains.
1: Right you are, sir. I'll take it myself if you want to carry on here.
0: Good show. Oh, by the way, would you send a message through to the yard for me?
1: Yes, of course, sir.
0: I'd like Detective Sergeant Moffitt assigned to the case. Request that he catch the first plane, will you?
1: Right you are, sir.
0: And now, Mr. Blee.
7: Aye.
0: I am at your service. Whilst he slotted His Majesty's language, William Blee managed to convey some rather interesting facts. Namely, that Mr. and Mrs. Sinfield had separated some 2 months before, and that she had not been on the island since that time, but had arrived by plane during the afternoon with the keel-flagoned Irishman, Kyle. The Sinfield cottage turned out to be something more than a cottage. It rested on a knoll and commanded a view of the sea and a promontory that stretched out before it.
7: Ah, there she be, Mr. Black, and I'll go no further.
0: Oh?
7: I'll have naught to do with that skirtish woman and that blister-blathering Kyle.
0: Yes, quite.
7: I'll wait for you. While you're in there, I'll do some clamming for tomorrow's fishing.

0: Good evening.
1: Mr. Cahill?
0: Yes?
1: Inspector Blank, Scotland Yard.
0: Oh, yes, about Miss Pratt. Yes, of course. Won't you come in?
1: Thank you very much.
0: Come into the library. Do. There's a fire there. Pamela, that is, Mrs. Sinfield, is terribly upset. Maggie's been with her 4 or 5 years.
1: Yes, I understand.
2: Who is at the door of you? Oh.
0: This is Inspector Black, my dear. Mrs. Sinfield, Inspector.
2: How do you do?
1: Madam.
2: Is there any news of Jack?
1: Jack, Mrs. Sinfield?
2: Oh, yes, didn't you know?

0: Jack, Mrs. Sinfield.
1: Oh, yes, didn't you know? Jack Kettle. He's on the Albatross of Maggie.
0: I think you'd better tell me from the beginning.
2: Well, now, perhaps you'd rather...
1: No, you. I'm all right. Oh. Mr. Cahill and I came over to the island this afternoon to talk to my husband. We had planned to cross in the Albatross, but Jack found motor trouble, and so we flew. If we hadn't...
2: Now, please, Pamela, don't think about what might have been. Jack Kettle is a sailor of sorts, Inspector. He's been taking care of the Albatross. Mrs. Sinfield told him to bring the boat over after repairs, and Maggie was to come with him.
1: Maggie's always been with me. I can't stand it. Who would want to harm her?
0: We found the boat, Mrs. Sinfield.
2: The Albatross?
0: Yes.
1: And Jack?
0: The boat was adrift approximately a mile and a half offshore. It was empty.
2: Empty?
0: I'm truly sorry that I have to question you at this time, but it's terribly important to establish these details. Now, at what hour might you have expected them to arrive here?
2: Well, no, it's difficult to say, Inspector. It would depend upon the extent of the repairs. But they still should have got here before nightfall. We watched for them until it was too foggy to see anymore.
0: I gather, Mrs. Sinfield, that your husband has not yet returned.
1: No, I don't know where he can be.
0: Have you any means of communication with the village?
1: No, I'm afraid not.
0: Mr. Cahill, I'd appreciate a notification as soon as Mr. Sinfield does return.
2: Oh, yes, of course, I'd be happy to. You're staying in the village?
0: Yes, at the inn, I believe. Well, I think that's all. Good night, Mrs. Sinfield.
1: Thank you, Inspector.
2: I'll see you to the door, sir.
0: Oh, thank you.
2: Inspector, did you find absolutely nothing aboard the Albatross?
0: I'm afraid not.
2: Incredible. Well, what could have happened?
0: That is what I intend to find out. Good night, sir.
2: Good night.
3: Well, Mr. B, finished your clamming?
4: Nay, I never clam. I thought to serve a better purpose by peeping through the window at that rancid pair. You'll earn little, I'll be bound.
3: Not quite. I noted there must have been a marked resemblance between the dead woman and Mrs. Sinfield.
4: Aye. I thought you would.
0: The next morning, Moffat arrived by a special plane. And over a late breakfast of porridge and smoked roll, I brought him up to the mark on the case.
5: Well, sir, rather messed up your holiday, I'd say.
0: Well, I've known Inspector Flowerdew for quite some time. I couldn't very well let him down. More roll, Moffat?
5: No, thank you, sir. I'm quite finished.
0: Righto. I haven't heard from the Sinfield place. I think we'd better hop out there.
5: Worried about the husband, sir?
0: I'm not sure.
5: This is a pretty place, sir.
0: Yes, it is. I imagine fishing is quite good. I'd like to try my hand here, sir.
6: Mr. Black!
0: Oh, dear. William Blee, Moffat. The local something or other. What is it, Mr. Blee?
4: Scuttering wind. No good for fishing. Yorkish. Well, we've got another one.
0: Another one, Mr. Blee?
4: Aye. I was coming to fetch you. He just swished ashore. The body of a man.
7: Pursuit. With Ted DeCorsia starred as Inspector Peter Black, the pursuit on Lundy Island continues in just a moment.
8: Gracie Allen has one of the sweetest dispositions in the world. But her sweetness and light get the acid test when a hit-and-run driver smashes up a fender on her beautiful jalopy tomorrow night. Acid test. There's plenty of acid when Gracie finds that husband George is probably the responsible party. So be listening when the Burns and Allen Show comes your way on most of these same CBS stations this Wednesday night.

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1: Do you recognize him, Blee?
0: Nay.
1: Then it isn't Mr. Sinfield?
0: Nay.
1: Well, let's get him back to the village.
2: Right, sir.
1: Oh, ooh, careful, Robin. Feet, rocks.
3: Yes, sir. Do you think it's the chap from the Albatross, Jack Kettle?
1: I'm afraid so, but come along. We'll make sure.

0: sodden frame that had once been a man was identified Jack Kettle by papers in his pocket. He'd been shot twice, once through the left shoulder and then in the back. But here, the bullet had not passed through his body. Now we had something concrete with which to proceed. By the time I had arranged for removal of the body to the mainland so that the bullet could be recovered, another development had occurred. Darrell Sinfield had returned from his fishing trip and was waiting for me in the study of his house on the north.
1: Sit down, Inspector. Sit down. I hope you don't mind my receiving you in here, but since my dear wife is in the house, this is the one room where I may find privacy. My hunting and fishing room.
0: I envy you, sir. You have a magnificent collection of rods and guns.
1: Thank you. I take a great deal of pride in them.
0: Yes, you must. Mr. Sinfield, I presume you've learned of the tragic events of the past few hours.
1: Yes, my wife told me. Any word of the young sailor?
0: I'm afraid so. He, too, had been shot. His body was recovered a short time ago.
1: Lundy has been such a peaceful place.
0: Mr. Sinfield, We discovered the boat Albatross unmanned and adrift about a mile and a half offshore last night. Did you at any time during your fishing trip sight her?
1: I'm sorry, I was fishing over 5 Mile Bank. That's off the southern tip of the island.
0: Oh, tell me, sir, any luck?
1: I'm afraid not, it was rotten. Oh, managed to muck up my boat with a few bloody mackerel, that's all.
0: Oh, shame. Well, I shall probably be calling on you again, sir. I hope you won't mind.
1: Oh, no, of course not. Inspector, I hope you'll understand if I don't show you to the door. As long as my wife is in this house with that man, Cahill, I allow myself the indulgence of self-pity and prefer not to face either one of them.
0: Yes, quite. One more point, sir. Do you keep the cabinet to your gun collection locked?
1: No, I've never had any reason. I find Lundy folk are quite honest.
0: Oh, that's a refreshing fact, sir. Good morning.
1: Goodbye, sir.
2: Oh, Inspector.
0: Oh, there you are, Mrs. Sinfield. I was about to look for you.
2: You and I just heard about poor Jack. Won't you come into the library, please?
0: Of course.
3: Oh, good morning, Inspector. This is shocking news. Have you progressed at all?
0: Oh, this is a very odd affair. As a matter of fact, you can help me. I'm trying to establish a time element. Since you didn't know when the Albatross left the mainland after her repairs, could you give me the name of the dockmaster?
2: No, Hugh, it's no use. Inspector, the Albatross wasn't in need of repair. We lied to you.
0: Oh?
2: Didn't seem important at the time. I still have my pride, and I didn't want anyone to know that I'd come to beg my husband to give me my freedom. When I told him yesterday that you and I were coming over on the Albatross to settle things once and for all, he said he'd be gone by the time we got here. He didn't want to see us. That's why we took the plane. We thought we could catch him unaware.
3: Maggie and Jack Kettle were to pick us up in the Albatross later.
0: Mrs. Sinfield, is your husband in the habit of carrying a rifle aboard his boat?
2: Why do you ask?
0: When I talked to him, I noticed that one was missing from his gun cabin.
2: I really couldn't be sure. I know he practices a great deal. He's a wonderful marksman. Good heavens, you don't suspect.
0: My dear Mrs. Sinfield, at this moment I have no alternative but to suspect everyone. Moffitt and I wanted to look at Sinfield's fishing boat, the Tern. We found her moored at his private landing at the inlet. We went aboard and made our discovery in the cabin. Well, Moffitt, here it is.
4: A 303, sir.
0: Yes. One shell in the chamber and an empty clip, capacity 5.
4: That means he fired 4, sir. And recently, from the smell of it...
0: It doesn't make sense, Moffitt. An innocent man might leave a rifle like this, but would a murderer...
4: He might, sir. He did have a motive. A jealous husband planning to do away with his wife and her lover. We know he expected them on the Albatross. He could have waited on his boat.
0: Good show, Moffitt. An expert marksman, say 150 yards, close enough for accuracy, but distant enough to bring about a mistake in identity.
4: You did mention a resemblance between the maid and Mrs. Sinfield.
0: All right, you are. He shoots her first, she topples overboard, He never sees her again.
4: Uh-huh.
0: Then Kettle, first through the shoulder, then in the back.
4: Uh-huh.
0: He reaches the wheel and tries to swing out of range. Splendid reconstruction, if I do say so myself. There's only one thing wrong with it.
4: Uh-huh. What's that, sir?
0: Mr. Cahill and Mrs. Sinfield, we have only their word that they didn't see the albatross come into this inlet. Perhaps they did see it. They could have waited high on that cliff, armed with one of the husband's rifles.
4: But why, sir, if they...
0: My dear chap, so that we would do exactly what we have done. Build a most excellent case against Mr. Sinfield. The arrest of an unwanted husband would be a novel way of getting rid of him.
4: Even to the extent of spending the lives of two innocent people?
0: If such was their plan, yes. I left Moffitt to further search Mr. Sinfield's fishing boat. A heavy afternoon mist had started to drift across the island, and I walked out on the high promontory that stretched like an accusing finger from the house on the knoll. There, at the edge of the cliff, I searched for traces of a hidden rifleman.
5: Tis a clammish day, Mr. Black.
0: Mr. Blee.
5: But no clams to be found. The tide is too high.
0: I wasn't looking for clams, Mr. Blee.
5: Oh? Then you're looking for ways and means.
0: Yes, Mr. Blee. I owe you an apology. I underestimated you. Are you looking for clams, or are you looking for shells?
5: That is a riddlish question, friend Black. It calls for a riddlish answer. The one is the boat, and the boat is the one. Yeah, but the weather is drivelling again.
0: Tell me, is it usually like this at this hour?
5: Aye. You could set your watch by it this time of year.
0: In other words, the fog comes over the island and moves out across the channel toward the mainland.
5: Aye.
0: Could it be foggy here in the inlet, but a mile or so offshore remain clear as it was last night when I arrived?
5: Aye. That's what it does every day. And 'tis a sad truth, for it'll bring deadness to a man.
0: Yes, Mr. Blee, I think it will. The strange old fisherman accompanied me back to the cottage on the knoll and left me at the front door. Inspector Flowerdew had returned from the mainland with complete autopsy, ballistics, and laboratory reports. Moffitt had gathered the suspects together in the library.
1: You have forced me into a very unpleasant situation, Inspector. To be in the presence of this man, this woman whom I no longer consider my wife.
2: You think it's any more pleasant for us?
1: Please, please, darling.
0: I'm sorry for you all. But murder is an unpleasant business and needs to be disposed of as quickly as possible.
3: If you're prepared to do that, why are Pamela and I forced to witness it?
0: For very good reason, Mr. Cahill. We have proof of innocence, which in this case establishes proof of guilt.
1: You are being devious. Come to the point.
0: Very well, Mr. Sinfield, I shall. Your wife and Mr. Cahill came here and awaited the arrival of the albatross. Mr. Cahill, do you consider yourself accurate with a rifle?
1: Of course he is. He's a fine shot.
0: Mr. Cahill, could you hit a man at 300 yards?
3: Now look here. I don't know what you're trying to do, but
0: I... You see, Mr. Sinfield, they did have opportunity, but they also had fog. Fog that made it impossible to see even 30 feet.
1: Are you suggesting that their supposed innocence makes me guilty?
0: Exactly, sir. We found a rifle on your boat. It had been fired.
1: Of course it had. I shot a basking shark while I was fishing. I often do. The great ugly brute shy the fish away.
0: That would be most difficult to prove. I suppose you will also deny that you were aboard the albatross after you shot both of its passengers.
1: I shall.
0: Quite so. How do you account for the blood stains we found on your fishing boat?
1: Quite easily. Have you never caught mackerel, sir? They bleed like pigs.
0: Exactly. And we found traces of that mackerel blood aboard the albatross.
1: Tommy rot, it proves nothing.
0: Very well. According to the autopsy report, your shots were not alone responsible for Kettle's death. He jumped from the albatross and drowned. Why would he do that?
1: How should I know?
0: He jumped from the boat because you were pursuing him. When you failed to find him on deck, you went into the cabin, leaving further traces on the floor.
1: I repeat, you have no proof. It's all guesswork. You're trying to bluff.
0: This bullet, sir, is scarcely bluff. It was recovered from the man's body and has been traced to your rifle. Well, Mr. Sinfield, I think that's all.
1: Yes. Yes, that's all. This time I'll do the job properly.
0: Darryl Sinfield's clutching fingers never reached his wife's throat, but they spoke his guilt much more eloquently than all of the evidence amassed against him. Pursuit. And the pursuit is ended.

0: Pursuit is produced by Elliot Lewis. The script is written by Anthony Ellis and Gil Dowd, who directed tonight's show. Music was composed and conducted by Leith Stevens. Featured in the cast were Raymond Lawrence, Joseph Kearns, Dan O'Herlihy, Bill Johnstone, John Daner, Peggy Weber, and Ramsey Hill.
1: Pursuit. Next week, Pursuit will bring you another dramatic story of the man from Scotland Yard, relentlessly hunting down those whose disordered passions breed violence and murder. With Ted DeCorsia starring as Inspector Peter Black, next week we will present another story of man hunting man when we bring you Pursuit.
0: This week, the Boy Scouts of America are celebrating their 40th anniversary. During those four decades, nearly 20% of the country's male population has been identified with the scouting movement, whose aims are to develop physical fitness, build strong character, and train for good citizenship. This is CBS, where Burns and Allen are every Wednesday night. The Columbia Broadcasting System.

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3: Backpacker, from whatever corner of the world you may be in at the moment, you're hereby being summoned to London in a matter of the gravest expediency. 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

0: I love adventure. The American Broadcasting Company presents a new Carlton E. Morse production featuring the international escapades of Jack Packard, Doc Long, and Reggie York. Tonight's incident is entitled... The China Coast Incident.
1: That's the message I received at the American Consul's office in Port Said at 7 o'clock yesterday morning. Jack Packard, from whatever corner of the world you may be in at the moment, you're hereby being summoned to London in a matter of the gravest expediency. Signed, the 21 old men of 10 Gramercy Park. There it was. Here I am on the last lap of my journey up from Liverpool to London. I could have flown right into Croydon Field and been there by this time, except for one of those grisly, greasy black fogs of London. However, I'll be there in good time, even so. And now, who are the 21 old men of 10 Gramercy Park? Who are they? I've never seen any mention of them in the papers. They certainly have had no rumor value in official circles, no conversational value in social circles, no scandal value in high places. And yet, when I gave some slight indication of putting the radiogram down as a practical joke from either Doc Long or Reggie York, wherever they might be in the world today, suddenly there was pressure all about me. A gentle hint from this quarter, a subtle warning from that quarter, an over-eagerness to help me get on my way to London. Nobody ever came out and said, I know the 21 old men of 10 Gramercy Park, and you'd be wise to obey them. Nobody even mentioned the 21 old men. But it took me less than an hour after I got this message to get the idea and bestir myself. And here I am, plunging through the dripping, grimy tunnel of fog, only minutes from Piccadilly Station. I wish Doc Long, Reggie York were waiting at the end of this trip. I even wish I had the faintest notion where they are. We broke up the A1 detective agency out in Hollywood when Pearl Harbor came along. Reggie made a beeline for the Royal Air Force back in England. I'd get cheerful messages by way of returning American ferrying pilots, and then I lost him. Doc Long got himself a job with the Flying Tigers over in China. Then he became a P-38 fighter pilot in the last phase of the war. Then he just fell out of sight. I'd always meant to get over that way one of these days, put a tracer on Doc, but up to now I've been chivvied about by American intelligence until I haven't been able to call my soul my own. The fact that I've been completely released from all intelligence work to meet the 21 old men in itself is one of the marvels of modern times. Well, I get my luggage. Train's slowing down.
2: Major Jack Packard?
1: Uh-oh, here it is.
2: Major Jack Packard? Major Jack?
1: Yeah, what is it?
3: You're Major Jack Packard?
1: That's right.
3: Very good, Major. We're entering the station. I shall have the pleasure of conducting you to your destination.
1: Is that necessary?
3: Oh, watch yourself, sir. Come along, sir. There's no time for conversation. Headed straight for the lion's den at once, sir. This way, please.
1: Did I hear you correctly? Did you say lion's den?
3: That you did. The lion's den, alias 10 Gramercy Park.

0: far as I go, sir.
1: Oh, go right in, sir. Make yourself comfortable.
0: Walk right into the lion's den, eh?
1: It's all right, sir. Walk right in. Bye, sir.
2: Amazing. A regular cathedral of a room. 2-3 stories to the ceiling, dimly lit by the tall, leaded, dome-like windows in which the color and pageantry of the ages have been done by some exquisite artist. Tapestries on the wall, period furniture in richness and luxury known only to a fabulous oriental monarch someplace down the corridors of history. What's this? Suddenly, before my eyes, a great tapestry which covers the whole of one end of the room is rolling back. And there before my eyes is the greatest mirror I've ever seen. 40 feet across, 60 feet to the ceiling. A flawless mirror reflecting every item of color and beauty all over again. And there I am, repeating myself in the glass. Hello, a voice.
3: To you, the west wall is a mirror. To the 21 old men seated in the room behind it, the west wall is a window through which we not only enjoy the great beauty of the room you stand in, but can examine you with infinite care, so that we may know you from this time on, but without you knowing anything of us.
2: Are you able to hear me?
3: We hear you.
2: Why am I here?
3: You are needed.
2: Who are you?
3: That you will never know.
2: Then I want to get out of here.
3: Wait!
2: There's no use. For all I know, you may be a criminal gang. You may be the instigators of war. You could be anything. With as much money and power at your disposal as this setup indicates you have.
3: Yes, we have money and power.
2: Only official government should be allowed
3: to... You have been a citizen of the world for a great many years. In your young manhood, you studied to be a physician.
2: Well, here I...
3: Oh, yes. We know that. We know why you were never able to complete your medical education.
2: Now, just a minute.
3: That is not meant as a threat nor a warning. Because when we complete this interview, you are free to go as though you'd never been called in. We simply want you to understand that we know everything there is to know about you. You were a freebooter in South America. You and your later companions, Doc Long and Reggie York, were members of the Chinese National Army when the first Japanese incident took place years ago. You had a detective agency in Hollywood.
2: That's right.
3: During the war, you had been with United States Intelligence. We know your work there, and it is because of your wide knowledge, not only of formal negotiation, but of rough and tumble undercover fighting, that you have been assigned to us at our request.
2: By U.S. Intelligence?
3: Yes.
2: Now, that should be good enough, but I want to know more.
3: You know that in this world of chaos, which is our heritage out of World War II, there is banditry and piracy and madness abroad in every land.
2: Yeah.
3: You know that much of it is too delicate, too touchy for the official government of any nation to handle. A formal government could plunge its country into new wars overnight, if it even looked in certain directions today. But much can be done undercover, beneath the surface. Much can be done by 21 old men, each representing the country of his nativity. We are men who would do for the people of the world what their own governments know should be done, but cannot do, because their hands are tied.
2: Well, in that case, count me in.
3: That is well. Sir James, will you give Major Packard his first assignment?
4: There is a man somewhere in French Indochina, in the area of Saigon, who is a great man, a fine scientist. He is either a prisoner of international gangsters, or he is a man in hiding. He has the knowledge of a destructive force, which, placed in the hands of the wrong people, would mean murder and slaughter for half the world. He is a friend of democratic people. We want him, and we want his scientific knowledge. We cannot have it. It must not fall into the wrong hands at any cost.
2: The man's name?
4: Dr. Alfred Wentz.
2: When can I leave?
3: A plane takes off for the Orient in exactly 1 hour. You will be aboard it.
2: In this pea-soup fog?
3: London pea-soup fog. will be one of the very minor obstacles of this assignment. Step outside. There is a batman waiting to deliver you to your mission.

0: The refugee liner Viking, out of Saigon with its load of frightened, nondescript humanity, fleeing from the chaotic whirlpool of Indochina hate and strife, is in the China Sea, 300 miles off the island of Hong Kong. On this last lap of my assignment, after 7 hectic and nerve-shattering days in the back alleys of Saigon, and 4 days at sea, I was on the promenade deck, consoling a good-looking Scandinavian girl.
1: Oh, no.
0: Take it easy, honey, take it easy.
1: Oh, Mr. Packer.
0: Listen, Frida, anything can happen on this screwball ferry boat.
1: Oh, but there was a shot.
0: Chinese firecracker. Somebody let off a pop gun. Let the bridge worry about it.
1: That piece of paper I handed you tonight at dinner. You got it?
0: Yeah, one word, pirates.
1: Yes. One of the evil ones is aboard the ship. One of their cleverest and brightest. I noticed him the second day out.
0: And so you think he's after someone on this ship, huh?
1: I do not think, Mr. Jack Packard. I know.
0: Who?
1: Me.
0: And how does a good-looking young woman know so much about piracy in the China Sea?
1: Because I have escaped from them just in time. If I had not escaped when I did, I would be on their secret island hideout now.
0: Well, that sounds fine. So my favorite gang is trailing you, the girl who was the toast of the Malay Peninsula. You know so much. Just what does this monkey look like?
1: He is tall, heavy set, with gray hair, and a scar on his left cheek. I tell you, Mr. Packard, he is after me. I'm afraid to go out of my cabin after I've seen him.
0: You know his name?
1: Yes. Houseman.
0: Yeah, he's cooking. I almost believe you. Poor guy whose papers he's traveling on is dead in a Saigon alley. But Frida, take it from me, they're not trailing you. They're after bigger stuff.
1: So? Then what I hear is true. Dr. Wentz is on this ship.
0: You think so?
1: Yes. All Indochina boiled with the news of his escape from the enemy's clutches, and everybody knows you helped him escape.
0: Okay, why did I help him?
1: You ask me, Mr. Packer. All Saigon knew that also. Dr. Wentz is the inventor of the most important formula developed since the war. His formula is the most deadly force yet conceived. Wentzite.
0: Go to the head of the class, baby. Now, do you think these pirate roughnecks are chasing you?
1: I think first Dr. Wentz, then you, then me. We are all in this together.
0: Maybe you got something there. Maybe you are on our team.
1: Believe me, Mr. Packard, I am. I am.
0: You're right about this enemy agent prowling around here. We got no time to waste. You're to come with me.
1: Where?
0: To my cabin. But if it should happen that you're on the wrong team, I can be very mean to little girls, especially little dames from the Saigon underworld. Just a second while I turn on a light.
1: Yes.
0: Get in here, quick. Lock the door.
1: Oh, mon Dieu, look at the cabin.
0: Yeah, somebody was looking for something and really wrecked the joint. Dr. Wentz. Hey, doctor, open the door.
1: Oh, it's true. Dr. Wentz is with you.
0: You wouldn't know about that, would you? If I thought you were holding me up there on deck while this mug was working on
1: me. Oh, no, no, I swear it. No.
0: Oh, I'll figure that one myself. Stand back so I can crash down this door. Charlie.
1: Oh, no.
0: Doctor, they really must you
1: oh,
0: up.
1: Oh, the poor man.
0: Water and towels, quick.
1: This is wicked, so wicked.
0: Doctor, can you hear me? Doctor. Hey, it's me, Packard. Can you hear me?
1: Look at his feet and his fingers.
0: Sure, he's been tortured. Must have thought they killed him and then ripped up the cabin looking for the formula.
2: Packard. Oh,
0: take it easy, Doctor. Take it easy. Just give me a token in answer to my question. Just nod or shake your head, can you? Okay.
1: Oh, poor man. Here, I'll soothe his burn.
0: Doctor, how many of them were there? One? Was that all? Did they find your formula? No? Well, couldn't you have found it when you were unconscious?
1: Yes, shaking his head.
0: Hey, carefully, you're hurting.
1: I am being as gentle as I can.
0: Okay, Doctor. Then where is it? Can you tell me? They sure worked you over, didn't they? I'll take care of that Jolly Roger for you. Don't worry.
1: You want your gun?
0: You don't want my gun, Doc. You... Doctor. Yeah. There's a good guy gone. Look, I hurt plenty right there. You see him try to grab for my gun.
1: It's great, Dr. Wentz, to die like that. It is too terrible.
0: You better get out of here and go back to your own cabin. That butcher didn't find what he was after. He'll be coming back.
1: Oh, but I cannot go alone.
0: Okay, I'll take you to the cabin. But stay parked there, please. I've got to get back here and find that formula.
1: Oh, yes, Mr. Packard. Anything to help.
0: Tell me, Jack, will you, sweetheart, that Mr. Stuff gets me down. I guess I'm licked.
3: why didn't the doctor tell me where the formula was hidden when I asked him to so many times? One thing I can do, I'll put a dragnet around this tub when we reach Hong Kong that these parts will never get through. Well, I guess this recipe for the super explosive just isn't in here. Maybe it's in my little joint next door.
4: I'm sorry to interrupt your little soliloquy, my Hamlet finds a threat.
3: Why, you...
4: Keep your hand away from that gun. I don't want to shoot you yet. Later, yes, but not yet.
3: How'd you get in here, Houseman?
4: The charming mademoiselle, when she told you my name.
3: That's right.
4: Behind that wardrobe is a door into the next cabin. I arranged most carefully to get that cabin. The poor fellow who had it found it quite impossible to leave Saigon.
3: Well, that's one right guess I made.
4: Just so you won't be tempted to reach for that gun packer, unbuckle the shoulder holster without touching the gun. Drop it to your feet. Now, kick it with your foot. Splendid. Now you may sit down, if you wish.
3: Thanks. Do I take off my shoes and socks so you can give me the regulation hot foot, or do you go for the splinters under the fingernail routine?
4: No. I have a better argument to use with you.
3: I'm listening, but I don't hear so well.
4: Well, it would be most unfortunate if you do not hear, for you and a lot of other people. I believe you can find that formula if you want to, badly enough. And I think I can make it very important for you to find it.
3: If I didn't know you were a bunch of waterfront scum and wharf rats, I'd think you were drunk. So I say no and you shoot me, is that right?
4: You say no and I shoot you. You say yes and find the formula.
3: Yeah, and I get to join you and become Captain Kidd himself.
4: No. I still shoot you. But if you don't find that formula, the 1,100 passengers on the ship will die tonight.
3: That's ridiculous.
4: You think so? Hmm? Once I get my hands on the formula, you don't think for one minute I will continue on the ship into Hong Kong, do you?
3: You're to be taken off by another ship?
4: A submarine.
3: You say pirates have a submarine?
4: Is that so amazing?
3: Brother, I gotta hand it to you, Tuffy. You play rough.
4: Well, what is your decision there, Packer?
3: Well, looks like it's heads you win, tails I lose, I guess, if there's 1,100 people to think about. 1,100 people on a refugee ship as hostages. Your kind is always making a sort of specialty of hostages, aren't you?
4: We have found them useful, thank you.
3: Well, that's one word for it, but skip it. Tell me this. Suppose I make an honest effort and don't find the formula. Why should all these people die tonight?
4: Because the formula is on this ship somewhere, probably in these two rooms. If the Vents formula cannot be found, the ship must be destroyed. You see, we do not intend that the organized free countries shall have it.
3: Organized free countries?
4: Yes. We are against all people who live under a formal government. We are at war with all of you, although you may not realize it yet.
3: You don't say.
4: Well, what's it to be?
3: Well, if it were a question of my skin alone, I'd tell you where to go.
4: Yes, I'm sure of that.
3: You know I can't let 1,100 men, women, and children burn and drown.
4: Then you agree?
3: Yes, I agree, but I'm humiliated. I thought I was good, but you outfigured and outmaneuvered me into an impossible situation.
4: Packer, you don't know the perfection of our planning. Everything is provided.
3: Yeah, I'm intrigued by this submarine business.
4: Precisely. A rendezvous at 12 o'clock tonight. There will be a moon.
3: You even thought of that. Wonderful. Joshua made the sun stand still, and your boss makes the moon shine.
4: Do not speak lightly of our leader.
3: Forget it. If everything goes well, you get the formula, the sub takes you off, and this boat gets the green light.
4: That is the plan. But if I arrive at the sub without the formula, the ship will be sunk without a trace or a survivor.
3: Yes, but suppose something happened to you so you couldn't signal the sub.
4: Then their orders are to sink the ship without warning.
3: How about that? You think of everything.
4: Yes. Now, you have only a little more than an hour and a half to find the formula. I can tell you something that might help you.
3: What's that?
4: I have already searched this cabin, but it may be in a very tiny space. He learned that Vance had reduced his papers to microfilm. The man who did it for him confessed. They had him shot, of course.
3: Thanks a lot. Every little bit helps. Now, let's see. A roll of microfilm could go in almost any...
4: Stop! What's that?
1: Jack!
3: Gotta take a gander at a pretty dame. Maybe that'll teach you super gangsters to keep your minds on your work, eh? It's okay, Frida, come in.
1: Oh, are you all right, Jack? Oh, You killed him?
3: No, I'm saving him for hanging. Hand me the straps off the suitcases, will you?
1: Yes, Mr. Pat. All right, Jack.
3: Go see the captain, Frieda, and no one else. Tell him to send a couple of husky sailors down here to watch this rat. As soon as they get here, I'll go up on the bridge and give them the payoff. And say nothing of what's going on down here except to him.
1: All right, Jack. I go.
3: There. That ought to hold you. I won't gag you because I can hardly wait to hear what you say when you open those big baby blue eyes. Here you come, out of the nowhere into the here.
4: You fool. Now all of us will have to die on account of you.
3: Relax, sweetheart, relax. The unexpected certainly throws you supermen, doesn't it?

0: Well, that's the story, Captain. It's 10:30 now. How far from Hong Kong are we?
1: 250 miles out.
0: About 80 minutes flight by plane. It's going to be close, Skipper.
1: Oh, here's the radio operator.
0: Okay, Sparks, here's a message. Get it out to the Royal Naval Air Station at Kowloon and hurry.
2: Yes, sir.
0: I'd like to suggest, Skipper, that you hold general quarters and lifeboat drill at 11:45. If those planes don't get here, we're in for it. No use telling the passengers until we have to.
1: Right. Mr. Vogel, you see that's done? Mr. Anderson.
3: Yes, Captain.
1: Signal the engine room to reduce speed to 6 knots.
3: Aye, aye, sir.
0: Just a second. Hold it, Anderson.
3: Yes, sir.
1: Well, what is it, Packard?
0: Skipper, I think you ought to maintain speed and course as it is.
1: Why should I risk my ship and passengers to keep a date with a submarine?
0: I don't think the sub is waiting for us, Skipper. I think she's been trailing us. Any change in speed or course without a signal from their agent aboard would really gum the works.
1: Yeah, you have something there. Mr. Anderson, maintain speed and course.
3: Aye, aye, sir.
0: Well, here comes the moon, just as Captain Kidd ordered. Nothing to do now but wait and hope those planes get here in time.

0: 7 o'clock. Plenty of clouds now. Our human sharks are going to be awful sore about that.
1: Yes, radio? What is it?
2: Message, sir.
1: Royal Naval Air Station. Planes away 2242. Good luck.
0: 2242. That's 18 minutes before 11. Only I hope they got plenty of tailwind.
3: Mr. Mate, what is it?
4: Yeah, what's going on here?
5: Lifeboat drill, madam. Wear your life vest, please.
3: Oh, it's ridiculous waking us up at 11:30 for a lifeboat drill.
6: It's outrageous. Might as well stay up for the rest of the night.
4: Well, it wouldn't be so bad if they'd open the bar.
7: Where's number 3 lifeboat, officer?
5: Port side forward, madam.
7: Which is port side, right or left?
5: Left side, going forward.
7: Oh, why don't sailors speak English?
1: Almost the 0 hour.
0: Yeah. You got a sailor who speaks German, Captain?
1: Yes, why?
0: I want him to relieve the 2 men guarding Hausmann.
1: Well, I don't get it.
0: I want him to say something to Hausmann in German and then let nature take its course.
1: Mr. Anderson, tell Keller to step out here on the bridge.
0: Yes, sir.
1: I still don't understand.
0: You will in a minute.
8: Here's Keller, sir.
0: Say, Keller, I want you to relieve 2 men who are guarding a prisoner in my cabin. Mr. Anderson will show you where it is.
8: Yes, sir.
0: When you're alone with him, say something to him in German, like, something like, if I turn you loose, will you take me with you? If he agrees, and believe me, brother, he will, then unstrap him and let him scram.
1: What's the matter, Packard? Are you insane?
0: No, Skipper. It's 11:45. If that sub surfaces and doesn't get a signal and code from Hausmann, it'll torpedo us without warning, and we don't have the code.
1: I get you.
0: And if I know my pirate history, they'll be nervous. They'll want their signal at exactly 12 o'clock or they'll start shooting. Our planes might be late. The sub will send a boat to take Hausmann off, and I want that extra time.
1: Yes. Keller, carry out Mr. Packard's instructions.
8: Yes, sir.
1: Almost 12 o'clock.
0: Yeah. I'm positive that Hausmann had tried to save his own hide.
1: Here comes Keller.
8: I did what you said, sir. He ducked into the next cabin, grabbed the flashlight, and ran out into the corridor.
0: Good.
8: Before he ran out, he gave me this for myself, sir.
0: Well, you keep it. You deserve it.
8: I don't think I do, sir.
0: What is it?
8: An American $1 bill with a swastika stamped on it. He said to show it in the Hong Kong Bazaar, and I will be given safe conduct to their headquarters.
0: How about that?

0: 12 o'clock, Captain.
1: There's the signal off the starboard beam.
0: Yeah, now watch for the answer.
2: There it is. Forward on B deck.
0: Let's get a couple of men on B deck. Don't grab Hausman, but don't let him get out of sight. There's their searchlight. They've got their deck gun manned.
1: They're firing across our bow. Signal the engine room to stop the engine, Mr. Anderson.
2: Yes, sir.
3: Ahoy the Viking!
0: He knows us all right.
3: You will heave to. I am sending a boat aboard. Any resistance, and you will be sunk.
0: Well, where are those planes?
1: They're putting a rubber boat off the sub starboard.
0: Yeah, talk about piracy on the high seas. Here comes the boarding party. It won't be long now. Hey, listen.
1: I don't hear anything.
0: Me either. It was a nice thought, Skipper.
2: Quiet. Planes. Yeah. Planes. The pirates hear them, too. There goes their searchlight.
1: Yeah, where are you going?
0: Down to B deck. There's one shark I want to take care of personally.
4: Hey, where is he, Keller?
5: Over there. Climbing over the rail.
0: Oh, no, he doesn't.
5: He jumped. Did you get him?
0: I don't know. That last shot missed fire.
6: Something's dropping.
0: Hold up. Where?
6: There it is. It's as bright as day.
7: The boat.
0: That You'll never
7: it.
0: Make it.
6: The sub's going to crash, Giles.
0: Too late. Here comes the first step, John.
8: That's got her, I think.
6: Yes, they got her. Here, they got the rubber boat, too.
8: Straight down.

0: are, nearly at the Royal Navy Station, Jack.
1: Ah, what's that?
0: I say we are nearly at Kowloon.
1: Yeah, so we are, and I hate to check in. Poor old Dr. Wentz. Well, I sure fluffed this one.
0: Oh, everybody fails once, Jack.
1: Yeah, even this gat of mine misfired on me once. Hey, wait a minute.
0: What are you going to do with that gun?
1: Why didn't I think of that before? Dr. Wentz wasn't the kind of man to kill himself. When he reached for my gun, he was trying to tell me. Here it is. A little cartridge that didn't go off. And the bullet comes out. And there it is. The microfilm and the formula for Wentz site.
2: Kowloon. Kowloon, next stop.
0: Oh, Jack. This night in Hong Kong may well be something for you to remember.
1: Is that a promise?
0: Perhaps.
1: This Oriental sing-song palace isn't a bad starting place. How about another one of those little green drinks with shaved
0: Jack,
1: ice?
0: That man, the little Chinese in uniform over there, he's looking at you. He's coming to our table.
1: Yeah, that's great.
2: Oh, my pardon. You Major Jack Pocket?
1: Check.
2: Radiogram for you. Please sign here.
1: Thanks. Yeah.
2: No, come sure. Thank you. Excuse me.
0: It is important.
1: The London Bombay Air Express will be robbed in midair on Sunday next. Report to London immediately. Signed, the 21 old men of 10 Gramercy Bar.
0: But not tonight. Just this one night.
1: How about that? Not even one night in Hong Kong with the girlfriend. And how do you rob a mail plane in midair? Will you tell me that?

0: Richard, I Love Adventure, a Carlton E. Worst production featuring Michael Raffetto as Jack Packer. Next week, The Great Airmail Robbery, an epic adventure 23,000 feet in the stratosphere. Rita was played by Gene Bates. Houseman was played by John McIntyre. The spokesman by Everett Glass. The captain by Russell Thorson. Others in the cast included Tom Collins, Earl Lee, Janet Logan, and Harry Lang. The China Sea Incident was written by Carlton E. Morse with John Paul Schofield. Organ by Rex Curry. Your announcer, Dresser Dalstead. Now, a listening reminder. For an unusual story, one you'll never forget, don't miss The Clock. The Clock will be heard at its new time starting tonight over this same ABC station. This is ABC, the American Broadcasting Company.
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0: we now present The Adventures of Marco Polo. Princess Zelana visited Marco Polo in his apartment at Kublai Khan's palace. She begged him to win the friendship of the great Khan. She informed him that Ventu was plotting against the Khan, and she begged Marco Polo to tell Kublai Khan of the plot and to ask her hand in marriage. The next day, Marco Polo was taken into the city with his father, his uncle, and his servants, and there they beheld the strange wonders of the Orient. Then Marco Polo told his father that he should be able to persuade the Khan to save their lives, but if he did, he would probably have to marry Zelana. The next day, Ventu visited Zelana and told her of his love. He confessed that he was party to a plot to overthrow Kublai Khan, and she asked him to give her proof. The day dawned on which Marco Polo and his companions were again to be brought before the Khan. Prior to seeing them, Kublai Khan sent for Ventu.
1: Come, Ventu, stand before me. This is the day I must pass judgment on the four white prisoners.
2: You ask my advice, most noble majesty?
1: I ask your advice.
2: Then I advise that these men be put to death.
1: I've seen the gifts which they brought to the city. My soldiers seized them and brought them before me. I do not think the gifts were of much value, but there's something I like about these strangers. They are fine, fearless men. I like not putting men to death without cause.
2: You have issued a decree, Most High. That decree states that no white men shall enter this city. Should they do so, they must be put to death.
1: True, very true, Ventu. You think these strangers will cause trouble in my kingdom? That they will strive to stir up the people against me? Huh?
2: No one could stir up the people against you, most noble highness. You are beloved by all.
1: Flattery comes easily to your lips, Ventu.
2: Have I not always served you loyally and well, Most High?
1: Yes, you have, but I think this country has been at peace too long. It is time I embarked upon another war. When the people are at peace, they plot and intrigue.
2: Tell me if there are any plots against you. Tell me the names of the plotters so that I may slay them.
1: I know not whether there are any plots against me, but I am a warlike ruler. By the might of my army, I hold my people. Still, we were talking of these men from the west. Now, if we are going to war, we want no strangers here. These men must die.
2: I'm in agreement with you, Most High.
1: Well, bring them before me. Bring them before me. 2 hours afternoon, when they enter the great audience chamber, let the death gong be sounded. I will speak with them and pronounce sentence of death.
2: You are the wisest, the most clever of monarchs, Most High.
1: Yes. One other matter I must discuss with you. What of this girl, the Princess Zelana? Shall I wed her?
2: That is for your highness to decide.
1: I have many wives. They quarrel frequently amongst themselves. Do I but take one more wife? There will only be more quarreling.
2: May I crave your favor, Most High?
1: Speak.
2: If the Most Serene Highness does not take the Princess Zelana for his wife, will he bestow her on his humble servant, Ventu?
1: I have already bestowed 5 wives on you, Ventu. Are you not satisfied yet?
2: I desire to wed the Princess Zelana, if your Highness does not choose her.
1: All right. You may take her. I will make that proclamation tomorrow. Call a meeting of my high officers. We shall hold a council of war. Kublai Khan has been idle for too long. Let the war gongs be sounded and let the trumpets blow. Let the people know that Kublai Khan goes to war.
2: On whom will you make war, Most High?
1: Let us not decide that. I will discuss it with my officers. Now summon them and remember, 2 hours this afternoon, bring the 4 men from the western world before me.
0: For a long time, Kublai Khan sat in council with his higher officers. They studied maps and plans, and eventually they decided to make war on some of the provinces of India to add them to the empire of the great Kublai Khan. The council was then dismissed, and Kublai Khan took his midday meal. Then he was conducted to the great audience chamber, where he waited to pass judgment on Marco Polo and his companions. At 2 hours after noon, the great doors were flung open. Then, as Marco Polo and his companions were led in, the death gong was sounded.
3: See? The great Khan waits to receive us.
4: This time we must win his friendship.
5: I like not the sound of that gong. It sounds like a bell tolling for the dead.
6: Oh, I feel as if I were already dead.
3: Silence, Zeno. We come now to make obeisance to the great Kublai Khan. He and you stands before him.
6: Oh, that man hates me. Even if they let you live, I know that Van Chu will recommend that I be put to death.
3: Courage, courage, they will not. Oh. I will fight to save you.
6: Oh, but we are so helpless here, my master.
2: Silence! Let the prisoners not speak before they are addressed by the great Khan. Do you bend before the great, the mighty, the all-powerful Kublai Khan?
1: You may rise, you may rise. Now what have you to say to me? Have you seen the wonders of my city of Peking?
7: Oh, great and mighty Kublai Khan. We have seen many of the wonders of your city. We have witnessed the industry of your people. We are glad that we beheld such wonders. We once again express our friendship to you. It is our desire to promote trade between your country and ours. We ask that it may turn to our country to tell the people of the wonders that we have seen, to bring other men here so we may exchange our goods with yours.
1: You wish to invade my country, Niccolo Polo?
7: We would bring men who would be men of peace, so wise and noble Khan.
1: Have you learned yet to tell the hours by the water clock?
7: Not yet, most high.
1: When the water clock shows that it is 1 hour before midnight, then you will die, Niccolo Polo. That is the decree of Kublai Khan.
7: Mighty Khan, why do you turn against me? Why must I be put to death?
1: The armies of Kublai Khan go to war. While we prepare for warfare, we want no strangers here. The decree of death has been passed upon you. Now be silent. Speak not, or you shall die now. Now let your brother speak to me.
5: Mighty Khan, my brother Niccolo has spoken to me. We came here in friendship, and yet you have turned against us. We wish you no harm. If you were going to war, mayhap we might be able to aid you.
1: You Westerners, you people of the Western world, know nothing of war. We have machines of which you've never heard, machines which enable us to conquer the world. Now hear me. You have some hours to live to tell the time by the water clock. And when you discover that it is 1 hour before midnight, then you shall die, Mafio Polo. That is the decree of Kublai Khan.
5: But most
1: be silent! I will speak with Marco Polo.
3: Do you pass sentence of death on me, Kublai Khan?
2: Dog! Those are no terms to address his highness.
3: I spoke not with you, Van Chu. I spoke with the great Khan.
1: You are a brave man, Marco Polo. But it is my decree that you shall also die 1 hour before midnight. I wish to hear no words from your servant. He will die with you.
6: Oh, I knew that we were doomed. I knew that I would never see Venice again.
2: Silence, dog. A servant dares not open his lips in the presence of the great Kublai Khan.
6: Oh, what matters it since I have to die?
1: When you entered the audience chamber, the death gong was sounded. Nothing can save you now.
3: Hear me, Kublai Khan. Did your governor Van Chu persuade you that we should be put to death?
1: What matters who persuaded me? I am the great Khan. I issue decrees.
3: Van Chu desires that you rid yourself of all who would be your friends.
2: What words are these? The man raves, most high. I am your loyal servant, and I say that it is in your interest that these men should die.
1: Marco Polo, know you not that Van Chu is more than my governor? He is my nephew, my own flesh and blood, my own flesh and blood. I trust him more than any man in the world.
3: Then I say that the great Kublai Khan is a blind fool.
6: Marco, have a care. Oh, we will die sooner.
2: Most high. Give me permission to strike the head from this dog's shoulders.
1: Marco Polo, know you that no man, even under sentence of death, has ever spoken to me thus?
3: Then the great Khan has had new experiences. I say again that you are a blind fool.
2: May I slay him, most high? My sword is drawn.
1: Wait! Why say you that I am a blind fool, Marco Polo?
3: Because your governor who stands before you is a double-dyed traitor. He desires your throne.
1: He plans to seize it from you.
2: Now you shall die, you dog.
1: Marco, have a care.
2: I have his wrist.
1: What is this? Never before has fighting taken place in my presence. In my audience chamber. Stand back, Manchu. I give you no orders to strike this man.
2: You heard what he said against me, Most High. Flesh and blood cannot stand it.
1: Sheathe your sword, Manchu. When I wish you to draw it, I will tell you to do so. Now, speak on, Marco Polo. You were telling me that I am a blind fool.
0: I know the Bantu plots against you, Most High. He hates and fears us because we know of this plot.
1: That is why I am going to war. My subjects have been idle too long.
2: Most High, you cannot believe the ravings of this man, this stranger. He has been under close guard all the while he's been at the palace. If there was any plot, how would he know of it?
1: Yes, sir. How would you know of it, Marco Polo?
0: I ask that you let us live for another 48 hours, Most High. During that time, bid your officers inquire into the conduct of Banchu. Bid them ask who are his friends. Let them search his house.
2: Most High, I kneel before you. I have given years of service to you, devoted my life to your cause. Would you believe the lying slander of this foreigner? Show that you trust me. Give orders now that I strike Marco Polo's head from his body.
1: A moment now. How came you by this information, Marco Polo?
0: That I cannot reveal, but I beg that you will make these inquiries.
1: Marco Polo, a little while ago you called me a blind fool, but I will show you that I am no fool. Now you've been a prisoner here these last 3 days. You've been closely guarded. You will have no chance of finding out of any plot. You are merely fighting now for time, thinking you may escape. I would have you know that I will trust Van Chu with my life.

0: fighting now for time, thinking you may escape. I would have you know that I will trust Fan Chu with my life. Trust him with your life and you will lose it, noble Khan, even before you lose your throne. Foolish words, Marco Polo. And for daring to speak against Fan Chu, you shall not live until 1 hour before midnight. You shall die now, and to Fan Chu shall fall the task of killing you.
1: Most High Hermes, my son did not mean his rash and idle words. Let him live a few more hours.
0: Kublai Khan has issued his decree.
2: Oh, Master Marco, my master, why did you speak those words?
0: There will come a day when Kublai Khan will remember my words, when he will regret his hasty action. Fan Chu, you may draw your sword now. Put an end to Marco Polo.
3: I kiss my sword. Once more I use it in the service of the great Khan. With one swoop, this sword shall take Marco Polo's head from his shoulders. Now meet your death, you foreign dog.

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2: Once upon a time there was an engineer.
3: Choo-choo Charlie was his name, we hear.
2: He had an engine and he sure had fun. He used good and plenty candy to make his train run.

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0: Watch out, Commissioner Gordon. Are you hurt?
1: I'm all right, Inspector Mulligan. Someone just threw a rock through the window.
0: Sorry about that, Commissioner. You know how it is with these vandals today.
1: Well, that Mulligan was no ordinary vandal. Will you please hand me the note that was tied to the rock?
0: Oh, here you are, Commissioner.
1: Listen to this, Mulligan. I'll read it to you. It says, Batman and Robin, I have escaped from Arkham Asylum, and revenge will be sweet. Free once again to pursue my dishonorable profession. If you try to play your hand against mine, you will find the Joker is wild. Signed, the Joker.
0: Oh, that is bad news, Commissioner. I'll put out a 306 and alert...

0: the entire Gotham City police force. The Joker must be apprehended and incarcerated. Who knows what dastardly crime he might perpetrate next?
1: Very good, Mulligan. A 306 would be your first move. Now, hand me the hotline phone. Batman and Robin must be informed of this dire emergency that threatens Gotham City.
2: Hello, Commissioner Gordon. Batman here. Yes. The Joker escaped. Huh. Nothing we can do right now, Commissioner. But knowing how the Joker operates, he'll be contacting you very shortly. I'll be waiting near the hotline to hear from you as to further developments. Goodbye, sir.
3: Here we go again, Batman. Things were too quiet for a while. When your hotline rang, I knew it spelled trouble. Well, I think we'll get a little action now.
2: Right you are, Robin. The Joker has always been a real challenge. We'll get plenty of action if my memory serves me right. He's a very clever arch-criminal who must be put away. Like I said, Commissioner, the Joker doesn't waste any time. The Gotham City Museum of Fine Arts? We're on our way.
3: What's the pitch, Batman?
2: No time for talking now, Robin. Into the Batmobile. I'll tell you on the way.
3: Please, Batman, clue me in. What's happening?
2: Well, Robin, we're on our way to the Gotham Museum of Fine Arts. The Joker showed his hand. He promises to steal the famous Picasso painting of the clown.
3: The museum's most valuable possession.
2: Exactly. It seems the clowns in the painting have a special fascination for the Joker. He wants to rescue them from the eyes of the curious who come to laugh at their image.
3: You know, Batman, the Joker really belongs in Arkham Asylum. He's a paranoiac who's a menace to our society. Maybe a frontal lobotomy might help in his case.
2: Quick, Robin, up the steps.
3: Right behind you, Batman.
4: Can I help you, gentlemen? Oh, my word! It's you, Batman and Robin. Allow me to introduce myself. I am Huntington Waterbury, curator of Gotham City Museum of Fine Arts. Is there something wrong, gentlemen?
2: We don't know yet, sir. Can you lead us to the Picasso exhibit?
4: I don't understand. Well, please, follow me.
2: Mr. Waterbury, Gotham City's police department received a warning that the Joker has escaped from Arkham Asylum. He intends to steal Picasso's painting of the clowns.
4: You see for yourself, Batman. It's there on the wall. Everything seems to be in order. I'll double the security guard now that I know of the threat. Oh, my goodness. Look over there in the corner, Batman. One of my guards is lying there with a ghoulish grin on his face.
2: I'm afraid the poor devil is done for, Mr. Waterbury. Another innocent victim of this homicidal maniac. The insidious Joker has been here already. He always leaves his victims laughing.
4: Oh, poor Mr. Wilson. He was one of my best security men, and not too many years from his retirement pension. What now, Batman?
2: Examine the painting again, Mr. Waterbury. What do you see?
4: Why, it's not the real Picasso. This is a poor copy. The real Picasso must be found. Please, Batman, it must not fall into the wrong hands.
2: This is a very clever delaying tactic of the Joker, trying to fool us while he gets away with the original.
5: Hello, Batman. Is everything all right?
2: Glad to see you, Inspector Mulligan. You're just a little late. A guard has been killed, and the Picasso is missing.
5: The alleged perpetrator has to be the Joker.
2: Good thinking, Mulligan. Now, if you will excuse me, Robin and I are off to Pier 47. There's an old abandoned warehouse there that the Joker used as a hideout. Come, Robin. We'll try to head him off. You can follow us, Mulligan.
3: Hey, Batman, things are really cooking. I wanted action, and the Joker is giving it to us in spades.
2: Well, you asked for it, Robin.
3: Oh, wow, Batman. This place gives me the creeps. Only a weirdo like the Joker would use this dump for a hideout.
6: We've got to move very quietly, Robin. The Joker is in here for sure. Now watch your step, Robin. Don't trip on anything.
3: Oops. I tripped, Batman. Look. It's a body.
6: Yes, a dead one. Look at his face, Robin. A ghoulish grin. Must be the night watchman. The Joker left another one of his calling cards.
5: Batman and Robin. You remembered my hideout, curse you. You'll never catch me this time. Here. Have a blast.
6: Quick, Robin, get behind those cases. I'm going after the Joker. I'm going to give you a lesson in art, Joker. You're such an art lover. I'll show you the art of trumping a Joker with a handful of clubs. Ha ha ha! You missed me, Joker. Now your gun is empty. Looks like you'll have to fight me on even ground, you fiend.
5: Come and get me, Batman. I can still use my fists. Take off that man.
6: Here's one for you, Joker. Many happy returns.
3: He's getting away, Batman. He's running toward the end of the pier. Holy cow, Batman. I smell smoke.
6: Quick, Robin. Turn in the fire alarm. This maniac has set fire to the warehouse. I'll take care of him. All right, Joker. I got you now. Where's the Picasso?
5: Not so fast, Batman. I'm diving off this pier, and when I do, you'll never catch me. I was captain of the swimming team at Arkham. Ha ha ha!

0: Help me, Batman. I'm stuck in the mud down here.
1: I forgot to mention it, Joker. It happens to be low tide. For a slimy character like you, you should feel right at home.
2: Where is he, Batman? Where is this monster?
1: Take a look over the edge of the pier, Mulligan, and see the stew our friend the Joker has got himself into this time. He should be easy pickings for you.
2: All right, boys. Bring a ladder. Go down and get him.
1: Here comes Chief McGally and the Gotham City Fire Department. I'm going into the warehouse to get the Picasso.
3: Come back, Batman.
2: Batman, you can't go into that place, Inferno. What are you doing here?
4: Did I hear Batman just went into that building to save the Picasso? Oh, my, Inspector Mulligan. Do you think he'll make it? He's an amazing individual, Mr. Waterbury. If Batman sets out to do something, rest assured it will be done.
5: Here he comes. Hooray, Batman, you made it. You saved the picture.
1: Here you are, Mr. Waterbury, the real Picasso. Careful. It's a bit warm.
4: Thank heavens you're safe, Batman. Oh, this picture is hot. Well, who cares if it's safe? Let me inspect it more carefully. Ah, yeah. It's perfect, perfect. How can I thank you enough, Batman?
2: The look on your face when Batman handed you the Picasso, Mr. Waterbury, says more than 1,000 words.
1: Speaking for myself and Robin, I should like to say it was done for the true lovers of art who appreciate the work of a genius. If this arch criminal had gotten away with the painting, its loss would have been felt by posterity.
2: All right, boys, put the cuffs on the Joker. Bring him down to the station house.
6: You may have me under lock and key for now, Mulligan. I promise you someday I'll escape again. They call me the Joker, but remember, in the game of life, the Joker is wild. Goodbye for now, Batman and Robin. We shall meet again.
2: Well, there goes Chief McNally and the boys. Looks like the fire's under control. All's well that ends well.
1: What do you think, Robin? Did you have enough excitement for one day?
5: Oh, wow, Batman. You're too much. I'm afraid all this excitement has worn me out completely. I sure hope they put the Joker away a good long while this time.
1: Robin, knowing the cleverness of this artful dodger, who can say for sure? Perhaps a frontal lobotomy would be the answer. If science could operate on this distorted brain and put it to good use, society would reap a great benefit. Come, Robin, into the Batmobile and home.

0: You know, cats have minds of their own. That's why we love them. They really do know what they like. Tibby, Tibby, Tibby.
1: 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And Tabby, she's happier than ever. She likes both the Kitty Cat dinners.
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0: 31 and a half, 32, 33, 35, 40, and 10 is 50, and 50 is a pound. 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

0: 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Away!
1: Fiery horse with the speed of light, a cloud of dust, and a hearty hi-yo, Silver! The Lone Ranger.

0: During the years of unrest that followed the Civil War, a powerful secret organization called the Legion of the Black Arrow sprang up in the western United States. Its members were to be found everywhere, defying the law or using the law for their own purposes, working toward the ultimate goal of revolt and the foundation of a despotic empire. It was the masked rider of the plains who led the fight against this band of outlaws and traitors. And for once, his great strength and courage, his daring and resourcefulness were taxed to the utmost in the cause of democracy. Return with us now to those thrilling days when the West was young. From out of the past come the thundering hoofbeats of the great horse Silver. The Lone Ranger rides again.
1: Come on, Silver! On the trail of the Black Arrow! Hail, Silver! Hi!
0: The rain had fallen steadily through the afternoon and early evening. It beat upon the trees and on the roof of the hunter's cabin that was sheltered by the trees. The heavy clouds obscured the stars and moon. Intense darkness shrouded the two horsemen who made their way toward the small shelter.
2: Good thing we decided to camp in that old hunter's cabin, Tonto. It'd be a bad night to spend without a shelter of some sort.
3: Well, we make lean, too. We do that plenty time before.
2: Yes, the cabin makes it unnecessary.
3: Well, me not like to go to cabin.
2: Why not?
3: We go there in afternoon, leave supply.
2: I don't understand, Tonto. We did leave supplies there this afternoon. So all the more reason to go back there tonight. Sometimes I can't understand you.
3: Plenty of mystery past few weeks.
2: Oh, you mean the girl who's been writing those notes for us? She's been a lot of help. I don't know where she gets the information she passes on to us. It's all been valuable.
3: That's right.
2: You don't seem at all pleased.
3: Me like it better. We know who girl is. Me not like mystery.
2: Well, as long as she's helping a good cause, let's not hold it against her if she wants to keep her identity a secret.
3: You not want to know who girl is?
2: Of course I do, Kemosabe. Trying my level best to find out. Just because she's clever enough to keep out of sight, we're not going to be angry. Besides, what's she got to do with our going to that cabin?
3: By now, maybe girl been there. Maybe leave more letter.
2: Otto, that's just what I'm counting on. She took no pains to conceal our movements. It would be simple for the girl to learn that we were going back to the cabin tonight. If she goes there with a note...
3: What then?
2: We'll have a pretty fair idea who she is. Missouri has been hiding in the cabin all day.
3: Missouri?
2: That's right. He's been in the loft waiting for the girl to show up. I told him not to let himself be seen. To get a good look at her and find out all he could. Follow her when she left, if possible. I want to know who she is without her being aware that I know it. Well, here we are.
4: What
2: did
4: we do by the sound of your horses? Come on in
2: and
4: get yourselves out in that there wet.
2: Nothing happened, Missouri?
4: Not a thing. Not a doggone thing. I spent the lonesomest cussing day that I ever did spend. And it was worse after it got dark. Nothing but spiders for company.
3: We take horse round back.
2: All right, Tonto. Bring the saddlebags in. We'll unpack them.
3: Tonto, do it. This way, Scout.
2: Well, so there's no sign of her unknown friend.
4: No, Dad Rat at all. And now that you're here, I'm going to light the lamps and get the fire built up. I'm so doggone hungry for some hot victuals and hot coffee.
2: Missouri.
4: Now,
2: listen to me. Did you tell anyone that you'd be here?
4: No, sure not.
2: No one?
4: Not a soul. I don't go around shooting my mouth off about important business like this. Why, I didn't so much as breathe a hint about our scheme to try and learn about that she-mail.
2: What are you chuckling about?
4: Never seen you curious like this before.
2: Forget it, Missouri.
3: Get saddlebags. Now, Tonto, go fix horns for night.
2: Right.
4: I'll have a light going in jiffy now. Fire's all set up in the fireplace. I'll have this place warm quicker than you can say your own name. As if you ever did say it. There now.
2: There's some supplies here in this...
4: What's the matter?
2: Missouri, look.
4: Huh?
2: Come here. Now, you listen to me. You're about the best friend I have outside of Tonto.
4: What's that you got?
2: Listen to me. Now, I know you tell a lot of things, and you have trouble keeping a secret. But this time, I know you can keep still, because you realize how important it is.
4: Here's another one
2: of those letters. I haven't told anyone about these notes, understand that?
4: Sure.
2: And if a single word about them gets out, I'll know that you're to blame.
4: Oh, now, pardon me.
2: I don't want you to forget that, because if you ever tell a single soul about this, it'll be the end of my trust in you.
4: You can count on me. Now, what the Sam Hill is that thing? Where'd it come from? I'll take an oath that the girl wasn't here.
2: No, Missouri, she wasn't here. She put this on my saddlebag while I was in town. As a matter of fact, she was writing it against the saddlebag when I interrupted her.
4: You did?
2: You can see where the marks of the pencil have made little dents in the leather. She left the message unfinished. Probably I came, she saw me, and had to leave.
4: Now, what's that say? Gosh, sure is pretty handwriting, ain't it? My eyes...
2: Now, quiet a minute. Most important of credentials. Highly confidential. Westbound stage, iron box, must... Missouri?
4: My sake's alive. Don't dig so when you speak up. What's the matter?
2: Missouri, I've got to get an iron box off the westbound stage. It's due tonight.
4: Yeah, sure it is. What about it?
2: Just after it leaves town, it's going to be held up.
4: Jumping Juniper, we've
2: I've got to stop that stage and take an iron box off before it gets to town.
4: You mean? Now, look here. You ain't going to stick up this stage.
2: I'm going to take that iron box. Hello.
3: Me here.
2: Leave the saddles on. Bring the horses around. We're traveling.
4: I'm with you, then. I'm riding with you. I always says if a thing's got to be done, it's got to. And if the law gets in the way, hang the law.
2: You light that fire and stay here.
4: Me?
2: We'll be back before morning.
4: But I wanted...
2: You wanted food and coffee. Well, go fix it.
4: Can't I travel along with you? Three men's better than two for a job like this.
2: Someone I can trust must stay here and watch our supplies.
3: Be ready now.
2: We've got to head for the stage trail east of town and stop the stage. See you later, Missouri.
4: I reckon so.
1: Get him up, scout. Oh, Silver! Hey!
4: Dad, rat it all in thunderation. Wish I was riding with him. Well, being as I hate him, may as well rustle myself some victuals. He says there was some eating things in the saddlebags. Guess I'll get the fire burning first. Doggone cold gets into the marrow of my bones. A one! Hey, stand where you are. You're covered. Don't make no moves. Who are you? Why'd you shoot the lantern out? Come in here and keep your hands up. You hear me? I got you covered. Speak! Doggone it all, speak. Who opened the door? I hear the rain. Stand where you are. Stand still now. Don't move. I see you. I got you covered. Make a move and I'll shoot. I see you.
5: You fibber.
4: What?
5: Listen to me. I'm right behind you, and I'm holding a gun on you.
4: I see me.
5: I took a big chance coming here. I had to take it. Now, calm down and listen. Please do. I know you and I have the same interest.
4: Well,
5: don't turn around.
4: I ain't moving.
5: He's gone, hasn't he?
4: Yeah.
5: That was the Lone Ranger I heard riding away a minute ago.
4: But
5: the situation's desperate. Tell me, Missouri, in the name of goodness, tell me the truth. Has he gone to stop that stagecoach?
4: I ain't got a thing to say.
5: Well, I didn't come here on foot after my horse fell because I like to get soaked and half frozen in this cold rain.
4: You don't... You mean your horse fell?
5: Yes. I came here on foot.
4: The Lone Ranger's been trying to find you.
5: I know.
4: I'm turning and making a light. I'm going to see what you look
5: Wait,
4: like.
5: Wait, just one second more, Missouri. Listen to me. I had to take a risk in coming here. I felt sure that the Lone Ranger would not take advantage of the situation, that he'd respect my desire to remain unseen, as far as possible unknown. I know you'll be just as fair.
4: Oh, doggone it all. But why?
5: I left a note. That is a partly finished note. After the Lone Ranger left, I realized that I'd given the impression that he had to stop the stagecoach.
4: Don't tell me that ain't what you meant.
5: The one thing he shouldn't do is stop that stage.
4: Jumping, Juniper, that's the one thing he's gonna do.
5: Oh, that's what I was afraid of.
4: So you give him a bum steer. You send him to stop the stage and likely get his head blowed off.
5: Oh, sorry.
4: Huh?
5: There's no use trying to overtake him. Even if I had a good horse, there'd be no chance to catch Silver.
4: You're doggone well right. Now look at here. You're catching cold from being in the rain.
5: Never mind me.
4: Let me build up a fire.
5: No, there isn't time. Please listen.
4: It's up
5: to you and me to act quickly. I don't know how I can impress you with the importance of what has to be done.
4: We gotta stop the Lone Ranger from sticking up that stage.
5: We can't do that, Missouri. But when he comes back here, tell him that he must disguise himself and go to the hotel in town. You've got to see that he does that, understand?
4: Disguise himself? Go to the hotel?
5: As a traveling man. A salesman, perhaps. Will you do that, Missouri? That's all.
4: Yeah.
5: He's to take the iron box with him. Keep it with him.
4: I'll tell him.
5: Thank you.
4: And now that cold,
5: Missouri, please tell him not to lose faith in me, no matter what happens.
4: Hey, what's going to happen?
5: Just tell him that. For me.
4: I will. But I wish to goodness I could fix up a fire. I wish you'd tell me what has happened to the Lone Ranger. Me sitting here waiting, and him out there riding in the rain, maybe to his death. I don't hear the rain. Hey, have you gone? Hey, miss? Well, doggone. Doggone, I say. She sure had a mighty sweet voice.

0: Later the same evening, the rain stopped, but the sky was still overcast. Outside the town, it was dark, but with the stage due to arrive, the town was brightly lighted. Even the road was bright with the illumination that came from the many buildings.
1: Where's the sheriff? Where's he at? I want to see the sheriff.
2: It's me, the driver, gentlemen. Let me through there.
1: Here's the sheriff.
3: Hey, what's wrong?
1: Help me down. Here, guard. You get down, too, and tell the sheriff what happened.
2: Come on inside. You, guard, stay with your stage.
1: Do what the law says. Sheriff, I got something to say, and you better bring a couple of deputies to hear it.
2: Trouble on the road?
1: Plenty.
2: Loomis, you and Pete come inside.
1: Watch the stage now, guard. I'll be out in a minute.
2: All right, Hank, what's up?
4: Stick up.
2: What? On a night like this? I didn't think even a highwayman would be out on a night like this. Where'd it happen?
1: 2 miles back, and this wasn't the work of highwaymen.
2: It wasn't? Then who was it?
1: That's what I'd admire to know.
2: Well, go on, tell some more.
1: Well, I had an iron box on board. It wasn't very big, so it wasn't too heavy for one man to handle, even on horseback.
2: Iron, you say?
1: I never seen a box as strong as that one. And all the way across the country, I was wondering what could be so valuable that it was locked in a box like that.
2: Yeah? Well, what was?
1: How do I know? I didn't open it. I didn't have no key for it. I just know that I had that there box, and I was some curious about it. Well, as I said, 2 miles east of here, we was brought to a stop by a man firing a couple of shots.
5: Right up there. I want something you're carrying.
1: I reined up like I was told, and the man come close. He rode a white horse, and that was about all I could see of him. There was another man waiting a little ways back. The stranger yelled.
5: I want the iron box.
1: Well, I tossed it to him, and then he said...
5: That's all I want. I'm sorry to have had to stop you. You can go on now.
1: I was about to start. I whipped the horses. Get up, I yelled. And then the guard leaned out from the seat, raised his rifle. Well, the guard dropped that hombre. I see him spill from the horse. But that ain't the main reason I wanted to tell you about this. The other man was a redskin, an Injun.
2: I see. You got no idea who it was your guard shot?
1: Nope, and I don't know how hard he was hit. He might have been killed.

0: Now to continue our story. The girl of mystery didn't complete her message to the Lone Ranger. The masked man, therefore, took an iron box from the stage and was wounded in the attempt. He returned to the hunter's cabin in the woods where his friend Old Missouri waited.
1: I can't travel for a while, partner. Not a chance of it. You were here till that there wound gets healed over.
2: Tell me some more about the girl, Missouri. What else did she say?
1: Well, I don't know as you should tell you. You can't do it anyhow.
3: You better talk, Missouri. Tonto fix wound.
2: Feels a lot better when you bathe it, Tonto. Well, go on, Missouri.
1: Well, all right then. He says that you was to fix up to look like a drummer, a salesman of some sort, and take that there ornery troublemaking hunk of iron with a lock on it and go live in a hotel in town.
2: I see.
1: But you can't do it.
2: Wait, Tonto, let me stand up and see if I can move without limping.
1: You can't. And if you could, it wouldn't matter. It could be seen that you stopped a slug. And that'd be enough to tip off the lawman that you bear some investigating in connection with that affair.
2: I'll manage all right, Tonto.
3: Tonto bandage wound now.
1: Dad read it, I'm agin it.
2: Missouri, you were telling me what the girl said.
1: I did tell you.
2: Is that all?
1: Well, she says that I should ask you to trust her.
2: Didn't she say why I was to go to the hotel?
1: Nope.
2: What I was to do there?
1: Nope.
2: How long I was to stay?
1: Nope.
2: Very well, then.
1: You ain't going, are you?
2: Yes, as soon as Tonto fixes a bandage. Hurry, Tonto.
0: A group of hard-faced men sat in a small room in the rear of the cafe. It was later the same night. A new arrival gave a significant rap on the door. The door opened.
4: Howdy, Neville.
5: Howdy, boys. Glad you're all here.
6: We come as soon as we got word about the box being taken from the stage. No use us sticking it up, then.
4: We hurried here, figuring there'd be word as to what to do next.
5: You done right, gents. And I'm the one that's brought the word you mentioned.
6: Yeah?
4: What's the next move?
5: Getting that iron box.
6: That's easy enough to say.
4: Yeah, first thing we gotta do is locate the critter that took it.
5: And there, boys, is where I shine. I tell you, it pays off sometimes to have a way with girls.
6: You sure got that, boss.
5: I met a girl in the hotel. Pretty-looking girl at that.
6: She don't live here, then. I ain't seen a pretty girl here for months.
5: Oh, I don't know who this one is. I guess she's just stopping long enough to get aboard the stage. She hinted that she'd be leaving when the stage pulled out.
6: Get to the point.
5: She was just sitting there passing the time in the hotel lobby, and I got to talking to her.
4: What about the iron box?
6: Yeah, get to the point, boss. We ain't interested in your romancing.
5: Well, I turned the talk to the stopping of the stage and asked a lot of questions. She'd heard some about it. And it was a girl that brought up the subject of the iron box.
4: What did she know about it?
6: Maybe she's in cahoots with the ones that took it.
4: She know how bad hurt that man that got it was?
5: No. She seemed pretty much upset when she told about him being hurt. But then she dropped a remark that just about made me jump out of my chair.
6: Yeah?
4: Golly, what was that?
5: She saw a stranger sign up for a room in a hotel here in town.
6: Oh, is that all?
5: Not by a long shot, it isn't all. She said he had a package wrapped up in paper under his arm. He was acting like it was pretty heavy. She heard him speaking to the clerk and asking if there was any special kind of keys that he could borrow. No, says the clerk. So then this stranger started asking for some special kind of saw that could be used to saw the lock off a trunk.
6: And he didn't have no trunk?
5: No sign of one.
4: Hey, that was a critter that got our box.
5: Now do you see why I was ready to jump clear out of the chair?
4: I sure do.
6: Sure enough.
4: How soon do we go and get this stranger?
5: Oh, now, hold on. We can't bust in the hotel and go get him. We got to watch our step real careful. We got to handle it smart.
6: Hey, we're ready.
5: And listen sharp to the plans I got made. I'll go over to the hotel and find this place.

0: Yes?
1: Good evening, mister. My name's Neville. Bart Neville.
0: Well, what do you want? Well,
1: what I got to say is sort of private. You mind if I step into your room?
0: Oh, of course not. Come in.
1: There.
0: What's on your mind?
1: I heard that you was asking for a key to open a special sort of box.
0: Where did you hear that?
1: Oh, I heard it. Never mind where.
0: Did someone tell you that?
1: Maybe. Where is the box?
0: Oh, right there on the table.
1: Uh-huh. Good enough. Now, raise your hand.
2: Oh, hold on. Don't shoot. What's the matter? What have I done?
1: You're the critter that took that box off the stage.
2: Who says so?
1: I say so. Well, you must be loco to think you could stay right here in town and get away with it.
2: But wait, I...
1: You don't look like you had the nerve to do that.
2: Please, put that gun down. You make me nervous.
1: I won't shoot if you do what you're told. And I'll take this.
2: You're stealing that box. Leave it alone.
1: Turn toward the window.
2: That box isn't yours. You can see the address on it. Why, it's for a man in San Francisco.
1: Oh, is it really? Well, I'm the one that's supposed to get it. A gent in Frisco doesn't exist, you savvy? Now go out that window ahead of me and don't try any tricks.
2: You say the man in Frisco doesn't exist?
1: Never mind any more questions. Out that window now and be quick.
3: Yes, sir. Acting meek as the character he portrayed would under the circumstances, the Lone Ranger obeyed Neville and climbed out the window. He acted as if he were afraid he might be shot at any moment.
1: Now walk straight ahead. Keep your hands up.
2: Tell me one thing, won't you?
1: Well?
2: Did you learn that I was looking for a key to that box from a girl?
1: What?
2: Did a girl tell you I wanted a key to open the box?
1: Maybe so. What about it?
2: I wondered who she was, what she was like.
1: I haven't even said it was a girl.
2: There's another thing. You said the box was to a fake name in San Francisco. The box you wanted. How did you plan to get it?
1: None of your business.
2: Were you going to rob the stage to get it?
1: You're thinking too much, mister. That isn't healthy.
2: Well, if that was the way you were to get it, the one who sent it must have known your plans. Maybe you didn't want anyone to know that something was being sent to you from Washington in a box addressed to the West Coast.
1: I said not to think so much. It isn't healthy. Maybe you can get some answers to them questions when we get where we're going. Maybe you'll be able to give us some information. We got ways of persuading a man like you to talk.
3: The Lone Ranger was careful to walk without a limp in spite of his wound. Soon he found himself in a small house where a couple of men were waiting. Other men entered behind him.
1: Well, here he is, boys. There's the Iron Boy.
4: Great work, Neville.
2: Oh, so that's your name.
1: Won't do you any good to have found it out.
5: Does anyone know that you brought him here?
1: We slipped right out the window without a soul being the wiser. I'm most ashamed to take advantage of anyone that's as meek as this drummer is.
4: Well, let's find out some more about him, boys.
1: I aim to. You, mister. Why did you want that there box?
2: Well, that's my business.
1: Who told you to get it?
2: No one said a word to me about
1: it. That isn't so. Oh,
2: but it is.
1: Boys, I haven't searched him yet. I didn't want to get close enough so that he could grab my gun. See if he's armed, but it isn't likely.
2: Just a minute, please, Mr. Neville.
1: Yeah?
2: Maybe there's some mistake. Why don't you open that box and make sure it's the one you want? There might be two such boxes.
1: It isn't likely.
2: Well, you just came to my room, saw the box, and jumped to conclusions, you know. As soon as you saw the iron box, you thought it was the one you wanted. You assumed that I was the one who took it from the stage. Now, there might be a mistake.
1: I just can't figure you out. Sometimes I think you're scared half out of your wits, and other times I wonder if you know enough to be scared. Keep guns on him, boys. I'll have a look inside the box.
6: Right. All right.
3: The Lone Ranger's mind was racing. He wasn't sure what the mysterious box might hold, but he knew that he had to be ready to act fast within the next few seconds.
1: Yeah, this is our stuff, all right.
4: Cash money. I thought it was about time we got paid off.
5: Well, folding money, though. I hope we'd be paid off in gold. Well,
1: gold's too heavy to send.
2: You men seem to be in the employ of someone in Washington.
1: Smart, aren't you? Here's the plans for the next month, boys.
4: Good.
7: That's what I want.
8: Watch out!
7: You! Grab him! Get back there!
8: Oh, he's light, those guns!
7: No, you don't!
8: Oh, my hand!
3: The Lone Ranger snatched the paper, threw hard blows right and left, then leaped back, snatching a gun from beneath his coat. Taken by surprise, Neville and his men were off balance. Two sprawled on the floor before the others started to close in.
8: Rush him! Get that gun! This way, here, horse!
7: Great work, fellow!
8: After him, men, after him!
7: Silver! Get him! Get him!
8: He got away. He's got a horse.
7: Yeah, there was an Indian that come for him.
8: We gotta get him. He called that horse Silver.
7: You fool, Neville. You mistook him complete. That mustache was faked. That man wasn't no salesman.
8: You shut up.
7: He was a Lone Ranger.
8: He's got that paper from Washington. We gotta get it back. Come on, we'll follow that man.
5: There we are.
8: The sheriff.
5: Come on, boys. See if we were told right or wrong.
8: What do you want here?
5: I heard some shooting. What was it?
8: Well,
5: there's the iron box.
8: Now, hold on, Sheriff.
5: We had word we'd find the stage robbers here with the box they stole. Keep your hands up, you crooks.
8: We didn't steal it.
5: And how'd it get here? Full of cash, huh? Well, and marked from Ann and Frisco. This is the box, all right. I reckon it's all the evidence we need. The girl was right.
8: We didn't rob the stage.
5: Then how'd that box get here? Maybe you took it from the man who got it from the stage. In any case, you're thieves.
8: We didn't. That is... Now, look, Sheriff, he got away.
5: If someone got away, he was in cahoots with you, maybe. And that still makes you men guilty. Now get going. It's jail for yours.

0: Steady, Silver. Steady.
1: Won't come.
2: Well, we can stop here, Tonto. We're not being followed.
0: You get paper from my inbox?
2: I got it, Kemosabe. I see now why the girl was so concerned. She wanted us to wait until Neville and his men robbed the stage. And they would have been sent to jail.
0: That's right.
2: And when we interfered with the robbery by getting the box off the stage, she fixed it so the crooks would rob me. In any case, the crooks are in jail, and we have the instructions from Washington to Neville. Neville was one of the Black Arrow.
0: And we know who sent plants from Washington?
2: No, the girl's going to be disappointed. We still don't know the head man in Washington. But Tonto, with the help of that girl, we'll find him sooner or later. Then we'll smash the Black Arrow.
0: Maybe better we move back from stream of water.
2: River's muddy high tonight.
0: And river get higher, too. Plenty rain make it rise.
2: Regular torrent, eh? Tonto, did you hear that?
0: Someone in water.
2: Tonto, it's a girl. Oh, Silver!

0: The story you have just heard is a copyrighted feature of the Lone Ranger Incorporated.
1: I came across Mr. Kipling in the meadow by the church. If I've painted that spire once, he said, I've painted it a dozen times. He offered me an apple pie. An artist needs inspiration, he explained. Golden shortcrust pastry, delicious apple filling, and just the right amount of sugar sprinkled on top. But then, when it comes to the little details, Mr. Kipling does have an exceedingly good eye. I came across Mr. Kipling in the meadow by the church. If I've painted that spire once, he said, I've painted it a dozen times. He offered me an apple pie. An artist needs inspiration, he explained. Golden shortcrust pastry, delicious apple filling, and just the right amount of sugar sprinkled on top. But then, when it comes to the little details, Mr. Kipling does have an exceedingly good eye.
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3: 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Enter now, today. Anyone can win. There were many strange and dangerous men in the Old West, and United States Marshal Wild Bill Hickok and his deputy Jingles met some of the most dangerous. But they certainly didn't look for the deadly events that followed when they met the Hermit of Split Rock Canyon.

0: Doggone it, Bill. Why do bank robbers always head for the wildest kind of country they can find?
1: Just to make it tough for whoever's on the trail, Jingles.
0: Well, these two varmints are trying to make it tougher than usual. I'd just about as soon ride Joker over the top of the county courthouse.
1: It's a rugged canyon, all right, but we should be getting close to the end of it.
0: That's what I'm afraid of. Those two Jaspers that held up the bank are ahead of us.
1: I hope so. I don't think there's any way out of this canyon except the way we came in.
0: Then they've holed up someplace waiting for us to come scrambling along this trail, and when we do, we're going to poke our noses right into a storm of hot lead.
1: Well, if we do, it's going to be real soon. There's the end of the canyon. Whoa, but just
0: Joker. Well, now what? Nothing but straight up and down cliffs in that little stone cabin. Bill, they must be in there.
1: Yeah, and they've probably got us covered right now.
0: Now, let's get behind a rock, Bill. I make an awful big target when I'm out in the open.
1: Wait a minute, Jingles. Somebody's coming out.
0: I'll get him.
1: Oh, hold it. That's an old man.
0: Yeah. Look at that long beard. Come on, Joker. Let's go talk to him.
1: Get up, Buckshot.
0: Hey, he looks like he lives here. Maybe he's seen those polecats we're trailing.
1: He must have. We followed their sign right up to here. Whoa, boy.
0: Whoa, Joker. Howdy, mister. You live here?
2: Sure do, sonny. What can I do for you?
1: My name's Hickok.
0: Wild Bill Hickok, that is, and I'm Jingles.
2: Never heard of you. But then I don't hear much about nobody. Been living here alone for 10 years now. Reckon it's 20 years. I sort of forget.
0: You must be a hermit.
2: Yeah, reckon so. My name's Sampson, or maybe it's Simpson. Can't rightly recollect.
0: Yeah, your memory ain't very good, is it?
2: Well, now, I wouldn't say that. I can remember pretty far back.
1: Well, look, will you try to remember back for about an hour? We trailed a couple of riders right up to your cabin. Which way did they go?
2: Riders? I ain't seen no riders. Them horses of yours, the first ones I've seen in years.
0: Oh, now, wait a minute. Those two Jaspers are right ahead of us and leaving a plain trail.
1: You can see hoof marks yourself right there in the sand.
2: Sure, I can see them. But I didn't see the horses that made them tracks, and I didn't see no riders.
1: Have you been here for the last hour or so?
2: Well, yes and no. Went down to the creek and caught a couple of fish for dinner. Took myself a little snooze in the cabin. I do a lot of snoozing.
0: Well, so do I. I like the fish, too.
1: I guess those bandits came along here while you weren't watching. But I sure don't know where they went.
0: Well, it's a cinch they didn't ride their horses up those cliffs.
2: Bandits, eh? Hey, what'd they do, hold up a stagecoach?
0: No, they held up a bank, and they got plenty. Now we gotta find the doggone varmints, and they go and disappear.
2: You two gents be representing the law by any chance?
0: Of course we're representing the law.
1: Say, is there any way out of this canyon besides the way we came in?
2: What'd you say?
0: He said, is there another way out of this canyon?
2: Well, now that depends.
0: Depends on what? Doggone it, either there is or there isn't.
1: Take it easy, Jingles.
0: Oh, take it easy, nothing. There's another way to get out of here. I'll bet my new silver saddle that I ain't got yet that those two owl hoots are long gone.
2: Any danger of this big balloon blowing up in my face, Marshal? Or does he always swell up that way when he gets mad?
3: Get on, Jingles. That shot was meant for us.
0: I'm down, Bill, but where is that bushwhacker?
2: Up on top of the cliff, and that ain't one bushwhacker, it's two.
0: Yeah, it is two. Let's cool them off, Bill.
1: All right, partner, but you won't get a square shot at them in those rocks. That's enough, Jingles. We can't hit them from here.
0: Maybe not, but we sure made them pull in their heads.
2: Dad, blame idiots. What the heck they have to start shooting for?
0: They started shooting because they thought they had a chance to kill me and Bill.
2: There weren't no reason for that. They could have rid off quiet-like and you never would have known where they went. I swear, most of the hold-up men working today don't know their business at all.
1: Now look, old-timer, I think you know more about these bank robbers than you've told us. You better start talking.
0: Yeah, looks to me like you're mixed up in this somehow.
2: No, I ain't mixed up in this. But when I was robbing banks, I wouldn't have started blasting away with a six-gun to show the law which way it went.
0: You used to be a bank robber?
2: Sure, darn good one, too. Not like them empty-headed galoots up there on the cliff.
0: Well, maybe we ought to just haul you off to the Who's Gal.
2: For what? I ain't robbed nothing in 50 years. After I spent a couple of years in jail, I was old enough to have some sense. Found out that crime really don't pay. Been an honest man ever since. Besides, being a hermit, I don't need no money. So ain't got no reason to steal nothing.
0: Well, what about those varmints up on the cliff? Did you help them get up there?
2: Nope. They know the secret just as well as I do.
1: I think you better tell us the secret. We've got to round up those two bandits and take them back to jail.
2: That's what I figured.
0: Oh, you old featherhead, if there's a secret way to get up there, why didn't you tell us about it before?
2: Because you didn't ask me, you big moose.
0: Oh, doggone it.
1: Jingles, what's that noise?
0: Bill! Bill, up on the cliff, they're pushing over that big boulder.
1: There it comes, Jingles.
4: Run for it!
0: Bill!

0: 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Maybe you admire their spirit. Maybe they're the fightin'est outfit in the state. All entries will be judged on interest, sincerity, and factual content. So write that letter. Read the easy rules for the contest on the packages of Kellogg's Corn Flakes and Kellogg's Pep, or see the November 2nd issue of Life magazine. As the first prize winner, you go to Miami Beach, Florida on a 3-day all-expense-paid trip. Fly both ways on a Delta CNS Airlines Super Convair. See the game from the 50-yard line. Stay at the beautiful Robert Clay Hotel. Ride on Kellogg's float in the Orange Bowl Parade. Kellogg's Orange Bowl contest is underway right now and closes November 30th. So hurry and get several entries in the mail. You, anyone can win, young or old, teenager or grown up. Get busy and enter today. While Bill Hickok and Jingles, while they stood talking to the hermit of Split Rock Canyon, suddenly looked up to see a huge boulder hurtling down from the cliff above them. Started by the bank bandits, the big rock smashed down at them at tremendous speed.
1: Bill, you all right?
2: Yeah, I guess so, partner. There's an awful lot of stuff flying around there for a minute.
3: Those dead burned knuckleheads, why don't they go on about the business?
2: That's exactly what we don't want them to do.
1: No, we want to catch them before they do any more bank robbing business.
3: Well, all right. Get your horses and follow me. I'll show you how they got up there on top of the cliff.
1: Well, that's better. There must be a trail or something that'll get us up on top.
3: Nope, tank trail. Hey, bring your horses along. I'll show you where to put them.
2: Come on, Buckshot.
1: Come on, Joker. This don't make any sense, but let's find out what it's all about.
3: Just bring them right on over to my cabin.
1: Your cabin? Now, we want to get up on top of those cliffs. We didn't come here for no social visit.
3: If you wouldn't talk so much, Buster, you'd find out things a lot faster.
1: Don't call me Buster. And tell me what's going on around here.
2: Yeah, I'd like to know, too.
3: All in due time. Now, right in here.
1: Well, what about the horses? You don't want us to take them in the house.
3: Sure, lead them right in.
1: Bill, I thought he was crazy. Now this proves it.
2: Do what he says, partner. It's his house. Come on, Buckshot. Get your head down. Get through that door, boy.
1: Now, come on, Joe. The hermit's invited you in for a little visit. Now, act like a gentleman.
3: Don't pay no attention to him, Joker. Horses are smarter than gentlemen any day.
2: Nothing but a one-room cabin.
1: Bill, it's a trap. He's got us jammed in here with our horses where we can't move.
2: What's going on here?
1: Yeah, get your hands up before I fill you so full of lead they'll have to bury you with a block and tackle.
3: Now, just hold your horses.
1: We are holding our horses. But why do we have to do it in the house?
3: If you don't shut up, you ain't going to find out nothing.
2: Be quiet, Jingles, till we find out what this is all about. But it better be good.
3: It will be. And just look behind you there.
2: Nothing there but the fireplace.
3: See that third stone from the top on the right?
2: Yeah.
3: Just pull on it. Easy.
1: Hey, the whole fireplace rings out.
2: Looks like a big cave in there.
3: Same thing. Part of old mine, Wild Bill. Well, come on. Let's go in.
1: Well, I'll be doggone. Look how big it is, Bill.
2: Sure is. Nobody would ever find it.
1: Now, Joker, you stop that. You like to scare me out of a year's growth.
2: There's a bunch of horses in here, Jingles. That's why Joker said hello.
3: Must belong to those bandits you're chasing. I don't keep horses myself. Just open the gate and put your horses in there. They'll be safe till you get back.
1: Till we get back from where? I don't even know where I'm going.
3: If you're going after them bandits, you're going straight up.
2: Straight up where?
3: Straight up that old mine shaft. Now leave the horses and let's take a look.

0: You're going straight up.
1: Straight up where?
0: Straight up that old mine shaft. Now leave the horses and let's take a look. Bring that lantern, Jingles.
2: No, sure.
1: How do we get up that shaft?
0: There's a hoist in there with a windlass on it. You stand on the hoist, turn the crank, and up you go.
2: And where are we when we get to the top?
0: In a little round valley with no way out. Best place in the world for a couple of bank bandits to hide.
2: Well, would you look at that? Just turn that crank and you lift yourself straight up.
0: That's right, Jingle.
2: Come on, Bill. Let's try it and see how it works.
1: All right, partner. If we want those owl hoots, we'll have to go get them.
2: Nah, I forgot about them. What'll they be doing while we're hauling ourselves up through that shaft?
1: I don't know. I guess we'll have to try it and find out.
2: Well, here we are. Let's turn the crank. Sure squeaks.
0: Ain't had any oil for years.
2: Hey, they're shooting down the shaft.
3: Word on it, Mac. Don't let him come up here.
4: Right, sure, fool.
1: Let go of that crank, Jiggle. Come on, let's get out of here.
2: Bill, they'll kill us in

0: Save it, Mac. We may need some of that ammunition later.
1: Yeah. They're back out of the shaft now where we can't hit them.
0: Yeah. What a spot we picked for a hideout. Nobody can get us here, not even that nosy Hickok.
1: You're sure that's Hickok and Jingles down there?
0: Of course I'm sure. You saw him yourself from the cliff. You heard the hermit talking to him.
1: Yeah. What about that old goat? Showing them two lawmen how to get to that shaft.
0: Well, what else could he do? The only reason he never turned us in before is because nobody ever followed us into the canyon before.
1: That's right. And because we told him we'd kill him if he ever went to town.
0: Yeah. We've been hauling his supplies to keep him quiet, but we're through with him now. He and them two lawmen are the only ones that know the secret.
1: Yeah, that's right. And if something was to happen to all three of them, nobody'd know but us.
0: Mm-hmm. Now you're thinking, Mac. All we have to figure is how to shut them up for good.
1: Well, let's see. How about letting them start up the shaft, and then when they're halfway up, we'll cut the ropes and drop them.
0: Now, that's real smart. Cut them ropes and we got no way out. We'll be stuck in this valley till we starve to death.
1: Oh, yeah, that's right. How about that dynamite we used to blow the safe in the bank? We still got a couple of sticks left.
0: Hey, now you're talking. Come on, let's dig it out.
1: We'll just light a fuse and drop it down the shaft. That'll get them all.
0: Mac, you got the craziest ideas. Blow up a charge of dynamite in that shaft and we'd really be trapped.
1: Oh, yeah. Well, what are we going to do?
0: We're going to set a trap for Hickok and Jingles and that hermit. We're going to bait it with money from the bank hold up, load it with a stick of dynamite, and drop it down to them with a short fuse.
1: Okay.

0: what those sidewinders are up to now? They're being awful quiet.
1: Probably waiting for us to make a move.
0: Well, I ain't making no move that'll put me in their line of fire. Every time I get where they can see me, they start shooting or rolling boulders down on me. They just ain't social.
2: Looks to me like they got them two cougars holed up. They can't get out of where they are unless they come back down through this here shaft. All you got to do is wait.
1: We might have to wait a long time.
0: I don't care if we have to wait 11 years and 12 minutes. I ain't sticking my nose out of this nice, safe cave again.
3: Hey, Hickok.
0: Bill, they're hollering for you.
4: What do you want?
3: Come over to the shaft. I want to talk to you.
0: Don't you do it, Bill. They'll bushwhack.
2: Watch out for them, Bill.
4: I can hear you all right. I said, what do you want?
3: We want to surrender.
0: Surrender?
4: All right, come on down and surrender.
0: I don't believe
2: you. Neither do I.
1: Let them come on down. We'll keep them covered.
0: Don't you do it, Bill. Find out if they really mean it first.
4: Hey, up there.
5: Yeah? What is it?
0: How do we know you really mean it?
3: We'll throw down the bag of money from the bank holdup. Will that prove it?
0: That sounds like a fair deal, Bill.
4: All right, toss it down.
3: Here it comes.
0: There it is.
1: Bring it out here by the lantern.
0: Bill, there's smoke coming out of that bag.
1: A fuse burning. Throw it back in that cave, Jingles.
0: All right!

0: 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Or if the team can't go with you, Kellogg's will give an extra $7,500 to your school. Here's a contest easy to win. Just write a few words about your favorite high school football team. Maybe you admire their spirit. Maybe they're the fightin'est outfit in the state. All entries will be judged on interest, sincerity, and factual content. So write that letter. Read the easy rules for this contest on the packages of Kellogg's Corn Flakes or Kellogg's Pep, or see the November 2nd issue of Life magazine. As the first prize winner, you go to Miami Beach, Florida on a 3-day all-expense-paid trip. 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See the game from the 50-yard line. Stay at the beautiful Robert Clay Hotel. Ride on Kellogg's float in the Orange Bowl Parade. Kellogg's Orange Bowl contest is underway right now and closes November 30th. So hurry and get several entries in the mail. You, anyone can win, young or old, teenager or grown up. Get busy and enter today. While Bill, Jingles, and the Hermit, thinking a bag of money was being dropped down the shaft to them, suddenly found themselves with a bag of dynamite with a burning fuse inside it. Jingles threw the bag toward the back of the cave just as the charge exploded.
1: Jingles, are you all right? Say something, partner, so I can find you in the dark.
2: The lantern got blown out, Bill. I'll light it again.
1: Good. Glad to hear you're all right, but I got to find Jingles.
3: I'm still alive, Bill, if that's what you mean, but, oh, I hurt.
1: What happened to you?
3: What happened? What do you think happened? Whole world blew up in my face and 5,000 rocks come flying at me. I'm just too darn big to dodge them all.
2: Hey, here's your light, Bill.
1: Yeah, let me take a look. Any broken bones?
3: How do I know? Feel like they're all broke. Well, I guess it ain't too serious. I can move everything.
1: Good. Move yourself over here to the shaft and let's see if we can figure a way to get those hyenas.
3: That's for me, Bill. I'm so mad at them slippery salamanders, I'm willing to climb up that shaft barefoot and make them eat their 6 guns whole without no cream or sugar.
1: That's the only way we'll put a stop to this, Jingles. Go up that shaft after them.
3: Now, just a darn minute, Bill. I didn't really mean what I said about climbing up there barefoot.
1: We won't have to do that.
2: They smoked you out with lead, Bill.
1: That's right. We were playing it safe then. Now there's nothing left to do but go up there after them.
3: Yeah, we're down to just one chance, and I don't like that one. Not a little bit.
1: We know they'll try to shoot down the shaft, Jingles, so we'll be ready for them.
3: We will? Not me. I'm never ready for bullets, Bill.
1: You turn the crank and pull the hoist up. I'll cover you.
3: Well, that's real nice of you.
1: Every time I see a gun barrel or a head poke over the top of that shaft, I'll toss a .45 slug at it.
3: That's a real good plan, Bill.
2: It sure is.
3: Except for one thing.
2: What's that?
3: It won't work.
1: It's got a good chance to work, Jingle.
3: I don't like good chances where my neck's concerned. I want 100% cinch. Bill, there's two of them and one of you, and I'll have my hands full with that crank.
1: Those odds aren't so bad, Jingles.
3: No, with you doing the shooting and me doing the twisting, ought to be all right. Well, come on, let's go.
2: Hey, good luck, Bill. Them varmints have been threatening to kill me ever since they started using this hideout. I sure was happy when you come along.
3: Well, we'll get them for you, old-timer. I hope.
4: Hey, what's going on down there?
3: Get him, Bill. Did you hit him?
1: I hit his hat. That was all that was showing.
2: The way you draw and shoot, you ain't going to have too much trouble.
3: What do you expect? That's Wild Bill Hickok.
2: Never heard of him. But then I don't hear much of nothing way up here.
3: Yeah, you said that before. Well, here we go. Up the daisy. Round and around and up and up. Hey, this works good, Bill. He was going to shoot at every gun barrel.
1: Sorry, partner. Keep turning.
3: Did you get him?
1: I got his gun and went 30 feet in the air.
3: Good. How far we got to go?
1: Another 10 feet or so.
3: Shoot him, Bill!
1: And he punched the slugs into the shaft without sticking his head over the edge.
3: Well, do something.
1: Here, I'll help you with the crank. All right, let's go.
3: Bill, we'll never get out of here alive.
1: Yes, we will. We're almost here. We are. Jump out.
3: Hold it, Hickok. That's one. Where's the other?
1: Over there, Jingles. Looks like I creased his scalp when I knocked his hat off.
4: Yeah, that's right. Where'd you learn to shoot like that anyhow?
3: Well, I'll tell you, mister. Bill kind of picked it up as he went along, and Every owl hoot like you that he's shot it out with just gives him a little more practice.
1: Tie them both up, Jingles. We'll take them back to the jail.
3: Sure, Bill. Well, stick out your hands, mister. I figure if the supply of bad men holds out, Wild Bill Hickok will get his shooting down to the point where it's absolutely perfect.

Wranglers, don't delay. 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

0: And now, here are the stars of Wild Bill Hickok, Guy Madison and Andy Devine.
1: Andy, why don't you tell our friends about Monday's Wild Bill Hickok story?
2: Okay, Guy. Monday, you're going to see another side of Jingles. It's Jingles the Ladies' Man.
1: So long, kids.
2: See you Monday.

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1: In Kellogg's Variety Pack, you'll find many favorites like Corn Flakes, Rice Krispies, and the new Ready Sweetened Treats, all in generous individual serving size boxes. So...

0: Kellogg's, the greatest name in cereals, has brought you another exciting story of Wild Bill Hickok, starring Guy Madison and Andy Devine in person. Today's cast included Fred Howard, Ralph Moody, and Don Brody. Our story was written and directed by Paul Pierce, music by Dick Orant. This is a David Heyer production, transcribed in Hollywood. Now, this is Charlie Lyon, speaking for Kellogg's, the greatest name in cereals, reminding you to listen again Monday, same time, same station, for another adventure of...
1: What?

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1: Down in a submarine lock, 50 feet below the surface of the Magic Island, Jerry and Joan are waiting for their orders to go aboard the Euclidean submarine, which will go out to capture Johnson on Mrs. Gregory's other boat. G-47, powerful leader of the group of scientists on the island, has demanded that Jerry and Joan go with the submarine as a guarantee that Captain Bradford will not attempt anything to interfere with the safety of the underwater vessel. Jerry and Joan are standing near the entrance to the submarine lock.
2: Now, you must be patient, Jerry.
3: Gee whiz, patient? Do you know we've been standing here for a half an hour?
2: Isn't that better, Jerry?
3: Better than what?
2: Better than having spent the half hour in the submarine and being a half hour nearer to capturing your friend Johnson's boat.
3: Yeah, Joan, you're right. Oh, you're always right. And it gets my goat to have a girl be always right.
2: I will try to be wrong, Jerry, if it will make you feel any better. But it will be very hard for me to be wrong about anything.
3: Oh, is that so? You sure hate yourself, don't you?
2: No, Jerry, I do not hate myself. Why should I?
3: Well, forget it. Just act like I didn't start it. Now then, we've been standing here a half hour and nothing happened. Can't we even look into the lock and see what it's all about?
2: No, Jerry. We must just stand here and wait. We will be told when we may enter.
3: Oh, golly whiskers, Joan. This thing's getting on my nerves. And I'll bet your mother and Captain Bradford are plenty nervous down there in the yacht, too, worrying about us.
2: You should say up there in the yacht. The yacht is on a higher level than this lock. We're on the floor of the fifth level, 50 feet from the surface of the island.
3: Gee, and the top of the island is 40 or 50 feet below the water level. We're pretty near 100 feet below the water. And that's something else I don't like.
2: What is that, Jerry?
3: Oh, I'm afraid that when we get in that submarine, it'll shoot right up to the surface. And one of those battleships practicing up there will think we're the target and let us have a few rounds.
2: Oh, no danger of that. These Euclidean submarines can travel safely and swiftly at a depth of over 200 feet.
3: Well, it beats me. I don't see how they do it.
2: I think you will see many things, Jerry. The commander is coming.
3: Where? I don't see anybody.
2: The door into the lock is opening slowly. That means the commander is coming down the companionway to the lock and has released the lock mechanism.
3: Who is this commander we're going to take this crazy trip with?
2: I will not know that until I see her.
3: Until you see her?
2: That is what I said.
3: Her? You mean a woman is going to command this submarine?
2: Of course. All the submarines are commanded by women, as nearly all the other mechanism on the island is.
3: What for? Are they short of men on this place?
2: No, but G-47 says the cleverness of the men is needed to design and build these instruments of destruction. A woman is only fit to run them.
3: Boy, oh boy, oh boy.
2: The door is nearly open now, so the commander should be here any moment. Yes. Look, Jerry, here comes the crew.
3: That first guy is big enough to use a submarine for a rowboat. But where's the rest of the crew?
2: The rest? I do not understand, Jerry. He is the crew.
3: That guy? One man? Is the crew of a submarine?
2: Precisely.
3: Don't say that, precisely. Sounds like old G-47.
2: Step aside and let him pass, Jerry. Do not speak to him.
3: Okay. I don't like his looks anyhow.
4: I have orders from G-47 to take you on this voyage, Cleostra. You will enter immediately following the commander and take your orders from her.
2: I understand, SE-1.
4: Is this vacant-faced stripling of the world to accompany us?
3: Is that me?
2: Yes, Jerry. G-47 instructed me to keep this man near me at all times. He will serve you when the objective is reached.
4: G-47 orders will be carried out. But how this open-mouthed object could serve anyone is not clear to me. Stand by for the commander.
2: Yes, sir.
3: Now look here, Joan. I've had all I'm going to stand of this. One man's submarine crew's floating up to me without a sound and making cracks about me. I'm going to tell...
2: Oh, you will do nothing. Remember Captain Bradford's orders.
3: Yeah, I know. And it's only that noiseless paint on everything that makes them seem to be sneaking around the air. But if you forget for a minute, you get the jitters.
2: Stand aside. Make way for the commander.
3: Huh? The commander? That beautiful girl?
2: Yes. Now quiet.
5: So we are to have the charming Cleostra with us. SE-1 will enjoy that. He will probably find some excuse for making your journey anything but pleasant.
2: I am ready, Commander.
5: So I observe. And I have also G-47's instructions regarding this ballast.
3: You mean me?
5: As you are the only object in this chamber possessing visibility, but no other apparent useful quality, it should be natural that I referred to you.
3: Say, now you look here.
6: Jerry, say no more. I am sorry, Commander, but this gentleman is not accustomed to our ways. He knows nothing of our activities.
5: Obviously, he knows nothing about anything. G-47 prepared me for the meeting with him by saying his intelligence was zero. But it appears now that even the science of mathematics must be overthrown. It is possible to subtract from zero.
3: Say, I'm going to...
5: Silence, fool. You will speak when spoken to. Cleostra?
6: Yes, Commander.
5: You will bring this into the lock. Observation is permitted. Questions are not. I will summon you when ready. G-47 is coming to give you final instructions.
6: Jerry, now, Jerry, be calm and keep quiet. You will spoil everything if you are not careful. And remember that we have the only chance there is left to protect Johnson and possibly save Captain Bradford's formula.
3: Yeah, I know. I'm sorry. But she got my goat. You know, she's the most beautiful woman I ever saw in my life. Ah, but she's just a blame machine. A hard, cruel machine. Like everything and everybody else here on Euclidea.
6: Oh, Jerry!
3: Oh, now cut it out, Joan. I didn't mean you. You're not like the rest of them here.
6: But you said she was the most beautiful woman you had ever seen.
3: Oh, Jiminy Crickets. I didn't mean that, Joan. You're the most beautiful girl I ever saw.
6: Am I, Jerry?
3: Sure you are. The commander ain't so much for looks, I guess. It's just that I got a surprise seeing a young woman handling a job like this.
6: You will see women doing many things on Euclidea, Jerry.
3: Oh, I believe you. Well, when do we start this deep-sea cruise with a woman skipper and a one-man crew?
6: The commander said G-47 was coming with final instructions for us. We may go into the lock and wait for him. There you can observe the mechanism which holds the nose of the submarine into the island.
3: Oh, let's have a look. This isn't a very big door, but I guess... Hey! We can hear our feet again!
6: Yes, this is one of the compartments on the island that is kept noisy for a reason, Jerry. Every sound made in this lock registers in the control chambers, and the scientists know what is happening here at all times.
3: Well, I've got no secrets anymore. Boy, this island has sure taught me one thing.
6: What is that, Jerry?
3: Better say something good about everybody, because every time you don't, the guy is standing right behind you.
6: Now, Jerry, you can see the submarine.
3: Where? Hey, is that wall glass?
6: No, transparent steel. They use some glass in the fusion with the steel, and the resulting hardness is greater than that of steel, with the visibility of a poor grade of glass.
3: All right, I'm sold. It's steel. But you can sure see through it plain. Gee, look at all the fish out there. What a place to study fish from.
6: We may come here and do that some other time if you wish, but you are not looking at the interesting part of the lock.
3: It's all interesting to me, but what do you mean?
6: The nose of the submarine is screwed into that wall.
3: Hey, what are you talking about? You mean there's a union or a joint of some kind on the wall that screws onto the nose of the sub?
6: Not at all. The submarine is rammed into that hole, then it is revolved.
3: The sub is revolved?
6: Precisely.
3: What did I tell you about that precisely?
6: Oh, I'm sorry, Jerry.
3: Okay, let it go this time. Now to get back to this boat thing. You mean that the whole boat, a 100-foot submarine, is revolved until the nose is screwed tight into that hole?
6: Exactly, Jerry. Then the water is pumped out of this room and the hatch in the nose opened.
3: Well, of all the wild things I ever heard of, then when we get into that thing now, they'll shut the nose up, fill this room to equalize the pressure with the water outside, and then roll the boat over and over till they get it loose from here?
6: Yes, of course. Jerry... Why, what is the matter, Jerry? You do not look well.
3: Oh, I'm all right, I guess. But it makes me feel kind of funny to think about us being in that boat when they wind it up out of there. There must be 20 or 30 threads around that hole. Are they going to turn that boat over and over 20 times with me inside of it?
6: 24 times, Jerry.
3: Oh.
6: But you will not turn over with the boat.
3: You mean I won't know it when I do? Well, maybe you're right.
6: No, Jerry. Just the shell of the boat turns. The inside assembly, the turbines, the compressors, everything stays on an even keel while the boat revolves around it.
3: Well, I hope it comes out all right, but I feel kind of green.
6: You look a peculiar color, too.
3: Well, I thought so.
7: Are you ready?
3: No. Oh, no.
6: We are ready, sir.
7: Your instructions are brief. You will make every effort to get this man Johnson to submit peacefully to bringing his boat to the island. If you fail, the commander will know what to do.
3: But how are we going to do this, G-47?
7: You will decide that for yourselves. As for you, Cleostra, if you allow this young fool to make a mistake, you will be left with the wreckage of Johnson's boat 300 miles from here.
6: I understand.
7: On your way. Do not keep the commander waiting.
6: Go on, Jerry. Crawl into that hole in the nose of the boat.
3: Just go into it head first?
6: Yes, hurry.
3: Okay, here goes. Okay, come on in, Jerome. Are you all right?
6: Of course, Jerry. Oh, Jerry, take your hand away from there, quick.
3: Oh, gee. That thing nearly caught my hand. Look at old G-47 grinning back there.
6: Now he is closing the door of the lock. See? And it will begin to fill with water. You and I will just sit here and be quiet.
3: There comes the water into the lock. Look, Joan. We can see right out into the water. Just as if this boat was made of glass.
6: Yes, but no one can look in from the outside.
3: Boy, this is some long submarine. The commander looks about a half a mile from here.
6: She is 40 feet from us. Now, Jerry, she's reaching for the lever. We will start to revolve and clear the lock.
3: You mean we're going to go round and round now?
6: Yes, Jerry. See, the wall is beginning to move past us.
3: Oh, oh, oh.
6: Jerry, what is the matter? We are not turning over.
3: No, but the ocean is, and that's worse. Oh, oh.
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1: Presenting the adventures of Jungle Jim. Last week, Kolo and Jim made an attack on the headhunters and broke up their dance by throwing cartridges into their fire. While this was going on, Mamba, the treacherous native, returned to the camp of the missionary and cut his way through the back of the tent. Suddenly, a shot rang out and Lynn fell into her father's arms. Placing her gently on the ground, the Reverend rushed to the tent, but Mamba knocked him senseless with the butt of a rifle, threw him over his shoulder, and trotted off into the jungle. At dawn, Jungle Jim and Kolo arrived at the apparently deserted camp. These thrilling adventures of Jungle Jim are pictured each Sunday in the Comic Weekly, the world's greatest pictorial supplement of humor and adventure. The Comic Weekly, each page printed in full colors, is distributed everywhere as an integral part of your Hearst Sunday newspaper. And now we continue the story. Jungle Jim again hails the camp.
22: Hello!
23: There must be something wrong there, Kolo.
21: Maybe Mission Swan and girl go bush, Swan Jim.
23: So early? Why would they be going up into the bush for at dawn? If they wanted to get an early start up country, wouldn't they break camp?
21: Swan tell true. Kolo no got think. I belong me. He likes sleep.
23: You can't think because you're sleepy, eh? Well, I'm just as sleepy as you. But there's a little mystery to be cleared up over there. Come on, paddle, Cole. Paddle as hard as you can.
21: All right, Swan Jim.
23: I'll beach the canoe. I'm almost afraid to think about what we may find, Cole. The Kanakas up here aren't to be trusted.
21: No, Swan. Kukurai have more power over Kanakas than Swan.
23: Yes, Cole. But someday the white man will have more power over the Kanakas than the native chiefs. And if I have anything to do with it, it'll be for the good of the Kanakas. Pull in your paddle now, Cole.
21: Here's it, Swan.
23: And that's it. Here we are. Rouse with you.
21: Swan Jim.
23: What?
21: Look, look. Grill lie on ground.
23: Why, it's Lynn. Quick, Cole. Bring my medicine kit.
21: Yes, Swan.
23: Lynn. Lynn, are you badly hurt? Lynn. Bring a basin of water, Cole. Oh, Lynn.
21: Here. Here, things belong to you, Swan Jim. Girl's dead?
23: No. Her scalp was creased by a bullet. Take your gun and have a look around, Cole, while I dress the wound.
21: All right, Swan. Cole do.
23: Oh, Lynn.
21: Girl, all right now, Swan, Jim.
23: And she's coming around now. Any trace of her father?
21: No, see signs. Mission, Swan. Me find fresh grave near edge of jungle.
23: Great Scott, well, this is awful.
24: Father, what happened?
23: This is Jungle Jim with you, Lynn.
24: Jim?
23: Yes, and Kolo. We just got here. You've been wounded in the head, Lynn. Oh, no. Don't try to get up just yet. Take it easy, Lynn.
24: Oh, my head. Jim, Kolo. Thank heaven you're here.
23: You had a narrow squeak, Lynn. Do you feel better now?
24: My head feels as though it were going to fall off. But outside of that, I'm all right. But Father, where is he?
23: Well, Colo's had a look around and he can't find him, Lynn.
21: No sign, Mission Swan. Me find...
23: Keep quiet, Kolo.
24: What's the matter? What did Kolo find?
23: Now, take it easy, Lynn.
24: Tell me, what did he find?
23: Well, there's no use in denying it, Lynn. Your father has disappeared.
24: Oh.
23: He may have been killed, as you almost were. Kolo says he found a freshly made grave.
24: Loki's?
23: What? Loki's? What are you talking about?
24: Loki was my father's guide. I shot him, and Mamba probably buried him while I was unconscious.
23: Mamba? Who's Mamba?
24: My guide. But where's Dad? We must find him. Something terrible has happened. I know it.
21: Me find bush all torn, all tramped down. That way.
24: Mamba's taken Dad prisoner.
23: Kolo, help me break camp here.
21: Yes, it's one.
23: Then we'll track down this Mamba and rescue the Reverend.

0: the big black seaplane circles over the plantation house and lands like a dead leaf on the surface of the Inky River.
1: Well, what? We home again?
2: If I ever lay eyes on either of those black rascals, Loki and Mamba, I'll have you flay them into ribbons.
1: Ha, ha, ha! My God, you let gentle Jacques Lapin have some fun, huh? I like to fix that Mamba. I wait long time for to have good reason whip him.
2: Well, you've got one now. Oh, I shouldn't have listened to you, Lapin. Your idea of giving him those two pieces of gold beforehand wasn't so good.
1: You're right, boss. I make big mistake. Those black rascals, they take gold and run away.
2: And leave that praying parson and his brat of a daughter alive and whole. You saw him wave up at us when we flew over the camp.
1: We, boss. And no sign Loki or Mamba around.
2: When they get back, I'll perform some jungle magic that'll make the poison ordeal look like a mail-order card trick.
1: If I leave anything when I'm through with Black Snake Whip.
2: We'll see. Maybe I'll do the magic first.
1: No, boss. Let me have those black boy first. I know what them too sick for to enjoy what I gonna give them.
2: I could have sworn those two would obey me. I've showed them the greatest favoritism. I've flattered them, made them presents. And now they turn on me like this.
1: What I tell you, boss? Treat all like dogs. These Kanakas no men, just black animals.
2: I guess you're right, Lapin.
1: May we, you bet you my life, boss. Jacques Lapin been in these jungle long enough for to know. Say, boss.
2: Yes?
1: I like for to ask you a question.
2: Well, what is it?
1: First you send Loki. Then you send Mamba for get those missionaries. Now you're mad because they no harm him. Why are you so anxious for to get these missionaries, huh?
2: Because... Oh, mind your own business, Lapin. Why I want that parson is my business. But I'll tell you this. I'm not through with him yet.

0: Meanwhile, Mamba, with the Reverend Chalmers across his shoulders, is making his way through the jungle.
1: Say, where am I? What's going on here?
2: You wake one.
1: Mamba!
3: Then get on feet, belong you.
1: I can hardly straighten up. That wasn't exactly the most comfortable position.
2: Got to carry mission to one to go bush.
1: Bush? Where's my daughter? Where are we?
2: White girl back there. Lie still on ground.
1: What?
2: Mamba hit you with fire stick. Carry you along bush.
1: No, but see here, Mamba. You can't do this, you know.
2: Mamba have do.
1: But I say my daughter may be badly hurt, even dying. I must come back to her at once.
2: No can do. Mission to one, come with Mamba.
1: Now listen to me, Mamba. I never saw you before you arrived with my daughter at the camp. I see now that you came there on purpose to do this. You bribed Loki to join you. Why have you done this? Why?
2: Mission to one, come with Mamba.
1: Mamba, who sent you to do this? Who was in that plane that flew over our camp before you shot my daughter?
2: Mission to one, come with Mamba.
1: Oh, you won't tell me, eh? Well, I'll find out some other way. Now, Mamba, you've got me captured, and you're the only one armed. Why can't we retrace our steps and see how my daughter is?
2: No can do.
1: Mamba, our big fellow master on top in sky commands us to do unto others as we would have them do unto us.
2: What name?
1: What do I mean? I mean that we should attend to my daughter just as you and I would wish Kanaka or friend to look out along for us if we were hurt and left alone.
2: No can do.
1: Yes, but don't you see, Mamba? I'll stay your prisoner just the same. I'm not asking you to let me go. I'm only asking you to take me back to my daughter. You can bring us both back with you.
2: Mission to one think Mamba foolish like him. Him believe Loki.
1: I see. You don't trust me. You think I'm leading you into a trap.
2: What name?
1: You think I'll get you back there in the hope that Linus regained consciousness and could take you prisoner and free me?
2: Maybe, Tuan.
1: But, Mamba, I give you my word that won't happen. I'll call to her. I'll tell her that she's to come away with us.
2: Musty. Mission to one, come with Mamba.
1: Pleading nor promises won't move you, eh?
3: Then maybe this will. Get away from that gun, Mamba. Get away from that gun. Mamba. Get away from that gun.
4: Mamba, show you.
0: Over and over, the black man and the reverend rolled in the desperate struggle for the possession of the gun, which the missionary knocked to the ground in his surprise attack. Suddenly, Chalmers gets the gun.
1: No! Stand back, Mamba! You...
0: But the native grasps the barrel of the pistol, jerking it from the missionary's hand, and brings it down on the reverend's head. He slumps to the ground.
3: Mission to one, come with Mamba now.

0: Back at the Chalmers camp, Lynn, Kolo, and Jim prepare to start after the Reverend and his captor.
1: Oh, hurry, Jim. Father may be killed.
2: Take it easy, Lynn. We'll find him if we have to go right into the headhunter's country.
1: Headhunters? Do they really eat human beings, Jim?
2: Kolo knows, don't you, Kolo?
3: Yes, each one. Father of my father eat human, but Kolo know it wrong.
1: Oh, but Dad, oh, let's hurry.
2: Oh, you ready, Kolo?
3: Ready, one, Jim.
2: All right, you go first. Lynn will walk in the middle, and I'll keep watching the rear. Follow the broken bushes, Kolo.
3: All right, one, Jim.
1: Oh, I hope the father doesn't get too far ahead of us, so we'll be able to catch up to him.
2: So do I. But we can't be very far away if Mamba went on foot. We'll just... Kolo, Lynn!
3: Yes, he's one, Jim.
1: What is it, Jim?
2: Listen!

0: The Reverend Chalmers has recovered his senses and resigned himself to going peaceably. Mamba ties his hands behind him and leads him to the plantation house on the other edge of the jungle. As they emerge into the clearing, they are greeted by the French-Canadian Jacques Labat.
1: My God, Mamba! So you come back, eh? Who you got there?
2: Mamba, catch a mission to an.
1: Oh, that's the missionary fella, eh? By God, where that Loki? Has he got that girl?
2: No got one. Loki, him dead.
1: What? Loki dead? What happened?
2: Girl shoot fire stick through tent. Kill Loki. Me put him in ground. Me shoot girl, then catch him mission Tuan. Me get him Tuan. Me want pay.
1: You come big house, Mamba.
3: So, you're the one behind all this, are you?
1: Who, me?
3: Yes, you. You have this black cutthroat to murder my daughter and take me prisoner, did you? Why?
1: I have no have anything to do for with it, Padre. Not me. No, not Jacques Labat.
2: Me want pay, Tuan.
1: Don't get in hurry, my friend. We must see the Jungle Queen first.
3: The Jungle Queen? Who's that?
1: You soon see. You find out. Hey, boss!
4: What?
1: Member here, bring missionary fella.
4: Bring him in here.
1: Come on, boss wants to see you. Here he is, boss.
2: Missy, here mission Tuan. Me catch him, like you say.
4: Ah, the Reverend Chalmers, I presume.
5: Lily DeVries. Commonly known as Shanghai Lil.
4: I don't like that commonly known stuff, Reverend.
5: Yes, I see it all now. You're the back of all this murder. You're the vampire bat.
4: That's right. I'm glad to see you, Reverend Chalmers. You tried to reform me once by sending me to prison for 10 years. Now I'll show you how successful you were.
0: What will be the fate of the Reverend Chalmers now that he has unmasked the vampire batwoman? Will Jungle Jim and Kolo solve the mystery of the whereabouts of the missionary in time to avert that horrible fate? You will find full-color action pictures illustrating the adventure you have just heard in the Comic Weekly, distributed next Sunday with all Hearst Sunday newspapers. You will also find many other famous characters of the world of pictures, including the Katzenjammer Kid, Trips and Casper, Little King, and many others. Collectors of colored poster stamps will be delighted with the new and unusual varieties in the next group released through the Comic Weekly. And don't forget our date at the same time next week for a continuation of the adventures of Jungle Jim.

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1: From the heart of the jungle comes a savage cry of victory. This is Tarzan, Lord of the Jungle. From the black core of dark Africa, land of enchantment, mystery, and violence, comes one of the most colorful figures of all time, transcribed from the immortal pen of Edgar Rice Burroughs. Tarzan, the bronzed white son of the jungle. And now, in the very words of Mr. Burroughs, the story of Terror at Night.
2: Several years had now passed since Tarzan's return to his beloved jungle. The mask of civilization had begun to slip from him, and once again he had become like the other denizens of the forest, suspicious of every strange scent, wary of the approach of aliens. An hour ago, he had sensed the coming of white men, and had left his seacoast cabin and taken to the trees. Now he glared down as two rough-looking, jungle-weary intruders passed directly below him. They had many weeks' growth of beard on their faces, and the clothes they wore, which might have once been Navy uniforms, were now tattered rags.
3: Oh, I tell you, matey, I've got a feeling someone's watching us.
4: Ah, relax, Pete, relax. They haven't followed us this far.
3: Well, perhaps they haven't, perhaps they haven't. It's getting me down, it is.
4: Ah, I'm telling you to relax.
3: A fine fix we'd have been in if I'd relaxed back there. And by this time, we'd be where the rest of them are now.
4: Let's not talk about what happened to the others, Pete.
3: Oh, I don't fancy talking about what happened to them any more than you do, Harry, but stop telling me to relax. I won't relax until we're out of this bloody jungle. Perhaps not even then.
4: Okay, so don't relax.
3: Well, I'll be blowed.
4: Hey, a cabin. A wooden cabin.
3: Right in the middle of the blooming wilderness. And smoke coming out of the ruddy chimney.
4: Hey, Pete, maybe we get some chow there, huh?
3: Yes, or maybe run into their bobbies.
4: Oh, the police ain't after us.
3: They might be by this time, matey.
4: Well, I'm taking a chance. I'm tired of eating berries and wild bananas and rotten coconuts. Where there's smoke, there's fire. And when there's fire, there may be some food cooking.
3: Well, I'm downright starving myself, matey, but I ain't risking a pair of bracelets on me wrists for a meal in me belly.
4: Well, I am. There ain't no telephones or wireless around here, and no one knows about us. You can do as you like, but I'm bumming a meal. I'm not spending another day eating bird food.
3: Hey, wait for me, matey. Don't go off and leave your old pal.
4: Well, hurry up, then. I'm not waiting all day.
3: Now, if we got separated, well, we could never find each other again. I'd be all alone. And they might still be after us.
4: Oh, Pete Scruggins, you're giving me a pain. For 2 cents, I'm going to let you...
3: Don't get in a flap. If you say so, we'll knock on the door. Come along. Let's be real polite, like. There's no sense in having a squabble here and making a bad impression.
4: Okay, Limey. Then, here goes.
3: No one home?
4: Just our luck.
3: Perhaps it is luck. Perhaps if someone was home, they...
4: Well, it's not going to stop me. I want some honest grub and I'm busting in.
5: I wouldn't do that.
4: Hey, who are you?
5: You have nothing to fear from me. I do not intend to hurt you, but leave my cabin alone.
3: We didn't mean no harm, Governor. And you see, it's this way. We've been beating our way through this ruddy jungle for days now.
5: I can see you've been traveling in the jungle, but that doesn't give you the right to break into my house.
3: Oh, we weren't really planning on doing that, Governor.
4: What are you apologizing for, Limey? Sure we were going to break in. We're lost, we're exhausted, and we're hungry. Would it have hurt anything if we slipped in and borrowed a little grub?
3: Hey, Harry, you...
4: I know what I'm doing. I know how you have to talk to these savages.
5: Savages have one law. Those who are hungry must hunt for their own food. If you came into the jungle without weapons with which to kill game, you deserve to starve.
3: Well, now, look, Governor. Look, me mate here has a quick tongue, but he don't mean no harm. We're right hungry, we are, and we'd be mighty thankful for a spot of food. Now, you wouldn't really let your fellow man starve, would you? Would you now, Governor?
5: No, I suppose not. All right, I'll give you food. But once you've eaten, you'll have to leave. I refuse to harbor criminals.
4: What?
3: He knows.
5: Well, come on in.
4: Thanks. But let's get one thing straight, Big Shot. We ain't no criminals. And we ain't beggars, either. When we reach Mombasa, we'll have enough dough to buy a palace and fill every room with rib roast and apple pie.
3: That's right. And when we get to Mombasa, we'll send you some brass to pay you for the grub. We'll have plenty. We will, all right.
5: Yes, I'm sure you're men of great wealth. You look it.
4: Oh, yeah? Well, if you think we're lying to you, take a look at this.
5: Pearls. 6 magnificent pearls.
0: You shouldn't have showed him, Harry.
5: Oh, I guess he shouldn't have. So this is why you flee through the jungle in fear. Who did you steal these from?
4: It so happens we didn't steal them.
3: So help me, that's the truth, Governor. They was a present, that's what they was.
5: All right. We'll all return to where you came from, and we'll see who was kind enough to give you a fortune in pearls.
3: No. No. Please don't make us go back to Gonika.
5: Gonika? No, I doubt that they're even African pearls. Certainly pearls like that never came from the waters near Gonika. Still, we shall make inquiries there.
4: Now, look, wise guy, my pal Pete made a boner when he let it slip we came here from Gonika. But big as you are, you ain't forcing either of us to go back there. That's one land neither of us are setting foot in again.
5: Why are you so afraid of that part of the jungle?
3: But I'll tell you, Governor. I'll tell you all about it. Only don't make us go back there. Take the pearls. Do anything you like, but don't make us go back to that terror. We couldn't stand that again.

0: It was more than probable that the little Cockney had let one item of truth slip out, for the rough-looking strangers had come from the direction of Gonika. But Gonika was a poor native village near the coast, and pearls from the African coast are seldom worth much. Those the American had shown Tarzan were worthy of an Oriental potentate. Yet no wealthy potentates were within thousands of miles of the miserable native village or the nearby port of Carisi, to which only the poorest of ships came. Yes, the men, the pearls, and their great fear were all mysterious and intriguing. And Tarzan knew that men talk more freely when their stomachs were full.
1: Another piece of meat, Harry?
2: Yeah, thanks. Tarzan, sure you ain't got anything stronger than this fruit juice?
1: I'm very sorry.
2: That's all right. I'll have another glass of it anyway.
3: Now, don't go making a pig of yourself, Harry. You ain't polite.
2: Just worry about yourself, pal. You ain't been doing so bad.
3: Oh, yes. I've eaten quite a bit, but then there's no sense in eating Tarzan out of house and home.
1: Go right ahead. Eat all you want. We can't carry any of this food with us. You'll have to hunt as we go along and...
2: Hey, now, listen. Get this straight. We're not heading back to Gonika.
1: You promised to tell me why you feared that part of the jungle.
2: I didn't promise. Pete did.
1: All right, Pete. If you've had enough to eat, Pete, suppose you just sit back and tell me the story.
3: Is it all right to tell him, Harry?
2: Go ahead.
3: Well, it was this way. See, Pete and I were hands on the Anna III sailing out of Singapore. And a more miserable, rat-ridden old hulk you've never laid your eyes on.
2: No decent food aboard either. Tin stuff, mostly cheap canned rations or something.
3: Oh, that's right. The grub was a fair horror.
1: I see.
3: Well, we gets to Carisi. That's near Gonika, no?
1: Yes, I know.
3: Right, well, we pulls into port to pick up a load of copra. We'd been out for 6 months, and by this time we were so bloody tired of that tin food we was fit to scream.
2: Get to the point, Pete.
3: Well, if I ain't telling it nice enough to please your highness, you go ahead and tell it yourself.
2: Okay, I will. To make it short and sweet, Pete here, me, and six other guys jumped ship, see? We took along enough of that tin stuff to get us by until we lined up some decent food. We hadn't drawn our pace, we couldn't buy any. And we hightailed it out of Carisi.
3: We didn't know where we was headed, but it didn't matter as long as we got away.
1: You headed for the interior?
2: Yeah, and we hadn't gone a mile before the skipper of the Anna III called Copper.
3: Yes, his old crew was gone and he couldn't pick up a new one in Carisi. No, not bloody likely.
2: He's probably still sitting there. Well, Tarzan, I don't know where they rounded them up, but there must have been a dozen of them, watchmen, come after us, all with guns. And we didn't even have a cap pistol with us.
1: We're getting to the story of the pearls very slowly.
3: Well, this is where we gets to it.
2: You see, when we reached Gonika, they were right behind us. There wasn't any place to hide in that one-horse town, so we kept going, all eight of us. Just beyond the town, we reached some low mountains, and we stumbled across a huge cave.
3: And we hid there. We should never have done it. I wish I'd never seen that cave.
2: Yeah, it was cold and it was damp. But it looked as though it'd be safe from those watchmen. Well, I guess it was, but they kept looking for us. We could hear them outside night and day for a week.
3: And that night, it happened. The first time, I mean.
1: What happened?
2: Well, it was old Murphy. He was sitting the furthest back, and he had his rations by his side. Long about midnight, he fell asleep.
3: And when he woke up, his rations was gone.
2: Yeah, but whoever took them left one of those pearls in its place.
1: That's the most fantastic fairy tale I ever heard.
2: It's true. 6 times it happened.
3: On 6 different nights, Governor, so help me. 6 lots of canned rations stolen, 6 pearls left.
1: Then what happened?
3: Well, sir, it just so happens that Harry and me was the only ones without a pearl, and the only ones still had their rations. Well, we'd gathered a few berries and things near the cave's entrance, but that wasn't enough, so Harry and me agreed to split what we had left with the others, providing that we was all partners in everything.
2: I made them let me hold the pearls before we give them any of that grub.
3: And rotten as it was, they agreed.
2: But then they must have got to thinking. Whoever was leaving them pearls was leaving it in payment for that junk. But we'd eaten most of Pete's and only mine was left by this time.
3: One more bunch of grub and one more pearl.
2: Yeah, and the others weren't satisfied with 7 pearls for the 8 of us. At least that's the way we figured it out later.
3: They didn't say nothing to Addie or me, but when we were sleeping that last night, the rest of them must have got up and started back into the cave. As deep it was. And they was after the place where them pearls come from.
2: Pete and I woke up all right. Just in time to see the last of that scurvy lot being dragged away.
1: Dragged away?
3: Oh, they was screaming and carrying on awful, they was. And you could hear that they was being choked.
2: By the most horrible-looking creatures I've ever seen. Not that I could see much of them in the deep shadows.
3: They wasn't men, Tarzan. Though they had arms and legs.
2: Yeah, and thin, sort of spidery hands and fingernails. Oh, it was claws, 7 or 8 inches long.
3: And it was all white, Tarzan. White all over, I mean, and sort of shiny in the darkness.
2: More of a gray, I'd say. Except for their eyes.
3: Their eyes was a sort of tail and red-rimmed.
1: Go ahead. What did you do?
3: What did we do? We ran, we did, just as fast as we could. And we've run most of the time since then.
2: We thought we were bad off with a rap facing us for jumping ship. Well, if we'd run from bad grub on a rotten ship, you can imagine what we did with those creatures after us.
1: The story is very interesting. Now we will head for the caves near Gornica and find out if it's true.
0: Only a man of Tarzan's strength and determination could have forced Harry and Pete back in the direction of the Cave of Horror. But the two men had little alternative, for Tarzan's knife remained a constant threat. Mile after mile of endless jungle was traversed, and the already weary strangers staggered on unwillingly. Suddenly, Tarzan motioned for them to stop and to remain silent. Hardly a dozen feet away, a huge leopard crouched in the shadows. Pete and Harry recoiled in fear, but Tarzan leaped forward, his knife flashing overhead. The leopard roared with pain as the knife found its mark, but with its last breath of life, the leopard clawed out at its killer. Tarzan grasped the great beast in his hands, lifted it from the ground, and then threw it to the earth with enormous violence.
3: Did you hear that? The blighter's a bloody savage.
2: Never mind what he is. Did you see how he handled that leopard?
3: Yes, of course I saw it. I've got eyes in me yet, haven't I?
2: Do you know what it means?
3: Means?
2: I don't know what's in that cave, but a guy who can sling a leopard around like that can handle anybody or anything.
3: You think so, matey?
2: You said you had eyes in your head.
3: Well? Oh, with his help, we could find where those pearls come from. We could have every blasted one of them.
2: A real fortune. Six pearls. We can have 600. 6,000, maybe.
3: Quiet, matey. He's coming back.
1: I cut off enough meat so we'll not go hungry. We may have a long vigil in your cave if we're to wait for men who will bring us pearls.
2: Yeah, having some food along may not be such a bad idea. Well, let's get going, huh?
3: Yes, Governor. Let's move along towards the cave. We can't be wasting time, you know.

0: I'd have sworn the cave was right about here, I would.
1: I told you we took a wrong turn back there by the big rock.
2: Well, how can you tell? All the rocks around here look the same.
3: Wait a minute.
2: What's up, Governor?
3: That yachting cap on the ground. Did that belong to any of your party?
2: Blimey, that's Murphy's cap.
4: Yeah, and he had it on when they took him.
2: I recognize the place now. The entrance to the cave's right over there, beyond that bush.
3: Come on, then.
2: Hey, let me pick up the cap. I always had hankering for Murphy's lid. Here now.
3: Hurry up, Pete. It's about to get separated.
2: Yes, wait for me. You see this, Tarzan? Right inside the band. Gold letters, too. Dennis C. Murphy. Now, he bought this hat in a little shop in Singapore, down a little side street it was. I was with him
1: that day. I tell you, fool, we're practically at the mouth of the cave.
3: Yes, there's a cave there, all right. This is the one where they gave pearls away?
2: This is it, all right.
4: It's colder inside than it was last time.
2: Seems like it.
3: It is a big cave. You can tell from the currents of air.
2: Over there was where the eight of us slept.
3: And where did you see these figures?
2: Over that way. That's where we saw them pale eyes and the claws. Harry wasn't spoofing you. 7 or 8 inches long those claws was, Tarzan. Hey, Tarzan, where are you going?
3: To find out where those charming creatures came from and where they went.
1: Hey, watch out! Right behind you, Tarzan!
2: The eyes! The pale eyes!
1: And the claws, Tarzan! The claws!

0: In just a moment, the exciting conclusion of Terror at Night.
1: You did it, Governor. You beat them scurvy creatures off.
2: Hardly that. I never got my hands on one of them. They slipped right out of my grasp.
1: What do they look like up close, Governor?
2: I couldn't see anything but their eyes in this blackness, Pete.
3: Well, they were scared of you, all right. We're safe in the cave now.
4: Mm. We're a breeze from here on in, we are.
3: That's right. If you outfought them once, you can do it again.
2: What are you getting at, Harry?
3: At their supply of pearls, I hope.
2: So, that's why you finally decided to come back willingly. You look to me to get the pearls for you, huh?
5: Oh, now, we'll cut you in for plenty, we will, Governor. Nothing cheap about us, there ain't.
3: Here's what we figured. Now that you know we were telling the truth, we can go into Gonika and dig up some tin boxes. Empty boxes.
5: But we'll make like they was full, see? We'll each lie down at night with a box by our side. Like they had them tin rations in them.
3: And then when they come out to grab them...
2: We have the meat I took along the trail. We'll place that by our sides as we pretend to sleep. All natives of the forest use traps, but the bait must be real. It's our law.
5: Okay, Governor, whatever you say, so long as you go along with our little plan.
3: Sure, any way you want to do it, Tarzan. Just as long as we get them pearls.
2: I wouldn't count on it, Harry. But I'll confess I want to see those strange underground creatures. I'm willing to set a trap, but perhaps we ourselves may prove to be the bait.

0: Pete, you asleep?
1: Not bloody likely.
0: The night's almost over, and they haven't come.
2: They won't come if they hear you talking. You must pretend to be asleep.
1: If I ever close my eyes, I will be asleep.
0: Oh, me too. I'm dying for a little shut-eye.
2: Yes, our journey was tiring, but we can't risk sleep.
1: You can see the sun starting to come up outside. I guess they ain't coming.
0: Maybe they don't like fresh meat. Maybe all of them canned rations.
2: You men know little of the jungle. The creatures whose stronghold we've invaded are playing the jungle game of patience. They'll come. You can

0: creatures whose stronghold we've invaded are playing the jungle game of patience. They'll come. You can bet your lives they'll come. In fact, our lives may be the prize in this game.
1: Day came at last, and then night again. 3 days and three nights went by, and still the vigil continued. For Harry and Pete were resolved to get the precious pearls, and Tarzan was determined to solve the mystery of the strange underground inhabitants. Now Pete and Harry lapsed often into fitful snatches of sleep, and even Tarzan's lids were heavy. It was the fourth night. All was as silent as death. Harry and Pete were asleep again, and Tarzan was fighting sleep. But finally his eyes closed, his head nodded, his breathing became heavier. Now pale eyes rimmed with red peered through the sable darkness. Spidery legs scurried across the cave floor. Thin, slippery bodies glided toward the sleeping men, and talon-like claws, hundreds of them, reached for the intruders.
2: No! No, take your claws from my throat!
3: Help, Tarzan! Help, Tarzan!
2: I can't help you. They're all around me. They're slimy. I can't get my hands on them.
4: Help! Now! They're putting chains on me. Chains!
2: Me too. It's no use. We can't. Oh, you won't. I refuse.
5: They knocked Tarzan over the head.
4: He's out like a light. I'll give up. Hey! Huh? If you don't struggle, they don't do anything to you.
5: I've stopped trying to fight them.
4: Look, they're carrying Tarzan to the back of the cave.
5: Yeah, and that big one's motioning us to come.
4: Well, I suppose we haven't got no choice. I'm not having them claws around me throat again.
5: Me neither. But I guess this is curtains. For me and for you and for Tarzan.
0: Where have they brought us?
4: They carried you, and we walked down 1,000 stone steps, I'd say.
2: Oh, if only they'd leave us alone instead of just standing here glaring at us out of those eyes.
0: This looks like a room in which hundreds of them must sleep.
4: Well, on them blooming shelves. Yes, some of them are lying on those stone bunks now.
2: Maybe they got a fortune in pearls, but they sure ain't enjoying life.
4: Now watch out for those big ones near you. They seem to have their eye on you, Harry.
0: Well, lying here wondering about our fate isn't going to do any good. You! I am Tarzan, Lord of the Jungle. I did not come here to steal your pearls or do you harm. My only wish is to speak to your chief, your leader, your high priest.
4: No use, Tarzan.
2: There it is. Look, one of them's motioning to you.
0: I see you. I shall follow you.
2: Perhaps he's taking me to their leader.
4: Wait for us.
2: Yeah, we're coming with you.
0: No. I guess you aren't. You better walk back before they're all on top of us again.
4: But you ain't going to leave us here, Tarzan.
0: I have no choice. We've found out that we cannot best them in a fight.
4: But he's leading you to a big stone door. Once you go through there...
2: Yeah, look, Tarzan, we got to stick together.
0: If I can make my thoughts known to their leader, should I be permitted to talk with him, I will try to save your lives as well as my own. Even though I have nothing but contempt for you.
4: Well, now, look, Governor Tarzan.
0: But I can make no promises. For who knows what lies beyond that door?
6: You may approach me, Tarzan.
0: You speak. And you know my name.
6: A few of us are left who know many things. But the accumulation of knowledge is now difficult for us. For we may travel only at night.
0: I don't understand. As a matter of fact, I understand nothing about you or your people. You are people. Humans.
6: We were once a proud race. Too proud to bow to the wills of the pharaohs.
0: The pharaohs of Egypt?
6: Yes. We fled from there thousands of years ago, bringing with us only such wealth as we could carry in our pockets. But the pharaohs' legions pursued us across the desert, across jungles, across the rivers and swamps.
0: But thousands of years ago?
6: My people took to underground caves to escape the pharaoh's fury. We have remained here ever since. And living underground, we have disintegrated. We have become something less than human, living on roots and insects, seeing no light. Now only a few of us can speak, and each year the number grows less. Soon we will disappear, all of us,

0: We are nothing. We have nothing.
1: But the pearls.
0: Meaningless. Even our attempt to use them for a little food, for which we were happy to pay, ended in disaster.
1: Disaster for the men who tried to enter your underground kingdom?
0: They met no disaster. Not even the one who almost escaped, the one whose hat you found. You see, our cave is but the hub of a vast network of underground tunnels. The men were taken back to their ship.
1: You didn't harm them?
0: Not seriously. But they shall long remember what they went through. They will not return for pearls.
1: And what of us? The two who came with me and me?
0: After we have relieved them of the pearls, of which they are not worthy, they will also be taken to their ship.
1: And what do you intend to do with me?
0: Your case is different.
1: Oh? The men are taking off my chains. Does that mean...
0: That you are free on one condition.
1: And what is that?
0: That you take the pearls. All that we have.
1: That hardly sounds like punishment.
0: They are not for your own use, but for ours. You are to buy us healthful foods, books, materials to teach us to live again.
1: Of course. I should be happy to.
0: Perhaps it is too late, but then maybe some of our people may be reborn. Oh, not the miserable creatures you've seen, but their children's children's children.
1: I see. I do see.
0: And instead of being hideous creatures who bring terror at night, we may grow to be real people who laugh by day.

0: In just a moment, a preview of our next exciting story of Tarzan. Off the southwest coast of Africa, there lies the tropical island of San Lorenzo, so beautiful that travelers are apt to forget its dangerous shoals, its perilous reefs, the sea monsters that lurk beneath the apparently tranquil sea. Tarzan faces these dangers and others brought by man in our next story, Danger Off San Lorenzo.
1: Tarzan, a transcribed creation of the famous Edgar Rice Burroughs, is produced by Walter White, Jr., prepared for radio by Bud Lesser, with original music by Albert Glasser. This is a Commodore production.

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